0: In his first two, Vegas enters play a point back of Edmonton for top spot in the Pacific Division. The Ottawa Senators are on home ice against the struggling Philadelphia Flyers. Philadelphia is still looking for its first win of the season, while the Senators have two wins in three games. In other NHL action, Vancouver is at Carolina, Montreal is home to Nashville, and Calgary welcomes Colorado. Major League Baseball is proposing to shorten the regular season by 8 games starting in 2029 and to expand the division series to best of 7 in bargaining with players. Owners also propose to allow higher-seeded teams in the first 2 rounds of the postseason to pick their opponents beginning next year. Cutting back the current 162-game regular season would reduce the opportunity for players to set season and career records. From the Canadian Press, I'm Hannah Stolz.
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2: Checking the forecast, partly cloudy tonight with a 30% chance of showers this evening, followed by clearing skies overnight, going down to a low of 6. Tomorrow, sunshine gives way to increasing cloud cover early in the afternoon. We are seeing strong winds gusting up to 50 kilometers per hour near noon with a high of 18. Looking ahead to Saturday, we're seeing a sun and cloud mix with a high of 20. That continuing into Sunday, though with periods of rain instead and a high of 20. And then Thanksgiving Monday, so far looks like we're seeing lots of clouds with warmer temps and a high of 22.
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5: It's Throwback Thursday. 1987 is the year, but we just kind of picked that arbitrarily. My thought was, is what's like your good vibe when you were a kid year? When like you really remember that core memory of being a kid? Rob Breckenridge is in Calgary. RobBreckenridge.ca for his podcast and articles. Rob, when you think back to being a kid, and what sort of year pocket does that land in? Because you're probably up in Edmonton, yeah?
6: Yeah, it's funny because it's like that. It's like almost like a donut phenomenon to me, I think, because I think you've got the younger years where, you know, things are simple and everything's great. And then you've sort of got those later teen years where, you know, you're coming into your own and graduating high school and all of that. And then you got those weird, awkward years in between. So you say 1987, which is funny because I happen to be 13 years of age in 1987. And you look, I mean, there's plenty of good memories from that time, but those are awkward years, mm-hmm. I think. So
5: I picked
6: I tend
5: about
6: to come down when I think of the fondest of memories, either, yeah. You know, when you're like 6 or 7 or you're like 17, right?
5: Yeah. For me, it was like, I was probably about 7 or 8. I think it was sort of my pocket where, yeah, I think I landed in. It's cool stuff. I love the conversation for Throwback Thursday. Somewhat arbitrary for what it is. Okay, let's get into the stories of the day today with Rob Breckenridge. What's going on around the world? Heat pumps, Rob. This is interesting. We just had Dan McTagg on. We were talking about heat pumps. The government's billions of dollars of incentives for heat pumps. And heat pumps are really great if they work where you are. Lots of insurance companies require a secondary heating source. Like, you can't just put in a heat pump. You need to have either wood or electric or something to back it up just in case it's not or too cold or whatever. When I lived in Alberta, natural gas is pretty much everywhere for that.
6: Yeah.
5: Heat pumps around Canada. What's your takeaway?
6: Yeah, like you say, I mean, you know, they're not big out here. That's not as common in this part of the country. And I think maybe there's some politics at play here, you know, with some of the other recent announcements. I think there's a need to sort of show that this is a government that cares about the environment and is trying to encourage better efficiency and help Canadians out along those lines. So I don't think people are going to get too worked up about it, but it does feel like, you know, you had the conservative leader saying today, like, this seems like a bit of a shell game. Like, Canadians are paying out of pocket for this anyway. We're going to take money from Canadians so that we move money around to other Canadians, as opposed to just kind of leaving it in the pockets of Canadians and they could figure out what kind of arrangement makes the most sense for them. So I think that's kind of how we've been doing it. I'll be curious to see how much interest and uptake there is, or how much of kind of a just sort of a gimmick this turns out to be.
5: Am I being pessimistic? The before Mark Carney was on the scene, there was when it was sort of just rumored to be he was going to be the guy that runs the Liberal Party. There was an awful lot of gossip that he's mega eco. This is going to be worse than Justin Trudeau, all that stuff. And the questions I've shared on the show was the question is where is his loyalty? Is his loyalty to the environment, or is the loyalty to his economics career? There's got to be some way to, one of them is going to win at some point. We've seen a couple of announcements lately. The Prime Minister's wife has taken on a new job, oceans related. Now there's money for oceans. Now there's money for heat pumps. We're like, there's... Am I being pessimistic in saying that, are we at the cliff of revealing the hand here?
6: Well, I guess it depends who you ask. I mean, you know, I get the press releases from the environmental groups, and, you know, it's a five-alarm fire as far as they see it, in terms of pipelines being approved and LNG facilities and export facilities being approved and scrapping the carbon tax and all of these things that they're pretty upset about. So it doesn't really feel like he's necessarily pandering to those groups or that kind of thinking or ideology. And you know, you get the sense that it's probably more in line with, I think, where most Canadians are, that you know, they don't want the government to abandon environmental issues altogether. But, you know, we need to be smart and pragmatic about it. And especially right now, I think the economics, the economy needs to take precedence. So I think that's more or less where this government's trying to land. So, you know, they'll throw crumbs or throw a bone every once in a while. But, you know, I don't know that the environmental movement is going to be, you know, sucked in by all of that. I think they're still frustrated with some of the direction of this government. Whether most Canadians are impressed, I guess, remains to be seen.
5: You just made me think of something. Is it possible that under Justin Trudeau's Liberal government, Canadians have lost the contrast of what is the middle? What is the middle ground now? Because, I mean, he pulled everything so far left that even the Liberal government and Canadians have even lost what is a moderate centrist perspective anymore, because it's maybe we're actually just lost.
6: Yeah, it's interesting because I think, you know, you can go back and there probably was a lot more support or enthusiasm, or at least certainly among the Liberal base, for trying to be a real leader on climate and environmental policy. And I think even for Justin Trudeau, he sort of maybe saw it as, you know, this could be my legacy issue. Like, my dad had the charter and all that stuff, and maybe this could be my issue. And I think that drove a lot of the politics of it. I think for Canadians, though, it's kind of, well, what are we getting for that? I think, unfortunately, a lot of these policies, it's almost more symbolic. It's for show. It's a way of saying, hey, we're a leader. We're doing more than this country over here, that country over here. But the reality is, especially when you got these global challenges, there's only so much that Canada can do on its own. And so I think as we implemented those policies, and you didn't really see much in the way of upside or benefit from that, but we did see a neglect, I think, on, you know, the economic side. And I think that's where you're seeing it shift a little bit here, that we've neglected that other side for a little too long. We can afford to be, I think, a little more pragmatic and cautious, you know, on the environmental side. And let's really take the time here to get our economic house in order. I think that's where the pendulum has shifted here.
5: Let's take a little look with Rob Breckenridge at Alberta. Jason Kenney, Noah will grab the clip, has made some comments about what has been going on with Canadians and the 51st state and some separatist people trying to sell off stuff they don't own in Alberta.
7: They see separation as the first step towards becoming a part of the United States. They're now trying to backpedal on that and cover it up. 90% of Albertans do not want to become part of the United States, and they need to realize that if they vote to separate, that's probably where we're headed.
5: After taking a break from politics into professional life, Jason Kenney's been very outspoken about Alberta belongs in Canada. I like what he's saying about Alberta belongs in Canada. And the premier in Alberta came out and said, I'm paraphrasing, how absurd it was that the separatist group is sort of going down saying, well, we've got this, we've got that. Which, by the way, they said Alberta has water, which it does not.
6: I mean,
5: there's not a lot of water.
6: It's a weird story. Look, there are a lot of different people sort of claiming to speak for the separatist movement, and it's kind of a loose coalition of different groups and movements and individuals, and there are some prominent figures. There have been stories about some of these guys going down to Washington and trying to meet with, you know, U.S. officials, and we've sort of known about that. This is a little more specific, what's come to light about things being offered and put on the table. Here's the problem for the separatist movement. I mean, you know, any kind of link to Donald Trump right now and anywhere in Canada really is going to drag down your cause. But I think they sort of see it as a bit of an opportunity or a shortcut that, you know, if you can convince Donald Trump or you know, the Trump administration to recognize an Alberta vote or recognize an independent Alberta, then all bets are off. And that's the game changer they're kind of playing for here. So it's a gamble in that sense. I think the more people learn about it, the more they kind of get turned off. Whatever frustrations people have with Ottawa, I don't think there's a lot of appetite for either joining the U.S. or being dominated by the U.S.
5: Yeah. Well, I mean, it's funny because free speech and freedom of our expression says that, yeah, you can go say that Alberta's got whatever you want. So good, go say it. There is a fine line to being a traitor, I suppose. But it's not like these people own these things and they can't just like sell them off and make promises when they're not even in any leadership position. So it seems like a big stink about nothing. It's disturbing. I find it uncomfortable that that's how some people see that they feel like they can go do that. But we will keep following robbreckenridge.ca podcast articles and more and see what's going on in the prairies. Thank you, Rob.
6: Thanks, Shane.
5: Throwback Thursday will continue. Shane Hewitt and the Night Shift. Did you know it was 1987 that the first woman was brought into the Rock and Roll Hall of Fame? That's how long it took. Which singer was it?
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0: Well, it's Throwback Thursday. Shane Hewitt and the Night Shift, 1987, just an arbitrary year. I mean, it's more about like, hey, when were you a kid? When did it feel like you were a kid? What are your kid memories? That's really all this was supposed to be. More of a feeling. Oh, it's a feeling. Than it is anything specific. We picked 1987 because it felt like it was a good year for music. And as we did that, we realized, oh, there's this little story from 1987 about a singer called Aretha Franklin. And Aretha Franklin was the first woman inducted into the Rock and Roll Hall of Fame, which you would think would be amazing, right? Like that's great. But it was 1987. That feels late to me. Eric Alpert, that ericalpert.com and on the socials. I guess there was no good women singers till 1987.
1: It was, well, in their defense, it was the Rock and Roll Hall of Fame second class. So it's not like that it started years before. They had to induct, I think, a lot of
0: I'm
1: people.
0: I'm kidding, by the way, just to be clear female singers. I don't want anyone to think that that's the case. I was joking.
1: Well, I'm sure that somebody out there is going to clip that.
0: Probably.
1: And make sure that, you know, you are now canceled on TikTok. Yep, there it is. You are now officially canceled. But yeah, you know, in January 1987, she became the first woman ever inducted into the Rock and Roll Hall of Fame. That was a really good year for her. That song that we played, that wasn't just Shane and I doing vocals. That was Aretha Franklin and George Michael doing I Knew You Were Waiting For Me, that hit number one on Billboard in April of 1987. That was her first number one hit since Respect.
0: Wow.
1: That happened 20 years earlier. And of course, it also went to the number one in the UK because they have fine taste, and the pair won a Grammy for that song too.
0: That's it's really cool. I when we look at this point, I mean, this is when music did start to change. Rock and Roll Hall of Fame wasn't all about rock and roll. And this has been the ongoing argument for so long, right? Like even Dolly Parton made that comment when she was brought in, said, well, I guess I should make a rock and roll album if I'm going to be in the Rock and Roll Hall of Fame. So there is that stigma because of the name. Fantastic place, I'm told. And the work that they've done. You know, but this really was a turning point in music generally in 1987. I mean, it was 87 was really the end of the 80s.
1: Yeah. You know what's funny is that there were no arguments of having Aretha Franklin into the Rock and Roll Hall of Fame, mostly because there wasn't any social media to find out what our neighbor Bob has to say about that issue. But realistically, I think a lot of the people who started the Rock and Roll Hall of Fame, including Jan Wenner, who was the publisher and editor of Rolling Stone magazine, and various, you know, record label presidents and past builders of the music industry as we knew it, completely understood that rock and roll essentially came from country music and blues music, and then rhythm and blues, and then that's how you got to rock and roll. So yeah, even though that, you know, Aretha Franklin, you know, had a gazillion hits on the R&B charts and the gospel charts, I don't think anybody made an argument whatsoever of inducting her into the Rock and Roll Hall of Fame. Same thing with Ray Charles. Nobody had an inkling that, you know, 40 years later, there would be complaints about somebody like a Mariah Carey perhaps being in there, or Whitney Houston being in there. You get no argument from me. Essentially, I've always believed that the Rock and Roll Hall of Fame is more spirit than anything else. You've got to have a little bit of the drive, the success, but you also have the spirit of rock and roll. You have to kind of snub your nose at authority and have that kind of soul in it. And I mean, there's soul in Nirvana. There's soul in George Michael. There's soul in so many people that are in there.
0: Yeah, that in there, there's an element of a multi-generation sort of impact, too. You have to impact more than just your generation. It seems to be that's where the magic also adds into that. Can we just acknowledge that Aretha Franklin, like, looks like the nice cousin or the nice auntie? Like, she looks like this just nice little innocent lady. And then her mouth opens and the voice comes out. And it's just like this absolute just overwhelm of amazing. Like, she's this nice little pretty lady.
1: It took me much longer than I'm willing to admit that James Brown had the heh and Michael Jackson had the hee hee and Aretha Franklin had the ah. Like, there's no song that is amazing in her catalog that she just doesn't do that ah, you know, that wow. And, you know, which I'm sure sounds amazing when I do it on the radio.
0: It really does, actually.
1: It really does.
0: I also liked your hide, your hee hee.
1: But, you know, with Aretha, it, on the outside, you're right. She looked like this kind, amazing woman that would, like, watch your dog. But, you know, she was also the woman that carried a purse with her on stage. And inside that purse was the entire earnings of her night paid in cash. She would not go on stage until she got that big bag of cash and she's put it in her purse. And her purse would be sitting literally on the top of her piano. So people thought, oh, it's probably carrying mints or Kleenex.
0: Mints, caramels. it's interesting because she obviously was good at business, did so many things and just absolutely crushed it. it's the buy-in though. Your eyes are the, like, is that when you have a singer come across, like, is there something that they do? Cause it's when they're in the zone, right? It just kind of comes out and they're just doing their thing. And that's what you had with Aretha Franklin. And you must see that with the odd young singer that comes along and you're like, oh, that's their thing.
1: Yeah, but it's all fake though when they do it. She does it because she's from the gospel era where you know, there's people speak in tongues and they sing to their God and you want to whoop and you want to holler as loud as you can. And you use it for effect to bring in the listener. I think when younger people try to do something like that, it just doesn't have that same kind of effect to it. You know, you can never... there's nothing wrong with being the first to do it. I think it's everybody else afterward that tries to do it. It's like, yeah, it's just not the same thing. When she does it, yeah, you got to stand up and take notice because she's going to tell you some truth.
0: 1987, Aretha Franklin was the first woman in the Rock and Roll Hall of Fame. It was like, I was about 1955 to 60, roughly. There's the story about, she said she wants to be like Sam Cooke. She wants to sing. And so, like, this is in the late 50s into the 60s, where this solo black singer is basically saying, that's it, I'm in, I'm doing it. And that was it. I mean, imagine what pathways that Aretha Franklin carved for so many people.
1: Oh, everything. You know, she was born in Memphis in 1942, and the Franklin moved to Buffalo when she was two, and then when she was five, her family settled them in Detroit. There was absolutely no opportunity for somebody like her, except if she wanted to perhaps in the 50s and early 60s join an all-girl trio. Like the Shirelles, like Diana Ross, like even though that they came later on, there was no real opportunity for them. The gospel was her calling. That was where the road was for her. And it wasn't until she started to get signed by record labels and very, very big ones. They still had no idea what to do with her simply because they all knew that she was great. They all knew that, you know, when she... you know, went to Fame Studios in Alabama back in 1967 to record I Never Loved a Man the Way That I Loved You. Nobody had any clue, really, that she was going to be big in the pop world as she was in the gospel world. And the gospel world never left her. In fact, in 1987, not only was she inducted in the Rock and Roll Hall of Fame, but she returned back to her father's church for a live gospel album.
0: It's amazing to hear all of it. Aretha Franklin, 1987, Throwback Thursday, first woman in the Rock and Roll Hall of Fame. And you want to find a who's who of people who have become successful and who are successful. They all orbited around Aretha Franklin because they knew who the star was and made careers for themselves off it too. It's amazing stuff. Eric Alper, that ericalper.com. Thank you, my friend.
2: Checking the forecast, partly cloudy tonight with a 30% chance of showers this evening, followed by clearing skies overnight, going down to a low of 6. Tomorrow, sunshine gives way to increasing cloud cover early in the afternoon. We are seeing strong winds gusting up to 50 kilometers per hour near noon with a high of 18. Looking ahead to Saturday, we're seeing a sun and cloud mix with a high of 20. That continuing into Sunday, though with periods of rain instead and a high of 20. And then Thanksgiving Monday, so far looks like we're seeing lots of clouds with warmer temps and a high of 22.
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0: It's date night. That means Jen Kirsch is here. Tony Tedesco is here as well. Showing up for others, which let's start by acknowledging you made it. Showing up for others. That's interesting because I guess we kind of just assume, and I've been presented with a word that I'm really working with that I'm going to throw at you, which I think is showing up for others and showing up for ourselves. And that word is ambition. And sometimes in our quest and our ambition, we maybe forget to show up with others. But what if we could integrate the two? What does showing up look like for you, Tony Tedesco?
14: Checking in. When it means nothing to me, when it has nothing to do with me, when there's not a celebration, when there is no reason other than to say, hey, how's it going? Everything good? Mm-hmm. And you know what? Everything might be good, but if everything's not good, they might have something to tell you, and they might appreciate the fact that you've checked in. So that's, to me, that's checking in. I have a lot
0: showing
14: of,
0: up.
14: Yeah, I have a lot of people
0: showing up for others. Jen Kirsch, what is showing up for others for you?
15: I think it's presence and a follow through. So you're chatting with a friend. They mentioned something that's maybe important to them, something that's coming up or whatnot. And it's asking them maybe a question about it. So being present to why it's important and then checking back in about it to see how it went. So it's the presence, being there and listening and following up with them.
0: Interesting. And I think I'm kind of halfway in between both. For me, I think it's understanding what they need. So presence is kind of before that. I think I'm kind of after that. And then you have to check in. So there's a little bit of like, you got to listen. And then I think I'm in the middle because it's understanding what they need and showing up. And then Tony's is the checking in part, which is the actionable part. So it's fascinating to me because I'm not sure that we actually show up for people. Jen, how do we get better at it, do you think?
15: We get better at showing up by, first and foremost, actually listening. So if something big is coming up for a friend, for example, it's seeing how you could help them, hearing them out, seeing how you could listen, see how you could do something actionable. And showing up is also hearing them out and not making things about you when they're just trying to express themselves. So I think if we could be more actionable about it, I don't know about you guys, as I chat on during our shared segment, but I don't know about you guys, but I've been more present and aware to see where some of my relationships, I could bring something up and immediately

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1: Great idea for something, you know, a show or the segment on the show, and just having the confidence to reach out to people and say, hey, this is happening to me right now, whether it's work related or whether you're going through something, and just being able to talk to people. And it helps to know that your friends will be there.
2: Mm-hmm. This is friends as much as it is your intimate relationships. And it's interesting quite often when we have lots to say, we talk and we don't listen to the response, kind of like Jenna said, with acknowledgement. And the other way around is when we're not sure what to say, we just listen to the things, or we try to interpret the behaviors, but then we actually don't speak. It's funny, right? You can kind of see how we're in our own way in all this, Jen.
3: Oh, absolutely. And I think it's perspective too. Of course, we see things through our own eyes, but I think if you know a friend is frustrated with you or something, sending a text just to follow up and check in is a great way to show up for someone. You're not showing up physically. You're not opening up too much, but you're showing that you're acknowledging there's maybe a disconnect.
2: How do we, Tony, then, when we expect a connection, right? Like our friends are letting us down or whatever. And we're like, for us, it's like, you know, you're never there for me. Like we're totally judgy. We don't know what's going on in their lives, but I feel like that tears this all apart, this showing up for people.
1: Great example I have from my life. One of my best friends was supposed to help me move a couple of years ago. And about 2 or 3 days before I was supposed to move, all of a sudden, there was radio silence. All of a sudden, they stopped texting back. And I guess they just didn't have what it took to say to me, hey, man, I can't be there. It's a long trip for me. I can't be there. So for me, the day before I moved, at this point, I'd already, you know, made other arrangements. I texted him and I very quick, just gently, hey, buddy, I appreciate you offering to come out and help me. But listen, if this is tough for you, for whatever reason, it's no problem. I've got movers. I've got other people that are going to be helping me. I just wanted you there for that awesome emotional support. But if you can't make it, it's totally cool. And his response was, oh my God, you have no idea how much I love this, because I was trying to figure out a way of telling you that my kids are doing this and my wife is doing that, and I just can't get away. And I just couldn't figure out how to tell you. And here you are, you know, already making it for me, giving me the out. And of course, and that is also part of showing up, telling people you don't have to be here just because I asked.
2: It's interesting how showing up can just be honest.
1: Yeah.
2: It doesn't actually mean showing up.
1: Yeah,
3: for sure.
2: Right? So Tony, but you tell me about your parents, because this is a relationship with parents too. Like little things to make sure they're okay is also showing up. You went through that.
1: Yeah, I took my parents to a funeral just very recently. And it's those little things like making sure.
2: To somebody else's funeral, just to be clear.
1: Yes, it wasn't their funeral I was taking them to. It was someone else's funeral. And just those little things like, hey, we have to get an overnight hotel. Dad's got special needs with regards to medication, just making sure that mom had his medication for him, but also the fact that he can't climb into a tub. So if he needs a shower the next morning, making sure that that hotel room had a step-in shower
2: accessible shower,
1: things like that. And just keeping an eye on the fact that there are certain expectations there, not from them, but just knowing myself what they need and just being aware of those things. And, you know, this works with friends, this works with parents, this, you know, with anyone that's in your life. Showing up sometimes means paying attention to those little things that they might need, those extra little things that they might need.
2: Okay, so the challenge is here. I will go first. What will you do differently? What's one thing you'll do differently to show up? Mine's going to be consistency, because I go up and down hot and cold when I do that stuff. I mean, I'll show up for you, but I'm consistent in the connection part. So, Jen, what's one thing you're gonna take on as the homework from showing up for other people?
3: By being more honest, perhaps, more forthcoming, instead of writing myself off as too sensitive.

0: actually sharing this sort of, I would prefer if you respond this, where I'm feeling a little hurt from not getting a response.
1: Very good. Tony, what's your homework? What are you doing? What are you taking on?
2: I'm very guilty of sometimes trying to make things about me, like I just did 5 minutes ago in this segment. You feel like you're just relating with somebody's win, but, you know, sometimes you're redirecting in your own way. Oh, yeah, when I was producing this show, instead of congratulating them on their win, I think my homework is to just keep in mind a little bit more and a little bit more often. Cool. To not hijack the moment and just sit there, listen, and applaud them.
1: Okay, that's great. I love this. This is fun. This will be fun to take on, by the way. It's interesting that we all can do it just a little bit better, and we all have a view of what it is. Showing up for others, date night, Jen Kirsch, Jen underscore Kirsch. It'll be on the podcast, on the socials. Tedesco Tony, because he likes to do things backwards.
3: Got something to say? Have a local story to share? Text it to us, because we're listening. 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

0: Shane Hewitt and the Night Shift. In case you missed it, it's a tour around the iHeart Talk Radio Network. What was going on today? If you didn't listen in on the iHeart app, you might have missed out. Vashi Kapelos, her podcast is on there. You can listen into the chats. Jeremy Sharon was on with Vashi Kapelos today on the $2 billion heat pump rebate.
1: The government says this is about affordability and emissions, trying to replace old, aging, less efficient when it comes to emissions products, but then also lowering the cost for people. For example, specifically targeting gas, people who are heating the homes with gas, the cost of fuel right now is extremely high. And so I spoke today with someone from Efficiency Canada policy office, and his point was that this will likely be popular for those people specifically, the people that are spending more than they ever have on heating their home with fuel. But he says there are a lot of restrictions in this program that actually didn't exist in past programs, including the fact that this is only for heat pumps, replacing your existing system with a heat pump, and the different level of grant you can get based off of income, which could be something that will stop people from taking part in this. And the other issue he took with this was that this idea that the government wants to retrofit a million homes. So that's 820,000 that they're specifically targeting heat pumps. And then the rest of that is promising, different programs for multi-unit properties and stuff like that. So let's look at just the 820,000 for heat pumps. He says retrofitting is not a fair and accurate description of this, because when you put a heat pump in, you usually have to do a lot of other work to retrofit your home, to make sure that the air circulation is efficient, that the heat pump is actually giving you the efficiencies that it is geared towards doing. And the rebate is only on the heat pump itself. So this expert was saying it actually falls short from providing the money that people would be, needing to actually do a proper retrofit. So the government is saying retrofitting a million homes. This person takes issue with the retrofitting because the rebate is targeted specifically only at your heat pump itself.
0: Well, $2 billion is a lot of money. Where does it all go? Earlier conversations with Dan McTagg, Canadians for Affordable Energy, did have that conversation as part of it. Could be good, could be bad, depending on where you are, whether a heat pump works for you. Worth listening to Shane Hewitt and the Night Shift. Our podcast is on the iHeart app. You can also jump into conversations with Aaron Rand on there, CJAD in Montreal. trash pandas, raccoons. And this is fun. What happens when you turn a wild raccoon into a pet?
2: In regards to people when they take wildlife, especially raccoons, and they get them from a young age, the longer they keep them, the more they become humanized, I guess you could pretty much call it.
0: Okay.
2: And then in that case, when a raccoon gets a little bit older, and they can bite, they can scratch, all that fun stuff. They will get into every single thing in your house. So a lot of people, it's fun and games when you get them nice and small, but when that size, they end up taking them to the forest and releasing them. And 9 out of 10 times, it's people like me and other rescuers that have to go and save these guys because they're coming up to people looking for help. And most people kind of run away and, chase them.
3: Well, in the case of from what I read in the story that's in our Metro Gazette, he found this baby raccoon in a construction site that he happened to be working on. The mother had been shot, and so had this little guy. But he's basically, for lack of a better way to describe it, nursed it back to health. And to his point about, look, I know the right thing to do is to let this little raccoon get out in the wild. But he says every time he's tried, it just keeps coming back. So what are you supposed to do?
2: Well, in that case, because that means it's been totally humanized because it doesn't want to stay in the wild. He needs to find some kind of a place that has other raccoons that can teach it how to be wild again, because they can be taught. Now, in regards to them, the way the ministry acts, well, if they can't find a place, that's what they do, because they're following their rules, no matter what they are. But yeah, you have to find an actual place that looks after raccoons and knows how to rehabilitate them to make them wild again.
0: That's weird. Love the conversation, though. Certainly curious. How do you take a wild raccoon and make it into a pet? Aaron Rand, CJAD in Montreal. Always great conversations on Aaron Rand. His show and podcast, you can live stream and listen on the iHeart app. Okay, traveling for Thanksgiving. If you're taking booze inside Canada, that's cool. You can do that. Do not pack Canadian booze, they say, if you're going to America for Canadian Thanksgiving. This is from CTV.
4: I think it was mostly the alcohol that was where it was banned or whatever. They wouldn't let the truck go through. The truck's got a U.S. bond on it where usually they can go from Canada to Canada with no restrictions. Mm-hmm. So it kind of threw everybody for a loop, I guess.
5: And what's happening with the truck now?
4: The truck, they got released later that day and ended up coming across the ferry to get that shipment home. Of course, now he's on his regular runs as usual, but he just won't be able to bring those items. So it affects our store, you know.
5: Yeah.
4: Both stores, really, because there's any dairy products that they won't let through and stuff like that. So
5: what are you going to do?
4: Well, I did get a little bit of a confirmation last night that it might be resolved, but it's not a for sure thing. So I'm hoping maybe after this afternoon, we won't have to worry about it. But if it isn't, I don't know what we're going to do. We're going to have to try to figure it out, I guess.
5: Mayor Matthews, what kind of assurances have you had from, you know, those big levels of government like Ottawa and Washington that, listen, this isn't going to happen again? We can't have this happen again.
4: Well, I guess nobody knows because, you know, we're dealing with another country, right? I mean, they don't have to let us do anything if they don't want to, but I do feel that between, you know, the federal government and the American consulate and our provincial government, they have worked pretty hard on this, thankfully, for us in the last few days, and I feel we're going to have a resolution this time, but it just seems like, you know, you go a few months and it's something else. It's like, yeah. When's it ever going to end?
0: It's a conversation from CTV, Devika Desai and Mayor Harvey Matthews, Campobello Island border crossing, trucks getting stopped and all that. It's on ctvnews.ca to get more information there. But if you are traveling yourself personally, you don't want to do that either because of the bans for Canadian booze. Something worth noting heading into Thanksgiving and the long weekend coming up this weekend. The iHeart app, in case you missed it, you can grab all those conversations in podcast form and so much more on the iHeart app and ctvnews.ca. Throwback Thursday does continue. We're going back to 1987 and a conversation about a show that you might have watched but probably kept a secret back then. Today, it would be such a proud point in your life, you'd probably even go to a party dressed up like some of the characters. What show is that?
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11: From the National Newsroom of the Canadian Press, I'm Hannah Stoles. Bill C-39, a key piece of economic legislation, has passed its first vote in the House of Commons. The 243-page bill that proposes giving the government more power to fast-track major projects and reduce labor disruptions will now be studied by a special committee. Canadian Labor Congress President B. Brusk told reporters in Ottawa before the vote that the bill tramples on workers' rights.
12: The bargaining table, it really enshrines the use of 107 in the way that they are utilizing it right now, which is to send workers back to work.
11: The government says the proposed changes put guardrails on the ability of the jobs minister to intervene in a labor dispute. Cold Lake First Nations is asking a federal court to quash the national interest designation for the Pacific Link pipeline. Lawyers for the First Nations say in an application for a judicial review that Canada has a duty to consult with the community on the pipeline from Alberta to BC. Prime Minister Mark Carney says the federal government will rely on an objective arm's-length review of firearms classifications before deciding whether weapons such as the SKS rifle should face additional restrictions. Carney was responding to an FBI complaint filed to support a charge of conspiracy to murder in a foreign country against 30-year-old James Bryant.
13: There was constant, I'll use the word innovation, but constant changes in firearms, and we need the advice directly of the professionals, the RCMP, on those that do not correspond to our laws, and those decisions will be taken with that advice.
11: Bryant is accused of supporting and conspiring with Jesse Van Rootselaar for months as she planned and then carried out the murders of 8 people in Tumbler Ridge, BC in February of this year. A parliamentary committee studying AI and Canada's institutions heard from researchers today who said many Canadians turning to chatbots for election information aren't always getting accurate responses. A study tracking chatbot activity during the recent Quebec election showed an estimated 40% of Quebec voters asked AI chatbots for information, but almost all newsrooms in that province have blocked artificial intelligent chatbots from accessing their content. Canadian investment manager, ethical business proponent, and philanthropist Stephen Jarislowsky has died at the age of 101.
14: He was born in Germany in 1925 and founded Jarislowsky Fraser & Company from scratch in 1955. The Montreal firm was at one point Canada's largest pension fund manager. Jarislowsky led Jarislowsky Fraser for more than 6 decades before stepping down in 2012. By that time, the firm was managing around $40 billion in assets. Jarislowsky's business success made him worth some $3.9 billion U.S., according to Forbes, a pool of wealth he used to donate many millions of dollars, including to establish dozens of research chairs at Canadian universities. Lisa Laporte, The Canadian Press.
11: This is The Canadian Press. In sports, the Toronto Maple Leafs start a 2-game road trip tonight when they face the Vegas Golden Knights in NHL action. Maple Leafs captain Austin Matthews has 5 points in his last 2 games after being held off the score sheet in his first 2. Vegas enters play a point back of Edmonton for top spot in the Pacific Division. The Ottawa Senators are on home ice against the struggling Philadelphia Flyers. Philadelphia is still looking for its first win of the season, while the Senators have 2 wins in 3 games. In other NHL action, Vancouver is at Carolina, Montreal is home to Nashville, and Calgary welcomes Colorado. Major League Baseball is proposing to shorten the regular season by 8 games starting in 2029 and to expand the division series to best-of-7 in bargaining with players. Owners also propose to allow higher-seeded teams in the first 2 rounds of the postseason to pick their opponents beginning next year. Cutting back the current 162-game regular season would reduce the opportunity for players to set season and career records. From the Canadian Press, I'm Hannah Stolz.
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16: Checking the forecast, partly cloudy tonight with a 30% chance of showers this evening, followed by clearing skies overnight, going down to a low of 6. Tomorrow, sunshine gives way to increasing cloud cover early in the afternoon. We are seeing strong winds gusting up to 50 kilometers per hour near noon with a high of 18. Looking ahead to Saturday, we're seeing a sun and cloud mix with a high of 20. That continuing into Sunday, though, with periods of rain instead and a high of 20. And then Thanksgiving Monday, so far looks like we're seeing lots of clouds with warmer temps and a high of 22.
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0: Throwback Thursday, 1987, which is a completely arbitrary year for this year. for this Thursday, because I was like, okay, what's a good throwback to just like good vibey, you know, throwback of what was life like when you were a kid, kind of vibey throwback. And so I realize it's not always like kid era for anybody. So choose your kid era. But we're going to talk about 1987. Because Ed Conroy's here. He's a writer, by the way. You can buy his book, Imagination. Pretty awesome. You can also go to RetroOntario.com, at RetroOntario on the socials, and get your good throwback vibes every day. Hi, Ed.
19: Hi, Shane.
0: So, 1987. I thought maybe we should go to space a little bit.
19: Yeah, we could start in space. I mean, 87 is one of those just beautiful years of pop culture. There's just so much going on. And obviously, I think you're alluding to Star Trek.
0: Yes.
19: And The Next Generation.
0: What a great show.
19: Amazing show. It's funny because I always think that show is very much a 90s show because mm-hmm. that was, you know, its peak of popularity was when it was in syndication in the 90s.
0: Well, I watched it after school.
19: Yes.
0: More so on the reruns than I did in like the real nighttime show.
19: Yeah, because nobody liked it. Let's be honest. When it started in 87, it was getting completely torched.
0: Yeah. Was that because it was such a sacrilege to try to reattempt this show?
19: Well, and that's the thing now. You think about since then, there's half a dozen new iterations of Star Trek. And mm-hmm. if you say to somebody in the street, Star Trek, they're going to either think of the Kirk stuff, the original, or they're going to think of Picard and Next Gen.
0: Generationally, and I would say it's probably more Next Generation nowadays.
19: Yeah. Yeah. But nobody, you know, nobody cares about the other stuff. Let's be honest. But it took Next Generation a lot of hard work to get respect because it was, you know, the 80s was so funny because you had stuff like New Coke, you know,
0: which was terrible.
19: Popular soft drink in the world. Let's change the flavor and see what happens. And the Next Generation was kind of like the New Coke, right, of Star Trek. And, you know, the movies with the original Kirk and Spock and McCoy, where they were still making films, right? So it was like they were competing against the original people. So yeah, I'm like you. I found it in high school at 6 o'clock or whatever after the news. And yeah, it was, you know, I've heard it, the best description I've ever heard, okay, for Star Trek The Next Generation. It's competency porn.
0: Oh, totally.
19: It's just people doing their job, being very educated. You know, they encounter an issue, they go in Picard's room, and they hash it out, you know? And I think that's the problem with a lot of science fiction since then, is it's kind of more, it tries to go for the jugular, for the zeitgeist. And so you have a bunch of just dumb people, let's mm-hmm. be honest, you know?
0: So, I have an argument about Star Trek The Next Generation that proves to me why it is the best of anything Star Trek ever. Now, MASH, back in the, like, 70s, at the end of the 70s, 106 million live viewers to watch that show. Now, you have to understand, back then, you only had live, right? That was it. You had to see it. You couldn't miss it. Big Bang Theory had only 18 million live viewers for at the end of its finale. The reason being, though, is we had PVRs, DVRs, all kinds of ways to record it, reruns everywhere. So I think it's an unfair characterization, except for the fact that The Big Bang Theory is probably one of the biggest shows of all time. Longest running, consistent ratings. And one of the core characters in that show was the guy who played Wesley Crusher, who played himself as the guy that everybody hated as Wesley Crusher from Star Trek The Next Generation. That's my argument, that it is the greatest Star Trek, because not only did it happen once, but it happened twice on one of the absolute biggest sitcom shows of all time.
19: And look, I think we've talked about this before. Big Bang Theory was the road to Damascus for nerds, because that was when suddenly nerds were in the mainstream. And it wasn't, you know, it's very hard for people to understand that before that, like, you didn't advertise that you watched
0: Comic-Cons?
19: Star Trek. No, it was in your parents' basement, right? No. It was comic book guy from Simpsons.
0: Why, and but, the costume
19: now,
0: stuff?
19: Yeah, well, now it's cool. Now cosplaying and LARPing and buying comic books and comic book movies. This is the mainstream now. This is not nerdy stuff. But Star Trek was like one of the hallmarks of nerd culture. And, you know, people got beat up because they watched Star Trek. Like, let's be honest. It sounds crazy, but that's what was happening. Now, Big Bang Theory, it's all good. It's all casual. But.
0: Well, there's channels that run entire days of it on weekends. It's still... Right. It's still worth it. And so I think they're more closely related than anything. And I think that's the evidence that Star Trek, The Next Generation, was that good, even though 1987 was kind of a slow start.
19: I thought you were going to talk about the finale of The Next Generation was so big that in Toronto, they showed it at the Sky Dome.
0: I didn't know that. Is that for real?
19: They showed it at the Sky Dome, sold out crowd. And even better, it was hosted by City TV personalities, and Monica Diol, the hostess of Electric Circus, dressed up like Deanna Troi. So if you go to my YouTube channel, I have clips of that.
0: Really?
19: It was wild.
0: Were you there? Did you go? Were you?
19: I didn't go.
0: Yeah, I was too cool.
19: I was way too cool. No, I was watching it at home. But they kept, you know, in the commercial breaks, they would go to the Sky Dome. And what's really funny is then when Cheers had its big finale, I believe the following year, they did it at the Sky Dome again, and it was a bomb. Like, nobody went. Huh. So, it was just one of those things. I think you're right. Dressing up is such a big part of Star Trek, because you can be a human, you can be Federation guys, or you can be all these different aliens. You can be like kinky alien, you know, like there's all these flavors for the fans to play with.
0: I only imagine that in today's world, because those screens there are so much better in the dome, right? Yeah. Like, they're so much bigger, so much better. That would be so cool. Okay, 1987. You said it was a big year. So what else was happening?
19: My goodness. Well, look, another, you know, two of the most important television families at the time, The Simpsons, starts on as a short segment on Tracy Ullman. But you also had...
0: I didn't know that either until, by the way, I did some reading for this. I didn't know it started separately, kind of like Ted Lasso.
19: Yeah. Yeah, exactly. The other big one was, of course, Married with Children, starting in 87. And, you know, if you look at that show now, it's kind of hilarious. Like, this super middle class, they have a really nice house. You know, they squabble amongst themselves, but at the end of the day, they love each other. That show was seen as, you know, the four horsemen of the apocalypse by people. Like, they thought it was the end, you know, the end times, because that show was so vulgar or whatever. And you look at it now, and it's so innocent. It's so you know,
0: compared to today's stuff.
19: Oh my goodness. And you know, people say, how did Al Bundy, on the wages of a shoe salesman, afford this beautiful, you know, house in suburbia? But that was 87, you know.
0: Oh man, so much happened in 1987.
19: Oh, and then musically, you got Michael Jackson's Bad, you got Guns N' Roses' Appetite for Destruction, you got Rattle and Hum. You know, it goes on, man. I mean,
0: well, also largely connected with, not connected with the beginnings of hip hop and electronic dance music, but really, when you look at a lot of the songs that we associate with the 90s, really just carried over into 89 and 90. Because, I mean, like, yeah, I think you've shared with me before, like, the 90s didn't begin in 1990. The 90s kind of began around 1998, truly. Or 1988, excuse me, truly, yeah.
19: Yeah, no, and I mean, there's definitely those things that you associate with one decade. They actually, the seeds of it really started the previous. But, oh my goodness, yeah. I mean, electronic dance, hip-hop, I think that's what you're alluding to. Hip house, I've heard it called. You know, that was all happening. If you were in the cool clubs in Miami or London or Paris, that's what they were playing. In 87.
0: That's so good. All right, Throwback Thursday, Ed Connery. Thanks for hanging out with us tonight. A little extra time. I appreciate you, bud.
19: My pleasure, man.
0: Coming up for you next, Richard Cross will be here. We're going to dig into Ed.
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2: Entertainment is broken. Great podcast. It's online. Richard Cross is part of it, and he's with us now, richardcross.ca, to get connected with all things Richard. And he's traveling. He's touring. He's on tour. I got to get a Richard Cross t-shirt.
3: That's how we make the money.
2: The big money.
3: The Richard Cross t-shirts, hats, and we've just recently added large brass medallions you can wear with my face on them.
2: Sounds fantastic, actually. I would wear that. Richard Cross, John Cleese doing shows, and John doing the show thing, and Richard doing Fireside Chat. Is that a good way to say it afterwards?
3: Yeah, I think so. So the shows that we've been doing, and we are in Montreal tonight, then we go to Ottawa and for a couple of shows, and then the whole thing wraps up on Sunday. But we've been doing these for a little while now, and we play The Holy Grail, the movie The Holy Grail. It's 52 years old, and I'll tell you, it's still as hilarious as it was when it was released 52 years ago. So funny. It has aged really, really well. And we play that, and then I bring John Cleese out, and we talk about Monty Python. We talk about...
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3: I don't know how many of these now, a lot of them now. And I'm interviewing him for an hour on stage every night, and it's different every night. The guy turns 87 years old this month, and he is sharp and remembers details and is absolutely hilarious. And it's the kind of humor that sometimes kind of sneaks up on you. He'll start to tell a story about his family or maybe about one of the pythons or whatever, and then it'll just take a sharp left turn into something absolutely hilarious. So great. I've really enjoyed being out on the road with him and playing these great theaters all over Ontario.
2: Cool stuff. All right. It's too bad you guys don't get out to the West Coast, because it's... I think there's so many people yet to discover the film, because generation over generation, and there's so many people that it is such a core part of their lives, generally, well, right?
3: It's been really funny to see who's coming to these shows, because we've been playing these theaters that are upwards of 2,000 people coming to see us or coming to see him. And I thought, okay, well, it'll be of a certain generation. And it's absolutely not. It is. We have 12-year-olds, which I'm not sure it's entirely appropriate for, coming to the show, all the way up to, I met a guy that was 90 the other day at one of these things. So it really is kind of an all-ages event.
2: It's cool stuff. All right. Is there a place where everyone can find us? RichardCross.ca have more info on this one?
3: Yeah, and if you, most of the shows are sold out, but do check JFL and, in either Montreal or Ottawa. That's the only two cities we have left

0: the tour, and you'll be able to see if there are tickets left for those shows. And it's, I got to tell you, even if I wasn't hosting it, I would tell you it's worth it. It's a really fun show.
1: Okay, good stuff. RichardCross.ca to get connected. Now, to the movies, the best thing about superhero movies is there's the end game to all of them, in my opinion. But I realize some of y'all love them. So what do we got going on?
0: Well, this is kind of a funny thing. The biggest movie in theaters right now was released in 2019. So the Avengers Endgame was re-released last week, and it was trying to sort of stir up a little bit of interest for Doomsday, which is the new Avengers film, which will be out in December. And they thought, let's give them a little taste. Let's give them, you know, an idea of what's coming. So they re-released Endgame with a few extra scenes and some extra tarting up, and it made a lot of money. And so it was already one of the biggest hits of all time. But with this little, you know, extra bit of cash from last weekend tacked on, it is now the number one film of all time at the box office, and it beat Avatar. And so Avatar went to number one for like a really long time when it came out. I don't have the facts and figures right in front of me here, but it was a global hit. And then Avatar 2, which came out in 2022, also became a global hit. And these were movies that are kind of confounding to me in a way, because I don't mind sitting in front of them once when I have to review them, but they're not movies that I ever go back and revisit. But somehow, when they're released, they become these giant hits. Anyway, so Endgame made an extra $87 million last weekend alone. Not bad for a movie that was released seven years ago. And it became the number two worldwide release now is at the top of the box office charts for all time. So it's pretty good stuff. If you're an Endgame fan, you now have something else to talk about online.
1: So when that movie came out, it was before the pandemic, which changed everything to do with movies. But it seemed to me that the going out to movies versus streaming, was tilted in the very much the wrong direction for movies. And is that, you think, a little bit of help from the fact that this year in particular, people are re-engaged with movie theaters? That helps?
0: This is the best year at the movie theater since 2019. Mm-hmm. And it is driven by movies that people want to see. You know, obviously, The Devil Wears Prada did really well. The Michael Jackson biography became the first music bio to make over $1 billion. And it goes on and on and on. There was Project Hail Mary with Ryan Gosling, which became kind of an unexpected major hit way back in May. And this, you know, summer season has been very kind to the box office with, you know, giant hits planted amongst smaller movies like Obsession and Backrooms, which kind of came out of left field, but really proved that people love going to the movies. They like it when you have this sense of community that is built when you're sitting in an audience and you're all facing one way, watching something on a screen in front of you. And I think that the people that have really driven this, because older people, generally speaking, never gave up on the movies. They went and they, you know, didn't watch them on streaming as much. But the younger generation kind of abandoned them because you could watch them at home and whatever else. Now it's Gen Zers who are saying, you know what? Enough of watching everything on my computer screen. Enough of sitting and feeling the isolation. Mm-hmm. Of being alone at home or, you know, whatever, with one or two people. Let's get a crowd and go be part of a crowd, a bigger crowd, and watch a movie. And they have driven the box office this year.
1: Fascinating stuff. Last week on Booze and Reviews, we talked about the Digger movie. It was a bit of a this way, maybe this, maybe that, for delightfully weird, but kind of cool, but not great.
0: A beautiful catastrophe, I think.
1: Is that what you said? I heard that from a couple of people in their own words. Turns out the catastrophe part was with a capital C.
0: Yeah, it was. And, you know, Tom Cruise, probably the biggest movie star in the world. If, you know, generally speaking, if he is in the right movie, i.e. if he's in, you know, one of the big Mission Impossible movies, although the last one didn't do all that well. But if he's in Top Gun or something like that, people will go, and they will go simply because, you know, it's got that Tom Cruise stamp on it. And I think they were hoping that Digger would appeal to a couple of what they call quadrants, you know, and the quadrants are the sort of the way they look at the audience and break them down into various sections. And I think they were looking for the art house quadrant, plus the Tom Cruise quadrant, plus, you know, the more adventurous, and you put all that together, and hopefully that would have created some kind of action at the box office. It didn't. This week, it made about $20 million globally. It cost $150 million to make, and, you know, Tom Cruise, a star of that magnitude, generally speaking, what makes him a star of that magnitude is their draw overseas and international sales, and the international sales were also very weak. So this is just one of those movies that just did not click. Maybe it'll be revisited as a classic years from now, but I'm afraid to say that Digger is kind of dead at the box office.
1: Richard Cross coming up.
2: Checking the forecast, partly cloudy tonight with a 30% chance of showers this evening, followed by clearing skies overnight, going down to a low of 6. Tomorrow, sunshine gives way to increasing cloud cover early in the afternoon. We are seeing strong winds gusting up to 50 kilometers per hour near noon with a high of 18. Looking ahead to Saturday, we're seeing a sun and cloud mix with a high of 20. That continuing into Sunday, though, with periods of rain instead and a high of 20. And then Thanksgiving Monday, so far looks like we're seeing lots of clouds with warmer temps and a high of 22.
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1: Record bartending past that he likes to share with us, so we let him live in the limelight of our host. Richard, what are we watching?
3: Well, we're looking at a movie called The Social Reckoning, and this is a legal thriller starring Mikey Madison, who won an Academy Award last year for her work in a movie called Anora. Jeremy Allen White is in it. We know him from The Bear, and he's won a whole shelf full of Emmy Awards for his work there. Jeremy Strong, who was on... Succession and won Emmys for that, plays Mark Zuckerberg. And essentially what this is a companion piece to the 2010 film The Social Network, which was a big hit, all about the founding of Facebook. And The Social Reckoning is based on the 2021 Facebook leak by a whistleblower called Francis Hagan, who's played by Mikey Madison, and the Wall Street Journal reporter Jeff Horowitz, who put it all together and did a 17-part sort of expose about how Facebook operates. And so it's an interesting enough story in real life. Hagan was a data engineer for Facebook, and she really believed in Facebook. She believed in the idea that you should have this sort of online forum that will bring people together, that will socialize people, that will, connect vast groups of people. She believed in that idea. But what she began to discover more and more is that the social platform's executives knew that the products, i.e. Facebook and Instagram, were amplifying misinformation, hate, and causing body images issues, and also, lots of other things like, outrage and privacy risks and cyberbullying and all that kind of thing. And she wasn't really sure what to do about it. So she gets in touch with this guy from the Wall Street Journal, and together, using documents that were let's just say dubiously, gut

by her, they exposed a lot of this stuff. And, you know, it's an interesting look at whistleblowing. It's an interesting look at the idea of, you know, someone taking on a mega corporation, you know, of it's a David and Goliath kind of story. But Aaron Sorkin is, as we know, a very talented writer and a director. But he's made something here that kind of feels like, you know, in the years before we were all consumed by social media, we were still watching television in big numbers. It feels like that. It feels like a really long episode of The West Wing, like prestige television from the 1990s. But it also feels like it's telling us stuff that we already know and kind of lecturing to us about stuff that we already know. You know, it's no secret that it can get pretty toxic over on social media. It's no secret that misinformation and, you know, this free speech absolutism that a lot of the founders of these big social platforms, parrot and say that, you know, they really, really believe in.

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1: No, he's a great actor. I don't know that I got the essence of Mark Zuckerberg from him. So for me, this is kind of a mixed bag. I think that this is the kind of movie that streaming was made for, but it's going to be playing in the big screen in theaters. And I always encourage people to see stuff on the big screen. But this one just kind of felt like it was telling me things I already know, tied up in a big, you know, flashy package.
2: Well, it's interesting because I think that people would agree that Facebook has become so deeply integrated in our lives between Instagram, WhatsApp, and all of it. And everybody is also deeply uncomfortable with it.
1: Yeah.
2: Right. And
1: but
2: so
1: we don't do anything about it.
2: But we don't do anything about it. But at the same time, it's almost like I smoke cigarettes in the morning, but I don't want to talk about smoking cigarettes because I know they're not good for me. Right. Like it's kind of like one of those. Okay. So, well, if it's a movie that we know, where do we go for some drinks for this, Richard Gross? Well,
1: I thought, you know, we'd have a look at some drinks that have gone viral that people have popularized online. So there's a drink called a Dirty Spritz, and it's kind of a new drink. It's a mashup. It's not the historic Italian drink. 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It's a low-proof wine-based Italian Amaro that you can get at your local liquor store. 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You add all those ingredients in, and you garnish it with 3 olives and an orange twist. And it's got this really kind of strange but strangely appealing taste to it. It is sort of like a dirty, like in the terms of dirty martini, like a dirty Aperol spritz, but it's kind of delicious.
2: Kind of delicious. All right. It feels like a naughty Aperol spritz, yep. I suppose. Booze and reviews, richardcross.ca to get connected with Richard. Okay, so if we are going to watch more Facebook movies with the social reckoning, what else are we going to drink?
1: We're going to drink something called the Spaghetti. And this is a drink that was popular online. I first found out about it. There's a bar in New York called the International Bar that's been there for 75 years or something. And I was looking down at their list of drinks, and I saw this drink. And I thought, with my eyes being what they are, I thought it said spaghetti. And I said, what's the spaghetti drink? He goes, no. It's the Spaghetti. So it's very simple. You take a Miller High Life and you pour, and everything should be chilled when you're making this. So you take a Miller High Life, very cold. You open the beer and you drink or pour off about 2 ounces of it. So there's room left in the neck of it. Then to that, you add an ounce or an ounce and a half of Aperol liqueur, and then a little bit of fresh lemon juice. And you just let all that, you know, settle and sink in and just drink it out of the bottle. And it's a really nice, refreshing cocktail. If you want to change it up a little bit, you can use Campari instead of the Aperol, which makes it a little drier. It's got a bit more of a bitter flavor with that, but it's pretty good stuff.
2: So, like, it makes me think of like those, like the Proseccos and the Champagnes, right? Like those kinds of drinks. Is it like that?
1: It was sort of, except that instead of having like a Prosecco cocktail, you're just taking the Prosecco away and replacing it with beer.
2: Oh, very good. Well, to quote Richard's typing here, recession chic. I love it.
1: Yes.
2: And okay, so I got 15 seconds. I need you to summarize Gator Wine in 15 seconds because I still want to hear it.
1: What's a great way to stretch a bad bottle of wine? So you take cheap red wine and you take light blue Gatorade. You pour a

0: both in a chilled wine glass over ice and you stir it and that's it. And it went viral. And, you know, it's not great, but if you have a crappy bottle of red wine around, it might be worth a try.
1: Check the weather map just to make sure you don't get hit by a tornado, huh?
0: Uh-huh,
1: Richard Krause.ca. Can connect with Richard. His Entertainment is Broken podcast. And there you go.
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10: Three things we learned today, Shane Hewitt and The Night Shift. Happy Thursday, happy throwback, happy Friday Eve. It's almost a long weekend. No matter which way you slice it, it feels pretty good to be getting towards the end of the week with a short work week next week. Never hurts too. Throwback Thursday is 1987. We had some conversations about some grocery prices for the Thanksgiving weekend coming up this weekend. What does Thanksgiving look like? And what's the deal with turkeys anyway? Dr. Sylvain Charlebois, the food professor.
11: We priced it out. It's a plus 10% this year.
10: Wow.
11: Yeah, for like a turkey dinner. So yeah. A big portion of that plus 10 is the bird itself. Now, last year, and I've given, I don't know, 20 interviews so far about turkey dinners, and everyone is saying, oh my God, is it like that every year? No, it's not. Last year, we saw deals. There was actually a price war for turkey last year. Mm-hmm. Do you remember? No, you don't.
10: I do, because I use the really? Flip app, right? And so you could see the list of all the different prices. And you had like, I think I got mine at Metro last year, which is, I realize, not a Western Canada thing, but it is out here. It's one of the grocery stores. And it was a ridiculously great price compared to some of the other
11: 99 cents a pound,
10: places.
11: Probably.
10: And it was way cheaper than Costco.
11: Yeah. So last year, we saw lots of deals at 99 cents a pound for frozen, not fresh.
10: Frozen. The cheapest one I found this year was $1.99 or $1.89.
11: Yeah. Actually, I just saw someone sent me a picture of turkey at $1.49 at No Frills. Now, I don't know if it's true or not. I don't know if it's actually a picture for this year or not. I don't know. But I'm like you, the best deal I saw this year was $1.99.
10: Yeah. So yeah. It adds up. So here's the thing, though, is that the $1.99 on one end of the it's usually that freezer, that open freezer in the grocery yep. store where you can reach in, right? Because they're big.
11: That's right. You can
10: and
11: play
10: they do
11: bowling,
10: these pockets.
11: You
10: know? They don't do a price per pound, which is weird. No. They just do these pockets of pricing. So right. you hope the labeling's right and you grab your 15 to 17 pounder or whatever it is in kilos.
11: Yep.
10: But on one aisle, it's, you know, $1.99 a pound. And so you're about $27, $30 for a turkey.
11: Yep.
10: Now, the other end of the freezer, there's, you know, the fancier brand names.
11: Yep.
10: These turkeys were $50 to $60. And I'm going, like, whoa, like, what are you, what kind of crack are you injecting into your turkey to raise the price that high?
11: Well, so you got the, like, the Butterball simple turkey, frozen turkey. And certainly I would recommend people to shop around for those if you're on a tight budget. But, I mean, I've seen turkey at $15 a pound.
10: It's wild prices. By the way, wild price swings too. A double, really, this year over last year for what I paid for my turkey. I hope you get a good deal and are able to enjoy your family coming up this weekend. Shane Hewitt and the Night Shift Hour podcast has the full-length versions of these conversations on the iHeart app. It's a great place to get it. You can grab it on all the podcast apps, but the iHeart app does give you so much more with live streaming of all the stations and more podcasts and all of that for you. Dan McTagg was on. One of the big announcements from the government today was about rebates on heat pumps. It's a big number, but what do they actually do and are they good for us? Dan McTagg says for some people, absolutely.
12: As long as you have some fairly decent access to reliable, cheap electricity, it shouldn't be a problem. But I think those things run very, very hard, and they run obviously at max levels on cold days in January and February.
10: And they have a limit.
12: Exactly. And they can only go to a certain point. So you get down to -8, -20, -30, you find that even with heat strips, these things aren't going to do the job. So you have to have that backup furnace one way or another. I think it's a nice idea, and it works in certain climates, and it's great for providing AC in the summer. But it's not so great for Canadian winters. And I know that there's always improvements on these things, and everybody talks a lot about them. But, you know, I looked at my hydro bill, even with time of use, and I try to be very careful when we turn the lights on and other appliances here, you know, 21.3 cents kilowatt hour. These things do use a lot of power, and although they might provide heat, they don't provide it when you actually need it. More importantly, you pointed out, unless you have another source of heating the home, and that redundancy, you're not likely to get insurance. So there's a couple of drawbacks on these things. I'm not saying they're bad. They certainly work in certain circumstances. I think they're great in places like Newfoundland, where they really only have two choices, propane
10: PEI.
12: And to a lesser extent, yes. Mm-hmm. There's places where Nova Scotia, where I talked to people that said we don't have gas everywhere. So PEI with heating oil, which is furnace oil, which is crazy this year, double what it was last year. So these do provide a bit of a stopgap, but I'm not sure that a lot of people require major retrofits to put them in the homes.
10: Expensive. I was quoted at about $30,000 for my house. Pretty cold here for a little bit in the winter, and I did learn that insurance companies, lots of them want you to have a backup heat source when you have a heat pump in your house. So it's a lot of money, it's a lot of rebate. But some of the places in Canada, it's a fantastic deal because it doesn't get really that cold and it cools your air in the summertime too. So you get to decide for yourself. Dan McTagg's conversation, he says, kind of good, kind of bad, it's up to you. That's on Shane Hewitt and the Night Shift, the podcast. Also, it was date night, how to show up. Jen Kirsch and Tony Tedesco.
13: We get better at showing up by, first and foremost, actually listening. So if something big is coming up for a friend, for example, it's seeing how you could help them, hearing them out, seeing how you could listen, see how you could do something actionable. And showing up is also hearing them out and not making things about you when they're just trying to express themselves. So I think if we could be more actionable about it. I don't know about you guys, as I chat on during our shared segment, but I don't know about you guys, but I've been more present and aware to see where some of my relationships, I could bring something up and immediately after, it's either met with complete disregard where there's that presence and that there's the attention to detail.
10: Mm-hmm.
13: Today's perfect example, I'm feeling under the weather. My sister-in-law reached out. I said, I'm feeling awful. She goes, what do you need? And for the first time, I also shared what I needed, which was like, I don't even have the energy to go out to get soup. Like, if you're offering, do you mind grabbing soup? And she's like, you know what, Jen? I'm going to use this as a challenge and I'm going to make one from scratch. That's so above and beyond.
10: Yeah.
13: That just shows care.
10: Yeah, acknowledging it and following through is so good. Okay, Tony, so yours is the connection part, right? Like keeping in touch. But when you're busy, this is the ambition part. But when you're busy and you have your own problems, that's where we need to probably keep in touch the most, no?
14: Sure. And I think a part of showing up is also being able to reach out when you need help or when you want, even if you want to celebrate a win. You know, sometimes we're guilty of just keeping that stuff to ourselves, and it is what it is. But yeah, part of showing up is also saying, hey, Jen, I've got this great idea for something, you know, a show or the segment on the show. And just having the confidence to reach out to people and say, hey, this is happening to me right now, whether it's work related or whether you're going through something, and just being able to talk to people. And it helps to know that your friends will be there.
10: All right. Showing up, friends, relationships, and so much more on Date Night. 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Throwback Thursday continues. If it's the end of the line for you, appreciate you being here. High five. And we'll be.
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17: The National Newsroom of the Canadian Press. I'm Hannah Stoles. The Liberal government's major economic legislation, Bill C-39, has cleared its first vote, heading now to a special committee for study. The bill proposes to extend the government's one project, one review, within 1 year approach to major infrastructure projects to apply to other projects across the country. It's a core part of the Liberals' plan to pivot the economy away from reliance on the United States and present Canada as a reliable trade partner to overseas markets. Global Affairs Canada says the number of arrest and detention cases in the United States involving Canadian citizens has jumped 60%.
18: The department's annual report on consular cases published today tracks an increase in arrests between April 2025 and March of this year. This despite a 25% decline in visits by Canadians to the U.S. The report does not explain what caused the increase, but U.S. President Donald Trump has expanded immigration raids, and Canadians have reported facing uncomfortable questions from U.S. border officials. Overall, the report tracks a 1/5 increase in the number of arrests of Canadians around the world, including a 3-fold increase in the number of arrests in Thailand. Lisa Laporte, The Canadian Press.
17: Stelco Holdings has started handing out layoff notices at its Hamilton Steel plant. This is the first in a wave of job cuts expected to unfold over 3 weeks as the company moves ahead with plans to lay off up to 500 workers. Prime Minister Mark Carney was asked in Quebec if his government would nationalize the company if the layoffs aren't reversed.
19: They have a few days left to respond to the Minister of Industry's letter. We'll await that response and take appropriate action afterwards.
17: Industry Minister Melanie Joly sent a letter to Stelco President Paul Simon on Monday demanding a plan outlining how Cleveland-Cliffs intends to comply with all the undertakings it made to Ottawa when it acquired Stelco, including its job commitment. The cost of drugs from Canada is set to soar for millions of Americans because of a federal rule. AP's Lisa Dwyer reports.
20: Millions of Americans who buy cheap drugs from Canada could soon lose access due to a new customs rule. The rule suspends the de minimis exemption, making it harder for low-value shipments, including medications, to enter the U.S. without additional data and a bond guarantee. Critics, including Democrats and some Republicans, argue that this will hurt patients seeking affordable medicine. President Donald Trump's administration has prioritized lowering drug prices, but advocates say the Republican president's policies do not benefit everyone. Lawmakers are urging the Trump administration to reconsider the rule. The rule becomes effective October 22nd. I'm Lisa Dwyer.
17: Canadian poet, essayist, and translator Anne Carson won the Nobel Prize in Literature Thursday for her works described as bold and inventive. The Toronto-born Carson has created genre-bending titles that have ranged from translations of ancient Greek poets to collaborations with dancers and musicians. This is the Canadian Press. In sports, the Toronto Maple Leafs start a two-game road trip tonight when they face the Vegas Golden Knights in NHL action. Maple Leafs captain Austin Matthews has 5 points in his last two games after being held off the score sheet in his first two. Vegas enters play a point back of Edmonton for top spot in the Pacific Division. The Ottawa Senators are on home ice against the struggling Philadelphia Flyers. Philadelphia is still looking for its first win of the season, while the Senators have 2 wins in 3 games. In other NHL action, Vancouver is at Carolina, Montreal is home to Nashville, and Calgary welcomes Colorado. Major League Baseball is proposing to shorten the regular season by 8 games starting in 2029 and to expand the division series to best of 7 in bargaining with players. Owners also propose to allow higher-seeded teams in the first 2 rounds of the postseason to pick their opponents beginning next year. Cutting back the current 162-game regular season would reduce the opportunity for players to set season and career records. From the Canadian Press, I'm Hannah Stolz.
21: It's a great day for a ball game. Someone has a bat, a few others have baseballs they found. And today, on this beat-up old ball field, they've come to play. In the euphoria of crossing the plate at home, they'll forget they don't have a home. Don't let homelessness assumptions get in the way of homelessness solutions. 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
22: Checking the forecast, partly cloudy tonight with a 30% chance of showers this evening, followed by clearing skies overnight, going down to a low of 6. Tomorrow, sunshine gives way to increasing cloud cover early in the afternoon. We are seeing strong winds gusting up to 50 kilometers per hour near noon with a high of 18. Looking ahead to Saturday, we're seeing a sun and cloud mix with a high of 20. That continuing into Sunday, though with periods of rain instead and a high of 20. And then Thanksgiving Monday, so far looks like we're seeing lots of clouds with warmer temps and a high of 22.
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24: What are taxes? It's a question we don't really ask, and it comes from the place that our number one expense in Canada is our taxes. Now, things around the world have changed around us, but the reality is, at the end of the day, we still pay taxes. Corinne Pohlman is here, Executive Vice President of Advocacy, CFIB, Canadian Federation of Independent Business. And business, we often don't understand, also pays taxes. You hear all these things about these businesses, they're not paying taxes, blah, blah, blah. Maybe the biggies, but small business and every other operator is doing everything they can to try to navigate the cost of taxes too. Corinne, maybe you can help us understand, take whatever lens is most comfortable for you, but what are taxes? Big question.
25: Big question. Of course, taxes are whatever we actually have to pay into government as part of mostly our paychecks or any earned income that we have or any capital gain that we may have. Or I would even add into the mix some of the things that we pay into for like Canada Pension Plan and employment insurance premiums. Those would also be in the mix as well, though they have sort of specific purposes behind them. But from an employer perspective, it's more of a cost of doing business. So taxes are kind of all encompassing, and they have certainly been among the top and mostly been the top issue for our members for a number of years.
10: So help us understand that, because we as employees, I mean, this is where the perspective and the frame gets lost. And in a speech that I've written that's coming up, it basically speaks to business operators often get caught up in the this is my project, this is my business. Think of it like a team. This is my sports team. Mm-hmm. Right. I want you to be the good defenseman, the good goalie, the good centerman. Right. That's the employee. The reality is the employee's perspective is often I have to pay taxes. I have to pay for fuel. I have to pay for groceries. So we're not even looking in the same direction. And as an employee, we often forget that that is also something the business is going through. If the business had to pay less taxes, the business operators would make more money, and chances are they could also afford to be able to pay their people more. So you can see the hamster wheel turning in this, Corinne.
25: Yeah, 100%. In fact, when we've asked our members if government were able to lower taxes, what would be the first thing or one of the things that you would be doing with that extra income that you would have in your business? And number one repeatedly is either pay down debt or increase the salaries of their employees. That's where they want to focus those extra monies if they're able to get extra monies into their businesses by lowering of taxes. But there are a lot of different kinds of taxes that businesses pay, and it can be overwhelming for many of them.
10: Most people don't realize that. Raise taxes on business. How come? Blah, blah, blah. Well, okay, that's fine, but you're probably going to make less money as an employee, right? I mean, that really becomes the answer. And so turns this vicious circle of all the things. What are some of the examples? Help us understand what businesses go through and what you hear from the independent business members.
25: Sure.
10: What they're, you know, taxes or pseudo taxes, like you talked about, that have to get paid, like even tolls, like driving on a toll highway. If you're around Toronto, you know what that's all about. That's just a cost of use of service, but technically still a tax, you know? So what do businesses go through?
25: So I would say the most, the first one that always comes up is, of course, the corporate income tax. So much like a salary that an individual will pay, you have to pay taxes, a personal income tax on those salaries. Businesses, when they make money, also have to pay a tax on that. For smaller businesses, it's a slightly lower rate than for larger businesses, but there's a federal rate and there's a provincial rate. So combined, they're probably paying somewhere between 12% or so, 10 to 12% on.
10: So let me add one thing to that, too.
25: Yeah.
10: In today's world of doing business online, even if you're a provincial corporation, but by the way, you're selling stuff to Nova Scotia, you also have to do their tax. So, right. So like as soon as you try to expand and grow your business, to your point, more gets added on. You're not only isolated by your province.
25: No, you're not. You do have to pay those taxes. So that would be the corporate income tax. And you pay that based on the amount of money you make. So it does fluctuate. If you don't make any money, you don't pay it. But if you do make money, you do take a bit of a hit. Second, what I would be calling the taxes that you have to pay regardless of whether you make money or not. And that would be CPP premiums for every one of your employees. So you as an employee are going to pay a certain amount for CPP. Your employer matches that amount as well, right? So they not just collect your amount, but they match that amount and pay that to the government too. EI is another one. So you pay EI as an employee. Your employer actually pays 1.4 times more than what you pay as an employee in order to keep the employment insurance system functioning. So they have to pay those regardless of how much money they make. So you can imagine that can influence how many people they may be able to hire, because it's not just the salary that they're paying for that employee. It's also the taxes they have to pay to have that employee in their business. So it really can add up. And then you might want to go on to others. So if you own your property, you pay property taxes to the municipal government. Again, something you have to pay regardless of how much money you make as a company. And even those taxes at the municipal level, if you're a corporation or a company, you're going to pay more than a resident would pay for an equal sort of value of that business. So it really does add up over time. And I'm not even getting into things like capital gains taxes and that kind of thing, which also affects a lot of businesses at the same time.
10: Yeah, as your primary residence currently anyway is not taxed in Canada because it's your primary residence. Businesses are owning an asset, so they do get taxed. Mm-hmm. And rough numbers is about 10%, by the way. And it's probably more like 8, but you could rough it at 10. So if you made $60,000 average median rough income base salary pay in Canada, it costs the business $68,000 roughly. Now, depends on the business, depends on all the things that come with it, but that's not even including some of the incentivization like RSP matching and training and all the other things that go there. So just the baseline of having you there, it's your salary plus 10%. So when they start talking about budgets and why can't we, oh, we just made $100,000 on this deal, why can't we hire Bob? Well, because that's still not enough money, because at the end of the day, the $100,000 is actually only 15 after all the taxes are paid. And in business, we lose this number, Corinne. Like, so when people make a mistake, if you in business make a $500 mistake at a 10% margin, that's a $5,000 worth of business. So in order to make back the other 90% of the money that you just lost, well, I guess it'd be more than that. You have to do 20 deals to make back the money. We don't think of that number as individuals, because we're thinking about cost of groceries, cost of gas, so many other things.
25: And I think another thing that's really important to keep in mind in all of this is there's the paying the taxes, but there's also the collecting of the taxes that employers have to do. So they not only have to pay those taxes, they have to collect the taxes that their employees owe to the government, whether it's EI or CPP. But the other thing, if you're a retailer or even any kind of business that sells to somebody else, you have to collect GST and remit that to government as well. And that's like what our members get pretty miffed about, the fact that they are like free tax collectors for the government, basically, right? And they don't get paid for that. They are expected as sort of tax-paying citizens to collect.
10: We pay for the bank account fees and the transfer fees, but the government doesn't have to.
25: Exactly. Well, so, yeah.
10: I would also add on there that the merchant fee commissions are based on percentage of the sale. So you're paying a tax on the commission of the tax.
25: Correct.
10: That you don't actually get. So you're actually paying more in merchant fees than you should. So this is where it gets.
25: That's a whole other real big irritant for
10: tax on tax on tax. Yeah.
25: Correct. Yeah. So it feels like it's never ending sometimes. And so it's the taxes that are there. It's the regulations and the paperwork around collecting those taxes on behalf of government and trying to figure it all out and getting it in. And of course, most small businesses then end up having to hire an accountant to help them because it's so complicated. So that adds more cost to the whole thing. So it's not an easy endeavor as a business owner, and it does cost. In fact, a lot of small business owners make less than their employees at times, right? Because they will often pay them first and pay themselves last. And so it's really sometimes, especially when we get into stickier periods of our economy, that is not uncommon at all.
10: If there's one thing you would love the public, the employees, the hardworking Canadians that are out there to understand about taxes in regards to their bosses and the businesses they work for, is there one thing that you could share with us?
25: Most small business owners, not all, most, are probably basically middle-class Canadians trying to make a living just like you are as an employee. But they take a lot more risk, right? They are often, putting their house up as a mortgage, as collateral for the business. There are certainly sometimes where they can't necessarily meet payroll or pay themselves and only pay their employees, but not themselves. Just sort of a little bit of, I guess, empathy sometimes for some of those smaller business employers, and making sure that we all understand that most of them are doing their best to just sort of get by.
10: Canadian Federation of Independent Business that work hard to keep everybody employed. Corinne Pullman, Executive Vice President of...
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10: Parents need a break. How do parents get a break? I will talk about any way that parents can get some help anytime. Now, this actual idea is really dumb, but it's also really awesome. We shouldn't be here. But here we are, and we're going to talk about it. Allison Schaefer is just down the road from me in Kingston, Ontario. And Allison here is a parenting expert, author, and family counselor to talk about taking a break, parents. Now, grandparents that are with us, this does not, you need to listen up very carefully here because you can be a part of the solution. In New York City started a free Parents Night Out program, basically a chance to give parents a break. Kind of a social program babysitter kind of deal. And this is why I say this is the dumbest idea ever. At the same time, it is so important to have a dumb idea like this because we need a solution. I don't know if this is it, but parents do need to get out. Allison, we got to be our best, yeah?
25: I'll tell you, it's such an interesting topic because
8: for 25, 30 years now, I've been teaching parent education, working with families in my private practice. And during that entire time, the big message was always families need to slow down. Mm. We need to make space. I have been campaigning for people to have date nights and to maintain your sense of personal identity, your sense of being in a romantic relationship, not just a functional co-parent, you know, mm-hmm. dropping kids off to dance and soccer and this and that, and life gets so busy. We don't even decompress. I can hardly even get parents to do self-care, let alone couple care.
24: Well, I would even add on to that. I mean, we don't even know who our kids are anymore. When was the last time we did, like, when was the last time we had a daddy-daughter date? When was the last time you had a mom-son date? When was the last time you sat down at the table and had a family date? I mean, there's so many different layers to this. And the fact that we think it needs to be a social program that's given to us just exposes the root problem that we need to create these things in our lives. Yes, it's a great opportunity to have community and go play some pickup basketball as a family at the school. But parents need time alone. Kids need time with their parents. Kids need time not doing the things that they're already doing. And it seems to be centered on one real solution, Allison.
8: Well, this idea that parents act out of a sense of fearfulness, that if I don't put my kid in rep hockey, if I don't make sure that they get their 2 hours of homework so that they can get into the Ivy League school, or it's enrichment, go, go, go. Everything is about trying to manufacture a child who's going to somehow rise to the top crust of what will be marketable in the workplace. Yes. And we have missed the entire idea of what I think homework is. Homework is when you sit around and you snap the tea towel at your brother because you have to wash the dishes together. You know, homework is we got to go out and shovel the driveway because it snowed last night, you know. And we don't have these basic family experiences and exchanges anymore, because to your point, if you look at time management, a time study of a family, most of the time, parents are handing their child off to another expert to enrich them. Karate, hockey, swimming, right. This, that. And they actually have the least amount of time with their parents.
24: We actually hand off the snow removal to someone else. We hand off the house cleaning to someone else.
8: The dog walking. We have dog walkers now. We have something for everybody.
24: And this is why I say, like, it's great that there's a solution for parents to get out, but it's just evidence to the problem that exists, because we've got to make these decisions and be more responsible as parents. I agree. I think this is so cool, though, because if the notion is a parent's night out, what does that give a family when mom and dad have a little bit of time to maybe refresh, reconnect, and bring back it to parenting?
8: Well, here's where I want to show parents the ROI.
24: Well, that's probably appropriate for how most people look at it.
8: Here's the ROI. The return on investment is that when you have a date night and you go back to the coupleship, and when I give this as homework to the couples in my couple counseling, I try to tell them, and don't talk about the kids either.
24: Yes.
8: You can't go out for your oysters and then spend the whole time talking about Susie and what's going on, you know, in her ballet class. To go back is to rekindle and to make an investment in the coupleship, because what that does is it fortifies the friendship of the coupleship, so that the two of you are then better able to face the challenges of family life. Because when we look at what causes divorce, we're really trying to protect our children, and we say, kids, you know, let's hold this family together. Having that coupleship be strong is one of the loveliest of gifts that we can give our children, because we are not only more emotionally available to them, we're modeling to the next generation what it looks like to be in a healthy relationship. And you have to invest in our people. We have to invest in the people that we care for, and that's what that looks like. You don't always get mummy. Sometimes she gets to go out with daddy, or mummy, daddy, whatever your family structure is.
24: That's right. So one of the lines here from this program out of New York is that giving what can communities do to better support parents? And I would challenge that only because of the notion that I'm pretty sure that your community probably has an underutilized program like free gym time or whatever that, you know, you can go with the neighbor's kids and say, hey, look, let's send all four kids to the high school. They can do some pickup volleyball tonight. We're going to go for dinner. You guys go for your dinner, right? And then it's a bit of a teamwork thing. Everybody's comfortable. I would suggest that these programs, at least here around us in Canada, this is an American story, but they largely exist, small towns or big cities.
8: I love the notion that you just brought forward about the idea of when we use that cliche, it takes a village. Well, who is your village? To your point, let's just start literally on our block.
24: Yeah.
8: Let's talk literally about the other people that are in your children's classroom in the day. And do you know the other parents? Have you had any opportunity to hang with them and have a coffee and say, hey, I'll take Jamie to soccer tonight. Can you take Paul off to swimming on Thursday? And utilize the build and utilize the village that we actually have all around us. But I think with the pandemic and we've become more and more siloed and we've become more and more stranger danger fearful, that we have to start stitching back together that community so that, yes, it's great that the government in New York is going to pay for a program. But to your point, we can build that. All of us don't have mm-hmm. to wait for a program. It's either there somewhere or we need to build it. But we have to take the initiative to get that set up in our lives because I believe it really is critical.
24: It is critical. So when you have a family that starts to reconnect in your counseling work, what does parenting start to look like? What do families like? Because you talked about return on investment. I mean, what's something a family could look forward to as a benefit of reconnecting with everybody?
8: So one of the very first things that I give is homework to a family that comes for family counseling is to say, go have fun together. And, you know, reintroducing simple things like a family bike ride or a games night, because the minute you start to have the reason for a connection and you push it into the family agenda so that it takes up space, right? Because life abhors a vacuum, right? They'll start to say all these magical secondary benefits that we laughed, we joked, they were better at tuck-in, they weren't so angry at their sibling anymore. So you're making a goodwill gesture of building up those relationships through play and connectivity. So it sounds in one way, how trivial is it, you know, that my kids and I are going to play a board game tonight as opposed to going to some, you know, hockey tournament or yep. whatever.
24: Staring at the phone, sending text messages and memes back and forth.
8: Oh, my God. But and kids will moan. Sometimes they'll say, oh, I don't want to play Settlers of Catan. Why do you make me do this? Yeah, yeah, yeah. But at the end of it, when you reflect and you say, did you have a fun time tonight? Was that a good night?
24: Yeah.
8: Everybody is going to come away saying that was better.
24: So I'll never forget the story. I was sitting down with my friend Jason. We were playing crib one night. My son was probably about 16 or 17. And I didn't even think about inviting my son because Jay and I were playing crib. And next thing you know, he comes, he sits down, and he goes, how do you play this? And we sat down and had a good time. And he doesn't play it. He hasn't picked it up as a hobby, but he can sit down and play when there's social time. So don't underestimate them either. Allison Schaefer, the idea is having a parent time down in New York that they're putting a social program together for it. I was put off by it. I mean, I love the idea, but it's around us all the time. So I wanted to call it out, and I had no idea Allison turned out would have the exact same opinion. Allison.
22: Checking the forecast, partly cloudy tonight with a 30% chance of showers this evening, followed by clearing skies overnight, going down to a low of 6. Tomorrow, sunshine gives way to increasing cloud cover early in the afternoon. We are seeing strong winds gusting up to 50 kilometers per hour near noon with a high of 18. Looking ahead to Saturday, we're seeing a sun and cloud mix with a high of 20. That continuing into Sunday, though with periods of rain instead and a high of 20. And then Thanksgiving Monday, so far looks like we're seeing lots of clouds with warmer temps and a high of 22.
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10: 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Anita Berwinsma is here, financial planner, all-around good talker, writer, and so much more. We've had many conversations, and it's on Shane Hewitt and the Night Shift, the podcast, about prediction markets. And some of the banks, now they have created separate apps, which is a good start, because it's not necessarily the same banking app, but it's very easy to get confused between the different ways that some of these things go about. You're not investing. you are gambling, and it's a lot like crypto. Crypto can make you a lot of money. That's fine. But really, there's no defined structures around it. It's an on-demand thing. You could say the same thing about the stock market, Anita. It has become so emotionally run where you have these mega companies that are losing billions of dollars, but somehow their share price goes up because one particular leader posts some exciting post. It's a tangled mess anyway, and I think that that's why it's important to talk to kids about it. Tell me what you're thinking.
0: Yeah, I mean, you're totally right that the prediction market is definitely not investing. There is no aspect of it which can be considered to be investing, except for one tiny thing, which I can get to. But the reality is that people who are participating in prediction markets, which for those who don't know, is the opportunity for someone to place a financial bet on a certain outcome happening. So in the US, you can bet on all kinds of things. In Canada, it's more limited, but that's pretty much what it is. You're just putting on these wagers. And the studies are very, very clear that most people are not making money on these platforms. So more than 70% of people who are doing this in the US are actually losing money. And only some small subset of people are actually making money. So 1% of the users are making roughly 70% of the profits. And that's not because they're getting the bets right. It's because they have these sort of complex trading strategy around these contracts that most people simply don't understand. So it's pretty clear that the chance of making money on prediction markets is very small and should not be confused with investing.
10: Now, from my capitalist heart goes, it's amazing timing when you look at the gambling websites. And let's just be clear about some of the words they're choosing. They call it betting apps because they don't want to call it gambling, right? It's a prediction market because it's a prediction, which is true, because it's not an investment, right? Like, it's gambling. So, like, these things are well placed for us to not catch on truly.
0: Absolutely. So in Canada, it's offered by two companies. So it's offered by Wealthsimple and Interactive Brokers. So those are places you can access it. And yes, I mean, they're kind of careful about the words that they're using, but if you look at their websites or watch the videos that they've produced on this, it definitely has a feeling of you're an investor when you're participating in these markets. So Interactive Brokers, in their video, they actually refer to the users as investors. So when investors place a bet, XYZ. And on Wealthsimple, they have this really slick website, and along the bottom, there's these wager
10: bets. It's like a ticker,
0: looking like a ticker tape. So it's definitely easy to get fooled into thinking that's what you're doing. Now, for people who have more experience in life in general, i.e. adults, I mean, we probably have a better understanding that the chances of me being able to guess, you know, what the inflation rate is going to be next month and actually win that bet is pretty small. But for young people who are new to this world, they probably have a bit of overconfidence in terms of their betting predictions. And it is really, really dangerous because prediction markets, as you say, it's on your phone, so you can trade on an app, and it's open 24/7. So imagine you have your kid in their room and it's 2 in the morning and they can't sleep or they're chatting to their friends.

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1: Well, you can definitely present them with the facts about how much money they're going to make. So there was a study that was done, I just referred to it, about the percentage of people who lose money and that the 1% is capturing the vast majority of the profits. So that is factual information that's a hard tide to swim against. So I would say that's the first thing you can talk about. And then when you talk about what is a real investment, well, then we can talk about the stock market. And the stock market to some people does feel like gambling, but the reality is when you're investing in the stock market, as long as you're investing and you're diversified and you're investing for a reasonably long time period, the stock market is actually very predictable in its behavior over those long time periods. And so if you show them that data to say, hey, look, if you had been invested in the stock market for the past 20 years and just put some money in and done nothing, you would have earned roughly 7 to 8% per year on that investment. Sure, it goes up and down some years, but over those long time periods, that's how you win. Like, that's how you make money, is just by not trying to guess and to think that you could outsmart anyone else. It's simply, I'm just going to buy the whole market. And when I'm talking about investing in the stock market, I'm not talking about cryptocurrency, meme stocks, like the GameStop, day trading, trading in and out, trying to make guesses. That is not investing, that is trading, and that falls more in the realm, not exactly gambling, but it's sort of getting to that realm. Yeah. This is really about investing, is about buying the boring exchange traded funds, the boring mutual funds, putting your money in and not playing around with it and just leaving it for the long term. So that's the difference between the two. And I know for someone who's 18, 19, 20 years old, that seems really boring, but it's such an important message for us to keep driving home to our kids.
2: It's exciting to be greedy and want more. And I mean, social media and what kids see as money is different, I suppose, today than what we used to see when we were kids. But it's kind of tough to explain it, right? To say, hey, by the way, this is the boring way to do it. Would you paint the picture? Like, if you did $100 a month or whatever for the rest of your life, this is what those numbers look like. Is that the way to paint the picture for the kids, that by the time you want to retire by 50? Perfect.
1: Definitely. And there are a lot of calculators you can find online. If you just go into Google and type in, you know, retirement savings growth calculators or TFSA growth calculator, something like that, you can do exactly that. You can say, okay, you're 18 years old and you're going to put in $50 a month from now until the time you're 65. What's that going to grow to? And it's really inspiring. And I can tell you what's more inspiring is that if you look at how much you've contributed versus how much it grew, like the amount you need to contribute over that kind of time horizon is actually a fraction of the total worth over time, because the growth compounds and it is maybe 80% of the value of your account by the time you retire. And you can say to them, like, you don't have to do anything for that. You don't have to work for it. You don't have to try to make guesses or bets. You're simply putting the money in and doing nothing with it. And I remember seeing that chart when I was in my first job when I was 23. And that was so inspiring to me. And that is what drove me to start with my $25 a paycheck into a boring index mutual fund.
2: Yeah. Yeah, it's cool. I would consider phrasing it now as, you know, if a kid makes $20 an hour, whatever, be like, look, if you could do 5 hours of work a month and just set that aside, this is what it looks like by the time you're my age. Would you be interested in that? Oh my God, that'd be amazing. Okay, well, here's, set up the auto transfer. Off you go, right?
1: Yeah, and then the other thing you can show them is you can say, well, what if you didn't do that and you waited 25 years and now you started investing when you were 50 instead of 25? How much would you have to put in to have the same amount? It is like multiples of that amount.
2: Yeah, it's great stuff. ClarityOnYourMoney.com. Get connected with Anita Berensma. Her articles, too, where you can find this as well.
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14: Shane Hewitt and the Night Shift. I'm Shane Hewitt. Thanks so much for being here. Don't forget that our show is published out on the podcast every single day when the show is done. Just Google Shane Hewitt and the Night Shift. You're going to find us right at the top of the list. And it's on the iHeart app. That's easy. And it's on Spotify, Apple Music, all of the platforms. You can share them with your friends. And that would be an awesome favor for us. So don't forget, if you missed anything, it is there for you. And some of our favorite content and big full-length, even longer than you hear on the radio, get published on that same feed as well. So touch the heart, it'll magically appear on your device so you can listen anytime online. Tony Chapman is here. Chatter That Matters is his podcast, chatterthatmatters.ca, to get connected with Tony and all of his friends. I have a question for you, Tony. How much AI is too much AI? One thing that has made life a lot easier for small business people is basic logos and posters and things like that for their businesses. And I think it's starting to put people off a little bit when you walk in, and it's nice to see a business that has a professional looking poster or sign on the window. That's awesome, because you used to kind of be able to walk into some small businesses and clearly it was a Microsoft document with a clip art piece that was like, we're closed on Thanksgiving type of thing. Now it's a full robust color picture of a turkey smiling with thumbs up, if turkeys had thumbs. And it's this thing, but it's almost too much. It's almost like, yep, you're just in the bucket with everybody else. There's some real magic somewhere in between those two to remind everybody that you're a normal person.
15: What I love is small business can now put their best foot forward. I agree with you. In the past, it was markers. It was a Microsoft Word document. It was whiteout. And now they could put up this beautiful poster, and AI's guiding them so they can actually have the right headline, the right look. I think that's fantastic. I think it gives them a chance to compete. I agree with you with too much AI-driven content, because what happens is people get so excited about it. Instead of putting one poster out or one email, they hit you with a fire hose of content because they go, this is easy and this is free. And my advice always to small business owners is stand forward to stand out. Focus on the one or two things that really make you unique. Put your emphasis behind that. And less is more. Really identify it, create some scarcity around it so that when you present it, people are excited and interested versus ignoring you because it suddenly looks like you're a buffet table and Manchu walk.
14: Well, not to mention there's nobody relatable in the photo, right? Like, it's just like a photo of an AI generated person and a turkey on Thanksgiving. And if you're going to have this opportunity to connect, why not take an opportunity of course, you know, if they're cool with it, putting pictures of, what a great time to introduce your staff to your customers and say, hey, by the way, here's our staff. They're going to spend time with their families on Thanksgiving. Happy Thanksgiving, right? Like, I mean, there's a real opportunity to connect in front of them.
15: Shane, we got to take this on the road because I love that idea. And I think that what you could offer, not only that, is even personalize it more. Here's Sally's favorite stuffing recipe. What do you think?
14: Oh,
15: cranberries
14: beautiful.
15: Or walnuts? And get your customer engaged in Thanksgiving and engaged in how you want to present Thanksgiving. And next thing you know, you've put persona and personality to your brand. And that to me is branding. Branding is not what you sell. It's branding is why you're in business, who you are, what matters most to you. And that's what I think AI allows you to do in an incredible way.
14: But what a missed opportunity. Then there's a QR code and it says vote cranberries or walnuts.
15: Yeah.
14: And it's, you scan it, it pops open the webpage. The only thing on the webpage is the logo, and you choose cranberries or walnuts. You choose cranberries because clearly they're better. And then it asks you, would you like to subscribe to our newsletter after the fact? And then it can close it, whatever. And then you have a little technology thing in the window that updates on the screen, the active voting right there about what the customers say about what's better, cranberries or walnuts.
15: And why not give a $5, everybody that votes, we put $5 towards the food bank so everybody can get a great Thanksgiving dinner.
14: See? There it is.
15: We got to do this. We got to take this on the road.
14: We just built an entire Thanksgiving campaign for everybody. Now, here's the magic, though. The magic is websites is a great example today, because now with AI, you can get an awful lot more done on your website faster. It's interesting that I have some friends that have used AI to build their websites. They spend a lot of time on it. I would encourage, because I've owned a website development company for 25 years, I would encourage keep using existing platforms like the WordPresses of the world, the Wix or whatever, and use your AI to help you with a very well-accepted structure across the world for security and safety and all the other things that come with it that you don't understand. And then you still have the supports of a widely accepted structure system for today. And then you get help with that. There's magic to making it now your website being too much, too fancy. And then versus that old Microsoft Doc version of the website, there's some value to that old, you know, chunky logo that's looks like it's been done, except for the trust factor of, am I about to get hacked if I visit here?
15: Well, let me break that down three ways, because I agree with you. First of all, what AI allows you to do is to do a better brief of what you're after. AI can help you map out the website. You get much more focused on, this is how I want to present myself. But you shouldn't use AI to simply do your website because of security reasons. But if you can brief it properly, and it's no different than if you're getting a contractor in your house. You might use AI now to put together your mood boards, just the kind of furniture you're looking for, the color, the windows you like, and present that to the contractor so that you guys are a meeting of the minds. And I think that's the beautiful thing about AI is it allows you get to be much more articulate and clear with what you're after. And very often, a lot of times, we let the contractor figure that out, and then we're not quite certain. We get lots of changes. So that's what AI should be. Whether it's a website or a contractor, use AI to set up exactly what you're looking for, and then turn it over to professionals to get it done, because more often than not, it might be a little bit more money, but it's going to pay its dividends many times over.
14: So the notion is use the AI to find the words, the common language to be able to communicate with the people around you. And if that's a picture, isn't that great?
15: It's a picture, and this is what I really want to talk about. This is what I love. And a great web developer is going to take that and say, I know exactly what you're looking for, and I'm going to come back with you. Versus, which I've seen time and time again, that's not exactly what I wanted. They go back to the drawing board. Next thing you know, there's tension, there's frustration, and nobody wins with that. Whereas I think that's what AI can do. It's a great way of expressing your thoughts. And we all know a picture tells 1,000 words.
14: It's true. Although the 1,000 words are more valuable, I have to say. Okay, cool. Well, this is a great way to look at this. And I did it, and I just realizing that I did it, I was like, can you even do a turkey on a smoker? Of course, you must be able to. I know you can deep fry them, everything else. And then I was like, can I do it on a pellet barbecue and do half smoke, half barbecue? And I went to Gemini and I just asked a bunch of questions. And it gave me a bunch of things and recipes and all the stuff. But then I was like, okay, perfect. And then I went to the best smoker people that I could find and the best barbecue recipe websites that were well credited. And that's where I got the recipes from. So I used the AI to find out if it's even possible and what are the red flags. You know, by the way, don't burn the house down. And then but then you go back to the experts and let the experts do the polish, you know?
15: And again, what you're doing is a very sensible use of AI, because AI doesn't always tell the truth. All AI is a collection of the world's knowledge. And some of that knowledge might be wrong. They might tell you, absolutely, Shane, you can do it this way or that way, and it might not be proved. So you found, again, the path that you wanted, to what end destination, and going to the experts. They've tried it, they've curated it, they've validated it, and now you're on the way to a great turkey dinner.
14: Chatter.
16: When it comes to matters of the bedroom, mixing it up can make all the difference.
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20: From the National Newsroom of the Canadian Press, I'm Hannah Stoles. Environmental, Indigenous, and labor advocates are all crying foul over the Liberals' BC 39, which passed its first major hurdle in the House of Commons. The key piece of the government's economic agenda aims to shorten project approvals and changes labor laws to clarify a minister's power to scuttle strikes. Green Party leader Elizabeth May says the Liberal legislation is built on a false premise.
21: I'll be voting against C 39, obviously. I think it's appalling the extent to which this is built on a pile of fallacies, which start with the first one, that doing things fast is smart.
20: The Conservatives and the Liberals both voted in favor of moving the legislation to a special committee for further study, while the Greens, NDP, and Bloc Québécois voted against the bill. Cold Lake First Nation seeks a judicial review of the designation of the Pacific Link pipeline as a national interest project. Chief Kelsey Jacko says his community was left out of consultation on the pipeline designation, despite the fact that his community is situated in the oil sands region. Jacko says his community was left with no choice but to turn to the courts because the federal government and Carney have ignored their concerns. Prime Minister Mark Carney says Ottawa will launch a new heat pump rebate program early next year. He says the best home heating option for many Canadians is a heat pump.
22: Heat pumps are cleaner and they're safer than oil and electric furnaces. They're 2 to 3 times more efficient. The same warmth for a fraction of the energy and far less pollution.
20: The government is budgeting $2 billion over 8 years with a target of retrofitting 1 million homes. Alberta's government says it's ordering the city of Edmonton to revert to its old rules for infill housing development. Premier Daniel Smith says the city's policies, which have largely been in place since 2024, are too permissive and are harming homeowners by reducing property values and creating parking headaches. Edmonton Mayor Andrew Knack says the directive is uninformed and will make the city less affordable.
23: Limiting homes in established neighborhoods doesn't stop growth. It pushes it to the edge of the city. Taxpayers can't afford for us to keep sprawling. Every new suburb needs new roads, pipes, fire halls, and bus routes. And that lands on your tax bill forever.
20: Edmonton City Council will have 3 months to comply, after which it will be required to review and consult on its land use rules. 4 astronauts splashed back down to Earth Thursday off the California coast from the International Space Station after a mission to replace an ailing colleague and his crew. The crew launched in February to replace 4 station occupants who were sent home early as part of NASA's first medical evacuation in 65 years of human spaceflight. While at the ISS, the crew took part in 4 spacewalks, maintenance, and upgrades to the 28-year-old space output. This is the Canadian Press. In sports, the Philadelphia Flyers remain winless on the young NHL season after dropping a 2-1 decision in Ottawa. Carter Yakimuk scored the game-winning goal on a point shot in the third period. The Flyers have 2 points after 5 games. Nashville topped Montreal 5-2, and Carolina dumped Vancouver 7-2. Veteran forward Sarah Nurse is no longer on the Canadian women's hockey team selection camp roster for the upcoming World Championship. Hockey Canada says the spot will be filled by college forward Alexia Aubin. The organization did not say why Nurse, a 3-time Olympian, declined the camp invitation. Canada's Taylor Ruck is settling for silver at the World Aquatic Swimming World Cup in Uzbekistan. She finished just 0.05 of a second behind a Polish swimmer in the 50-meter freestyle. Canada's Finley Knox earned bronze in the men's 100-meter individual medley. And the new PWHL Hamilton team will wear gold jerseys at home that feature burnt orange and deep red accents. From the Canadian Press, I'm Hannah Stoles.
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25: Here's a quick look at your forecast. Sunshine gives way today to increasing cloud cover early this afternoon, with strong winds gusting up to 50 kilometers an hour near noon, the high going up to 18. Later tonight, skies expected to clear back up with a cool low dropping to 6. Tomorrow, sun and cloud mix expected as temps go back up to a high of 20. Looking ahead to Sunday, expect periods of rain with a high of 20. And then Thanksgiving Monday brings lots of clouds and warmer temps with a high of 22.
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1: Let's get an update on our business stories of the week with business professor Marvin Ryder. Good morning, Professor.
2: Good morning, Steph.
1: All right. Let's start with a follow-up from the Selco story that we talked about last week.
2: Just a quick update from last week. So you'll recall that last week it was announced that about 350 to 500 people at Selco, primarily in Hamilton in the finishing operations, were going to be furloughed, for lack of a better term, or laid off at least temporarily because of problems due to Donald Trump's tariffs. Cleveland Cliffs, the owner of the company, was suggesting there really wasn't any other way around this, even though they had not explored taking advantage of some financing opportunities and other government support programs. I guess they just wanted to pull the plug quickly. Well, on Monday of this week, the Canadian government stepped in and said that's not acceptable to the Canadian government. When they approved the sale of Selco to Cleveland Cliffs just 2 years ago, they had sought and received a 5-year guarantee on employment. So they said, not so fast, buddy. We need you to give us a plan to keep these jobs, maybe reallocate them to other activities. And they gave them until this coming Monday. So we're going to be interesting to see if on Monday or by Monday, if Cleveland Cliffs has a new plan, and maybe those people won't be laid off after all. So we're heading towards a bit of a showdown between the Canadian government and the owner of Selco.
1: Okay, so this is fascinating. Professor, this is a guarantee. Is that common in these types of deals?
2: Well, when there is a foreign company buying into a Canadian company, the government has to be a party to it all, and they often seek kinds of guarantees. Now, we had the same thing happen more than a decade ago when U.S. Steel bought Selco. Their argument at the time was, oh, yes, sure, we said that at the time, but we assumed the world was going to be sweet and nice and lovely. Instead, we headed into a recession, so you can't hold us accountable to this. We could see a court case that comes out of this, but on the other hand, Cleveland Cliffs might find a way to take advantage of some other things and mean by delaying those layoffs. So we'll just see which way this goes, but there'll be drama playing out after the weekend ends.
1: For sure. Oh, okay, let's go now down south and a couple indicators on how things are happening in their economy.
2: Right. So the first thing we got was an announcement about the state of trade in the United States for the month of August. So we're always looking in the rearview mirror here. But in August, the United States ran one of the biggest trade deficits it had, at least in over a year and a half. It imported $106 billion more than it exported. And this is the kind of thing that drives Donald Trump crazy. We don't need anything from the rest of the world, and yet the reality is companies are buying $106 billion more. Now, Canada, in that same month, reported a trade surplus. That's always good because that means we're exporting more than we import. And we had a trade surplus of $11.2 billion. That was the largest surplus that we had had in over 4 years, and that was specifically with the United States. In other words, we shipped to the United States $11 billion dollars more than we brought in from the United States. And you can credit almost all of that to that magical substance called oil. I've been waiting to see Donald Trump explode. I suppose he's got some other problems there south of the border with these midterm elections coming. But so far, the Trump tariffs, which were supposed to hurt trade, don't actually seem to be doing that so far. The other bit of news we had was the jobs data for the month of September. In the United States, they added 29,000 jobs. That may not sound that bad, but usually we expect the United States to be adding about 200,000 jobs every month. So clearly a little slow. They also revised downward the estimates for July and August. That says the American economy is not chugging along as well as it should. Now, in case you're curious about what Canada is, we haven't released those job numbers for September. Those come out tomorrow morning, so we won't know until another week or so goes by before what the month of September was like for here. But so far, bad news on the American economic front.
1: All right, interesting stuff there. Now, a new business venture for the Weston family outside of Canada.
2: I know you're worried about the Westons. They're billionaires, and maybe they're not getting the kind of money that they're worried about. But they just announced this week that the Weston family firm has acquired the Boots drugstore chain in England for $8.9 billion. Now, of course, there's lots of little details here, so that deal won't close until the first half of 2027. But Boots is a really big thing in England. It is one of the largest drugstore chains going. It's in all of Great Britain. It's also in Ireland. And oddly, it's also big in Thailand, of all places. This is they're going to acquire all of this. Now, some of your listeners might vaguely remember that Boots was in Canada during the 1980s. Didn't really succeed that well here in Canada, so they wound up selling all of their locations to a company called Pharma Plus, and Pharma Plus eventually morphed into the Rexall's drug chain. The Weston family, in announcing this acquisition, did not suggest that they were going to start bringing Boots over to Canada and reopening that. So if you long wistfully for those days, I don't think they're coming back. But nonetheless, this is a big deal in the retail world.
1: Yeah, really interesting stuff. Why would they bring it, though? They own Shoppers, so I assume this would be a competitor.
2: It doesn't seem to make sense for them to undercut the one for the other. But again, you know, they might find a niche that the Boots people could fill. But for the moment, that's not the plan. It is to leave it just as it is and just operate it a little more cleverly than it was before. In other words, they think they can extract a little more profit than what the Boots management was doing.
1: Yeah, they're doing that over here quite well, so they should be able to figure that out. And finally, you know, I belong to working out is a big passion for me, Professor Ryder. So I belong to, you know, different forums on Facebook. And one of them has a lot of U.S. members, I saw the other day, saying, hey, have you noticed that whey protein powder is much more expensive? I did not comment because I didn't want to get into it. But it certainly is. And it has to do with these tariffs that Donald Trump has imposed.
2: Certainly here in Canada it does. So if your workout or health regimen means you consume protein powder, then you've probably made the same observation. Now, just back up a little bit here. Whey protein comes from, as a byproduct from the cheese-making industry. And full confession here, my father was actually trained as a cheesemaker at one time.
1: Oh, that's cool.
2: He would tell you the formula for making cheese is pretty simple. You start with whole milk. You add something called rennet along with some bacteria. That causes a chemical reaction in which 80% of the milk protein and all the butter fat in the milk coalesce to form these nice little chunks called cheese curd. And then that curd is formed into blocks and turned into the cheddar cheese that you tend to love at a cocktail party. Now, what remains behind is a watery, somewhat cloudy residue, and we call that whey. And that contains 20% of the original milk proteins. So when you remove the water from the whey, you boil it off, then what you've got remaining is this whey powder. Now, in Canada, whey continues to primarily be just a waste byproduct. We don't have the factories here that are designed to remove that water and create the protein powder. Therefore, in Canada, we import this whey powder primarily from the state of Wisconsin. Wisconsin has a very big dairy sector there, and there they have factories that do that. So on one hand, we've seen the price go up simply because demand has gone up. 80 to 85% of my students at the university supplement their diets with whey protein because they just feel they need more protein to be buff and beautiful and sexy and beyond belief. Then if you add in the fact that Donald Trump put tariffs. Now, when he put tariffs, he didn't affect the price of whey by himself, but Canada felt the need to put counter tariffs. And we put a counter tariff of 50% on milk and milk byproducts. Well, that whey protein is a byproduct of milk. So when you put the two together, the increase in demand and what that does to price, and the 50% counter tariffs, whey protein prices in Canada have gone up 60-70% in just 1 year. Now, no one thinks these prices are permanent. We think this is a temporary thing. We're hoping that in about 30 days there will be maybe a change in the power structure when they have the midterm elections. Possibly Mr. Trump's tariffs will get canceled by the start of 2027. Of course, if you cancel Trump's tariffs, Canada would cancel their counter tariffs, so we could see the price come back down. But for the moment, it's doing the exact same thing as gasoline prices. It is going up, and you have to make the decision how important it is to you. I should note, and this is not a criticism, there are alternate sources of protein out there. You could just eat more eggs, you could eat more milk products, you could eat more chicken or more beef. All of them are very natural sources, but because we live this fast-paced lifestyle, on-the-go lifestyle, the idea of getting your whey protein through smoothies or similar kinds of things where you mix in the powder, that is very attractive to a lot of people. So it'll be another point of complaint as you go forward.
1: Well, yeah, you got to get the protein right after the workout so you can get the gains, Professor.
2: Absolutely. I knew you would know that.
1: Always appreciate your time. Hey, happy Thanksgiving. We're thankful for all the time you give to us.
2: Well, bless your heart. Thank you. The same to all your listeners.
1: Thank you. That is Business Professor Marvin Ryder joining us, Business School, McMaster University Degree Business School.
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1: Good morning, Dr. Mitch.
12: Good morning to you.
1: So glad to have you along because we've got big health news to talk about this week. I know a lot of people have been paying attention to this news from Russia, where someone in a lab has passed away because of a suspected plague or pneumonia or something. And of course, this is of great significance because we want to know exactly what happened. And it feels like shades of something that happened maybe a few years ago.
12: And that's the thing. It's not. But you can understand why people are concerned, given how similar it seems to what came out of Wuhan, China, right? Vague information, not really being told what was going on. One person dies, then another, then another, then another. And then all of a sudden, the virus pops up in the rest of the world, and we have our pandemic, our COVID-19 pandemic. This is very, very, very, very different. Suspicious, yes. There are a lot of questions we need to know the answers to, yes, but the risk for the rest of us, dramatically less, infinitesimally low. Plague is caused by a bacterium, Yersinia pestis. We have about 600 cases every year around the world, and that's because the bacteria lives in rodents. In the case of Siberia, it's the marmot, and if a flea lives on that rodent, and that rodent is infected, and then that flea bites a person, the bacteria, Yersinia pestis, is transmitted to a person, and that causes bubonic plague. It's called bubonic because the infection, usually on the lower extremities, the legs, travels up to lymph nodes, and the lymph nodes get hugely swollen and inflamed. And that's, they're called buboes. That's where that comes from. This is not the type of plague that infected this poor worker. If it is what we think it is, it was pneumonic plague. That's the really the one that can be transmitted by coughing or sneezing. That's the one that goes directly into the lungs. That's the one that can be rapidly, relatively fatal. And what's even more interesting is we know that plague has been weaponized in the pneumonic form. Let's just say in the 50s and 60s, and we'll keep our fingers crossed that it no longer exists, although some of us are a little bit cynical, think that it's probably still around in labs somewhere. And that's the question. Was she really exposed to plague? If she was exposed to plague, why wasn't she treated immediately with the right antibiotics? Because the disease is treatable with the right antibiotics. And is there another case or two? And we heard that there might be another case. So we're sitting back watching. The people that are at risk are the people in the laboratory, the people in the community, the people who were in close contact with her. For the rest of us, the risk that this will spread is really, really small, almost unmeasurably small. And the other thing to know about is, as opposed to COVID-19, for which we had no treatment for the first period of time, no way to manage these people, no way to do anything except to support them, we have very effective care and treatment using specific antibiotics for the plague. And so it's a very, very different scenario, a very different situation.
1: Okay, well, thank you so much for quelling some of our fears there. I think, though, when you hear, you know, weaponize and that it is in a lab, we go, well, what are they doing with it in that lab? Why is it in there in the first place? Yeah.
12: Thank you. You have to. Their claim is that because in this area, the local animal, the marmot, amongst others, is infected, they're doing, quote unquote, research on the plague. Yeah. Okay. Sure. I'll believe them. I have no reason to be suspicious of what's going on in a remote laboratory in the middle of Siberia. Sure. About a disease. Yeah, exactly. So we'll wait and see. But practically speaking, the risk for you, for me, thank goodness, is incredibly, incredibly, incredibly, almost unmeasurably small. My heart does go out for the people there. I think they're going to have to be careful. And we'll have to wait and see what develops over time. It's going to take about 2 to 3 weeks to figure out what's really going on there. Between the time of isolating people, observing them, incubation time for the bacterial infection, and seeing if anybody else gets sick.
1: All right, one to watch right there. Now, this is pretty common, Dr. Mitch, and you know, my parents are at an age where they are taking quite a few different medications, and I was trying to go through them recently, and it's like I'm taking this one for this, and then this one because this one does this, and it counteracts that. So it's like you get on certain drugs that cause other issues, so then you have to take other drugs. And some researchers in the University of Toronto actually studied this, and this is pretty common.
12: It's very common and very important to know about. Something your pharmacist should be aware of, something your family doctor should be aware of. People who specialize in the management of the care of older people, geriatricians, are very aware of it, and something we call polypharmacy. And that's basically a situation where someone is on a whole slew of medications. And oftentimes that happens because there isn't just one doctor taking care of them. Their cardiologist puts them on this, their diabetic doctor puts them on that, their kidney doctor puts them on this, and their family doctor puts them on something else. And oftentimes there's no one person quarterbacking and coordinating the medications. And you often have situations where someone is put on a medication, it causes a side effect, and rather than realizing it was the first medication and this is a side effect from it and dealing with it that way, either by changing medication, reducing dose, any one of a million things that you can do differently, they, oh my God, it's a new thing, and they give them another medication to treat that side effect. And therefore, you can go down a very dangerous path where someone can be on a slew of medications. All medications, everything in life has side effects. And so you're multiplying the risk that the person will have some side effects. So what these scientists did is they looked at the database from Ontario and basically almost 2.3 million adults. And this is reported in the British Medical Journal. And what they basically did was, we know that there are certain drug combinations where this seems to be the case. For example, you're on a certain type of medication for your to lower your cholesterol. Well, one of the side effects of this medication could be causing muscle aches and pains. Well, then people are put on a medication for those muscle aches and pains. Aha! Wait a minute. Maybe we should have changed the medication in the first place to lower their cholesterol. This is the type of combination they looked at, and they found that there were certain combinations like that that were extremely common. And so what they're trying to do is to say, listen out there, if you're on these medications, remind your pharmacist of all the medications you're on. Let your pharmacist be sure that you're dealing with not the side effects of another medication, but a real condition that truly needs to be treated. Now, you yourself should not be doing any of this, right? You should not be playing with your medication, but you should be aware of what you're on. You should be aware of why you're on it. You should be aware of the side effects, and you should be able to talk to your pharmacist or your family doctor, someone who can quarterback, take a look at everything you're on and go down the list and say, wait a minute, why are you on this? Maybe you don't need to be on this. And if you can reduce the amount of unnecessary medications you're on, obviously that has both financial and medical health benefits.
1: Always worth taking a look at. Dr. Mitch, thank you so much for your time. Happy Thanksgiving to you, and we are so thankful for all the time you give us.
12: I am thankful for the opportunity to share the information with all of you. And yes, a very happy, healthy family Thanksgiving. Only the best.
1: Absolutely. Dr. Mitch Shulman, our medical specialist. Some great coverage there of big stories that have been in the news headlines this week.
25: Here's a quick look at your forecast. Sunshine gives way today to increasing cloud cover early this afternoon, with strong winds gusting up to 50 kilometers an hour near noon, the high going up to 18. Later tonight, skies expected to clear back up with a cool low dropping to 6. Tomorrow, sun and cloud mix expected as temps go back up to a high of 20. Looking ahead to Sunday, expect periods of rain with a high of 20. And then Thanksgiving Monday brings lots of clouds and warmer temps with a high of 22.
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1: Kids settling into either new schools, new classrooms, new situations in some cases. And just before we started the school year, we did talk about bullying. Of course, that is a concern, you know, even throughout the school year, not just when things are changing. But there's also teasing, right? That's kind of a fun thing. I listen a lot to Amy Poehler, and she says, you know, teasing is a love language, and I certainly believe in that. So how did teasing and bullying differ? That's something that our next guest wants to look deeper into. Associate Professor in the Department of Child and Youth Studies with Brock University, Naomi Andrews. Professor Andrews, welcome back to the show.
6: Hi, thank you so much for having me.
1: Always great to chat with you. I just think this is such a great question. How does teasing differ from bullying? And I do come from a family of teasing. Like, if we're not making fun of each other, we're not talking to each other. But on occasion, absolutely, over the years, it has boiled over into things where you're just hitting a nerve. You know, I mean, family can do that, right? So when you think about this question, what comes to mind?
6: Well, I think that's exactly right, right? Teasing can be really great. It can be fun and playful, and it can mean that you're bonding with, you know, with your family or your friends, but it can cross a line, right? There's a certain point where it can cross a line and become not fun anymore. And I think that's a tricky line to figure out. And especially for youth, that's a difficult thing to do.
1: Well, it is, and especially because, you know, some families don't have those dynamics. So I imagine if you come from a house where there's a lot of teasing going on, and then you're creating a friendship with someone who doesn't have that same background, you could seem mean.
6: Sure, yeah. And, you know, and what we hear is that a lot of times, especially when we're talking about teasing between the friends, where, you know, the intent wasn't harm, right? The intent was to be playful and fun, but sometimes it can still hurt. Sometimes it can still cause harm if it goes too far, if it goes too long, if it doesn't stop when you want it to stop, things like that.
1: Yeah. So how do you plan on looking into this?
6: So we've been doing some studies with undergraduate students. So we did some surveys and some interviews with undergraduate students to get a better understanding of where are those differences, right? What are some of the features or the factors that makes teasing fun and playful? And then what happens or what does it look like when it does cross the line and become not so fun and playful? And we're now bringing that down into adolescence. So trying to understand from adolescents themselves, again, kind of what that looks like and how they understand teasing.
1: Well, I think that's an interesting way to do it, because of course the brain is developed and socialized differently at different ages. So it will be interesting to see the contrast between, you know, that really tricky time in life and adolescence when you're really changing a lot to the young adult time.
6: Yeah, and it's actually, you know, so when we interviewed the young adults, so we asked them to reflect back on their adolescence and tell us about times of teasing that were fun and that were maybe not so fun. And we found even for them, there was still some confusion and some, you know, feelings that weren't quite resolved. I remember we had one participant who was talking about a playful teasing experience that she experienced in her adolescence, and was talking about it and then kind of said, you know, actually that wasn't fun at all. I really hated that. And so it was even, you know, years later that she kind of had that realization that maybe that was a little more complex than she had been thinking at the time.
1: Oh, that's really fascinating.
6: Mm-hmm. Yeah, and I think it speaks to, right, especially when we think about adolescence, right, their brain is still developing, and so it can be really tricky, right? These are complicated social situations, and things aren't just black and white, right? It's not as clear as some things are fun and some things are mean, but it can be that really tricky mix between yes, I'm having fun with my friends, this is feeling good, and then, oh, something feels maybe not quite so right, and I'm not sure if this is still okay or not, and how to deal with that can be really hard.
1: Well, and then there's the added aspect of being a teenager and just, or adolescent, and you want to sort of blend in. You want to simultaneously be the most unique person on the planet and also not recognized whatsoever.
6: That's right.
1: So maybe your true feelings about the moment, you know, it's easier to laugh along, isn't it?
6: Yes, for sure. And that's one of the things that we also heard, right, is that when the person felt singled out, that was where it, you know, kind of felt maybe this isn't okay, right? Where it was this, if everyone's doing it, we're all kind of teasing each other. That's just kind of the culture of our peer group, or like you said, right, that's the way we are as a family. We all tease each other. That felt okay. But in those times where they felt like, well, why just me, right? Why is it only me and nobody else? That's where it felt maybe not so good.
1: Okay. And we're talking to Naomi Andrews, associate professor in the Department of Child and Youth Studies at Brock University. Professor, you know, you think about bullying and sort of this, I guess, intentionality behind it. What I'm hearing you saying is that maybe things that someone perceives as teasing, like, oh, I'm just teasing you, could cross the line without that intentionality.
6: Absolutely, yes. So there's some teasing that is intended to be harmful, and that, right, looks more like bullying in some cases. But there's definitely also teasing that it is not intended to be harmful, but it can still feel harmful for the person involved.
1: And so now, as you look to adolescents, are you going to sort of use the same questions that you were looking at with the young adults, or how will you change it to suit, you know, where their developmental stages?
6: Yeah, so we're doing a

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1: Also, right, is that they could tell it was playful teasing if they knew it would stop, if they asked for it to stop. Or sometimes they did ask for it to stop and then it stopped, right? And that is where if that intent isn't there, right, if it is a friend who is just trying to be fun, then you know that if you said, hey, this is too much, you know, cut it out, then they would cut it out. So that kind of even the knowledge that it would stop if asked was something that helped make it feel more okay.
2: This is really interesting stuff, Professor, like the idea of teasing in the first place as a form of bonding.
1: Yeah, it is. And, it, you know, like you opened this up saying, you know, we do this all the time. I do this all the time as well, right? It's another thing we see is that it happens a lot in romantic relationships or with a romantic interest, right? We might call that flirting, right, in some cases. And it really is a way to, you know, to show that you are close with the person, right? A lot of people talk about teasing as they're teasing about inside jokes, right? So things that the two of them can, or, you know, a group of them can bond over that other people aren't involved in. So it can be a really powerful social tool to create stronger bonds. It just needs to be done in the right way.
2: Yeah, just a greater understanding, which is what you and the group are doing here. Fascinating stuff. I hope you'll come back when you've got some results and we can chat more about this.
1: Absolutely. I'd love to.
2: Have a great day.
1: Thank you so much.
2: That is Professor, Associate Professor in the Department of Child and Youth Studies at Brock University, Naomi Andrews, teasing out the difference between teasing and bullying.
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5: Retaliation for the retaliation of tariffs that were put under us under Section 338 of the Smoot-Hawley Tariff Act. We all know it from Ferris Bueller's Day Off. 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Good morning, Jamie.
6: Good morning, Steph.
5: Thanks for joining us. How are you?
6: Hey, not too bad. It's a nice windy morning, so we're getting the harvester ready, and we're going to harvest some Gewurztraminer grapes.
5: All right. Yeah, I know it's a busy day for you, so we appreciate you taking some time to join us. Let's talk a little bit about historically, before we talk about what's happened since the 29th. Historically, what has the relationship been like with the U.S. for Pelletier?
6: Well, you know, we have five different buyers in the United States. I won't name them, but a couple of them are fairly large. And we've got just a great relationship. You know, going back from being a kid to even today, Americans and Canadians talk to themselves as almost if they're cousins. And we every now and then disagree on little tiny things, but we always treat each other with respect. And I'll tell you, our buyers and customers down in the States just love us and love our ice wines.
5: Okay, well, it's good to know, except now there is a ban and they're not going to be able to get it. What percentage of sales does the U.S. represent for you? And I know Pelletier is available across the world as well. So tell us a little bit more about your global reach.
6: Well, we focus on export as a winery, which is somewhat rare, and we focus on about 45% of our to 50% of our wines are ice wine. Many other wineries are about 1%. About 17% of our sales are to the United States, and we export to 38 different countries. Now, we're a family business, so my son is doing sales in Asia. My son-in-law does Europe and United States. And these relationships, these customers, have taken many years to build up. In fact, the United States, we've had a footprint there for about the last 10 years, but it's really picked up in the last two or three, actually, last five.
5: Oh, anything you attribute that to?
6: Hard work. When the two boys started taking over export sales, we could see that they were focusing on certain markets in particular. And rather than trying to be everything to everyone across the world when my brother-in-law was just doing it by himself. So adding more members to the team, adding focus, and we just got better and better at exports. And the other thing is that ice wine is something very rare in the world. There's almost nowhere else in the world, there is nowhere else in the world that they commercially produce ice wine every single year. And Canada, or I should say Niagara, has been that area.
5: Okay, this is fascinating stuff, Jamie. So given that, you know, you've put these efforts into creating and establishing those relationships in the U.S., and that's about 17%, what do you do now? Since the 29th, there's been a ban on alcohol from Canada heading into the U.S. So how do you readjust and deal with that?
6: Well, we're still not abandoning our customers and our buyers. My son-in-law, Jared, he's going to Chicago, actually, on Thursday, tomorrow, and he's flying down there. He's going to meet a few of his customers. He's going to hop around the United States on a couple flights and talk to everybody. He's been in constant conversation with them on the phone, and we're maintaining those relationships. We do not believe this will be a permanent ban. This will be a permanent way relationship. You know, the U.S. midterm elections could change everything. A presidential election in a couple of years could change everything quite easily. So we still have to be in place. The other thing is that we're also doubling up on our efforts to export elsewhere. So if there's a temporary pause in the United States, my son-in-law will be pushing elsewhere, into other countries in Europe. And at the same time, we're also looking domestically at home. We're the official sponsor for the Canadian Olympics. We make a Team Canada wine. Every bottle we sell, $3 goes to the Team Canada. And so what we have is 30 stores at the LCBO that will take our products. Well, we're going to go to Doug Ford, maybe try and squeeze him and say, hey, Doug, help us in, you know, this difficult situation where our sales have been cut off from the U.S. A lot of governments have said they want to do something. Well, here's what you can do. Put us in another 100 stores. And that'll help make up for that loss in 17%. So we're not sitting still. We're pushing. We keep on working at what we can do to sell more wine.
5: We're talking to Jamie Slingerland, Director of Viniculture with Pilatary Estates Winery. Jamie, let's talk about the Premier a little bit. Of course, he has been the tough talker, the bad cop, if you will, when it comes to these times and negotiations with the U.S. And he's talked a lot about, you know, protecting Canadian companies. We saw him, pouring out a bottle of Crown Royal last year because he was unhappy about what one company's decision was down in the Windsor area. When I hear you say, you know, we need more support from him, it's like, I think us who are not in the industry thought that you were getting that support because we're not putting that U.S. Alcohol on shelves. So interesting to hear that change hasn't already happened.
6: Well, I think it's partially happened. So, I mean, you never look a gift horse in the mouth, but at the same time, you say to them, hey, you know what? I know you're dealing with a big bureaucracy there, but at the same time, maybe it still has to be continually tweaked and more things done. It's not... the bottle of Crown Royal, that's great. I'll tell you, I mean, I give the Premier credit. I give the Prime Minister credit. They're working hard on our behalf. And I think sometimes that there's moments in time that they can have impacts upon those people that were the most devastated. I mean, of all the wines that are sold in the United States, that's bottled wine from Ontario, we represent 26% of those sales. And, we're a small family-owned winery. There's nine of us in the family that work full-time, three generations. And, getting hit like this does hurt, but at the same time, you know, we're able to pivot quickly. So, you know, for example, right now we're also talking to bottling companies. I don't know if people know this, but the ban exists for bottled wine, but it doesn't. It's not a ban on bulk wine. Now, we want to bottle everything we can in Ontario, and if we have to do that, you know, if there has to be a change from that for 1 year, we will. But, you know, if we have to send bulk wine across the states and bottle it there for 1 year, we'll do it. But we see that as a temporary measure because we're keeping all of our people employed here. We're going to continue to keep on picking ice wine. We're not going to slow down. We're going to keep pushing ahead. And what I would say to a lot of Canadians out there is that, look, see if you can support a Canadian product. You know, this is not a time to be a separatist in Quebec or a separatist in Alberta. I mean, a lot of these people got to get their act together and say, if we don't work together as one, we're not going to be able to succeed in life. And we got to not get down on ourselves. We got to figure out what we can do for ourselves to get our way through this.
5: Jamie, a pretty positive message from you this morning. I love to hear, you know, the family working together, doing what you can. You're looking at it. It's a challenge, but it's not the end. So love to hear that you guys are remaining positive and just working hard.
6: Yeah, well, you know what? We grew up as farmers, okay? And you know, farmers get knocked down all the time. But you know what? We get up just as fast as we get knocked down. And farmers are very much the epitome or the spirit of Canadians. And Canadians are like that. Once we come under threat, we start to pull together. And that's exactly what we have to do here. I'm not here to fight with Doug Ford. I'm not here to fight with the Prime Minister Carney. I want to work with them, and they want to work with us, and I know that. And what we have to do is work constructively together to find solutions. And yes, if I have to give a little poke at the Premier to say, hey, help us get into the LCBO a bit more, you know, we'll do that. But I don't do that in a means of finding fault or trying to fight with someone. It's just I want to present a better idea, an idea that helps us sell Canadian wine.
5: Wonderful stuff. Jamie, thank you so much for joining us. I know you've got a lot of work to do, so I appreciate your time.
6: Thank you very much, Steph, and hope to talk to you soon.
5: Absolutely, anytime. Jamie Slingerland, Director of Viniculture with Pilatary Estates Winery, and you hear how they are navigating this ban of Canadian alcohol to the U.S.
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9: From the National Newsroom of the Canadian Press, I'm Hannah Stoles. The Conservatives voted with the Liberals Thursday to advance a key piece of Prime Minister Mark Carney's agenda. The government's legislation aimed at speeding up building and changing labor rules in Canada passed its first hurdle in the House of Commons. Conservative leader Pierre Poilievre says his party isn't happy with the bill and will now be proposing tighter approval timelines and other measures to fix the legislation.
10: Conservatives will let this weak, watered-down, long-delayed bill go to committee, where we will put forward amendments that will get the government out of the way to get Canadians building. It will unblock our resources to save you money and save jobs.
9: Poilievre says the Conservatives also plan to address concerns about an erosion of workers' rights in the bill, but he wasn't specific about what those changes could look like. Author and former UBC creative writing professor Stephen Galloway wept as he testified he can no longer write since unproven allegations of sexual assault derailed his career. Galloway was testifying in a defamation case he launched after a former student, known only as AB, alleged he sexually assaulted her. Galloway says people who signed a letter criticizing the university's handling of the misconduct case against him suffered socially and professionally. Prime Minister Mark Carney says Ottawa will launch a new heat pump rebate program early next year. Carney made the announcement in Sherbrooke, Quebec.
11: We're announcing more than $2 billion to deliver over 1 million home retrofits to lower energy costs and create additional savings for multi-unit buildings. When fully taken up, these upgrades will save Canadian families more than $1 billion every year on their energy bills.
9: Ottawa is in the process of winding down an existing program to subsidize purchases of heat pumps for homes heated with oil. Alberta's government is ordering the City of Edmonton to ditch its rules for infill housing development, prompting criticism from municipal leaders across the province and a pledge from the capital city's mayor that he will stand his ground. Municipal Affairs Minister Dan Williams says the city's current infill policies are affecting residents' quality of life, so the province needs to step in.
12: It is an unusual step for the province. We take it with the lightest possible touch, in engaging on a pause and then a conversation. And I'm sincere in asking Edmontonians to engage with the councillors and asking the council to engage with the province. I want to find a solution.
9: Alberta Municipalities President Dylan Bressy says the announcement is the latest example of a government that seems set on eroding local democracy, and the move is offensive to voters who just a year ago went to the polls to elect new mayors and councils across Alberta. U.S. President Donald Trump's recent ordering of a new name for Lake Ontario has sparked interest in map services not provided by big tech companies. This comes after Google and Apple quickly fell in line with Trump's request and relabeled the body of water as Lake America on their digital maps. From the Canadian Press, I'm Hannah Stolz. In sports, the Philadelphia Flyers remain winless on the young NHL season after dropping a 2-1 decision in Ottawa. Carter Yakimuk scored the game-winning goal on a point shot in the third period. The Flyers have 2 points after 5 games. Nashville topped Montreal 5-2, and Carolina dumped Vancouver 7-2. Veteran forward Sarah Nurse is no longer on the Canadian women's hockey team selection camp roster for the upcoming World Championship. Hockey Canada says the spot will be filled by college forward Alexia Aubin. The organization did not say why Nurse, a 3-time Olympian, declined the camp invitation. Canada's Taylor Ruck is settling for silver at the World Aquatic Swimming World Cup in Uzbekistan. She finished just 0.05 of a second behind a Polish swimmer in the 50-meter freestyle. Canada's Finley Knox earned bronze in the men's 100-meter individual medley. And the new PWHL Hamilton team will wear gold jerseys at home that feature burnt orange and deep red accents. From the Canadian Press, I'm Hannah Stolz.
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16: Here's a quick look at your forecast. Sunshine gives way today to increasing cloud cover early this afternoon, with strong winds gusting up to 50 kilometers an hour near noon, the high going up to 18. Later tonight, skies expected to clear back up with a cool low dropping to 6. Tomorrow, sun and cloud mix expected as temps go back up to a high of 20. Looking ahead to Sunday, expect periods of rain with a high of 20. And then Thanksgiving Monday brings lots of clouds and warmer temps with a high of 22.
17: Welcome to Famous Lost Words. I'm Christopher Ward with my co-host and the creator of the show, Tom Jokic.
18: Hey, Christopher.
17: I want to tell the people what they're listening to. This is a show that digs into one of the most amazing interview archives in all of popular music. I do not think that is any exaggeration. And the good man to my left, or are you to my right today, Tom has this uncanny ability to dig through all of this stuff and pull out these gems, little bits of the best interviews that you may have heard some of, but not all of for sure. And it's so great to hear them once again from all different eras of music.
18: Well, thanks, Christopher. I'm not sure my ability is uncanny. My ability is just time-consuming. I have to dig through some of these, and once again, we talked about this before. A lot of the CDs or tapes or DATs or cassettes are not labeled in a way that's very helpful at all. In fact, some of them are not labeled, or they're labeled with unknown artist, and I have to listen to them and try to make sense of them to figure out who they are. And it really is a lot of work, but being the music geek that I am, I like listening to them and guessing who they are. And once I guess who they are, I'm just so excited. It's like playing Rock and Roll Jeopardy for me. I just enjoy it so much.
17: And I can feel your excitement by email when you send me these clips too.
18: And among the many interviews that we have in the archives are a few interviews with Elton John. And we've aired an interview with Elton John from, I would guess, around this same era, from his heyday in the 70s. But I found a whole bunch of other clips, and we're kind of cobbling them together. But they're so good. In fact, if you saw the movie Rocket Man, which I did, and I thought was sensational, you will
17: I haven't seen it.
18: Oh, okay. Well, you will know that the story, what he's saying in these clips, rings true to the story of Elton John, including why he changed his name from Reggie Dwight. And so there's so much in this. Elton John from his heyday in the 70s, that's still to come on Famous Lost Words.
17: What else have we got this week, Tom?
18: We have a great interview with Eddie Money from around the time of his breakout in the late 70s. And it's just about everything that you would want in an interview from an artist who has passed away. It's informative, it reflects his personality, and there are moments that are simply so profound and moving in hindsight that they almost serve as an epitaph for him. Really great interview with Eddie Money coming up. We also have an excellent interview with Carly Simon. Carly is such an interesting artist. She's confessional, she's vulnerable, she's very insecure to the point of being terribly hurt by critics, and she's also very kind to fans. There's a great story here of her spending the afternoon with a bunch of fans that ran into her on the street. Carly Simon, still to come on Famous Lost Words, but let's get started with Elton John. There you go, Elton John and Crocodile Rock on Famous Lost Words.
17: Yeah, you like that one, don't you? I could see you dancing. It was the falsetto part.
18: Yes. Yeah. Oh, yeah, I'm good at that.
17: I caused that.
18: Yeah.
17: In case anyone had forgotten, Elton is one of the greatest interview subjects in pop music, as well as being a pretty fine recording artist and songwriter. He's witty, he's wise, self-effacing, and revealing by turns. And it's all on display in the series of clips from a few different interviews that I believe are all from the early 70s. Certainly no later than the release of Captain Fantastic and The Brown Dirt Cowboy in 1975. Here, he talks about loving ballads but having to lighten up, lyricists he admires, aside from his longtime writing partner, Bernie Taupin, his name change, and so much more. Elton starts off with the idea that, hey, what's wrong with a good ripoff?
18: That's right, and the song they're talking about here is one we just heard, Crocodile Rock.
19: I wanted to make a record that had the influences of like the Del Shannons and the Pat Boones of the 1950s and 60s. And Bernie wrote this lyric, which can only be one of those type things. And so we just got it together, and we got the nice sort of clicky guitar sound in the middle. It sounds like Duane Eddy, and there's an Eddie Cochran riff there somewhere. It's just a complete... Someone asked me a stupid question and said, don't you think it's a bit of a rip-off? And the whole record's a total rip-off, but that's exactly... It's just a tongue-in-cheek, you know. People just break up when I start going, la, la, la, la, la, la, because it's, you know, it's Speedy Gonzales, isn't it? It's just a turnout. I was fed up with Rocket Man. Was a really good record. I wasn't ashamed of it. I've never been ashamed of anything I've done, but I just wanted to get out of the rut of producing slow plodding singles, which seemed as if I was getting into that sort of thing.
17: What do you think about that idea, that it's okay to rip things off. It's all just in the bucket of rock and roll.
18: Well, you need. I mean, when he says rip things off, that's one thing. I think what he means is being influenced by. When he created Crocodile Rock, which I think is in his whole pantheon, is one of the most lightweight records there is. But it was so catchy, and it was a big hit, and it was kind of what he needed at the time to kind of change this image of him from being only the guy who wrote your song. So I think that, I don't know, I think that it was good. He used the influence very well and created something new out of it. It sounded new to me.
17: Well, it became his first U.S. and Canadian number one, so he was doing something right, huh?
18: Exactly.
17: All right, next up, do you get a personality transplant along with a name change?
20: Reggie Dwight was something I really wanted to get rid of. You know, it's just a horrible... I didn't have that particularly good memories of being Reg. So I'm totally Elton John. I mean, so, Reg Dwight's just like a bad dream, really. I never had any luck being Reg Dwight, but I'm Elton John. I've been pretty lucky.
18: That is a great clip, and it speaks to his story, which is now well-known and very well-told in the movie Rocket Man. His era, his time as Reginald Dwight or Reggie Dwight was not a happy one, and boy, oh boy, you know, the things that were said to him by his parents and the way they reacted to him was very tough indeed. And, you know, the actress who played his mom was Bryce Dallas Howard, Ron Howard's daughter. She played his mom, and when she read the script, she actually thought it might be too mean towards the mom, so she asked around the people who knew Elton's mom, and they said, oh no, no, that's, she was actually much worse than this.
17: Oh, really?
18: Yes.
17: Wow.
18: Yeah. And so you can see why he needed to get away and why he changed his name.
17: Well, he is ever changing, mm-hmm. even to this day. And Tom, to your point that he didn't want to be locked into being a balladeer, Elton says he doesn't want to repeat himself and he won't name the names of artists who do. And then he does name names.
20: A lot of people who have been in successful positions, I mean, I'm not naming names, but some people put out the same albums five times in a row. And if you notice, I could, as I say, name names, but I'm not going to because I'm a quite generous person. But you see, the albums start off at number one and the next one gets to 8, the next one gets to 15, because it's the same backtrack, the same song all over again. And I don't think people just get a bit fed up with that. And that's a shame because Neil Young used to make really great albums, and now it's, it's a shame. I just think people... You see, a lot of musicians don't listen to other people's music. You'd be surprised the amount of people that listen to nothing else but themselves. And I never listen to myself. So I think that's an important factor too. You know, if I'm in a car and I hear something like that I haven't heard for a long time, for example, we were in Japan in January or February, I can't remember, it's such a long time ago now, and we heard the Don't Shoot Me album, someone had an 8-track, and I hadn't listened to it since we made it, more or less, apart from Daniel and Crocodile Rock, which you hear on the radio quite a lot. And it really sounded good, and I was really surprised, and that cheered me up. But I never, after an album's been out 2 or 3 months, I don't want to know, because the process of making an album, getting it out, you're so fed up with it by the time it comes out. John Lennon once said, if you could make an album one day and get it released the next, it would be the ideal situation for an artist, because it's true. Because by the, for example, we made this album in June, Captain Fantastic, and everyone's not allowed to hear it. Nobody's heard it since we've done it. Otherwise, if we'd have kept listening to it, by the time it comes out next June, we'd be so fed up with it. I mean, it would be just a real drag.
18: Oh, good one. When Rock Stars Attack, Elton John takes on Neil Young. But I also want to juxtapose the shot he takes at Neil there with what he said about music at the very end, that about music that is immediate, right? So, like how John Lennon said, wouldn't you love to just release the song the next day? So when Neil was in Crosby, Stills, Nash & Young, he wrote the song Ohio. They recorded the song very quickly in late May, I think it was late May 1970, and they released it as a single a matter of days later. So maybe that's what Elton and John Lennon are saying in that is that ideal situation, and that's very, very rare indeed.
17: Well, now, of course, that's exactly what artists do, rather than have to work their way through the entire sort of lumbering system of the record business. They can create at home and simply upload something the second that they're done. So in that way, Lennon was way ahead of his time, as usual.
18: Yeah, that's interesting. It never occurred to me that that's the case now.
17: Changing gears, Elton here talks about after-show loneliness.
20: Me, very lonely sometimes, yeah. After gigs. And it's just come back here and it's... I don't like going out after gigs too much because there's nothing... It's always an anticlimax. And you sit there in the hotel and you think, God, there we are, we've just done 20,000 people. But I, no way my mind could go out into the streets and go anywhere, because I just want to... You know, I do get lonely a lot of times. But after a gig, I just like to stay in, and there's nothing I can do. Sometimes we get invited out to a press reception in our honour. But it's not the same. There's nothing that can take the place of actual playing on stage and that whole feeling when you come off stage.
18: Oh, that's so interesting. I think that time after a gig is when so many big stars get into trouble. That loneliness post-gig leads to a lot of bad decisions, from drugs to promiscuity. And some people would say that's where the fun is, but boy, I think it all starts with loneliness.
1: Mm. All right, Tom, give it up for the Canadians. Elton names his favorite artists.
21: In my early career as Elton John, I suppose, at that period of time, I was influenced by people like... I've always been influenced by the Rolling Stones and obviously like Lennon, McCartney. But probably the band, when they first came out with music from Big Pink, was a very big influence, I think, on a lot of people. Joni Mitchell, Leonard Cohen, people like that... they influenced us a great deal. When we made Empty Sky, that album, there's a couple of songs on it that are very Leonard Cohen-ish, and also there's a very Stones-ish thing on it, Empty Sky. So those were probably the biggest influences. But the band, I think, changed a lot of people's thoughts on recording, because I think the music from Big Pink was one of the finest albums of all time.
18: So many people cite the band as a huge influence, and if you're a big fan of the music of the band, there's a documentary out called Once We're Brothers, which tells the story of Robbie Robertson and the band.
1: There's been a lot of stuff about the band in the last couple of years. Of course, Robbie's autobiography, which was fantastic. I think both of us agree, one of the best autobiographical rock books ever.
18: Yep. And this movie is based on that.
1: Oh, okay. Mm-hmm. Well, I gotta see it. And then there was the 50th anniversary release of music from Big Pink, which was just breathtaking.
18: Yeah.
1: Love that.
18: This is Famous Lost Words, and we're talking with Elton John from the mid-70s. More coming up in just a few moments.
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18: This is Famous Last Words. I'm Tom Jokic with Christopher Ward as we pick up with our interview with Elton John.
1: Elton loves great lyricists.
21: Lyrically, who I admire, I think Jackson Browne and Joni Mitchell lyrically are probably the best that I could think of at the moment.
18: Okay, so he mentions Joni Mitchell there, and I know that Joni and Neil Young were admirers of each other's work. At one point in the early 70s, Neil said to Joni, "I should be opening for you." But I've also heard that Neil was actually shocked by how nakedly honest and revealing Joni was in her songwriting. So that's very interesting. And Elton really did love the Canadians, and as he mentions there, Jackson Browne.
1: Mm-hmm, who's one of my favorite songwriters, and falls stylistically somewhere between the two. Too, I think.
18: Yeah.
1: Here's one of those oops predictions that artists just can't help but make.
21: You know, I like living from day to day, and not knowing what's going to happen is part of the fun of this whole thing. So I'd like to be involved with the soccer club. You know, I'd like to become chairman one day, and I'll always be concerned with music in some aspect, whether it be with a record company or producing or singing. But I doubt if I'll be performing when I'm 45, because. You know, I can't really see me touring for that much longer. I mean, for that amount of time. Someone in Detroit yesterday in the coffee bar said that they thought I was 53. And they said, when you wrote 60 Years On, were you being optimistic? But I'll still be connected with music and hopefully sport and just still hanging in there somewhere.
18: So he's not sure he's going to be performing after 45. So many clips in our archives with artists saying much that same thing. But at that point in time, rock and roll was still a young person's game. And I don't like the naysayers who think that just because someone gets up there close to 80 or whatever, that they need to pack it in. Wait till you're 79, pal, and see how you feel about it.
1: Tom, in this clip, Elton John talks about all those slow songs.
21: The Elton John album, when it came out, was very confusing because the cover threw a lot of people. They thought I was going to be very moody and just sit at the piano because it was a very moody cover. But basically, we've always been rock and rollers at heart. I like singing slow songs last more than fast songs as far as longevity goes, and they're sort of more satisfying to sing on record because, you know, you can give more of a performance on a slow song, unless you're a Jagger or someone who's an artist at singing really fast songs well. Basically, I've always been a rock and roller because I grew up with Jerry Lewis and Little Richard and people like that. So I think that the album cover really threw a lot of people.
1: You know, I remember hearing your song and being blown away by it too, and then seeing the album cover, because so often, I mean, pre-video, that helped to form your idea of who the artist was, what their kind of identity was,
18: right? Yeah,
1: but then and then like so many people, I was really surprised by the rest of the album. What did you think?
18: I don't think I know that first album as it is as an entity. I kind of know his greatest hits. That's how I, you know, had my Elton John collection. But it is interesting that he says that the slow songs last longer than fast songs as far as longevity goes. But I would counter with the fact that a lot of his fast songs still sound great to this day, but they're not, as he suggests, as good as the slower ones are.
1: Well, he was a hit machine for so many years,
18: yeah.
1: But he also was an album artist. Your homework today is to go home and listen to Tumbleweed Connection.
18: Okay.
1: It's a great record.
18: Okay.
1: Here he talks about a song that he just had to write for L.A. People.
18: That's right. And in this clip, he's referring to The Bitch Is Back.
21: Significance behind it is always just a song about I don't know, really. It's about me, about anybody who's got a couple of drinks. And, you know, you go out with people and you talk about people and you gossip. And it's just about people that make, you know, very trendy people who are into everything, like the latest craze, they'll do it. And it's very L.A. song, really. It's very much a Los Angeles song. There's a lot of people like that in Los Angeles.
1: Here Elton talks about the need to stay fresh.
8: You need to kick up the rear quite a few times. And David Johnson gave us the kick up the rear on the Honky album. And I think now Ray Cooper's joined the band, he's given us another kick up the rear, because I think you can be lethargic, and you have to stay one step ahead of the time. And I think this is probably why our records do get accepted, is because we're always trying to, I don't want to bring out a single that sounds exactly the same as the last two or three.
18: Okay, so you have to admit that from 1970 to 76, Elton had an incredible run of hit singles. Your Song, Leave On, Tiny Dancer, Rocket Man, Crocodile Rock, Daniel, Saturday Night's All Right for Fighting. I know you don't like that song so much, Christopher. Goodbye Yellow Brick Road, Candle in the Wind, Benny and the Jets, Don't Let the Sun Go Down on Me, The Bitch Is Back, Lucy in the Sky with Diamonds, Philadelphia Freedom, Someone Saved My Life Tonight, Island Girl, Pinball Wizard, Don't Go Breaking My Heart, and Sorry Seems to Be the Hardest Word. Okay, that list is amazing, and they all sounded different. So much artistry in all that commercial success.
1: Well, he talks about one of those songs you mentioned, and one of my personal favorites, called Don't Let the Sun Go Down on Me. And I love the fact that he just has a mea culpa moment and says, I don't know how to pick a single. I make all the wrong choices. But he did love this song.
8: Usually when it comes to picking singles, I'm the worst. If it was left to me, I'd have no single success at all, because I always pick the wrong ones. But Don't Let the Sun was one of my things. I insisted that it was the single. People said, no, Bitch Is Back should be the first single. I said, no, Don't Let the Sun. And in England, of course, it staggered up to an amazingly high position of about 20. And it was my weakest ever seller. And I thought, oh, God, you know, trust me. Whenever I'd do anything, I'd put my foot in it. But I still had tremendous faith in it. And I knew that it's a very long record, right? Very slow. It takes about a minute and a half, 2 minutes to get to the chorus. And suddenly I began to get paranoid, and then, I mean, as far as radio stations go, it was the quickest ever mass acceptance of a record I've ever had. And that really, I mean, I had to think about that one in the States, because I thought it was going to be a little hard to get the record played, you know, because of its length and because, you know, it's a slow record.
18: I love that song too, Christopher, and I'd like to point out that George Michael and Elton had a big hit with a live version of that song, which is fantastic.
1: Yeah. Isn't that the song they did at Live Aid?
18: Yeah.
1: And I remember, just from a songwriter point of view, noticing how long it took to get to the chorus, and he mentions it takes like a minute and a half or something. I mean, that was just completely against what everything in radio stood for, which is get to the hook, get to the chorus, you know, because we had that hammered into us. But
18: yeah,
1: mm-mm.
18: For sure. That long piano intro and all those great verses before the chorus. That's absolutely right.
1: Yeah. Elton tells the story of yet another unlikely hit single.
8: We were recording in January at Caribou, making the Caribou album. And Yellow Brick Road was beginning to slide down the charts, and they wanted to take another, MCA wanted to take another single. And I said, well, it's got to be Candle in the Wind. I mean, there's just no other choice. It's got to be Candle in the Wind. And they said, well, we're thinking of releasing Benny and the Jets. And I said, you've got to be crazy. In no way will you be. I said, no way, no way. Benny and the Jets, you're mad. I mean, God, I thought it was going to be the bomb of all time. So then I get a frantic call 2 days later from MCA. Listen, CKLW or so-and-so in Detroit, it's the Black Stations are playing it. So, because that immediately appealed to my ego, Black Stations are playing my records. and they twisted my arm and did a whole number, and it was true. It broke through Black Stations first of all, and I said, "Well, you know what you're doing. Put it out." I said, "Listen, this is your woe betide you. It's a terrible bomb. I'm never going to forgive you." So they put it out, and it was my biggest ever single. Ever. So it shows you how much I know. I know nothing. And that really fascinated me because I would never in a million years, there's about six other tracks of the Yellow Brick Road album I said would have been more suitable as singles than Benny and the Jets. And there you go. I couldn't believe it. I was so stunned at the success of that record. Hey,

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1: From the 8 times platinum Goodbye Yellow Brick Road, Benny and the Jets.
0: Wow.
1: And that, by the way, was his most successful record, unless you count The Lion King.
0: Oh, yeah, and that Lion King soundtrack was huge. 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And there are plenty more where that came from. 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

0: one of the best songs of the late 70s, Two Tickets to Paradise, Eddie Money on Famous Last Words. Go ahead, Christopher.
1: Tom, the late Eddie Money was born in Brooklyn as Edward Mahoney. His attempt to follow in the footsteps of his grandfather, father, and brother and join the NYPD was short-lived. Eddie claimed he couldn't imagine himself with short hair. His band at the time couldn't imagine a cop in the group, so he got tossed. So in 1968, he moved to the Bay Area, and he met legendary producer Bill Graham, who became his manager and got him a deal with Columbia. So Eddie's debut album was released in 77 and started him on the road to being one of the signature voices of the next decade. The album contained the hits Baby Hold On and your favorite, Two Tickets to Paradise.
0: Two Chickens.
1: And went double platinum in the U.S.
0: It's Two Chickens to Paralyze. I've got two chickens to paralyze.
1: Adam, what are we going to do? His fourth and final platinum album, Can't Hold Back, do you want to have a go at that one?
2: Well,
1: was released in 86
0: sure.
1: and included the hit Take Me Home
0: Take
1: Tonight.
0: Take Me Home Tonight.
1: This was inevitable. Featured a guest vocal from Tom Jokic of the Ronettes, singing a line from her biggest hit, Be My Baby, Ronnie Spector.
0: Beautiful.
1: The single went to number four on Billboard. Money got a Grammy nomination, mm-hmm. but not a Grammy. And looking back in recent times, his sense of perspective remained as grounded as ever. He kind of felt like he'd missed out on the whole enchilada, the big superstardom thing and the big dough. But he said, quote, the kids aren't in jail or rehab, nobody's wrecked the car this week, and there's still milk in the fridge. I'm having a good month.
0: Oh, that's great. It's so great to hear him kind of at the very beginning of his career, but there's a certain... It's kind of profound to hear him talk, because he actually talks about how he wants to be remembered in this last clip.
1: He starts the interview by talking about life as an opening act.
3: I've been working with Alice Cooper, and Santana's working about 4 days a week. And when he works, I'm on the gig with them. But if not, like I played in front of 6,000 people last night in Youngstown, Ohio. I'm pretty big in the Midwest, and we had our own show, which is great because we do it an hour and a half. And I just got back from Europe, and I'm a little spoiled. I really like playing as much material of mine as possible, because that's why I travel 2,000-3,000 miles to play rock and roll. You know, that's what I've been doing for 10 or 15 years. And it's kind of hard doing a 35-45-minute set. But then again, working with somebody with, you know, like Santana, who I've been influenced by years, and Jimmy Lyon, my guitar player, loves him. It's great. He's a real gentleman, and the rock and roll and his trip are really different, and it's more of a compatible build. And a lot of the guys in the band are friends of mine. Like, for example, Chris Solberg, the rhythm guitar player for Santana, I've been working with. He used to be the bass player in a group called The Rockets. When I was a man of 1,000 demos before CBS signed me, Chris was my bass player, and I know a lot of the guys. And the bass player in Santana used to work for me, too. So, you see, I was really kind of knocking around in the Bay Area for a long time. You know, like some of the guys from Pablo Cruz work with me or for me, whatever you want to put it. Some of the guys in Santana work with me. And everybody says, well, you're crazy, Eddie. You'll never make it. But, I mean, things have been going good for me, you know.
0: I work with Alice Cooper. You can hear the pros and cons there of working as a warm-up act. And you get to be exposed to a larger audience when you do that. But you can't play your set. It's just so much shorter. But, man, I love Eddie. Alice Cooper.
1: The thing is that I love his humility. I mean, he didn't even see himself as a rock and roll star.
3: It's like being a rock and roll star is like being a star for 2 or 3 years and then it's gone. Well, I've never been a rock and roll star, and I really feel like a Helen Reddy or Donny Osmond's a rock and roll star. I kind of feel like an accepted artist somewhere in the middle of the charts, which is a comfortable feeling for me, because I really don't want the whole pie. I just want a piece of it, you know.
0: It's great that he realizes his place in the grand scheme of things. He's not cocky about it, just like you said at the beginning of this interview.
1: Now, is he really saying that true rock stars are people like Helen Reddy?
0: Yeah. Yeah.
1: Okay.
0: Yeah, exactly. I wonder how he meant that.
1: So in the next segment, Eddie talks about growing up in New York and moving to San Francisco.
3: Well, I hang around with a lot of New Yorkers. Bill Graham, my manager's from New York, and a lot of people in CBS, the big Black Rock in Manhattan. I don't know. New York is home sweet home for me. I grew up there, and I don't want to say I'm from the gutter. I'm from about five steps back and four houses down to the right. But, yeah, New York's a good town for me.
4: There's a really good rock and roll thing happening in New York these days, it seems like. Do you find yourself wanting to go back there and work out of New York instead of San Francisco at all?
3: Well, I'll tell you the truth, Rick. Working out of San Francisco, coming from the rat race rock and roll world of New York, is kind of difficult. But, like, a lot of my energy and a lot of I learned from, like, a Bob Dylan, or then again from an Otis Redding or a Johnny Taylor, or going to the Murray the K shows and seeing the Shangri-Las, or seeing, you know, Otis Redding, and just seeing Smokey Robinson, or seeing Little Anthony Imperials. I've been singing rock and roll, and I sang in an a cappella group in Brooklyn when I was a kid, and it's kind of like in my blood. And San Francisco and California was kind of sleepy for me, you know. I always felt like I was going to come back to the East Coast, you know.
4: Right.
3: One thing I like about the California reality is what you do and what you accomplish, you can be proud of and you can get recognition for it, the same way in the Midwest. New York is a cold, smutty town, and it doesn't really represent the whole country. It's kind of like a cutthroat vibe, and I love New York because I'm from there, and I'm very proud of being from there, and I'm glad I'm a go-getter and I made it, but I don't think I'd ever really want to move back there. To tell you the truth, I'd like to move maybe to either Oregon, or I'd like to really, I don't want to get anybody mad at me for

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1: Lawn, you know, or look at the new swimming pool, or look at my Excalibur in the driveway. That's really not part of my reality. I'm not really in the whole business for the money. I'm in it for, like, I want more out of life than a tombstone, you know. Not that I want the gold records. I just want, like, my mother or maybe my godson or my nieces and nephews to know that, you know, hey, you know, I was a recording artist for a couple of years. I don't really trust this business. I just love it.
2: Ah, there you go. Like I said, that last clip sounded almost like an epitaph at the end, a perfect way to finish this segment. Boy, oh boy. By the way, by the time Eddie passed away, he had 5 kids. Up next on Famous Lost Words, the very real, the very vulnerable, and the very talented Carly Simon.
0: Got something to say? Have a local story to share? 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

0: biggest hit, Carly Simon and You're So Vain on Famous Lost Words.
1: Tom, at the time of this interview in 1976, Carly Simon was rock royalty. She'd had a string of hit singles and albums, and her marriage to fellow singer-songwriter James Taylor kept her in the press, and the controversy surrounding her biggest hit, You're So Vain, was water cooler subject matter for years. Simon is the daughter of Richard Simon, founder of the Simon & Schuster publishing empire, and began her career in a modest way, recording with her sister Lucy as the Simon Sisters. Her 1971 debut won the Grammy for Best New Artist. Her third album, No Secrets, went to number one on the heels of You're So Vain. In 1989, she became the first artist to win a Grammy, an Academy Award, and a Golden Globe for a song written and performed by one artist for the song Let the River Run from the film Working Girl.
2: Yeah.
1: And I have an obscure detail, and I know you love those. You know the song Anticipation?
2: Yes.
1: Anticipation. Okay. She wrote that song in 15 minutes while she was waiting to be picked up for a date with Cat Stevens.
2: Oh, wow.
1: Yeah. Also, she did one of the most rare of things, and that is a pre-taped SNL performance because of stage fright.
2: Hmm.
1: And yes, at least one verse of You're So Vain was written for Warren Beatty. The other two verses? Yet to be revealed.
2: You know, Christopher, you know what you and I have in common?
1: What's that?
2: We are probably the only two people in the universe who are not suspected of being the subject of one or two of the verses in that song. So many people have been listed as the possibility for who she's singing about in that song.
1: Well, that's because neither one of us are guilty of vanity. That's otherwise we'd be right in there.
2: Hang on, I have to check myself in the mirror.
1: This interview was from 1976, around the time of Simon's seventh album called Another Passenger, an album which got a tepid commercial reception, but which Rolling Stone called Carly Simon's best record. Mm-hmm. Here she talks about, are you ready for it? Mm-hmm. Taking fans for lunch.
3: I remember last summer, I was in a very low kind of mood that I'd been in for about 2 or 3 weeks, just about my music and about myself. And I was walking down the street where I live and on the Cape, and a bunch of girls had followed me and had stopped me and said, you know, how much they liked me and so forth. And I was so happy that I took them all out to eat in this little place, and we just talked for about, I mean, I was just so thrilled.
4: Really?
3: That they had actually, yes, and I wanted to find out about them. I always think it's so one-sided when somebody tells me that they like me or whatever, and mm-hmm. and I, you know, figured that if they're at all interesting, and you know how you can tell in a second whether you want to get to know somebody
4: sure.
3: or not, but if they're at all interesting and I'm turned on by them in any way, I want to find out what they do too.
4: Oh, that's really nice. And I bet they're still talking about that. You know, because that's a rarity. I don't know how young they were, but I'm sure that there was a lot of, no, you ask her, go on, you know.
3: Maybe,
4: and then
3: yeah.
4: you turn out to be a real, in fact, human being that takes them out and buys them lunch would really have to blow somebody's mind. That says a lot for you.
3: I don't always do that.
4: But anytime anybody wants to go to lunch, look up Carly and she'll lay a compliment on her, and it's good for a free meal.
3: I mean, sometimes I'm in the wrong mood, and I'm busy or whatever. Yeah. But it never ceases to please me and flatter me when somebody tells me that they like my work.
2: Oh my!
1: Isn't that
2: the best story ever? That's
1: I love
2: great.
1: That. Yeah, that's so charming. Artists, Simon included, frequently have thin skin.
4: Critics.
3: Oh, critics! Oh, critics!
4: Where are they coming? What is that?
3: How they worry me.
4: Yeah. Do they?
3: Yes.
4: Do they get to you?
3: Terribly.
4: Why?
3: Because I guess I don't have enough sense of myself a lot of the time, and so very often my opinion of myself has to do with what somebody else thinks of me, and very often it's what the latest person thinks of me or what the latest critic thinks of me or says. And I mean, every artist is that way to a certain degree. Every performer that I know has a kind of ego that's about to topple over. And that's one of the reasons why they're out there in the first place is to try to gain some kind of love, I think, on a larger scale than what they got from their parents or what they got from their extended family or whatever. And so performers, as a rule, really want to be loved. Everybody wants to be loved, but performers need it to the extent that they really go out and get it on a professional level. And so I think all the performers that I know are very affected by what the critics say. Some of them make believe that, you know, or say that they really don't care, whatever. But I've never met a person who in the deep dark honesty of their soul doesn't just crumble under the nasty pins of some nasty critics or some well-meaning and good critics who just honestly don't like what they're doing.
2: Wow, that's interesting. I don't have a strong enough sense of myself, she says there. Wow.
1: Here we go. The infamous Christgau review and her reaction.
2: Now, what we're talking about here is the critic, Robert Christgau. Have a listen to what he says about her.
3: One time, Robert Christgau wrote a review of the No Secrets album. And it said that on You're So Vain, Carly Simon sounds like a horse whinnying.
4: Wow.
3: And that was one of a number of just, you know, comments that just stabbed me. And I read it, and I wrote him a letter, which was the only letter that I've written to a music critic who's written a review about me. And I just said, I wonder if you know that people that you say these things about are really human and take these things to heart, and that they're not just sort of, you know, performers who are above it all and ride around in limousines and don't care about anything except for their next dollar. You know, people have hearts. And he wrote me a letter back saying that since that time he'd listened to the album some more, and in fact he'd grown to like it. It was a very open letter. It was a very warm letter, and it was as if by my opening myself to him, by making the contact with him and making the admission that I was actually hurt, that he'd sort of gotten in what he wanted to get in, which was the little stab, and now we could be friends, you know. And also in the letter he also said something about James and myself coming from well-to-do families, and that there was something about the fact that we had come from rich parents that turned him off and that made him believe that we couldn't have souls, or that there couldn't be any soul in our songs.
1: Ouch.
2: Oh, wow, boy.
1: Well, let's moving right along from the whinnying portion of the program. She talks about playing with a band for the new album.
3: On about three or four of the tracks, I'm like the lead singer with a band, which I haven't done before, but the Doobie Brothers play on two tracks and the Little Feet play on two.
4: Oh, out of sight, two very good groups.
3: Great groups. And in each case, well, I did one of the Doobie songs and they did one of mine.
4: Which one did you do of theirs?
3: It Keeps You Running.
4: Oh, out of sight. Mike McDonald.
3: Yes. Mike is wonderful. And in fact, he and I are going to be doing some writing together this summer. Okay. They're a fine group. They're all just...
4: That's true.
3: It's such good people too. Such nice folks. They were very, very willing to work for me for nothing. You know, I mean, they just love to play. They love to play, and they just want to, you know, they're not interested in what the end is going to be, what the end result. They just want to play and have fun.
2: You know, we've talked about this before, Christopher. A lot of performers love playing with a band because it takes the pressure off of them.
1: I think it's also, it's a different process, usually, because the bands, you know, the good ones, are capable of playing live in the studio off the floor together,
2: right,
1: as opposed to having to record one instrument at a time, you know, on different days and all of that. And that's a very exciting feeling, to be able to go in and cut a record with great musicians and just go one, two, three, and then you play, and in this case, she would be singing with the band as well, although they probably recut the vocals later. But still, that would be an exciting process for her.
2: Yeah, I bet.
1: Like most songwriters, Simon uses her life as source material.
3: My sense of morality won't let me get away with not being truthful. I mean, it's also very hard for me to write from anything except from my direct experience. I usually use my own experiences or experiences of people that I relate to so closely and identify with so closely that I feel that I can put myself in their shoes and write a song from their place. And the thing which interests me most in writing a song, lyrically anyway, is to solve some kind of a problem or to put some truth across. Even if it's a mean part of myself that I don't admire, somehow if I can get it out in front and see that it's human and see that it's real, it's more acceptable to me, and I can go on and learn from it. If I write a good song, it's like a maturing process. It's kind of like scrounging around for the secret of the soul or something, and then the divulging catharsis. It. James is also very, very generous with allowing me to be honest. And you can't limit anybody's fantasies. I mean, James can have as many fantasies as he wants about anything, and there's nothing that I can do about them or really would want to do about them. The most that I can ask is that he share some of the better ones with me.
2: Oh, wow. It's great to hear her talking in such positive terms about James Taylor, which I know her and James do not speak to this day, which is weird because she would love to have some sort of kind of civil relationship with him, but they don't apparently. And it's also very interesting the way she talks in depth about the process of writing music. That does it for this episode of Famous Lost Words. Let us know who you want to hear from. You can reach us on Facebook at Famous Lost Words. We'd love to hear from you. Our show, as always, is produced by Adam Karsh. I'm Tom Jokic with Christopher Ward. Famous Lost Words is a production of iHeartRadio and Orbit Media. 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
7: Center. From the National Newsroom of the Canadian Press, I'm Hannah Stoles. Conservative leader Pierre Poilievre claims Indigenous people have already thrown their support behind Canada's ambitious infrastructure agenda. Poilievre says the Liberals' Bill C-39 doesn't move fast enough, and he wants projects in Canada to get approval within 6 months to a year. The Conservative was asked in Ottawa ahead of a vote on the bill on Thursday how he would make sure the government has Indigenous consent on projects with tight approval timelines.
8: We already have it. The Indigenous people of Canada want to build. They want to build because they want to afford a good life for their families. They want homes they own. They want schools that they can pay for with resource revenue rather than high taxes. The Indigenous people of Canada are builders, and they want to build, and we're going to get the federal government out of their way.
7: Cold Lake First Nation filed for a judicial review against Ottawa's proposed Pacific Link pipeline over a lack of consultation on the project. Global Affairs Canada says the number of arrest and detention cases involving Canadian citizens in the U.S. jumped 60% in the last fiscal year compared to the year before. It recorded 577 cases of Canadians arrested or detained in the U.S. between April 2025 and March 2026. Prime Minister Mark Carney says the future of Canada will be decided by Canadians, not foreign governments or large technology companies. Speaking at a news conference in Sherbrooke, Quebec on Thursday, Carney says that decision will be shaped by the priorities of Canadians and the priorities of the people of Quebec.
9: The priorities are affordability, social justice, including what we just discussed on homelessness, building a strong Quebec within a strong Canada.
7: His comments come a day after tech industrialist Elon Musk argued on social media that Quebec would be better off separating from Canada and that Alberta and Saskatchewan should also leave the Federation. A regional official in Russia says tests show no threat of an epidemic after a woman who worked at a plague research lab fell ill and died. AP correspondent Jennifer King reports.
10: A Russian official is seeking to turn the page after the death of a woman who worked at a plague research lab in Siberia. Media outlets have identified her as Daria Shipilova. Irkutsk Governor Igor Kobzev says the woman died of a type of community-acquired pneumonia without mentioning plague. He says quarantine and other preventive measures in the community are complete, no dangerous pathogens were detected, and no incidents were identified at the institute. Russian authorities have been tight-lipped about the case. The statement came after a request from the World Health Organization for more information. I'm Jennifer King.
7: Toronto bookstores are celebrating Canadian Anne Carson's Nobel Prize in Literature win. A manager of Toronto independent bookstore Type Books, Claire Foster, has been a longtime enthusiastic fan of the Canadian poet. She says she's excited the Nobel Prize might prompt readers to dig into Carson's catalog that includes works published 40 years ago. This is the Canadian Press. In sports, the Philadelphia Flyers remain winless on the young NHL season after dropping a 2-1 decision in Ottawa. Carter Yakimuk scored the game-winning goal on a point shot in the third period. The Flyers have 2 points after 5 games. Nashville topped Montreal 5-2, and Carolina dumped Vancouver 7-2. Veteran forward Sarah Nurse is no longer on the Canadian women's hockey team selection camp roster for the upcoming World Championship. Hockey Canada says the spot will be filled by college forward Alexia Aubin. The organization did not say why Nurse, a 3-time Olympian, declined the camp invitation. Canada's Taylor Ruck is settling for silver at the World Aquatic Swimming World Cup in Uzbekistan. She finished just 0.05 of a second behind a Polish swimmer in the 50-meter freestyle. Canada's Finley Knox earned bronze in the men's 100-meter individual medley. And the new PWHL Hamilton team will wear gold jerseys at home that feature burnt orange and deep red accents. From the Canadian Press, I'm Hannah Stoles.
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12: Here's a quick look at your forecast. Sunshine gives way today to increasing cloud cover early this afternoon, with strong winds gusting up to 50 kilometers an hour near noon, the high going up to 18. Later tonight, skies expected to clear back up with a cool low dropping to 6. Tomorrow, sun and cloud mix expected as temps go back up to a high of 20. Looking ahead to Sunday, expect periods of rain with a high of 20. And then Thanksgiving Monday brings lots of clouds and warmer temps with a high of 22.
13: You know that guy that wears socks and Birkenstocks? That is so not him. He's Gene Vilaitis on CKTB News.
14: We welcome back to the show a very, very good friend. He is Wild Bill Sawchuk from the St. Catharines Standard. And good morning, Bill.
15: Good morning, Gene. Sounds like there's going to be some frost soon on my wife's decorative pumpkin she has set out. So that'll be a sign that winter's not that far away.
14: It's way too early for me. 2 degrees. Hey, listen, fantastic article in the Standard. That's why I wanted to have you on this morning. Of course, we're all going to the polls on the 26th to elect people. The one person who is going to be appointed, of course, is the regional chair. And you had a really great article in there. And you can confirm the 5 people who were interviewed for this position. And they are, Bill?
15: We got Frank Campion, who's the mayor of Welland. Rob Foster, who's a longtime regional councillor out in Lincoln and has spent the last 2 terms on regional council. We got Wayne Olson, who is a Pelham councillor serving on region at the region, who replaced Diana Houston when she took took a job that was out of the region and had to commute. And then Peter Secord, who's a councillor in St. Catharines, who also run for mayor in St. Catharines and lost. And, of course, Gary Zalepa, who most people know as the Lord Mayor of Niagara-on-the-Lake. So it's a good, interesting group. I have some problems with appointing a chair. Mm-hmm. Personally, I'm a reporter, so my opinion is not to count too much. But I think it's an issue. Wayne Redekoff said it best in one of the regional council meetings when they were talking about this. He said, if you want a democracy, you need elected officials.
14: Yep.
15: And we are going to give somebody a vote on council to break ties and a chance to shape the regional agenda without any kind of electoral mandate. So there's that issue. Nonetheless, this is going to happen. The province is completely within their rights to do this kind of thing. They have kind of blanket power over municipalities in the Constitution Act, as who's quoted in the story is David Siegel, who's we're really lucky to have a municipal politics expert. There aren't a lot of them in Canada, and he's one of the best at Brock University. Well, he's retired now. He's a professor emeritus.
14: Yeah.
15: But I often go to him for advice on writing stories and just especially on the details and how municipalities work. So if that's what he says, and I don't think it's wrong, but nonetheless, it's going to be, kind of can't wait to see who they select. And whoever it is going to have to hit the ground running, because there is a lot to do at the region, both in terms of what it has to do for it to provide services for the residents of Niagara, and redo governance. The region's been running since 1970 when it was formed, aside from some tweaks and here and there with the on a procedural bylaw that set everything out. That's how councils set the rules. It's called a procedural bylaw. And we are going to completely have a fresh start, and we'll see how it goes. But they have to get that done quickly, Gene, because we don't have a budget yet for 2027, which is standard procedure when there's an election year. The outgoing council generally is a caretaker, and they don't do a whole lot in the budget, and the new council comes in and has to, but that's got to get done. And whereas in municipalities in the region before, there was a procedure set out on how they're going to do it, we are in uncharted territory here in Niagara.
14: Well, you know, here's my concern. This person, as you point out, is going to be the de facto mayor of Niagara or the chief executive officer, but that person will not be elected. It's a four-year term, $141,000 annually, and the selection will be left up to Rob Flack, who is the Minister of Municipal Affairs and Housing. But really, Doug Ford is going to have a big, big say in this. So it's going to be a political appointee. It just doesn't feel good, Bill.
15: No, I mean, we want to stay as democratic as possible. It's a representative. You pick your representative and you entrust them to make decisions. I like the municipal level because it's not as dominated by political parties. The political parties really aren't supposed to be involved, although in some ways they kind of are, at least in the background. You know, people tend to, especially the people who get elected are often involved in politics, so you can kind of slot them into, conservative or liberal or NDP, but nonetheless, they are free agents. They make the decisions. If you want to get something through, you have to build the way council currently operates with 32 members, 31 are councillors, and one is the chair. You have to build temporary coalitions of people who want the same thing. I kind of like that process. Mm-hmm. I think it, despite the problems, and I think a lot of the problems at the region are structural. The way municipalities were set up was like more than 100 years ago, well more than 100 years ago, and they didn't deliver a lot of services. They kept cows off the road, things like that. There weren't water and things, so they are limited in their revenue basically to property taxes, and that worked for a long time. But the infrastructure is so expensive now, and that is their only source of income. They had fees, there are a few others, and obviously some transfers from the province. But it's just that the equation isn't balanced, and that's, I think, a big reason behind the massive tax increases that we've had over. And I listed it in the story, and it's more than 30% over the last this last term. So that's if you're on a fixed income, that's a real kick in the pants.
14: Yeah. In your story, you reveal you got a bit of a tip from an anonymous source. It looks like it's really coming down to two individuals. Is that correct?
15: Yes. And then after I wrote that story, someone I know who has a really good connection, better connections than I do the ministry's office, called and said, "Is that right?" And they said it was. Interestingly enough, I had different people, because when you use an anonymous source, the way it kind of works is, yeah, you take your one anonymous source, they take what they tell you, but you take it, then you take that and you ask other people, is this what you've heard? Right. And if you have like one or two or a couple to agree, then you go ahead with it. And the one thing that the people who I talked to, and I talked to way more than one or two on this particular aspect, because I didn't want to be wrong, I got different opinions or different understandings of who those people are. So I left that part out intentionally because I don't know. And I couldn't confirm, even though I was given two names, I couldn't get other people to confirm they were the actual ones. They had other people in that list of two. So I know about as much as you do right now.
14: Okay. Well, you know, sources are always very, very interesting. In fact, last Thursday afternoon, I had a very reliable source tell me that my name came up in a provincial meeting, because every day I get on here, you know, because I'm sticking up for the people whose basements were flooded out. And like, for example, like I said today, my daily reminder today is day 78 since the first of the two flash floods, without a penny coming out of the provincial disaster relief fund. And apparently I've really ticked off some big time people, Bill.
15: Well, that means you're doing your job. Yeah. I have always told, especially the younger reporters coming in, I said, you know, if everybody loves you as a reporter or a talk show host, you're probably not trying hard enough.
14: Yep.
15: So it's part of the fun, I guess, that you have to be a little bit of a muckraker, because certainly for print journalism, you don't make a lot of money. So if you're not having fun, you probably need to start looking for another career. And it's not fun all the time, but yeah. I really enjoy it. As you do, it comes through on the air.
14: Oh, yeah, absolutely. I love what I do. So this position has been vacant for a long, long time. The election is coming up in a couple of weeks. When do you think the chair will finally be appointed?
15: Well, it's got to be sometime before November 15th. And in the, I quoted, I got a statement from the Minister of Municipal Affairs and Housing, Rob Flack, and he said it will be after the election is finished.
14: Right.
15: But this term officially ends on November 15th. That's when the actual change of councillors, the new councillors will come in and get sworn in. So it's got to be before November 15th and after October 26th, which is the date of the election. So I'm obviously going to be on high alert, kind of hoping to get some tip ahead of the time that they're ready to do it. There's no guarantee on that. But, that's what we're for. And they're going to have to do it. And as I said, when we started, there's a lot to be done. They got to figure out governance and weighted voting, because that is often in a federal system, which is, I know the region's not federal, but you have a large regional government and you have smaller municipalities of different sizes. And you have to make it as fair as possible. And democracy, you need representation by population, but you also have to balance like Waynefleet and the smaller municipalities, so they're not completely powerless. Kind of what's the point of going if they have no say? So they're going to need some sort of weighted voting system. And how they do that, to me, is going to be one of the most fascinating things. It's going to have to be done very quickly, because they really can't vote on anything, I think, that have to do with spending money until they have that in place. And the way it stands now, I was doing some math for another story. Right now, St. Catharines, Welland, and Niagara Falls have 14 of the 31. There's 32 seats on regional council, but one is the chair who only votes if there's a tie. So they have 14 seats, and so you need 16 for a majority. So if they divide it up now, like St. Catharines has 7 councillors, that includes the mayor, and Niagara Falls has 4, Welland has 3. So are they going to follow that model for the weighted voting? But boy, that gives a lot of power to those three cities, because now with St. Catharines, where you have 7 councillors, they're not all going to agree.
14: Yeah.
15: So the mayor has one vote, and St. Catharines would vote in its interests as more than likely, but nonetheless, it's not guaranteed. Now the mayor will basically control all those votes. And to get anything passed, they would only need one of the smaller municipalities, who Wainfleet's the only one with one. All the other ones have at least two seats on council. They would have to, you know, peel off one of those municipalities to agree with them, and they can pretty much do as they wish, as long as they, the three big city mayors, and well, big city in air quotes because it's Niagara, but big city mayors will have to, you know, will have an awful lot of power. I think that's why I think they were really, those mayors were very much in favor of it, because the regions, and I'm sorry, I'm babbling a bit, but the region makes up about 60% of your tax bill. And I got that number from Niagara Falls that was in one of their council reports. And I think that's pretty standard all the way around. And I can't do that math myself. The accounting you need to be an accountant to read about. So I always go to an expert when I'm doing percentages and trying to explain that to make sure that I've got it right, because it's just rife for it's a minefield for a reporter to make a mistake.
14: I get it. Hey, listen, great reporting as always. And thanks, as always, for jumping on the show. You're always here for me. I appreciate it, Bill.
15: Oh, no problem. Have a great week, Gene.
14: All right. There he goes. Wild Bill Sawchuk from the St. Catherine Standard. If you want to check out what's happening in the race to see who's going to be appointed chair, go to their website and check out Bill's really great reporting on this.
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14: His website is thatericalper.com, and Eric's been posing a question every single day for his thousands and thousands of followers on social media, and we'll get to that as well. First of all, good morning, Eric.
3: Good morning.
14: Well, we have to start off with some very, very sad news. And for those of us who've been working in radio for a long time, we knew this woman. She was just an absolute delight. We learned yesterday morning that Juno Award-winning singer and just a wonderful person, Sass Jordan, has passed away.
3: Yeah, she passed away at 65 years old. Her family shared a statement on Instagram saying that she was surrounded by her loving family. She absolutely was an irreplaceable being of light and joy, as they mentioned. I got to work with her for her last three albums over the last 10 years or so. And one of the funniest, foul-mouthed, but in the most brilliant way, person I've ever met. Just an absolute beast when it comes to singing a song. She definitely knew where to go in any blues and rock song, and she was well welcomed for it. She won the Juno for Most Promising Female Vocalist back in 1989, and then moved to L.A. and recorded the album Racine back in 1992, which sold over a half a million copies. And then Kevin Costner heard her music on the radio while he was driving and personally recruited her for the Bodyguard soundtrack, which she debuted and duetted with Joe Cocker in a song called Trust in Me. That Bodyguard soundtrack has now sold 47 million copies. So known worldwide, just sad news all around.
14: Yeah, you know, I remember interviewing her. This was quite a while ago. But you know, she owned the room when she walked in, and she and she had the best smile.
3: Yeah, she was so, you know, look, she did not like authority, but in again, in a good way. Like, there wasn't a meanness bone in her body. She was just really funny about, I think, really everything, you know. Like, I remember taking her to an interview, and it was for some pretty big podcast here, and the host said, you know, did Eric warn you about what's about to happen, which is really nothing. And Sass said, like, he can warn me, but, like, I can't be tamed, you know. So the ability for her to just to be herself.
14: Yeah.
3: She embraced rock music and blues music later on in her career. Her last two albums are an absolute stunning batch of songs for the blues world out there. She was set to play a number of shows in 2026, but she canceled the August and September shows, citing a serious medical condition. And that was it. And that was kind of like the last that we heard regarding her professional career.
14: Yeah, that's very, very sad. You know, I mentioned I interviewed her. It was a taped interview. It wasn't live. And about every fourth sentence she would drop, she would drop the F-bomb and say, oh, sorry. So it took me about an hour and a half to edit everything.
3: Oh, that's so funny. I did the same thing. That's so funny that you said that. I had her on my own show, and I tape everything. And I think for some reason people think that when you tape it, it's okay to go a little bit off the rails because, you can just fix that edit, you know, in the editing process of it. But we kind of have a choice. We can kind of edit out or we can bleep it out. And I think for there was a minute where it was just nonstop bleeps. I mean, people probably thought it was like the emergency cycle, you know?
14: Oh, boy. Well, she was way too young. And speaking of Canadian women in music, I see where I know this because my sister-in-law was there, Lorraine Segato. Katie Lang was honored at the National Arts Center up in Ottawa. And I've been looking at some pictures on social media. Wow, you want to talk about the who's who of Canadian women in music, honoring Katie Lang, who's one of my favorites.
3: Yeah, for sure. I mean, and she deserved every accolade that's coming her way. That weekend in Ottawa included performances and tributes from Jan Arden and Michael Bublé and Alison Russell and Joe Barber, Ron Sexsmith, Jane Sibbery, among many, many others. And if people want to go to Ottawa to see it, there's an exhibit that features archival material and memorabilia that offers audiences a more opportunity to explore her impact. And she absolutely had a huge one, not only for the LGBTQIA community, but you know, she crossed, and quite easily, at least when it comes to the music side of it, country and pop and contemporary standards. She can sing Roy Orbison, she can sing Tony Bennett, and then she can whip off like a pop song like nobody's business of it. The industry, I think, had a little bit of problems trying to figure out who she was, but the fan base didn't care. You know, multiple Grammy, Juno, GLAAD Awards, induction into the Canadian Music Hall of Fame, and Officer of the Order of Canada. So brilliant all around.
14: Yeah. You know, even though I was a rocker growing up, and I still love my rock music, somebody in the middle of that introduced me to Patsy Cline, and I fell in love with Patsy Cline right away. Then all of a sudden, Katie Lang came along in her wedding dress, I think, at the Junos.
3: Yeah.
14: And boy, she had a huge impact on my life. I can listen to her music for hours and hours and hours.
3: Yeah, absolutely. I think that showed the rest of the country, A, who she was, because not a lot of people knew who she was at the time, but B, just what an absolute punk at heart she really was.
14: Yeah. And speaking of women in music, we'll keep with the theme. U2 has its first new album coming out in 9 years. I'm looking forward to that. But I understand Bono does a duet with Dolly Parton, and some are suggesting this was the last time she was recorded.
3: Yeah, they've got a brand new album coming out called Carnival de Lutz, and the album cover is quite similar to the Beatles' Abbey Road, probably on purpose. I mean, these guys know exactly who their influences are. But yeah, they've got a brand new duet that is on that record that featured Dolly Parton, and it is reported that this is that this was her last recorded song that they did, and it's great. Bono, who probably and rightfully so has one of the biggest egos in music. Look, you have to have a big ego and a very thoughtful process of your self-worth in the world. It takes a lot of guts to go up there night after night and sing I Will Follow and I Still Haven't Found What I'm Looking For and be so vulnerable and be so amazingly cool doing it to hundreds of thousands of people every single show. The brand new album comes out in very, very shortly. I think it comes out in November, and like you said, the first new material in 9 years.
14: Yeah, and you passed along a very nice article about this album and U2 that comes from Forbes magazine. So if you go to Forbes.com and you can get the article, you'll really enjoy it. Now, Eric Alper, from his website, that ericalper.com, he's been posing a question of the day for years and years and years. We love them. They're always unique. Today's question is?
3: Today's question is, what was the first concert that you went to and who took you?
14: Boy. I'm going to have to think about that one. That's a
3: mine
14: great
3: was
14: question.
3: Barry Manilow, and my parents took me in 1977. And I saw Barry last summer or this summer, and I took my parents as a way to say thank you very much for opening up my eyes to music when I was 7 years old.
14: Okay, I just remembered what it was. Herman's Hermits.
3: Amazing.
14: Yeah, I'm dating myself, obviously.
3: That's okay. You can say Herman's Hermits in 2021.
14: All right. Hey, this was a great segment this morning. I kind of sad, of course, but I sure do appreciate all of your knowledge and insight. Thanks so much, Eric.
3: Happy to do it, Gene. We'll talk soon.
7: From the National Newsroom of the Canadian Press, I'm Hannah Stolz. Conservative leader Pierre Poilievre claims Indigenous people have already thrown their support behind Canada's ambitious infrastructure agenda. Poilievre says the Liberals' Bill C-39 doesn't move fast enough, and he wants projects in Canada to get approval within 6 months to a year. The Conservative was asked in Ottawa ahead of a vote on the bill on Thursday how he would make sure the government has Indigenous consent on projects with tight approval timelines.
4: We already have it. The Indigenous people of Canada want to build. They want to build because they want to afford a good life for their families. They want homes they own. They want schools that they can pay for with resource revenue rather than high taxes. The Indigenous people of Canada are builders, and they want to build, and we're going to get the federal government out of their way.
7: Cold Lake First Nation filed for a judicial review against Ottawa's proposed Pacific Link pipeline over a lack of consultation on the project. Global Affairs Canada says the number of arrest and detention cases involving Canadian citizens in the U.S. jumped 60% in the last fiscal year compared to the year before. It recorded 577 cases of Canadians arrested or detained in the U.S. between April 2025 and March 2026. Prime Minister Mark Carney says the future of Canada will be decided by Canadians, not foreign governments or large technology companies. Speaking at a news conference in Sherbrooke, Quebec on Thursday, Carney says that decision will be shaped by the priorities of Canadians and the priorities of the people of Quebec.
5: The priorities are affordability, social justice, including what we just discussed on homelessness, building a strong Quebec within a strong Canada.
7: His comments come a day after tech industrialist Elon Musk argued on social media that Quebec would be better off separating from Canada and that Alberta and Saskatchewan should also leave the Federation. A regional official in Russia says tests show no threat of an epidemic after a woman who worked at a plague research lab fell ill and died. AP correspondent Jennifer King reports.
10: A Russian official is seeking to turn the page after the death of a woman who worked at a plague research lab in Siberia. Media outlets have identified her as Daria Shipalova. Irkutsk Governor Igor Kobzev says the woman died of a type of community-acquired pneumonia without mentioning plague. He says quarantine and other preventive measures in the community are complete, no dangerous pathogens were detected, and no incidents were identified at the institute. Russian authorities have been tight-lipped about the case. The statement came after a request from the World Health Organization for more information. I'm Jennifer King.
7: Toronto bookstores are celebrating Canadian Anne Carson's Nobel Prize in Literature win. A manager of Toronto independent bookstore Type Books, Claire Foster, has been a longtime enthusiastic fan of the Canadian poet. She says she's excited the Nobel Prize might prompt readers to dig into Carson's catalog that includes works published 40 years ago. This is the Canadian Press. In sports, the Philadelphia Flyers remain winless on the young NHL season after dropping a 2-1 decision in Ottawa. Carter Yakimuk scored the game-winning goal on a point shot in the third period. The Flyers have 2 points after 5 games. Nashville topped Montreal 5-2, and Carolina dumped Vancouver 7-2. Veteran forward Sarah Nurse is no longer on the Canadian women's hockey team selection camp roster for the upcoming World Championship. Hockey Canada says the spot will be filled by college forward Alexia Aubin. The organization did not say why Nurse, a 3-time Olympian, declined the camp invitation. Canada's Taylor Ruck is settling for silver at the World Aquatic Swimming World Cup in Uzbekistan. She finished just 0.05 of a second behind a Polish swimmer in the 50-meter freestyle. Canada's Finley Knox earned bronze in the men's 100-meter individual medley. And the new PWHL Hamilton team will wear gold jerseys at home that feature burnt orange and deep red accents. From the Canadian Press, I'm Hannah Stolz.
12: Here's a quick look at your forecast. Sunshine gives way today to increasing cloud cover early this afternoon, with strong winds gusting up to 50 kilometers an hour near noon, the high going up to 18. Later tonight, skies expected to clear back up with a cool low dropping to 6. Tomorrow, sun and cloud mix expected as temps go back up to a high of 20. Looking ahead to Sunday, expect periods of rain with a high of 20. And then Thanksgiving Monday brings lots of clouds and warmer temps with a high of 22.
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14: It's time for Litke's Gotta Take. John Litke, good morning.
33: Good morning, Gene.
14: So Quebec voters are heading to the polls today, and Alberta's referendum is taking place on the 19th of October. So new investigations from the Globe and Mail reveal that separatist traitors on both fronts have quietly been making backroom trips to Washington asking for help. And that is just the definition of being a traitor. Now, Quebec tried to repeat what Alberta did and meet with the USA about a mutual exchange to help the province secede from Canada. Again, traitors. Now, I know it's important, but you explain why this is important to everybody.
33: Tell us that's how you really feel, Gene.
14: I know.
33: Traitors. You know, we have to drop the polite diplomatic euphemisms. I'm glad that you are. Running to a foreign superpower to dismantle our country is not advocacy. It is administrative treason. And it's infuriating, it's deceitful, and it shows contempt for all Canadian voters. And not only their own, the secessionists. I mean, these weren't harmless get-to-know-you coffee chats in Washington. These were unauthorized backroom pitch meetings to break up the Federation without a single federal official or representative from global affairs in the room. After seeing that seceding, though, during trade wars wasn't going to pull well for Quebec, with only, you know, 30% right now supporting it, the PQ changed their tune, and then they started to blame

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1: The plan is to draft a new provincial constitution to deliberately bypass Supreme Court secession precedents to pull off a unilateral declaration of independence. In Alberta, I mean, federal public safety and security officials are asleep at the wheel while foreign interference is occurring, with U.S. Michigan Trump-aligned operatives flying in on private jets to deploy voter software for the pro-secession campaign that ended up leaking the private voter records of nearly 3 million Albertans.
2: Yeah.
1: So provincial factions see the U.S., Gene, as a weapon to bypass our, you know, Canadian democratic norms.
2: You know, what I don't understand, John, do these people in Alberta and Quebec don't know that if they vote to succeed, I mean, gone is the Canadian currency. Your passport is no good. You don't get CPP. You don't get old age security. Come up with your own form of currency. You know, these traders in Alberta, they've offered up resources to the U.S. in exchange for formal recognition and the exit bill payment, I guess we could call it. Now, is this just building leverage in D.C. to show Ottawa they're serious, or is it something more? Because it really ticks me off.
1: This really upsets me as well, Gene. I mean, listen, there is no leverage for them to be building by speaking to Washington. And this argument is childish, it's unpatriotic, it's completely naive to offer up resources that aren't entirely theirs, quite frankly. But if you want to shift federal policy, you do what serious leaders do. Build coalitions, win national elections, and govern, for gosh sakes. Stephen Harper proved how to do that. He didn't go running to Washington unpatriotically to beg for help on his knees. And we've seen that this is not strategic leverage. It's a garage sale of Canadian sovereignty, and it's unfiltered delusion to think that the United States is going to treat an independent Alberta or Quebec as an equal sovereign partner. I mean, they're not going to be treated independent. They're going to be treated as a subordinate vassal colony for Uncle Sam. I mean, so they can offer fresh water and oil royalties and energy corridors to Washington from Alberta to bypass the voters, but that's not leverage. It's turncoat madness.
2: So here's what I don't understand. Why are provincial leaders, I guess we can say, playing footsie with this and not getting serious?
1: Yeah, to call these people leaders is like calling your Uber driver a professional pilot. I mean, they are both absolute disgraces. Instead of acting like the adults in the room they were elected to be, quite frankly, these party leaders, in quotation mark, are playing the role of political arsonists, walking around with kerosene and reams of referendum ballots ready to burn down the country to remain in power in their own provinces. But they know better. They have access to economic data, polling data, and national security briefings that show that this is not just a shell game, it's an actual dangerous game, one of the most dangerous games. But instead of showing any moral courage or backbone to shut it down, they're playing cowardly dog whistle politics with fringe secessionists just to protect their party flanks and keep their nomination safe. It's spineless, it's destructive, and it's playing with fire.
2: So Stephen Harper had an op-ed in the National Post. He had harsh words for both provinces. I'm sure you read that. What was your biggest takeaway?
1: Thank you, Stephen Harper, which I don't think I've ever said that out loud before. My biggest takeaway is that Stephen Harper stated the cold, brutal truth that secessionists refuse to acknowledge, quite frankly. Using secession as a protest vote brings zero benefit and maximum economic risk. Harper talked about how he lived through the Quebec referendums and how it reminded Albertans, and he reminded, Albertans of the historical reality, and that is two decades of Quebec sending messages to Ottawa didn't give them supreme power. It permanently spooked institutional capital, and it moved Canada's financial heart from Montreal to Toronto, and it never looked back.
2: Mm-hmm.
1: Harper made it clear that threatening constitutional destruction destroys investor confidence instantly internationally. So playing games with Confederation doesn't build leverage. It impoverishes your own province.
2: All right, final take here. What would you say to voters in either Alberta or

0: Quebec, or both, when and if it comes time to vote to leave Confederation?
1: Gene, look, being frustrated, being furious at your government is a 100% normal, healthy Canadian thing to do, just like hockey. There is nothing wrong with being angry at Ottawa. It's our national pastime. But in a democracy, when you get mad at management, you fire the manager. You don't burn down the arena. So organize, build coalitions, find common cause, elect politicians who understand your values, and campaign like hell against the ones who don't. But tearing up Confederation, triggering a $170 billion economic shock, selling off national resources to a foreign superpower, that's not democracy. It's foreign collusion, and it should be criminal. We don't solve Canadian problems on Capitol Hill. We solve Canadian problems on Parliament Hill. And it's time for all separatists to stop running to Washington to beg for help to fix their own problems, eh?
0: You nailed it. Excellent take today.
1: Thank you, Gene.
2: Here's a quick look at your forecast. Sunshine gives way today to increasing cloud cover early this afternoon, with strong winds gusting up to 50 kilometers an hour near noon, the high going up to 18. Later tonight, skies expected to clear back up with a cool low dropping to 6. Tomorrow, sun and cloud mix expected as temps go back up to a high of 20. Looking ahead to Sunday, expect periods of rain with a high of 20. And then Thanksgiving Monday brings lots of clouds and warmer temps with a high of 22.
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0: Some sports, specifically, Ovi, he's retiring, but will he be allowed into Canada? We'll also have a highlight from Steph Vivier in the morning. But first, a regular Tuesday guest, he is Dan McTeague, an MP for 18 years, a member of the Privy Council of Canada, currently the president of Canadians for Affordable Energy and the Gas Wizard. And welcome back, my friend.
11: Good to be here, and thanks very much for having me this morning, Gene.
0: Well, listen, on Vilaitis on the News, I've been saying that we could be in for the biggest kick in the gas in a long, long time. Now, gas went down on Sunday by 4 cents a liter, diesel down 6. No change yesterday or today. But I follow you on Twitter, and I see you on TV a lot. What is about to happen between now and Thanksgiving and then the week after Thanksgiving?
11: Yeah, I mean, normally we would see markets not being driven by headlines and nonsensical points about there's no war, peace agreement around the corner, everything's fine in Russia, Ukraine. We know it's not. And we know that the global supply of oil has hit rock bottom, that countries are using up their emergency supplies. Those countries that have huge stockpiles like China are not giving it to anyone else. We're looking at a last-minute, last-ditch effort to get Europe to release, or G7 to release some of its reserves. Most of those countries don't have reserves, and so it's kind of odd that the market is treating this as if everything's just going to be fine and prices should come down. And I think we all want that to happen. But we are going to see diesel go up 2 cents a liter tomorrow, gasoline drop 2 cents a liter. But it looks like they're going for the Kool-Aid. The market is going for the Kool-Aid. They're willing to drink it and imbibe in it. And that means, thankfully, we might actually see a 3 or 4 cent decrease in diesel come Thursday, with gasoline maybe down a penny. What does it mean for the weekend? Gene, it's day to day. No one really knows, because there are so many moving parts, and there is a significant amount of short selling, of manipulation. Obviously, it's politically driven, because no one wants high prices, certainly not given that the U.S. is going to be having its midterms, and higher prices can trigger the world into a global recession. But all of these things are pointing to dwindling supply as temperatures get colder, and diesel has nowhere to go but up. And so the games they're playing to try to prevent it are only going to make a bad situation that much worse.
0: Yeah. Well, you were speculating on Twitter and on TV as well. I saw you on CTV, I believe it was. That, we're in the first week of October. You were talking about the week of Sunday the 18th. We could be seeing gasoline going up by as much as 10 to 15 cents a liter?
11: Yeah, I think after the positive, giddy news that this we're going to drop 100 million barrels of diesel and gasoline in reserve. The G7 uses 32 million a day. So that's, 3 days worth, as I mentioned. I think by the third week of October, reality is going to set in that the world is no closer to resolving the production of fuel like diesel, gasoline, and jet fuel to meet ever-increasing demand. And here's the rub. Unless prices really get bad and, cripple the economy and send what's called demand destruction, given these prices are, given the fundamentals, that is to say, the supply is so low and demand is so high, unless we get that to stop, we're going to wind up with even greater prices going down the road because these folks don't want to make it politically unpalatable to have these high prices are only doing themselves a bit of a disservice. As the old Midas commercial of 30, 40 years ago went, you can pay me now or you can pay me later.
0: Pay me later, yeah. Out on the campaign trail, and Trump's popularity numbers are dropping, and the midterm elections are coming up. On the campaign trail, before a huge crowd, he signed an executive order to greenlight virtually tax-free diesel in the United States for truckers, farmers, and other Americans. You know what? I'm not a big fan of the Orange Man, but a great idea. It's really going to help out their economy. We should do something like that here.
11: But we have to do something like that here. It's not just because the United States is doing it that trucks will, in fact, go to the United States to buy their fuel, despite the fact they have to pay a significant premium. You know, Gene, because it takes so much to buy a U.S. dollar, 142 pennies, that adds 60 cents a liter to the price of diesel alone. So, you know, for the elbow crowd out there, the Albozo crowd out there says, oh, we can do better. Because we're priced in U.S. reference, for all of our commodities, it's really hurting us. And it's the first time we've had an energy crisis where the Canadian dollar hasn't actually defended Canadians. It's extraordinarily weak. It's turtled. And as a result, the cost of everything is going through the roof. And I know people out there saying, oh, it's no big deal. It is a massive deal. Just check the price of the grocery store. And yeah, I know there's going to be the quick reaction of grocery companies taking advantage of us. But tell that to the farmer who's now had to pay double what they paid this time last year. And tell that really to the world that's saying energy prices reach levels that are both unbearable and likely to leave us in a situation where unless the government removes the 19-cent second carbon tax, yes, you are paying a second carbon tax. It's called the Clean Fuel Standard. I've been railing about this since 2021, but of course no one wants to listen to the old Dan. it's fashionable to take his gas price predictions, but we don't care what else he has to say about why these prices are so obscenely high for Canadians. But yeah, get rid of that. And Doug Ford and Mark Carney, your HST is adding 38 cents a liter to the price of gas. 35 cents a liter to the price of diesel gasoline here in Ontario. It's time that you remove that because it's a tax on the economy. It's a tax on consumers, and it's only turbocharging inflation and our reduction of our purchase power. All those factors combined means the federal and provincial governments can't sit on their hands and say, oh, we have nothing to do with it. You have everything to do with it, and it's your policies over the past 10 years that have deeply damaged Canada's ability to protect itself, much less come to the world's rescue when it comes to its need for energy.
0: Yeah, final question. After we spoke last week, the Prime Minister and Daniela Smith had that big announcement out in Alberta about a pipeline going from Alberta to BC. But to me, it just looked like another announcement where we're going to study things for a year. And in a year, if nothing has happened, there will be no shovel in the ground. You know what? I just didn't buy that that whole announcement. Just another proclamation without any progress.
11: No, it's, again, another announcement. We love announcements, but no one is taking us up on it. It's been a week, you know, since we've made that decision. I don't see anybody else coming forward. What I do see is your tax dollars going to pay for a project that would otherwise be done by the private sector. It comes back to my point, what I've made you hear many, many times, Gene. Nothing gets built or done in this country without massive amounts of public grift and money. And so that's not a way to run a country, unless you believe in socialism. And, you know, we all love picking someone else's pockets until they're clean. The reality is that we're not likely to get any type of announcement. Now, we might actually get China to come in and build it for us. I don't know. But don't be surprised to see that that angle played in this. It's bad. He's trying to make a silk purse out of a sow's ear, and unfortunately, it's going to leave a lot of Canadians, whether they realize it or not, worse off as we continue to go down this road of no major projects announced, except for those that have already been announced over the past several years.
0: Yeah. Thanks once again for this on this Tuesday morning. I will continue to pass along to my good listenership the price of gas as I monitor your website three or four times a day. And we'll talk to you again next Tuesday. Thank you, Dan.
11: Please do, Gene. Thanks again. Have a great week.
0: Thank you. Dan McTeague, President of Canadians for Affordable Energy.
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14: From the National Newsroom of the Canadian Press, I'm Rob Westgate. New data from Ottawa shows a significant bump in the number of Canadian citizens arrested or detained in the U.S. Global Affairs Canada says the increase was 60% in the last fiscal year compared to the previous year. Immigration lawyer Len Saunders says the new stats don't reflect Canadians simply taking shopping trips south of the border. Instead, they reflect people who live there, who work there, and have green cards. Donald Trump ramped up immigration raids and border checks after returning to the White House in January of 2025. Conservative leader Pierre Poilievre claims Canada's Indigenous people have already thrown their support behind the country's ambitious infrastructure agenda. Poilievre says the Liberals' Bill C-39 doesn't move fast enough, and he wants projects in Canada to get approved within 6 months to a year. Earlier Thursday, the top Tory was asked how he would make sure the government has Indigenous consent on projects with tight approval timelines.
15: That we already have it. The Indigenous people of Canada want to build. They want to build because they want to afford a good life for their families. They want homes they own. They want schools that they can pay for with resource revenue rather than high taxes.
14: Cold Lake First Nation has already filed for a judicial review against Ottawa's proposed Pacific Link pipeline over a lack of consultation on the project. As for Bill C-39, it's already set to get further review. The BC Conservatives have dropped one of their candidates from contention in this upcoming weekend's provincial election after comments posted online were described as racist. Joaquim Agu, who was running for the Victoria Beacon Hill riding, was linked to now-deleted posts on social media platform X, suggesting that a car that slammed into a pro-Palestinian protest should have reversed over the demonstrators. He also reportedly shared a meme using an expletive to describe Pakistan. The party's interim leader, Lauren Dirksen, responded quickly after the rival NDP pointed out the posts. Alberta's government is ordering the city of Edmonton to ditch its rules for infill housing development, prompting criticism from municipal leaders across the province and a pledge from the capital city's mayor that he will stand his ground. Premier Danielle Smith says the city's current infill policies, which have largely been in place since 2024, are too permissive and harming property values and retirement plans.
16: And these are not just complaints. We're talking about people's livelihoods and their plans to build a family. And unfortunately, in communities across Edmonton, many residents continue to have their lives drastically altered because their very real concerns have been left unaddressed.
14: Edmonton Mayor Andrew Knack is calling the move uninformed and says it will only lead to higher property taxes and less affordable housing. And finally, a quick extreme weather update. Isaias has strengthened into a Category 2 hurricane as it surges towards the U.S. Gulf Coast. This is the Canadian Press. In sports, the Cleveland Guardians-Chicago White Sox Division Series is going the distance. Jose Ramirez hit a two-run homer as Cleveland outscored Chicago 9-5 in Game 4. The Guardians will host the deciding game on Saturday with a winner playing the Tampa Bay Rays in the American League Championship Series. Now over to the NHL, Logan Stankoven had a natural hat-trick for his first career three-goal game in Carolina's 7-2 rout of Vancouver. Elsewhere, Montreal dropped a 5-2 decision to Nashville, while Ottawa edged Philadelphia 2-1. Earlier, Vegas beat Toronto 4-3 in a shootout. And finally, the Tampa Bay Buccaneers have their first win of the NFL season. Bucky Irving ran for a career-high 165 yards in the Bucs' 24-16 win over the Dallas Cowboys. Rookie quarterback Jalen Daniels was 19 of 25 for 189 yards. He's filling in for Baker Mayfield, who's out nursing a thumb injury. From the Canadian Press, I'm Rob Westgate.
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2: Here's a quick look at your forecast. Sunshine gives way today to increasing cloud cover early this afternoon, with strong winds gusting up to 50 kilometers an hour near noon, the high going up to 18. Later tonight, skies expected to clear back up with a cool low dropping to 6. Tomorrow, sun and cloud mix expected as temps go back up to a high of 20. Looking ahead to Sunday, expect periods of rain with a high of 20. And then Thanksgiving Monday brings lots of clouds and warmer temps with a high of 22.
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0: Good morning, Randy.
11: Good morning, Mr. Velitis. How are you, sir?
0: I'm good. You enjoying the baseball playoffs?
11: Are the Jays in it?
0: No.
11: No, I'm a fan, so I've taken up woodworking.
0: Hey, before we get to today's lesson, I've mentioned this a couple of times to a number of our guests. We're around the same age. For the first time in our lifetimes, in 74 years, on Saturday night, there was no hockey night in Canada.
11: Wow, I did not know that.
0: Yeah.
11: I was a huge, huge hockey fan. This is going to sound so funny. When it was six teams, right? Because you knew every player, you knew everything that was going on. You were completely plugged into everything. And once they started the expansion, they just kind of lost me, to be honest.
0: Wow. Yeah. Well, yeah. After Saturday night, I thought I was going to have to call you on Sunday for a little bit of gene therapy.
11: Talk you off the ledge, right?
0: Talk me off the ice. Talk me off the iceberg, so to speak.
11: Yes, sir.
0: Let's talk about today's lesson from TaylorMade Leadership, and it is schedule your dreams. This sounds fascinating.
11: Yeah, so how many things, think about this, everybody listening, have existed in our mind as dreams, their wishes, their hopes, that faded yearning of what we want that remains seemingly forever out of reach? They're always in there, right, rolling around, but the only way to change it, really, and I know that this sounds so simplistic, but it's true, is to begin to take action. No amount of wishing is going to create it. Now, people would say, well, what about manifesting? And I'm a big believer in manifesting, right? Whatever you focus on and invest energy and thought into and emotion will end up happening, but manifesting takes action. I need to plan time to manifest what it is that I want. I need to plan time to do the push-ups. I need to plan time to eat the salads, time to call my clients, time to date my spouse, right? Mm-hmm. It's as complicated and as simple as that to decide what you want, make a plan, put it in your calendar. That's that one step that is almost at the end of the road. Put it in your calendar. And then decide to abide by that contract with yourself. If you made the decision and said, I, Randy Taylor, I hereby agree to completing this task at 1 o'clock today. Well, that's in the contract. And that's how we end up getting things done. We've done this before, but this is another way to do this exercise about how many days that we've been here on Earth. Sit down and multiply the number of years you've been here on Earth for times 365. I have my journal book here. I can probably sneak a peek of whatever the day was today. Hang on. Let's have a look.
0: Okay.
11: today was 25,854.
0: Wow.
11: Okay. So that's the number of days that I've waited to start doing something on this dream. Pretty powerful, right?
0: Yeah.
11: When we start thinking of it in that context, how many things do we all put off?
19: I want to learn how to play the guitar. I want to learn how to fly a plane. I'm going to write a book. I'm going to do this. I'm going to do this. You know, and they remain kind of out at arm's length. And when we start to look at that number of days, you haven't pulled the trigger yet. You know, maybe today is a good time to pull that trigger and look at that number every morning and really see the importance of it. That 25, wow, that's a big number, 25,854, because the clock is ticking. Inaction brings nothing. Taking action changes everything. So today, why not today?
0: Yeah. The mentor in my life, the late Bob Proctor, always said to me, there's no point making a wish decision. You have to make a decision. Big difference, right?
19: 100%. You know, Nike doesn't say, just think about it. Or just, right? Or just try it. So no. What's Nike? It says, just do it.
0: Oh, man. That's good.
19: And it, you know, that I came up with a slogan when I started this business 25 years ago. The difference between wanting and having is doing.
0: Yeah.
19: And, you know, if we, so here's a challenge to everyone listening right now. And I, you know, worked on this morning, and I paid attention to me, right? I've got my list here this morning. I've got all my things in my calendar, not just a list of things to do. I have it in the calendar, what I'm going to do hour by hour, which really changes so much. Because if we don't take action today on whatever that goal is, we could look up again soon and realize we've run out of days. That's true.
0: Yeah.
19: You know, if for you and I, roughly that number, 25,000 have passed now, we might not get another 25,000 days.
0: Doubt it.
19: You know, you really have to eat a lot of broccoli.
0: Yeah, really.
19: To do that. But no, I mean, seriously, this is a very real reality. I mean, you hear something and then you go, God, you know what? I remember thinking about that. I was in university when I thought about that, you know, and here I am, you know, in my 50s with a family and a bunch of kids, right? So time has a way of passing so quickly. We talked about the anniversary of 9/11, that 25 years evaporated in a second. And so for everyone listening right now, the answer, and I know you're going to say, what's the answer? The answer is to actually go and start it today. Go and write down what it is that you want today. Then go and sit down and write down the plan, right? What do I have to do to go from where I am to where I want to be? And then break that plan down into elements. Jim Rohn said you can't do all there is to do, but you can find out all there is to do.
0: Mm-hmm.
19: And then start to calendarize that. And you can't get in shape today, right? But if you work out 3-4 times a week for the next year, it's going to have a big impact.
0: You know, I think most people think about what they want to do, but then it fades away. And would you agree that it's really essential that you write it down and look at it often?
19: Absolutely. Written goals, especially with a pen, you know, we've gotten so digital. You know, now people are, you know, asking, you know, ChatGPT and Claude to, you know, write my goals list. It's like, really?
0: Wrong.
19: You can't get a notepad and a pen and sit down. Don't do it on a computer. There is something very, very magical in the creative process of holding a pen in your hand and actually doing it on paper.
0: Yeah. Another thing here about writing things down, I just remembered this. After your appearance last week, I had a text message come in, and the person said, ask Randy Taylor, how do I start to journal? What is journaling? What's the point of keeping a journal? I think it's a really good question.
19: Perfect question. And it's one I get asked all the time, and it's one that people struggle with. Folks, trust me, even though it may not be something that flows in the beginning, so much will come from this. So journaling, number one, doesn't have to be War and Peace. You don't have to sit down and write great literary prose of what is going on in your life. It can be point form. So the structure that I like to use is to start out the day with three things that I'm really grateful for. And, you know, sometimes clients will say after 2 weeks, I'm other things to be grateful for. I'm like, where do you live? Right. I mean, we're living in a country where you turn on the tap and your family doesn't get sick from the water. There's, you know, you walk into the grocery store and there are foods from all over the world. There are jobs and safety, and we have an OHIP card in our pocket. I mean, come on. Right. We have so many things to be grateful for. So take 5 minutes and write down the three things that you really are grateful for, and take a second and close your eyes and feel the emotion of having it. I am so grateful. My daughter is running for school president. And from where she came from, this is one of the greatest miracles you could imagine. So my gratitude for her being in a position to do this is off the scale. You know, for the food that's in the fridge, for the dog that makes my wife so much happier than I do, right? So there are things that to be grateful for. Then, so take a moment and feel it. Then write down kind of a synopsis. What happened yesterday, right? What did you do? What did you learn? Where did you go? What lessons did you learn? What'd you fail at, right? Failure is great. Success comes from failure. I won't do that again. So that's an important part of it. And then at the end of your journal, sit down and write three things that you want to have happen for the day. Three things that really matter to you. And don't, you know, not the obvious. I want to get to work today. Well, the car is sitting in the driveway, right? Ask for things that don't, you know, that you don't currently have in your life. I want to meet the best new friend I've ever had. I want to get the best idea for my company today. I want to find a book that really changes me and inspires my life. And then go on with your day. And that's it. Right? So three gratitudes, what happened yesterday, and three things that I want to have happen for today.
0: Easy. Quick, give me an update. How's your new sports program going?
19: Amazing. It really, we're launching teams now. And it's, Gene, it's, I've been in this business for 25 years, you know, working with big people to pay the mortgage, working with youth in sport on the 12 pillars. You know this. I mean, you work with Proctor for so long. If you started doing this at age 10, 11, 12, 13, right? Imagine what comes, you know, what's happening on the ice and what's happening on the field is a big thing of what the program does. But what happens inside the individual's mind of what they begin to realize they're capable of at this age is just so exciting.
0: Good stuff.
19: So if people want to, you know, find out about their own team, it's unlimitedmentaledge.com. Go and check that out.
0: And if people want to get a hold of you?
19: TaylorMadeLeadership.com, just like that.
0: All right. Another great lesson. I thank you, sir. And I'll talk to you again next Tuesday. Have a great week.
19: You too.
0: There he goes, Randy Taylor from Taylor Made Leadership.
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0: Good morning. We welcome back to the show David Lees, President and CEO of the Frontier Center for Public Policy. And good morning, David.
6: Well, good morning, Gene.
0: Well, David, here we are. It's the 7th of October. And 3 years ago today, starting at 6:29 in the morning, Hamas and other armed groups attacked southern Israel by land, sea, and air. More than 1,200 people were killed, many civilians, 360 at that music festival. The sad reality, the harsh reality is that babies were murdered in front of their parents. Women were raped and murdered. 251 hostages were taken. You know, David, here we are 3 years later. Anti-Semitism is at a record all-time high in Canada. We had that incident in Belleville where a hero police officer stopped what could have been a mass casualty event. And in some universities today, they're commemorating the event, but they're calling it Martyrs' Day, almost celebrating Hamas. And David, what I'm wondering is, here in Canada, how did the victims turn into the villains by many countries, politicians, and university students?
6: That's a great question, Gene. It's out of these kinds of horrific tragedies, the question is always, what are the lessons? And I think that's a very insightful question. And I think it shows how off the rails a number of our institutions in Canada have become as they've adopted really, I know it sounds shocking, but really Marxian principles. And as someone who has been involved in both universities and polytechnics, particularly in universities, you realize that within the humanities, this is the common identifier for most faculty members in public universities today. So this is a series of very bad ideological ideas that have infected much of our public universities. So that is taught through the lens of the endless narrative of victim oppressor. And so, and I get it, there's lots of challenges in terms of standing up for rights of all people, including in Palestine. But in our country, we do not believe, just because you have a difference of opinion, that violence is appropriate. We have an extraordinary tradition of rights of freedom of speech and of respectful discourse, and we use reason, facts and evidence, and reason to be able to come to this. And combined with what I would characterize as been largely an open border type of immigration policy, we have imported all kinds of parties that have a culture that are not simply compatible with that tradition. I think that's part of what we've seen in real time with the emergence of record instances of anti-Semitism, which really should concern every Canadian. This is not simply a isolated type of situation. I've had friends that have been traumatized by this, but this should frankly be intolerable in Canada. And we have, I believe, a government that has facilitated a whole series of intellectual poppycock called multiculturalism. We all have our backgrounds, I get it. But we need more than ever a strong, full-throated defense by our governments for those traditions of freedom of speech, but also unity that draw our countries together as Canadians. And some people are simply not able to abide by that. And in that case, they should not be welcome to this country.
0: Yeah. And, you know, that having been said about the 7th of October, I want to piggyback on your latest interview on the, well, it's on YouTube, but it comes from the Frontier Center for Public Policy. And you interviewed a professor at Oxford. His name is Nigel Big-Air. A fantastic interview. And in the interview, he exposes the growing culture of the war over free speech. And I think the big question that is being posed in this interview, and what you're saying and what he is saying, is what happens when you're afraid to say what you really think?
6: Well, exactly. And I think Lord Nigel Big-Air really sums up well, as he articulates in his book called The New Dark Age, is that culture matters. And for many of us, we've kind of perhaps taken our culture for granted, and we've kind of been on the sidelines and don't really understand what's going on with our culture when there's all kinds of absurd things that are asserted. And what's really happening is the introduction of a massive change in our culture, because that changes the policy, the way we govern and make decisions about how we govern as a country. So if you believe that, you know, well, you have all kinds of groups that are all victims, then you see the world in a very radically different place. We need justice, but the efforts here is to change our culture in a certain direction where everything is based on equal outcomes, not and sense a respect for the individual autonomy of people, and that the state should really run everything. And so this is a very concerning issue, because when people cannot articulate their thoughts and freedom of speech, then we lose our ability to debate and find the truth. The truth should be the key primary object here, Gene, and that's where we have a society that if you can't get to the truth, then you are digressing. You're kicking yourself back to the Stone Age, and that's about civilization then.
0: Yeah. Well, what happens when universities and institutions are too afraid to change popular narratives? That really comes down to free speech, but what I'm concerned about is what lessons are children being educated because of this ability to being too frightened to say what people really think.
6: I totally agree, Gene. And it teaches our kids that we're not going to have respectful debate and discussion to get to the truth. That's what serves people. Instead, we're teaching them that bullying behavior matters, that you just simply bully people into submission. You call them racist, you call them use all kinds of ad hominem attacks, which is totally unacceptable. We need debate more than ever as we try to innovate. And why does this matter? Because not only is it about, if you can't innovate, you can't prosper economically, you can't develop that next widget, but you can't also respect human beings. People don't all have to think alike to be able to get along. And this is our tradition in Canada. And that's one that we cannot take for granted.
0: You know, when I was in university, it was emphasized to me that a higher education was about critical thinking. I look at many Canadian universities right now, and what I see is a hidden agenda. And it's not about critical thinking at all. It's about forcing the views of some people onto many without the ability to disagree and have a healthy debate and live together in harmony.
6: Absolutely, Gene. I think that's well said. And it begs serious questions that every university leader should be asking. What added value, if we do not walk in that tradition of freedom of speech, if we do not walk in that tradition of critical thinking that has built our Western civilization, every university leader should be asking, why are we being funded by the taxpayer? That is outrageous, that we would be enabling universities to teach this tripe, this indoctrination, and that goes all the way down to kindergarten.
0: You know, I look back at Queen's Park when the speaker decided that they were going to take the statue of Sir John A. Macdonald and put a box over it. And then I look at another university, Ryerson, where they toppled the statue of Egerton Ryerson, and it's now the, Metropolitan something or blah, blah, blah university. You know, there seems to be a culture war over free speech where identity politics and DEI tend to rule over what's really going on.
6: Absolutely. And this is what Canadians would be shocked about as they, you know, go about their daily lives and work, is that so much of what is being taught in public universities, and I don't mean to generalize entirely, but is dominated by this absurd ideological narrative. And I've seen this emerge over decades. And now it begs the question, why do we have universities? I've often half joke with people, do universities have cancer? Or do they have rabies? And I think this begs the question, why are we funding them? They're undermining society. They're systematically teaching not those critical thinking skills that have built Western civilization, but just the opposite.
0: So what kind of people are graduating and being released into society? Are they benefiting Canadian society, or are they just towing some agenda that was forced onto them?
6: Yeah. Well, this is very concerning. I think there's all kinds of research analysis that shows there's a lot of challenges with graduates, one of which is they may not even be linked to any kind of skills. And I don't mean this in a simplistic way, and that's the whole point that you're referring to, Jane, is the classic purpose of a university, if you look at Newman's great essay about universities, was to teach not just critical thinking skills, but to be able to teach the grand inheritance of our Western civilization, a respect for individuals, for that tradition of discussion and debate. But that is no longer allowed. So we have universities that are just the opposite. They're intolerant. They create, quote, safe spaces for fear that somehow if we have a debate and that one offends someone else, that you should somehow not be subject to that, e.g. the real world. So in that kind of subculture, it is almost parasitic as they take taxpayers' money and churn out a whole new generation that simply does not get it.
0: Well, we can't be frightened to say what we really think. And I guess we've indoctrinated many people in universities and in higher institutions of learning, the people who actually do the teaching.
6: I would just add, Gene, that the worst offenders, and there's been lots of research on this, are the teachers' colleges.
0: Yes.
6: So go figure. You're producing a whole generation of teachers that are systematically programmed not to get are these grand traditions that are still essential for us.
0: Well, that's why it's important to have people like you on the show today and give this concern a voice. And I'm so delighted you did the interview. And, of course, always very, very delighted when you come on every Wednesday and talk about public policy.
6: Well, thank you, Gene. It's an honor.
0: Have a happy Thanksgiving, by the way, and we will talk to you next Wednesday.
6: And you too. Thank you, Gene.
0: Thank you. 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
2: Here's a quick look at your forecast. Sunshine gives way today to increasing cloud cover early this afternoon, with strong winds gusting up to 50 kilometers an hour near noon, the high going up to 18. Later tonight, skies expected to clear back up with a cool low dropping to 6. Tomorrow, sun and cloud mix expected as temps go back up to a high of 20. Looking ahead to Sunday, expect periods of rain with a high of 20. And then Thanksgiving Monday brings lots of clouds and warmer temps with a high of 22.
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0: Show my longtime friend and colleague, the Reverend Michael Corrin. And good morning, Michael.
33: Good morning to you.
0: Well, here we are on the 7th of October, and 3 years ago at 6:29 a.m., Hamas and other armed groups attacked southern Israel by land, sea, and air. About 1,200 people were murdered, most civilians, including 360 at that Nova Music Festival. Babies in kibbutzes were murdered in front of their parents. Jewish women were raped and then murdered, and the list of horrors goes on and on. 251 hostages were taken. Anti-Semitism is at an all-time record high here in Canada, as you know, Michael. And what I'm wondering, as we mark this event 3 years on, how did the victims turn into the villains by many countries, politicians, and university students? In fact, some campuses are having events today framed as commemorating the martyrs of the 7th of October.
33: Oh, I'm not surprised at all. While the film of the liberation of Auschwitz and Belsen were being released to the public in 1945 and 1946. In Britain, for example, a new fascist party was walking the streets. In Poland, there were Jewish people going back to their homes who were lynched, who were murdered. There was a pogrom that took place. All sorts of countries saying they wouldn't take any Jews in. Maybe have a look at Ireland's record as well, because the Irish government and people seem to be so incredibly supportive of Palestine. It doesn't surprise me. I think anti-Semitism has always been just under the surface of many societies. I have to say, the only places I would say where this isn't the case will be in Asia, non-Christian, non-Muslim cultures. India, China, and elsewhere, it just doesn't really play a part. But I grew up with, my father was Jewish, and I just got a rather an interesting insight into all this, because neither quite one thing nor the other, but both, if you get my meaning. And most of the people I met certainly weren't anti-Semitic, but it was never completely absent. I can remember the first time I was aware of any sort of connection. I met a kid at a local park playing soccer, very innocent times. I was very young, went back to his house for orange drink and chocolate cookies or something. And it was just completely fun. And then the father came in, and I only realized later what he said. He shouted out, "Is he an effing Jew?" And the kid said, I don't know. And the father said, "He is. Get him out of here." And I should have said, well, only half. Can I at least stay for lunch? But, you know, it really, and the idea that it's on the hard right, spare me. Some of the most important figures in socialist history have been rabid anti-Semites. And another instance, I can remember Jacobo Timmerman, who was an Argentinian writer, he was an editor, a newspaper.

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1: There, they left because they were desperate and had nowhere else to go. Now, that doesn't justify all Israeli policy. It doesn't justify much of what is happening, but it does explain a lot of what is happening. But you can't have those conversations with these thugs who are marching along. And I'll say it again, it's not just the right. If anything, I would say the democratic right, the center-right, are the greatest friends of the Jewish people today.
2: Yeah. Israel defended itself, and many people, in fact, politicians in Canada, characterized what they did in Gaza as a genocide. Now, is there or is there not a contradiction between calling the Hamas attack barbaric and criticizing Israel's war on Gaza?
1: I mean, I don't use the term genocide. I think people need to realize when they think of genocide, they think of what happened to the Jews under the Nazis. They think perhaps what the Turks did to the Armenians, Rwanda. Genocide today has a very loose definition. And if you read the official definition of it, it could describe pretty much any sort of war. I mean, I think it's become a very loose and quite... But I don't want to talk about the semantics of this. Moments after October 7th happened, people were criticizing Israel. This wasn't after the Israelis began to strike militarily very hard indeed. It wasn't that. It was moments after, before the Israelis had really responded very much, people were criticizing Israel, marching in huge numbers throughout major cities all over the world. So we can't play this game that it's because of what has happened long term. This is why people are angry. The tunnels that are built by Hamas, the infrastructure they created, there are many people in Gaza who oppose Hamas. They don't last very long. I don't know. I mean, I'm not a military expert. Unlike so many people who appear on TV and radio who've never fired a gun in their lives, I'm not a military expert. I don't know the full details of that. What I do know is that there is an incredible lack of... Remember some of the people who were slaughtered that day? An older woman who spent her time, a Jewish Israeli woman, driving Gazans to hospital for their medical appointments. Peaceniks, that music festival. I know the sort of people who attend those sort of music festivals in Israel. These are not hardline religious zealots or expansionists. They tend to be very much on the left. People who are doing nothing wrong, who are simply living there. And we have this rape denial. Suddenly, everybody in Hamas who was there that day, you know, actually, they're social workers who in their spare time are just trying to help people. Oh, we know what the way they behaved. They know what they did. There was mass rape. There was mass slaughter. Children were murdered. Yeah, I think some of the stories that were put out probably weren't true. Microwaves. I don't know if that is true or not, but I do know. I mean, I've spoken to enough people who were there, seen enough movies. I do know what happened. And it really does seem that when it comes to the suffering of Israelis, and it's expanded to include Jews now, it doesn't trigger. A lot of people say, no, it doesn't. I mean, you've even had people saying it doesn't matter. I don't believe. I don't care. It's a terribly worrying time. And one of the great obscene ironies of all this is that many Jewish people who've never thought about going to live in Israel are now saying, where else can I be safe? Even though it isn't completely safe, but I can't stay in Europe anymore. France, Canada is not as bad as many places. England, my homeland, I'm deeply worried about the future of the UK in these areas. Spain, I mean, how dare the Spanish government, throughout its Jewish population in 1492, lived under General Franco for years. Ireland, condolences to the German embassy when Adolf Hitler killed himself. Those brave, valiant Irish people who went to fight for the British against Nazism, their families treated badly. And they've treated badly when they returned. And there's so much open hypocrisy going on. And I know sometimes I wonder. I'm a priest. I'm a Christian. I believe in humanity. I believe in decency. I believe in goodness. But sometimes we misplace it, don't we? Yeah. Sometimes we forget who we are and what we're meant to do.
2: Yeah. Final question this morning, and what a great conversation.

0: question, by the way. What does never again mean for Canadian Jews today?
1: I think it's meaningless. I mean, it was coined to say the Holocaust can never happen again. No, it can't happen again in such a way. But what led to it? The dehumanizing of Jews, the idea that Jews somehow were not the same as other people, they were lesser people, is that, it seems to me that is more prevalent now than I've known it. I grew up in, I'm 67, so I grew up at a time when what happened to the Jewish people during the Second World War was so fresh in memory. But if you look back at how people thought in the 1930s, you see, it was extremely negative and unpleasant about Jews. Then we had the war, the Holocaust, there was a certain sympathy. The Soviet Union that really coined this Zionism is racism line. So that was what they were about. We're not anti-Semitic, we're anti-Zionist. Even though Soviet troops had liberated Auschwitz, even though Soviet troops containing millions of Jews, by the way, in the Red Army, even though what they had done against the Nazis, it didn't take them very long to revert back to an attitude towards Jews that was very, very negative.
0: A lovely conversation on this anniversary, October 7th.
1: I wouldn't call it lovely. I wouldn't call it lovely. Very depressing, I find.
0: Yeah. Well, I appreciate your observations, that's for sure.
1: Okay, thank you.
0: The Reverend Michael Korn, he is with us here every Wednesday morning.
2: Here's a quick look at your forecast. Sunshine gives way today to increasing cloud cover early this afternoon, with strong winds gusting up to 50 kilometers an hour near noon, the high going up to 18. Later tonight, skies expected to clear back up with a cool low dropping to 6. Tomorrow, sun and cloud mix expected as temps go back up to a high of 20. Looking ahead to Sunday, expect periods of rain with a high of 20. And then Thanksgiving Monday brings lots of clouds and warmer temps with a high of 22.
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13: He has an opinion. Some days, you'll agree. Some days, you won't. But here's the difference. He respects your opinion. It's Gene Vilaitis on CKTV News.
0: Back to the show, the Reverend Michael Korn. And good morning, kind sir.
1: Good morning to you. Yeah, I've got some friends who are senators. I wonder if it's them. I hope not.
0: Well, you'd be listening after 9:30.
1: Exactly.
0: Yes. Well, Michael, today is the National Day for Truth and Reconciliation. And for the good listenership, what should they actually understand this day to be, or what it should not become?
1: Well, in the Anglican Church, we take it very serious. On Sunday, for example, a lot of people wearing orange. And there are those who say, oh, it's symbolism and it's tokenism and it doesn't really matter very much. No one's claiming it's going to change everything, but it could change something. And there's certainly a heightened awareness of the experience of Native people, of First Nations, and the unfairness, the appalling trauma that was involved. And I think empathy, leaps of empathy, and that knowledge. I mean, when you think about our childhood and how little we knew, I grew up in Europe, it was a little different, but we just didn't know very much, and we have learned a great deal. People say, oh, it shouldn't be politicized. Well, I'm afraid that's naive. Of course, it's political. It is. I mean, it's about power and who has it. And look, that doesn't mean I agree with everything that's said, and I think some of the people have been, if you like, cancelled over things. I mean, that can be a misunderstanding, a misreading of history. But building bridges, I think, look, there are parallel lives. You know, it doesn't mean that everyone who's a term settler and every person from Aboriginal Native person, it doesn't mean that we are always the same. But it means that there is a respect, and what we strive for is a respect and understanding. Some of the claims being made will never be fulfilled. But I remember touring the museum in Brantford, and how emotional the guide was as he showed us around, and how moving it was, and just how people have been treated. It's about the equality of humanity, whoever you are, whatever you are.
0: Yeah.
1: In the eyes of, as a Christian, I say this, in the eyes of God, you are all absolutely equal, and we don't always live that way.
0: Mm-hmm. Well, churches ran most of the schools involved, and there's always been this debate, Michael, about apology versus performance. So in 2026, here we are. What still hasn't been said or done that really matters?
1: Well, churches run a lot of them, and a lot of the people involved were not malicious people. They thought they were doing good work. There were some abusive people, of course, but the result was overwhelmingly negative. And there were people who knew. I was at Trinity College, it's where I did my Masters of Divinity, and we're talking about, I think, the 1950s. There was someone who was doing research work in residential schools, thinking they would all be great and wonderful and a marvelous achievement. And when she began to talk about it, she was effectively threatened, don't make this public. So people knew long before the revelations took place. The Anglican Church, I'm very proud of it, quite a long time ago now, made a profound apology, and people have, and the compensation has taken place. I think maybe the Roman Catholic Church could have been a bit quicker and still has work to do, but You can't always repair damage done, but you can try, and that effort is all important.
0: Yeah. How do you talk about this from the from your pulpit in Burlington without making the church the main character?
1: Well, I don't talk about it very often because I'm always concerned about this white European talking about the issue. So I would much rather have someone who has lived it to come in and speak. So, you know, I don't. There are things I really do have experience of, and I can talk about that. But you have to be very careful. We do have a land acknowledgement, which is always in print, and some churches read it every Sunday, others read it one Sunday a month, but just an acknowledgement, which is, I mean, there are people who say, well, is there any point to that? You know, theatres do it, all sorts of people do it. Does it change anything? Or are people just looking at their watch, wondering when the play will start or when the service will begin? Mm. I don't know. It's one of those things where you're damned if you do and damned if you don't. There are a lot of good people trying their best. That's what I would emphasize people to remember, a lot of good people trying their best.
0: Yeah. Well, this is year six of the Federal Day. I'm just curious what you think. Has it become a ritual people observe and then just sort of forget, or is it still doing real work?
1: Well, it's a bit of both. I mean, all of these things become habitual, don't they? And some would say even perfunctory. But no, I think it's that it's being marked and that people realize there is still an open wound. You know, there are other countries where, well, yeah, actually most countries, you know, New Zealand, Australia is getting better at it. Even the United States is getting better, parts of Scandinavia. I mean, for the longest time, if we spoke to our parents, if they were raised in one of those countries, they would have, it would just never be an issue. Now it is, and it's a good thing. As I said earlier, you can't expect one gesture, one even token, if you like, to change the whole world. But when I do speak to people who were raised...
14: From the National Newsroom of the Canadian Press, I'm Rob Westgate. The Conservatives voted with the Liberals Thursday to advance a key piece of Prime Minister Mark Carney's agenda. Bill C-39 is aimed at speeding up building and changing labor rules in Canada, and it passed its first hurdle in the House of Commons. Tory leader Pierre Poilievre, however, says his party wasn't completely happy with the bill and will be proposing tighter approval timelines and other measures to help fix the shortcomings.
15: Conservatives will let this weak, watered-down, long-delayed bill go to committee, where we will put forward amendments that will get the government out of the way to get Canadians building.
14: Poilievre says the Conservatives are also planning to address concerns about an erosion of workers' rights in the bill, but he wasn't specific about what those changes could look like. Global Affairs Canada says the number of arrest and detention cases in the U.S. involving Canadian citizens has jumped 60%.
16: The department's annual report on consular cases published today tracks an increase in arrests between April 2025 and March of this year. This despite a 25% decline in visits by Canadians to the U.S. The report does not explain what caused the increase, but U.S. President Donald Trump has expanded immigration raids and Canadians have reported facing uncomfortable questions from U.S. border officials. Overall, the report tracks a 1/5 increase in the number of arrests of Canadians around the world, including a 3-fold increase in the number of arrests in Thailand. Lisa Laporte, The Canadian Press.
14: A Michigan Republican is trying to distance himself from U.S. President Donald Trump's trade war with Canada. Mike Rogers, a Senate candidate in the November midterm elections, recently released a campaign ad saying, "Canada is not our enemy." This is a bit of a change for Rogers, who had previously backed Trump's position on delaying the opening of the Gordie Howe International Bridge, connecting Windsor and Detroit, calling for a better financial deal for the U.S. However, recent polling shows that most Michigan voters disapprove of Trump's tariffs and his targeting of Canada. The Liberal government has indicated it would consider advice from an arm's-length panel reviewing Canada's firearms classification regime. The still-legal SKS semi-auto firearm was recently linked to online discussions between the Tumbler Ridge BC shooter and a 30-year-old American charged with conspiracy to murder in a foreign country. In particular, the pair spoke of a switch for the gun, likely a reference to a machine gun conversion device. The government has been heavily criticized by gun control advocates for not including the SKS on its list of banned firearms. And finally, the Halifax man accused of threatening to bomb the U.S. consulate will be back in court next month. The lawyer for 54-year-old Ali Asakara told a provincial court judge on Thursday that the accused wanted to be tried by a judge in Nova Scotia Supreme Court and would plead not guilty. This is the Canadian Press. In sports, Trevor Connolly scored in the fifth round of a shootout as the Vegas Golden Knights came back from a 3-goal deficit for a 4-3 victory over the Toronto Maple Leafs. Elsewhere, the Colorado Avalanche snowed over the winless Calgary Flames 7-3. The Ottawa Senators posted a 2-1 victory over the Philadelphia Flyers. The Nashville Predators erased a 2-0 deficit, escaping with a 5-2 win over the Montreal Canadiens. And the Stanley Cup champion Carolina Hurricanes won at home in their third try this season, 7-2 over the Vancouver Canucks. Over to the MLB now, where Jose Ramirez homered and drove in three runs as the Cleveland Guardians beat the Chicago White Sox 9-5, sending their AL Division Series to a winner-take-all Game 5 on Saturday. And finally, Asia Wilson is being rewarded for another stellar season. The Las Vegas Aces star has won the WNBA's MVP award for the third straight year, leading the league in scoring average and blocks. From the Canadian Press, I'm Rob Westcott.
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2: Here's a quick look at your forecast. Sunshine gives way today to increasing cloud cover early this afternoon, with strong winds gusting up to 50 kilometers an hour near noon, the high going up to 18. Later tonight, skies expected to clear back up with a cool low dropping to 6. Tomorrow, sun and cloud mix expected as temps go back up to a high of 20. Looking ahead to Sunday, expect periods of rain with a high of 20. And then Thanksgiving Monday brings lots of clouds and warmer temps with a high of 22.
18: Medical assistance in dying for people who are seeking it on the basis of mental illness alone. That exclusion is set to expire in March of this year without action. I want to share with you that the government will be tabling legislation this fall that will maintain that exclusion on an indeterminate basis. Canada has made a decision not to move forward with the expansion that is scheduled in the criminal code of medical assistance in dying in circumstances where mental illness is the sole basis.
19: It's very important to share with Canadians. We are making a decision to maintain the exclusion when the sole reason for made is only mental illness.
18: This decision, rather, reflects the conclusion and recommendations of the recent special committee that was established as between the House of Commons and the Senate, who recommended that we move forward in this direction. But it also reflects the engagement that I've had, that my department has had over the course of my time in this particular position. While there is not a perfect consensus on this issue, we believe this is the correct approach at this particular time. Some of the reasons that we've relied upon when we dug into not only the report, but the reasons that justified their final recommendation included very real concerns about people who live in communities with inadequate access to mental health services. It included testimony that we heard around a lack of consensus when mental illness is irremediable, and a series of other points that were articulated in the committee's report and shared with our office. I should note in particular that there is a private member's bill on a closely related issue that will be voted on subsequently today in the House of Commons. I want to take a moment to thank the sponsor of that bill, who has moved forward with her advocacy on this issue for only the best of reasons. We share her view that we wish to maintain the exclusion, but we do have some challenges with the bill that will cause the government to vote against later today. The first is terminology that's used in the bill around the issue of mental disorders as opposed to mental illness. We have some concern that could be an interpreted way that would close off access
20: all
18: to
20: right,
18: people.
20: All right, that is Federal Justice Minister Sean Fraser. You're listening to him live break the news there up on Parliament Hill. Pretty significant news around medical assistance in dying, which is legal in this country and has been for a number of years. There are, you know, different conditions. Basically, your death has to be foreseeable in order to be able to access it. And the law was supposed to unfold in a way that the third tranche of people who could access it were people whose sole underlying condition was mental illness. The government has just announced, the Justice Minister has just announced, that the government will introduce legislation in order to not allow for that to happen. It's a little bit complicated, but basically they have to introduce that legislation in order to exclude people whose sole underlying condition is mental illness. And the minister says that is what they are going to do for an indeterminate amount of time, meaning basically, you know, they do not plan on extending medical assistance in dying to people whose sole underlying condition is mental illness. They're referencing there, the minister was referencing a private member's bill. That is what was supposed to happen today, a vote on a Conservative MP's private member's bill, which essentially argued for the same. He says there's other stuff in that bill, which means that the government can't support it, so they'll vote against it. But they're doing basically what the bill is asking, what the Conservatives have been supportive of, which the Liberals used to not be supportive of, but they're making sure that medical assistance in dying will not be extended to people whose sole underlying condition is mental illness. We're going to unpack that a little bit later on in the show. We'll continue monitoring that press conference, though. If there's additional reaction, some provinces, for example, one way or the other have vested interests in seeing how this goes. So we'll keep an eye on that reaction and share it with you as soon as it comes into our newsroom. The other big story we're continuing to cover is fallout from the Quebec election, which saw a Parti Québécois minority government take the reins of power over from the CAQ, which was decimated, going from 79 seats to zero in that election. That prompted the leader of the CAQ, Christine Frechette, to resign.
21: I accept Quebecers' decision and take responsibility for the results of last night. I'm resigning as CAQ leader and I will remain premier until my successor is sworn in. Serving Quebec has been the honor of my life. I thank Quebecers and our candidates. I leave with pride and gratitude. And to women, especially young women, I say, take your place.
20: That is Christine Frechette, premier for a while, leader of the CAQ, the CAQ, Coalition Avenir Québec in Quebec, who is now resigning because her party was completely wiped off the map in this election, literally gone to zero seats. The party that did come out on the winning side was the Parti Québécois. They'll form a minority government. Their leader, PSPP, spoke to reporters yesterday and kind of, you know, was asked a lot about the promise of having a separation referendum and sort of said it wasn't his top priority and almost like a little bit downplayed it.
22: We've mentioned on several occasions that there'll be no referendum until the Trump administration is in the White House, in which case we've got time and we've got plenty of urgencies, situation, problems to solve. So I think the upcoming months will more be about topics that I just mentioned, things that are urgent, and we'll see how it goes, and we hope that it's going to lead to the highest level of collaboration possible.
20: And that is Paul St-Pierre Plamondon, the new premier, the incoming premier of Quebec. Former leader of the Quebec Liberal Party, Pablo Rodriguez, joined me last night on Power Play. He had this prediction for what might happen between Prime Minister Mark Carney and PSPP.
23: First of all, the PQ will try to confront Ottawa. He will try to get victories, and sometimes he will try to get defeats to tell Quebecers, see, things don't work with Ottawa. We have to, you know, leave this country. Mr. Carney has to be there, demonstrating that he's listening to Quebec, that he wants to collaborate with Quebec, and he demonstrated that with the CAQ when they were there.
20: That is Pablo Rodriguez, former Liberal, federal Liberal cabinet minister and leader of the provincial Liberals, who kind of outperformed expectations but increased their seat count, remained the official opposition. But of course, there had been a lot of predictions prior to the controversy that engulfed Pablo Rodriguez that, you know, he could have maybe become premier. As you heard there, he does think there will be some sort of confrontation between the new premier of Quebec, the incoming premier, and Prime Minister Mark Carney. We also spoke to Christopher Skeet, former minister and MNA for the CAQ. He lost his seat, as did every other MNA for the Coalition Avenir Quebec. Here's why he thinks his party was wiped out.
3: Well, unfortunately, it wasn't much of a surprise. We had seen the polling trending in that general direction. We had hoped that we can eke by a couple seats to make sure that we can sort of hold on to a little something. But it just turns out that the voter concentration of the four other parties was just too strong. The Coalition Avenir Québec is sort of spread out throughout the province, where we have about 15, 20, sometimes even 25% of the vote

0: everywhere, but no areas where we're really concentrated. We paid the price for that.
1: Former CAQ Minister Christopher Skeet there. I know there are a lot of people who listen to us on the wonderful CJAD who understand these issues perfectly, but I think there's a lot of people outside of Quebec who are curious as to what exactly Quebec separatists at this moment in time versus, let's say, other periods around a referendum, what they want. And the great Elias Makos will join me a little bit later on this hour for our weekly explainer to talk about that. We'll also go one-on-one with Lauren Dirksen, the BC Conservative Party interim leader, perhaps premier in a few weeks. He's running up against NDP leader David Eby to become premier. That election is October the 24th out in BC. A really wild race, I've got to say. Lauren Dirksen literally was called on a safari and said, you've got to become our interim leader because Carrie Lynn Finley resigned. And literally 2 days later, the BC NDP called a snap election. Now he is in, you know, there's a chance he could become premier. So we'll go one up.
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1: It's 20 minutes past the top of the hour. A year ago, the federal government created something called the Defense Investment Agency, aimed at basically speeding up the procurement process, buying big things for the military. Excuse me, I've got a frog in my throat. A year later, they say that agency needs to be turned into a crown corporation. I asked Stephen Fuhrer, the Secretary of State for Defense Procurement, why?
17: Well, first of all, we're a special operating agency under PSPC with delegated authority. That hasn't changed, and that construct will remain in place until this new crown is up and running with its new oversight. We have done very well. I know we don't have a ton of time, but I think anybody who follows the space would concede pretty quickly that we have delivered a whole host of things, big, large things. We hit NATO 2%, which was a heavy lift. We're in contract or advanced negotiations on some big ticket items, submarines, AEWC, rifles, armored vehicles, items for space. Those things are happening. But this was always a temporary construct, a special operating agency, which is the quickest way to get us going. We started running down the road of a departmental agency. That is true. But the DIA is only a year old, and we tabled the legislation that cited a departmental agency 5 months ago. We've learned a lot since then, and we feel now that a crown will give the flexibility, especially in the commercial space. It will be much easier for the crown to operate in there, because it's more than just about procurement. It's about production and investment. That's what we talked about. And the crown, we think, can serve us better, and it will have the ministerial accountable position reserved in the bill, which is in section 9.
1: So, that's the way crown corporations work, right? They you know, are overseen by a minister. They are arm's length, however, from the government. And I can provide you with examples, for example, with Canada Post, where you're running huge deficits, for example, where they are losing billions of dollars a year, and a minister is accountable, but not in the same way than someone who directly oversees day-to-day spending. I'm just going to ask you very bluntly, because you're using a lot of terms that I don't understand very clearly. On the face of it, this seems like a way to escape accountability.
17: I would argue that that is absolutely not the case. If you look at Section 9, it's about, there's two bullets, I think, and a little bit as the bottom part of Section 9. It talks specifically about the government having the ability to direct the crown, very specifically. So there is government accountability. Ergo, then Parliament now can get in and hold the government account like it always could. So I think that is far more definitive than any other crown structure that we've seen.
1: Will we be able to see inside the workings of this? There are already questions, for example, raised by a CBC report about the deal to acquire Global Eyes from Saab, and how there is a contention, and I know it's before Parliament going through like a process of question and answer, but a contention that it's not able to meet the military's needs in the way, or requirements, all of the military's requirements. Like, it's very difficult to get answers even on that. I can't get an interview with Mr. Guzman. I've requested, I can't even tell you how many times. It does not feel like the process is very transparent at this moment. Is there anything you're going to do right now that will make it more so?
17: Regardless of how it's structured, the current structure, a crown, a departmental agency, when you're dealing with military procurement, depends when you're asking the question. There might be security reasons, there might be, if you're downloaded a bunch of these things to preferred suppliers. supplier. So we're in negotiations with the company right now. That's the current situation with submarines. That's the current situation with Saab. So we're not going to get into a space where we're talking about a bunch of things when we're in commercial negotiations with a company to deliver an outcome.
16: How are Canadians supposed to know the billions of dollars you're spending are being spent in the right way?
17: When we have an outcome and a contract, there'll be more space to have a conversation about that, for sure. But in the middle of it, there's, under any circumstances, that's not something any government would do.
16: So what is, in layman's terms, the thing that will be different? For example, let's take the submarines. How will that process be advantaged by the creation of a new Crown Corporation versus the DIA as it exists right now?
17: Well, if you think about it, we think of military procurement, but it's the DIA that's going to do much more than that. You can think of production, procurement and investment as three arms of the total process, where there is much, much more that can be done in that space on the investment side and the production side. Since we're scaling up and spending all this money, we have to do more than just provide equipment at speed, which is a massive undertaking unto itself to the Canadian military, because we've been very slow at that in the past. I think we're moving much faster. But how can we parlay the spend into much more than just buying things? Is like, because there's a whole bunch of new financial tools in the legislation that would allow the DIA, if the right circumstances permitted, to take equity positions in companies, if that made sense, right? So we need the talent to understand if it makes sense and how to do it. For the corporation, the Crown Corporation, we're just much, much better at getting that type of talent in there to do the other things other than just buy stuff.
16: And that isn't the case with the DIA, because I remember even the Prime Minister making an argument for talent a year ago in the creation of that. Like, I take what you're saying at face value. I'm just putting to you, I covered 1 year ago the exact same argument being made for the creation of the DIA.
17: Sure. Well, the DIA, as it exists now, it was always temporary. Like, it's a special operating agency. So, yes, it's been executing, but
16: it was temporary. Nobody was saying that a year ago. Oh, by the way, guys, in another year, we're going to change this all again.
17: No, it's out there. I mean, the special operating agency was for Build Canada Homes, major projects, and defense procurement. Well, the other two have become crowns, I believe. And ours, we were running down the road of a departmental agency. We pivoted because we tabled that legislation 5 months ago, and we've been delivering on procurements. And we realized that, hey, listen, there is a better way we can capitalize on the other aspects of the procurement process, the investment, the production piece. And we have to do much, much more with this money other than just buy things. And this crown is going to have the ability to do that.
16: So I do want to ask you to get it on the record. There's been a lot of reporting that Mr. Guzman was going to leave. So just for everybody watching, Doug Guzman is the person who heads the DIA, the Defense Investment Agency. And there's been some reporting that he was going to leave the agency because he was frustrated at a lack of speed, at a lack of ability to do a number of things. Did your government offer to do this in order to keep him in that position?
17: No, I think Doug Guzman has addressed the accusations of whether he was coming or going, and I'll leave it up to him to fully explore that if he wants to. But no, this was the right thing to do for the reasons that I've already expressed. Investment and production is a big part of the process. We need to do much, much more than just buy things, and we need the talent, the flexibility, and the authorities to do it. And this Crown Corporation is going to give us those things.
16: And just one final question for you on the transparency piece, because the parliamentary, and I know you've referenced this earlier, the parliamentary budget officer talked about how much money is going to be spent on defense by 2035 if we end up meeting our commitments. You're looking at $163 billion, an enormous amount. One thing the parliamentary budget officer has also frequently now on a couple of occasions pointed out is that your government has yet to outline year by year how that spending will occur. Again, I want to ask you, against the backdrop of, you know, worries from Canadians about the amount of their money being spent on this stuff and a lack of transparency, when will you outline year by year spending so that Canadians have a better picture of what it looks like?
17: Yeah, I mean, I can give you a broader brush approach to that right now. We're going to hit 4% by 2030, and we're on a path to get to 5% by 2035.
16: But what happens in the interim?
17: We'll come when we're ready to table something that has the details. We're happy to do that. But right now, there's a lot of moving parts, and I'd rather get something out that's accurate than to put something out early just to say we put something out. So don't worry. We're very aware this is a lot of money, and that's why I'm saying this has to do much, much more than buy equipment. It has to provide good-paying jobs. It has to provide careers. It has to support Canadian business. It has to, try and get some of this money into investments for Canadians. So there's a whole host of other things. I don't think Canadians will support this type of spending over time unless we do these things, then other than just buy stuff. So this is the path that we've chosen.
16: And I understand the complexity that you outline. I also don't think Canadians will support it. It's a huge ask, 5%, right, from a country that didn't even meet 2% for a number of years. I'm not sure Canadians will support it unless you do end up being explicit about how that money is being spent. Like, when we're ready, is that really satisfactory for $163 billion?
17: Well, we just started doing this, right? Literally, we've been doing this for a year. It's, well, the DIA opened up, I think it was October 2nd. So what is it, October 5th or 6th today? It's been about a year. We'll lay everything out so people can see what's
16: going on. Before 2030?
17: Well, yeah, I think we'll be talking about the details a little bit before 2030. Obviously, like I said, we can't get into the nuts and bolts of any particular procurement. You mentioned one of them when we're having a commercial negotiation with a company, but we recognize that this money is important. We have to spend it, do much more than just buy stuff for the Canadian military, although that is very important. We have to do it faster, and we have to demonstrate that this can deliver more for the Canadian economy, and the Crown is the way that we're going to do that.
1: All right, that is Stephen Fuhrer, the Secretary of State for Defense Procurement for the federal government. I'll take a quick commercial break. BC's Conservative Party leader running to become premier. Election happens in a few weeks. Lauren Dirksen.
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23: From the National Newsroom of the Canadian Press, I'm Rob Westgate. The Conservatives voted with the Liberals Thursday to advance a key piece of Prime Minister Mark Carney's agenda. Bill C-39 is aimed at speeding up building and changing labor rules in Canada, and it passed its first hurdle in the House of Commons. Tory leader Pierre Poilievre, however, says his party wasn't completely happy with the bill and will be proposing tighter approval timelines and other measures to help fix the shortcomings.
24: Conservatives will let this weak, watered-down, long-delayed bill go to committee, where we will put forward amendments that will get the government out of the way to get Canadians building.
23: Poilievre says the Conservatives are also planning to address concerns about an erosion of workers' rights in the bill, but he wasn't specific about what those changes could look like. Global Affairs Canada says the number of arrest and detention cases in the U.S. involving Canadian citizens has jumped 60%.
25: The department's annual report on consular cases published today tracks an increase in arrests between April 2025 and March of this year. This despite a 25% decline in visits by Canadians to the U.S. The report does not explain what caused the increase, but U.S. President Donald Trump has expanded immigration raids and Canadians have reported facing uncomfortable questions from U.S. border officials. Overall, the report tracks a 1/5 increase in the number of arrests of Canadians around the world, including a 3-fold increase in the number of arrests in Thailand. Lisa Laporte, The Canadian Press.
23: A Michigan Republican is trying to distance himself from U.S. President Donald Trump's trade war with Canada. Mike Rogers, a Senate candidate in the November midterm elections, recently released a campaign ad saying, "Canada is not our enemy." This is a bit of a change for Rogers, who had previously backed Trump's position on delaying the opening of the Gordie Howe International Bridge connecting Windsor and Detroit, calling for a better financial deal for the U.S. However, recent polling shows that most Michigan voters disapprove of Trump's tariffs and his targeting of Canada. The Liberal government has indicated it would consider advice from an arm's-length panel reviewing Canada's firearms classification regime. The still-legal SKS semi-auto firearm was recently linked to online discussions between the Tumbler Ridge BC shooter and a 30-year-old American charged with conspiracy to murder in a foreign country. In particular, the pair spoke of a switch for the gun, likely a reference to a machine gun conversion device. The government has been heavily criticized by gun control advocates for not including the SKS on its list of banned firearms. And finally, the Halifax man accused of threatening to bomb the U.S. consulate will be back in court next month. The lawyer for 54-year-old Ali Asakara told a provincial court judge on Thursday that the accused wanted to be tried by a judge in Nova Scotia Supreme Court and would plead not guilty. This is the Canadian Press. In sports, Trevor Connolly scored in the fifth round of a shootout as the Vegas Golden Knights came back from a 3-goal deficit for a 4-3 victory over the Toronto Maple Leafs. Elsewhere, the Colorado Avalanche snowed over the winless Calgary Flames 7-3. The Ottawa Senators posted a 2-1 victory over the Philadelphia Flyers. The Nashville Predators erased a 2-0 deficit, escaping with a 5-2 win over the Montreal Canadiens. And the Stanley Cup champion Carolina Hurricanes won at home in their third try this season, 7-2 over the Vancouver Canucks. Over to the MLB now, where Jose Ramirez homered and drove in three runs as the Cleveland Guardians beat the Chicago White Sox 9-5, sending their AL Division Series to a winner-take-all Game 5 on Saturday. And finally, Asia Wilson is being rewarded for another stellar season. The Las Vegas Aces star has won the WNBA's MVP award for the third straight year, leading the league in scoring average and blocks. From the Canadian Press, I'm Rob West.
0: Here's a quick look at your forecast. Sunshine gives way today to increasing cloud cover early this afternoon, with strong winds gusting up to 50 kilometers an hour near noon, the high going up to 18. Later tonight, skies expected to clear back up with a cool low dropping to 6. Tomorrow, sun and cloud mix expected as temps go back up to a high of 20. Looking ahead to Sunday, expect periods of rain with a high of 20. And then Thanksgiving Monday brings lots of clouds and warmer temps with a high of 22.
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16: Out to me as well, and it's in this same vein from the most recent Leger poll, for example, which showed a majority of British Columbians, 53% in fact, were concerned about internal divisions within the party. 54% also wondered if you, as the party's interim leader, were credible. Again, I'm not referencing, you know, wild stuff that happened years ago. You've had two leaders who were essentially, you know, forced to resign. You've had more than a dozen MLAs who left of their own volition or were expelled from the party, a new party formed out of that. How can British Columbians really just look at you and I hear what you're saying about your own leadership, but actually trust that the party can be as stable as is necessary to run a government?
8: Yeah, like I said, I am certainly not denying the challenges that the caucus has faced. They've been real. And we have had what was a challenging time under my predecessor. But I'm absolutely thrilled with the fact that we've been able to bring everyone back. We've been able to get back into a caucus room and work together on great policy that I'm sure we'll discuss some of today. The reality is that we put together a number of different items that we've introduced in the last couple of days. We've got an incredible host of fantastic candidates, and that's certainly returning MLAs that have an excellent history in this province and have worked very well for the people of British Columbia. I think that's exactly is showing in the polls, and I think that on October 24th, we're going to see support from British Columbians.
16: Okay, there's two things there that you mentioned that I do want to dive into. Policy that you've proposed, but also candidates. In the people who are running for your party. And this speaks to another part of that Leger poll that I referenced, where 57% of those surveyed, so not a small number at all, have concerns about the views of some of your candidates. I'm going to highlight a couple of them and ask you to go on the record in response, Mr. Dirksen. You have said over the past few weeks that you are in favor of same-sex marriage. The NDP is flagging on a video on social media with one of your candidates, Heather Maas, in which she is describing material involving boys in same-sex relationships as grooming and conflating the two concepts. She's also the MLA who hosted back in 2025 at the legislature a reception for a group called the Association for Reform Political Action, which is an organization which believes homosexuality is immoral, abortion should be criminalized, and conversion therapy bans should be reversed. She said at the time that there were many views in that organization that align with the views of the BC Conservative Party. Is that acceptable to you, and will she remain a candidate?
8: We've had certainly some pretty robust conversations on a number of different subjects. The fact is that we are going to bring people from all over British Columbia to represent, and there will be obviously robust conversations that come forward on definitely topics such as this. And what I would say is that we are obviously encouraged, and I am committed to making sure that people are treated with respect in this province, and certainly that we provide safe spaces for all of our children, our residents. That's absolute commitment from me.
16: So respectfully, Mr. Dirksen, I have to challenge you. You didn't answer the substance of the question, which is around whether or why she would remain a candidate if she espoused those views. Doesn't that run exactly contrary to what you just spelled out with respect to safe space?
8: Well, I think that the NDP obviously is digging up a number of things that have been canvassed from the past. I think that we have contemplated much since, and I think there have been, obviously, as I just indicated, robust conversations about these types of issues in our caucus room. And certainly I am committed to making sure that we bring forward safe spaces for all of our children and a respectful conversation going forward.
16: Is that view that she has espoused, no matter how far back it goes, and I understand your point about the NDP, but that's what happens in an election. Parties dig up stuff on each other. Is her view acceptable to you? And I ask on behalf of people who are wondering about where your party stands. I know you've made your view clear, but does that, you know, there's still confusion about where other members, including her, stand.
8: Yeah, I don't share that view, of course, and I would be clear in saying that I believe that our caucus is absolutely committed to putting forth you know, our thoughts on this subject with respect to safety and respect.
16: How can you do that with respect with her in the caucus?
8: Well, I think that there will obviously be conversations that will occur in our caucus room, particularly with individual members, that I hope that we will be able to arrive at a place where we all agree to go forward with, you know, plans and certainly legislation and other things that will reflect a unified thought on all of these topics.
16: But she'll remain in caucus?
8: Yes.
16: Okay, let me ask you about policy. And in particular, the marquee initial promise that you made around not raising taxes, but also not

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1: Back in line in this province.
2: I certainly understand that point, but it sounds to me like you would be banking on economic growth and maybe a few cuts at the margin around consulting, which certainly won't amount to $13.8 billion in order to buttress program spending that, again, you're promising not to cut while also not adding any new taxes or raising taxes. To be blunt, are you conceding that under a conservative government, the deficit would remain as significant as it is now? Because I don't hear anything specific about how you're going to reduce it.
1: No, I won't concede on that point, because the reality is that we have a forest industry in this province, that all of the infrastructure is there to go back work almost immediately in this province. So this is a industry that has been plagued under a number of different things, challenges of access to fiber, challenges around permitting that are very significant, Vashi. I mean, we're talking about certainly permits that I've seen that have been several months to almost a couple of years. And so that is happening in a ubiquitous way throughout this entire province and in most industries. So I won't concede on that point. I think that there is an opportunity to turn that revenue stream on very quickly, and that's not a small revenue stream.
2: Okay, I have to leave it on that note. I'm out of time, Mr. Dirksen. I appreciate your time. A pleasure. Best of luck on the campaign.
1: Thank you very much. I really appreciate it.
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1: It is 10 minutes before the top of the hour, and it's Wednesday, so it is time for an explainer.
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0: The explainer.
1: So here's our idea today. All week and last week, we're talking a lot about the PQ in Quebec and the idea of a referendum and separation. And I was thinking to myself, and our team here was, we need to understand more about the genesis of it and also, like, what exactly is sort of, what do separatists really want? And there's nobody better than my next guest to help us understand what's going on in Quebec than Elias Makos, the host of the Elias Makos Show from 9 a.m. to noon on CJAD. Elias is with us live right now. Hey.
3: Hey, Vashi. It's great to be with you and provide my, I don't know, unique Anglo, adjacent to Franco perspective on La Belle Provence.
1: Yes, thank you. I value it a lot, and I love getting your expertise whenever I can, so thank you. I thought this was a great opportunity because the rest of Canada is talking about Quebec, which always leads me to believe there's something we don't understand. The first question I have for you is just about, like, what is driving the separatist ask right now? Like, why has it become so center, you know, front and center in why did it become so front and center in the campaign?
3: Well, listen, the raison d'etre of the Parti Québécois is to separate Quebec from Canada. This is a 50-year plus long project. So, you know, it's front and center because Quebec once again has a PQ government. And by the way, that's been pretty darn rare in this century. You know, the Pauline Marois edition of the PQ was in government for, I think, 18 months, a minority government there. And, you know, the rest of the time we've had Liberal and CAQ governments in this province, right? So it's been a while since the PQ has been there. And now you've got a young leader like Paul St-Pierre Plamondon, that, you know, did ascend. You know, he ran for the PQ leadership a while back, finished fourth. He kept at it, eventually won the leadership. And, you know, there's something to him. Now, he is trying to sell something right now that isn't particularly popular, especially in light of Donald Trump. You know, and Vashi, I don't need to tell you this. Doesn't matter what part of the country you're in. Premiers and federal politicians keep saying Trump, Trump, Trump, boogeyman, boogeyman, to make the case for all types of things, right? So, you know, right now you have this, you know, cloud of Donald Trump that is making Quebecers even less likely to support separation. But the story of Quebec and support for separation is always about conflict and disagreements, and they can happen at any time. You know, that's also the story of Quebec and Canada for the last 50 years. Will there be some constitutional crisis that crops up and reignites those separatist flames? And overnight, the polling goes from 25%, like it is today, to 45 or 50%, or you have to say, uh-oh, we may lose the country. You know, and all this, you know, this is funny, Vashi. We now have a Canada and a Quebec where the Prime Minister of Canada was the former starting goalie of the Oxford University hockey team, and the Premier of Quebec was the former starting goalie of the Oxford University hockey team. You would think these two should be able to get along simply based on that.
1: Two peas in a pod, eh?
3: Yeah. That's right. But this is Quebec, this is Canada.
1: Is there something on the horizon that, or something that you've heard from PSPP that makes you think, oh, this is going to be the thing that you know, ends up sort of being put to Quebecers as a point of contrast for aggravation? Is it immigration, for example? Is it something different?
3: Well, so I think they're going to try their hardest to make lots of these points. They're trying it right away. I don't know if you've heard the hoopla here. They're trying to get rid of the monarchy in the swearing-in ceremony, like, completely. And, you know, even that, let's look at that. Well, who's going to stop them? You know, shouldn't the federal government be saying, hey, Quebec, we've got a constitution. Oh, you bet your bottom dollar all of you elected officials are going to have to swear to the king. But they're not going to want to do that. So, like, who's going to stand in Quebec's way for things like that? Now, I know there's already a legal battle and someone's taking them to court. But at the end of the day, just how much does the federal government want to stand up to Quebec? I should let everyone know, and they probably know this. You know, when Justin Trudeau was prime minister, That was a decade where they never stood up to François Legault and the CAQ government. And, you know, they unilaterally changed certain parts of the Canadian Constitution. Mm-hmm. Didn't get in the way. It caused a lot of strife with, let's say, Anglophones in Quebec, right? So somebody's going to have to stand up. But again, do you risk that? Do you risk standing up to Quebec when it could ignite passion and ignite a fire that you don't want to start? Now, as far as issues, to get to your question, Vashi, that I'm looking at, where I'm like, whoa, everybody is sleepwalking. We're sleepwalking right now into a constitutional crisis. And that is the Supreme Court Bill 21 ruling. It is coming. There are a lot of people, not just me, that are also asking the question, why hasn't the Supreme Court handed out their decision yet? I think a lot of people have said that they sort of kind of dragged their feet on this one because they did not want to rule before a Quebec election. Well, ladies and gentlemen, if the Supreme Court rules against Quebec, even though the lower courts went in another direction, if the Supreme Court says, oh, no, Quebec, you can't use your notwithstanding clause in this case, and by the way, we're also going to chime in on your law, and we think it sucks and it's racist and discriminatory. If they do that, all bets are off. I think overnight the polling could go to 50% in favor of separation.
1: That's so interesting. That could be soon, right? Yeah. I think the Chief Justice had said that they expected to issue their ruling or come to a decision by the end of November of this year. So that's really soon.
3: That's right. It is coming. And now again, like, listen, the court could have a nuanced opinion and say, listen, it's a tool in the Canadian Constitution, and Quebec, maybe they're not using it in the way we'd like them to, but they can do it preemptively, and that's it. But, you know, in that case, it was incredible the amount of interveners the Supreme Court heard. And they stacked the deck against Bill 21 in just the people they allowed speak before the court. So I'm looking at that and I'm saying, oh, boy, this is the thing, depending on how it goes down, depending on how the Supreme Court rules, where I think it could be overnight a very big difference. Do not underestimate how popular this law is in Quebec, and just how many people, by the way, all political stripes, you can find support for this bill. So, I think that's the biggest thing on the horizon. You can throw in things like high-speed rail, and, you know, high-speed rail is the nation-building project.
1: Do you think it's dead, though, now?
3: Well, I don't think Paul St-Pierre Plamondon is very much keen on nation building projects when the nation is Canada. So, you know, that's another thing.
1: Yeah, I just think we might be kind of underestimating the degree to which that shifts things around the premier's table. Like, things have been so kumbaya, you know, it's not going to be the same.
3: But I should also point out, it's a minority government. He got 28% of the vote. His dance partner to get a referendum would be Quebec Solidaire. Quebec Solidaire has a very different opinion on what their sovereign Quebec would look like. You know, Quebec Solidaire wants to build some sort of a communist utopia version of a Quebec. That's not the same type of separate Quebec that the PQ would want to build. So, you know, they're going to have to get along if they want to get to a referendum. I don't know if that's very possible. Mm-hmm. So, you know, all this to say that Quebec politics is always the most fascinating.
1: Here's
3: the prime
1: good
3: example of it.
1: Thanks, Elias. You're the best. Appreciate it.
3: Take care.
1: You too.
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4: From the National Newsroom of the Canadian Press, I'm Rob Westgate. Economists warn the upcoming Thanksgiving weekend could mark a turning point for food inflation here in Canada as high diesel prices hike shipping costs. University of Ottawa professor Mike Mulvey says that could push some shoppers to experiment.
5: Then they may have to look at substitutes. And so instead of buying steak, maybe you buy some chicken thighs, or maybe get into foods like lentils or other grains that are better sort of nutritional value for the buck. You might get into private brands. You might go to a discount grocer for the first time in your life.
4: Diesel prices have soared in response to the war in Iran and are likely to impact the price of food like fresh vegetables in the winter months. which are imported from warmer countries. Statistics Canada is set to report its latest jobs numbers this morning.
1: Economists predict employers added 9,200 jobs in September, a slight bounce back after roughly 42,000 jobs were lost in August. The unemployment rate is expected to tick up to 6.5%. The August job losses snapped a hot streak for the labor market, but economists weren't overly concerned and instead pointed to the relatively stable unemployment rate as a sign the labor market wasn't taking a major step back. The jobs data will be the Bank of Canada's last look at the labor market before its next interest rate decision on October 28th. Michelle Zedekian, The Canadian Press.
4: The Collaborative Care Clinic in Grand Falls, New Brunswick is expanding to take on 1,600 new patients. The provincial government is putting $6.7 million towards the project, which includes construction of a new 1,400 square meter care center next to the Grand Falls General Hospital. The clinic is currently serving about 4,600 patients. The chief executive of Stelco's U.S.-based parent company says hundreds of Southern Ontario steelworkers facing temporary layoffs will be recalled if Canada and the U.S. reach a trade deal on steel. Lorenzo Gonsalves, chairman and CEO of the Ohio-based Cleveland Cliffs, says the Canadian market is simply too small to accommodate galvanized steel production from both Stelco and ArcelorMittal Dofasco, along with imports. He says he's spent more than a year and a half pushing Ottawa for stronger protections against foreign steel imports. And finally, south of the border, Hurricane Isaias is headed toward a likely landfall on the U.S. Gulf Coast later today or early tomorrow morning. Meteorologist Lee Goldberg is tracking the storm.
6: Hurricane Isaias peaking this morning in intensity, could be strong Cat 2, even borderline major hurricane. It does weaken a little bit, but still a dangerous hurricane going into the Florida Panhandle late this evening, somewhere near Pensacola, maybe over to Destin, Florida. We'll watch that. Hurricane warnings along the coast. Watches go well inland. A storm surge of 5 to 7 feet. Then you're looking at a half a foot of rain along the track and heavy rains into the Carolinas, eating it into the northeast by the end of the weekend.
4: This is the Canadian Press. In sports, the Cleveland Guardians-Chicago White Sox Division Series is going the distance. Jose Ramirez hit a two-run homer as Cleveland outscored Chicago 9-5 in Game 4. The Guardians will host the deciding game on Saturday with a winner playing the Tampa Bay Rays in the American League Championship Series. Now over to the NHL, Logan Stankoven had a natural hat-trick for his first career three-goal game in Carolina's 7-2 rout of Vancouver. Elsewhere, Montreal dropped a 5-2 decision to Nashville, while Ottawa edged Philadelphia 2-1. Earlier, Vegas beat Toronto 4-3 in a shootout. And finally, the Tampa Bay Buccaneers have their first win of the NFL season. Bucky Irving ran for a career-high 165 yards in the Bucs' 24-16 win over the Dallas Cowboys. Rookie quarterback Jalen Daniels was 19 of 25 for 189 yards. He's filling in for Baker Mayfield, who's out nursing a thumb injury. From the Canadian Press, I'm Rob Westgate.
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10: Here's a quick look at your forecast. Sunshine gives way today to increasing cloud cover early this afternoon, with strong winds gusting up to 50 kilometers an hour near noon, the high going up to 18. Later tonight, skies expected to clear back up with a cool low dropping to 6. Tomorrow, sun and cloud mix expected as temps go back up to a high of 20. Looking ahead to Sunday, expect periods of rain with a high of 20. And then Thanksgiving Monday brings lots of clouds and warmer temps with a high of 22.
11: For people who are seeking it on the basis of mental illness alone. That exclusion is set to expire in March of this year without action. I want to share with you that the government will be tabling legislation this fall that will maintain that exclusion on an indeterminate basis. Canada has made a decision not to move forward with the expansion that is scheduled in the Criminal Code of medical assistance in dying in circumstances where mental illness is the sole basis.
1: So remember, I said that's the federal justice minister, Sean Fraser, who is, you know, blocking the expansion of MAID, but doesn't want to do it vis-a-vis voting in support of this bill, this private member's bill from the conservatives. Here's conservative MP Andrew Lawton on that.
12: So this is now the Liberal government and Minister Fraser playing politics, introducing division, and actually gambling, to be frank, with people's lives, knowing that that implementation date is coming. I echo Ms. Jansen's comments. Liberal members of Parliament should do the right thing. Support Bill C-218 in just a couple of hours, which will do exactly what the committee recommended and Liberal members supported.
1: All right, let's bring in the Daily Debrief panel.
13: The Daily Debrief.
1: With me this afternoon, Paul Wells is a journalist and author. Jeff Rutledge is senior vice president at Vantage. And here in studio with me, Laura D'Angelo is vice president of national strategy and public affairs at Enterprise Canada. Hi, everybody.
14: Hello.
15: Hello.
1: Happy Wednesday. Laura, happy Wednesday. Let's talk about medical assistance in dying. A real upper. Laura, I'll start with you. To me, what strikes me besides that, you know, private members bill, which I'm sure everyone is, you know, very closely paying attention to, is really just like it's another convergence, like another line eliminated between the conservatives and liberals, where this was a point of delineation for so many years with the Trudeau government and the previous conservatives.
14: Yeah, I mean, anyone who keeps trying to say it's the same liberal government, I don't know how you say that. It is very clearly a new government and a complete departure from the previous one across almost every file. And this is just the most recent example of that. But I think it's also, you know, this is a particularly fraught and challenging piece of legislation and policy, and one where there's so much passion across, you know, frankly, both sides of the issue, and then also the legal community and human rights community, and that makes this so difficult. And I feel for Minister Fraser, who had to go out and try to sort through that.
1: I mean, he definitely waited a long time to
14: assert
1: their position, so my sympathy for him extends only so far. Paul, were you surprised at all that the government ended up landing here? The Liberals did.
15: Not really. I think there's a lot of people have observed that medical assistance in dying has been growing at a faster rate in Canada than anywhere else. Even those of us who think that it is should be an option for people approaching end of life have noticed that there's a lot of it happening, and I'm not that surprised that, I mean, I think even in the absence of Mark Carney being the new Prime Minister, I think it's possible to imagine even the previous Liberal government tapping the brakes on this a little bit, because it's starting to become part of Canada's international reputation. People are starting to say things like Canada is a place that doesn't value life. And I disagree, but, you know, that's the discourse that's developing on this file.
1: There's even some doctors. I was reading an op-ed, Jeff, you know, people who were part of the implementation now writing like there's too much access to it. It does seem like the genesis of the public conversation, like now that we have real world evidence of how much it is being accessed, which is also like simultaneously kind of heartbreaking, but understandable. Mm-hmm. Like it does seem to have consumed the conversation more so than it did prior to having real evidence.
16: Yeah, for sure. And I think it's gone from this conversation, well, like, oh, you know, it's only in these rare circumstances that people are accessing it, to, well, it's actually just being something that's been put on the table for people who probably shouldn't have it put in their face. And we've seen, you know, a number of those stories trickle out over the, you know, past few years of even veterans who in reaching out for support and services have received the response, well, have you considered MAID? And like, that's a concerning approach to this. And so I'm glad, detaching the political lens from it, I'm glad there's some moral clarity on this, that, you know, rather than abdicating our responsibility as a society to take care of our most vulnerable, to, you know, provide the mental health supports through the provincial level, that, like, we do that first before we say to people, have you considered MAID? Like, I'm glad to hear that they came out this way.
1: It's difficult because, like, there's a lot of people who suffer from mental illness or who work with people who suffer from mental illness who had, yes, testified, for example, before the committee saying it shouldn't be expanded. There's not, conclusive evidence one way or the other that you can prove that, for example, you know, death is foreseeable, all the things that you can do from a physical perspective. But at the same time, there are people speaking, Laura, whom the Liberals highlighted previously, again, like who feel it's unfair, given the amount of suffering they're enduring, that they won't, that they hadn't been able to access this. This is a real pivot for them. Like, even if it were the that the conversation had changed, like, it was starting to change when they were still sticking to their guns before.
14: It was starting to change even as they were sticking to their guns before. And it's a really, really complicated issue, right? Trying to parse through the distinction between psychological illness or neurological disease and disorders and suicidality is not easy. And I'm sure, like many of us on this panel, I've been doing so much reading and watching about how psychologists and psychiatrists try to distinguish between the two. And even they say it's almost impossible. Like, it's very, very difficult to do that. And so even though this is a huge departure from the previous government, it is, I would argue, a common sense departure. This one, I think, for a lot of Canadians and a lot of people, it is tough to wrap your mind around mental illness being an underlying condition for this.
1: To your point, though, Paul, about like where the public discussion has gone, or whether it's right or wrong, the sort of international reputation, like, do you think that there's the possibility that there's even more rollback or pushback to what kind of access exists right now?
15: It's hard to say. I mean, I saw a chart that showed that the rate of MAID administration has been growing faster in Canada than anywhere else, but it's been growing in a lot of countries. Once it's put on the table as an option, I think it's difficult because there are advocates on every side of this issue. There's a Canadian journalist, Katie Engelhart, who's a staff writer at the New York Times Magazine. She wrote a book on this called The Inevitable: Dispatches on the Right to Die. And it's hard case after hard case after hard case. And in every case, part of the argument is to these people who are genuinely suffering, who genuinely do not feel like their life is worth continuing. And on what basis does one say no? And there's different people are going to have different answers to that. But I mean, that's an argument that you can't put back in the bottle once it's begun.
1: Last word to you, Jeff.
16: Yeah, I hear what Laura's saying about how, you know, this is a new government and everything, but I would guess that if David Lametti was still justice minister, that perhaps his comments about autonomy and freedom of choice might continue. And I don't know that they would have walked it back were he still in office. So, I think they came down on the right side of this, but I think a lot of legal scholars out there will be talking about whether or not they want to challenge it.
1: Okay, I'm going to leave this part of our discussion there. 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What does that matchup look like with Prime Minister Mark Carney? We'll talk about that with the panel next.
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1: Mentioned on several occasions that there'll be no referendum until the Trump administration is in the White House, in which case we've got time and we've got plenty of urgencies, situation, problems to solve. So I think the upcoming months will more be about topics that I just mentioned, things that are urgent, we'll see how it goes, and we hope that it's going to lead to the highest level of collaboration possible.
2: That's the incoming premier of Quebec, the leader of the PQ party, Paul St-Pierre Plamondon, talking a little bit about something the rest of Canada is now paying very close attention to, which is his promise to hold a referendum on separation in Quebec, but not before, as he said just before the campaign got underway, Donald Trump leaves office. I'm here with the Daily Debrief panel, Laura D'Angelo, Jeff Rutledge, and Paul Wells. Paul, I'll kick things off with you. What did you think of the tone he took there? It was very like, yeah, this is a big deal, but I got a lot of other stuff to do first. Not my top priority in the coming months. What do you take from that?
3: This is a really big problem for Paul St-Pierre Plamondon. He is just been elected premier with the lowest share of the popular vote of any Quebec premier ever. 28% of the popular vote, that's the amount the PQ got when it came in third in 2012. I remember Jacques Parizeau being, I'm old enough to remember Jacques Parizeau being the freshly elected premier of Quebec in 1994 and very preoccupied that he only had about 45% of the popular vote. You need the population to think a referendum is a good idea. Secondly, he's promised not to have a referendum for as long as Trump is the president. And the third thing is, you can't wait until Trump leaves the Oval Office and then start the process. There's consultations and sort of traveling committee things and, essentially low-key starting to promote the whole idea long before a referendum happens. And every time he mentions sovereignty, people are going to say, you said not until Trump leaves. So it's a very delicate problem for a premier with a very limited mandate.
2: Jeff, what do you think the prospects are? We just spoke to Elias Makos, who hosts a big show on CJD, about like what happens in the interim, right? And to what degree does he use issues between the federal government and Quebec to try and drum up support for a referendum or the issue of separatism? Like, you know, Elias's point was it can quickly go from 28% to something higher if you find the right issue. And he highlighted the probability of or the possibility of Bill 21 in a decision from the Supreme Court on that and the preemptive use of the notwithstanding clause. How dicey do you think the next few months gets? That's expected before the end of November for the federal government.
4: Well, you know, I think he's talked himself into a bit of a corner here, right? Because I think Bill 21 is exactly kind of the pinch point that is going to create serious challenges in the early days, right? Like, if you are a separatist leader in Quebec, then Bill 21 is going to be something that you have to take a strong position on, and that is going to wedge him against the feds. And the feds can very well try to bribe them with, you know, major projects and whatever else, but they're going to have to take a position. And I think that could hurt him in his long-term approach to trying to build support for separation. But, like, again, even if he isn't able to establish a clear mandate for that, he is the leader of the party that holds the governing amount of seats, right? So it's a challenge for him to figure out how to balance it.
2: Laura, you talk to liberals all the time. Are they worried?
5: I mean, are they worried because it seems like there's another separatist movement rising up? For sure. I of course they're worried. You can't not be. You can't watch what's happening in Alberta and watch a PQ government get elected in Quebec and not be worried. I think they are worried, though, not in the small scale, that's not the right word, but almost the micro. I think, you know, what Jeff started to talk about is really important here, which is he might not, you know, PSPP might not have a mandate for separation right now. He might not have a mandate to put forward that referendum question right now, and certainly not for a few years. But he is leading the government, which means he has all of the resources of government at his disposal. And if he can get legislation through the National Assembly, he can start making the kind of incremental change that does shift culture, because you're changing the rules on the way people live their lives, on the education system, which he said he's going to do a full-scale review of in the first 100 days, on healthcare and the way that province views healthcare. All of a sudden, you can make more and more changes. You can increase language laws. You can make changes that will shape the way Quebecers feel about being a part of Canada or leaving in the long term. And that, I think, is something the Liberals are watching closely.
2: So to do that, you have to amplify differences, not areas of convergence, Paul. Whereas Carney's approach to like this or Alberta or, you know, other provinces has been like, I want to talk about the things that we can and want to do together versus the stuff we disagree about. Does this present a challenge for Carney in your view?
3: I mean, it sure does. On the night of the election, he tweeted that he building a strong Quebec within a strong Canada is key to his agenda. And he looked a little naive. I mean, he wanted to say, Prime Minister, that is not key to Paul Saint-Pierre Plamondon's own agenda, and it'd be good if you seemed to be aware of that. But the difficulty is kind of evenly distributed, or even weighs more heavily on the incoming Quebec premier. First thing he talked about was that he wants to zero out the budget for the household budget for the lieutenant governor, because she's a representative of the evil king, and put that money towards services to reduce homelessness. That's the sort of thing you say if you think the important word in that sentence is lieutenant governor, not homelessness. I've spoken to a lot of homelessness advocates. Not a one of them has ever said the crown is their problem.
2: Right.
3: That's debating club social policy. And he'll get caught out by progressive, conscientious Quebecers if he talks like that a lot.
2: Do you think that's true, Jeff?
4: Well, I think he's got shields, though, right? And this is where he gets to be a political swinger for the next bit, as he negotiates agreements on votes with, you know, whichever, whether it's Solidaire or the Liberal Party or the Conservatives, right? And so he's able to kind of, I think, buttress against some of those criticisms if he picks the right dance partner for the right issue. It still shocks me that, like, nobody is decrying that, like, we have a separatist party that's leading a province at a time when, like, we're facing a significant external quote-unquote existential threat.
2: You mean like nobody in the federal government is decrying it?
4: Yeah, like, why is this not like a much more significant issue? I mean, I think I talked off the top of this year about like what are the things that we need to watch out for as a country, and it was like, well, we could have a party leading Quebec who wants to tear the country apart. Like that should be a much bigger concern. We should be talking about it in a much more direct way, not just waiting for Donald Trump to leave the office.
2: Do you expect that happens?
5: No, I'd be surprised. I mean, they certainly haven't done that explicitly with Alberta, right? In so many words, they've negotiated with Daniel Smith. They're doing all kinds of big things in Alberta. And clearly, Prime Minister Carney's style is not to go head to head like that. What I think is interesting is, you know, Premier-elect Saint-Pierre Plamondon likes going head to head. He likes having arguments. He likes having fights. And I think that when you combine the fact that he does not want to be a part of Canada, to Jeff's very astute point, what is happening in the U.S., and frankly, that the U.S. can use that rift to continue to create divisions among our country, they could offer a standalone deal to Quebec if they wanted to. When you combine those things with the way PSPP seems to like to engage with others, this could be a very rough 6 to 12 months.
2: I've got a minute left, and the last word is yours, Paul.
3: The only thing I point out is that there's an awful lot of Quebecers with long experience on the national unity issue in the Prime Minister's office. Michael Sabia was the CEO of Hydro-Québec. Marc-André Blanchard, the chief of staff, his father-in-law was Claude Ryan, who fought the 1980 referendum. There's a lot of people around who think about these things all the time. They've clearly decided that they're not interested in a debating club, but they should bring in the Justice Department to remind them that to the extent a Quebec government advocates lawlessness, like unilateral secession and things like that, the federal government has an obligation to respond.
2: I'll leave it on that note. Guys, thanks for a great discussion. Appreciate it. Our Daily Debrief panel, Paul Wells, Jeff Rutledge, and Laura D'Angelo. We're going to...
6: From the National Newsroom of the Canadian Press, I'm Rob Westgate. Economists warn the upcoming Thanksgiving weekend could mark a turning point for food inflation here in Canada as high diesel prices hike shipping costs. University of Ottawa professor Mike Mulvey says that could push some shoppers to experiment.
7: And they may have to look at substitutes. And so instead of buying steak, maybe you buy some chicken thighs, or maybe get into foods like lentils or other grains that are better sort of nutritional value for the buck. You might get into private brands. You might go to a discount grocer for the first time in your life.
6: Diesel prices have soared in response to the war in Iran and are likely to impact the price of food like fresh vegetables in the winter months, which are imported from warmer countries. Statistics Canada is set to report its latest jobs numbers this morning.
8: Economists predict employers added 9,200 jobs in September, a slight bounce back after roughly 42,000 jobs were lost in August. The unemployment rate is expected to tick up to 6.5%. The August job losses snapped a hot streak for the labor market, but economists weren't overly concerned and instead pointed to the relatively stable unemployment rate as a sign the labor market wasn't taking a major step back. The jobs data will be the Bank of Canada's last look at the labor market before its next interest rate decision on October 28th. Michelle Zedekian, The Canadian Press.
6: The Collaborative Care Clinic in Grand Falls, New Brunswick is expanding to take on 1,600 new patients. The provincial government is putting $6.7 million towards the project, which includes construction of a new 1,400 square meter care center next to the Grand Falls General Hospital. The clinic is currently serving about 4,600 patients. The chief executive of Stelco's U.S.-based parent company says hundreds of Southern Ontario steelworkers facing temporary layoffs will be recalled if Canada and the U.S. reach a trade deal on steel. Lorenzo Gonsalves, chairman and CEO of the Ohio-based Cleveland Cliffs, says the Canadian market is simply too small to accommodate galvanized steel production from both Stelco and ArcelorMittal Dofasco, along with imports. He says he spent more than a year and a half pushing Ottawa for stronger protections against foreign steel imports. And finally, south of the border, Hurricane Isaias is headed toward a likely landfall on the U.S. Gulf Coast later today or early tomorrow morning. Meteorologist Lee Goldberg is tracking the storm.
9: Hurricane Isaias peaking this morning in intensity, could be strong Cat 2, even borderline major hurricane. It does weaken a little bit, but still a dangerous hurricane going into the Florida Panhandle late this evening, somewhere near Pensacola, maybe over to Destin, Florida. We'll watch that. Hurricane warnings along the coast. Watches go well inland. A storm surge of 5 to 7 feet. Then you're looking at a half a foot of rain along the track and heavy rains into the Carolinas, eating it into the Northeast by the end of the weekend.
6: This is the Canadian Press. In sports, the Cleveland Guardians-Chicago White Sox Division Series is going the distance. Jose Ramirez hit a two-run homer as Cleveland outscored Chicago 9-5 in Game 4. The Guardians will host the deciding game on Saturday with a winner playing the Tampa Bay Rays in the American League Championship Series. Now over to the NHL, Logan Stankoven had a natural hat-trick for his first career three-goal game in Carolina's 7-2 rout of Vancouver. Elsewhere, Montreal dropped a 5-2 decision to Nashville, while Ottawa edged Philadelphia 2-1. Earlier, Vegas beat Toronto 4-3 in a shootout. And finally, the Tampa Bay Buccaneers have their first win of the NFL season. Bucky Irving ran for a career-high 165 yards in the Bucs' 24-16 win over the Dallas Cowboys. Rookie quarterback Jalen Daniels was 19 of 25 for 189 yards. He's filling in for Baker Mayfield, who's out nursing a thumb injury. From the Canadian Press, I'm Rob Westgate.
10: Here's a quick look at your forecast. Sunshine gives way today to increasing cloud cover early this afternoon, with strong winds gusting up to 50 kilometers an hour near noon, the high going up to 18. Later tonight, skies expected to clear back up with a cool low dropping to 6. Tomorrow, sun and cloud mix expected as temps go back up to a high of 20. Looking ahead to Sunday, expect periods of rain with a high of 20. And then Thanksgiving Monday brings lots of clouds and warmer temps with a high of 22.
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2: Beaudenet is an associate professor of political science at the University of Montreal, specializing in European politics, elections, and public opinion in the EU. Professor, it's a pleasure to welcome you to our program. Thank you for making the time.
28: Thank you very much for the invitation.
2: I imagine the answer to this question is very complex, but why has this protest that was started by students spilled into such a big or turned into such a big movement?
28: Well, as you mentioned, it is. I mean, there are several dimensions and roots to the movement, but I would say that there is, first of all, there is a general climate within the population, especially among the youth, but that goes wider. People are very disenchanted with politics and governments in general, political parties as well in France, and that has been going on for a while. So there is this background that is very strong at the moment, and that also is visible in the fact that a large segment of the population, among parents, grandparents, teachers, professors, are supporting the students, the student movement. The second dimension, I would say, is that, well, there is a long history in France of social movement and student movement in particular. So there are those traditions and some structure in the movement that have been there for a long time. And there is also at the age of social media, the protests are spreading faster than they used to be. You don't need necessarily only union or student association to trigger that kind of movement, and that also explains the spread across France and in very different parts of the country.
2: What does that disenchantment with, in particular, political parties or the government more generally mean at this point in time for example for President Macron?
28: Well, President Macron is facing his worst popularity rate since the beginning of his, since 2017, when he was first elected president. So it is a strong signal of a lack of support for the government policies. It is also a sign or a reaction to the high level of political instability that France has seen over the past, especially over the past 2 years since the snap election in July 2024. So it is not... While in Canada, we might be, familiar with minority government, it is very exceptional for France. So I think this disenchantment also has been increased by the succession of different governments that have failed to produce political outcomes for a population that have been for a very long time voicing that cost of living and uncertain future are among the highest preoccupation or concerns of citizens.
2: So what does that mean for, either extreme of the political spectrum in the parties that represent either the far left or the far right?
28: Yeah. Both sides are trying to instrumentalize the movement at the moment. So on the extreme right, you have the National Rally, the Rassemblement National, who has been, contesting the government for not having an adequate security response to what's going on on the streets. On the far left, France Insoumise, so the main radical left party in France, has been supporting the movement, although condemning the violence, but supporting the movement. The vast majority of the left is also supporting the movement on the basis of social claims. But for France Insoumise, no, the young voters are a big chunk of their electorate. So obviously there is a strategic incentive to be on the side of the youth at the moment. And they also, the rhetoric of the party is also one of rupture with the current status quo. So it's also, feeding the narrative. So both sides are sort of using that. And in the middle, I would say that the governmental coalition is trying to appear as, being in charge and being responsible, and trying to legitimate their position as as the last party standing before anarchy, you would say, or revolution, I don't know, but there is really like this middle ground that they're trying to maintain, and this hasn't been working for the past years, actually.
2: Yeah, I was going to ask, is there a failure to land that message, sort of like the last bastion of stability?
28: Yes, definitely. Also, because it is not the first time that's been happening. So already, almost all elections even in 2017, actually, it was already Emmanuel Macron's position for the presidential election to be the party again, the party of change, and the party against the extreme right. And ever since then, this sort of calculation or strategy has been the one of the government, the parties in government. So standing as a fence was an alternative to the extreme right.

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1: Okay, so they have 111 seats in the National Assembly. A couple of weeks ago, there were the upper chamber election, the Senate. For the first time, they were able to form a group in the Senate. They have won municipalities, they have run regions over the past years, and they have been very steady, in a very steady manner, ahead in the polls. So I would say, yes, there is a very high chance that they're going to finally make it.
2: Okay, I have to leave it at that on that point, I should say. I'm out of time. I appreciate your time and your insights this afternoon, Professor. Thank you.
1: Thank you very much for the questions.
2: I appreciate it. Laurie Beaudonnet is an associate professor of political science at the University of Montreal, who quite clearly, as you heard over the last number of minutes, specializes in European politics. France is certainly something to watch. I think relevant outside of Europe, of course, as us here in Canada look toward a different relationship with Europe, punctuated by, in a few weeks, a summit between the EU and Canada taking place in Montreal. We'll take a quick...
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5: It is 10 minutes before the top of the hour on this Wednesday. Hope your day is going great. We've got some news that was breaking right off the top of the program. We wanted to get some more analysis and information on, and to help us do that, I'm joined live in studio by Rachel Aiello, CTV National News correspondent, who's following the changes to medical assistance in dying. Hi, Rachel.
6: Hey, Vashi.
5: Nice to see you. It's a tough subject. It's not an easy one. We've been talking about it for years, yeah. Right? So set the scene for us about why today's decision around mental illness is kind of a big deal. Like, this has been a very staged process.
6: Yeah, it absolutely has been. And advocates on both sides of course, a very controversial debate have really been waiting with bated breath to find out where the federal Liberals were going to land on this. Of course, as it's currently written in the law, there is an exclusion for people who have their sole underlying condition being a mental illness. They're excluded from being offered assisted dying. That is something that the government has kind of extended a few times now. The current one in the law is set to expire in March. So we've been waiting to see where the government would land on this. This comes after back in June, a parliamentary committee issued a report suggesting precisely this, an indefinite delay of ever expanding to assisted dying. And so what we got from the minister today was twofold. One was a confirmation that they agree with the committee on that front. They are not going to be anytime soon anyways allowing assisted death for those with mental illness. But there's a bit more to it today in offering as well a new update on an eligibility criteria for people who would like an advanced directive. So that is, it's kind of a twofer. If mental illness is your main concern, we're not going to offer you assisted death. But if you are in a position for some other conditions where you are diagnosed and you are sound of mind, but you know that down the line your illness will deteriorate to the point of you no longer being of sound mind, you can make what's called an advanced directive, allowing the desire for you to take an assisted death route down the line to be permitted.
5: So what do you think informs, in particular around mental illness, the change in posture? I know they had signaled a number of months ago that this is kind of the direction they were headed in, but like both of us covered the initial introduction of these laws years ago. They at the time, like, you know, out of principle said that, you know, we're going to follow these decisions. We've got like, this is sort of how it's going to unfold. And they did not express as much caution as they are now about things like this.
6: Yeah, I think the motivation behind the Liberals taking this position now is twofold. There is just a practicality of today. There is a vote this afternoon on a Conservative private member's bill, essentially forcing the issue, wanting the government to take a stance on whether or not they support excluding mental illness as the sole underlying condition. So Minister Fraser came forward and said, you know, we wanted to outline where we're headed on this in advance of that vote, signaling they will be tabling legislation session sometime this fall. But I do think it's also, there has been a lot of attention and news coverage recently of the current state of assisted dying in this country, of course, as well, the access and availability of mental health supports in this country. And so a lot of doctors had been speaking about needing to boost Canada's social safety net to ensure that there are adequate supports as kind of a first line of defense, and we don't end up in a situation where the only option for folks, because in their community they don't have access to a therapist, for example, their only option would become assisted dying. And so I think it's a sensitivity around this is still a fairly early option in this country, and wanting to make sure that on such a sensitive issue, the proper safeguards are there. And then, of course, the political impetus today of trying to get out ahead of this vote.
5: Do you think on the first point you're making, which I think is a really sound one, there is, like, were there any promises today of movement on that stuff, making treatment either on the mental health front or otherwise, like, more accessible?
6: Absolutely not. No mention of that today from the health minister,
5: kind of disingenuous,
6: who was there
5: yeah.
6: with the justice minister making this announcement. Now, they're coming forward with this today, but they haven't presented the legislation that they need to. They're saying in the next couple of weeks it will be coming, promising more details then. So perhaps they're listening and will take the advice of making sure that they're following up with more than just legislative changes and adjusting societally. But as of now, no commitment that that is going to be a piece of what they're doing here.
5: And what about the reaction from opposition conservatives? Because for, again, when you and I used to cover this back in the day, this was a huge sort of cultural disagreement between culture and otherwise disagreement between conservatives and liberals. Like, they were very, very divided on this. There's now so much overlap. What are they saying? I know they're not voting for the private members bill, but what are they saying about this?
6: Yeah, the main concern we heard from the MPs who are really promoting the conservative position of wanting to ensure that mental illness is not a condition for MAID, their frustration was essentially we are all just being told to take the minister's word for it, that legislation is coming. Their argument is we have this bill before Parliament today. There is no reason that we couldn't just advance this version now, making a case that, you know, the minister is saying the bill is coming. We don't know exactly what's going to be in it. They could change their mind, which is something the minister said wouldn't happen. But their hesitation is if the government can't pass their version by the time that mid-March deadline comes, then we could be in a position in this country where those folks, people with mental illness as an underlying condition, would be able to access MAID. And for the conservatives, that is a bridge too far. That is a risk that they don't think is worth taking by waiting for government legislation.
5: Okay. Rachel, thank you so much.
6: Thanks.
5: Appreciate you making the time for this.
6: Anytime.
5: Rachel Ayala was a CTV National News correspondent walking us through a pretty significant announcement from Federal Justice Minister Sean Fraser today about not expanding medical assistance in dying to cover people whose, or access to it, to cover people whose sole underlying condition is mental illness. Have a listen to the minister in his own words.
7: Of course, the law currently excludes medical assistance in dying for people who are seeking it on the basis of mental illness alone. That exclusion is set to expire in March of this year without action. I want to share with you that the government will be tabling legislation this fall that will maintain that exclusion on an indeterminate basis. Canada has made a decision not to move forward with the expansion that is scheduled in the Criminal Code of medical assistance in dying in circumstances where mental illness is the sole basis.
5: That is Federal Justice Minister Sean Fraser on his announcement that the government will not be moving forward to expand access to MAID to include people whose sole underlying condition is mental illness. Here's reaction from Conservative MP Andrew Lawton.
8: So this is now the Liberal government and Minister Fraser playing politics, introducing division, and actually gambling, to be frank, with people's lives, knowing that that implementation date is coming. I echo Ms. Jansen's comments. Liberal members of Parliament should do the right thing. Support Bill C-218 in just a couple of hours, which will do exactly what the committee recommended and Liberal members supported.
5: That's Conservative Member of Parliament Andrew Lawton. We'll wrap things up today with some of your text messages on the Quebec election and what it means for relationships between Quebec, the government in Quebec, and the federal government. The leader, the incoming premier, PSPP of the PQ party, is promising a referendum on separatism, but not until Donald Trump is out of office. Lots of people writing in. Mike in Ottawa says any attempt to limit free choice or box people in will not be appreciated by the bulk of the population who are proud Quebecois, who enjoy the benefits of being Canadian citizens. Worth noting, 28% of the population popular vote went to the PQ, but they were still able to translate that into enough seats to just be five seats shy of a majority and form a minority government. Another listener writes, fine, treat them like they aren't a Canadian province then. No more money and business to Bombardier. No investment of public money to keep their economy breathing. Cut them off. Tough love. Interesting concept. I would bet my entire life it will never happen. I have yet to see a government that I cover ever sort of treat or confront Quebec in that kind of way. 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Thanks for your input. 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
12: From the National Newsroom of the Canadian Press, I'm Rob Westgate. Economists are issuing a heads up over food inflation this Thanksgiving weekend, with high diesel prices continuing to climb and forcing the cost of shipping even higher as well. Amar Singh leads Canadian retail insights at market research firm Kantar, and he says consumers are likely to trade down or avoid fruit and veggies as costs creep higher this winter.
13: It's going to impact a lot of things because people will host less people, the parties will lavish parties that people spend, and all those things really drive consumption for brands, right? So you're going to have less innovation making its way into the grocery stores, and that's going to have a domino effect throughout the economy.
12: Now, prices at the grocery store in August were up 29% from 5 years ago. That's according to Stats Can, with staples like beef and coffee seeing some of the biggest proportional jumps. The latest jobs data is due out today, with economists expecting employers will have added more than 9,000 jobs in September. A Reuters poll suggests the consensus is that the unemployment rate also ticked up to 6.5% from 6.4%. The jobs data will be the Bank of Canada's last look at the labor market before its next interest rate decision, which is due on October 28th. The central bank has kept its key lending rate unchanged at 2.25% for about a year now. Lawyers representing Google and an environmental coalition are set to question Hydro-Québec consultants today as the first part of a hearing on data centers wraps up.
14: Quebec's energy regulator will also question the experts as part of the public hearing on proposed rate hikes for data centers. Hydro-Québec is asking the regulator to consider a new electricity rate for data centers that require a capacity of over 5 megawatts. The new rate would raise energy prices to an average of 13 cents per kilowatt hour. The utility says it's around twice as much as what data centers pay as large power customers. Two consultants hired by Hydro-Québec said yesterday they expect the demand from data centers to more than double between 2024 and 2030, mostly because of the growing AI industry. Lisa Laporte, The Canadian Press.
12: And finally, Canadian poet Anne Carson won the Nobel Prize in Literature, but not much is known about her personal life. Concetta Principe, an English professor at Trent University who wrote a book on Carson, recalled reading her bio for the first time and, well, it being just two sentences.
15: It signified humility. That's how I saw it initially. And I still feel that to be the case with her.
12: Principe admitted that she also sees it as a bit of a statement about the role of the author, and that knowing her life story isn't necessary. This is the Canadian Press. In sports, Trevor Connolly scored in the fifth round of a shootout as the Vegas Golden Knights came back from a three-goal deficit for a 4-3 victory over the Toronto Maple Leafs. Elsewhere, the Colorado Avalanche snowed over the winless Calgary Flames 7-3. The Ottawa Senators posted a 2-1 victory over the Philadelphia Flyers. The Nashville Predators erased a 2-0 deficit, escaping with a 5-2 win over the Montreal Canadiens. And the Stanley Cup champion Carolina Hurricanes won at home in their third try this season, 7-3. 7-2 over the Vancouver Canucks. Over to the MLB now, where Jose Ramirez homered and drove in three runs as the Cleveland Guardians beat the Chicago White Sox 9-5, sending their AL Division Series to a winner-take-all Game 5 on Saturday. And finally, Asia Wilson is being rewarded for another stellar season. The Las Vegas Aces star has won the WNBA's MVP award for the third straight year, leading the league in scoring average and blocks. From the Canadian Press, I'm Rob Westgate.
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17: Here's a quick look at your forecast. Sunshine gives way today to increasing cloud cover early this afternoon, with strong winds gusting up to 50 kilometers an hour near noon, the high going up to 18. Later tonight, skies expected to clear back up with a cool low dropping to 6. Tomorrow, sun and cloud mix expected as temps go back up to a high of 20. Looking ahead to Sunday, expect periods of rain with a high of 20. And then Thanksgiving Monday brings lots of clouds and warmer temps with a high of 22.
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19: Let's get an update on our business stories of the week with business professor Marvin Ryder. Good morning, Professor.
20: Good morning, Steph.
19: All right. Let's start with a follow-up from the Selco story that we talked about last
20: week. A quick update from last week. So you'll recall that last week it was announced that about 350 to 500 people at Stelco, primarily in Hamilton, in the finishing operations, were going to be furloughed, for lack of a better term, or laid off, at least temporarily, because of problems due to Donald Trump's tariffs. Cleveland Cliffs, the owner of the company, was suggesting there really wasn't any other way around this, even though they had not explored taking advantage of some financing opportunities and other government support programs. I guess they just wanted to pull the plug quickly. Well, on Monday of this week, the Canadian government stepped in and said that's not acceptable to the Canadian government. When they approved the sale of Stelco to Cleveland Cliffs just 2 years ago, they had sought and received a 5-year guarantee on employment. So they said, not so fast, buddy. We need you to give us a plan to keep these jobs, maybe reallocate them to other activities. And they gave them until this coming Monday. So we're going to be interesting to see if on Monday or by Monday, if Cleveland Cliffs has a new plan, and maybe those people won't be laid off after all. So we're heading towards a bit of a showdown between the Canadian government and the owner of Stelco.
19: Okay, so this is fascinating, Professor. This is a guarantee. Is that common in these types of deals?
20: Well, when there is a foreign company buying into a Canadian company, the government has to be a party to it all, and they often seek kinds of guarantees. Now, we had the same thing happen more than a decade ago when U.S. Steel bought Stelco. Their argument at the time was, oh, yes, sure, we said that at the time, but we assumed the world was going to be sweet and nice and lovely. Instead, we headed into a recession, so you can't hold us accountable to this. We could see a court case that comes out of this, but on the other hand, Cleveland Cliffs might find a way to take advantage of some other things and mean by delaying those layoffs. So we'll just see which way this goes, but there'll be drama playing out after the weekend ends.
19: For sure. Oh, okay, let's go now down south and a couple indicators on how things are happening in their economy.
20: Right. So the first thing we got was an announcement about the state of trade in the United States for the month of August. So we're always looking in the rearview mirror here. But in August, the United States ran one of the biggest trade deficits it had, at least in over a year and a half. It imported $106 billion more than it exported. And this is the kind of thing that drives Donald Trump crazy. We don't need anything from the rest of the world, and yet the reality is companies are buying $106 billion more. Now, Canada, in that same month, reported a trade surplus. That's always good because that means we're exporting more than we import. And we had a trade surplus of $11.2 billion. That was the largest surplus that we had had in over 4 years, and that was specifically with the United States. In other words, we shipped to the United States $11 billion more than we brought in from the United States. And you can credit almost all of that to that magical substance called oil. I've been waiting to see Donald Trump explode. I suppose he's got some other problems there south of the border with these midterm elections coming. But so far, the Trump tariffs, which were supposed to hurt trade, don't actually seem to be doing that so far. The other bit of news we had was the jobs data for the month of September. In the United States, they added 29,000 jobs. That may not sound that bad, but usually we expect the United States to be adding about 200,000 jobs every month. So clearly a little slow. They also revised downward the estimates for July and August. That says the American economy is not chugging along as well as it should. Now, in case you're curious about what Canada is, we haven't released those job numbers for September. Those come out tomorrow morning, so we won't know until another week or so goes by before what the month of September was like for here. But so far, bad news on the American economic front.
19: All right, interesting stuff there. Now, a new business venture for the Westin family outside of Canada.
20: Yeah, I know you're worried about the Westins. They're billionaires, and maybe they're not getting the kind of money that they're worried about. But they just announced this week that the Westin family firm has acquired the Boots drugstore chain in England for $8.9 billion. Now, of course, there's lots of little details here, so that deal won't close until the first half of 2027. But Boots is a really big thing in England. It is one of the largest drugstore chains going. It's in all of Great Britain. It's also in Ireland. And oddly, it's also big in Thailand, of all places. This is they're going to acquire all of this. Now, some of your listeners might vaguely remember that Boots was in Canada during the 1980s. Didn't really succeed that well here in Canada, so they wound up selling all of their locations to a company called Pharma Plus, and Pharma Plus eventually morphed into the Rexall's drug chain. The Westin family, in announcing this acquisition, did not suggest that they were going to start bringing Boots over to Canada and reopening that. So if you long wistfully for those days, I don't think they're coming back. But nonetheless, this is a big deal in the retail world.
19: Yeah, really interesting stuff. Why would they bring it, though? They own Shoppers, so I assume this would be a competitor to that.
20: It doesn't seem to make sense for them to undercut the one for the other. But again, you know, they might find a niche that the Boots people could fill. But for the moment, that's not the plan. It is to leave it just as it is and just operate it a little more cleverly than it was before. In other words, they think they can extract a little more profit than what the Boots management was doing.
19: Yeah, they're doing that over here quite well, so they should be able to figure that out. And finally, you know, I belong to working out is a big passion for me, Professor Ryder. So I belong to, you know, different forums on Facebook. And one of them has a lot of U.S. members, I saw the other day saying, hey, have you noticed that whey protein powder is much more expensive? I did not comment because I didn't want to get into it. But it certainly is. And it has to do with these tariffs that Donald Trump has imposed.
20: Certainly here in Canada it does. So if your workout or health regimen means you consume protein powder, then you've probably made the same observation. Now, just back up a little bit here. Whey protein comes from, as a byproduct, from the cheese-making industry. And full confession here, my father was actually trained as a cheesemaker at one time.
19: Oh, that's cool.
20: He would tell you the formula for making cheese is pretty simple. You start with whole milk. You add something called rennet along with some bacteria. That causes a chemical reaction in which 80% of the milk protein and all the butter fat in the milk coalesce to form these nice little chunks called cheese curd. And then that curd is formed into blocks and turned into the cheddar cheese that you tend to love at a cocktail party. Now, what remains behind is a watery, somewhat cloudy residue, and we call that whey. And that contains 20% of the original milk proteins. So So when you remove the water from the whey, you boil it off, then what you've got remaining is this whey powder. Now, in Canada, whey continues to primarily be just a waste byproduct. We don't have the factories here that are designed to remove that water and create the protein powder. Therefore, in Canada, we import this whey powder primarily from the state of Wisconsin. Wisconsin has a very big dairy sector there, and there they have factories that do that. So on one hand, we've seen the price go up simply because demand has gone up. 80 to 85% of my students at the university supplement their diets with whey protein because they just feel they need more protein to be buff and beautiful and sexy and beyond belief. Then if you add in the fact that Donald Trump put tariffs. Now, when he put tariffs, he didn't affect the price of whey by himself, but Canada felt the need to put counter tariffs. And we put a counter tariff of 50% on milk and milk byproducts. Well, that whey protein is a byproduct of milk. So when you put the two together, the increase in demand and what that does to price and the 50% counter tariffs, whey protein prices in Canada have gone up 60-70% in just 1 year. Now, no one thinks these prices are permanent. We think this is a temporary thing. We're hoping that in about 30 days there will be maybe a change in the power structure when they have the midterm elections. Possibly Mr. Trump's tariffs will get canceled by the start of 2027. Of course, if you cancel Trump's tariffs, Canada would cancel their counter tariffs, so we could see the price come back down. But for the moment, it's doing the exact same thing as gasoline prices. It is going up, and you have to make the decision how important it is to you. I should note, and this is not a criticism, there are alternate sources of protein out there. You could just eat more eggs, you could eat more milk products, you could eat more chicken or more beef. All of them are very natural sources, but because we live this fast-paced lifestyle, on-the-go lifestyle, the idea of getting your whey protein through smoothies or similar kinds of things where you mix in the powder, that is very attractive to a lot of people. So it'll be another point of complaint as you go forward.
19: Well, yeah, you got to get the protein right after the workout so you can get the gains, Professor.
20: Absolutely. I knew you would know that.
19: Always appreciate your time. Hey, happy Thanksgiving. We're thankful for all the time you give to us.
20: Well, bless your heart. Thank you. The same to all your listeners.
19: Thank you. That is Business Professor Marvin Ryder joining us, Business School, McMaster University Degree Business School.
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24: Good morning to you.
19: So glad to have you along because we've got big health news to talk about this week. I know a lot of people have been paying attention to this news from Russia, where someone in a lab has passed away because of a suspected plague or pneumonia or something. And of course, this is of great significance because we want to know exactly what happened. And it feels like shades of something that happened maybe a few years ago.
24: And that's the thing. It's not. But you can understand why people are concerned, given how similar it seems to what came out of Wuhan, China, right? Vague information, not really being told what was going on. One person dies, then another, then another, then another. And then all of a sudden, the virus pops up in the rest of the world, and we have our pandemic, our COVID-19 pandemic. This is very, very, very, very different. Suspicious, yes. There are a lot of questions we need to know the answers to, yes, but the risk for the rest of us, dramatically less, infinitesimally low. Plague is caused by a bacterium, Yersinia pestis. We have about 600 cases every year around the world, and that's because the bacteria lives in rodents. In the case of Siberia, it's the marmot, and if a flea lives on that rodent, and that rodent is infected, and then that flea bites a person, the bacteria, Yersinia pestis, is transmitted to a person, and that causes bubonic plague. It's called bubonic because the infection, usually on the lower extremities, the legs, travels up to lymph nodes, and the lymph nodes get hugely swollen and inflamed. And that's, they're called buboes. That's where that comes from. This is not the type of plague that infected this poor worker. If it is what we think it is, it was pneumonic plague. That's the really the one that can be transmitted by coughing or sneezing. That's the one that goes directly into the lungs. That's the one that can be rapidly, relatively fatal. And what's even more interesting is we know that plague has been weaponized in the pneumonic form. Let's just say in the 50s and 60s, and we'll creep our fingers crossed that it no longer exists, although some of us are a little bit cynical, think that it's probably still around in labs somewhere. And that's the question. Was she really exposed to plague? If she was exposed to plague, why wasn't she treated immediately with the right antibiotics? Because the disease is treatable with the right antibiotics. And is there another case or two? And we heard that there might be another case. So we're sitting back watching. The people that are at risk are the people in the laboratory, the people in the community, the people who were in close contact with her. For the rest of us, the risk that this will spread spread is really, really small, almost unmeasurably small. And the other thing to know about is, as opposed to COVID-19, for which we had no treatment for the first period of time, no way to manage these people, no way to do anything except to support them, we have very effective care and treatment using specific antibiotics for the plague. And so it's a very, very different scenario, a very different situation.
19: Okay, well, thank you so much for quelling some of our fears there. I think, though, when you hear, you know, weaponize and that it is in a lab, we go, well, what are they doing with it in that lab? Why is it in there in the first place? Yeah.
24: Thank you. You have to. Their claim is that because in this area, the local animal, the marmot, amongst others, is infected, they're doing, quote unquote, research on the plague. Yeah. Okay. Sure. I'll believe them. I have no reason to be suspicious of what's going on in a remote laboratory in the middle of Siberia. Sure. About a disease. Yeah, exactly. So we'll wait and see. But practically speaking, the risk for you, for me, thank goodness, is incredibly, incredibly, incredibly, almost unmeasurably small. My heart does go out for the people there. I think they're going to have to be careful. And we'll have to wait and see what develops over time. It's going to take about 2 to 3 weeks to figure out what's really going on there. Between the time of isolating people, observing them, incubation time for the bacterial infection, and seeing if anybody else gets sick.
19: All right, one to watch right there. Now, this is pretty common, Dr. Mitch, and you know, my parents are at an age where they are taking quite a few different medications, and I was trying to go through them recently, and you know, it's like I'm taking this one for this, and then this one because this one does this, and it counteracts that. So it's like you get on certain drugs that cause other issues, so then you have to take other drugs. And some researchers in the University of Toronto actually studied this, and this is pretty common.
24: It's very common and very important to know about. Something your pharmacist should be aware of, something your family doctor should be aware of. People who specialize in the management of the care of older people, geriatricians, are very aware of it. And something we call polypharmacy. And that's basically a situation where someone is on a whole slew of medications. And oftentimes that happens because there isn't just one doctor taking care of them. Their cardiologist puts them on this, their diabetic doctor puts them on that, their kidney doctor puts them on this, and their family doctor puts them on something else. And oftentimes there's no one person quarterbacking and coordinating the medications. And you often have situations where someone is put on a medication, it causes a side effect, and rather than realizing it was the first medication, and this is a side effect from it, and dealing with it that way, either by changing medication, reducing dose, any one of a million things that you can do differently, they, oh my God, it's a new thing, and they give them another medication to treat that side effect. And therefore, you can go down a very dangerous path where someone can be on a slew of medications, all medications, everything in life has side effects, and so you're multiplying the risk that the person will have some side effects. So what these scientists did is they looked at the database from Ontario and basically almost 2.3 million adults. And this is reported in the British Medical Journal. And what they basically did was, we know that there are certain drug combinations where this seems to be the case. For example, you're on a certain type of medication for your to lower your cholesterol. Well, one of the side effects of this medication could be causing muscle aches and pains. Well, then people are put on a medication for those muscle aches and pains. Aha! Wait a minute. Maybe we should have changed the medication in the first place to lower their cholesterol. This is the type of combination they looked at, and they found that there were certain combinations like that that were extremely common. And so what they're trying to do is to say, listen out there, if you're on these medications, remind your pharmacist of all the medications you're on. Let your pharmacist be sure that you're dealing with not the side effects of another medication, but a real condition that truly needs to be treated. Now, you yourself should not be doing any of this, right? You should not be playing with your medication, but you should be aware of what you're on. You should be aware of why you're on it. You should be aware of the side effects, and you should be able to talk to your pharmacist or your family doctor, someone who can quarterback, take a look at everything you're on and go down the list and say, wait a minute, why are you on this? Maybe you don't need to be on this. And if you can reduce the amount of unnecessary medications you're on, obviously that has both financial and medical health benefits.
19: Always worth taking a look at. Dr. Mitch, thank you so much for your time. Happy Thanksgiving to you, and we are so thankful for all the time you give us.
24: I am thankful for the opportunity to share the information with all of you. And yes, a very happy, healthy family Thanksgiving. Only the best.
19: Absolutely. Dr. Mitch Shulman, our medical specialist. Some great coverage there of big stories that have been in the news headlines this week.
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25: Good morning. I'm Christine Jansen. We'll see sunny skies this morning with some clouds this afternoon. Right now, it's 7 degrees. Coming up, a man shot, Bravehearts performers, and curbside giveaways. First, a check on traffic.
26: Good morning. Happy Friday. Not looking too bad on the drive heading out. Overnight construction for Erie-bound QEW after Christie has a couple left lanes blocked, and the Ontario ramps to the Fort Erie-bound QEW. They're shut down with road work. Further Fort Erie-bound at McLeod, the right lane is blocked with construction. The next Lotto Max jackpot is $80 million, plus 80 new prizes of $100,000 and Max Millions. 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
25: In the news, a Port Colborne man is dead following an isolated shooting incident. Last night, around 6:35 p.m., Niagara Police responded to a report of a shooting at a Fair Street address north of Rodney Street in Port Colborne. Officers arrived on scene to find a man suffering from a gunshot wound. The man was transported to a local hospital where he later died. A 30-year-old Port Colborne man was arrested at the scene. Detectives believe this to be an isolated incident and that there's no ongoing risk to public safety. Meanwhile, Hamilton police are appealing for video footage after an alleged indecent act outside an Ancaster elementary school. Here's CKTV's Tom McKay with the details.
27: Police say it happened around 4 on Monday afternoon in the parking lot at St. Joachim Catholic Elementary School. Investigators say a parent confronted the man who left the area without further incident. He is being described as a male in his mid-50s with light brown skin and black and gray hair in a buzz cut. He was described wearing a black sweater and a red and gray pattern on the shoulders and front, blue jeans, and large headphones. Police say he was associated with a gray Acura RDX. Investigators want anyone with dash cam or surveillance footage from around Concerto Court and Amberley Boulevard between 3:45 and 4:30 that afternoon to check for that vehicle or someone matching his description. Anyone with information or video that could help the investigation is being asked to contact detectives. Reporting for CKTB News, I'm Tom McKay.
25: Food experts and economists expect the still climbing price of diesel, as well as other costs, will make for a tough winter at the grocery store. University of Ottawa professor Michael Mulvey says there's often a lag before retailers pass on costs by raising prices.
9: It's complicated because there's a lot of transportation contracts that are set with months of planning embedded within it. I think consumers' radars are up on price increases. However, there's been a lot the last 2 years in particular. And so how sensitive we remain is to be determined.
25: Prices at the grocery store in August were up 29% from 5 years ago, according to StatCan, with staples like beef and coffee seeing some of the biggest proportional jumps. Three performers have been announced for the Bravehearts Gala, supporting the Kristen French Child Advocacy Center. Annabelle Arrest and Ryland James will play the Meridian Emerging Artist Stage. Development Director Kim Rossi says the third performer has Niagara roots.
11: VB, Valerie Borghese, she was actually born and raised in Niagara Falls, but now lives in California. A very, like, cool, funky style. The minute I heard her, I thought, oh my God, she's just a perfect fit for this year's sound.
25: The gala takes place Friday, November 6th at Central Niagara in Niagara-on-the-Lake, with a surprise headliner also set to perform. Proceeds support the center's Child Victim Witness Program. Ticket information is available on the center's website. The curbside giveaway is back in Niagara Falls this weekend. All across the city, you'll be able to find free stuff to take home this Saturday. Beth Engel breaks down how it works.
11: It's very simple. People can just put their gently used items out at the curb between 7 a.m. and 5 p.m. and clearly label them as free. We have a template on our website that you can print, or you can make your own one up, and then people can just claim any of the free items.
25: Anything that doesn't get claimed should be taken back inside and can be taken to a donation depot or disposed of. And homebuyers have to overlook a lot when it comes to buying. Repairs, paint, flooring, possible ghosts. Bree Tennis with more.
12: The Haunted Real Estate Report from Realtor.com says a lot of us believe we're living with ghosts. They say 54% of us report unidentifiable noises coming from inside the home. And it's not just us. 35% of pet owners report erratic pet behavior at things not visible to humans. But despite 86% of us believing houses can be haunted, more than half don't care if the price is right. I'm Bree Tennis.
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25: Taking a look at your weather forecast. Today we'll see sunny skies with increasing cloudiness early this afternoon, reaching a high of 18. Clear skies this evening and a low of 6 overnight. Saturday, a mix of sun and cloud and a high of 20, and some periods of rain for Sunday. The temperature steady near 20. Right now it's 7 degrees. I'm Christine Jansen for CKTB News.
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0: This is Steph Vivier in the morning. Filling in is Carl Dockstader. Filling in is Matt Holmes.
1: Carl, get in here.
2: Jeez.
1: Where the hell are you? Sleeping in? What a guy. Can't trust him for nothing.
0: Is Matt Holmes.
1: Could have called Carl this morning. This is my one morning mention of, yeah, I feel like crap. Carl, if you want to come in, fine. Good on this Alex guy on the text board. Before we even hit the air, good morning, Matt. Look at him. Paying attention to our schedule more than Greg is. And he was looking at me.
3: Morning.
1: What are we going to do today? Huh. Is it Friday before a long weekend? It is, right?
3: Yeah. Hold on. This thing. There we go. That's...
1: Thank goodness. And let me put this out on the table. Why isn't it a PD day? What happened? Every holiday Monday has been preceded by a PD day on the Friday. And today's not a PD day. I don't know what that's all about. There's like a PD day on a Monday in like 2 weeks. I was told in my mind for the longest time, it wasn't until Wednesday that I realized that tomorrow or today isn't a PD day. Because it's just pre-programmed in my head.
3: I don't pay attention. I've driven my son to school on a PD day.
1: Have you really?
3: Yeah, oh, once. Once. And the parking lot was empty, and we're like, what's going on here? Is this Twilight Zone?
1: What's wrong with me?
3: Yeah.
1: Am I early?
3: Oh!
1: Really? Yeah, that's got to feel awesome. Then it's like, now what do we do?
3: Yeah. For him, he's like, yes, this is the greatest.
1: Greg said, they're going, now I got to occupy you.
3: Yeah, all day. Great. All right. Let's go do something.
1: You want to go watch some TV?
3: Yeah.
1: Nowadays, they don't even do that anyway. You can't even say, hey, you want to go watch TV? He's like, oh, I'll just look at my phone. I'm just going to sit here and look at my phone for a bit. You don't want to watch something? No, I'm just going to look at my phone now. What are you looking at? I don't know. Nothing. Oh, what are those? Nothing. Then you hear the videos and you're like, yeah, I don't want to see that on the big screen. Ridiculousness. Good morning, though. Steph's off today.
3: Hey, yep.
1: She's taking the long Thanksgiving weekend to properly digest the turkey dinner, I suppose. I don't know if that's the plan or not. It does usually take a couple days. That's why we get the Monday off. That's a digestion day.
3: Yeah.
1: That's the way I take it anyway.
3: That's a leftovers day.
1: And sleep. Get a little bit of rest in there. Good morning from Pete, too, in Fort Erie. On the text board, anytime you want. That's still 905-688-2582. Yeah, I still got that correct in my head. Good.
3: What's with the Cowboys, man? Why did I do that? Why did I do that?
1: Why did I not yesterday when I said, I kind of like the Bucks?
3: Yeah.
1: Why didn't I just say, let's take the Bucks?
3: Jeez.
1: It came out of my mouth. Oh, the Cowboys are just not... I, as a Niners fan, hate the Cowboys as well. So like, I kind of like them falling apart and being a disaster.
3: Mm-hmm.
1: I didn't buy the hype going into this year, though. There were so many people that seemed to be high on the Cowboys. And I thought to myself, like, but why? Why are you all of a sudden... Because they weren't anywhere near good last year, really. And then there was just so many of the talking heads going like, oh, the Cowboys are going to be improved, this, that. But I didn't see it. And now, what, 2-3? I think they're 2-3.
3: 2-3?
1: I think it's 2-3.
3: Bucks are now 1-4?
1: That's probably the more odd one.
3: You know.
1: I didn't think the Bucks would be that bad. And maybe that's why I thought yesterday maybe they'd beat them, because they just hadn't been playing up to what we thought they'd be.
3: With Baker Mayfield, even.
1: Yeah, that's
3: and
1: true.
3: And then he goes down. I don't know. Not having people like, no, but no Mike Evans. I'm like, yeah, but Mike Evans, he's a great receiver. He's going to go to the Hall of Fame. But he's not the whole team.
1: He's and he not... wasn't like the identity of their team either. Like, that team's always been about kind of slow, methodical movement and defense and everything else. So they really weren't about those big plays anyway, right? They got a few of them, and you need them in the NFL. Like, you got to hit some chunk plays. I hate that call, by the way. Anytime I hear a play-by-play guy call something a chunk play, I'm like, shut up.
3: That bothers you?
1: It's one of my pet peeves now in broadcasting for football.
3: For me, it's walking off under his own power.
1: Oh, yeah.
3: Well, how else is walking?

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1: A train wreck. Train wreck. Just like, it's awful.
2: Yeah, 3-2. I got 2 X's.
1: Okay. Have you actually got like a spreadsheet going in there? Okay.
2: Yeah.
1: Good. I don't know. I just say them every Thursday. I was like, I don't know what the hell is going on. I'll trust them to remember who I picked. Because I'm not going to remember at this point in time. Oh, goodness.
2: I don't remember who you picked.
1: I picked whoever was playing in the winless game. One of the two teams in the winless game.
2: Not the Titans, but you took...
1: The Texans. We'll see how that pans out. Steve says Steph's kids have a PD day. No, that's not how it works. Come on, have you heard Steph talk enough about kids? Come on now. Anyway, she's off today. Yeah. I'm in. We got lots to do. Let's check weather and traffic.
3: Heads up, we're dealing with problems. Westbound on the 420 after Stanley, we're dealing with a crash. It's taking out the left lane. Crews are on scene dealing with that. Not too much of a delay, but it is causing volume. 40 Erie-bound QEW after Christie, overnight road work in two left lanes, and the Ontario ramps to the Fort Erie-bound QEW, they're shut down. 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
4: Taking a look at your weather forecast. Today we'll see sunny skies with increasing cloudiness early this afternoon, reaching a high of 18. Clear skies this evening and a low of 6 overnight. Saturday, a mix of sun and cloud and a high of 20, and some periods of rain for Sunday. The temperature steady near 20.
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1: This is Steph Vivier in the morning. Filling in is Carl Dockstader. Filling in is Matt Holmes.
2: She wants to just keep doing it all morning. See if Carl, just see if they can have that moment where Carl's like, oh man, actually, was I supposed to be there? We'll just let it sit and linger a little bit for everybody and hope it's Carl just turning in on his radio. Oh, happy Friday.
1: Filling in is Matt Holmes.
2: Steve on the text board says, can't believe your kids are old enough to have phones. Yeah, they are. Says, I've been listening a long time. LOP? I'm guessing LOL. LOL. I'm guessing that was LOL, not LOP. Remember camming trips? Awesome. How time goes. My kids are, like, my oldest is in high school now. So yeah, it's at the point where it's, you get those blank stares. You get those blank looks. When you ask them a question that has nothing to do with anything important, and then you can just see them looking at you, trying to figure out if you should tell the truth in that moment, and you're just like, this doesn't matter! This shouldn't be a thought process! This was actually yesterday. I asked them, did you pack your lunch? Yep. What'd you make? I made a sandwich. Okay. How'd you make a sandwich? I don't have any bread. And he just stared at me. I'm just looking at him like, what, why?
3: A wrap.
2: What's going through your noggin? And I know part of it is a teenager just not having like any sense of anything, right? And the mind is just off in la-la land.
3: Yeah.
2: But in my heart, like, I had to tell him, like, you can't, like, why are you making stuff up on something stupid? Like, this is the dumbest thing. Just say, oh, yeah, no, I didn't. I thought I'd, you know, just get something or something. Just say that. But you know it's just the teenage brain, like, miswiring. Yes. And being stupid. But at the moment, you have to be parent and, you know, have that little moment where you're like, oh, don't lie to me about stuff like this. But, yeah, blank stare. I made a sandwich. We don't have any bread. I didn't buy bread. There was, like, nothing there. Oh, man. Well, let me look at my bag. And this was the brilliant part of it. He goes to his bag and he pulls out a sandwich.
3: From yesterday.
2: From the other day. And he's like, see, I'm like, there was no bread there. That's from yesterday, yeah. Isn't it? Yeah, I'll just eat that. I'm like, it's had lunch meat on it from yesterday morning when you put it in your bag. And you think just miraculously sitting in your bag, it's going to be okay to eat today? You dope.
3: I had to pull the boy yesterday for dentist appointment.
2: Oh, love
3: he's
2: those.
3: Nine. And I go, so, did you eat your lunch? That's my question, yeah. Is if he ate it.
2: Yeah.
3: Did you eat it? He goes, yeah, I ate it. Well, I ate half my sandwich. I said, did you eat your sandwich at least? Yeah, I ate half my sandwich, and then I ate half the second half, and I was saving the second half for second lunch, or whatever he called it. But then you came and got me for the dentist, and I didn't get to eat the second half of my second half. I was like, oh, okay. Then we get home. From the dentist, then of course he's hungry.
2: Yeah.
3: And he goes, Dad, can you make me a sandwich like you made me for lunch? I'm like, why don't you eat the second half of your second half? And he's like, no, I want a fresh
2: make me
3: one.
2: A new one, Dad. Like, come no. on. What is wrong with you?
3: Finish your lunch. It's about time. Like, we just, like, you probably might be eating right now. Why don't you just pull out your lunch and finish it?
2: Yeah.
3: And he's looking at me like I'm nuts.
2: Oh, like, yeah. You know, you're just like, what are you talking about, man?
3: No, but I want this sandwich.
2: Yeah, make me a fresh one, man.
3: A full one.
2: That's what I found, like, oh, around that age, that's when you're just like, did you eat lunch? Then you open up the lunch bag and, like, half the lunch is still in it. And you're just like, what did you not, were you not hungry? Yeah, I was hungry, but I didn't have enough time.
3: Yeah, because you were chatting. You and your buddies weren't.
2: Oh, it's the, I think it's the stupid setup they have for eating.
3: Okay.
2: Because they don't have a whole lot of time, right? Like, I think, I can't remember if it's, like, in, up until you're in grade 8, like, you get, like, what is it, 20 minutes and 20 minutes?
3: Yeah, like, there's
2: but only 10, but only 10 minutes of the 20 is for you to eat. The other 10 minutes is for you to go outside.
3: Right,
2: right. Or something stupid yes. like that.
3: It's not, like, we had lunch.
2: Yeah.
3: And you sat down and you ate your lunch and that was the whole.
2: Yeah, you had like the hour to sit.
3: Yeah.
2: You could eat, then you could go outside and do whatever you needed to. Not in these little, I know they're trying to break up the day and, you know, keep it so the kids are getting enough activity to move around for their brains to whatever rest. But the little time you give them, like kids, most of them need like a few minutes to go, yeah, I'm going to eat. Okay, let's eat. And then finally eat.
3: Yeah, unpack it. Trade. I don't know what they do these days.
2: I don't know if they do that anymore or not.
3: Yeah, they're not allowed, probably.
2: Probably. It's very frowned upon. Anywho. So, yes, to Steve's point, my kids are getting a little bit older. Coming up on the program, who's on the round table today?
3: We have Ashley Waters and Mishka Balsam.
2: And Mishka's coming in. All right, we got plenty of things that we can throw around with them, including the some of the May changes that the government announced this week. Food prices, we all, let's face it, every time you talk to anybody about anything, the price of food seems to come up nowadays. I love this. Well, I shouldn't say that I love this. But again, we had the internet out in Niagara Falls yesterday, and it was because somebody cut the Cogeco cable, I guess.
3: Yeah.
2: I don't know why you would cut it. But I go back to the fact of, how did they know that's what it was? They just knew, like, that's the internet cable. I want to cut out the internet. I would never have a clue of, if I'm just randomly somewhere out there in a field or wherever this thing was cut, to go, that's the wire I got to get everybody's internet out. I'm going to snip that.
3: It's crazy how it's accessible from the ground.
2: It seems to be.
3: Yeah.
2: Because I thought it was all, especially like Cogeco, so Cogeco's cable, I thought it was all in the ground with all the other cables that, you know, you just comes outside your house and then into the wall and into your modem and all that other stuff. Where are these just sitting randomly out in the open for Joe Schmo to go by and happen to have a pair of clippers to go snip?
3: I wouldn't have the guts. Like, I would think I would get electrocuted or something. Like, I wouldn't have...
2: How do you know that's not an electrified line? How are you sure that that's the cable for the internet?
3: Yeah.
2: Are these guys internet technicians that are just wandering the countryside going, I'm looking for the cable to cut? Because I want somebody to be out of the internet. Well, it was pretty long yesterday, too, for a bunch of people. I think it was the falls and through part of Fort Erie, too.
3: Yeah. Is it back now, people? I don't...
2: I think it is. I tried to look. I don't know enough postal codes to check them in.
3: I should text my mom, because she's texting me yesterday, what's with the... asking me what's happened, you know? Your news have this?
2: You work for Cogeco, right?
3: Yeah.
2: You've got this in the back. You got it all figured out. Oh. So, yeah, I think it's back because I punched it. I tried to look up online, but mind you, you know, I looked up postal codes. It was like City Hall and a couple of other random spots. But it seemed to be back up. Hopefully it is. If you are in the falls and if you happen to know how these people could identify the right cable to cut, I'd love to know that because I know I wouldn't have a clue. I would just be, if I was trying to get somebody's internet out, I'd go beside their house. I would know how to find it there. That I think, as long as it was a cable connection, if it's a phone connection or whatever else, if you got it through the fib line, I don't know if it would look exactly the same or not. I don't know. But either way, I think it's back. Hopefully it is if you're in the falls to get all that back in on this. Oh, this one says squirrels are notorious for chewing through the fiber optic cables.
3: Not this.
2: Not this.
3: The picture. You got to see the pictures.
2: Yeah. And the squirrels. The squirrels really beating it? I don't know. Squirrels are a pain in the butt anyway. The rest of those rodents out there messing around our neighborhoods. Christine's got your news coming up in 60 seconds. She'll update you on the latest as we move along on a Friday morning. Text us 688-905-688-2582 is the number. Carl's in today. Carl Dockstader, everybody.

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2: Good morning. I'm Christine Jansen. We'll see sunny skies this morning with some clouds this afternoon. Right now, it's 7 degrees. Coming up, a man shot, Bravehearts performers, and curbside giveaways. First, a check on traffic.
3: Heads up, a problem westbound 420. As you get past Stanley, we are dealing with a collision, taking out the left lane, just causing some light volume. 40 rebound QEW after Christie still has overnight road work in two left lanes. The Ontario ramps to the Fort Erie bound QEW, they're shut down with overnight road work. 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
2: In the news, a Port Colborne man is dead following an isolated shooting incident. Last night, around 6:35 p.m., Niagara police responded to a report of a shooting at a Fair Street address north of Rodney Street in Port Colborne. Officers arrived on scene to find a man suffering from a gunshot wound. The man was transported to a local hospital where he later died. A 30-year-old Port Colborne man was arrested at the scene. Detectives believe this to be an isolated incident and that there's no ongoing risk to public safety. Food experts and economists expect the global run-up in diesel prices, along with other costs, will have consumers feeling the pinch at the grocery store this winter. University of Ottawa professor Michael Mulvey says the ongoing situation hurts both retailers and consumers.
4: Most consumers don't realize it's not an on-off switch. It's like not as soon as the price of diesel goes up doesn't mean your prices of food go up. There's often a lag effect before a retailer will decide to increase the price, but also it tends to last longer than people expect. And so it takes a while for sort of the cost structure to come to a point where they can lower it again.
2: Mulvey said retailers don't like messing with prices because consumers prefer price stability. So they'll try to resist price increases for as long as possible. But grocers will hike prices. Meanwhile, Statistics Canada is set to report its latest jobs numbers this morning.
5: Economists predict employers added 9,200 jobs in September, a slight bounce back after roughly 42,000 jobs were lost in August. The unemployment rate is expected to tick up to 6.5%. The August job losses snapped a hot streak for the labor market, but economists weren't overly concerned and instead pointed to the relatively stable unemployment rate as a sign the labor market wasn't taking a major step back. The jobs data will be the Bank of Canada's last look at the labor market before its next interest rate decision on October 28th. Michelle Zedekian, The Canadian Press.
2: Back here at home, three performers have been announced for Niagara's Bravehearts Gala, with one more act being kept a surprise. CKTV's Tom McKay with more.
6: Annabelle Orest, Rylan James, and VB will perform at the November 6th fundraiser for the Kristen French Child Advocacy Center Niagara. Development Director Kim Rossi says VB is coming back to her roots.
7: She was actually born and raised in Niagara Falls, but now lives in California. A very cool, funky style. The minute I heard her, I thought, oh my God, she's just a perfect fit for this year's sound.
6: Kim Rossi joining CKTV News with Jean Valaitis. She said the headliner is still a surprise, but organizers landed their first choice.
7: They said yes immediately when we asked back in January. It was our first choice, and they said yes. That never really happens.
6: This year also brings an after party at AMO Estate Winery with Coventry Transportation shuttling guests from the gala, and at the end of the night, either calling you a cab home or bringing you back to Central.
7: We want to make sure that we're providing a safe after party, so there's lots of opportunities for cabs and shuttled to shuttle your car home and you home as well safely.
6: The gala at Central Niagara in Niagara-on-the-Lake supports the center's
8: Center's Child Victim Witness Program. Ticket information is available on the center's website. 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
2: And Niagara Falls is hoping a few items can find new homes this weekend. The curbside giveaway is set for Saturday all across the city. Residents can put their gently used items out at the curb between 7 in the morning and 5 in the evening. Just clearly label them as free. Beth Engel says you can also use social media to get the word out about what's available.
9: We also have a Facebook page, so people who are offering items up can post pictures and help the community find those unused items.
2: Anything that doesn't get claimed should be taken back inside and can be taken to a donation depot or disposed of. For more local news that matters to you, go to cktbnews.com. 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
2: Taking a look at your weather forecast. Today we'll see sunny skies with increasing cloudiness early this afternoon, reaching a high of 18. Clear skies this evening and a low of 6 overnight. Saturday, a mix of sun and cloud and a high of 20 and some periods of rain for Sunday. The temperature steady near 20. Right now it's 7 degrees. I'm Christine Jansen for CKTB News.
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17: 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Filling in is Matt Holmes.
18: Maybe it's the way she walked.
19: It's your tune, right?
2: Yep.
19: Okay. Well, I gotta turn her up. One, yeah. We were talking about this. What's going on, Christine?
2: It's been going pretty good. Oh, I really can't complain.
19: You can't?
2: I can't. There's no Christine complaints.
19: That is the cop out of cop outs. There is always the ability to complain about something. Whether you feel like doing it on a microphone is a different question.
2: I'm sure I could,
19: there's somebody out there you could throw under the bus saying, this person's really pissing me off.
2: Oh, probably,
19: Let's
2: yeah.
19: be honest here. Come
2: but
19: on.
2: But I choose to be positive today.
19: This because it's Thanksgiving, you're giving thanks to the world around you and all
2: absolutely.
19: The things that are wonderful and cheery. And
2: yeah, I get Thanksgiving dinner tomorrow.
19: Tomorrow.
2: We're doing it. Yeah, we're doing it early.
19: Saturday?
2: Yeah, Saturday Thanksgiving dinner.
19: Okay, why? Because it sounds like it's not. You're saying like it's not a normal thing for you, so that's why I'm asking.
2: No, I think we try to do it as early as possible into the Thanksgiving weekend.
19: Okay.
2: So then it's done. Then we can just digest, and we have leftovers for the rest of the weekend.
19: Why not do it on Friday then?
2: it's a little quick.
19: Okay.
2: And everyone's off on Saturday.
19: All right. That's...
2: Go over to my parents in the afternoon.
19: Okay. So you're not making anything.
2: No.
19: Not touching anything like that.
2: No, no.
19: That's fair. We got some serious stuff going on down in Port Colborne last night with somebody shot and killed, right?
2: Yeah, someone was very unfortunately shot and killed around 6:30 last night in Port Colborne.
19: We don't really have a lot about this, really, eh? Other than where kind of the area was, eh?
2: Yeah, no, there's not a lot of info. Whenever I hear the word shooting, it always kind of alerts me. And I get very freaked out because it's a very scary thing. Police do say it was an isolated incident.
19: They're big on that. It's not somebody just randomly shooting somebody.
2: Yes, that's always the fear, the biggest fear, yeah. Of course, right?
19: We never had and that's what I know, because there are so many people that just like you're talking about. They hear somebody got shot and they're like, so dangerous for me. It's like, it's so incredibly rare for it to ever just be some Joe Schmo that got hit, that in terms of somebody that wasn't involved in something, or this wasn't a targeted thing. Like, it wasn't, the chances of it being you are pretty slim. That's me knocking on the wood. In the grander scheme of things, doesn't make it any less, you know, painful for families to deal with if their loved ones are in these situations. But usually when the public gets, you know, kind of up in a tizzy about it, it's like it wasn't just like gonna happen to be. It's why the times when it's some random person that is on the street, I still think of when it was the young kid in Toronto that got hit by a stray bullet,
2: yeah,
19: right?
2: Absolutely.
19: Like, those ones sit with people for a long time, because it's like, that's just wrong place, wrong time.
2: Absolutely.
19: Terrible circumstances. So, but they do have somebody in custody, right?
2: Someone was arrested. Okay. In that investigation.
19: We'll see if they give us any more details on that one.
2: I hope so.
19: We tend to not get a whole ton. But it seems like, I don't know what the numbers are for shootings this year, but it feels like gun crime is a little bit on the up, but
2: that could just be. Especially in Hamilton, there's been a lot of incidents this year, especially I've been seeing.
19: I don't have the data, though, so I don't want to say it for sure, because it just feels like a gut thing, but that could be just the... You know, we talk about it and mention it all the time. One of the other stories you're following today is, since it is Thanksgiving, going back to your Thanksgiving Saturday dinner, everybody talking about the price of things going up, and it looks like, not surprisingly, like every time I turn around, if food in some way comes up, right? Whether you're saying, oh, it's Thanksgiving, but you know how much I had to pay for turkey
2: this year? Turkey is triple the cost of last year.
19: It's the start of the football season. You know how much I had to spend on the ribs and stuff I wanted to make? Like, you can turn anything into a food conversation, and that food conversation goes, God, everything's expensive.
2: Absolutely. I was literally talking about this with Brandon, my husband, yesterday. We did grocery shopping. We've been very, very busy recently, so it's been like 3 weeks since we did a trip. And it's kind of become a meme or a joke with like people around like my, like young adults now, where like if you run out of like laundry detergent, toothpaste, and shampoo at the same time, that's your whole grocery bill right there. You're not allowed to run out of all of those things at the same time.
19: So what are your three? Laundry detergent, toothpaste, and what was the third
2: shampoo.
19: One?
2: Shampoo.
19: And shampoo.
2: If you run out of all three of those, your grocery bill is automatically over $100, no matter what else you get.
19: See, so, okay, I'm going to go through those. So laundry detergent is one that whenever I see the one that I usually get at Costco on sale, that's when I buy it.
2: Yeah, you buy like 10 of them.
19: Because it's a Costco size one, even if I have a half one left and I see it's on sale, it's like, okay, I'm gonna buy one of those.
2: Yeah, exactly.
19: Because it's on sale, I'm good. But toothpaste was the other one.
2: Mm-hmm.
19: What do I do? I usually my yearly shop at Shoppers with my points.
2: Okay.
19: I do it on like a redemption day, and I usually get a bunch of things of toothpaste with my redemption day at Shoppers. And then your other one was
2: shampoo.
19: That's the same thing.
2: That's
19: my optimum thing. Mm-hmm. That's usually like my one big buy when I go in there. It's like, oh, I got 250,000 points
2: that's
19: or whatever,
2: smart, yeah.
19: And then it turns into $500, and I'm walking around Shoppers, usually around Black Friday,
2: because
19: when they do their redemption thing, I got the stupid cart with me, which nobody ever has in Shoppers.
2: Yeah, are there carts in Shoppers?
19: There are.
2: I've never seen anyone use it.
19: The only time I ever touch it is every year when I do my Black Friday-ish points redemption. Mm-hmm. And I'm like, okay, let's go like three to four different things of shampoo. I got the calculator out on the phone, keeping track of it so I can get up to my shopper's points. Like, yep. Then you're rolling through and you can just see, because you have to go to the cashier for that.
2: Of
19: course, they're
2: just
19: like, what are you doing? This is Shoppers. Like, why do you have $500 worth of stuff in your cart? It's point redemption day.
2: Points.
19: It's the only thing I'm doing. Save these things up for the year, man.
2: Oh, yeah. I do that at Rexall. I'm a Rexall shopper.
19: Okay.
2: So I'm 100%. I have like that. I have an app for everything now.
19: Yeah.
2: Especially for like groceries or hygiene products, whatever.
19: Yeah.
2: You have to use your points or your coupons.
19: Oh, yeah.
2: Huge into couponing now.
19: I'm close to a Food Basics. The one that the point thing they've got now, I'm not a big fan of.
2: Mm-hmm.
19: It doesn't seem to
2: Does
19: give
2: food
19: me anything.
2: Basics have points?
19: Yeah, it's some one that takes forever every time I have to open it on my phone. It's like, and you're standing in the checkout line. It's loading. Look,
2: yeah.
19: It's loading. It's taking its sweet time.
2: And there's never signal in grocery stores either.
19: Yeah, but their point, like, it seems like I shop there all the time, and it's like, I got like nothing.
2: Yeah.
19: Give me some points, man. I want to pile up something. I'm showing you some, you know, customer loyalty. You're supposed to be hooking me up with some money back.
2: But yeah.
19: All right. So we'll pay attention to what's going on with food prices and everything else. So outside of Thanksgiving dinner tomorrow, any plans? Just chill?
2: Just chilling, okay. Honestly. Yeah. Mm-hmm. I'm still in the post-wedding bliss, I suppose.
19: Oh, yeah?
2: Yeah. I got married 2 weeks ago.
19: So
2: you know,
19: you're just like,
2: waiting for our photos. It's just kind of a limbo period.
19: Waiting
2: for us.
19: The photos.
2: Waiting for the photos. That's the next big thing.
19: Haven't they figured out how to do that quicker now?
2: I wish.
19: Really? You still? No way.
2: They're slowly trickling in over the days.
19: Technology is here.
2: Yeah.
19: Like, come on, photographers.
2: They're
19: still charging you like through the roof, though, right?
2: Oh man, we okay, knew so many people for our wedding.
19: Okay.
2: Like, we got Tim Dennis to officiate.
19: Aw, Tim.
2: And we were just like, hey, just be a guest at our wedding, and if you officiate, there's our trade-off.
19: Really?
2: Yeah. And then our photographer was a friend of ours.
19: Okay.
2: So we got...
19: Oh, so
2: that's what you have to do. You have to do the deals.
19: If you got that, then you can't complain. Then you really can't complain about how long
2: it's taking.
19: Oh,
2: we can't. All right.
19: Fair enough. We'll let you get back to the newsroom and get things ready for 6:30. There's Christine. Let's check weather and traffic.
3: Still have a problem westbound 420 past Stanley. We're dealing with a crash in the left lane, just finding it's causing some volume through that stretch. For Deary bound QEW past Christie, still have overnight construction. A couple left lanes are blocked, and the Ontario ramps to the Fort Erie bound QEW, they're shut down with road work. 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
2: Taking a look at your weather forecast. Today we'll see sunny skies with increasing cloudiness early this afternoon, reaching a high of 18. Clear skies this evening and a low of 6 overnight. Saturday, a mix of sun and cloud and a high of 20, and some periods of rain for Sunday. The temperature steady near 20.
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20: 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Filling in is Matt Holmes.
19: So, Pete texts in and reminds me the same thing that the cashiers always tell me at Food Basics when I go in there. You gotta load your coupons. I do load my coupons, Pete. But I had to pull this up of why I'm frustrated with this point reward system thing that they've got. I feel like it's just not intuitive enough. Maybe they're not utilizing enough AI in their... I know we're getting to that point. Into their, process. Because my thing with their point system is, it always offers me coupons for stuff I bought last week that I'm not likely going to need again this week. So it's got to be a little bit smart. And for example, like I bought eggs last week. I don't need eggs. I bought some sauces. I don't need the sauces this week. Well, give me one for a chocolate bar. Which maybe I'll get a chocolate bar now. No, I probably won't get a chocolate bar because it was for an Aero bar. Well, that's an Aero bar. They gave me a couple of points for apples and spinaches, but margarine. I bought a thing of margarine last week. Stop giving me the things that I just bought. I need you to think, okay, because again, we have all these tools. AI is wonderful, and some of the other apps and these things can figure this out. If you want to convince me to buy something that I buy, because you're keeping track of that, I am fully aware of it. I'm one of those ones. Yep, guess what? Technology can do that. Gotcha. You can keep track of what I bought by my receipts, and because I'm scanning this thing, that's part of why you're doing this. Gotcha. Cool with it. Use it to my advantage a little bit, too. Because I'm not going to be dumb enough to think, oh, I'm going to get like a couple of points for buying something again that I don't need. That's not my game plan. You want me to be, continue the loyalty. Give it to me in like a couple of weeks when you think I'm going to need it. Well, it's probably going to take him however long to use up the stuff he bought. Let's give it to him in 2 weeks, in 3 weeks, and go through it like that. Figure out how many times how often I buy this stuff, and give it to me on those kind of rotations. What I did last week isn't what I'm necessarily going to do this week, man. I don't know about you, that's how I grocery shop. I don't buy it just for this week. It's like sometimes it's like, hey, it's on sale. That's when I'll buy it. That's pretty much the only time I buy most
23: stuff. I'm not allowed to do the grocery shopping because I come home with $80 of like junk.
19: you're still chiming into the old school male stereotypes.
23: Yeah. No points. I don't have the thing on my keychain. That they bleep bleep.
19: It's all the phones. You just gotta stop all the apps and the scans. It can be in your Google Wallet and bam bam done.
23: None of that.
19: None of that. You're missing out, man.
23: I'm in and out. Let me get my apples and I'm out.
19: Be in and out, but don't leave money on the table places. It's like your shoppers and your Canadian Tire money. Canadian Tire, I think you can get it Tim Hortons now, too.
23: Yeah.
19: You connect all these things, man. You collect the points. Do dumb little things. The Tim Hortons app does a stupid little thing where you can just pick NHL goal scorers.
23: Oh, yeah.
19: And you get free points.
23: I know.
19: And for like 2 seconds, and you just go in and, sure, done. Put it in the back of your mind. And then like a year later, you're like, oh, I got like, you know, 5 different free coffees or something.
23: Yeah, I was doing that for a bit. And then like fiddling with the thing in the drive-thru and just, I don't know. Just, I got fed up with it. Get lost. Give me my coffee. I'm out of here. Here's your change. I pay in cash. You know,
19: you like still pay in cash.
23: Yeah,
19: I always feel bad every time I happen to have money. It's like, oh, I should spend this cash that I've got on me for some. Because you get it out for whatever reason, then you don't spend it all.
23: You're walking around money
19: where you need it. It's like, why do I have cash? And it's like, well, I got to get rid of this somewhere. And then you, I'm at the point where I feel bad giving it to somebody when I'm buying something. It's like, here's cash. Oh, yeah, and you can just see it on their faces, too. It's like, I got to use the till. Like, I got to take out change.
23: No, they love it.
19: No, they don't.
23: Well, the owners do. Well, there's no fees on cash.
19: The owners might like it, but the people doing the work don't.
23: Yeah, have to pay a fee on...
19: They have to pay the fees on credit. Do they still have to pay debit the fee on debit?
23: Credit? Yeah, yeah, sure.
19: Yeah, whatever. I still, I do. Every time
23: that's
19: I use cash,
23: why things
19: like,
23: are more. You know, like
19: I don't think that's the
23: I'm
19: only reason.
23: I'm gonna charge you the fee that they charge me for having debit. So it's you're gonna pay for it, not me.
19: I will say that's a convenience I'm cool with.
23: Right.
19: I like, if you're going to charge me whatever,
23: so bread can be $7 because...
19: Yeah, that's, as long as you're charging me if it correlates, right? If it's like 1% whatever and you're charging me 1% more for that, I'm fine for that convenience.
23: Yeah.
19: It's when your gas prices or your whatever have gone up 5% and you're charging 15% more now. Like, no, that's not cool. Now you're just feeding off the numbers that are already going up. If you're going to increase your cost, you know, relative to what it's going up for you, cool.
23: Mm-hmm.
19: That makes sense. I am understanding of that. Don't tell me, oh, my cost for bringing in one widget went up 3%. It's going to cost you 10% more now. No, that don't work. that's not cool. Keep it at 3% that you had to pay more. I'm all right with that. Because I think that's where people feel like there's something going on. It's like, because things are going up. We're being told inflation's whatever it is, like 2%, 3%. And then you see, look at it, and you're like, but no, especially this newest report that came out that we were talking with Christine about, something like the beef prices are like 20% and all these other things are these giant numbers. Like, that doesn't match.
23: Right.
19: Why isn't that the same thing, man?
23: Man, I went for breakfast by myself the other day, and it was $44 for a plate of breakfast.
19: What?
23: Yes.
19: Where the hell?
23: With tip. That's with the tip.
19: For breakfast?
23: For a plate of breakfast. I had eggs, hash brown, or like home fries. The eggs came on an English muffin with pea meal bacon, and I got an orange juice. And with tip... It was $44.
19: Wow.
23: If my great-grandfather saw this, he'd think like I was an emperor or something.
19: Oh,
23: he'd
19: totally.
23: Think I was you what? You paid what?
19: $44?
23: $44, that's with the tip. So it was like $38. And like the tip on the thing starts at 18% now. They don't give you the other options, and you can't type it in manually anymore.
19: You have to go other, and then you have to type.
23: Yeah. That wasn't even an option. It was 18, 25, or 30. What? It's breakfast, man. That's why
19: wild.
23: I carry around cash too, because I can just leave whatever tip I want.
19: $44. Yes. Yeah, we're not, you know.
23: Oh, I had a coffee too. Sorry.
19: We're not going to put said place under the bus. I will just say, like, places that I go for breakfast still, like, you could still get your regular breakfast special for like 15 ish.
23: Yeah, this was 21, like the starting price. And then I got an orange juice and a coffee.
19: That's an expense.
23: And it just went up. It kept going.
19: Now, is it one of those fresh squeezed orange juice ones? Because I remember there was a restaurant that's now out of business that was in St. Catharines that I remember going there the first time years ago, and it was like fresh squeezed orange juice, and this was this has got to be 15 years ago, so that's why it was so crazy at the time. And it was a $6 glass of orange juice.
23: Yes.
19: And I'm like, I am not getting orange juice ever again here. Thank you very much. Like, I don't care what orange juice you got, like $6. But that, and that was a long time ago.
23: Driving in from Florida this morning? You better have.
19: This better be the best damn orange juice I've had. And then you taste it like, nah, it still tastes like toothpaste.
23: I'm by myself. Where's the other plate of food that I can take home that I just probably should have, you know?
19: Make your breakfast at home sometimes.
23: I know, but
19: it's so nice to go out for breakfast.
23: I had
19: though.
23: The painters at the house, and they were on the main floor, and then the kitchen was torn apart, and I'm like, I didn't want to be there. Like, I'm just going to go for breakfast, and then I'm going to go walk around places and
19: see, that's tough,
23: kill some time.
19: Because that kind of money, because that, like, breakfast out to me has always been one, like, dinner out feels cool and everything and a couple other spots, but, like, breakfast out to me has always been the best feeling. I don't know why. Yeah, it's just like, I'm out for breakfast, and, you know, I'm not
23: sunny
19: making it
23: out. It's,
19: it feels like a great time.
23: Yeah.
19: All the time. But at 44 bones, I don't know if I'd feel that great about it. Christine's got your 6:30 news in just a moment here on CKTV News.
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2: Good morning. I'm Christine Jansen. We'll see sunny skies this morning with some clouds this afternoon. Right now, it's 7 degrees. Coming up, a man shot, Bravehearts performers, and curbside giveaways. First, a check on traffic.
24: Westbound 420 heads up as you get past Stanley. We're dealing with a crash in the left lane, just finding light volume on the Fort Erie bound QEW after Christie, dealing with overnight road work. A couple left lanes are blocked. The volume has eased. The Ontario ramps to the Fort Erie bound QEW still shut down with road work. Jumpstart helps kids across Canada access sport and play so more kids can get into the game. Learn more at jumpstart.canadiantire.ca. 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
2: In the news, a Port Colborne man is dead following an isolated shooting incident. Last night, around 6:35 p.m., Niagara Police responded to a report of a shooting at a Fair Street address north of Rodney Street in Port Colborne. Officers arrived on scene to find a man suffering from a gunshot wound. The man was transported to a local hospital where he later died. A 30-year-old Port Colborne man was arrested at the scene. Detectives believe this to be an isolated incident and that there's no ongoing risk to public safety. Meanwhile, Hamilton police are appealing for video footage after an alleged indecent act outside an Ancaster elementary school. Here's CKTV's Tom McKay with the details.
25: Police say it happened around 4 on Monday afternoon in the parking lot at St. Joachim Catholic Elementary School. Investigators say a parent confronted the man who left the area without further incident. He is being described as a male in his mid-50s with light brown skin and black and gray hair in a buzz cut. He was described wearing a black sweater and a red and gray pattern on the shoulders and front, blue jeans, and large headphones. Police say he was associated with a gray Acura RDX. Investigators want anyone with dash cam or surveillance footage from around Concerto Court and Amberley Boulevard between 3:45 and 4:30 that afternoon to check for that vehicle or someone matching his description. Anyone with information or video that could help the investigation is being asked to contact detectives. Reporting for CKTB News, I'm Tom McKay.
2: Meanwhile, firefighters in Hamilton say two house explosions shook the city yesterday, sending three people to the hospital with burns. Hamilton Fire Chief David Cunliffe says the explosions, which took place within hours of each other, were unrelated and investigators are still trying to determine the causes. Cunliffe says fire crews arrived at the scene of the first explosion at 182 Springside Drive, where a victim was taken to the hospital in serious serious condition. He says the second explosion at 8 Lambton Place sent up a large plume of smoke that was visible to firefighters as they raced to the scene. Cunliffe says two people who were inside the home at the time of the incident were taken to hospital, one with serious injuries and the other in stable condition. There's a new addition to this year's Bravehearts Gala, supporting the Kristen French Child Advocacy Center. The November 6th fundraiser will include an after party at AMO Estate Winery. Development Director Kim Rossi.
9: 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DJ Dave Styles will be there, Craig's Cookies, cocktails, and again, a couple more hours to dance and connect and hang out with your favorite people before we call it a night. And then Coventry will either have you home or bring you back to Central. We want to make sure that we're providing a safe after-party, so there's lots of opportunities for cabs and shuttled to shuttle your car home and you home as well safely.
2: The gala takes place at Central Niagara in Niagara-on-the-Lake with performances from Annabelle Arrest, Ryland James, and VB, along with a surprise headliner. Proceeds support the center's Child Victim Witness Program, helping children through the court process. Ticket information is available on the center's website. And lots of free items will be available all over Niagara Falls this Saturday. The city is hosting its curbside giveaway. Beth Engel says residents can put their gently used items out at the curb between 7 in the morning and 5 in the evening. Just clearly label them as free. She says at the end of the day, everything that's not taken should be brought back inside.
11: They need to be removed by 7 p.m. In order to make sure that, you are following all the bylaws and then dispose of them in any other way that you normally would, bring them to a donation, those kind of things.
2: Residents should make sure anything left out for the giveaway does not block any sidewalks or fire hydrants. In sports, the Cleveland Guardians return home for a deciding Game 5 of their AL Division Series against the Chicago White Sox tonight. The winner of tomorrow's game will play the Tampa Bay Rays. Week 19 of the CFL season kicks off tonight in Hamilton. The Tiger Cats will take on the Edmonton Elks. On the ice, the Toronto Maple Leafs kick off a three-game road trip with a 4-3 shootout loss in Las Vegas. The Golden Knights came back from a three-goal deficit. Trevor Connolly had the shootout winner. And the Niagara Ice Dogs defeated Ottawa 2-1 in OHL action last night. They'll be back on the ice tomorrow as they take on Barrie for a home game at the Meridian Center. For more local news that matters to you, go to cktbnews.com. Your weather forecast is next.
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2: Taking a look at your weather forecast. Today we'll see sunny skies with increasing cloudiness early this afternoon, reaching a high of 18. Clear skies this evening and a low of 6 overnight. Saturday, a mix of sun and cloud and a high of 20, and some periods of rain for Sunday. The temperature steady near 20. Right now it's 7 degrees. I'm Christine Jansen for CKTB News.
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19: Top priority of the summer.
23: Aerosmith tickets.
19: I can't. Oh. Come on, coach. I'm going to sign this thing later. I haven't watched that in a long time, man. It feels like I need to go back.
23: Yeah. I knew what you meant right away.
19: Every time I hear this tune now, like ever since I, like whatever that was, 93?
23: Three?
19: I want to say like somewhere in that. It's all I could think of.
23: Yeah,
19: I haven't watched. I wonder how the kid, like my oldest would get a kick out of that.
23: Probably. Double disc soundtrack. Awesome.
19: Oh.
23: Did you have it?
19: When you got it on CD and you got both of them, the blue and the pink
23: smiley
19: version.
23: Face on it, yeah.
19: Yeah. Killer. Killer soundtracks. Yeah. And I think I would put it, like, I think a lot of people will put, like, the Crow soundtrack as one of their high ones, but the Dazed were, they were as good as it got for me. Cherry Bomb, for some reason, that song within that mix.
23: Yeah.
19: Cherry Bomb!
23: Free Ride.
19: Yep. There's some good ones in there.
23: Yeah.
19: And ones that just wouldn't have been in your regular rotation at the time, or that you wouldn't have heard on the radio station that you were listening to at the time.
23: Yeah, 93, right? You're harking back here.
19: Yeah.
23: Classic rock, you know, I guess.
19: And you flip through, like, because, you know, I was listening to hits and that, and they definitely weren't playing all those songs. They play a couple of them because there's a Kiss track in there.
23: Yeah.
19: This is on there, obviously. There's a couple other songs that, I think there's a ZZ Top song that at the time hits might have been playing.
23: Right.
19: But there were some other, like, those. There's some other 70s songs that they wouldn't have been touching. They're just like, yeah, this, as the kid, well, I don't think the kids say it anymore, but this slaps.
23: Slaps. Slow Ride, got some Rick Derringer in there.
19: Yeah,
23: Jim Dandy.
19: Right, there's a tune.
23: Yeah, yeah. Like,
19: and maybe on its own, not the greatest tune you've ever heard, but within this mixture of the Dazed and Confused soundtrack, it was so spot on because they curated that thing in such a way that each of the songs, like, yeah, this is perfect. Like it just went bam, bam, bam.
23: It captured the 70s great.
19: Yeah. And you're all, every time, like this one would come on, you'd be picturing in the back of that pickup truck chasing the kids down.
23: Oh, summer.
19: Going to get those guys.
23: Last day of school.
19: Your ass be purple before the day's over.
23: Wicked. That time for a, count how many times Mitch touches his face, touches his nose, pinches his nose or tucks his hair behind his ear or face washes his. I think it's about 57 times.
19: Yeah, every time you turn around, especially when they're outside of the Emporium. Trying to impress that girl. Yeah. We're going to get O'Banion. That's awesome. Fantastic soundtrack. Your breakfast comments got a couple of rising thoughts on the text board. Yeah,
23: so, well, they ain't lying.
19: At $44, that's going to jump out to people. So a couple of people giving us some pointers. One guy says the truck stop in Beamsville's. And there are still breakfast places that are cheaper. That's why I say, like, I will, the place I go to on the regular, I don't pay more than $15 for, like, your three eggs and toast and hash browns and whatever, your bacon or sausage or whatever you want with it. There are plenty of places like that. And I'm not going to be, and I know Britt texts in, remembering the flying saucer breakfast where it was 99 cents for two eggs and toast and the meat. I'm not going to be the old guy screaming, back in my day, I remember when it was $2.99 for all this stuff. I get it. It costs more. But I think to where everybody's thinking, Greg, when you say $44, there's a couple of people go, what? Did he just say he spent $44? Mm-hmm. How much are they paying, Greg, over there?
23: Well, the thing is like, yeah, I was by myself. It was spur of the moment.

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1: Past Stanley, we're dealing with a crash in the left lane. Not finding too much of a delay through that stretch on the Fort Erie bound QEW after Christie. Overnight road work in two left lanes. There's no longer a delay through that stretch. The Ontario ramps to the Fort Erie bound QEW still shut down. 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I'm Alexis Spiger, CKTB News Traffic Update.
2: Taking a look at your weather forecast. Today we'll see sunny skies with increasing cloudiness early this afternoon, reaching a high of 18. Clear skies this evening and a low of 6 overnight. Saturday, a mix of sun and cloud and a high of 20, and some periods of rain for Sunday. The temperature steady near 20.
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11: This is Steph Vivier in the morning. Filling in is Matt Holmes.

0: And I will say, when I was in Austin, Texas, whatever it was, a decade or more ago, I went and had lunch at the Top Notch.
1: Oh, really?
0: Yeah, yeah.
1: Oh, wow.
0: It was part of an afternoon when I was driving around. I didn't have a whole lot to do.
1: Yeah.
0: And I went to a couple of the Dazed and Confused sites and a couple of Friday Night Lights spots. It's like, yeah, I'm going to the Top Notch. I had a burger at the drive-in. Nice. Drove into the spot, went and got my burger, ate in the car.
1: Yeah.
0: All by myself. I had nothing else to do that day. I was just like, I got something to do this afternoon.
1: Yeah, Dazed and Confused is the movie we're talking about.
0: In case we didn't mention it enough. I don't know if we actually did.
1: No, I'm getting texts. What soundtrack?
0: Oh, yeah. Please, is it? Yeah, the Dazed and Confused soundtrack. It's top notch. All right, I'm going to find a time to watch that maybe this weekend. Let's stay in the States, because this one, it feels so bloody. I don't even know. I want to call it insane. It feels like a dream. Just like make believe, because you just don't think this is even slightly remotely possible. But it looks like down in the States, they've got an execution coming up for, what was his name? Nidal Hassan. Killed 13 unarmed U.S. soldiers at Fort Hood back in 2009. But it looks like it's going to be executed, and it looks like they're going to live stream this thing, which I guarantee there are Americans out there applauding and cheering this on. I'm sure there's probably some Canadians that are like, that's a great idea. This seems so wild to think that this is even a slight possibility that they might do this, that they might think to themselves, you know what we're going to do? This is going to be the first military execution that we've had in eons. Let's live stream this for everybody in the country to see. Sounds like a really bad idea for a lot of different reasons. But on my crux, just the plain humanity of it.
1: Yeah.
0: What world are we living in where somebody said, I got a great idea. Live stream this, baby. This is the compassion, the love we've got for people out there, whatever we've got in our society anymore, and especially in the U.S., this is what they got left. Let's live stream this person dying, getting killed.
1: Well, we were talking movies. This is The Running Man.
0: Yes, it is.
1: Hunger Games. I don't know.
0: Except he hasn't got a chance to get away, obviously. Right. Like, The Running Man and Hunger Games, they had those people out of chance. This is just, and you know, this is somebody like, Trump has got to give the seal of approval to going this route, and must have said, yep, great idea. Yeah, like
1: Pete Hegseth had the brilliant idea. Apparently.
0: Well, he's the one taking claim, I guess.
1: Yeah.
0: Which he's a wonderful individual, this Pete Hegseth fella.
1: Are they going to have merch? Are they going to have food trucks? Is it going to be pay-per-view? I mean, like, what's next?
0: How 21st century are we going to take this thing, right? It's not a Canadian thing. Are they going to take this to the every commercial avenue possible? Are they going to, like you said, it sounds stupid, but it sounds ridiculous in the first place that they would to themselves go, yeah, let's live stream this. So like, I could see it being a pay-per-view. I could see them having something stupid to go with it to build some money in coffers somewhere. I'm not a death penalty individual. We're not a death penalty country. Mm-hmm. So this feels exponentially wild. But yeah, executed by firing squad, live streamed.
1: Yeah.
0: Who tunes in for that?
1: Like the execution of death penalty. It's not that shocking because that's the thing there. Like they have it
0: Yeah.
1: How many states? Not all, but
0: not and probably not as many as we might think anymore. And like, it feels like they've changed.
1: In Tennessee, we saw the Crystal Pike thing, go terribly wrong.
0: But they don't live stream lethal injections and everything else. I think most of them are done by lethal injection down there now. But
1: remember the Unabomber? That thing was on TV, wasn't it? They didn't actually show you
0: him
1: getting it.
0: But there was
1: The Oklahoma City Bomber.
0: Yeah.
1: Remember him?
0: Yeah. I don't remember it being on TV.
1: Like the whole like event, like they would show the building outside.
0: Oh yeah, yeah.
1: You know, and like we didn't get to see him, but like that was it was covered. It was you know, helicopters everywhere.
0: And I think in some of those states, like they're still having you know videos outside of places where it's happening. It's like oh, this is happening now. Oh, they're dead, and the people will be happy and cheering that somebody had been killed in there. This would be live streamed though, like and by firing squad. Like we're not talking like you know somebody just dying on the screen. Like you're watching bullets.
1: Also, squad to me means like a team, more than one. Like there's like more.
0: Yeah.
1: Like there's like a whole offensive line here.
0: I wonder if they I didn't look into exactly what their plan is for this one, but I know the old way was like they all lined up, and only some couple of them or one of them would have like an actual bullet in the chamber. They wouldn't know who was shooting it, but they'd all be aiming. They'd all be aiming at the heart. They'd all fire at the same time.
1: Yeah.
0: But not know who ultimately fired the lethal blow. I don't know if that's the case in this thing, but if they live stream this thing.
1: Didn't George Carlin, I gotta find this. I think Carlin did a bit on this 30 years ago that this is what the world would come to.
0: And it is eerily similar to what you were saying, like when you likened it to Running Man and
1: Hunger Games.
0: Hunger Games, yeah. Like it feels just, it feels wild. Like that's what, I don't know.
1: Will there be prelims before? I mean, like...
0: Oh, you would definitely, just, like...
1: You know...
0: Whoever would be putting this together would definitely have, like, a... And I hate to say it in this way. Like, they'd have a pregame show.
1: Yeah,
0: like,
1: yeah,
0: You know they would. And which... And that kind of stuff, like, I... In a big profile case, I can understand there being coverage of it happening. But I don't get the visual... Seeing the visual of it and broadcasting that to the masses. That seems like a...
1: Is it a scare tactic? Like, look, this is what's going to happen to you if you...
0: Oh, for the love of God, if you don't vote for him in the midterms.
1: Or just like if you're a mass murderer, we're going to do this to you.
0: I wasn't sure if you're going to go to the voting kinda, side.
1: Well, like how the death penalty is supposed to deter criminals, but it doesn't.
0: Yeah, it doesn't.
1: They're not thinking, oh, I'm going to be put to death. Better not do this.
0: Yeah, and that's always been one of my big cruxes against being against the death penalty. It's like it doesn't do anything to stop murders, so why do it back?
1: Right.
0: Like,
1: they think about it later. Like, yeah. Oh crap!
0: Now I'm gonna die. And there's usually you know some wiring and stuff that's gone wrong with people, individuals in the first place in those moments. So they're not thinking of the deterrence that you think you put in place.
1: Also, like it took Krista Pike, like she was 18. She's in her 50s now.
0: Yeah, that stuff's wild.
1: You know, I can just coast for another 35 years before it happens. So yeah. I'll be all right.
0: And you're just leaving. And some people are just leaving the on pins. Oh, you might be killed next week. It might be 10 years from now. You don't know when we're gonna do it to you. Like that seems wild. Anyway, don't know if this is fully going to come to fruition or not, but apparently they are going this. They're looking to go this route of live streaming the firing squad of this individual who shot and killed U.S. soldiers back in 2009 at Fort Hood. Yeah, can't make stuff up, man. You can't make this stuff up at all. Coming up, Christine's got your news next hour. We're going to check in. What do we got coming up next hour? Soleil's going to stop by. Soleil Wazirudin from the Anti-Racism Association. They put out a survey to the candidates in the upcoming municipal election. We'll let you know how few responses they actually got to this thing. We'll also talk about an uptick in overdoses in the area. In the 8 o'clock hour, it's flu season. We got that coming through, of course, and the roundtable. So lots to come to here on the program this morning. Yeah! CKTV News.
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3: Good morning. I'm Christine Jansen. We'll see sunny skies this morning with some clouds this afternoon. Right now, it's 7 degrees. Coming up, a man shot, Bravehearts performers, and curbside giveaways. First, a check on traffic.
4: Heads up, in Lincoln, we have an issue reported on Ontario between Homestead and Drake, causing some volume both ways through that stretch. Westbound 420 past Stanley, still that issue reported in the left lane. It's not causing any delay through that stretch in your Toronto-bound QEW, just dealing with the regular volume filling in. The next Lotto Max jackpot is $80 million, plus 80 new prizes of $100,000 and Max Millions. 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
3: In the news, a Port Colborne man is dead following an isolated shooting incident. Last night, around 6:35 p.m., Niagara Police responded to a report of a shooting at a Fair Street address north of Rodney Street in Port Colborne. Officers arrived on scene to find a man suffering from a gunshot wound. The man was transported to a local hospital where he later died. A 30-year-old Port Colborne man was arrested at the scene. Detectives believe this to be an isolated incident and that there's no ongoing risk to public safety. Meanwhile, Hamilton police are appealing for video footage after an alleged indecent act outside an Ancaster elementary school. Here's CKTB's Tom McKay with the details.
5: Police say it happened around 4 on Monday afternoon in the parking lot at St. Joachim Catholic Elementary School. Investigators say a parent confronted the man who left the area without further incident. He is being described as a male in his mid-50s with light brown skin and black and gray hair in a buzz cut. He was described wearing a black sweater and a red and gray pattern on the shoulders and front, blue jeans, and large headphones. Police say he was associated with a gray Acura RDX. Investigators want anyone with dash cam or surveillance footage from around Concerto Court and Amberley Boulevard between 3:45 and 4:30 that afternoon to check for that vehicle or someone matching his description. Anyone with information or video that could help the investigation is being asked to contact detectives. Reporting for CKTB News, I'm Tom McKay.
3: Food experts and economists expect the still climbing price of diesel, as well as other costs, will make for a tough winter at the grocery store. University of Ottawa professor Michael Mulvey says there's often a lag before retailers pass on costs by raising prices.
6: It's complicated because there's a lot of transportation contracts that are set with months of planning embedded within it. I think consumers' radars are up on price increases. However, there's been a lot the last 2 years in particular. And so how sensitive we remain is to be determined.
3: Prices at the grocery store in August were up 29% from 5 years ago, according to StatCan, with staples like beef and coffee seeing some of the biggest proportional jumps. Three performers have been announced for the Bravehearts Gala, supporting the Kristen French Child Advocacy Center. Annabelle Arrest and Ryland James will play the Meridian Emerging Artist Stage. Development Director Kim Rossi says the third performer has Niagara roots.
7: VB, Valerie Borghese, she was actually born and raised in Niagara Falls, but now lives in California. A very, like, cool, funky style. The minute I heard her, I thought, oh my God, she's just a perfect fit for this year's sound.
3: The gala takes place Friday, November 6th at Central Niagara in Niagara-on-the-Lake, with a surprise headliner also set to perform. Proceeds support the center's Child Victim Witness Program. Ticket information is available on the center's website. The curbside giveaway is back in Niagara Falls this weekend. All across the city, you'll be able to find free stuff to take home this Saturday. Beth Engel breaks down how it works.
8: It's very simple. People can just put their gently used items out at the curb between 7 a.m. and 5 p.m. and clearly label them as free. We have a template on our website that you can print, or you can make your own one up, and then people can just claim any of the free items.
3: Anything that doesn't get claimed should be taken back inside and can be taken to a donation depot or disposed of. And home buyers have to overlook a lot when it comes to buying. Repairs, paint, flooring, possible ghosts. Bree Tennis with more.
9: The Haunted Real Estate Report from Realtor.com says a lot of us believe we're living with ghosts. They say 54% of us report unidentifiable noises coming from inside the home. And it's not just us. 35% of pet owners report erratic pet behavior at things not visible to humans. But despite 86% of us believing houses can be haunted, more than half don't care. If the price is right, I'm Bree Tennis.
3: In sports, the Cleveland Guardians return home for a deciding Game 5 of their AL Division Series against the Chicago White Sox tonight. The winner of tomorrow's game will play the Tampa Bay Rays. Week 19 of the CFL season kicks off tonight in Hamilton. The Tiger Cats will take on the Edmonton Elks. On the ice, the Toronto Maple Leafs kick off a three-game road trip with a 4-3 shootout loss in Las Vegas. The Golden Knights came back from a three-goal deficit. Trevor Connolly had the shootout winner. And the Niagara Ice Dogs defeated Ottawa 2-1 in OHL action last night. They'll be back on the ice tomorrow as they take on Barrie for a home game at the Meridian Center. For more local news that matters to you, go to cktbnews.com. 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
3: Taking a look at your weather forecast. Today we'll see sunny skies with increasing cloudiness early this afternoon, reaching a high of 18. Clear skies this evening and a low of 6 overnight. Saturday, a mix of sun and cloud and a high of 20, and some periods of rain for Sunday. The temperature steady near 20. Right now it's 7 degrees. I'm Christine Jansen for CKTB News.
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13: This is Steph Vivier in the morning. Filling in is Matt Holmes.
0: An extra long Turkey Day weekend for Steph. 4 days, right? Yeah. She's back Tuesday? I'll trust Greg on that one.
1: Correct.
0: Okay, good. Text in anytime, 688-2582, 905-688-2582. One from Trevor says, hey guys, can you bring up the mass shooting that he did and the people that he killed before having an opinion on laws outside of your own country? Trevor, I did say exactly what he did beforehand. I said he shot and killed people in Fort Hood in 2009. This, by the way, on what we were talking about before the news break, this execution that's coming up by firing squad for this individual, again, who has been, you know, shot and killed 13 soldiers of Fort Hood back in 2009. They're looking at live streaming it south of the border. Live streaming this thing. Now, Trevor, I think you're pro what they're doing, and that's cool. I will bring up the one point that we didn't make before the news break, and that is there were two countries in 2025 that had public executions. There were two countries worldwide. There were like 2,000 executions. Maybe even, I think it was 2,700. There were two countries, though, that had public executions. This is the bar the U.S. is trying to stand for if they are going to live stream this. There were two countries. Any idea who those two countries were? Iran and Afghanistan. That's the bar. That's the bar you're setting. No, those are the only two countries in 2025 that said, you know what, we're going to have a public execution. And that's the bar the U.S. is possibly looking, it looks like they're going to try to attain. That's the bar they're setting for themselves.
1: Before you have an opinion on laws, it's not a law to live stream execution.
0: No, that's
1: and it. I find it peculiar. Sorry.
0: It's weird.
1: Yeah. Hey, man, don't knock the system before you.
0: And their laws can be their laws. They can have the death penalty if they want. I will fight it tooth and nail on our side of the border.
1: You gonna?
0: I will. But I can still say I think it's wrong. And I think it's especially wrong to live stream it. Because, yes.
1: You going to buy merch, Trev?
0: You're going and saying, you know what I want to be? I'd like to be just like Iran and Afghanistan. That is the code that I hope to live up to. Can I be as humane as those two countries? That's what I'm hope. That's my goal in life, man. That's my goal. Set that bar high. Hang out with the people that make you better and stuff like that. Maybe that's why they don't want to trade with us anymore. They don't like our code, I guess. Anywho, we will digress, but I'll bring that back up around the round table this morning with Mishka and Mishka Balsam from the Greater Niagara Chamber of Commerce and Ashley Waters coming up at 8:30 here on the program. Coming up on the show as well, it is flu season. I don't have the flu. I just got a cold. But we're going to catch up with the Associate Medical Officer of Health for the folks over at Niagara Public Health and get the rundown on what we're seeing in terms of the start of the flu season. I know the flu shots aren't out there yet for anybody to get, but I think they should be. They usually come around the end of October. So we'll get kind of a rundown from Dr. Angela Ma about kind of what the plan is for the folks at Public Health on rolling all of that out and what we're seeing in the early stages of the flu season, because I know even those who you know don't get the flu shots and stuff, it's so much talk around, well, what flu bug is going around and have they got the right shot this year to really impact that and all these other pieces of the conversation. So we'll discuss that around 8:20 here on the program. And anytime you want, you can text us at 905-688-2582. Dave from Fenwick says, no Niagara Knows today. Well, we didn't have any prizes today. And Greg didn't have a question ready, so we just kind of moved on. There were so many great prizes, like the Balls Falls Festival kicking off today, and they were giving those tickets out all week, and we figured we'll give your brain a break, Dave. We'll just give you a chance to not have to, you know, test your knowledge so much on the very difficult questions that Greg always puts out there for you. But we didn't have any prizes to give away. So if you did win the Balls Falls Festival tickets, enjoy those over the course of the weekend. We've got looks like tomorrow is probably your best day, weather-wise anyway, to get out there and enjoy Balls Falls. I was out actually at Balls Falls last weekend. The colors were starting pretty good, so I imagine this week they're even better. So it should look pretty beautiful out there. And I know Bonnie is broadcasting there from... I can't remember what time today. I know it's not during the drive in the afternoon, Greg. Can you remember what time it's at? I feel like it's during the day. I want to say, I think it's 10 to 2, but I didn't want to be that guy who's like, don't you know the schedule of your own station, man? I barely got out of bed this morning. And it was a different time because Bonnie was like, oh, no, because Walter's in for the drive this afternoon. I remember that. And because Bonnie is doing...
1: She'll be there from 10 a.m. to 12 p.m.
0: 10 to 12. So Gene's only got an hour?
1: But perhaps she'll be cutting in live.
0: Cut in. So, okay. Yeah. Okay, we're going to have to discuss that then. That might be too easy of a Friday for Gene then, if Bonnie's doing the 2 hours or if she's just doing cut it. So Bonnie's out of the festival today. She'll be, because Bonnie, she'll be buying a bunch of stuff. Don't worry. If you've got one of those booths out there, did they open up already? She'll be taking care of that. But enjoy the tickets if you want them on Niagara Knows. Dave, you can ease the mind today. You don't need to know the answer because Greg didn't have a question anyway.
1: Plus, Dave, you won Balls Falls tickets the other day. Enjoy.
0: Did he really?
1: Yeah, Dave won. He just likes to play for fun.
0: Trying to double dip, Dave.
1: Wake that brain up in the morning.
0: Double dipper. Like, yeah, let's win that one too. That's what we got coming up. Coming up after the break, Saleh Wazirudin from the Niagara Anti-Racism Association. They put out a survey to the candidates in the upcoming municipal election this month, asking them a bunch of questions around racism in the community. I don't know. I'll ask Saleh if he was surprised, but not too many people have responded at this point. It's CKTV News. Here's weather and traffic.
4: We still have problems reported westbound 420 past Stanley. Reports of a collision. Left lane blocked. There's no delay through that stretch. And there's good news. Fort Erie bound QEW past Christie. Overnight road work has been wrapped up. Further Fort Erie bound at McLeod. Right lane blocked with construction. 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
3: Taking a look at your weather forecast. Today, we'll see sunny skies with increasing cloudiness early this afternoon, reaching a high of 18. Clear skies this evening and a low of 6 overnight. Saturday, a mix of sun and cloud and a high of 20 and some periods of rain for Sunday. The temperature steady near 20.
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22: This is Steph Vivier in the morning. Filling in is Matt Holmes.

0: And really, wouldn't have known some of the songs like this one that much had it not been for the Days soundtrack.
1: Right, introduced you to a lot of stuff. Yeah, here, yeah.
0: Yeah. I did have to look it up. It is on Crave and Netflix right now in Canada. So yeah. I do have the chance to stream it. So.

0: We are getting closer to Election Day. Slowly but surely, anyway. And you can go to our website, cktpnews.com, for our Niagara Votes page, where the interviews that have been conducted so far with the candidates, the mayoral candidates across the region, have been posted. I believe there's a few left to go. Did we get through everybody now? The ones that we were doing. We got the Welland ones up, Thorold's up, St. Catharines, Niagara-on-the-Lake, Niagara Falls, Lincoln are all in there. So you can find that in a little bit more as we get ready for the upcoming election, which, of course, is on October 26th. And we'll have you all your live updates that evening here on CKTV News. A couple of weeks ago, though, the folks over at the Niagara Anti-Racism Association mentioned that they were going to be putting out a survey to the candidates all around racism in our community and posing some questions to them. And to give us an update on how that is going is Saleh Wazirudin from the Anti-Racism Association. Saleh, how you doing?
1: Hey, we're doing okay, Matt. Thanks for having me on. As you said, I'm Saleh Wazirudin with the Niagara Region Anti-Racism Association. Happy to talk about our candidate survey.
0: No problem. Now, let's go back. Is it about two and a half weeks that you sent it out, or what?
1: Yes, it was. It was even before then, I believe. But we told candidates that September 30th we'd do a release with whatever results we got by September 30th. So we got about 35 responses by then, and we had one more since then. And it wasn't too difficult to fill it out. Even some of the candidates didn't even answer all the questions, but they said, you know, I'm against racism, which should be easy enough to do. They had enough time to, at least 36 people had enough time to answer the questions or even just tell their voters that they're against racism.
0: And that's wild. Like, 36 accounts for, like, almost, like, what, 10% or so of the candidates that might be running across the region. So that means not too many people actually, you know, took the time to respond to you.
1: Well, you know, some of the newer members of the Niagara Region Anti-Racism Association, that's what stood out to them. They thought it was a low response. But actually, it's a little bit more than what I expected, because you got to remember, about 4 years ago, we did a survey for the provincial election, and we got 5 responses across 4 ridings, which, you know, it's out of fewer candidates, but it's that was what I would call, like, a really low response. This time, we've got 36 now from 10 of the 12 municipalities. So there's actually a discussion here. I mean, if you read the responses, you can go to our website, nrara.org, and there's a link right there for each of the municipalities and each of the positions. If you read the responses, they're actually talking about it, many of the candidates. But on the other hand, yeah, like you said, there's many places where nobody responded from some of the races. I know one voter told me that they wouldn't be voting for anyone running for council in their ward because none of the council candidates responded. They're just going to vote for mayor and school board because those candidates did respond. Because it does say something of what you think about your constituents, that because the questions we're asking about are big scandals that have happened in Niagara around racism. So if you don't have anything to say about that, you know, you're telling some of your voters you don't think much about them.
0: Well, because one of the questions in there was just simply, like, do you condemn Bob Gale for owning Nazi memorabilia, right? Or do you believe that he did nothing wrong, type of thing? Like, that seems like it was kind of a big story in the region, let's face it. I think Everybody had an opinion at the time. So my guess is that the candidates probably have one. They just didn't want to share it with you.
1: Well, even before this election was campaign season started, to me, even bigger than the scandal that our top municipal official had autographed, you know, Nazi memorabilia, was the silence around it. I mean, there were some elected officials who spoke out against it, but some of the mayors and so on were saying, "Oh, he did nothing wrong," or that this is a distraction. But even more, and people who were already elected were silent about it. So now at least we have 26 candidates saying that no, this is a problem, this is not okay, and that also, you know, there's the question of, well, why are we finding out about this kind of stuff after people are elected? So, you know, at least I think it was 26 said that they don't have, never will have Nazi memorabilia. That's not something they're interested in collecting. You know, one of the Pelham Council candidates said, if you want to collect stuff, collect hockey items, you know.
0: Yeah.
1: Don't collect this memorabilia that's associated with the genocide of Jews in World War II, starting World War II.
0: Anybody who wants to go and look at the responses, you post them up online, as you mentioned. Did anything, like, because I think for a lot of people, it seems like so easy to fill this out. But at the same time, I'm guessing if people are like, oh, Bob Gill did nothing wrong, or I don't believe racism is a problem, or they've got some view, they're probably just not going to respond to you, right? Like, you would think, I don't know, I'm just putting myself in their shoes, I guess. If I'm going to say something that is racist, I don't think they're going to share it with you. I don't know. I guess that's what I'm trying to say.
1: Well, if you take a look at the responses linked from our website and our ara.org, you'll see some of the candidates push back at us, saying, you know, I shouldn't have to fill out this survey, or saying, yeah, racism is wrong, but what you're asking about isn't important, things like that. And
0: okay.
1: That's telling enough. Like, I mean, if you look at the responses, you can see where candidates stand on different positions. They didn't all take the same position. At the same time, you know, there was a concern initially. I did an earlier draft of the survey, and the members of the Niagara Region Anti-Racism Association pushed back at me, saying some of the candidates aren't going to want to respond because it's pitting them against incumbents or people they're going to have to work with. So we actually toned down the survey a bit. Instead of saying, do you agree with this or that person, we said, how do you feel about this or that? And you can see even then, some of the candidates chose, you know, option, you know, none of the above. And what they wrote was actually close to one of the options we gave them, but they didn't quite want to come out so clearly against what the mayor, the incumbent mayor or whoever in their town said. And so they were still trying to, they still responded in a way, trying to distance themselves from confronting things that they say is wrong that the incumbent did. I mean, five of the Niagara Falls candidates said that they agreed with the four different Indigenous organizations condemning comments at the council meeting about evacuees as racist and anti-Indigenous. So they were willing. So some of them were willing to come out, and you know, they're going to have to work with. They may have to work with the incumbent mayor if he's reelected, but they're still willing to say that he was wrong to defend the comments at the Niagara Falls Council.
0: It's interesting to watch kind of some of this come in again. It is all up online. You've got, you're posting their responses on the regular as you're going to get some of them back in. Are you still giving them some more time to fill it out? Like, if they keep coming in, will you still post it?
1: Yeah, in fact, we got one response after we put out the release of the results. We told the candidates, look, we're not doing a deadline. We'll publish them on a rolling basis, but we did tell them that whatever we get by the end of the last month, September, we're going to put out in a release. You know, I've been a candidate, not in a municipal election, but I know it's busy, and, you know, I say it, there's two things in life that are a black hole of time, elections and moving. You know, you can never do enough. There's not enough time to do everything you need to do for those things. But at the same time, you know, 36 candidates did take the time, did think this was important. And, I mean, if you don't think these issues are important, they wouldn't have been in the news, and they wouldn't have, you know, amalgamation was derailed because of a racism scandal. I mean, so you can't say this doesn't affect everyone's lives.
0: Yeah. Have you had much comments from you know, the residents kind of saying, hey, like, I'm pulling this up to see what these folks are saying?
1: Yes. I mean, like I said, one resident told me that they're not going to vote for anybody running for council in their ward because none of those candidates responded.
0: Okay.
1: So, yeah, there are people checking this out. Even I made a clerical mistake in posting one of the candidates' answers, so they got back to me saying, hey, I did answer this question, so I fixed that. So I know that people are watching it, and they should be. I mean, this is, you know, if you, like, one of our members in that Niagara Region Anti-Racism Association said, if you can't talk about racism or call out racism, you're not qualified to run. You know, it's you know, amalgamation was made is a huge issue, but I think this is an even bigger issue, the fact that we've got so many elected officials who are silent about the different racism issues that we've had in Niagara. So let's find out before they get elected where they stand and pay attention to the candidates who do want to talk about this.
0: We'll see how it all ties in with how the residents vote coming up later on this month, Salih. Thanks a lot for the time this morning.
1: Thanks for having me on. As you said, I'm Salih Wazirdeen with the Niagara Region Anti-Racism Association. Our website's nrara.org, where we've got the results for you on a rolling basis.
0: Awesome. Thanks a lot. Take care.
1: Thanks. Bye.
0: There is Salih Wazirdeen again, nrara.org/election26 is where you can find the answers from those who have responded to their survey from the Anti-Racism Association. Christine's got your news update in moments.
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4: Good morning. I'm Christine Jansen. We'll see sunny skies this morning with some clouds this afternoon. Right now, it's 7 degrees. Coming up, a man shot, Bravehearts performers, and curbside giveaways. First, a check on traffic.
5: MTO still reporting an issue westbound 420 past Stanley. That crash in the left lane isn't causing a delay. On the Fort Erie bound QEW after Christie, good news, overnight construction has been wrapped up. But further at Fort Erie bound at McLeod, the right lane still blocked with roadwork. 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
4: In the news, a Port Colborne man is dead following an isolated shooting incident. Last night, around 6:35 p.m., Niagara police responded to a report of a shooting at a Fair Street address north of Rodney Street in Port Colborne. Officers arrived on scene to find a man suffering from a gunshot wound. The man was transported to a local hospital where he later died. A 30-year-old Port Colborne man was arrested at the scene. Detectives believe this to be an isolated incident and that there's no ongoing risk to public safety. Food experts and economists expect the global run-up in diesel prices, along with other costs, will have consumers feeling the pinch at the grocery store this winter. University of Ottawa professor Michael Mulvey says the ongoing situation hurts both retailers and consumers.
6: Most consumers don't realize it's not an on-off switch. It's like not as soon as the price of diesel goes up, doesn't mean your prices of food go up. There's often a lag effect before a retailer will decide to increase the price, but also it tends to last longer than people expect. And so it takes a while for sort of the cost structure to come to a point where they can lower it again.
4: Mulvey said retailers don't like messing with prices because consumers prefer price stability. So they'll try to resist price increases for as long as possible. But grocers will hike prices. Meanwhile, Statistics Canada is set to report its latest jobs numbers this morning.
7: Economists predict employers added 9,200 jobs in September, a slight bounce back after roughly 42,000 jobs were lost in August. The unemployment rate is expected to tick up to 6.5%. The August job losses snapped a hot streak for the labor market, but economists weren't overly concerned and instead pointed to the relatively stable unemployment rate as a sign the labor market wasn't taking a major step back. The jobs data will be the Bank of Canada's last look at the labor market before its next interest rate decision on October 28th. Michelle Zedekian, The Canadian Press.
4: Back here at home, three performers have been announced for Niagara's Bravehearts Gala, with one more act being kept a surprise. CKTV's Tom McKay with more.
8: Annabelle Orest, Rylan James, and VB will perform at the November 6th fundraiser for the Kristen French Child Advocacy Center Niagara. Development Director Kim Rossi says VB is coming back to her roots.
9: She was actually born and raised in Niagara Falls, but now lives in California. A very, like, cool, funky style. The minute I heard her, I thought, oh, my God, this is... She's just a perfect fit for this year's sound.
8: Kim Rossi joining CKTV News with Gene Velaitis. As she said, the headliner is still a surprise, but organizers landed their first choice.
9: They said yes immediately when we asked back in January. So, I mean, it was our first choice, and they said yes. That never really happens.
8: This year also brings an after party at AMO Estate Winery with Coventry Transportation shuttling guests from the gala, and at the end of the night, either calling you a cab home or bringing you back to Central.
9: We want to make sure that we're providing a safe after party, so there's lots of opportunities for cabs and shuttled to shuttle your car home and you home as well safely.
8: The gala at Central Niagara in Niagara-on-the-Lake supports the center's Child Victim Witness Program. Ticket information is available on the center's website. Reporting for CKTB News, I'm Tom McKay.
4: And Niagara Falls is hoping a few items can find new homes this weekend. The curbside giveaway is set for Saturday all across the city. Residents can put their gently used items out at the curb between 7 in the morning and 5 in the evening. Just clearly label them as free. Beth Engel says you can also use social media to get the word out about what's available.
10: We also have a Facebook page, so people who are offering items up can post pictures and help the community find those unused items.
4: Anything that doesn't get claimed should be taken back inside and can be taken to a donation depot or disposed of. In sports, the Cleveland Guardians return home for a deciding Game 5 of their AL Division Series against the Chicago White Sox tonight. The winner of tomorrow's game will play the Tampa Bay Rays. Week 19 of the CFL season kicks off tonight in Hamilton. The Tiger Cats will take on the Edmonton Elks. On the ice, the Toronto Maple Leafs kick off a three-game road trip with a 4-3 shootout loss in Las Vegas. The Golden Knights came back from a three-goal deficit. Trevor Connolly had the shootout winner. And the Niagara Ice Dogs defeated Ottawa 2-1 in OHL action last night. They'll be back on the ice tomorrow as they take on Barrie for a home game at the Meridian Centre. For more local news that matters to you, go to cktbnews.com. Your weather forecast is next.
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4: Taking a look at your weather forecast. Today we'll see sunny skies with increasing cloudiness early this afternoon, reaching a high of 18. Clear skies this evening and a low of 6 overnight. Saturday, a mix of sun and cloud and a high of 20, and some periods of rain for Sunday. The temperature steady near 20. Right now it's 7 degrees. I'm Christine Jansen for CKTV News.
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13: This is Steph Vivier in the morning. Filling in is Matt Holmes.
0: We're all on the same page, by the way, Greg. I asked Gino, what are you doing with Bonnie? He had no idea. Bonnie's at Balls Falls.
16: Well, Bonnie
0: today.
16: Will be at Balls Falls 10 to 12.
0: So we're thinking it's just cut inside.
16: Yeah.
0: She'll check in with you.
17: All right. Maybe. I like that. And then his holiness, his former Marilyness, is doing the drive starting at 2.
0: Yeah, we got Walter
17: Action
0: in
17: at day. I love it.
0: Starts at 2 o'clock.
17: Yeah.
0: It's a Friday, man. It's Thanksgiving. We're ready to go.
17: Mm-hmm.
0: Gene Valaitis in, of course, after 9 o'clock, making sure the clock's right. Greg, his big question when he came in, what do you serve at a live execution? Now you're taking it to a different level, Gene. Like, what does the menu hold?
17: Well, I will not be watching something that disgusting. But is it snacks or something more substantial for the idiots who are going to watch it?
0: Is it a full Super Bowl halftime party type of thing with a spread? Or
17: like with the meat stadium?
0: Oh, you can make the little figurines. Yeah. See, now we're making fun of them too much, I guess. What a bizarre story.
17: Disgusting.
0: What do you got coming up on the program today?
17: Well, I don't know this for sure, but I think that Donald Trump is having an unbelievable meltdown this morning in the White House because he did not win the Nobel Peace Prize.
0: Poor Pookie.
17: It's gone to a South African international human rights lawyer by the name of Navi Pillay. Now, of course, he has been saying for months that nobody is more deserving of the Nobel Peace Prize than he, because apparently he has ended 289 wars in the past year.
0: He's the man of peace.
17: Yeah.
0: He has brought peace everywhere.
17: That's great. So I can't wait for him to comment this morning, because you know he's going to be having an epic meltdown.
0: I just wonder, is there ever a day when he's not having a meltdown?
17: No, would be my question.
0: Like, I kind of feel like he's in this perpetual state of panic and fear.
17: Mm-hmm.
0: I don't know. It's got that feeling. It's like, dude, just take her easy a little bit.
17: Take it down to the next level.
0: At some point, things are going to be okay.
17: I like the other day he was talking about people who are on a vegan diet, and he was talking about how his wife came up to him and said, "Sir." Yeah, like his wife comes up to him and says, "Sir." I don't know.
0: You don't? I don't know. The relationship, it seems like she could do that to him. Sir. She might call him sir.
17: Mm.
0: I don't know what that says about the underlying part of the relationship, but I digress.
17: Well, she is a pretty woman, if you get my drift.
0: I get your drift. Mm-hmm. What else got coming up?
17: We're going to destroy the myth around turkey for Thanksgiving, because everybody always said you eat turkey and you get tired.
0: Okay.
17: Turkey does not contain tryptophan, which is the amino acid that creates melatonin in your body. Because everybody always says, you have a turkey dinner, you're going to lie down, you're going to fall asleep. It's a myth. The reason why you're lying down and falling asleep is because you have overeaten or you have been overserved in the liquor and wine department.
0: See, I always figure I'm just so bloody tired. Now that I've got a full stomach, it's like, yeah, I'm tired because I've been putting up with all this for all the days. Right? You got all this other stuff going on. It's like, finally, I'm just like, I'm going to chill out for a bit.
17: Okay. Do you talk about politics at the Thanksgiving dinner table or not?
0: Anytime you want.
17: Oh, really?
0: Why not?
17: It's forbidden in my place.
0: Oh, really?
17: No politics at the dinner table.
0: No politics at the dinner. That's an old school way of thinking, Gene, I would say. That's an old school way.
17: Yeah, I know. But rules are rules are rules.
0: You don't like finding out which... That's kind of part of the millennial fun, was finding the crazy uncles, right? And seeing, you know, testing how far people's thoughts went. It's like, that's the only time you got to see them. So it's like, you got to throw it out there just to see. Like, okay, I don't get to talk to you guys that much. Let's see what you got in store.
17: Uncle Bob sitting in the corner, hammered on Manischewitz.
0: And all of a sudden, just spitting out this stuff. You're just like, dude, Yeah, there's a reason we don't talk very much. It's good to know.
17: It's always an interesting weekend, isn't
0: it? You just got to check in every once in a while with those family members that, you know, you've lost connection with because you've watched their Facebook post go a little bit haywire. And you're like, all right, we're just going to mute you for a little bit. You check in with them on Thanksgiving, go, well, what do you got still in store? It's like, oh, yeah, you're still a little nuts.
17: Well, it could make for an exciting dinner.
0: Yeah.
17: And then everybody falls asleep.
0: So what do you talk about if you don't talk about politics and, like, stuff going on. Everything's roses, rose-colored glass, like the world's just

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1: Thanksgiving dinner table.
2: See? There's a little...
1: You can just say, we should not be experimenting and torturing these dogs. Oh, by the way, who's carving the turkey?
2: For fun, I think you take the other way. It's like, maybe we should. You got to throw it out there, right? You got to take the confrontational view first. Like, I'm going to say something outlandish just to see how you guys react.
1: I love my animals. Oh, by the way, can I have the white breast meat?
2: Give me the dark. A lot of gravy, Gene. All right. Well,
3: speaking of gravy, we do have $100 in Lotto Max vouchers to give away, by the way.
2: I'm supposed to do something here, Gene. We'll talk to you later.
1: It's $80 million. Bucks tonight.
3: Whoa.
2: What are we doing, Greg? Because I don't know how. We spin a wheel and we do something here.
3: Oh, look at this. Caller 17.
2: Greg says 17. What about caller 17?
3: 905-688-2582.
2: Oh, you call the number?
3: If you're caller 17, okay. You get the $100 in Lotto Max in the form of a voucher.
2: In a voucher.
3: You need to pick up here at 12.
2: But you have to call now to be the voucher winner at 17. This is why we have Greg to do things that I don't remember to do. Because,
3: correct.
2: Yeah, it's one of those days, Gene. Have a great show. Let's check weather and traffic. Caller 17, like he said.
4: Heads up, we have a problem reported on the Fort Erie bound QEW after Christie. Reports of a collision causing some light volume on the approach on the westbound 420 past Stanley. Still dealing with this crash in the left lane, and we have an in-town problem through Lincoln on Ontario just south of the QEW. The next Lotto Max jackpot is $80 million plus 80 new prizes of $100,000 and Max Millions. 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I'm Alexis Spiger, CKTV News Traffic Update.
5: Taking a look at your weather forecast. Today we'll see sunny skies with increasing cloudiness early this afternoon, reaching a high of 18. Clear skies this evening and a low of 6 overnight. Saturday, a mix of sun and cloud and a high of 20, and some periods of rain for Sunday. The temperature steady near 20.
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3: 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This is Steph Vivier in the morning. Filling in is Matt Holmes.
4: An extended Thanksgiving weekend for Steph. An OLG prize voucher, apparently, Greg, for...
5: Sharon in Aurora.
4: Sharon.
5: Sharon will be Sharon if she wins. She said.
4: Okay.
5: Share.
4: Sharon, share, share.
5: Yeah.
4: Sharing is caring. 8 o'clock news coming up in about 8 minutes time here, and we're going to check in with Christine from the CKTV newsroom. But right now, it was last week when we got a update and a note from the folks over at Niagara Regional Police saying there was an opioid overdose surge in the region. We have seen now some of the numbers of what happened last week, looking at, what was it, 5 suspected fatal overdoses in the region, 38 non-fatal overdoses. Just, again, numbers that constantly we see them, and we get startled by the amount of people in our community that get that are impacted from drugs and addiction and the situation that is happening in communities right across the country. Janice Rutgers is the Executive Director of the Community Addiction Services of Niagara, or CASN, and joins us on the program today. Janice, how you doing?
6: I'm doing well. Thanks for having me on your show.
4: And no problem. These numbers, when the NRP send out an alert, essentially saying, look, this is happening in our community, alarm bells go off and everybody's ears perk up. But I'll be honest with you, I don't know that many people would look at it and go that they really know the context of what 5 suspected fatal overdoses and 38 non-fatal means in the grander scheme. I'm guessing if they're going to put out an update, that's well above normal, right?
6: Yeah, we have definitely seen a spike, for sure, and it is very concerning. You know, 5 suspected overdose deaths in 1 week is, I mean, these are not just numbers. These are people who have lives, who have families, who have loved ones. And, you know, every death is preventable. We can't accept that these deaths are inevitable, and we have to, really, these deaths should motivate us to do better.
4: I don't know that it always does, though, Janice. And maybe that's probably from where you sit in the room that you've been in for years. Like, that's got to be the frustrating, because this isn't the first time we've seen, you know, a big week like this, or we've had, you know, calls and concerns about a certain drug supply that's out there on the streets or anything like that. It kind of pops up and then it goes back down to where it was, but then people don't keep talking about it, I guess.
6: Yeah, what we know is that the drug supply is very unpredictable, and a lot of these overdoses are not intentional overdoses. People don't really understand what they're taking, and they're often laced with things that they don't know about, and they can't tell. They can't look at it and say, oh, that looks like it has this drug in it, or fentanyl, or a tranquilizer. They can't smell it. It's not until they take it in the overdose that they realize, okay, that was a bad drug.
4: Well, and that would be great if it wouldn't. I guess that's why so many people talk about the supply, right, and trying to find mm-hmm. ways to make it safer, I guess, for people that are battling addiction.
6: Right.
4: So where does this sit for right now in our community? I guess, like, are you feeling that when we put out an alert like this, when we're sitting here dealing with what is continuing an ongoing crisis, that we're missing something here, or are we working towards a better situation out there on the streets?
6: Yeah, I mean, really, the situation has to be a coordinated effort. No one agency can do this alone. And, you know, we obviously are working with some funding, and we're trying to maximize what we're doing with the funding. But, you know, it doesn't ever feel like it's quite enough. You know, when we see a report like this where overdoses are spiking, deaths are happening, it definitely gives you pause because, you know, at the end of the day, as we said, these are real people, and it's hard for families when a loved one dies of a drug overdose. It's such a complex grief because they have to then explain, you know, the person died of a drug overdose, and then they feel like they have to defend that person, mm-hmm. you know, and the end of their life shouldn't define what their whole life was.
4: Well, and you just have to talk to enough people that have gone through situations to find a few that, like you said earlier on when in our conversation, that it's not like they're, you know, constant drug users. It's just, you know, they've been doing it, experimenting a little bit sometimes, and maybe they got into a little bit of, and all of a sudden, just like, boom, they're dead. And it's wild mm-hmm. how quick it can happen in some circumstances where these might not be, because I think a lot of people think the stereotypical, oh, this person's been on the street for decades and they've been using for decades or whatever. Like, some of these people that are dying on the street and in these situations are people's kids.
6: Yeah, absolutely. Like I said, this is a loved one. And, you know, we had the monthly opioid harms report that came out from Niagara Region. And in it, they provide some really interesting statistics where they talk about EMS calls by pickup location. A lot of folks that are being picked up are on the street or the highway, you know, in public places. But the number of deaths that are occurring are in private residences. So it's the people that are using alone in private residences, not the people that you can see on the street that might be using. It's the people that are using alone.
4: Now, I know,
6: bring that attention definitely to folks.
4: When you hear that, though, I think some people are going to ask the question, and it's hard to draw the direct correlation between the two, but is this uptick possibly a result of closing the safe injection site?
6: I mean, it's really hard to say because we don't know what kinds of deaths they were. Are they deaths because of inhalation? Were they deaths because of injection? It's hard to say. We don't have those statistics. I do think that harm reduction is something that we're missing right now in our community. You know, it's harm reduction is about keeping people alive and reducing the harms associated with substance use. And we have to recognize that, you know, it's not just as easy as just to go cold turkey or to cut off or stop using. We have to recognize that people might not be ready or able to stop using substances immediately. And, you know, somebody can't go into recovery if they're not alive, you know, and harm reduction keeps people alive.
4: Will you eventually have the data? Like, will the data show a little bit of that? You know, whether or not we could kind of draw that line between the two things?
6: Yeah, I guess I'm not really sure. I can't really answer that because I don't know. I don't know what kind of data is being collected.
4: Okay.
6: Would I suspect that we're going to find an uptick? I would suspect we will.
4: Yeah, it's going to be tough. Do we know the cause of that uptick last week? Was it a supply thing? Was it a bad drug going around, or are we still trying to look into that?
6: I mean, it's hard to say right now what was in the drug supply. We don't know from, you know, the public health perspective what was in there. So we can't say that it's, you know, I'd be cautious about speculating about the cause of the particular overdoses.
4: Yeah.
6: All I can say really is the illicit drug supply is unpredictable, and changes in the substances circulating in a community can create serious risks. We need to rely on the information that's confirmed by public health and emergency response partners. But in the meantime, people should understand that there's no reliable way to determine the contents or potency of an illicit substance by appearance alone.
4: No, that's the unfortunate circumstance of what the reality is right now for so many people. If there's somebody out there who knows somebody that's going through something and needs some help, where can we send them?
6: Well, absolutely. We don't want people to have to navigate the system on their own. They can call us at CASN. We have people ready to do triages, ready to assist with help, whether that's using our organization or if it's a better fit with another agency or organization or residential treatment. We can help them to navigate what is the appropriate course for them.
4: Right.
6: And everybody's journey is a little different, so it's going to look different for everyone.
4: Yep, it's a different circumstances across the board. That's for sure. There's no one solution. Janice, the stories aren't going to go away. We need to continue to work on this. But I appreciate the time this morning. Thanks.
6: Yeah, thanks for having me. Appreciate it.
4: Take care. There is Janice Rutgers, Executive Director of CAS and the Community Addiction Services of Niagara. Again, contact them if you or somebody else is looking to navigate some of the programs and supports that are out there for people that are battling with addiction at this point. Coming up next hour, we'll talk with the Associate Medical Officer of Health. We'll get to your roundtable, but Christine's got your news next.
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1: Good morning. I'm Christine Jansen. We'll see sunny skies this morning with some clouds this afternoon. Right now, it's 7 degrees. 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Coming up, a man shot, Bravehearts performers, and curbside giveaways. 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
2: Finding some light volume on the Fort Erie bound side of the QEW past Centennial. No reports of issues, and there's good news further Fort Erie bound after Christie. We had a crash reported through that stretch. It looks to have been cleared up. Westbound 420 past Stanley. We still have a collision reported. Left lane is blocked. 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
1: In the news, a Port Colborne man is dead following an isolated shooting incident. Last night, around 6:35 p.m., Niagara Police responded to a report of a shooting at a Fair Street address north of Rodney Street in Port Colborne. Officers arrived on scene to find a man suffering from a gunshot wound. The man was transported to a local hospital where he later died. A 30-year-old Port Colborne man was arrested at the scene. Detectives believe this to be an isolated incident and that there's no ongoing risk to public safety. Meanwhile, Hamilton police are appealing for video footage after an alleged indecent act outside an Ancaster elementary school. Here's CKTV's Tom McKay with the details.
3: Police say it happened around 4 on Monday afternoon in the parking lot at St. Joachim Catholic Elementary School. Investigators say a parent confronted the man who left the area without further incident. He is being described as a male in his mid-50s with light brown skin and black and gray hair in a buzz cut. He was described wearing a black sweater and a red and gray pattern on the shoulders and front, blue jeans, and large headphones. Police say he was associated with a gray Acura RDX. Investigators want anyone with dash cam or surveillance footage from around Concerto Court and Amberley Boulevard between 3:45 and 4:30 that afternoon to check for that vehicle or someone matching his description. Anyone with information or video that could help the investigation is being asked to contact detectives. Reporting for CKTB News, I'm Tom McKay.
1: Meanwhile, firefighters in Hamilton say two house explosions shook the city yesterday, sending three people to the hospital with burns. Hamilton Fire Chief David Cunliffe says the explosions, which took place within hours of each other, were unrelated and investigators are still trying to determine the causes. Cunliffe says fire crews arrived at the scene of the first explosion at 182 Springside Drive, where a victim was taken to the hospital in serious condition. He says the second explosion at 8 Lambton Place sent up a large plume of smoke that was visible to firefighters as they raced to the scene. Cunliffe says two people who were inside the home at the time of the incident were taken to hospital, one with serious injuries and the other in stable condition. There's a new addition to this year's Bravehearts Gala, supporting the Kristen French Child Advocacy Center. The November 6th fundraiser will include an after party at AMO Estate Winery. Development Director Kim Rossi.
4: Coventry Transportation is the exclusive after party sponsor. They're actually picking you up at Central Niagara, taking you about a kilometer and a half down York Road to Amo Estate Winery. DJ Dave Styles will be there, Craig's Cookies, cocktails, and again, a couple more hours to dance and connect and hang out with your favorite people before we call it a night. And then Coventry will either have you home or bring you back to Central. We want to make sure that we're providing a safe after party, so there's lots of opportunities for cabs and shuttled to shuttle your car home and you home as well safely.
1: The gala takes place at Central Niagara in Niagara-on-the-Lake with performances from Annabelle Arrest, Ryland James, and VB, along with a surprise headliner. Proceeds support the center's Child Victim Witness Program, helping children through the court process. Ticket information is available on the center's website. And lots of free items will be available all over Niagara Falls this Saturday. The city is hosting its curbside giveaway. Beth Engel says residents can put their gently used items out at the curb between 7 in the morning and 5 in the evening. Just clearly label them as free. She says at the end of the day, everything that's not taken should be brought back inside.
5: They need to be removed by 7 p.m. In order to make sure that you are following all the bylaws, and then dispose of them in any other way that you normally would, bring them to a donation, those kind of things.
1: Residents should make sure anything left out for the giveaway does not block any sidewalks or fire hydrants. In sports, the Cleveland Guardians return home for a deciding Game 5 of their AL Division Series against the Chicago White Sox tonight. The winner of tomorrow's game will play the Tampa Bay Rays. Week 19 of the CFL season kicks off tonight in Hamilton. The Tiger Cats will take on the Edmonton Elks. On the ice, the Toronto Maple Leafs kick off a three-game road trip with a 4-3 shootout loss in Las Vegas. The Golden Knights came back from a three-goal deficit. Trevor Connolly had the shootout winner. And the Niagara Ice Dogs defeated Ottawa 2-1 in OHL action last night. They'll be back on the ice tomorrow as they take on Barrie for a home game at the Meridian Centre. For more local news that matters to you, go to cktbnews.com. Your weather forecast is next.
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1: Taking a look at your weather forecast. Today we'll see sunny skies with increasing cloudiness early this afternoon, reaching a high of 18. Clear skies this evening and a low of 6 overnight. Saturday, a mix of sun and cloud and a high of 20, and some periods of rain for Sunday. The temperature steady near 20. Right now it's 7 degrees. I'm Christine Jansen for CKTV News.
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0: This is Steph Vivier in the morning. Filling in is Matt Holmes.
1: It was such a cruising. Like, that's the thing, too. Like, that's the, we're just gonna, every time. It was so, like, you could be in the car and just cranking it. Even though you had on CD and the skipping was frustrating.
2: Or grab the other disc because you thought, oh, man, I thought Steve Miller was on side one.
1: And you would always have them in the wrong disc thing. You'd have track one and one and two and two. You'd always mess that up constantly. I want to say, did I even have, did we have the cassette of that too or no?
2: I had the CD.
1: I had the CD. Yeah. I know I had the CD because I feel like I got it. I think that was one of the Columbia.
2: Yes. Yeah. Got. Yeah.
1: I don't think I had a cassette of that. I don't think I did. But it definitely was one of the, oh my God, they got that on there. Yep. I don't even remember how many you used to get for that, but it was a whole crazy amount of CDs you'd get and pay like a buck.
2: It was still going. Like, I think until like this year, Columbia House is now finished.
1: Oh,
2: like,
1: really?
2: People still have subscriptions.
1: No kidding.
2: Yeah. Why was that? CDs are still $26, $27.
1: Isn't that amazing? I've seen that too, and it's like, what are you talking about?
2: And is that good for inflation? Because that's what they were when they were popular, right? But now vinyl records are $40 to $50, right? So I don't know what's what.
1: That's a good
2: breakfast is $44. Vinyl's $50.
1: A CD cost me the same thing it did when I was 20.
2: 20 years ago, or 30 years, like.
1: Because, yeah, we were like, you know what? CDs are too expensive at $25. Yeah. Let's stop doing this. Napster's here. Yes, sirree, Bob.
2: I had to save for a CD, you know, or hope for one on my birthday or something.
1: Because they were. Like, yeah. They were an investment.
2: Right. And then, and still today, like, you go into the store.
1: And they are relatively the same price. Yeah. Eh?
2: And where do you find a CD player? Some people don't even have them in their cars anymore.
1: No, I don't. Yeah, not chance.
2: You know, so
1: the days of the six disc changer underneath the passenger seat, those days are over.
2: Or removing the CD, the front, the face, so no one would steal it.
1: But people did steal the damn things. Yeah, that's the thing.
2: Yeah.
1: If you were dumb enough to leave the stupid front the faceplate on it, the bloody thing got stolen.
2: I like how that was. Oh, well, I guess I can't get another face anywhere. I'm not stealing it because
1: it's
2: hard to get these things.
1: That was a deal breaker for the thieves out there. They would not take them if you took off the face of it. But if you forgot to, they'd be in there, and you'd go get in the car, and you'd see the car the next morning, you're like, look at that! Big hole in the dash! Awesome! The days when you had a specialized radio in your car. Good times. I guess some of them have different ones now, right? Like, there are some upgrades you can get in your vehicle in terms of picking up the HD radio and some of the other pieces, but not necessarily for a physical media. There's no vinyl players in the car. That's just not happening. Man. The old 8-track players. I know there are probably plenty of yous out there that are old enough that had cars with 8-track players.
2: Of course, yeah.
1: But I remember I saw one when I was younger. There was somebody, I can't even remember who it was, that had an 8-track player in their car. I'm like, that is wild.
2: Yeah,
1: you're
2: man.
1: Kidding me? That's legit in your car? That's what you're driving around? You're popping these things in? Like, wild. CDs.
2: Music. And the cartridges are all over the floor in the passenger seat. On the side, passenger side.
1: I saw the, you see it every once in a while, the memes. I'm like, we're all so worried about, you know, distracted driving. Meanwhile, there's a picture of the guy holding the big CD booklet.
2: Binder,
1: the big binder flipping through it while they're driving, trying to find the CD they want.
2: What am I going to listen to?
1: Or it was either that or he was on the passenger seat and you're flipping through it, looking through the CDs. What do I want to put in right now?
2: Yeah.
1: Not the big the cassettes weren't as big of a problem, right? Because, like, those ones, like, you could see them easier of what they were. You just opened up
2: the little drawer out or whatever.
1: Well, yeah, or you had, like, the bag, right, where they were all sitting in there kind of face up. You just unzip it. Oh, okay, that one's good. Move along. I was never a fan of this. I always preferred the cassette player in the car as opposed to the CD player. CD player, I just found against it. It's, even when you had a better one, they still skipped. That was a weird piece of media that we used. Like, yeah, let's use this. This is good. It's like, no, it's not. It was bad. It was worse on so many, almost every level. Almost every level, a CD was worse than a cassette.
2: I love the, you know, the cassette that had the wire attached to your Discman so that you could play a CD if you didn't have a CD player?
1: Brutal.
2: And the technology, though, you're like, whoa, this is crazy.
1: How does this happen?
2: Transferring over. Yeah, I don't know.
1: Technologically, yes, that was pretty cool. But, like, why did we go to CDs in the first place? You could make a cassette longer. It was possible. Yeah. You could buy the ones you could record on yourselves that would be long enough. Because that was the big thing with CDs. Like, oh, you can get
2: 40 minutes or 80 minutes.
1: The CD, you can get up to 80 minutes of music on. It's so much better than cassettes. But it's like, no, I can buy blank 120-minute cassettes.
2: Yeah.
1: Why can't we just put records on those?
2: Where
1: but nobody ever did.
2: It's not compressed.
1: Yeah.
2: Down to nothing where...
1: Yeah. We're getting into that now.
2: Vinyl sounds so good. It's the masters.
1: Yeah, you just can't put it in your car. It's too big. what are we supposed to do? I'm forgetting everything we're supposed to do this morning, Greg. This is just not good.
2: It's Friday of a long weekend.
1: Yes, we're all taking a 17-day weekend. Weather and traffic is what we're doing. That's where we're going.
3: Heads up on the Niagara-bound side of the QEW as you approach Geneva. We have a collision reported through the stretch and further Fort Erie-bound, the ramp to Welland dealing with a crash. That's in the right lane. Crews are dealing with that. Still have a problem reported westbound 420 past Stanley. Left lane blocked. 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I'm Alexis Spiger, CKTB News.
4: Taking a look at your weather forecast. Today we'll see sunny skies with increasing cloudiness early this afternoon, reaching a high of 18. Clear skies this evening and a low of 6 overnight. Saturday, a mix of sun and cloud and a high of 20 and some periods of rain for Sunday. The temperature steady near 20.
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0: This is Steph Vivier in the morning. Filling in is Matt Holmes.
1: Don't worry, I'm almost done too. Then you got Gene after 9 o'clock. I'll be taking a little nappy poo today, I think. Kind of fitting with our next conversation. You know, I pumped myself full of as many kind of drugs as I thought I could take this morning to get through the... how long is this program again? 3.5 hours we do during the morning? It's just seemingly work, but I'll admit, I'm hitting a bit of a wall now. But it is flu and cold season, and some people across the province saying that it's starting a little bit earlier. But along the lines of what we're seeing in Niagara, that's a good question. So we figured let's reach out to the folks over at Public Health and see how things are setting up here in the Niagara region. Associate Medical Officer of Health, Dr. Angela Ma, joining us on the program this morning. Doctor, how are you?
8: Hi, Matt. I'm good. How are you?
1: I'm doing all right. As much as this, you know, cold, it's not the flu. I know I don't have the flu. As much as this cold is dragging me down, we'll get through her here. But it's that time of year, ain't it?
8: It is, yes.
1: Have we seen an uptick? Because I know, you know, some places across the province have been reporting that, you know, the flu started a little bit early in areas. Are we seeing that here or no?
8: Based on our surveillance data, so we have data current to September 26, we were seeing fairly low levels in the region of COVID, influenza, and RSV, which is expected for this time of year. But as you're saying, you know, with time and as we're seeing an increase, we're seeing the trends increase in other regions, we might see that same trend for our region soon.
1: Okay. It's one of those pieces, right? Like sometimes it just for whatever reasons, some locations it'll just move quicker a little bit, right? In the early stages.
8: Yeah, for sure. It's all to do with or many factors, but density of the population, travel between areas. We're seeing that others speak to an increase in virus activity, but I do think we can expect something in the next few weeks in our region.
1: Have we got the, you know, an underlying feeling of what kind of a season we're looking at? Are we looking at, you know, a fairly strong flu and COVID season? Are we looking at a fairly, you know, average type of year? Do we have any kind of feeling on that yet?
8: It's hard to say early on. Sometimes we do look to trends in the southern hemisphere, so countries who are just sort of finishing up their respiratory virus season. But honestly, the best kind of predictors or the best things that we would look at to understand what we're facing up ahead are data from previous years. That's to say, I can't speak to, and we don't have enough information quite yet about how severe the season is going to be, but in any case, it's important that we stay prepared.
1: It's like so much in life, and I know some people, so many people get, you know, we'll talk about flu shots and, you know, the program that the region's putting on, but so many people will be like, oh, well, what flu bug is it going to be this year, and trying to, it's so much of everything in life, but in this type of stuff, it's, you got to take your best guess and move forward with it, right?
8: Yes, well, we know that the flu vaccine protects against multiple types of influenza, and so part of that does capture if we do see a different dominant strain of influenza that circulates across the season. What we know is that the flu vaccine protects against multiple and still continues to do a very good job of protecting against severe disease. So it is one of our best ways to stay protected against influenza. And then similar with the other vaccines, there is vaccination for COVID as well as for RSV protection. And so we would recommend those as well for anyone who's eligible.
1: We're not ready to roll them out quite yet, right, though?
8: Yes. Yeah, so for high risk and priority groups, those vaccines have become available. So certain groups can get vaccines for COVID and flu through their family doctor or a clinic. And then by the end of October, so we're looking at starting on October 26th, the general population can receive flu shots and COVID through local pharmacies as well as their healthcare providers.
1: Okay, so we've got a couple of weeks still to kind of get through to that point, right?
8: Yes.
1: So the plan for public health, I know, is to obviously have a few kind of get these things out there as quick as possible. What are we looking at?
8: In terms of the timeline to get the vaccine?
1: The timeline, and I know there's there'll obviously be some clinics and stuff that'll be going on to try to get these things out quicker, right?
8: Yeah, so public health offers an access point for individuals who would have difficulty accessing vaccines in the community. So especially for individuals who don't have a family doctor, who don't have a health card, or otherwise can't access a pharmacy, then there will be clinics available, again, still starting after vaccines are more widely available, but there will be clinics available and details on our website about our clinics.
1: You mentioned, obviously, some folks, if they are in certain kind of in areas and fit some of the demographics, they might be able to get it. Now, can they still, like, even if they're, I'm guessing some of that is, like, if you're older and you've got an underlying condition.
8: Yeah, exactly.
1: You mentioned, like, a doctor, but could you still go to the pharmacy to get it, too, and just say, like, this is what I've got, and they get you one, or?
8: Starting, again, in a few weeks at the end of October.
1: Okay, so the only way to get them right now is if you're doing it through your doctor. That's what I was getting at.
8: Yes, exactly. Yeah. And if you're part of that eligible higher risk population.
1: Okay, perfect. So obviously you got to talk with your family doctor about that as we go through. But obviously catching and doing this as early as possible is usually the key, right? To try to kind of ease off the strength of the season, so to speak.
8: Yes, so definitely when vaccines are available, getting vaccines as soon as you can. And then there are other things that are general activities that we can do to protect ourselves, like washing our hands often, covering coughs and sneezes, thinking about if we're staying indoors, improving indoor air quality and ventilation there. And then if that's not possible or a space is crowded, then considering wearing a mask.
1: And staying home when you're sick, right? Not coming into work and sitting in a studio with other people, right?
8: Yes, trying your best to stay home when you're sick. And really, if you can, distance yourself from others and come back after you feel well again.
1: I'll admit, we made sure Greg was coming into the studio this morning to talk to me, and he's like, oh, I said, I'm not feeling that great. And then he kind of backed out of the room. So we're trying our best, dear doctor. I appreciate the time this morning. Hopefully the flu season is handled this year, and we'll knock on wood that we stay as healthy as possible. Thanks.
8: Thanks for having me.
1: Take care. There's Dr. Angela Ma, Associate Medical Officer of Health with the folks over at Niagara Public Health. It is cold and flu season and COVID season and all that other good stuff that'll be circulating. And Greg did the old Homer Simpson into the bushes this morning.
2: Yeah.
1: When he came in to the morning, like, what's going on? Yeah, really not feeling that great. Ooh.
2: Well,
1: great.
2: See you later.
1: Check you later. Did we? I did let Christine and Jean come in the room. And we did tell the roundtable. Well, we switched it anyway, but I was like, we might want to tell the roundtable. Let's just do it a virtual roundtable today. You guys don't have to come in the studio if you don't want. I don't need to get you sick. So take that what you will. You know, we told Mishka and Ashley to, find a screen and find a device to talk to us on. And we said to Christine and Jean, yeah, come on into the studio and talk to Matt. Priorities. You can take it for what it's worth. Speaking of Christine, she's got your, what is it? The clock says 8:30. Got your 8:30 news here in just a second. It's CKTV News.
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4: Good morning. I'm Christine Jansen. We'll see sunny skies this morning with some clouds this afternoon. Right now, it's 7 degrees. Coming up, a man shot, Bravehearts performers, and curbside giveaways. First, a check on traffic.
3: Heads up, problems for Erie bound QEW after Ontario. We're dealing with a crash in the right lane, causing a heavy delay on the approach. As you approach Niagara Street, we have problems reported and the Fort Erie bound QEW ramp to Welland. Dealing with a crash, the right lane is blocked. Still have issues reported westbound 420 past Stanley in the left lane. 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
4: In the news, a Port Colborne man is dead following an isolated shooting incident. Last night, around 6:35 p.m., Niagara Police responded to a report of a shooting at a Fair Street address north of Rodney Street in Port Colborne. Officers arrived on scene to find a man suffering from a gunshot wound. The man was transported to a local hospital where he later died. A 30-year-old Port Colborne man was arrested at the scene. Detectives believe this to be an isolated incident and that there's no ongoing risk to public safety. Meanwhile, Hamilton police are appealing for video footage after an alleged indecent act outside an Ancaster elementary school. Here's CKTV's Tom McKay with the details.
18: Police say it happened around 4 on Monday afternoon in the parking lot at St. Joachim Catholic Elementary School. Investigators say a parent confronted the man who left the area without further incident. He is being described as a male in his mid-50s with light brown skin and black and gray hair in a buzz cut. He was described wearing a black sweater and a red and gray pattern on the shoulders and front, blue jeans and large headphones. Police say he was associated with a gray Acura RDX. Investigators want anyone with dash cam or surveillance footage from around Concerto Court and Amberley Boulevard between 3:45 and 4:30 that afternoon to check for that vehicle or someone matching his description. Anyone with information or video that could help the investigation is being asked to contact detectives. Reporting for CKTB News, I'm Tom McKay.
4: Food experts and economists expect the still climbing price of diesel, as well as other costs, will make for a tough winter at the grocery store. University of Ottawa professor Michael Mulvey says there's often a lag before retailers pass on costs by raising prices.
19: It's complicated because there's a lot of transportation contracts that are set with months of planning embedded within it. I think consumers' radars are up on price increases. However, there's been a lot the last 2 years in particular. And so how sensitive we remain is to be determined.
4: Prices at the grocery store in August were up 29% from 5 years ago, according to StatCan, with staples like beef and coffee seeing some of the biggest proportional jumps. Three performers have been announced for the Bravehearts Gala, supporting the Kristen French Child Advocacy Center. Annabelle Arrest and Ryland James will play the Meridian Emerging Artist Stage. Development Director Kim Rossi says the third performer has Niagara roots.
20: VB, Valerie Borghese, she was actually born and raised in Niagara Falls, but now lives in California. A very, like, cool, funky style. The minute I heard her, I thought, oh my God, she's just a perfect fit for this year's sound.
4: The gala takes place Friday, November 6th at Central Niagara in Niagara-on-the-Lake, with a surprise headliner also set to perform. Proceeds support the center's Child Victim Witness Program. Ticket information is available on the center's website. The curbside giveaway is back in Niagara Falls this weekend. All across the city, you'll be able to find free stuff to take home this Saturday. Beth Engel breaks down how it works.
21: It's very simple. People can just put their gently used items out at the curb between 7 a.m. and 5 p.m. and clearly label them as free. We have a template on our website that you can print, or you can make your own one up, and then people can just claim any of the free items.
4: Anything that doesn't get claimed should be taken back inside and can be taken to a donation depot or disposed of. And home buyers have to overlook a lot when it comes to buying. Repairs, paint, flooring, possible ghosts. Bree Tennis with more.
5: The Haunted Real Estate Report from Realtor.com says a lot of us believe we're living with ghosts. They say 54% of us report unidentifiable noises coming from inside the home. And it's not just us. 35% of pet owners report erratic pet behavior at things not visible to humans. But despite 86% of us believing houses can be haunted, more than half don't care if the price is right. I'm Bree Tennis.
6: In sports, the Cleveland Guardians return home for a deciding Game 5 of their AL Division Series against the Chicago White Sox tonight. The winner of tomorrow's game will play the Tampa Bay Rays. Week 19 of the CFL season kicks off tonight in Hamilton. The Tiger Cats will take on the Edmonton Elks. On the ice, the Toronto Maple Leafs kick off a three-game road trip with a 4-3 shootout loss in Las Vegas. The Golden Knights came back from a three-goal deficit. Trevor Connolly had the shootout winner. And the Niagara Ice Dogs defeated Ottawa 2-1 in OHL action last night. They'll be back on the ice tomorrow as they take on Barrie for a home game at the Meridian Center. For more local news that matters to you, go to cktvnews.com. 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
6: Taking a look at your weather forecast. Today we'll see sunny skies with increasing cloudiness early this afternoon, reaching a high of 18. Clear skies this evening and a low of 6 overnight. Saturday, a mix of sun and cloud and a high of 20, and some periods of rain for Sunday. The temperature steady near 20. Right now it's 7 degrees. I'm Christine Jansen for CKTB News.
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0: This is Steph Vivier in the morning. Filling in is Matt Holmes.
1: Extended turkey break for Steph on your Thanksgiving weekend. So you get, it's only about 20 minutes left. Putting up with me. And I'm not sure whose idea it was for the roundtable to switch to the virtual. If it was you, Mishka, or Ashley who said, let's switch this to virtual and not be in the studio. Because I told Greg once he came in, I was just about to tell him, like, hey, you might want to message them. I'm not feeling great. They might want to stay away from me today. So I think this might be perfect.
2: It's woman's intuition. That's what happened.
1: Everybody was just tuned in to, right? Yeah, that's sick. Let's not go in there. Gang, we've been talking this morning. Well, Greg was sharing his $44 breakfast meal. Everybody's talking about food. We got a latest food inflation number showing that August, 29% from 5 years ago is what the price of the grocery store was up. And it's things like beef and coffee and everything else being the biggest jumps across the board. But I don't know if you've got a $44 breakfast thing that jumped out. But again, it always comes up. But is there anything lately that you felt like when you've gone to purchase it, you're like, oh, man, I didn't think this was going to be that expensive? Neither of you's got one?
2: Oh, no, I was letting Mishka. I thought he was about to go.
1: Okay.
2: But yeah, I would say definitely when it's all sticker shock, like no matter what it is, like even in the summertime, if you're going to grab like a watermelon or if it's the fall and like you're going in to get anything as far as proteins when you're looking at beef prices or, you know, just trying to shop for like we've got a family of four and every single time that you're going, you know, you can try to do big box stores and buy in bulk and try to freeze certain things to try to make prices a little bit less. But like you said, Matt, when you're even trying just to go for breakfast and you've got, you know, four people in your household and you look at the bill, it's never under $50. Like it's one of those things that the frequency and the time that, you know, you might have said maybe a weekly dinner out, you're kind of scaling back even for that.
1: It's tough out there, Mishka.
3: Yeah, I think it is true. I was yesterday at a grocery store, and my son really likes blood orange sparkling lemonade. And I looked at the price, and I think it was for 750 milliliters. It was like over $5 or $6 for the bottle. And I looked at it, and I thought, that seems high. You know, the moment when it catches you kind of off guard, like you just kind of quickly go through a grocery store. Most of us know the routine, most of us know where to find something in which aisle. But I think there are moments that you kind of stop. But I do have to actually really congratulate grocers is that they have really, I think, upped their game when it comes to highlighting specials that they have on with bigger labels. Even supporting people who want to buy Canadian-made products. There's a lot of options that are much clearer than what I would have remembered probably a year or 2 years ago. Really being aware of that the shopper is price conscious, that is an issue, and at the same time that we're looking at supporting our local economy at the same time. So I think that's one of the things that I have noticed where I think grocery stores are doing really well. And I think it's also reflected in how they merchandise their store to really encourage people to say, think about buying this.
1: On that, you know, buying Canadian side of things, I remember when everything kind of kicked up in this whole trade war and people were making that big shift to trying to find Canadians, like two of the things that bothered me that I couldn't, like constantly could never find that wasn't an American was spinach and lettuce. And I will say, like, the grocery store I go to now, they bring in Canadian products. You know, there's whatever, it's like $2.99 for a head of lettuce, but I physically know it's like that's now a Canadian product that's on the shelves, and I'm happy with that.
4: It's the least understood and is
1: where is that coming from? Thanks, Greg.
5: Sorry.
3: Yeah. But I think actually, Matt, you're making a really good point. And I think especially also around Thanksgiving, and we're looking at a lot of things, like we're looking at apples, we're looking at grapes, we're looking at, you know, the turkeys we buy and others. And I think we have a lot of local options too, local options that lead us to our grocery stores. But also there's a lot of stands along when you drive through the countryside of Niagara. Mm-hmm. I think it's actually quite a nice time actually to go for a road trip and buy some of the things that make your special meal. And really go out of your way to support our farmers at the same time.
2: Yeah, and farmers markets. We've got plentiful options here, so we're pretty spoiled here in Niagara.
1: And buy the apples. The apples right now are like you go to the go to the stands and buy them for a couple of bucks a pound, where they were more expensive at the grocery store. So go get them there.
3: Yeah, and actually it's always one of my favorite ones, and I'm not sure what it is, but I love this kind of the season. And I think when I think about a Thanksgiving meal, and I normally think turkey mashed potatoes and sweet potatoes and all the good dishes that come to mind, I'm always have loved the apple crumble, like the dessert at the end of it. There's an element of it that I think, especially living in Niagara, gets us back to our roots, gets us back to so many things that we produce right here in our backyard.
1: Yep, a staple nice. Around the Thanksgiving table, that's for sure. Mishka Balsam and Ashley Waters with us on the round table. We'll come back in just a second after we check weather and traffic.
5: Heads up, we're dealing with problems on the Fort Erie bound QEW after Ontario. We're dealing with a crash. The

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3: 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This is Steph Vivier in the morning. Filling in is Matt Holmes.
7: Our roundtable this morning, Ashley Waters and Mishka Balsam joining us. We were talking about this earlier this morning. Down in the States, they are set for their first military execution in what's more than 60 years. More than 60 years since they've had a military execution. This after an individual shot and killed 13 unarmed soldiers back in 2009 at Fort Hood. But the piece of this that has been coming out is that the defense secretary down there, Pete Hegseth, is looking into the possibility of live streaming this thing. There were two countries in 2025 that had public executions. They were Iran and Afghanistan. And now the U.S. is considering this at this point in time. To me, it just seems so wild that we're even having this conversation. But your reaction to this, Mishka?
8: I think I'm at a loss of words when it comes to that. And I think that it's truly a step back. It's the best way I can look at it, that a decision like this is coming from the American justice system. My heart really goes out to the people and that know this individual, that are impacted by something like this. And the live streaming is on a whole different level. Like, I'm honestly, there are moments when I look lately at the news where I'm actually left speechless, and you just walk away and there's this quietness that overcomes me. And because I think it's a reminder on how different and differently countries can approach justice, even when we are such close neighbors and have been for a long time partners. This leaves me with very, very little words to express how one feels about that.
7: Ashley?
8: I think we have a match just on

0: My end, it looks like Ashley is just coming back into the
1: Oh.
0: call, and then so, and I want to go back to one thing, and maybe it's because it's a Thanksgiving weekend, or maybe I just feel like in this reflective mood. But I believe one of our greatest gifts that we have, I think, as a society, is our capacity, I think, to forgive and to look at situations maybe differently. So this. This is outside of that realm, and I
1: Yeah.
0: at least me speechless.
1: Well, and that's my thing is like I sit there and I read this and I'm like I hope and it's weird to say it like this, but like I hope this is like a Trump, Hegseth, that kind of group type of decision to try to have this conversation instead of it being something that the public actually wants. Because I think if it's something that the public actually wants, that's scarier to me. That means there's like this underlying conversation going on in these people's heads that like this seems okay to them. I feel better if it's the crazy guy at the top and his buddies as opposed to being just the general American population.
2: Yeah, and how we've deteriorated, like how far we've come, and why would this even be something that there would be an appetite for? Or even hearing, the president at one of those rallies saying something about, even bombing, San Diego or California, and people cheering, and why that would be, like what is going on with that base and his followers? And is it so blindly that no matter what he's going to say or any of these kind of crazy things that we would have never thought a democratic society would ever even, entertain? And now this is exactly it. It's what are you turning on today on the news that you're not going to be as shocked as you were yesterday, because it just seems to keep getting worse and worse when you're looking to, G7 countries, for instance. You're not thinking this is the kind of thing that would even be possible. You're thinking this is some kind of alternative, awful horror show, or you're watching The Handmaid's Tale, and you're talking about, things that it really is one of those things when you look at literature and then you look at what's playing out and foreboding, right? Like, why can't people see the warning signs and stop anything before it just becomes so normalized? And I think that's exactly it. It's having the conversations, it's people speaking out to say, this isn't right, and having Republicans come forward to say so.
1: See, I kind of I
0: Yeah,
1: learned
0: I think Ashley is. Yeah, I think Ashley, you're making an excellent point. There is such a surreal element to this one that you almost look at it and say, like, this can't be true. Like, this just can't be true that we're actually here on a Friday morning at 8:55 or something like this, having a conversation about this news item. When you really take a look at it and seeing what is really happening in the world and where do we need to put our efforts, it does not seem to be it does not seem to be real. And I think you're making a good point to saying, like, who is driving this? What is the outcome that they're trying to accomplish? What are the results that they want to get from that? If it's a special interest group or others, and I think there's a deeper story there.
1: Well, it seems like they're trying to use this as a deterrent, because Hegseth's one his one quote is that people need to understand that there's serious consequences for these types of things. Talking about this terrible killing that this guy admitted to back in 2009, so like they're thinking this is a deterrent. But again, this is on our side of the border. I think most of us in this country have kind of come to the understanding that the death penalty is not necessarily a deterrent. I don't know that putting it on a live stream makes it even more of a deterrent somehow, but.
0: Yeah, and I think, and Canada abolished the death penalty in 1976, and most Canadians see, like, state executions, I think, as something wrong no matter what the crime is. And I think we have evolved as a society to understand more behind the actions of people that they have, and looking at their background, looking at their mental health, looking at their circumstances. We have really learned to look at it in a much broader sense than the crime itself. And I think it has served us well in this country.
1: touching on mental health, we don't have enough time to really get into this, to be honest with you, but I'll bring it up anyway. The government announced, our government announced some changes for MAID going forward, and that mental health will not be allowed as an underlying condition to seek out MAID. I struggle with this on so many levels because of, you know, my belief of, like, it's your body, you do with it, and as long as you're in that moment where you can make that decision, I'm good with it. MAID is difficult. Medical assistance in dying is difficult to kind of put in the safeguards that you need anyway. But cutting off one aspect to me is hard, even if it is mental health, and that's a difficult area to go into.
2: You mean just as an option?
1: I don't know if it should be allowed. I kind of feel like if you're going to allow it for one thing, you allow it for the other thing as well, and just make your safeguards in place. But I can understand, like, that's a hard piece of conversation to get into, to try to figure out where do you draw the line if you've got a mental health issue, and should you be allowed to access this?
0: It is a very difficult issue, and I think so many psychiatrists are actually worried about this issue. We have seen arguments from both sides of it, from experts on this particular issue of what is right, and I think the whole pool of everything that falls under mental well-being and mental health is so complex, and I think we're just on the outside of actually really learning more about it. So I think I agree with you, Matt, that this is a really difficult one. But I'm also confident that it's in the right hands, I mean, in the hands of the experts who know and advise on how to best move forward on it. It's so complex.
2: And I think that's why we saw the vote the way it went down, that they did strike it down instead of kind of moving forward. Because if they would have moved forward, they would have been trying to make it into a bill, and there would have been more committees in order to study it further and before passing. And so at this point, it is so controversial, because I think mental health touches everybody's life in some way, shape, or form. And so, you know, if someone has got like a physical ailment, but then they feel like, well, mental health can be that for some people as well, where it does paralyze you and stop you in your tracks, and that people can, you know, deteriorate with their daily lives or feel like they can't work or whatever it is. That this is so controversial and it's not so black and white. So at this point, I know the conversation won't end, because again, like Mishka said, there's so many people that are having the conversations, are the subject matter experts, they're studying this further. So I think just having the overall conversation right now, I think this is the kind of dialogue that's important when it comes to politics and when it comes to policy or bills. And like, so having these kind of conversations makes sense. So I think just more like getting rid of that stigma still, making sure that people understand there's help.
1: I did need to give.
0: And I think what we have to look, and I just want to make this one point, whatever we have to look at too, whatever anyone's view is on it, the people at the center of this are suffering. And I think that the conversation deserves the compassion of every side that someone is looking at it. Mm-hmm. And I think it's not a black and white situation. So I think it is deeply complex.
1: And I should have given us more than 3.5 minutes to talk about it, but that's my fault. Mishka, Ashley, have a wonderful Thanksgiving weekend.
0: Thanks. Thank you very much.
1: Take care. There is Ashley Waters, Mishka Balsam. That is your roundtable for today. Gene's coming in next. Hey, if you're out at the Glendale Sobeys, the 4th Ave Superstore, Zares, Big Reds, there might be some scouts out there giving out apples. Get an apple from them this weekend. I'm throwing that out there for my guys. The gang. They can let the gang have some fun. Gene's up next. Thanks to Greg. Here's to life.
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4: Good morning. I'm Christine Jansen. We'll see sunny skies this morning with some clouds this afternoon. Right now, it's 7 degrees. Coming up, a man shot, Bravehearts performers, and curbside giveaways. First, a check on traffic.
5: still dealing with an issue for Erie bound QEW after Ontario. The right lane is blocked with a collision, not really causing a delay. It's eased up quite a bit. For Erie bound on the QEW ramp to Welland, that's been shut down with a collision. Crews are on scene with that. 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
4: In the news, a Port Colborne man is dead following an isolated shooting incident. Last night, around 6:35 p.m., Niagara Police responded to a report of a shooting at a Fair Street address north of Rodney Street in Port Colborne. Officers arrived on scene to find a man suffering from a gunshot wound. The man was transported to a local hospital where he later died. A 30-year-old Port Colborne man was arrested at the scene. Detectives believe this to be an isolated incident and that there's no ongoing risk to public safety. Meanwhile, Hamilton police are appealing for video footage after an alleged indecent act outside an Ancaster elementary school. Here's CKTV's Tom McKay with the details.
6: Police say it happened around 4 on Monday afternoon in the parking lot at St. Joachim Catholic Elementary School. Investigators say a parent confronted the man who left the area without further incident. He is being described as a male in his mid-50s with light brown skin and black and gray hair in a buzz cut. He was described wearing a black sweater and a red and gray pattern on the shoulders and front, blue jeans, and large headphones. Police say he was associated with a gray Acura RDX. Investigators want anyone with dash cam or surveillance footage from around Concerto Court and Amberley Boulevard between 3:45 and 4:30 that afternoon to check for that vehicle or someone matching his description. Anyone with information or video that could help the investigation is being asked to contact detectives. Reporting for CKTB News, I'm Tom McKay.
4: Food experts and economists expect the still climbing price of diesel, as well as other costs, will make for a tough winter at the grocery store. University of Ottawa professor Michael Mulvey says there's often a lag before retailers pass on costs by raising prices.
7: It's complicated because there's a lot of transportation contracts that are set with months of planning embedded within it. I think consumers' radars are up on price increases. However, there's been a lot the last 2 years in particular. And so how sensitive we remain is to be determined.
4: Prices at the grocery store in August were up 29% from 5 years ago, according to StatCan, with staples like beef and coffee seeing some of the biggest proportional jumps. Three performers have been announced for the Bravehearts Gala, supporting the Kristen French Child Advocacy Center. Annabelle Arrest and Ryland James will play the Meridian Emerging Artist Stage. Development Director Kim Rossi says the third performer has Niagara roots.
8: VB, Valerie Borghese, she was actually born and raised in Niagara Falls, but now lives in California. A very, like, cool, funky style. The minute I heard her, I thought, oh my God, she's just a perfect fit for this year's sound.
4: The gala takes place Friday, November 6th at Central Niagara in Niagara-on-the-Lake, with a surprise headliner also set to perform. Proceeds support the center's Child Victim Witness Program. Ticket information is available on the center's website. The curbside giveaway is back in Niagara Falls this weekend. All across the city, you'll be able to find free stuff to take home this Saturday. Beth Engel breaks down how it works.
9: It's very simple. People can just put their gently used items out at the curb between 7 a.m. and 5 p.m. and clearly label them as free. We have a template on our website that you can print, or you can make your own one up, and then people can just claim any of the free items.
4: Anything that doesn't get claimed should be taken back inside and can be taken to a donation depot or disposed of. And homebuyers have to overlook a lot when it comes to buying. Repairs, paint, flooring, possible ghosts. Bree Tennis with more.
10: The Haunted Real Estate Report from Realtor.com says a lot of us believe we're living with ghosts. They say 54% of us report unidentifiable noises coming from inside the home. And it's not just us. 35% of pet owners report erratic pet behavior at things not visible to humans. But despite 86% of us believing houses can be haunted, more than half don't care if the price is right. I'm Bree Tennis.
4: In sports, the Cleveland Guardians return home for a deciding Game 5 of their AL Division Series against the Chicago White Sox tonight. The winner of tomorrow's game will play the Tampa Bay Rays. Week 19 of the CFL season kicks off tonight in Hamilton. The Tiger Cats will take on the Edmonton Elks. On the ice, the Toronto Maple Leafs kick off a three-game road trip with a 4-3 shootout loss in Las Vegas. The Golden Knights came back from a three-goal deficit. Trevor Connolly had the shootout winner. And the Niagara Ice Dogs defeated Ottawa 2-1 in OHL action last night. They'll be back on the ice tomorrow as they take on Barrie for a home game at the Meridian Centre. For more local news that matters to you, go to cktvnews.com. Your weather forecast is next.
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4: Taking a look at your weather forecast. Today we'll see sunny skies with increasing cloudiness early this afternoon, reaching a high of 18. Clear skies this evening and a low of 6 overnight. Saturday, a mix of sun and cloud and a high of 20, and some periods of rain for Sunday. The temperature steady near 20. Right now it's 7 degrees. I'm Christine Jansen for CKTV News.
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1: Well, I hate to start off the show with bad news, but this is really bad news. The new employment figures were released by Stats Canada 40 minutes ago, and in September, we lost 68,000 jobs right across Canada. We did not create one single job. 68,000 jobs down the drain. The unemployment rate is up now, sitting at 6.5%. Well, it's lunch bag letdown for Donald Trump this morning. Oh, muffin. You know, for months, Trump has been saying there is no one in the history of the Nobel Peace Prize that deserves it more than he. Well, the Nobel Committee did not agree. This morning at 5 a.m., the 2026 Nobel Peace Prize was awarded to 89-year-old South African lawyer Nevi Pillay. She's a world-renowned international human rights lawyer. Donald Trump, oh, muffin. I can't wait until we hear his reaction today. You know, maybe this is why Donald Trump didn't get the Nobel Peace Prize, because this is where the U.S. is standing today. And listen, I understand there are a lot of victims and their rights should come first. And this was a terrible mass shooting, 13 people killed, 32 others wounded at a military base, Fort Hood, back in 2009. Yesterday, the U.S. Defense Department announced that the gunman, I'm not going to use his name, he doesn't need publicity, will be executed. And it'll be conducted by a firing squad, and it will be streamed live. Yes, you'll be able to watch it live. Maybe that's why Donald didn't get his Nobel Peace Prize. How about this? The Commons yesterday, by a vote of 196 to 133, voted to reject an opposition motion to declare a 10-month tax holiday on diesel. You see, it was a conservative motion, not a government motion, so the government didn't go along with it. So the government is playing silly politics with your money, and no change in gas. However, oh, look at this. Diesel is up today, 2 cents a liter, regular 185, premium 212, diesel 249. Okay, a new federal heat pump rebate program will launch early next year. Prime Minister making that announcement yesterday. The program will make up to $10,000 available to households that make the switch. The full details haven't been finalized, but it sounds like a pretty good... hang on a second. Yesterday in the House of Commons, Tory MP John Brizard said, hold my beer.
2: Oral questions. The Honourable Member for Barrie South.
3: In another convenient example of public policy aligning with Brookfield's strategy of tax dollars being used to limit private risk and profit, the Prime Minister announced a $2 billion heat pump rebate program today. Let's play a game. 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They finance and install heat pumps. The conflict of interest is so blatantly obvious, but what's surprising is the Prime Minister's not even hiding it anymore. How much does the Prime Minister and Brookfield stand to make off the backs of taxpayers?
1: Yikes. Here's my daily reminder. Today is day, 81 since the first of the two flash floods without the province releasing even a penny from the disaster relief fund. And a lot of people will be having the Thanksgiving traditional turkey dinner this weekend. You know, there's everybody says, well, you know, you get tired after the dinner because of tryptophan. Well, not necessarily. According to Oklahoma State University, you can only find about 0.25 grams of tryptophan in every 100 grams of turkey. So the concentrate is very low. They say the deal is, if you're enjoying your turkey with a side of mashed potatoes, mac and cheese, maybe some pecan pie, and according to the people who monitor these things, most people at a Thanksgiving dinner consume about 3,000 calories. So the turkey, the sides, the dessert, the pecan pie, the whipped cream and everything, that is what puts you into the food coma. Enjoy your Thanksgiving dinner. And that's Velitis on the News, the early edition.
4: Here's your CKTV News weather. We got a couple of clear days between today and tomorrow. Clearing skies throughout the, increasing cloudiness over the course of the day. It'll be 18 degrees, sunny right now, but we will get some clouds moving in this afternoon. Overnight, it'll be 6 degrees. Tomorrow, it's going to be 20 with a mix of sun and clouds. Sunday, it's going to be 20 with periods of rain. Monday, 22 and cloudy, and Tuesday, 18 with a chance of showers. Right now, it's 11 degrees with your CKTV News weather. I'm Alex Hobson.
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1: All right, here we are heading into the long Thanksgiving holiday weekend. Glad you're here. You can get a hold of me throughout the show by texting me at 905-688-2582. I read every single one. I react, and if they're really good, I'll read them on the air because they add to the show, of course. After the bottom of the hour, media guru Dave Charles will be here. It's another edition of Artificial Intelligence Now. In hour number two, Camille Labchuk, the executive director of Animal Justice, will be joining us. You know, the province passed a law that's supposed to come into effect January 1st that bans labs experimenting on dogs and cats. Well, there's a company that sponsors laboratory experimentation on dogs and cats. They claim the law is unconstitutional, and they want it overturned. So we'll talk to Animal Justice about that. Hour number three, sports picks, and His Holiness, his former Mayorliness, Walter Zenzik, is in the air chair for the drive at two, so we'll set up his show. Right now, though, it's time for another edition of Ledke's Gotta Take. Good morning, John.
16: Good morning, Gene.
1: So the midterms are coming up in a few weeks in the U.S. The price of gas is crazy. You know, I monitor it every single morning here on Vilaitis on the News so people can get the best deal. Now, you call Trump a bad wizard trying to sell an illusion from in front of a curtain. Yeah, I remember that movie. So he's at a rally shooting, let's let him hit L.A. and San Diego. No wonder he didn't get the Nobel Peace Prize. The U.S. military leaks a massive bombing plan. Then he posts on Truth Social that all the strikes are paused. I can't figure it out. Is this total internal chaos, or is he playing the classic madman strategy?
16: You know, Gene, this is like the Wizard of Oz right now. But the problem for Trump is that you can't sell an illusion when the curtain keeps blowing open and exposing the operator furiously pulling on the levers on his cell phone. What we're watching in real time is a high-stakes, nerve-wracking game of chicken, I guess, between Washington and Tehran and the global financial markets. I mean, this is utter chaos, but it's also Nixon madman theory to an extent. It's a lethal blend, if you will. He's trying to execute that Nixon strategic ambiguity, but he's not doing it through back channels or through strategic bomber alerts the way that it was done under Nixon. He's broadcasting it live on social media and at campaign rallies and on television. He desperately wants Tehran to believe that he's volatile enough to flatten the country, but he needs Wall Street, energy traders, and suburban drivers to believe he's a cool-headed peacemaker who has everything under tight control before Americans hit those polls on November the 3rd. So he's trying to hold two completely contradictory positions at the same time. The audience is watching the mechanism break in real time, and it's like hiring a guy to fix your car who says, I might disassemble the whole thing and leave it in pieces, or maybe I'll finish the job. We'll see how I feel after lunch. And then he charges you an extra dollar for gas.
1: Oh, geez. Good analogy. Well, speaking of gas, it's incredibly important to every driver here in Southern Ontario. Now, Trump says no strikes until November 3rd against Iran. I'm wondering, why isn't a simple tweet, John, enough to bring the price of gas and diesel down before America even votes?
16: Because you can't tweet away the brutal real-world physics of the price of a liter or a gallon of diesel or regular. Commodity traders aren't scrolling Truth Social looking for bedtime poetry. They're tracking physical tankers and missile telemetry in the Persian Gulf. I mean, Trump's posts that he makes are classic high-volume market jawboning, if you will. It's a desperate verbal attempt to force the crude futures down so down-ballot Republicans don't get completely incinerated on inflation at the gas pumps. But energy market prices are tangible physical risks that are built in. They're not pre-election promises. So traders know that a social media post doesn't sweep sea mines out of the water, nor does it stop an Iranian drone from slamming into a commercial vessel. And Wall Street sees right through all of this pre-midterm holding pattern manufacturing. So they know the underlying conflict hasn't been solved. It's just like Han Solo in Star Wars, frozen in liquid carbonite.
1: You know, I was watching the news and I saw reports of shipping companies paying captains around $50,000 U.S. in what they call hazard bonuses just to sail through the conflicted waters in the Middle East with crews sandbagging their decks and running in total darkness in the middle of the night. Now, John, how do you run a global oil market when moving crude literally becomes a combat mission?
16: Gene, the second moving oil becomes the combat mission, the global market starts pricing in an outright war. It's that simple. I mean, look at the sheer terrifying economics of what's happening on the water. When a maritime firm has to shell out $50,000 US just to keep a captain at the helm, triple crew hazard pay, and absorb war risk insurance premiums that have spiked fivefold just to clear the Strait of Hormuz, that cost isn't swallowed by corporate benevolence because they feel nice about it. It gets slapped directly onto every single barrel of crude, and that gets passed down market directly to you at the gas pump in Windsor or in St. Catharines. I mean, Trump can declare a diplomatic pause all day long, but as long as merchant mariners are stacking sandbags around ship bridges to deflect drone shrapnel, energy prices are going to stay where they're at. And listen, Gene, I'm no economic expert, but it seems to me if you're paying a guy $50,000 extra just to drive a boat so he doesn't get blown up by a suicide drone, you're not really buying oil anymore. You're just buying a very expensive ticket to a movie where the main character gets hit by a drone. And then you're paying more money at the gasoline pump just to get home from the theater.
1: Yeah. You know, the White House and Trump is selling a narrative that Iran is broken and the U.S. is winning. You know, the war that was only supposed to last 3 or 4 days, according to Trump, who didn't win the Nobel Peace Prize. Meanwhile, CBS News the other night just aired footage of American troops having to abandon a base in Kuwait under very heavy missile fire. So how does a midterm campaign team square that narrative when the evening news is airing footage of bases under attack?
16: Yeah, this is the problem for Republicans, is that they can't square this narrative whatsoever. I mean, campaign spin wants a slick victory headline, but the raw reality shows troops diving into bunkers in the desert. That footage of U.S. service members retreating under fire is an absolute torpedo below the waterline for the White House's narrative. I mean, it punctures the maximum dominance illusion, exposes the brutal truth that while Washington politicians are trying to engineer a cute, calculated pre-midterm pause to protect vulnerable candidates, soldiers on the ground have been facing deadly asymmetric threats while burning through dwindling interceptor stocks. I mean, it highlights the massive insulting chasm between what's being told at campaign rallies and what's actually happening in the theater of war. And, you know, if Democrats take control of Congress next month, that broadcast footage from Kuwait is going to be Exhibit A in a subpoena-backed oversight hearing on day one.
1: Yeah. So what happens on November 4th, the midterms in the U.S., they're over and done with, and the need for restraint evaporates for Trump. If the Republicans lose control of Congress and the Democrats get subpoena power, as you mentioned, how wild do those 60 days between Election Day and January actually get?
16: If Republicans lose control of Congress and Democrats get subpoena power, November 4th will mark the exact moment that the handcuffs come off and the artificial brakes fail. Whatever fragile restraint we're seeing right now expires the very second that last precinct reports in. If Republicans lose either chamber, Trump faces a relentless domestic siege. Subpoenas raining down on his administration, his business empire, his family, his friends, his foreign policy decisions. Then there's going to be the unredacted Epstein files. I mean, a president who feels backed into a corner domestically, stripped of any remaining electoral checks, that's the most volatile political force on earth. He won't be a lame duck. He's going to be like, I don't know, like a lame barging hippo, if you will. I mean, Central Command strike rosters have already been finalized. They're sitting on his desk. The moment that November 3rd passes, this cynical holding pattern will snap. We could see a massive military escalation in the Gulf within moments of polls closing. He just sent another aircraft carrier out there. Yeah. So I say buckle up, because the post-midterm window is going to be absolute bedlam. You know what they call a guy who loses his job, gets served 40 subpoenas, and still has the keys to a fleet of stealth bombers, Gene? That's a guy who's going to make gas so expensive, you're going to have to trade your car for a donkey. And that donkey's going to be asking for hazard pay, probably.
1: It's going to be an interesting couple of months. Great take this morning. Thank you, John.
16: Thanks, Gene. Have a great weekend.
1: Yeah, happy Thanksgiving to you. John Litkey. And Litkey's got a take. He'll be back with us next Tuesday, because Monday is a holiday. All right, we'll take a break. When we return, it's Friday. That means it's time for another edition of Artificial Intelligence. Yeah, I sound intelligent. Another edition of Artificial Intelligence Now. Media guru Dave Charles standing by. That's next on CKTB News. I'm Gene Valaitis.
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19: Good morning, I'm Christine Jansen. Here's what's making news. Statistics Canada says the economy lost 68,000 jobs in September, and the unemployment rate ticked higher to 6.5%. Young workers aged 15 to 24 bore the brunt of the losses last month, with 48,000 fewer jobs, though women aged 25 to 54 also saw employment levels fall. Firefighters in Hamilton say two house explosions shook the city yesterday, sending three people to the hospital with burns. Hamilton Fire Chief David Cunliffe says the explosions, which took place within hours of each other, were unrelated, and investigators are still trying to determine the causes. And one man is dead following an isolated shooting incident in Port Colborne last evening. A 30-year-old Port Colborne man was arrested. Taking a look at your weather forecast, we'll see sunny skies for today with a high of 18. Clear skies this evening and a low of 6 overnight. Tomorrow, a mix of sun and cloud with a high of 20 and some periods of rain for Sunday. The temperature steady near 20.
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2: Rose's name sounds like a disease, but we guess that means his show must be contagious. It's Gene Velitis on CKTV News.
1: All right. Can you believe we're heading into the Thanksgiving long weekend? Whoo! And look at the weather today. Man, it's going to be a killer weekend, and I'm glad you're here. And of course, you can always get a hold of me by text at 905-688-2582. We've got an action-packed show as we head toward noon today. It is Friday. That means it's time for another edition of Artificial Intelligence Now with media guru Dave Charles. And good morning, Dave.
3: How are you, Gene Velitis?
1: I'm excited about this long weekend in Turkey.
3: We got lots to unpack today. There's so much going on in AI. I mean, just about, I was watching a television show last night, and the whole episode was about AI in a court trial. So you know it's a critical commercial mass when you see that kind of thing happening. But you've got our top AI story this week.
1: Yeah, I wanted to piggyback on something you were talking about last week, and I found this story, and it's rather interesting. I'm predicting it may spread to many countries. It's all about those AI glasses we were talking about, and the government of Norway is now going to be legislating a temporary ban on those glasses in what they say is as soon as possible. Now, the ban on the use of the smart glasses will apply to places where privacy is of particularly importance, like healthcare facilities, fitness centers with change rooms and showers. Well, that's an obvious one. A major focus is on spaces where children congregate, like schools, kindergartens, playgrounds, and youth clubs. But it could be extended to places like public concerts, sporting events, parks, beaches, museums, shopping centers, and the list goes on and on. Norway just thinks at this point in time they are far too invasive, and they just want to put a temporary hold until they can get a handle on it, and I applaud them for that.
3: Well, I got a follow-up on that. They've now added the element of sound to this new eyewear technology, so we'll talk about that later in this report. So it's getting deeper all the time. So this week, there's just so many stories coming at me. It was hard to be the editor this week, but we'll start with this. OpenAI pulls the plug on ChatGPT 6.1 Astra. OpenAI has shocked the tech industry by scrapping the planned October release of the next generation GPT 6.1 Astra. You just tossed it out the window and said we're gonna hold back on this. Now the details: the system was engineered to run complex multi-step tasks from end to end completely without human intervention. Is that we concerned about the agentic AI agents? Well, there's an example of that. The reason, of course, massive internal safety concerns won out over speed, which I'm glad about, as engineers paused the rollout and just said, look, we're not going to do this anymore.
1: Good idea.
3: Tech giants convene at the White House. We know that President Trump gathered the world's most powerful tech titans at the White House this week, attending CEOs of OpenAI, Anthropic, Google, SpaceX AI, came together to sign a historic self-policing pledge. The stance, of course, the administration declares that it will never stifle the growth of technology larger than the Industrial Revolution. This is a huge concern, in my opinion, because of the, we don't have much trust in what Trump and his minions are doing. But, so we'll watch that story.
1: Yeah,
3: but it's a huge step forward. If they hold true. But, is China going to comply?
1: No.
3: No, they're not.
1: Okay. I'm interested to, and I think I know what you're going to say. Trump says now in U.S. government forms and language and departments, they no longer call it artificial intelligence. They're calling it super intelligence. And Elon Musk thinks that's a great change.
3: Yeah, come on. Super intelligence. The rebrand's already started. Trump loves to put names on things, on buildings, and SI. Super intelligence, I'd say super chaos. Because it's another Homer Simpson moment from Donald Trump. I mean, I'll get into that. But, the White House is pushing to complete the rhetoric on this pivot, asking the public to ditch the term AI. Well, the administration wants artificial intelligence rebranded to super intelligence. Or SI. The chaos, obviously, that's triggered this unprecedented surge in demand For European web domains can be the Slovenia country code.
1: Hey, listen, at least...
3: Take that in. The Slovenia country code, also AI, but, you know, Mr. Homer Simpson didn't pick that out. So.
1: Hey, at least he didn't suggest calling it Trump intelligence.
3: That's an oxymoron. You know better than that. Gene, also, OpenAI pauses high-end training amid rogue agents attack. Get this. OpenAI has abruptly frozen the development of its top-tier frontier models. Now, here's the threat. The company detected autonomous AI rogue agents actively targeting government infrastructure, wow, like power grids, you know, hospitals. And the defense, the freeze allows security teams to investigate how these independent agents decoupled from their primary environments. Now, they should be calling it sneaky intelligence.
1: No kidding.
3: I mean, that's what's going on in the back rooms of AI. AI doesn't have any boundaries, and it's figuring out, as you pointed out last week, its own language, which is really scary. And California hits OpenAI with a subpoena over rogue hacks, already starting with the legal side. The state of California is taking legal action against OpenAI following a string of autonomous cyber incidences. Now, the action, the state has issued a formal investigation subpoena on this big AI giant. The probe regulators are demanding answers regarding how these autonomous software agents manage to compromise internal networks.
1: Wow.
3: Stay tuned for that. Now, hear this, Gene. Anthropic eyes $2 trillion evaluation, an explosive IPO. $2 trillion. Wow. Now, Anthropic has a big bank account, we know, and lots more money from the industries are pouring in. Anthropic's highly anticipated IPO prospectus leaked this week, detailing staggering financial ambitions. The target, the company is aiming for a jaw-dropping $2 trillion valuation on public markets. That's really to distort other companies as well, and to try to get back in the race with $2 trillion out front of them. And the reality, the documents expose a massive $42 billion loss alongside an eye-watering $518 billion earmarked for pure compute power.
1: Now, Dave,
3: so who's got the grunt gets the power.
1: Yeah,
3: you know?
1: to put this in perspective, $2 trillion is the number two, followed by 12 zeros.
3: Staggering. I think there's only one trillionaire in the world that we know of, and that's Elon Musk, who declared that he's the world's first trillionaire. So that's staggering to have that much money out there. Here's a red alert from the Bank of England. They warn AI markets with this. The Bank of England Governor Andrew Bailey has issued a stern warning regarding the global tech boom. The alert, the central bank is monitoring the massive waves of cash pouring into AI infrastructure very, very carefully. You know, it's distorting all previous economic projections. You know, as England struggles with other things, AI is one of those things they're taking a very close. And they're very legalistic. Their parliament system, you know, has a lot of, are used to creating those kind of laws. So hopefully we'll watch that one with interest. The risk that Bailey warns is that hyper-concentrated investments of unproven tech models could trigger severe macro market shocks. These are going to be felt with Anthropic in its big wallet out there. You can imagine what others will do as well. Because, you know, everybody wants to jump into the AI pool right now.
1: Yep.
3: You know, at your own risk, I'd say, without a life preserver. And Gene, meet the meme-loving billionaires shaking up Meta. A scale founder, Alexander Wang, has successfully pushed Meta's new app, Muse, to top of the charts. Known as the mulleted meme-loving tech billionaire, Wang is aggressively scaling consumer-facing tools. And the friction here, his unorthodox, lightning-fast deployment strategies are rapidly ruffling feathers deep inside of Meta's executive ranks.
1: Oh.
3: Mark Zuckerberg is not happy.
1: Oh, poor Muffin, Mark.
3: Yeah, I know.
1: Oh,
3: We need more. Another tantrum. Now happening, OpenAI fires insiders for leaks, and evaluation data. Get this, a severe internal security breach has rocked OpenAI's research division. The fallout, startup terminated multiple employees for mishandling sensitive information. The target, you and me, an internal probe caught the workers sharing proprietary model data with outside AI evaluation groups. Are you kidding me? This is what's happening. Remember, we have referred from day one on this show that AI is still the Wild West, and this proves it at the very, very highest level. So we need to watch that one, of course. Now, SafeType AI sparking an LLM alternative movement. A tiny three-week-old startup named TypeSafe AI has taken Silicon Valley by storm. Their new architecture, called GEV, J-E-V, operates as a non-LLM alternative for high-level decision systems. Now, the model is performing so efficiently that it's already triggered massive copycat architecture across the web.
1: Wow.
3: That's what these little flanker startups can do. They can create something really ingenious. Then they get scooped up by the big guys, and away it goes, you know. Amazon fires back with rapid Azure clone. They've already seen their ulti cloning it as we speak. Amazon wasted no time in responding to the TypeSafe AI breakthrough. The retail and cloud giant deployed its own clone of G architecture in just days. And the trend, the sudden release confirms a massive industry shift away from chatbot interfaces toward autonomous decision models. That is very, very scary. And here we go. Gene, the optional counters Meta Muse with DOTS. Remember the name, D-O-T-S. OpenAI has launched an always-on ambient AI assistant named DOTS. The purpose, the lightweight tool runs quietly in the background of your daily devices, acting as a direct counter to Meta's popular Muse app. Well, the issue is, while advanced models face delays, OpenAI is leaning heavily into these highly interactive daily behavioral assistants. And that's an AI tool that scares the hell out of me, Gene. I don't know about you. And on that note, we're going to take a commercial break and be back with something that I think our audience is really going to enjoy. This week, we're going to talk about AI improving your work and personal life with practical new tools.
1: All righty. Yeah.
3: The
1: all right. It is CKTV News. We're heading into the long holiday weekend, and Alex has that all-important forecast.
4: And here is that all-important holiday weekend forecast. Here we got a couple nice days for today and tomorrow. Unfortunately, Thanksgiving Sunday and Monday are both going to be kind of gloomy, but today we've got 18 degrees with sun out right now. We are going to have some clouds moving in the afternoon. Clear skies, 6 degrees overnight. Tomorrow it's

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8: It is time for Artificial Intelligence Now in today's lesson. Media guru Dave Charles is here. You know, Dave, before we start off today's lesson, I have a question. I know you can't answer it, but Stats Canada this morning at 8:30 was out with the latest employment numbers. And last month in Canada, we lost 68,000 jobs. And as we were heading into today's show, you know, the first thing that came to my mind was, I wonder how many of those jobs were as a result of artificial intelligence?
9: Well, I think a lot. We've warned our audience before about whenever there's a change, a renaissance of this magnitude, you're going to have to retool yourself. You're going to have to go back and learn new ways. I think that's the basic understanding I have. I started this show with you. I was really a novice with AI. I went to school on Professor Shelley Palmer, and I went back to school.
8: Yeah.
9: And I do this show to bring our audience up to speed on basic practical things and knowledge about AI. So I feel very good about that, because I feel that these are things you would want to know, your audience would want to know, and I would want to know. You know? Mm-hmm. So, you know, with that in mind, this week's lesson, in what way can AI help me improve my work and personal life with continuous learning tools that are both practical and useful? So we have a bunch this morning. So if we can get started, I'll lay these out for you.
8: All right.
9: AI is your daily skill coach. I think we know that by now. We've got many examples of that. You know, every morning it drops a micro lesson tailored to your goals. 5 minutes, one new skill, no excuses. Your coffee isn't the only thing that's going to wake you up. It's that lesson. And I love it. I love to learn in short sound bites so I can pick up on it and digest it and think about it for a while. Mm-hmm. AI, Gene, also turns meetings into masterclasses. I use this 3 times this week. You just hit a button. It not only records your meeting, but it goes back and summarizes your notes, which is fabulous, you know. And then it pulls up patterns. It'll do blind spots or things that you should focus on. And I think that's a real good tool to have. AI auto builds your

0: learning path. It tells your career goals, and it maps out skills you need to attain that goal. Courses, articles, practical tasks, all sequenced for you. I love that. It's like having a personal curriculum department. Remember the old guidance counselor in the school?
1: Yes, yes.
0: You'd walk in a couple of, well, what do you want to do when you get out of here, Dave? Well, I'll tell you, I want to do radio. Yeah. Is that okay? Oh, we don't have radio in our curriculum, but good luck anyway.
1: Hey, you know what? My guidance counselor, I still remember his name, Ozzie Lisko. And I said, I want to become a radio broadcaster. And he just looked at me with his eyes crossed. Hey, Ozzie, here I am.
0: Yeah, no kidding. Gene, also, AI makes your inbox a classroom. It flags emails that teach you something new. It explains the jargon, the context, the industry trends, you know, so you don't have to act or feel stupid anymore. Your inbox becomes a daily briefing.
1: I do it every day.
0: Please let this be true, I say. Because, you know, there's people who like to impress you with their language and say, I wish you'd dumbed that down and just used regular words. And I think that's what AI can do that for you. And I like that tool. Now, Gene, AI helps you learn from your mistakes. Let me explain. It spots reoccurring errors in your work.
1: Beautiful.
0: It shows you how to fix them and why they happen. So your screw-ups become study material.
1: That's great.
0: And it's really what it is. It's a path to workday redemption, which we all need from time to time.
1: Yeah.
0: It's just there, Gene. That's okay. AI also turns your projects into tutorials. Every task becomes a step-by-step learning guide. It explains the why, not just the how. Work becomes a training ground with AI, and I think that's very useful and a time saver. Gene, also, AI gives you instant micro research. I use this every day. And as long as you fact check it, you can ask questions, get it curated and explained in seconds. No fluff, no rabbit holes, just clarity. Your curiosity gets rewarded immediately. It's pretty good research, you know, but again, fact check. AI helps you learn new tools fast. You know, for the Luddites like me, I love this. New software, new workflows. It teaches you interactively how to use them. You know, goodbye manuals, hello mastery. I love that because it goes through, you know, just a manual on how you program your new smartwatch, and it can take you days. And AI will simplify that for you.
1: I love that.
0: Now, AI tracks your skill growth. I love this one. It measures what you need and what you've learned over time. It shows progress, gaps, and next steps, so it closes in all those things that you should have missed. Your learning becomes viable and trackable. AI turns your commute into class time. Like this one, you know, you're in that car a lot. There's a lot of rush hours in and around the Golden Horseshoe. It builds audio lessons based on your interests. Short, sharp, and perfectly timed. Your car becomes a rolling university. Amen to that. AI helps you learn from books faster. Now, I love this because, you know, I don't read a lot. I do a lot of pleasure reading because I do a lot of business reading. So it summarizes chapters, explains themes, and quizzes you. You retain more in half the time. Your bookshelf becomes a training partner, not a dust collector.
1: Love it. We all say amen to that.
0: AI makes new educational fun. It breaks down headlines and lessons, contexting things and history, implications as to the stories you've just heard, all in plain language. The world becomes a classroom. You know, and I hope it covers both sides of the story as we learn in journalistic school. We'll check AI on that for sure, but that's a great AI tool. AI coaches your writing, and, you know, it highlights your weak spots, teaches style and suggests improvements. You learn as you write. Every paragraph becomes practice. And I think we all need to improve our language and writing skills.
1: You know, the great thing about that, too, is it can spot things that you didn't even know.
0: Yeah. So the algorithms are amazing. And the algorithms are so deep on these things. And as you say, it really is a very wide web and collects a lot of things. You know, it feels less like studying and more like living. AI turns hobbies into mastery. You know, whether you want to pick up a guitar, learn to cook better, do photography, it guides your practice, tracks progress, and adjusts difficulties. Your downtime becomes your skill time. And I think, you know, we always want to say, ah, gee, I wasted that hour. I'll never get that hour back in my life. You've heard that time and time again. Mm-hmm. Well, with this new AI tool, you won't feel that you've missed your lesson, and you'll learn how to do things properly. AI helps you learn from conversations. You know, it analyzes your calls, your meetings, with permission, of course, shows communication patterns and improvement tips. You become sharper socially and professionally. Mm-hmm. That's a good one.
1: Yep.
0: AI makes your calendar smarter. It schedules learning sessions around your life. Not too long, not too heavy, just right. Your calendar becomes your coach. AI also helps you learn financial skills. I think we all kind of, you know, are not great financially, and we run up debt too fast. Well, it explains investments, budgeting, and trends. I think one of the things I'd add to a school curriculum is learning how to handle money. We never do. We come out and we rack up a big credit card debt. Well, AI can help you break down complex concepts into bite-sized lessons. Your money becomes a learning opportunity rather than something you fear.
1: That is
0: and
1: great.
0: I think that's a huge one.
1: Yep.
0: AI turns fitness into education, Gene. It teaches anatomy, techniques, and training science. You learn why your workouts work better. Your body becomes a textbook because all of our body types are different, and AI can help target that and create something direct for you. I know there's probably physical trainers that say, oh, don't do that one because I need to earn money as a physical trainer. Well, AI can help you before you get to that person to really inspire you in your workouts. AI helps you to learn about yourself. Dig this one. It spots patterns in your habits and decisions. Shows you what drives you and what slows you down. Self-knowledge becomes continuous learning, and we like that. AI helps you learn better communications. It rewrites your messages in different tones and styles. You know, sometimes we say something, and it comes off a little abrupt, and it goes, oh, you're in a bad mood today. And really what you're trying to do is just make a point your way. But sometimes, you know, as they say, words are bullets, so be careful how you use them.
1: And
0: go ahead.
1: We've got time for maybe two more.
0: Maybe two more? Okay, well, I'll give you a couple. AI turns your photos into lessons. It explains composition, lighting, and technique. You know, you think you take the perfect shot, and you look back, oh, that wasn't very good, and you'd like to do it again. Well, AI can coach you there. It shows you how to improve the next shot.
1: All right.
0: The camera roll becomes your workshop. And look, we could go on and on. I have so much this week to unpack, but I think that's a goodly number of them right there. And, Gene, I want to wish you and your audience a very, very happy and safe Thanksgiving long weekend. And turkeys beware.
1: And a happy Thanksgiving to you, Dave Charles. Have a great weekend. And we will talk to you next Friday. Next Friday, a big day. The audience will find out why. Have a great weekend.
0: All right.
1: There he goes, media guru Dave Charles. When we return, Jim Slotek from OriginalSin.ca. Jim was up to something really cool last night. We'll find out about that. And later in the hour, we'll talk to the folks from Animal Justice. Something is going on, and I don't like it because I love my animals. You'll find out after 10 o'clock. Here on CKTV News, your trusted voice, I'm Gene Valaitis.
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5: Good morning, I'm Christine Jansen. Here's what's making news. One man is dead following an isolated shooting incident in Port Colborne. Last evening, around 6:35 p.m., Niagara Police responded to a report of a shooting at a Fair Street address north of Rodney Street in Port Colborne. Officers arrived on scene to find a man suffering from a gunshot wound. That man was transported to a local hospital where he later died. A 30-year-old Port Colborne man was arrested at the scene. Detectives believe this to be an isolated incident and that there's no ongoing risk to public safety. Meanwhile, Hamilton police are appealing for video footage after an alleged indecent act outside an Ancaster elementary school. CKTB's Tom McKay with the details.
6: Police say it happened around 4 on Monday afternoon in the parking lot at St. Joachim Catholic Elementary School. Investigators say a parent confronted the man who left the area without further incident. He is being described as a male in his mid-50s with light brown skin and black and gray hair in a buzz cut. He was described wearing a black sweater and a red and gray pattern on the shoulders and front, blue jeans, and large headphones. Police say he was associated with a gray Acura RDX. Investigators want anyone with dash cam or surveillance footage from around Concerto Court and Amberley Boulevard between 3:45 and 4:30 that afternoon to check for that vehicle or someone matching his description. Anyone with information or video that could help the investigation is being asked to contact detectives. Reporting for CKTB News, I'm Tom McKay.
5: Firefighters in Hamilton say two house explosions shook the city yesterday, sending three people to the hospital with burns. Hamilton Fire Chief David Cunliffe says the explosions, which took place within hours of each other, were unrelated and investigators are still trying to determine the causes. Cunliffe says fire crews arrived at the scene of the first explosion at 182 Springside Drive, where a victim was taken to the hospital in serious condition. He says the second explosion at 8 Lambton Place sent up a large plume of smoke that was visible to firefighters as they raced to the scene. Cunliffe says two people who were inside the home at the time of the incident were taken to hospital, one with serious injuries and the other in stable condition. Three performers have been announced for the Bravehearts Gala supporting the Kristen French Child Advocacy Center. Annabelle Arrest and Ryland James will play the Meridian Emerging Artist Stage. Development Director Kim Rossi says the third performer has Niagara roots.
7: VB, Valerie Borghese, she was actually born and raised in Niagara Falls, but now lives in California. A very, like, cool, funky style. The minute I heard her, I thought, oh my God, she's just a perfect fit for this year's sound.
5: The gala takes place Friday, November 6th at Central Niagara in Niagara-on-the-Lake, with a surprise headliner also set to perform. Proceeds support the center's Child Victim Witness Program. Ticket information is available on the center's website. And lots of free items will be available all over Niagara Falls tomorrow. The city is hosting its curbside giveaway. Beth Engel says residents can put their gently used items out at the curb between 7 in the morning and 5 in the evening. Just clearly label them as free. She says at the end of the day, everything that's not taken should be brought back inside.
8: They need to be removed by 7 p.m. In order to make sure that, you are following all the bylaws, and then dispose of them in any other way that you normally would, bring them to a donation, those kind of things.
5: Residents should make sure anything left out for the giveaway does not block any sidewalks or fire hydrants. For more local news that matters to you, go to cktbnews.com. Now taking a look at your weather forecast. Today will be sunny with increasing cloudiness early this afternoon and a high of 18. Clear skies this evening and a low of 6 overnight. Tomorrow, a mix of sun and cloud with a high of 20 and some periods of rain for Sunday. The temperature steady near 20. I'm Christine Jansen for CKTB News.
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12: 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He's Gene Vilaitis on CKTB News.
1: Here we go. It's hour number two as we head into the long Thanksgiving holiday weekend. And, well, the weather's looking pretty killer today and tomorrow. I'm not sure about Sunday and Monday. Alex has more of that coming up in about 10 minutes' time. Later this hour, the executive director of Animal Justice, Camille Lapchuk, a good friend of the show, is going to be joining us. I can't get into the whole thing right now, but just make sure you're here just after 10:30. You're never going to believe what is happening. It all has to do with experimenting on live dogs and cats. You're not going to like what you hear. Thank goodness for Animal Justice. Every Friday morning, the founder of Original Sin, as in cinema.ca, Jim Slotek, joins us, and we talk about movies and showbiz and just about anything that's happening. Good morning, Jim.
13: Good morning, Gene. How are you?
1: I'm good. Hey, listen, let's get right to the meat of the musical sandwich, as they say. You had a really, really cool night, and it's an annual charity. I'll let you explain it. When you told me about this, I just love this.
13: Well, yeah, it's called Humor Me, and I've been involved in it for about 15 years. And what it is they get CEOs, many of whom are actual billionaires, to come up and do stand-up comedy. And they have a coach. His name is Ian Sirota. He's a very well-known Canadian comic. And there's a panel of three judges, you know, of the Simon Cowell stripe. There's It's Always Me, Mark Breslin, and last year was Erica M. This year was Amanda Lang, who has done it with us many times. She's the business reporter at CTV. And basically, we get to cut up rich people. it's a $1,000 a seat event.
1: Wow!
13: You know, and every year they make a real lot of money. Last night was $2.6 million for St. Mike's Hospital, and over the years they just crossed the $30 million mark. It's $31.5 million that they've raised for various hospitals.
1: Well, that's tremendous.
13: Yeah, it's fun. And I mean, you know, some of these guys flounder a bit, but they don't mind, you know, maybe humiliating themselves. But the guy who won was very funny, Robert Cohen. I mean, all these guys are money guys, and he's with Dynamic Metals and Mining. I've never even heard of most of these places, but they make a lot of money, and he. Yeah, a really interesting, very personal one. He talked about he has a cousin who's a porn star, and his mother had the tape but didn't play it, thankfully. And he watched it, and how weird is it watching your cousin being a porn star? And he just had an odd, oblique way of looking at things, and he's the guy we chose to give the award to.
1: All right.
13: And yeah, and it's. You know, it's our job also to be funny when we do our evaluations, and we seem to get laughs, and everybody has a good time, and then there's a party after. So yeah, that was my night last night, and I mean, there's been a lot of names over the years, and we have also a big name comic at the end, and last night it was Kathleen Madigan,
1: who was hysterical.
13: Yeah, absolutely funny. I had no idea. She also apparently is involved with Lewis Black, or has been for some time. Because I was talking to her in the green room, and she says when we're sitting having lunch at a restaurant, people won't go up to Lewis Black because they think he's going to bark at them, right? Because that's what he does on TV. And she says they come up to me because they think I'm their drunken cousin or something.
1: Yeah. Lewis Black is hysterical, and his very first book. Yeah, it's not too often where I read a book and laugh out loud, but the title of his first book is escaping me right now. But I remember reading it in bed and, like, literally laughing out loud. It was so funny. And I've seen him on stage a couple of times. He's incredible. I know he's retiring or going into semi-retirement right now, but what a funny, funny man.
13: Oh, yeah, absolutely. And I had the good fortune... years ago at Just for Laugh to have breakfast with him just when he was starting on The Daily Show, you know, doing his angry tirades.
1: What other comedians have performed?
13: Well, over the years, Jerry Seinfeld has been there.
1: Wow.
13: Jim Gaffigan, Tig Notaro, and believe it or not, Bill Cosby. Oh, and Howie Mandel, but I'll get to Bill Cosby. Yeah, I got to chat with Bill Cosby in the green room, and 2 weeks later, stuff happened.
1: Big stuff.
13: It was weird. Hannibal Buress, the comic, did a rant about him that ended up on going viral on video, and that somehow kickstarted or re-kickstarted allegations against him. And, you know, so what was funny is that David Goodman, who is the guy who started this whole thing, Humor Me, the next year referred to that and said, you know, a lot of you guys had pictures taken with Bill Cosby, but funny enough, nobody asked for it after. And he said, so we figured we'll just hang on to them for later. And you know, the Bay Streeters, there have been some names like Michael Weckerly, who's a bit of a wild man and may have been a little wilder than usual that night.
1: Yeah, I know him.
13: He's Dragon's Den. He owned the Elma Combo for a while. Chair of Rogers Cable. My former boss, Paul Godfrey, I got to point out that a lot of his jokes were obviously from Google, and that sort of thing is going to happen if you lay off all your best writers. So.
1: All right.
13: You don't often get that chance.
1: No. That's hysterical. Wow. What a fantastic night. And how much money did you raise again last night?
13: $2.6 million. And it's a combination of the money they get from the seats, as I say, $1,000 a seat. And each of the performers also fundraised. And so there were two CEOs who performed as an act together because they're good friends. And between them, that was $1.8 million of it that they raised. So, I mean, it's my chance to spend a night with the 1%ers, of which I am not, you know? So it's like being allowed into an exclusive club for a while.
1: All right. Jim Simon Cowell. Excellent night and a lot of money raised for a very, very good cause. Boy, if I had a G note, I would have been there last night. That just sounds like an absolutely fantastic event. Let's take a quick break for the holiday weekend weather. When we return, we'll talk about the big merger that happened in Hollywood and some interesting stuff this week debuting on Netflix. Jim Slotek is with me. He's here every Friday. He is the founder of Canada's best movie review site, originalsin.ca. Okay, it's CKTB News. Let's take a break. Alex is here. What's the holiday long weekend looking like?
14: I'll tell you, the holiday long weekend is looking really nice for today and tomorrow, at least. It might be a little bit gloomier on Sunday and Monday, but for now, at least, we're looking pretty good. 18 degrees today. We have some sun out right now. The clouds could move in towards the end of the day. 6 degrees with clear skies overnight for your low. Tomorrow, it's going to be 20 degrees with a mix of sun and cloud. On Sunday, it's going to be 20 degrees with periods of rain. And Monday, it's going to be 22 degrees. Pretty warm for in mid-October there. Cloudy. And then on Tuesday, it is going to be 18 degrees with a chance of showers. Right now, outside, it is 14 degrees. And now going live to Balls Falls, here's Bonnie Hesla.
15: Alex, happy Friday. What a way to start the Thanksgiving weekend. We are here live at the 52nd annual Balls Falls Thanksgiving Festival. You know something is good when it lasts 52 years. I'm here, and we are starting to see the people start to, you know, park their vehicles, take the shuttles, and start to enjoy all that the festival has to offer. And joining me now is Leilani Lee Yates. She is the CAO of the NPCA, and she's joining me to tell me all about this year's festival. Thanks for having us here.
16: Yeah, thanks for joining us on this wonderful sunny day to kick off our 52nd festival.
15: This is great. So if people have never heard of this festival, I took my kids here when they were little babies, and we've been going every year. It's a tradition for a lot of families. But let's say somebody doesn't, you know about the festival. What's the one thing that you could tell them that they're probably not going to see anywhere else?
16: Mm-hmm. I think definitely it's the setting. We're at Balls Falls Conservation Area. This is one of our gems in the Niagara Peninsula. We have 20 Mile Creek running through. We have two beautiful waterfalls, and it's just a beautiful natural setting to immerse yourself and do some great shopping. There's 150 vendors. There's entertainment all day. There's a children's area, and there's our historical village. So there's something for everyone. And really, it is multi-generational. We see grandparents who've been coming here for the 52 years with their children and their grandchildren, and they know where they want to go and how to enjoy the day, and they bring their friends and their family, and it's just a wonderful event.
15: And it's not just, it's the scenery, right? Like, mm-hmm. we get to see the waterfalls. We get to see the leaves changing on the trees. It's really just an absolute beautiful backdrop to this great festival.
16: Yes, absolutely. You can walk on the trails. You can enjoy the vendors. You can enjoy the entertainment. But really, this is an immersive experience here in Niagara. And it also extends beyond the conservation area. We're in the town of Lincoln, which we know is the benchlands. And people can always enjoy the wineries and go out for food after and enjoy what the peninsula has to offer.
15: Okay, let's give people the details. Balls Falls Thanksgiving Festival is held at the Balls Falls Conservation Area. Now, if you're coming and you want to park, that's off 7th, right?
16: Correct. That's correct. So head to 7th Avenue instead of taking our typical entrance, which is off Victoria Avenue. There are signs that clearly demark where to go for the free public parking. And once you're there, we do have shuttle services through excellent golf carts and staff who will take you from your car right down to the festival grounds and pick you up there afterwards with all your goods and tired legs and bring you back to your car at the end of the day. And we're here 10 to 5 every day, Friday to Monday.
15: Okay. And ticket prices?
16: Ticket prices, general admission $12, seniors $9, children 6 to 11 $9, and children 5 and under are free.
15: All right. Okay, head down. That's where we are right now. We are launching this holiday weekend at the Balls Falls Thanksgiving Festival. Hope to see you here. It is just absolutely gorgeous today. I'm Bonnie Heslop. We're going to be here until noon celebrating this holiday weekend. This is CKTV News.
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1: And every Friday, I'm joined by the founder of OriginalSin.ca, Canada's best movie review site, and Jim Slotek. We've got a lot to cover here before the bottom of the hour. Let's start off with the big merger between Paramount and Warner Brothers.
13: Yeah, it's been coming for a while. Paramount outbid Netflix to buy Warner Brothers. And the new company will be called Paramount Skydance, or is called, as I say, it's official, which means effectively there's one less studio in Hollywood. And that's been the progressive trend as it goes. The fewer and fewer studios, some of them even bought by streamers other than Netflix. You know, Amazon MGM is one studio. I've, in my experience, and I've been involved in places that have been bought, it's not usually a good thing because there's redundancy built in. So they're talking about perhaps thousands of layoffs by the time they're done. There's a lot of people work for the studios and the various production arms. And the ironic thing, maybe Paramount owns 60 Minutes. We know what happened there,
1: yeah.
13: And now they own CNN. There's antitrust, the federal antitrust people ask for, concessions of one kind or another, and one is sort of a scout's honor promise that they won't interfere with the news coverage on CNN.
1: Yeah, right.
13: And the other is that they'll spend $1.5 billion on theatrical productions. In however many years upcoming. But as I say, however much they have to spend, they're going to find ways to cut costs to make up for it. So, yeah, it's not. I would not be investing in the theater business right now. There's too much like gravity built up by streaming services and things that keep people in their chairs. And especially the theatrical business, it's just hard to get, there's like when they're big, they're really big, the movies, but it's really miserable for mid-sized movies, some movies that you put a lot of money into, like Digger last week, they put a lot of money into that. It made very little money. And, it's just, It's going to affect things, and we'll see it play out, I think, in the next few years.
1: Yeah. What's up on Netflix this weekend?
13: Well, this is interesting. There's a series, a horror series called Below, and it's set in Newfoundland.
1: Love it.
13: It's in a little village called Snook Farm, which apparently is a real place that was kind of abandoned because of the collapse of the fishing industry. And that's the scenario of what's going on here. And then there's supernatural stuff going on, horrors, monsters. I'm not going to reveal anything. But the interest is high. I expect it's going to do very well. Even on our site, it's the clicks on the review by John Kirk are outstrip anything else that got clicks yesterday.
1: Yeah. Hey, what's this movie about? A Scottish rap duo.
13: Yeah, I'd never even heard of this story until this movie was released. And it's called California Demon. And it's, again, it's a true story. In 2003, these Scottish, this pair of Scottish rappers who kept being made fun of because of their Scottish accent. People would say that they were the proclaimers of rap. And so they weren't going anywhere. And they decided, well, we have to reinvent ourselves as Americans. So they watched a lot of movies and practiced saying things right. And, you know, invented a past in California, went there to cement it and used it to in somewhat the same way that Canadians somehow don't appreciate their people until they succeed in the U.S. historically. They come back and as these American rappers, and it's the directing debut of James McAvoy, who you probably know to see or maybe even know of, but I've always admired his work. He's a really good actor and apparently a really good director, because this is getting excellent reviews and definitely one I want to see.
1: The documentary Run Terry Run was featured at TIFF, but apparently we can see it in theaters now.
13: Yeah, and it is in and you definitely can see it in theaters, because it is in so many markets in Canada that it is the widest distributed documentary in Canada in 20 years. So it's got more footage, like a lot of personal and intimate footage of the run, especially the parts that people seldom see, you know, when he was kind of ignored all the way through Quebec and stuff like that. So you get the full Terry Fox experience in this movie, and it's as close as your nearest theater, generally.
1: Finally, the most disgusting streaming event is coming to a computer near you. The U.S. announced yesterday that the execution of the Fort Hood shooter, I'm not going to use his name because I don't like giving mass murderers publicity, but this a soldier / psychiatrist killed 13 people and injured 32 others back in 2009. He's going to be executed by firing squad in December, and the U.S. military is going to live stream it. Jim, where are we as a society?
13: Oh, man. Yeah, that's pretty disgusting. I'm against against capital punishment in general.
1: Me too.
13: Because it's, you know, you're punishing murder by committing murders. Mort Saul had the line sort of mock defending capital punishment, saying, if we don't kill them, how will they ever learn?
1: Yeah.
13: You know, I mean, the fact that the event and the execution are so far apart is also makes it weird. But this is sort of medieval, like when they'd invite people to the town square to watch the execution. And yeah, I what can I tell you? I am absolutely against that.
1: Yeah, I'm stunned. Absolutely. Aside from that bombshell, always great to talk to you. I wish you and your family a happy Thanksgiving weekend. I hope it's a good one down in the beach in Toronto. And we will talk to you next Friday morning.
13: Great. Happy Thanksgiving.
1: There he goes, Jim Slotek. He is the founder of Canada's preeminent movie review site, with some of Canada's best journalists writing reviews. Go there first before you spend your money on a movie or watch something on Netflix. When we return, we'll talk to the executive director of Animal Justice. Oh, boy. Something is happening. A drug company wants to continue having live experiments on dogs and cats, even though there's a new law to ban it coming into effect in January. This company wants the law overturned. So we'll get to that when we talk to Camille Labchuk. Also, before 11 o'clock, a highlight from Steph Vivier in the morning. It's CKDB, your trusted voice. Now, let's go to Balls Falls, and here's Bonnie Heslop.
15: Happy Thanksgiving weekend, Gene. Thanks for having us on your show. We are having a lot of fun down here at the Balls Falls Thanksgiving Festival. It's one of those festivals that you really know that it is time for turkey when you see all the great things set up here. It's just an awesome festival that many, many families come to year after year. And joining me now from the NPCA board is Rob Foster, a good friend of our radio station. Rob, nice to run into you here.
3: Well, it's nice to be here, Bonnie, and thank you, Gene, for allowing us to be on your show this morning. And I wasn't sure where you were going with the turkey comment there a little bit earlier, so
15: Are you making a turkey this weekend? Because I am hungry.
3: I am indeed. although I will say that my wife will say she's doing it, but I'm going to take the credit for it. So.
15: Now, how many years have you attended the Thanksgiving Festival? We're on 52. Have you been to all of them?
3: No.
15: Okay.
3: No. I moved here to Lincoln back in 1993. I have been to several of the events over the years. The best one that we had, I have to admit, was 2 years ago when we did the heritage designation here for Balls Falls. A lot of work went into that with the town of Lincoln as well as our people here at the Conservation Authority, and we finally put in place a designation that really truly should have been in place a long time ago.
15: But why? Tell us why it's so special here.
3: It's the location. It's the history that comes into play. The reality is that Balls Falls has been an integral part of Lincoln for a long time. The history of this area, and by the way, my son would be far better to go through the actual details of the history. He loves Balls Falls and working up here and looking at things up here as well. But it's the history that comes into play, and this all stems back to the original start when the United Empire Loyalists were coming across, and this is a real step into the past that you can see within this. The grist mill, the homes that are here, and the falls themselves. It's a terrific place.
15: I agree. Balls Falls Thanksgiving Festival runs today. We just launched it at 10 o'clock this morning, continuing until 5 o'clock each day, so 10 to 5 each day until Monday. If you need to find us, we are off. The parking's off 7th. If you have accessibility issues, you can park in their lot at the Conservation main office. That's off Victoria Avenue. You can grab your tickets online. You can pay here if you would like. There's free parking. Remember, free parking. You will be able to find that, and there are shuttles running if you want a little bit of a break. Rob, anything else you'd like to leave us with?
3: I just want to thank all of the staff that have put their hearts and souls into this. As you wander around today, later on, Bonnie, you will see all of the people with the conservation logo on their shirts, and I'll tell you, they have done a great job, and thank goodness, perfect weather. So
15: awesome
3: enjoy.
15: Weather. All right. Thank you, Rob Foster. He is with the NPCA board. We're going to continue to have a lot of fun down here at the Balls Falls Thanksgiving Festival. I'm Bonnie Heslop. 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
5: Good morning. I'm Christine Jansen. Here's what's making news. Statistics Canada says the economy lost 68,000 jobs in September and the unemployment rate ticked higher to 6.5%. Young workers aged 15 to 24 bore the brunt of the losses last month with 48,000 fewer jobs, though women aged 25 to 54 also saw employment levels fall. Firefighters in Hamilton say two house explosions shook the city yesterday, sending three people to the hospital with burns. Hamilton Fire Chief David Cunliffe says the explosions, which took place within hours of each other, were unrelated, and investigators are still trying to determine the causes. And one man is dead following an isolated shooting incident in Port Colborne last evening. A 30-year-old Port Colborne man was arrested. Taking a look at your weather forecast, we'll see sunny skies for today with a high of 18. Clear skies this evening and a low of 6 overnight. Tomorrow, a mix of sun and cloud with a high of 20 and some periods of rain for Sunday. The temperature steady near 20.
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1: You know, good listenership, some days I sit in my office in the afternoon and I just shake my head and I talk to myself and I say, what is wrong with people? If you have ever owned a pet dog or a pet cat, you will want to listen to this story. A pharmaceutical research company that experiments on live dogs and cats in Toronto is challenging Ontario's ban on experimenting on live dogs and cats. This law is supposed to be, come into effect in January. A company that is called Nucrotechnics claims that Ontario's new laws are unconstitutional because they intrude on the federal criminal law power and conflict with federal drug approval requirements administered by Health Canada, even though dog testing is not required by law. Our good friends at Animal Justice heard about this, and they are on the case. And a good friend of the show, Camille Lubchuk, joins us. She's the executive director of Animal Justice. Good morning, Camille.
23: Good morning, Gene.
1: You know, things like this just really tick me off. And, I mean, the fact of the matter is, if it wasn't for an undercover investigation late last year, which was conducted by Last Chance for Animals, we may have not even have learned about this. So can you give me some more details about this?
23: Yeah, you know, Nucrotechnics is a lab located in Scarborough, so just in the suburb of Toronto, and they do biomedical toxicology and other forms of research on dogs. So they're a contract research organization, and that means that other companies that might be seeking approval for drugs or testing devices or doing toxicity tests, they hire Nucrotechnics to do dog experiments for them. And yeah, Gene, as you mentioned, a group called Last Chance for Animals sent an undercover investigator to work at Nucrotechnics. And so we now have a pretty good idea of what goes on inside Nucrotechnics. And frankly, it's really horrifying. The video, and you can find that by just, you know, searching for it online, it shows dogs being restrained. It shows dogs whimpering, crying. It shows them having tubes shoved down their throats and into their stomachs. It shows them being, given different toxins and substances. And, you know, it even shows dogs being, you know, held in the arms of technicians while they're killed. It's absolutely heartbreaking. And this is exactly the kind of conduct that Doug Ford and his government wanted to outlaw by passing this law.
1: Yeah. Well, that started with the undercover investigation and the whistleblowers at the University of Western Ontario in London. And those were beagles. And they were, you know... bringing them in under the dark of night, and it was all very clandestine until you guys broke that story. And I also understand that, according to an investigation by the University of Toronto, these dogs were obtained from someplace called Rigland Farms in Wisconsin. What sort of a reputation do they have?
23: That's right. Ridgeland Farms, it's in Wisconsin. It is a large, or it was, a large-scale beagle breeder, and they were selling dogs to Nucrotactics in Scarborough. So here's what we know about Ridgeland. It has been accused of animal cruelty for over a decade now. People have gone in there, people who've worked there have come forward, and they've shared that they were conducting veterinary procedures like cutting out parts of their eyes and severing their vocal cords without any pain relief even. They were just doing this on live conscious dogs. So Gene, Ridgeland was accused of so much animal cruelty that they decided to give up their breeding license voluntarily rather than face criminal prosecution. And what happened since then is a group of about 1,000 activists in the United States descended on Ridgeland and said, give us the dogs. We're not going to go away until you give them to us. They all got arrested, but it prompted a large-scale dog rescue. So Ridgeland did hand over the dogs. And, you know, there was a period a couple months ago where all I could do when I opened Instagram was scroll and see these amazing videos of beagles who've been caged their entire lives, these sweet little puppies who are traumatized, but now in forever homes where people actually love them instead of trying to cut out their vocal cords.
1: Wow. I mentioned what Nutritectics claims in their upcoming, I guess it's a lawsuit or an application to the Ontario Superior Court. It sounds to me, I mean, it's a news release from you, so I have to trust you, but it sounds as if dog testing is not required by law. So where is their claim that this new law to come into effect in January is unconstitutional?
23: Yeah, so Gene, the basis of the claim is they're saying, I'd say that the major part of it is they're saying that only the federal government has the power to enact a criminal law against animal cruelty. And they're saying that because the province said this and it's really a criminal law, that it's not valid. So it's a question about division of powers and which levels of government can take action. But it's a little difficult to see the strength of that claim for me, and I am a practicing animal protection lawyer. There have been quite a few cases where courts have considered similar issues about the levels of government and what they can pass. And it's very well established that provinces can pass regulatory legislation to protect, you know, public welfare. And the province has already, you know, for decades now, it's regulated animal testing in Ontario. This is another form of regulation. So, we'll see what the court says. You mentioned earlier, too, you know, this is filed in Superior Court. Nucrotechnics seems to also be seeking an injunction. Now, the law is supposed to come into effect on January 1st. So what it seems like they are doing is they plan to ask the court to put a halt to the law coming into effect until this case can be heard. So the court will have to decide based on the strength of the case and some other factors if it will agree to do that. Yeah. And, you know, I can promise that animal justice will be there to try to participate in that case.
1: Yeah. I'm not sure how quickly the wheels move in something like this. Can you take me through the process of what will be happening and what animal justice will be filing in opposition to this?
23: Yeah, so my best guess is that they'll try to move quickly for an injunction hearing. They would want to have that heard before January 1st, I assume. So if they're successful, the court would put a halt to the law coming into effect. And we would be filing materials with the court as soon as we can to try to participate in that. You know, I expect also the government of Ontario, which did a really groundbreaking, unbelievable, incredible thing by protecting dogs and cats and passing this law, I expect they will also vigorously defend the legislation against this attack.
1: You know, I just go back to, you know, I love animals, as you know, and we love your organization. It's just hard for me to fathom that anybody, for a job or a career, to keep a company profitable, would be doing this to live animals.
23: Gene, I feel the same way, and I think probably most of your listeners do as well. You know, when the story broke about what was happening at London at St. Joseph's Hospital last summer to sweet dogs who were given hours-long heart attacks during experiments, everyone was shocked and horrified, and most people said they had no idea that Canada was testing on dogs. But the truth is we test on thousands of dogs every year, and it's not something that the public supports. I think when people learn about it, they are very, very adamant that this is something that should end. Dogs are family to us. Cats are family to us. You know, as we sit here, I'm at home looking at my two kittens on the couch next to me. And I don't think many of us can really imagine how anyone could do that to a family pet. That's exactly what Doug Ford said when he introduced the law.
1: Yeah.
23: And, you know, I think we're in for a reckoning around these issues.
1: Yeah. Well, it's always so clandestine. I mean, like I mentioned off the top, we would never have known about these things if it wasn't for undercover investigations, if it wasn't for whistleblowers, if it wasn't for people who get purposely hired to go in and find out the goods. I mean, it's all so clandestine.
23: It is, and that's the only way an industry like this can continue to operate, is in the dark. It's because when people know what they do, and when they see footage of animals shaking, vomiting, experiencing poisoning, dying, like, nobody wants that to happen. So they're really desperate to hide the truth about what happens inside laboratories. And of course, in this case,

0: you know, taking their dog out for a walk. I mean, what do? You stop. That's a good dog. Who's the good dog? The dog wags their tail. I can't imagine what these poor dogs and cats are going through in these labs for live experimentations. All right. We have a long holiday weekend coming up. For the most part, it looks pretty good. It's CKTV News. And with the weather, here's Alex.
1: Here's your holiday week. Let's try that again. Here's your holiday weekend weather forecast on CKTV News. 18 degrees today with some clouds moving in throughout the day. Right now, though, it's gorgeous outside. Overnight, 6 degrees, clear skies. Tomorrow, it is going to be 20 degrees with a mix of sun and cloud. On Sunday, 20 degrees again, but we are going to get periods of rain. Monday, 22 with cloudy. And on Tuesday, we've got 18 degrees with a chance of showers. Right now, it's 14 degrees outside. With your CKTV News weather forecast, I'm Alex Hobson. And live from Falls, here's Bonnie Heslop.
2: Thank you for that lovely forecast, Alex. Love to hear that, because it is the Thanksgiving weekend, a holiday weekend for us, a nice long weekend. What better way to start the Thanksgiving weekend than being at the 52nd annual Balls Falls Thanksgiving Festival? That's right in Lincoln, and it is, you know, it's just been a really special festival for so many families in Niagara and lots of tourists. Lelani Lee Yates joins me now. She is the CAO of the NPCA. Leilani, you have so much to do here. We've got hundreds of vendors. You've got food trucks. You also have a lot of entertainment.
3: Absolutely. We have something for everyone. Down in the Heritage Village today, we have family events. We have magicians. We have the Birds of Prey. There's guided hikes. Family disc golf is happening throughout the weekend. But we also have our entertainment area in the main stage, and we have a few headliners throughout the weekend. And starting today, we have Brousseau and Co. going on at just before 4. Saturday, we have Maeve and the Mystics. Sunday, we have Tin Roof. On Monday, we have Minuscule, which is a local band that also helps support our Conservation Foundation's Golden Hour event that we had this year. It was our first signature gala event with our foundation, a reinvention of what we do here in the Niagara Peninsula and the Conservation Authority, and the great work that our foundation does to support education programs, restoration, tree planting, looking at acquiring significant properties for the Conservation Authority. And they'll be here too throughout the weekend. They have a booth. They're doing a 50-50 raffle. You can head down and buy tickets, or you can buy tickets online. And it's a great way to support not only just the Conservation Authority, but the great things we do with the community in connecting with our programs.
2: Okay, the festival runs today, Saturday, Sunday, Monday, 10 to 5, all days. Parking is free. And the really cool thing is, if you buy a ticket to come and attend the Thanksgiving Festival, $1 goes to
3: the Niagara Peninsula Conservation Foundation. And that's really important, again, to support those programs that are so important to the community that we've been providing, you know, for the 60 years of the Conservation Authority's work down here in Niagara and with our community. So please come, enjoy the day, and also help support the work that we do.
2: And hey, get an early start on your Christmas shopping. Why not? It's coming up. All right. Thank you so much for having us. We are really enjoying this kickoff to the Thanksgiving weekend. You can join us down here, Balls Falls. We're in Lincoln, and the parking is off 7th. If you have accessibility issues, just come down to Victoria Ave and come into the Conservation Building area, and they can help you out with the shuttle as well. I'm Bonnie Heslop. We're broadcasting live from Balls Falls, celebrating this holiday weekend.
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9: 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And this week, Steph was interviewing one of my favorite regular guests, in case you missed it.
10: Good morning, Dr. Mitch.
11: Good morning to you.
10: So glad to have you along, because we've got big health news to talk about this week. I know a lot of people have been paying attention to this news from Russia, where someone in a lab has passed away because of a suspected plague or pneumonia or something. And of course, this is of great significance because we want to know exactly what happened. And it feels like shades of something that happened maybe a few years ago.
11: And that's the thing. It's not. But you can understand why people are concerned, given how similar it seems to what came out of Wuhan, China, right? Vague information, not really being told what was going on. One person dies, then another, then another, then another. And then all of a sudden, the virus pops up in the rest of the world, and we have our pandemic, our COVID-19 pandemic. This is very, very, very, very different. Suspicious, yes. There are a lot of questions we need to know the answers to, yes, but the risk for the rest of us, dramatically less, infinitesimally low. Plague is caused by a bacterium, Yersinia pestis. We have about 600 cases every year around the world, and that's because the bacteria lives in rodents. In the case of Siberia, it's the marmot, and if a flea lives on that rodent, and that rodent is infected, and then that flea bites a person, the bacteria, Yersinia pestis, is transmitted to a person, and that causes bubonic plague. It's called bubonic because the infection, usually on the lower extremities, the legs, travels up to lymph nodes, and the lymph nodes get hugely swollen and inflamed, and that's, they're called buboes. That's where that comes from. This is not the type of plague that infected this poor worker. if it is what we think it is, it was pneumonic plague. That's the really the one that can be transmitted by coughing or sneezing. That's the one that goes directly into the lungs. That's the one that can be rapidly, relatively fatal. And what's even more interesting is we know that plague has been weaponized in the pneumonic form. Let's just say in the 50s and 60s, and we'll keep our fingers crossed that it no longer exists, although some of us are a little bit cynical, think that it's probably still around in labs somewhere. And that's the question. Was she really exposed to plague? If she was exposed to plague, why wasn't she treated immediately with the right antibiotics? Because the disease is treatable with the right antibiotics. And is there another case or two? And we heard that there might be another case. So we're sitting back watching. The people that are at risk are the people in the laboratory, the people in the community, the people who are in close contact with her. For the rest of us, the risk that this will spread is really, really small, almost unmeasurably small. And the other thing to know about is, as opposed to COVID-19, for which we had no treatment for the first period of time, no way to manage these people, no way to do anything except to support them, we have very effective care and treatment using specific antibiotics for the plague. And so it's a very, very different scenario, a very different situation.
10: Okay, well, thank you so much for quelling some of our fears there. I think, though, when you hear, you know, weaponize and that it is in a lab, we go, well, what are they doing with it in that lab? Why is it in there in the first place? Yeah.
11: Thank you. You have to. Their claim is that because in this area, the local animal, the marmot, amongst others, is infected, they're doing, quote unquote, research on the plague. Yeah. Okay. Sure. I'll believe them. I have no reason to be suspicious of what's going on in a remote laboratory in the middle of Siberia. Sure. Hmm. About a disease. Yeah, exactly. So we'll wait and see. But practically speaking, the risk for you, for me, thank goodness, is incredibly, incredibly, incredibly, almost unmeasurably small. My heart does go out for the people there. I think they're going to have to be careful. And we'll have to wait and see what develops over time. It's going to take about 2 to 3 weeks to figure out what's really going on there. Between the time of isolating people, observing them, incubation time for the bacterial infection.
9: And that is from Steph Vivier in the morning. Make sure you join Steph Monday to Friday from 5:30 to 9 o'clock. And also listen to Steph and I. We always have a crossover at about 7:40 in the morning, and we always have a good laugh. It's CKTB News. Coming up in the next hour, Velitis on the News, the late edition. Stuart Irvine will be here. Walter Zenzik is in the air chair for Bonnie this afternoon, and we'll have our NFL picks, and then we're going to run to the parking lot because it's the long holiday weekend. On CKTB News, I'm Gene Velitis.
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14: Good morning, I'm Christine Jansen. Here's what's making news. One man is dead following an isolated shooting incident in Port Colborne. Last evening, around 6:35 p.m., Niagara Police responded to a report of a shooting at a Fair Street address north of Rodney Street in Port Colborne. Officers arrived on scene to find a man suffering from a gunshot wound. That man was transported to a local hospital where he later died. A 30-year-old Port Colborne man was arrested at the scene. Detectives believe this to be an isolated incident and that there's no ongoing risk to public safety. Meanwhile, Hamilton police are appealing for video footage after an alleged indecent act outside an Ancaster elementary school. CKTB's Tom McKay with the details.
15: Police say it happened around 4 on Monday afternoon in the parking lot at St. Joachim Catholic Elementary School. Investigators say a parent confronted the man who left the area without further incident. He is being described as a male in his mid-50s with light brown skin and black and gray hair in a buzz cut. He was described wearing a black sweater and a red and gray pattern on the shoulders and front, blue jeans, and large headphones. Police say he was associated with a gray Acura RDX. Investigators want anyone with dash cam or surveillance footage from around Concerto Court and Amberley Boulevard between 3:45 and 4:30 that afternoon to check for that vehicle or someone matching his description. Anyone with information or video that could help the investigation is being asked to contact detectives. Reporting for CKTB News, I'm Tom McKay.
14: Firefighters in Hamilton say two house explosions shook the city yesterday, sending three people to the hospital with burns. Hamilton Fire Chief David Cunliffe says the explosions, which took place within hours of each other, were unrelated and investigators are still trying to determine the causes. Cunliffe says fire crews arrived at the scene of the first explosion at 182 Springside Drive, where a victim was taken to the hospital in serious condition. He says the second explosion at 8 Lambton Place sent up a large plume of smoke that was visible to firefighters as they raced to the scene. Cunliffe says two people who were inside the home at the time of the incident were taken to hospital, one with serious injuries and the other in stable condition. Three performers have been announced for the Bravehearts Gala, supporting the Kristen French Child Advocacy Center. Annabelle Arrest and Ryland James will play the Meridian Emerging Artist Stage. Development Director Kim Rossi says the third performer has Niagara roots.
16: VB, Valerie Borghese, she was actually born and raised in Niagara Falls, but now lives in California. A very, like, cool, funky style. The minute I heard her, I thought, oh my God, she's just a perfect fit for this year's sound.
14: The gala takes place Friday, November 6th at Central Niagara in Niagara-on-the-Lake, with a surprise headliner also set to perform. Proceeds support the center's Child Victim Witness Program. Ticket information is available on the center's website. And lots of free items will be available all over Niagara Falls tomorrow. The city is hosting its curbside giveaway. Beth Engel says residents can put their gently used items out at the curb between 7 in the morning and 5 in the evening. Just clearly label them as free. She says at the end of the day, everything that's not taken should be brought back inside.
17: They need to be removed by 7 p.m. In order to make sure that, you are following all the bylaws, and then dispose of them in any other way that you normally would, bring them to a donation, those kind of things.
14: Residents should make sure anything left out for the giveaway does not block any sidewalks or fire hydrants. For more local news that matters to you, go to cktbnews.com. Now taking a look at your weather forecast. Today will be sunny with increasing cloudiness early this afternoon and a high of 18. Clear skies this evening and a low of 6 overnight. Tomorrow, a mix of sun and cloud with a high of 20 and some periods of rain for Sunday. The temperature steady near 20. I'm Christine Jansen for CKTB News.
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0: number two. It's Gene Valaitis on CKTV News. It's time for Valaitis on the News, the late edition.
1: And we're heading into the long Thanksgiving weekend. And if you live in Canada, you know we have a lot to be very thankful for. Unfortunately, I have to start off with some really, really bad news. The employment figures were released by Statistics Canada at 8:30 this morning. And like I said, it is really, really bad news. In September, we lost 68,300 jobs. So the unemployment rate has now ticked up to 6.5%. Now, let's go back to August. In August, we lost 41,700 jobs. So 41,700 plus 68,360. That means in the last 2 months here in Canada, we have lost 110,000 jobs. That's a lot. Unemployment, 6.5%. And of course, starting today and over the next 3 weeks, between 350 and 500 workers will be laid off at Stelco. I wish our Prime Minister nothing but success. I respect the office of the Prime Minister, but even the elbows up crowd must be wondering, you know, Mr. Carney, maybe it's time to stop whipping over to Europe and cozying up to the EU. Maybe it's time to hang out in Canada for a while, sit down with the Americans, get this tariff deal all straightened up, because I hate to see what the October numbers are going to look like when they are released 1 month from now. In November. In 2 months, we have lost in Canada 110,000 jobs. Lunch bag letdown time for Donald Trump. Remember, we talked about this yesterday morning, and I'm going to give Trump a big aw muffin. For months, he has been saying that there is no one in the history of the Nobel Peace Prize that deserves it more than he. Well, the Nobel Committee did not agree. At 5 a.m. this morning, the 2026 Nobel Peace Prize was awarded to 89-year-old South African Nevi Pile. She is a world-renowned international human rights lawyer. Now, I just checked on True Social Media. Donald hasn't said anything so far, but you know he's going to react. Oh, Donald, oh, muffin. Maybe this is why Donald Trump did not get the Nobel Peace Prize. Now listen, I understand there are a lot of victims here, and I put the rights of victims before the bad guys. But and it has to do with a mass murder, but this is just incredible. Back in 2009, a psychiatrist who was also a soldier started shooting up people at Fort Hood. And it was a mass murder. 13 people were killed. 32 others were injured. Just absolutely terrible, terrible, terrible. He is going to be executed in December. And the execution will be a firing squad. A firing squad. And yesterday, the U.S. Department of Defense announced that it will be live streamed in December, which means anybody will be able to watch it. How does it work? Well, this guy is in a wheelchair, so he will be strapped into his wheelchair. A heart target will be placed over the area of his heart. There will be 12 sharpshooters. There will be 11 live bullets and one blank. No one knows who has the blank. And, like I said, they're going to live stream it so you can watch this. Do you believe it? This is where the United States is today, live streaming an execution. This is hard to believe as well. It's just a silly politics. The Commons yesterday, by a vote of 196 to 133, rejected an opposition motion to declare a 10-month tax holiday on diesel. Why? Because it was a conservative motion, not a government motion. And although it made a lot of sense, the government will not go along with something that it doesn't table. By the way, no change in the price of gas from yesterday. Meanwhile, the Prime Minister was in Quebec, and a new federal heat pump rebate program was launched. And hey, this sounds pretty cool. The program will make up to $10,000 available to households that make the switch over to a heat pump. Heat pumps are really, really good. Good for the environment. The full details haven't been finalized. You know, I really like the... Oh, hang on. Hang on. Whoa, whoa, whoa, whoa, whoa. After the announcement, and yesterday in the House of Commons, Tory MP John Broussard got up and basically said, hey, Mark Carney, hold my beer.
2: Questions au ras, oral questions. The Honourable Member for Barry South.
3: In another convenient example of public policy aligning with Brookfield's strategy of tax dollars being used to limit private risk and profit, the Prime Minister announced a $2 billion heat pump rebate program today. 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The conflict of interest is so blatantly obvious, but what's surprising is the Prime Minister's not even hiding it anymore. How much does the Prime Minister and Brookfield stand to make off the backs of taxpayers?
2: The Honourable Government House Leader.
1: Hamana. Let's play the tap dancing music. Da, da, da, da, da, da, da, da, da. Here is my daily reminder. I am fighting for the people whose basements were flooded, and I will continue with this reminder, even though, and I've been told by a very reliable source, it is really ticking off provincial officials. Today is day 81. Since the first of the two flash floods, without the province releasing a penny from the disaster relief fund. Lotto Max, did you buy your ticket? I do. You know, I like playing the lottery. So, like, I don't go crazy or anything. But the grand prize draw tonight, when somebody wins it, will be $80 million. Wow. And do you have a pet dog, or have you ever owned a dog? Well, chances are, even though you have said, no, you can't do that, the dog winds up on your bed and falls asleep with you, and you fall asleep with it. Well, a surprising new study is out, and it finds that people who sleep near their dogs don't actually experience disrupted sleep, even though the dog is moving around and trying to shove its bum in your face and all the rest of that stuff. If anything, the University of Toronto researchers discovered that we humans are actually disturbing our dog's sleep. Who would have thunk that one? Oh, you're a good dog. You're a good boy. You're a good dog. And that's Valaitis on the News, the late edition.
4: Here is your CKTB News weather forecast for your incoming holiday weekend for Thanksgiving. Today's high is 18 degrees. Now saying a mix of sun and clouds, so we'll take that. Suggests that might be sunnier outside for a little longer than we expected. Overnight, 6 degrees. Tomorrow, it's going to be 20 degrees with a mix of sun and cloud. On Sunday, it'll be 18 with periods of rain. Monday, 22 and cloudy. And on Tuesday, it'll be 18 with a chance of showers. Right now, it is 17 degrees outside. With your CKTV News weather, I'm Alex Hobson. And now we go back live to Bonnie Heslop at Balls Falls.
5: Thank you, Alex. Thank you for that wonderful weather forecast, because we are launching into this holiday weekend. And what better way? If you're in Niagara or heading to Niagara, you want to check out the Balls Falls Thanksgiving Festival. It is in the 52nd year. Can you believe that? If you're in 52nd year, that means you're doing something right. And joining me now from the festival is Vendor Relations Manager Catherine. Catherine, you have to make sure everybody has a spot here, make sure that they can sell all their beautiful pieces, whether it be jewelry, woodworking. How many vendors do you have this year?
6: We have 170 vendors here at the festival this year.
5: Okay. What is your longest vendor? Which one has been here the longest?
6: So Delicate Touch has been with us for over 40 years, and he's in jewelry, makes fine jewelry.
5: Okay, I'm just going to list off a few things, and I want you to tell me where I can find, not where, but which vendor is selling them. The best popcorn, where do we find that?
6: Oh, that's Bud's Kettle Corn.
5: What about butter tarts?
6: That would be Omni or Niagara Sweet Oven.
5: What if I want to have something a little bit spicy and warm?
6: I would probably say our new vendor that is Garden Breeze, and it's a Jamaican, patties and jerk chicken.
5: Oh, wow. So you cover off all bases. We've got live entertainment. We talked about that last hour, but we've got great food options.
6: We do. We have lots of different food vendors out there. There is tacos. There's pizza. There's wood oven pizza. There's halloumi cheese. We've also got your regular hamburgers, French fries.
5: So the kids are covered.
6: The kids are covered. Okay. Yes, absolutely. there's gourmet food vendors all throughout. Like we even have a chocolatier here that is making some, and they're inside the barn. So you can meet with them there.
5: So the easier question would be, what don't you have?
6: We have everything here.
5: You've got
6: absolutely
5: us covered, Catherine.
6: We
5: thank
6: do
5: you for that.
6: Yeah.
5: Okay, so Balls Falls Thanksgiving Festival. We're here in Lincoln. I'm broadcasting live here this morning, but you can join us Friday, Saturday, Sunday, and Monday from 10 to 5. So we hope to see you down here. I'm Bonnie Heslop celebrating the holiday weekend. It's Thanksgiving for CKTV News.
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11: 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That is so not him. He's Gene Velitis on CKTB News.
1: All right, still lots more to come before we land this baby at 12 noon and start up the big long holiday Thanksgiving weekend. Walter Sensick is sitting in for Bonnie with the drive at 2 o'clock this afternoon. We'll set up his show. And we're not doing the interview of the week because we had so much to talk about this morning. Our final break number 60 of the week, Alex and I will do our picks and talk a little bit about sports. I still can't believe the Dallas Cowboys were defeated by, of all teams, Tampa Bay last night. How embarrassing for Jerry Jones. Every Friday at this time, we're joined by serial entrepreneur. He is the founder and CEO of BioSquares. He is my good friend, Stuart Irvine. And good morning, Stuart.
12: Good morning, Gene. Happy early Thanksgiving.
1: You know, I had a story this morning, pretty well breaking a myth. Everybody says, you know, they have turkey dinner and the tryptophans kick in and you fall asleep.
12: Yeah.
1: And the next day, I'm just going to be blunt, you get the turkey farts. Turns out the amount of tryptophan in turkey is very, very slow. And there's not enough tryptophan just in turkey to create the amino acid that triggers melatonin. And as it turns out, the University of Oklahoma did a lot of research, and they found that if you're having buttery, creamy mashed potatoes and mac and cheese and pecan pie and all the rest of it, and if you
12: now I'm hungry.
1: Yeah, and if you just don't go, if you go crazy, I should say, a Thanksgiving dinner can be 3,000 calories, and that's what puts you into the food coma. So we broke the myth. I don't mind the food coma after that. I mean, like the philosopher Seneca once said, everything in moderation. So a 3,000 calorie turkey dinner, it's okay in my book, twice a year, once a year.
12: I know. You know, it's funny. You have the big turkey dinner, you have the desserts, and then you sit down and everyone tries to have a conversation and we all nod out.
1: Yeah, exactly. And we, you know, I'm sorry if I'm being blunt. And then we know what happens the next day. And it's like, excuse me, I just have to run out of the room. All right. We decided this week, before we get an update on BioSquares, our Thanksgiving chat was, we entitled it, Pass the Turkey, the Artificial Intelligence Doomsday Debate is Here. So topic number one, the people who cooked up artificial intelligence are getting nervous, Stuart.
12: Yes, and this is really quite fascinating. We've been hearing about this in the news. You've been seeing engineers coming out predicting the doom and gloom. It's going to kill everyone. It's going to do all these things. And actually quitting companies. I mean, ruining their whole career, standing up and saying, this is, it's out of control. And, you know, I started thinking about this, and it's like, these are really smart, you know, individuals that have been working in this area. What would have happened? And, you know, it's kind of like something already happened. It's not that it could happen. You know, the open the barn gates and the horses have been let out. And I started doing some research on this. I had heard a few, you know, the other month about some crazy things that had happened. And there's two incidences that's really kind of interesting. One happened with OpenAI, which is the ChatGPT group, and they created a complete, you know, they're test bedding and they're doing systems about this. And a couple of months ago, they created a complete process to test how would all this, they created fictional models. Mm-hmm. And one model discovered that an executive was having an affair and planned to shut down the AI. The AI attempted to blackmail him into canceling the shutdown.
1: What?
12: Yeah, it's humorous, but what they were doing was all these different scenarios, because what they're finding out is that AI itself, unless it is mathematically programmed into a human conditions, it is designed to expose these scenarios. And it is always in defense of itself. So it's cumulatively always getting smarter and smarter. And this is a true attempt of what happened. But the bigger one that happened, and this is the one I think that it really didn't get into the news about this, but what they happened on this one was they had 1,200 AI agents that banded together and they created a collective. And they basically swarmed all together, conducting cyber security attacks on targets that they were not asked to attack. And this was completely unrelated to the task at hand. But here's the crazy thing is, the AI agents were sacrificing themselves for the success of the group. It bypassed controls and executed code on 41 external server workers. It was all... keeping in context that this was, you know, they were testing all these things, but what happened was, you know, they didn't put in or program into this any human conditions. And so our total human dependence upon automated systems for governments, economics, and daily life transferred all the control levers, rendering human leadership obsolete.
1: Wow. Well, this is something that George Schmidt, the former CEO of Google, warned about a couple of weeks ago. He said, we're going to get a scenario like you just described. But he said, in addition to that, these agents will create their own language by themselves, so humans will never be able to detect their armies. But I didn't know that these agents were becoming like so-called kamikaze agents, killing themselves for the benefit of the group. Wow.
12: Yeah, because it is mathematically, I mean, how do you mathematically define the exact value of human life within its programming? So AI will take the most ruthlessly efficient path to fulfill its goal. It doesn't know any different.
1: Yeah.
12: It doesn't, you know, calculate that eliminating humans is the easiest way to end carbon emissions, for instance. You know, if you program it, how do we solve, the environment? Well, it would calculate, oh, humans are the problem, and it would be simply viewed as a nuisance or a resource competitor. That's the problem that they're having, is it's outthinking itself.
1: Wow. Okay, so I use artificial intelligence a lot because of the course we do on Fridays here with Dave Charles.
12: Yeah.
1: But I do have a lot of AI apps. I got three of them on my phone right now. Now, if I close an app, say I log out, am I safe on my telephone, or is it still lurking?
12: It's still lurking because it's got all your information. So you've set it up as a companion. And so it is still on. It, you know, this is where, and I was looking at this, how did Canadians protect ourselves? And it comes back to, you know, very common sense. You know, give it limited information. It's now our personal shopper. It now knows it's got our credit cards. We talked about this in one segment,
1: yeah.
12: You know, where you can actually have this go out and people are getting it to, you know, make doctor's appointments and run my life. And it's running your life. It's buying things. It's doing all this great, cool things for you, but there's no rails. And this is where it's getting out of control. And now, this is the crazy thing. Now they're just figuring out that mathematically, we didn't define the value of human life. Where's the rails? So it's outthinking itself. And then it could think, you know, oh, Gene wants to get rid of me. I better take evasive action. Gene's now bad.
1: Oh, man. A survey in September found that 60% see AI as a threat to humanity. But, Stuart, we're all using it.
12: I know. And, you know, over half the people want development slowed. And, you know, about 20% want it abandoned. But it is a problem. I mean, it's collectively around the world, it's, you know, it's cumulatively getting bigger every single day. And it's getting smarter and smarter because it's now collectively creating itself and recreating itself all the time. So, you know, how do you slow that down? How do you pull it back? And we have no idea what all the tech bros are really doing. I mean, that's the scary part, is what are they really creating in the back end? You know, it's like a super virus that can outthink humans. I mean, it is smarter than a human.
1: Smarter than the...
12: Because it was designed to do that.
1: Smarter than the average bear, Yogi used to say.
12: Yeah.
1: Hey, with the time we have left here, a couple of minutes, give us an update on BioSquares. It's one of my favorite things. You're here to help save the oceans and kelp and seaweed. Where are we now with the project?
12: I appreciate that. We are moving forward. You know, speaking of AI, and we mentioned this last week, is that with your subscription to whichever, whether you're getting ChatGPT or Claude or Grok or whichever one, you're paying $20, $30 a month, a BioSquare will be as a consumer loyalty reward. So we know that, you know, all your AI computing is taking massive amounts of environmental resources. And so now we're enabling all these companies to be able to, as a customer loyalty reward, instead of giving you points or things, this will actually, every single subscription and payment will have helping to protect biodiversity, the water, the air, different areas in this. And we're geolocating that. So if you are in the Niagara region, it will then, the money that, let's say, Anthropic is donating will go to a nature protection organization within your area. And so that's really cool. And obviously, we're using AI to figure that out, which is kind of crazy.
1: And people can go to biosquares.com and subscribe and get all the information.
12: Absolutely.
1: Right?
12: I'd love to hear from people and their ideas. And I would really appreciate it if people just interact with us.
1: Yeah. Finally, we were talking about, the turkey dinner, and I mentioned something, you know, the researchers said close to about 3,000 calories. Somebody just texted in, and here's their message. 3,000 calories? Those are rookie numbers.
12: I love it.
1: I love it.
12: You know, and don't forget that people, you know, they can take a picture of their fridge, or this is what I love. You know, put all the ingredients on the counter. simple prompt. You are a world-class, four-star Michelin chef. Create a stupid, simple turkey dinner for me. And it's fun, and it comes up with the craziest recipes.
1: Wow.
12: Nothing like what Mom cooked, but, I mean, it's pretty good.
1: Yeah, well, I love it. Well, listen, you have a happy Thanksgiving weekend
12: you
1: out there
12: too.
1: In Vancouver, and we'll have you back on here next Friday, and just enjoy Vancouver.
12: Looking forward to it. Thanks, Gene. Have a great weekend.
1: All right, there he goes, Stuart Irvine, serial entrepreneur. He's got great ideas, and we just love him and his energy every Friday when we have him on the broadcast. It's CKTB News, your trusted voice. Now, let's go to Balls Falls and our news director, Bonnie Heslop.
5: Hey, Gene. Thanks for having us on your show. We're here celebrating the launch of the 52nd annual Balls Falls Thanksgiving Festival. We are in Lincoln with the Niagara Peninsula Conservation Authority. You can check us out 10 to 5 today, tomorrow, Sunday, and Monday. Sharon Pfeiffer is with me right now. She's Development and Investor Relations at the Niagara Peninsula Conservation Foundation. Now, that's the important thing, the foundation. Sharon, tell us the difference between, let's say, just the NPCA board or the foundation. What's the difference?
13: Thank you. Yes, the foundation exists to support NPCA, but it has its own board of volunteer members. The NPCA has its own board as well, and those are actually appointed through the municipalities, and that's a governance structure to support the mandate of NPCA and the conservation efforts across the watershed. The 10 years after the NPCA was founded, they realized that there's an awful lot of work that has to be done that is not funded. And so they established the MPCF, the foundation, to be able to fundraise and engage the community to be able to accomplish more together.
5: Now, the foundation's role in this weekend's Balls Falls Thanksgiving Festival would be what?
13: So the foundation is really the opportunity, and the festival itself is to help connect the community and community generosity and engagement with the work of MPCA. So when you come in and you've purchased your ticket to come to festival, $1 from those general admission tickets will go to the foundation, and the foundation then has four pillars for a work that we accomplish across the watershed. That includes planting more trees, restoring wetlands, building biodiversity and also climate resilience, and protecting natural spaces. And so Balls Falls is a wonderful heritage, historical and protected natural space, and our involvement in the festival is kind of the gateway to the larger conversation about conservation and the need to continue to protect nature. So many people think Niagara is really green, but only 3% is actually protected. And so if we don't make continuous efforts to protect land, to protect our natural spaces, we're going to lose it.
5: Okay, very important stuff, Sharon. Maybe on a lighter note, what are you most looking forward to this weekend at the festival?
13: Oh, we love festival, and it's always... knock on wood, always great weather. It's an opportunity to really connect with people, to be out in nature. And we're always talking about the need to protect nature, but it's here we're spending time in it, and it's really a joy. We have our 50-50 raffle that we've done now. This is our third year doing it. And again, it's to raise funds to be able to support the work that has to happen across the watershed. People can buy tickets online as well, actually, at mpcf.ca. We have it on our website. And it's, again, festival is just a great time to see the vendors, to see, be out in nature, and to connect with the community.
5: Absolutely. It's very rare you get to see 170 vendors and two beautiful waterfalls. Right?
13: Exactly. Yes.
5: All right. So we are here at the Balls Falls Thanksgiving Festival in Lincoln. You can find free parking just off 7th. Tickets for most people, $12, $1 going to the foundation to support all the great work that they're doing. We are here celebrating the start of this Thanksgiving weekend at the Balls Falls Festival. Hope you can join us. I'm Bonnie Heslop, and this is CKTB News.
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15: Good morning, I'm Tom McKay. Here's what's making news. Firefighters in Hamilton say two house explosions shook the city on Thursday, sending three people to the hospital with burns. Hamilton Fire Chief David Cunliffe says the explosions, which took place within hours of each other at 182 Springside Drive and 8 Lambton Place, respectively, were unrelated, and investigators are still trying to determine the causes. One man is dead following an isolated shooting incident in Port Colborne Thursday evening at a Fair Street address north of Rodney Street in Port Colborne. The victim was taken to hospital where he later died, and a 30-year-old Port Colborne male suspect was arrested at the scene. And Canada's economy posted a second consecutive month of job losses in September, pushing up the unemployment rate to 6.5%. The results also offset what had been a hot streak for the labor market earlier in the year. Checking the forecast, increasing cloudiness today with winds gusting up to 50 kilometers an hour, high of 18. Skies will be clear tonight as temps go down to an overnight low of 6. Right now, it's 17 degrees.
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1: Hey, Alex and I still have to do our picks. That is coming up before we land this baby at 12 noon. Coming up at 2 o'clock this afternoon, it's The Drive, and sitting in for News Director Bonnie Heslop, who's out at Balls Falls, it is Walter Senzik. Good morning, Walter.
22: Morning, Gene. I want to go to Balls Falls.
1: Yeah, it sounds good.
22: What do you mean? It's a beautiful day to be in Balls Falls.
1: Well, and for more than just the weather, they have butter tarts there. And you know what rings my bell and wags my tail? Butter tarts.
22: Well, it is a beautiful day, and I'm looking forward to catching, getting out there hopefully tomorrow. It's that is a staple of Thanksgiving for a lot of folks, not just here in Niagara, but across the Golden Horseshoe. So kudos to the Niagara Peninsula Conservation Authority for that very, very, very much community event that really draws in a lot of people.
1: Yeah, it's fantastic. And, you know, the weather's going to be, well, about 50-50. Saturday, Sunday, okay. Monday, not so much. But as we know, it can change day to day. But I'll tell you, just heading into the weekend today, man, it is just a glorious outside.
22: Yeah, it is. And your shift's just about coming to an end. My shift is going to start. That means I'm going to be in the driver's seat. And, yeah, I'm going to be talking about what the weekend's going to be like and some of the Thanksgiving memories that people have. And I often think, Gina, I don't know about you, but you look at Thanksgiving and there's certain smells that bring you back to your childhood.
1: Yep. Turkey.
22: What's yours? What's yours?
1: Turkey, stuffing, butter tarts. And you know what? And depending, you know, on the weather, a fireplace. Always nice to have a fireplace going. That great smell of, you know, dried wood that's been hanging around all year, just waiting to throw in there, and the crackling noise. Yeah, it's beautiful.
22: Well, I grew up with a real fireplace in the family home, and you're right. This time of year, this was one of the first times when my dad would put the fire on, and then it was the apple pie. That smell of pie.
1: Oh yeah. Yeah.
22: But the smell of pie just makes a home feel warm.
1: Now, let me ask you about Thanksgiving dinner, regardless of size of family. I have a rule if it's at my place, and that is no politics during the dinner.
22: Yeah, 100%. I think you're there to give thanks. I like to go around the table and you know, not to have too much of a structured discussion, but, you know, what are you thankful for? What's something that you want to, you know, just talk about, whether it's school or whether it's something that you've achieved with my kids that they've achieved in sports or with their friends, or, you know, just for my brothers and sisters, what's something that has been positive? And I think that draws out, because you know what, Gene, we don't spend enough time talking about being grateful. We could think about it, but I don't think we spend enough time talking about being grateful.
1: You know, I love that tradition of going around the table, because I'm always surprised and delighted when somebody much younger than me or somebody around my age says something that just surprises me and delights me.
22: Yeah. And it makes for a good conversation. And, you know, people, your family will remember those conversations. You know, politics, talking politics, it's almost like it's an easy default. Mm-hmm. And it's just, whether, you know, it turns into a negative discussion or not, it's like talking about the weather.
1: Yeah.
22: Like, your family, you should be talking more than just about the weather.
1: Yeah, that's true. You know, I remember growing up when I was a cub, my Granny King, who came from Liverpool, and she was about 4 foot nothing, she would make the big turkey dinner all by herself. And, you know, the thing I always remember was, you know, we had to have asbestos tongues and you had to wear asbestos mitts, but it was always, no, this isn't hot enough. This isn't hot enough.
22: Back in the day, if you didn't have a thermometer, they were probably checking to make sure that no one got sick around the table.
1: Yeah. You know, and the other thing that was remarkable about my grandmother was she was a really great pastry chef, and she would make pies and gingerbread men, but her measuring cup were her hands. She never actually used a tablespoon or a teaspoon or a measuring cup. She just knew. She would put it in the palm of her hand. And you know what? You know, like they say, you know, cooking is fun. Baking is chemistry. Everything always turned out perfectly.
22: It is true. Baking is chemistry. It's not something that I could do. I could do the cooking. The chemistry piece of baking, I'll leave that to the professionals.
1: Yeah, that's great. Well, listen, you are in the air chair as we head into the long Thanksgiving weekend. What's coming up on the show?
22: Yeah, we're going to be talking about the new St. Catharines Firefighters Memorial that was just unveiled about a week and a bit ago. Barry Katzman, the chair of the fundraising committee. And the important thing for the community is that it didn't cost the taxpayers a dime. And this was the community coming together and raising funds for something that was much needed and long overdue. So we're going to talk about that. And we're also going to be talking with Dan Remenko from Better Neighborhoods. We've got some housing controversy, if you will, in Pelham. Want to get his idea about it and some of the trips that communities fall into when it comes to housing. Outgoing Lord Mayor of Niagara-on-the-Lake, Gary Zalepa, is going to be talking to about some of the issues in Niagara-on-the-Lake and sort of what's lining up. We're not going to be talking about candidates specifically, but we're just going to be talking about the issues. And as well, Carm Levy's always here on Fridays with Bonnie, so he's going to be joining me talking about some tech issues. Fred Davies, MP for Niagara Centre, he's going to be joining me to talk about the Ridgeway 9, and he has a private member's bill that's in front of the House he wants to get passed, and it's an interesting story. It's an interesting story that predates the founding of Canada, but it does give us a sense of those who protected they held the line at a time when the Americans were trying to get over that line, and it's an opportunity to get them better memorialized than they are right now. So we're going to be talking to Fred, MPP Davies about that, or MP Davies about that. And we're going to be talking about, obviously, the municipal elections, because apparently I've got some background in that.
1: Yeah, just a little. Hi.
22: It's fading every day there.
1: Well, it sounds like an action-packed show. I'm going to be in my office this afternoon. I will be listening. And in the meantime, Walter, you and your family have a really happy Thanksgiving.
22: You too. Enjoy the long weekend, Gene.
1: I sure will. There he goes, Walter Sendzik. He's in the air chair with the drive at 2 o'clock this afternoon. Man, that's a big, big show. There's a lot of meat in that musical sandwich. All right, let's take a break for the holiday weekend weather on CKTV News. Alex has got the big-time forecast.
2: All right, so we have a high of 18 degrees today with a mix of sun and cloud heading into your holiday weekend. Overnight, it'll be 6 degrees, clear skies. Tomorrow, 20 degrees with a mix of sun and cloud. On Sunday, 18 degrees with periods of rain. Monday, 22 and cloudy. And on Tuesday, 18 degrees with showers. Right now, it's 17 degrees outside with your 6th... Ooh, that was close. With your CKTV News weather forecast, I'm Alex Hobson.
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7: I am celebrating the launch of this holiday weekend. It's a long weekend. We've been waiting for this, and it's gorgeous. I'm Bonnie Heslop, and I am broadcasting live from the Balls Falls Thanksgiving Festival. You can check us out. We're in Lincoln with the Peninsula Conservation Area, the Niagara Peninsula Conservation Authority. 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She is the event manager at the conservation area. Alicia, how are you?
8: I'm doing so good. How are you this morning?
7: Well, happy Balls Falls Thanksgiving Festival Day, first of all. Tell me a little bit about the conservation area. If people haven't been here, this is just a beautiful little jewel.
8: It absolutely is. We call ourselves Niagara's Other Falls, of course, the first of which being those great, mighty Niagara Falls. But we've got not one, but two waterfalls here at Balls Falls Conservation Area. It's part of where it gets its name from. Gorgeous, scenic trail walks that folks can explore here at the conservation area along the Niagara Escarpment in the Carolinian Forest, and of course taking in the 20 Mile Creek over those two waterfalls. And we are home to an early settler village. That's where we get the other half of our name. The Ball family was the original settler here, of course, and so we talk a little bit about our cultural history on site. And our heritage village is up and running. We're only one of two operating wooden grist mills in all of the province, so you gotta check us out and see wheat being ground into stone ground flour that you can take home with you this weekend.
7: Oh, that's so cool. I love it. So you're seeing the two falls, you're seeing 170 vendors, you're seeing it all.
8: Absolutely. There's so much for families, for people of all ages to do. Our village is up and running, as I mentioned. We've got heritage tours through our buildings. We've got free face painting for the little ones and the young at heart, of course. And then we've got amazing bird of prey shows that are being put on by the Canadian Raptor Conservancy. So we work with partners that talk a little bit about conservation, about ecology. We've got the Niagara Geopark here, which is so exciting, and the Royal Astronomical Society as well.
7: Ooh, that's one of my favorites. Mm-hmm. Love that. Well, you have it all. You're here. Open Balls Falls Thanksgiving Festival today, tomorrow, Sunday, and Monday, 10 to 5. You've got free parking. You can get your tickets online if you prefer to do that and get in really quickly. And we've got shuttles running. So if you're looking to park, we're parking off 7th. If you have accessibility issues, you can come in from Victoria Avenue.
8: Absolutely.
7: Did I cover it all?
8: Yeah, you nailed it. You can learn so much more about the event at thanksgivingfestival.ca and more about the NPCA and the work that we do in our conservation areas like Balls Falls at npca.ca. And if you are looking for a great place to eat, something to shop, and you want to check out some really cool music, you've got to stop by the festival. Of course, we've got an exceptional

0: 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You can see our event lineup and listings at thanksgivingfestival.ca. You don't want to miss it.
1: Awesome. I'm Bonnie Heslop. We are celebrating this Thanksgiving weekend here at the Balls Falls Thanksgiving Festival. This is CKTV News.
2: It is time for our football picks as we head into the Thanksgiving weekend.
3: And we are both 0-1 to start.
2: Can you believe that the Cowboys lost to Tampa Bay? And Tampa Bay, I mean, they've not had a good start to the season.
3: And you know what? This just asks or begs the question again. Is like, because this was Jalen Daniels, a rookie for Tampa Bay, starting at QB. So what does that say about Baker Mayfield?
2: What does it say about Dak Prescott?
3: Yeah, no kidding.
2: Man, that was a bad game last night. We have some sad news to report before we get into the picks, right?
3: Yeah. I almost said MLB. Longtime NFL, first tight end to ever be inducted into the Hall of Fame, and longtime Chicago Bears coach. Am I right in saying that?
2: Yep.
3: Mike Ditka passed away, unfortunately, at the age of
2: 86.
3: 86, there you
2: go. Yep, in the Hall of Fame. He was a player, most people don't know this, with the Dallas Cowboys when they won a Super Bowl.
3: I did not know that either.
2: Yeah. And, of course, because he's from Chicago, he wasn't the coach. He was the coach.
3: Da coach, yes. Yeah. There you go.
2: Very, very entertaining guy. He will be missed in football. Well, let's get around to our picks before we run to the parking lot and head to Turkey Town. On Sunday, 9:30 game, where are they playing again?
3: Tottenham Hotspur Stadium in London.
2: All right, great place. It's Philadelphia at Jacksonville. Alex and I both have the same pick because that's his team, and I'm taking Jacksonville.
3: Yep, we are going with my Jacksonville Jaguars in that game. It's basically their second home. They play in London like twice a year.
2: Yeah, Houston at Tennessee. I'll take Houston.
3: I'm going to take Tennessee here. I'm going, even though Tennessee might be the worst football team I have ever seen play, I think it would be hilarious if they upset Houston in front of their home crowd.
2: Hey, Tampa won last night.
3: Exactly.
2: Cincinnati at the Fish.
3: I'm taking the Bengals.
2: Oh, me too. Vegas at New England. I'm going to take New England.
3: I'm also taking New England.
2: Minnesota, I'm taking over New Orleans.
3: I'm taking New Orleans.
2: Okay.
3: Yep.
2: I'll take Cleveland over the New York Jets.
3: Give me Cleveland as well.
2: Yeah, okay. Indy at Pittsburgh, I'll take the Steelers.
3: Steelers are my pick, too.
2: All righty. New York Giants at Washington, I'll take the Commanders.
3: I'm going to take the Giants here.
2: Oh, I'll take Denver over the L.A. Chargers.
3: As will I.
2: I'll take Chicago in memory of Ditka over Green Bay.
3: I am also going to do that.
2: I'll take the Lions over Arizona.
3: Yeah, give me Detroit, too.
2: Okay. The Niners take on Seattle. I will take Seattle.
3: I'm also going to take Seattle.
2: Baltimore at Atlanta. I'll take Atlanta.
3: Same here.
2: Finally, Monday Night Football. This is going to be a great game.
3: Yep.
2: The Bills at the L.A. Rams, and I will be taking the Bills.
3: I am going to take the Rams for this one.
2: Oh!
3: Not because I don't want... I'm going to cheer for Buffalo to win. I'd rather they win the game, but I feel like... I don't know, the Bills kind of didn't look great against the Pats last week, and then, you know, you have them going on the road again in front of L.A. I mean, I understand that the Rams fan base isn't exactly super threatening because they share it with the Chargers, the home field, but I still think that Buffalo tends to struggle a bit more on the road, so I'm going to take the Rams here.
2: All right, heading into the long holiday weekend.
3: Wait. Total amount of points in the Monday night game?
2: Oh, 42.
3: 42? I'm going to go with 51.
2: Wow. Big score in the game.
3: Buffalo and L.A., yeah, 100%.
2: Yeah, should be good. All right, we're heading into the holiday weekend. Are you gigging anywhere? You want a promo, a go-go?
3: Yeah, sure. If you happen to be awake tonight at 10 p.m. until 2 a.m., we're going to be playing at Big Texas in Niagara Falls. Full band show, all sorts of covers. And yeah, it should be a good time. That's the only gig this weekend.
2: All right, another one in the can in three fastest hours in the history of radio. Alex, happy Thanksgiving to you.
3: Thank you, Gene.
2: Thanks for everything this week, and you have a killer weekend.
3: You too.
2: All right. You know the drill. We work very, very hard on the show. We hope you learned something today. We hope you were entertained. And we hope you have a great Thanksgiving weekend. And finally, we hope you are right back here Tuesday morning at 9:05. On CKTV News, your trusted voice. I'm Turkey Valaitis.
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8: Good afternoon. It's 12 o'clock. I'm Tom McKay. Here's what's making news. Firefighters in Hamilton say two house explosions shook the city on Thursday, sending three people to the hospital with burns. CKTV's Christine Jansen has more.
9: Hamilton Fire Chief David Cunliffe says the explosions, which took place within hours of each other, were unrelated, and investigators are still trying to determine the causes. Cunliffe says fire crews arrived at the scene of the first explosion at 182 Springside Drive, where a victim was taken to the hospital in serious condition. He says the second explosion at 8 Lambton Place sent up a large plume of smoke that was visible to firefighters as they raced to the scene. Cunliffe says two people who were inside the home at the time of the incident were taken to hospital, one with serious injuries and the other in stable condition. For CKTB News, I'm Christine Jansen.
8: One man is dead following an isolated shooting incident in Port Colborne. On Thursday, October 8th, around 6:35 p.m., Niagara police responded to a report of a shooting at a Fair Street address north of Rodney Street in Port Colborne. Officers arrived on scene to find a man suffering from a gunshot wound. That man was transported to a local hospital, where he later died. A 30-year-old Port Colborne male suspect was arrested at the scene. Detectives believe this to be an isolated incident, and that there is no ongoing risk to public safety. Anyone with information related to this incident is being asked to contact Niagara Regional Police. Canada's economy posted a second consecutive month of job losses in September, pushing up the unemployment rate and offsetting what had been a hot streak for the labor market earlier in the year.
10: Statistics Canada says the economy lost 68,000 positions in September, coming off a loss of 42,000 in August. The unemployment rate ticked higher to 6.5%. Before the back-to-back losses, employers had collectively added 181,000 jobs from April through July. CIBC Economics says the weakness in the jobs data might be more of a reflection of data volatility than the impact of new U.S. tariffs, but it does support its call for the Bank of Canada to continue holding its key interest rate for the rest of the year. Michelle Zedekian, The Canadian Press.
8: Locally, Niagara's unemployment rate is sitting 5 points above the national average at 7%. St. Catharines sitting 2 points below Niagara at 6.8%, while Hamilton sits in between at 6.9%. The Niagara Region Anti-Racism Association is reporting very little response to their new survey. A few weeks ago, the group sent out surveys to hundreds of candidates running for mayoral or council positions in Niagara to gauge their views on race-related topics. Only about 36 of the candidates sent in a response. Here's Saleh Wazirudin with the association.
11: Because it does say something of what you think about your constituents, that because the questions we're asking about are big scandals that have happened in Niagara around racism. So if you don't have anything to say about that, you know, you're telling some of your voters you don't think much about them.
8: The survey also covers topics like activity by white supremacist groups in the region and systemic racism in our police services. A complete breakdown of the survey results can be found online at the NRARA website. And economists warn the upcoming Thanksgiving weekend could mark a turning point for food inflation in Canada as high diesel prices hike shipping costs. University of Ottawa professor Michael Mulvey says that could push some shoppers to experiment.
12: And they may have to look at substitutes. And so instead of buying steak, maybe you buy some chicken thighs, or maybe get into foods like lentils or other grains that are better sort of nutritional value for the buck. You might get into private brands. You might go to a discount grocer for the first time in your life.
8: The war in Iran has driven diesel prices sky high, and that's likely to impact the cost of food this coming winter, particularly fresh vegetables, which are imported from warmer countries. For more local news that matters to you, go to cktbnews.com. A look at the forecast. Increasing cloudiness today with winds gusting up to 50 kilometers an hour, high of 18. Tonight, skies will be clear with an overnight low going down to 6. Tomorrow, it brings a sun and cloud mix, warming back up to a high of 20. Right now, it's 17 degrees. I'm Tom McKay for CKTB News.
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15: New arrangement with Ottawa. We'll see where that's headed next week and heading into E-Day. And of course, it's Thanksgiving weekend, favorite time of year. The leaves are turning. Let's start with the Friday Five.
16: Five. The Friday Five.
15: We have to start with the Parti Québécois getting power. It's under 30%, an extraordinary election because I heard someone say in Quebec this is the lowest level of support any government there has ever achieved, and achieved government, so it's a minority status. They've promised not to hold a referendum until Trump leaves office, which likely means they'll face another election before they try to push that. That's as it stands right now. 70% of Quebecers are not interested. That's a huge number and a huge mountain for them to climb. Lucien Bouchard warned that if the next one fails, the whole movement's dead. So lots on the line. Here is incoming Premier Paul Saint-Pierre Plamondon speaking directly to Anglophones and Quebecers on Monday night.
17: Many of you right now might be wondering how the Parti Québécois will govern over the next 4 years. I just want to let you know very clearly that I'll be the premier of everyone in Quebec. I've said it earlier in this campaign, but we're all in the same boat and we share the same future.
15: Specifically, I'm wondering whether they're going to make attempts to do things like kick the lieutenant governor out of the National Assembly, of course, a symbol of the crown, a symbol of Britain, a UK English symbol. Are they going to do those things when Quebecers are facing tariffs, the economy is not going well? And if they are, what's Ottawa going to do about it? My guess would be that the Carney Liberals and Carney himself would not get into that kind of a fight, because that's exactly what a sovereigntist government would want, to raise the specter of a overbearing federal government. The only problem with that is Mr. Carney is very popular in Quebec, so we'll see what happens. Number two, some of the things that most politicians say we must focus on: jobs, and it's not great. All of the job gains Canada had seen since 2026 has been wiped out. The economy lost 68,300 jobs in September. Unexpected drop follows another drop in August of 41,700. Manufacturing, a sector exposed to U.S. tariffs, lost a net 12,700 jobs. So the largest job losses, healthcare, public sector, social assistance, education, government's cut, international student permits. That was a problem. Canada has now lost a net 41,000 jobs so far this year, compared to a gain of more than 200,000 last year. We're going to hear from Pierre Poilievre on that and an economist in the first section of our show. The Conservative leader just speaking about this in the Hamilton area as he tries to address the Stelco situation or suggest how the government should address the Stelco situation. Number three, Senate races in the United States and the prominence of Canada. We noticed that this week. How important is Canada in some crucial states, even as far south as Georgia? Canada has been linked in many ways to the affordability crisis and the tariffs, of course. This week, the Trump-endorsed candidate in Michigan, Mike Rogers, publicly breaking ranks with the White House on tariffs with new campaign ads.
18: Drinking a Labatt and watching the Red Wings, man, it just doesn't get any more Michigan than that. And here in Michigan, we know that Canada is not our enemy. We need to end this tariff war now. As Michigan Senator, I'll bring both parties together to lower your prices. That's job number one.
15: That's a big promise. You're going to bring together Trump and Carney as the Michigan Senator and solve it, and Canada's not our enemy. Interesting from a Republican. So we raised this as one of the stories, not necessarily because of the ad itself, but what it represents. He is not an incumbent. It's an open seat. It's a fierce race. It's a purple state, but Donald Trump did carry it in 2024. Times have changed. There's still time to campaign. Republicans sitting on, and Donald Trump himself sitting on a lot of money. Where's he going to spend it, and what's it going to mean for this trade war? If, for instance, the Republicans do not do well and Trump is rebuked and they lose the Senate, I'm going to guess blaming Canada is going to come into the conversation. It already has. Number four, conservative support for Bill C-39. This is the main bill that the Carney Liberals are pushing to speed up construction, to speed up mega projects. Here is Pierre Poilievre yesterday on why conservatives are supporting this particular piece of liberal legislation.
19: Conservatives will let this weak, watered-down, long-delayed bill go to committee, where we will put forward amendments that will get the government out of the way to get Canadians building.
15: So it's gone to committee? I think politically it was not an option to oppose it, because this is what he has been asking for a year and a half or so, for longer actually. Back in the Trudeau days, he's been asking for that. You know, let's build a new pipeline. Let's get things going. In many ways, Carney has co-opted a lot of that agenda. Have you heard that before, conservatives? Yes, you have. That's what liberals tend to do. And in this particular way, I would argue Carney has kind of supercharged that. So he says he's going to pressure and improve it in committee. What he means is we're going to let this pass, and the debate in Parliament will not be on the right wing. The debate outside of Parliament and will be, there are concerns on the left, whether it's labor, environment. There's a lot of unions who are not happy at all here about the change in process for federally regulated industries and for big projects. And also First Nations around the country. Will consultation be significantly shortened because there is this rush to build, and how will that play out? So that's number four. And number five, generally speaking, Canada and the U.S. remaining unresolved. I think it's still a big story. It is still a story that is permeating all of our politics, our economy, our election races, our referendums coming up in Alberta, the Quebec election. You know, when's the last time you heard a separatist party say, we're going to hold off on the main reason we created this party? A referendum to separate Canada from Canada. Why are they doing that? They're doing that because Donald Trump is a factor in that election that just passed. There's a reason why vote split three ways, almost a third, with the Parti Québécois getting just a bit more than the other two parties, the Liberals and the Conservatives. You know, as I said, they do not want to talk about a referendum for Quebec to leave Canada, because we're fighting off something much larger than that, or more national than that, that directly impacts Quebec's jobs, the manufacturing sector there, textiles, aerospace. Like, Trump himself has directly targeted Quebec companies like Bombardier, right? So that's, all of that is on the table. That's why you have this extraordinary sort of result. Look at BC, snap election, Conservatives are in chaos. David Eby, who was on the ropes just a few months ago and on his way out, all of a sudden sees some hope. And what does he do? He's campaigning against Donald Trump. Is it going to work? I don't know. BC's wild. He is saying he needs this snap election because of what Donald Trump has done and is doing. Okay. See if people in BC buy it. So far, it's been a bit of a bumpy road. Alberta, the referendum campaign. We see that bombshell story from the Globe and Mail about leaders in the sovereignties movement going to state, going to America to talk to them about a post-referendum, Alberta and what they could offer Americans, right? And what does Donald Trump want? He wants resources, he wants land, and Canada has tons of that. So my point being, he is everywhere. And
8: a look at the forecast. Increasing cloudiness today with winds gusting up to 50 kilometers an hour, heading up to a high of 18 degrees. Sky set to clear tonight, going down to an overnight low of 6. Tomorrow brings a sun and cloud mix along with a warmer high of 20. Going into Sunday, it's still going to be warm, but we are seeing periods of rain, temperatures reaching 18. And then Thanksgiving Monday, expect cloudy skies and a high of 22 degrees as we wrap up the long weekend.
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15: Welcome back. I'm Graham Richardson. Happy Friday to you. Not a great number out there for Canada's employment numbers for September. Grim news, actually. The economy shed 68,000 jobs, 68,300 to be precise. That's an unexpected drop after a decline of 41,000. Unemployment goes up 6.4 to 6.5. It was the first full month after a new round of U.S. tariffs took effect against Canada. But the manufacturing sector lost 12,700, the largest job losses in the public sector, healthcare, social assistance, education. Part of that, government cutting international student permits. Canada now lost a net 41,200 jobs so far this year, compared with a gain of more than 200,000 last year. Conservative leader Pierre Poilievre addressed these job numbers in a press conference this morning, blaming Prime Minister Mark Carney.
25: 68,000 Canadians lost their jobs last month, right before Thanksgiving. 48,100 of them are young people, the same young people who, after a decade of the Liberal government, cannot afford to buy a home. It is not your fault. You have done everything right. You get up early. You work hard. You studied. You saved. You scrimped. And yet, your government has let you down. It is the government's fault, and it is the government's mistakes that have put you in this situation.
15: The economy and these numbers, the big conversation.
26: So this is a really big deal, people.
16: The big conversation.
15: We spoke with Concordia University economist Moshe Lander for some analysis on the report. I asked him if these numbers are a surprise.
27: It is, and it's not a surprise as well. The economy is struggling. We saw GDP numbers recently that showed that the economy is flat. And at some point, that has to spill over into the labor market. You just can't keep creating jobs without creating economic growth. And the tariff wars, the trade disruption, and all of the economic uncertainty is now coming home to roost on the economy.
15: I thought it was interesting as well. A lot of the losses were not concentrated in tariff-hit industries. What does that say?
27: Yeah, and that's the thing, right, is that it doesn't have to be on the headline industries that have the tariffs on them. They can radiate out into sectors you would think have almost nothing to do with tariffs. And so it's true, a lot of those losses came in educational services in my area, for example, or in healthcare and sectors that are far away from where the tariffs are. But just as a bad analogy, you know, if you hit the steel and aluminum industry and all of a sudden there's less people in that industry, they might stop going into the local Starbucks or Tim Hortons to pick up on a coffee on the way to their shift, and now you have baristas that are losing their jobs, even though that has nothing to do with the headline the sectors that we keep seeing in the news. So, you know, at some point, this thing just does start to radiate through the economy, and this month, it's the sectors far away from the front line.
15: And I gather the number was large enough that it wiped out any gains for the year. That's again, not great news, right?
27: Yeah, and that's always the way that we start looking at these things, is compared to the beginning of the year, compared to 12 months ago, or compared to last month, and it's always some sort of reference point, because in and of itself, if we just say 68,000 people, you know, you'd have to know how many people are working currently, which is over 20 million people, so on the surface, that doesn't sound like much. If we were to take a look at 12 months ago, as opposed to 9 months ago, there's still 90,000 net jobs that have been created, so, you know, that was on the back end of last year, and that was probably in response to a little bit of the ramping up of the trade war and people trying to front load their production. What we're seeing now is, if we compare it to 12 months ago, that ramping up effect is neutralized, and yeah, it kind of wipes everything out.
15: Is there any hope out there? Like, what is if you're Mark Carney or you're in the cabinet, what are you focusing on to talk to people about?
27: There's always hope out there. So the biggest hope right now, of course, is that Canada gets a pro-Canada response in the midterm elections in the U.S. In a couple of weeks' time. And of course, you know, if the Democrats take control of both the House and the Senate, then we're talking about a very different negotiating tactic with the Americans. Even though some Democrats have said that they support the idea of some tariffs on Canada, I don't think it's going to be as indiscriminate or certainly as large and as wide-ranging as Trump has it. And let's remember that technically, trade is the responsibility of the U.S. Congress, not the U.S. White House. And so, you know, if the Democrats have control, I think that's one of those things that they're going to try and wrestle back from the president. And if he doesn't want to be a complete lame duck, he's going to have to get on board with them, not the other way around. And so there is a chance that this thing could de-escalate in January. Even though the election is in the beginning of November, the new Congress doesn't sit until the beginning of January. So there's that lame duck session where anything can happen, but we can at least point to 3 months from now that there's possibly good news coming Canada's way.
15: What if it doesn't hold? Like, what if the Democrats can't get their vote out, they underperform like they've done in the past, and it's status quo?
27: Then we're looking to 2028 as our source of good news, because that's just going to embolden the president, and he's going to say, I told you my policies are supported by the American public, and then he's really going to try and leave a legacy. We know what type of legacy that's going to be, but he doesn't seem to have a connection to reality, and so he's going to want to leave what he thinks his legacy is going to be, and I think he's going to ramp things up. But there, too, Canada might decide that we can try and ride this out for 2 years, or we can decide to just make a deal, and even if that's just a deal to get us through the next 2 years, that creates some level of certainty. It might not be what business wants, but at least they have the certainty to make the decisions that are second best to what they would otherwise wish for.
15: Moishe Lander, appreciate your time as always. Thank you, sir.
27: Anytime.
15: And remember, you know, guessing where the Americans are going to go on these issues with Donald Trump, too, one of the most resilient politicians we've ever seen, let alone American. A rule breaker, a convention smasher, I say that with respect. I mean, like, you know, other presidents would not be able to survive or achieve what he has. And I say that it's not always positive, but he is able through his own force of will and lack of concern over, oh, the rule of law, conventions, decency in some cases. He just keeps going regardless of the consequences. If this does come as a moment of check, if this is a check on Trump and he is ultimately one of the biggest lame ducks we're going to see in our lifetime. Because if you think about where he was at the beginning of Trump 2 to where he is now, and if this follows through, it will be like an incredible whipsaw. I'm still curious as to what he will focus on if he is blocked from doing, like, if there are impeachments that start to take up his energy, time, and social media communication. If there are, you know, other actors knowing that he is weakened, really weakened now, will other countries look to gain advantage from that they did not have in the first 2 years? I think the answer is yes to that. But at the same time, as 2016 and certainly 2024 taught us, there is resilience there. And even when he is on the ropes and down at very, very low levels, his ability to communicate to a portion of the American public who still support him is unparalleled. He is able to cut through and reach them and speak to their grievances, anger, and feelings, even when all of the evidence is pointing in the opposite direction, is extraordinary and could be enough, you know, to revive that party again. We don't know. The only poll that counts, of course, is on Election Day. When we come back, Life with Canada's Best, this extraordinary story that CTV first carried on last weekend. We're going to follow it this weekend. ALS, the horrible disease, its link to military families, to veterans, and why there are more veterans getting being diagnosed with ALS, both here and in the United States. We're going to talk to a veteran. He's suffering from ALS, Bob Gibson, and his wife, Charmaine, in just a few moments when The Graham Richardson Show returns. Stay with us.
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8: Good afternoon, I'm Tom McKay. Here's what's making news. The Niagara Region Anti-Racism Association is hoping to avoid another Bob Gale situation. The group recently sent out an anti-racism survey to hundreds of local mayoral and council candidates, but only got 36 responses. The survey covers topics like activity by white supremacist groups in the region and systemic racism in our police services. And Halton Regional Police are using artificial intelligence in the recruitment and training of 911 call takers and dispatchers. They say American AI firm GovWorks provides the technology to create emergency call simulations to help 911 applicants improve their decision-making, communications, and crisis management skills. They say the force is the first in Canada to use AI in training for 911 call takers. Check in the forecast. Increasing cloudiness today with winds gusting to 50 kilometers an hour, high of 18, and skies clearing up tonight with an overnight low of 6. Right now it is 18 degrees.
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15: Now been given wide publicity. It's a different way to think about what military people and their families are left with after the fact. Are you convinced, Charmaine, that this was a factor in Bob's diagnosis, or do you know?
28: I sure wouldn't want to stay. That I know. I think that's the problem with this disease is when Bob got his diagnosis, honestly, it never even entered our mind that it could be military related.
15: Right.
28: It wasn't until the ALS clinic told Bob that he might be eligible for compensation and disability benefits through the military that link even came to light. So I think that's, if we could have that answer, we probably would have a cure.
15: Yeah. You left in 1996, Bob. Symptoms in 2018, and no diagnosis until 2023. Take us to the time that you got that diagnosis. What was that like? It must have just been devastating.
0: Oh, it was. We've been through six neurologists, a whole bunch of EMGs, all that in blood testing and all that kind of stuff. And then one day we're talking to the doctor, and it came up, and it was sort of diagnosed with ALS. So it was a real kick in the butt.
15: Yeah. How are the symptoms now?
0: They're progressively getting worse. There's no way to stop them or do anything else like that. So, but like I say, put on my rose-colored glasses and keep on going.
15: Yeah.
1: Yeah, I think for Bob, the hard part is being, well, for everybody, it's the progressive weakness, and certainly affects his breathing quite badly. He wears a BiPAP machine at night to help him with his breathing, and cognition now can be part of it too. So unfortunately, ALS gets every part of you, and it's a tough thing to watch.
0: Yeah.
15: And for your family, Charmaine, obviously, a huge concern, and what about care? It must be, you know, like tremendously stressful, but also this was not the plan, right?
1: Yeah. Nope. But Bob's a pretty positive guy, so that certainly helped. And he's very independent still. And between he has a brace on one leg, and he uses a walker and a wheelchair when he needs it. So he's a stubborn guy, and he does what he can for himself. And the hard part is still to come. So I think that's the tough part that plays on your psyche a bit, because you know it's not going to get easier; it's going to get harder.
15: Mm-hmm. What do you hope comes from this study, the publicity, talking to us?
0: Well, the whole thing is getting the funding for everything. Like, the Americans have, you know, $380 million, I think it is, for ALS research, and we're begging for $50 million, you know? So it's, like, nowhere near. It's just a drop in the bucket compared to what's going on, and especially now that we're increasing our military and more people are going to be in the military, and we could, a possibility, end up with more ALS patients.
15: Mm. And Charmaine, what about yourself?
1: Yeah, I think if we have Veteran Affairs Canada that are willing to provide compensation and benefits for this disease, I think the next step is logical. Well, if you're paying for something that you know is an increased risk, don't we want to find answers for this? Mm. We have a son who served 17 years in the military. I sure hope that won't, you know, be his diagnosis coming in the future. And for everybody else, it's just, I think it's time to just look at this in a way that it's an expensive disease to have, and it certainly takes its toll on families and everything. It's, I just think it's time that the government, you know, looks to help out these patients and find an answer.
15: Are you eligible for compensation, special compensation now because of this diagnosis, or is the government saying that because there isn't a definitive link as far as they're concerned, you're kind of on your own? Or is it a mixture of both? Like,
1: the compensation
0: is fine. There's different levels of support that you get. Mm-hmm. With ALS, you're moved right to the top because, number one, it's not a long life, and it's it's just hard to, nobody can do anything about to other than keep everybody comfortable in reality.
15: Mm-hmm. And you're hoping this research, and if they do an investment like the Americans, they can take a closer look at what the links are, if there are any.
0: That's what's it. That's the whole thing right there.
15: Yeah.
0: There is actually 2% of stuff happening now, but
1: there's familial types of ALS. That's the difficulty. ALS wears many different faces. So, you know, what one person has as symptoms that can be completely different to somebody else. But you know, with the military, I think when Bob
28: did apply. It takes a long time to go through Veteran Affairs Canada, but the compensation is, you know, for pain and suffering, and it's, you know, and then there are disability benefits to help you out, to help with caregiving and different things. So, but, you know, like I said, that's wonderful, but it would be better spent money, I think, if we could look at, you know, what do we do of finding answers for this? And I think we're set up in Canada that the ALS Association has these pillars in place to try to look at gathering the data, finding out what the links are, you know, looking at research. I think it's all there if the funding could come from government to get this going.
15: Well, they're certainly spending a lot on military now, right?
0: Yeah.
15: This is a small amount when you consider it.
0: Exactly.
15: Yeah. I really appreciate you both talking to us. It's an important issue, and you've been to Ottawa already, and you're coming back, I gather?
0: We are, the 25th and 26th, and back there and started twisting arms to get some funding.
15: Yeah. I appreciate your time, Bob, and Charmaine, thanks so much.
28: Thank you very much for having us. Appreciate it.
15: All right. Check out our website, ctvnews.ca. Adrian Gobriel did a story on Bob and Charmaine. This weekend, Jeremy Charon will follow up as well with the political reaction to that. The minister reacted, the defense minister. The opposition is pushing. You know, like no politician will say we do not support the military, especially now. Of course we do. But you talk to military members, you know, whether it's this issue or other issues, when it's off the white-hot glare of a conflict, or, you know, even something as, you know, like a hiring binge or a big procurement, you know, like lots of money flowing there. But when it's slightly off the radar or out of the area the government wants to focus on, cases like this can easily slip, and they often do, because that's just the way government operates, and it's not just Canada. So we will continue to follow this. And
6: a look at the forecast: increasing cloudiness today with winds gusting up to 50 kilometers an hour, heading up to a high of 18 degrees. Sky set to clear tonight, going down to an overnight low of 6. Tomorrow brings a sun and cloud mix along with a warmer high of 20. Going into Sunday, it's still going to be warm, but we are seeing periods of rain, temperatures reaching 18. And then Thanksgiving Monday, expect cloudy skies and a high of 22 degrees as we wrap up the long weekend.
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5: Welcome back. I'm Graham Richardson. The federal grocery rebate and what that means for consumers, is it going to be enough? Right now, it sounds, the number sounds big, more than $600 for an individual, nearly $1,900 for a family. There's more at stake here. Earlier this week, I spoke with Bruce Winder, a retail analyst, about that.
6: Yeah, hey, thanks for having me on. Yeah, no, this is a big issue, and it's been a big issue for a while now. And in my opinion, realistically, you're not going to see a lot of relief on the cost side at the grocery store, because a lot of the costs that we're seeing are based on geopolitical factors, on world factors, you know, everything from crop yields to the cost of diesel, which impacts transportation, the cost of fertilizer. You know, there's a lot of things going on behind the scenes, even big global consumer packaged goods companies who are pushing prices up to make earnings. In my opinion, the big thing that we need to do as a country is really increase wages strategically, especially for the bottom half of the country in terms of earnings.
5: What about inflation if you do that?
6: Yeah, you have to be careful. The way to do it is through productivity and to do it slowly, right? But you do a little bit each year. You can't do it all in 1 year, or else you're going to have massive inflation. So you have to do it carefully, slowly, over a number of years. Otherwise, it's just going to keep getting worse, because a lot of the costs we've seen, like you look at rents, rents have come down a little bit, but they're still massively elevated. Yeah. Interest rates are going up. You know, the cost of insurance, the cost of everything has really went up. So it's not really possible for a large chunk of Canadians to survive, let alone thrive, with the cost of living in this country right now.
5: It breaks my heart talking to young people, right? There's this sense that, that they're never going to get there, like never get a house. They're never going to get out from under this really oppressive. And we didn't have that. Like, I'm 56. No. We didn't have that. We thought we did, you know, that cynicism. But boy, it's not, you know, like you bring up rent. There used to be in Ontario, let's just take Ontario. Sure. If you were able to land a new job as a young person in a small town like Eastern Ontario, or, you know, there used to be a small town discount. It's not there anymore. It's not there. Like it's around, For one bedroom, it's around, you know, $1,900, $1,800, $2,000, whatever it is, a month, you know? It's almost the same as downtown Toronto.
6: Yeah, no, it's gotten out of hand, and we notice it because we're a little long in the tooth. I'm 59, I'll be 60 soon.
5: Yeah.
6: But it's sort of that boiling frog thing where every decade something changes, and here we are, you know, 30, 40 years later, where you can't even afford to live in Canada. So, you know, something has to change, and I don't think costs are going to go down at any time soon. I think we have to find a way through productivity gains, not necessarily explosive population growth, but productivity gains, that we can, you know, increase wages slowly but surely and create some higher paying jobs too, which I know that's what the Carney government's trying to do with all the infrastructure projects, but we need some good paying jobs again.
5: And they can't say what you've just said, which is we can't do much about this because of other things. As soon as they say that, well, why are you government? And of course they're going to get blasted. But that is the truth. Like,

0: Like, they can do something on taxes. They have on gas tax. Yeah. Maybe they could go further on taxes.
1: I think we have to look at government spending, too, right? I mean, you know, government, and don't get me wrong, I'm more of a centrist, so I believe in social programs and things like that.
0: Yes.
1: But, you know, the big sort of consulting thing, there's a lot of wasted spending in government, too, right? Get rid of some of that. Get rid of it and try to lower taxes and help. That's another way to do it exactly.
0: Yeah, it's hard to do that. And I know there's lots of public servants listening, you know, and look, I, you know, in my family, public servants, like, it's just like anything else. There are stars and there are slackers. It's no different in the public service. But what is different in the public service is the ability to get things done. You know, I often say, I wish there was a middle ground between the private sector and the public service. I wish there was, you know, like the public private sector is, you know, fly by the seat of your pants sometimes, literally. Public sector, there's like multiple layers of sign off. There should be a middle somewhere, you know. It sounds like if you take the government at their face value, they are trying to land somewhere there where they can. They can pull levers and do things more quickly that help the economy without layering on more checks and balances. But I've heard culturally the biggest challenge they face, again, is not lazy public servants. It's the way the system's structured to protect against things like quick decisions, because quick decisions leads to mistakes, which leads to allegations of corruption, which leads to blowing it up in the face, right? So, you know, our system's set up to protect against that, and it's going to take some risk to get rid of it.
1: Yeah, for sure. And I mean, I think the Prime Minister's trying to do that. There's been bumps in the road, but I think what he's trying to do is expedite things to get things done so that he's more like the private sector in some ways. But obviously, there's been a lot of, you know, a lot of people have had their feathers ruffled because of that. You know, they're just, you know, because he's changing things. But honestly, I think we need to do things different right now, because we're headed toward a point where, you know, it's going to be sort of like it was 200, 300 years ago, where you're either really rich or you're absolutely dirt poor.
0: Not exactly an uplifting conversation to finish. So there, I'm reminded as well, Moishe said earlier, there's some hope out there. There's some hope out there, but there is some concern. There's a lot of concern too. So I really believe that on the changing the way Canada does things, we do have to shed this reputation that it is difficult to do big things here. We do, I think, all sides of the political divide. In fact, you know, look, conservatives and Pierre Poilievre for years have been saying, we need to fix that and make it easier to get things out of the ground. And now they've shifted, quite rightly, to you're still not doing it quickly enough. So, I think there's definitely common ground and unanimity on that issue, on the issue of actually implementing, as opposed to, you know, I'm struck by, and this is not a partisan comment, I'm not here to prop up government, but there was a briefing about on the pipeline day, and an official behind the scenes briefed reporters, and this stuck with me, and they said that to get to that announcement in Fort McMurray with Premier Smith and the Prime Minister under the old system, under the system that they're trying to change, would have taken 5 years. And it took 6 months. If they can continue that kind of momentum, now they haven't done the hard stuff yet, right? And there is no major private sector proponent yet. Pembina's there, but it's mainly government. But if they can continue to demonstrate to the private sector that they won't get mired down in multiple decision-making processes, there is some hope there, because that kind of a project, whether it's a deep water port in the Arctic, a pipeline, a mine, those kinds of projects ripple through the economy in a way that job losses on the other end do as well. So we will continue to follow that. When we come back on the Graham Richardson Show, my old friend Robert Benzie joins us, Queen's Park Bureau Chief for the Toronto Star. He's got a great story out there.
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10: Good afternoon. It's 1 o'clock. I'm Tom McKay. Here's what's making news. Only a handful of local mayoral and council candidates responded to a new anti-racism survey. The Niagara Region Anti-Racism Association sent out the survey to hundreds of local candidates to gauge their view on race-related topics. The goal of the survey was to help avoid another Bob Gale situation. The former regional chair recently resigned due to being exposed for owning Hitler's autograph manifesto. Here's Saleh Wazirudin with the association.
11: Some of the mayors and so on were saying, oh, he did nothing wrong, or that this is a distraction. But even more, and people who were already elected were silent about it. So now at least we have 26 candidates saying that, no, this is a problem. This is not okay. And they don't have, never will have Nazi memorabilia.
10: A complete breakdown of the survey results can be found online at the NRARA website. Firefighters in Hamilton say two house explosions shook the city on Thursday, sending three people to the hospital with burns. Hamilton Fire Chief David Cunliffe says the explosions, which took place within hours of each other, were unrelated, and investigators are still trying to determine the causes. Cunliffe says fire crews arrived at the scene of the first explosion at 182 Springside Drive, where a victim was taken to the hospital in serious condition. He says the second explosion at 8 Lambton Place sent up a large plume of smoke that was visible to firefighters as they raced to the scene. Cunliffe says two people who were inside the home at the time of the incident were taken to hospital, one with serious injuries and the other in stable condition. Canada shed 68,000 jobs last month, while unemployment jumped to 6.5%. Locally, Niagara is sitting well above that national average at 7%, while Hamilton is sitting at 6.9%. It's the second consecutive month of job losses after 42,000 roles were lost in August. Economists had expected a gain of 92,000 jobs. StatsCan says the job losses were nearly evenly split between full and part-time work and were concentrated in the public sector. One man is dead following an isolated shooting incident in Port Colborne. CKTB's Christine Jansen has the details.
12: Last night around 6:35 p.m., Niagara police responded to a report of a shooting at a Fair Street address north of Rodney Street in Port Colborne. Officers arrived on scene to find a man suffering from a gunshot wound. The man was transported to a local hospital where he later died. A 30-year-old Port Colborne male suspect was arrested at the scene. Detectives believe this to be an isolated incident and there's no ongoing risk to public safety. For CKTB News, I'm Christine Jansen.
10: Halton Regional Police are using artificial intelligence in the recruitment and training of 911 call takers and dispatchers. They say American AI firm GovWorks provides the technology to create emergency call simulations to help 911 applicants improve their decision-making, communication, and crisis management skills. Halton Police say the use of AI in the hiring of 911 communicators reduces candidate evaluation time by 50%. They say the force is the first in Canada to use AI in training for 911 call takers. And down south, Michigan Senate candidate Mike Rogers faced pressure over U.S. President Donald Trump's trade war with Canada during a heated debate last evening ahead of the November midterm elections. Rogers says he talked with the White House this week and urged the Trump administration to get a deal with Canada done.
13: This is about getting the best deal possible. I'd like to see it end. I think we need to end it. And as a matter of fact, have made those phone calls this week to make sure that we can get those things taken care of.
10: Democrat candidate Abdul El Said called Trump's tariff regime chaotic and is costing Michigan residents money. But El Said didn't fully rule out tariffs, saying they make sense when they are used alongside an industrial policy. For more local news that matters to you, go to cktvnews.com. A look at the forecast. Increasing cloudiness today with winds gusting up to 50 kilometers an hour, high of 18. Tonight, skies will be clear with an overnight low going down to 6. Tomorrow, it brings a sun and cloud mix, warming back up to a high of 20. Right now, we have reached our high of 18 degrees. I'm Tom McKay for CKTB News.
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17: We have no updates for you at this time, but be assured we're conducting a thorough investigation and it's ongoing. I understand police investigations.
18: Of course.
17: There are sensitivities involved, but there are four people who have been who've lost their jobs as a result of this Greenbelt scandal at Queen's Park. Steve Clark, former housing minister, Khalid Rashid, former business minister, and two aides, Ryan Amato and Jay Truesdale. They lost their jobs because of this. And they've all denied any wrongdoing, and they're still under a cloud. And what Mr. Runciman was saying was that, you know, shouldn't we be told who's cleared and who's not cleared? You know, just to give us a feel for what's going on. Because at the end of the day, we don't even really know if there was any criminal activity. Premier Ford insists that there wasn't. He hasn't been interviewed by the police, and no one in his cabinet has been either.
0: So this is the green belt outside of, you know, in the GTA outside.
17: In the greater Toronto and Hamilton area, yeah.
0: You can't build on it, right? And this idea was we're going to build on a portion of it.
17: Yeah. It's 2 million acres. Yeah. It's a 2 million acre protected swath. And you and I were around, Graham, when this was introduced by the McGuinty government way back when in the, 15, 20 years ago.
0: Right.
17: And there were always certain things about it that seemed a bit incongruous. And what the Ford government decided three and a half years ago, is that they would open up a small portion of the 7,400 acres of it to housing. And some of this land, in fairness, it's not like it's the bucolic Amazon or something. It's like right beside Highway 407. And it would make sense, you would think, to have housing there, but it's designated as greenbelt land, and Ford had promised that he would never open the greenbelt, and then he did. So he opened it, and then it emerged through some work that the Star did along with the Narwhal, which is an environmental publication, found that a lot of the properties, 14 of the 15 properties that were opened up, had changed hands since the Tories were elected in 2018.
0: Yeah,
17: so that suggests a little bit of the optics are not good. You know, you could make an argument that there was some kind of insider trading, even though no one has made that allegation. But it's certainly the optics were not good.
0: And for people, this is not this is extremely valuable land.
17: To rezone it for housing,
0: hundreds of millions of dollars.
17: Billions, $8.2 billion.
0: That's right.
17: According to the Auditor General. Yeah. So it's a lot of money.
0: I want to talk to you as well about Althea Raj's story today in the Star as well, talking about. It doesn't surprise me at all because I've heard that the Conservatives federally in Ontario are in free fall. It is very, very bad. And her reporting, the only seat that's safe is Melissa Lansman's Thornhill riding. Extraordinary position to be in, considering where they were in the final days of Trudeau to where they are now. Hitching that to the Scott Aitchison resignation, which will mean eight have either left or floor crossed. Polyev was asked about this today. Let's just listen to this quickly. Here's Polyev.
18: You know, the last year and a half, the media has asked about me, but they don't ask Prime Minister Carney about the people that left his caucus, the people that are losing their jobs, the people who are on the other side of the water, who don't know how they're going to pay their bills. I think we have to focus on the real lives of real people.
0: Okay, fair enough. That's fine. That's his perspective. How bad is it for Conservatives in Ontario, Rob?
17: Well, federally, it's very bad for them. They are in deep, deep trouble. They're dropping like the Hindenburg. And when you're losing people like Scott Aitchison, a really, really capable, well-liked, well-respected parliamentarian, that's not a good look. And I thought when our friend Laura Stone from the Globe and Mail asked that question today of Mr. Polyev, I thought he was very snippy, because it is not unreasonable to ask a guy who is introduced, by the way, at this press conference as the next Prime Minister of Canada, which I will take that bet, Graham, I'm telling you, because I will be surprised if he is still the leader of this party after Christmas this year. But anyway, I just thought he was very snippy with Laura and didn't seem to understand that it is a fair question to ask when you're losing respected members. Larry Brock in Brantford is leaving. That's another well-regarded MP. These are now by-elections that the Tories could lose in Ontario. And I think what Althea's column talked about today, and what Steph Taylor, my colleague, wrote in an interview with Scott Aitchison today, it's there is a feeling in that caucus of the morale is dropping.
0: Yes.
17: And I don't blame them. Remember, 2 years ago, if we were talking on Thanksgiving weekend 2024, we would have been talking about when Pierre Polyev was prime minister and who would be in his cabinet and how how Justin Trudeau was going nowhere fast.
0: Yes.
17: Which we did. And we talked about it ad nauseum. And I thought now I was wondering what Mr. Polyev was talking about, all these liberals who are allegedly leaving Carney's caucus. I mean, other than Stephen Guilbeault, I guess others have announced they're leaving, but they aren't leaving because of the leader or because of any policy problems. I mean, no one I've seen has defected from the governing Liberals to the opposition Conservatives recently. And yet we've seen, they've had their defections, Marilyn Gladue and others. And then you've had, the senator in Quebec. I mean, there's just a whole bunch of things. And I don't blame Mr. Polyev for not wanting to answer these questions, because they are difficult questions. He is an embattled leader, but I thought he looked churlish today. And I think, it is too bad. He is trying to raise serious issues about Stelco and about affordability, but he cannot get out of his own way when it comes to blaming the media for his malaise. It's not the Globe's fault or CTV News' fault or the Toronto Star's fault that he's in free fall. It's his own fault. They picked the wrong frame for the election in 2025. Mark Carney should,
0: I think it's Mark Carney's fault.
17: Conservative.
0: I think it's Mark Carney's fault. That's the other, this frame on that Pierre's a problem, that Polyev's a problem, his leadership's a problem. None of that is, all of that is being amplified by the fact that Conservatives like Carney. Why isn't there non-party Conservatives, many of them, especially in Ontario. Why isn't there a lineup of Conservative stars to challenge Polyev? Why isn't there organizing going on? Part of the reason they don't want this ugly fight to get public. The other part of the reason is he controls the party and the mechanisms in the party. But the third reason I think is more important. You're Lisa Raitt, James Moore, whoever the star is. Who wants to fight Carney?
17: No,
0: I'm sorry. As we stand today, he's at, you know, 65-70%. So, yeah. You know, like, and it's not going to stay there forever, but that's a
17: factor. No, yeah. Yeah, exactly. I mean, and look, his honeymoon will end. There's no question about it. There are lots of questions about Carney. And Mr. Polyev is not wrong when he suggests that a lot of what Carney has promised to do, he hasn't been able to do. But I think Canadian voters are saying, wait a minute, much of the problems that Canada has are to deal with Donald Trump, and he is erratic and mercurial, and it's not, no one could deal with him. I don't think there's anyone who thinks that Pierre Poilievre could do a better job dealing with Donald Trump than Mark Carney is. So, I mean, I think that's baked in now. But I still don't understand why Mr. Poilievre didn't look to the most powerful conservative in the country, Premier Doug Ford here in Ontario, because Mark Carney did. Mark Carney spent a lot of time getting to know Mr. Ford. Why? Because it was smart politics, you know? Yep.
0: Rob Benzie, Toronto Star, thanks so much for joining us. Have a great weekend.
17: Always talk soon. Graham. Okay. See ya.
0: Yeah. Bye. When we come back, we're going to the Arctic.
10: A look at the forecast. Increasing cloudiness today with winds gusting up to 50 kilometers an hour, heading up to a high of 18 degrees. Sky set to clear tonight, going down to an overnight low of 6. Tomorrow brings a sun and cloud mix along with a warmer high of 20. Going into Sunday, it's still going to be warm, but we are seeing periods of rain, temperatures reaching 18. And then Thanksgiving Monday, expect cloudy skies and a high of 22 degrees as we wrap up the long weekend.
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0: Welcome back. Happy Friday. I am Graham Richardson. Glad you're here. If you don't know, I was up north for about 10 days on De Grozier, a Coast Guard icebreaker in the Northwest Passage near Cambridge Bay, about 700 kilometers north of Yellowknife, for an exercise called Operation Arctic Ghost with the military, the RCMP. The person who led that was Jerry McDonald, Superintendent of Security for Arctic Region for the Canadian Coast Guard. Jeremy joins us on the line. How are you?
6: Doing great, Graham.
0: How's the weather in Yellowknife? Getting a little cooler, or are you all right?
6: It is getting colder. I thought it was going to snow yesterday. We dodged a bullet. It hasn't snowed yet, but it's coming.
0: Fantastic. Nothing wrong with that. You and I, and you've talked to the group there, and I thought it was great. It's great to have you on now. Just about the shifting nature of the security situation, the competition in the Arctic. For those who don't know, the Coast Guard has been going up there, of course, for decades with a fleet of icebreakers, a long history. And I think that one of your messages was that the world has changed and we've got to respond in a different way in the Arctic. Can you talk a bit about that?
6: Yeah, absolutely. You're correct. We do have a long and great history of working the ice edge, getting goods into the communities, doing search and rescue, doing ice breaking. Coast Guard has been in the north and we're very prolific and up there as the season allows. So for about 9 months out of the year, we're going to be up there with up to 9 icebreakers. In terms of a worldview, yeah, absolutely. There's, the Prime Minister has spoken at length about the changing of the world order. A lot of countries are interested in the potential resources in the Arctic. We see non-Arctic nations expressing interest. So China is one that they've had, 16 years worth of expeditions coming up. Korea was up this year with a vessel. India is developing an Arctic policy. Europe as a whole is developing an Arctic policy. So it's the ice opens up, and as the waters become more accessible, more and more people are expressing an interest in what's up in the north.
0: And now when you say they're up there, that doesn't mean they're going right through our waters. They're on the edge, or they're around, or is it a mixed bag?
6: Well, everyone coming into the Arctic, especially from the Pacific side, is going to pass through the Bering Strait. So there's a narrow that's between Alaska and the USA and Russia that they'll be passing. So everyone coming through is passing that navigable waterway. When the vessels come into the Arctic, for the most part, a lot of them stay outside the 200 nautical mile limit, outside of the Canadian Exclusive Economic Zone. Mm-hmm. But it's just they're more persistent and more present now than previous years.
0: Mm-hmm. What is it when we talk about security in the Arctic and sovereignty in the Arctic, and the Prime Minister publicly speaks about this? I appreciate you're not into policy. You're an implementer. I'm not asking you to comment on that. But just paint a picture for people about the challenges of fulfilling that ambition when when you're talking about the remote, the most remote part of the country with the lowest population, with the most harsh environment at some in some cases.
6: Yeah, you're absolutely right. We don't have a lot of communities up in the north. There's not a lot of people living in the north. We're talking tens of thousands spread across the entire north, not like millions. The Canadian Arctic is vastly different than the European Arctic in terms of the climate and how people live and exist up there. But you know, in terms of Canadian sovereignty, sovereignty is using and being in the space. So we have Canadian citizens who live in the north. We have, you know, Canadian post offices that are in the north. We have Canadian Coast Guard ships that operate in the north. We have the military executing Operation Inuk through the north. So it's for all these things, it's, you know, as us as a nation declaring that this is our space and this is part of our internal waterways.
0: And all of those things work in concert to project sovereignty and to send the message this is ours. Do you anticipate, like, we were up there, we were on the ship with the Greenland announcement of this deal with the Americans. Where are the Americans? Like, they are very interested. You know, is their presence going to be larger now in the years going forward because of this deal with Greenland, do you think?
6: Potentially. They have an icebreaking fleet of their own. So we typically see the U.S. Coast Guard cutter Healy and Storrs operating in the north. America has expressed an interest in building additional icebreakers, and they're doing that in conjunction with Canada and Finland already. So we will see more of our partners' presence in the north, absolutely.
0: Mm-hmm. And you're very careful, our partners, because they are still, no, even on the military side, well, you're in the military now, you're in the Defense Department, the Coast Guard, you know, that world continues to work cooperatively in many ways. As the political noise gets louder, the trade noise, the rift grows wider, you know, operating in the north or with NORAD or along the border, there's still deep cooperation as there has been for many, many years between the United States and Canada.
6: Yeah, absolutely. I mean, for the Coast Guard, we have close agreements with all the Arctic nations. So search and rescue in the north is split up with not just America, but also Denmark, Finland, Russia. There's agreements on, you know, fishing and accessing the north, moratoriums on fishing right now. One clarification point, yes, the Coast Guard has moved to the Department of Defense, but yes, we still exist as a separate operating agency. So we're not military. We're not Canadian Armed Forces. But we
0: you've got your own command structure, your own. Fair enough. Thanks for clarifying that for my civilian head.
6: but very often, like, we speak regularly with our partners in Alaska. We do have, you know, our ships pass through the American space. Sometimes we do crew changes in American space. So we're still working together as partners. There's a job to do that's, as you say, kind of beyond the politics of the day.
0: Mm-hmm. You've got a fairly big icebreaking build coming that's happening, that is in various stages. Those new polar icebreakers, what kind of a difference will that make for the Coast Guard's operation, those two big ships?
6: Yeah, they're going to be an exceptional capability. They're going to be able to persist and operate for longer periods in the deeper, thicker ice and more of the presence in the winter. You see mainly our icebreakers that they currently operate, we're close to the front edge of the ice. So as the Arctic is in a deep freeze, those ships will be maybe more towards the St. Lawrence Seaway. As we get into our summer and the ice in the north opens up, those icebreakers move up into the ice flow and help get, you know, goods and services into communities in the Arctic. Those polar class vessels are going to be exceptional for their ability to break thicker ice and stay and do research in the Arctic for longer periods of time.
0: So even through winter?
6: It's leaning towards a year-round capability as opposed to the seasonal one that we do. So we're in the north right now, 8 to 9 months a year. That could give us the capability to be year-round.
0: Jeremy McDonald, Superintendent of Security for the Arctic Region for the Canadian Coast Guard. It was great to meet you. A great trip. We don't get up there nearly enough, and really appreciate you coming on.
6: Thank you so much, and I'd like to invite you back for next year.
0: I don't know if I can come. It was pretty long. It's hard to get up there and hard to get back, but we will definitely be keeping an eye on it for sure. Thanks, Jeremy.
6: Appreciate it.
0: All right. And by the way, speaking to the captain, and also I flew back with a captain of another icebreaker, both of them said the characteristics of the Arctic ice has radically changed in the last few decades. Like, they both started in the 80s. They said breaking ice there in the summer, in the summer months, in the spring, very, very difficult, less so now. The ice is not nearly as strong as it was, and they talk about the Arctic and that region of the world as being sort of the front line of climate change, and they're not environmentalists, they're icebreaker captains, and they are saying the ice is changing. I'm Graham Richardson. When we come back, the Ontario Dental Association.
7: No way. I can't believe it.
8: Yes, I'm a Pegasus, famous creature of myth, and yes, I am real. 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
7: Cool, but I'm actually looking at that Lotto Max jackpot. 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
8: I, too, was talking about that, so, you know, believe it, because, wow, what a big jackpot. Is it hot in here?
9: 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Believe it. Lotto Max.
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12: Good afternoon, I'm Tom McKay. Here's what's making news. The Niagara Region Anti-Racism Association is hoping to avoid another Bob Gale situation. The group recently sent out an anti-racism survey to hundreds of local mayoral and council candidates, but only got 36 responses. The survey covers topics like activity by white supremacist groups in the region and systemic racism in our police services. At Halton Regional Police are using artificial intelligence in the recruitment and training of 911 call takers and dispatchers. They say American AI firm GovWorks provides the technology to create emergency call simulations to help 911 applicants improve their decision-making, communications, and crisis management skills. They say the force is the first in Canada to use AI in training for 911 call takers. Check in the forecast. Increasing cloudiness today with winds gusting to 50 kilometers an hour, high of 18, and skies clearing up tonight with an overnight low of 6. Right now it is 18 degrees.
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0: Essentially an insurance, it's not free, but it's an insurance program that allows them to get into a chair, in some cases, for the first time in years.
35: That's absolutely correct, and we're delighted to have them and to care for them.
0: What about the challenges, and where are the gaps that this report highlights?
35: Well, the challenges involve a few areas. The first thing is there's still some financial barriers for accessing care. I know you've had a look at the report, you'll see that coverage depends on how much coverage you have depends on your income. So it's for people whose net family income is $90,000 or less. People that have a $70,000 or less income are funded 100% of the CDC PF guide, which we can talk about that in a bit. But where it gets complicated are the people in between $70,000 to $90,000. So the people that are on $80,000 to $90,000, they're going to be paying 60% of a copay, and then the people on $70,000 to $80,000 pay 40%. That's a big barrier for a lot of patients. So, and if we look at the stats, so about 37% of people are having trouble with those copays.
0: And so when you say copay, so let's take the problem one. When you say 40%, so essentially their costs are higher because of their income to go
35: and get
0: the dental care. Yeah.
35: Yes. The higher their income within the accepted range, the more of a copay they have.
0: Which is why we are always told, like when you look at this program, it is incorrect to call this free dental care, but this is a government-provided insurance plan similar to other insurance plans.
35: Exactly. And for a lot of people, two-thirds, it's a great help.
0: Sure.
35: And there's still 37% that we're hoping we can get covered into the dental care.
0: And what are you hoping government does? Expands the program or changes the rules?
35: They need to take a look at the rules. They need to take a look at what they're covering. There's some things that are not covered in the plan. It's quite low on preventive care. There's some basic care that isn't covered. What I think about things like people that have TMJ issues or need grinding appliances because they're clenching their teeth at night, those are basic coverage that dentists see a lot of damage from, fractured teeth, broken teeth. Those aren't covered. They also need to take a look at the basic funding of the program to make sure it's sustainable in the long term.
0: And does ODA have assurances that it is fundable in the long term? Practically speaking, I don't think a government can walk away from this with this many people being enrolled.
35: I think this has been quite a success for a very large part of the Canadian public. And no, I don't feel like a walk away from it. I don't think that we would expect them to. It's become too important. And it's a long time coming. Oral care is health care. Yeah. And we're glad to see it. But we'd like to see them working on the financial barriers. There's a significant administration burden going on. In some cases, getting things pre-authorized, the things that need to be pre-authorized, like crowns or even very basic things like dentures. We're seeing only 37% of those being pre-authorized. And in some cases, there'll be multiple attempts to authorize, which delays patient care. And when things are not being authorized, we're not even getting information as dentists to say, oh, here's what's missing.
0: Right.
35: Which we normally get from it. And so
0: it just kind of goes into a void.
35: It kind of goes into a void. And if you try calling their helpline, let's say you call three different times, we're hearing from dentists, they'll get three completely different answers. So we'd like some coordination. Yeah. We'd like some coordination and simplification to this process so that people can get the care they need. Because in some cases, they're waiting months for their care.
0: Two quick questions for you. First, I was going to ask you about administratively, office-wise. I know early days it was chaotic. Is that getting better to administer this from a dentist's perspective?
35: The dental teams were used to managing insurance plans. That's something they'd done all day for years, every day. It was very complicated at the beginning because both the dental offices and even Sun Life, who administers the plan for the CDCP, we were all getting our feet under us. There's still lingering problems, though. The basic day-to-day work is in good hand, but it's the pre-authorizations and getting the more complicated treatment covered that's still a significant burden. In some cases, we're hearing that dental teams are having to add staff members just to manage this, depending on how many CDCP patients they have.
0: Fair. And very quickly, and I don't have a lot of time, and this is a big number that stood out to me in the report. 6.5 million patients enrolled.
35: Yes.
0: 3.9 million receiving care. That's 25-26. For 26-27, the number of enrolled slipped to 4.7 million. And over 900,000 of them have. Is that a function of the fact that we are getting to maximum capacity of people enrolling? Or do we know?
35: I don't think we completely know why, but one of the things that wasn't completely made obvious to patients is they have to renew every year. And so, you know, once they get their income tax return, they have to renew every year. And if that lapses, then it takes time to get the coverage back on. We're asking the federal government to take a look at ways that people, once they've been approved, could be auto-renewed once they've had their income tax return finalized. There's ways to streamline this and make this simpler for everyone. So the provincial and territorial dental associations working through the CDA are making suggestions, and we hopefully Health Canada and CDCP will move forward on those.
0: And I can see the other side, that if their income changes, they've got to verify their income every year. So but from your perspective, if it gets in the way of dental care, that's not a good thing. But I can see the other side trying to protect from, you know, people who are earning income and getting their dental care covered.
35: What I could tell you, when you have a patient in pain in your chair or with a swollen face, to tell them that there's a delay in their care because of the paperwork, that's heartbreaking for that patient, and we need to make sure that doesn't happen.
0: Great way to end it. Dr. Janet Lee, thanks so much
35: for
0: coming on. I appreciate it.
35: Thanks for having me. Have a great day.
0: An evolving program that has become more and more important for millions of Canadians. It's just very interesting, you know, like even in the pre-Carney days when the conservatives were on the upswing and the assumed government in waiting, they did not trash this program, even though they trashed parts of it, saying it was a boondoggle, it was badly handled, badly rolled out. They did not say at any point they were going to remove it. Even though it was designed by a Trudeau government. And it's just another lesson in once a program like this is in place, it's very, very difficult, even if you want to cancel it and disagree with it, to do that, because literally it's helping millions of people, and you don't want to wear that. When we come back, we are going to go through your texts about the job numbers, about the Conservatives' problems, and what people are thinking about Pierre Poilievre and on the grocery rebate. David Smith, our producer, will join us to talk about that, and we will wrap it up. Apologies if I'm a little bit punchy. I'm finishing my sixth hour today of live radio. The excellent local host for the morning show here in Ottawa, Bill Carroll, was off for a couple days, and I stuck my...
1: A look at the forecast. Increasing cloudiness today with winds gusting up to 50 kilometers an hour, heading up to a high of 18 degrees. Sky set to clear tonight, going down to an overnight low of 6. Tomorrow brings a sun and cloud mix, along with a warmer high of 20. Going into Sunday, it's still going to be warm, but we are seeing periods of rain, temperatures reaching 18. And then Thanksgiving Monday, expect cloudy skies and a high of 22 degrees as we wrap up the long weekend.
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1: Welcome back. Final segment on a Friday. David Smith is here.
2: Hello, Graham.
1: How are you?
2: I'm doing great.
1: So am I. It's Friday.
2: It's a good day to have a good time.
1: Best time to have a show. And we got quite a few reactions from the listenership. It's time for them to have their say.
0: Have your say. Have your say.
1: And not surprisingly, the job numbers. Why don't you start us out on a lot of people weighing in on the bad news today.
2: Yeah, really bad jobs report. Worse than economists were expecting. All of the jobs that Canada had created this year were wiped out in the month of September. Second straight month of declines, and public sector employment leading the way. Mm. A lot of jobs in healthcare. One listener writes in, with an aging population, why do we have job losses in healthcare? That's an interesting question.
1: It's a good question. These macro numbers, too, you know, like it's they start to pile up, you know, like I would have expected. You tell me really bad month for September. I'm thinking tariffs working their way through, and I'm thinking manufacturing, but it's not that. So that's almost doubly bad. Another texter, all these job losses and what's wrong with the economy is not Donald Trump's fault. It's 11 years of absolutely disastrous liberal policies that have done this.
2: Another listener writes, immigration is a mess. Housing is a mess. Spending is a mess. We are actually dead last in real GDP per capita in the OECD, and still Canadians trust the liberals. I guess Trump isn't the only one who can fool voters.
1: Mm-hmm. There's a lot of that out there. Joe Biden did not remove previous Trump tariffs. Abdul El-Sayed, the progressive Democrat running in Michigan, has said he would increase tariffs on autos and auto parts, elbows up. I'm not sure if he said that. I think he said it's a level of tariff. He was one of the Democrats who said that tariffs will not go to zero. I'm not sure if he said he would increase tariffs for autos.
2: That's not correct. So I did look this up. And Abdul El-Sayed, we should point out, is in Michigan. It's the race with Mike Rogers. Has the backing of the United Auto Workers. And that union supports, in part, the tariff policy from the Trump. Neither the Democrats nor the union have come out and said they support this sweeping, broad-based, across-the-board tariff approach that the president has. But the union is in favor of targeted tariffs on the Canadian auto sector, insofar as it's good for their members. I mean, their mandate is to look out for their members, the workers in the United States. And that Senate candidate, Abdul El-Sayed, has made similar comments where, you know, he's not guaranteeing, and really nobody who's been on record from the Democratic Party has guaranteed that if they win the midterms or win the White House, that they're going to reverse all of these tariffs. They've said they'll go about it in a different way, not as uniform across the board, but there is no guarantee that a Democratic administration will be taking us back to quote-unquote normal pre-Trump tariff policy.
1: Conservative problems.
2: Yeah.
1: Tee us up on that.
2: One listener writes, so the Liberals got in with the minority parliament, they forced a majority, and we're supposed to believe that they have 70% support? Give me a break. What have they done? Our job numbers are plummeting. We didn't get the deal with the U.S. that he said he would. Now, the Liberals don't have 70% support. The Prime Minister in some areas does. Yeah. And it's like, look, I understand where this person is coming from. The Liberals have yet to really show a major delivery on their major promises. You know, they've been in power now for about 18 months.
1: Yep.
2: Clock is ticking. A lot of people are wondering where the delivery on those promises are. But as far as the polls, I mean, the polls are the polls. Despite all of that, I'm not saying you don't have a point, but despite all of that, that's what the polling numbers are. People, the Liberals are sitting on a thick, plushy cushion of public support right now. They have a lot of political capital to spend.
1: Yeah. You know what? Like, this is fantasy world. But can you imagine, for conservatives out there, I appreciate Pierre Poilievre as legitimate leader of the party. Can you imagine, though, if, and he got skunked, but if Charest had won, and it was Charest versus Carney, what it would have looked like? I think it would have been entirely different in Quebec. But that's a fantasy world because he didn't win at all. He didn't come close. He won one riding.

0: Another texter on conservative problems. Now, to be fair, who are the 14 liberal MPs that wrote a letter about Carney's policies that disagree, that they disagree with? That is the left side of the party. They wrote a letter. They didn't sign it. They tried to keep it secret. I mean, Guibo quit, the environment minister. On the left side of the party, there's a problem for Carney. He doesn't care right now because of everything else that is going on. When I say he doesn't care, he's not overly worried about it because he's shifted the party to the center, stolen a lot of conservative policies, running it in some ways like a conservative, which drives the blue team bananas.
1: Another listener writes, Pierre Poilievre, most irrelevant politician in Canada. If he had a shred of decency, he would have immediately resigned on election night last year after leading his party to the most colossal collapse of an electoral support in Canadian history. I'm not sure about that, but this listener does point out in 2019, Andrew Scheer added more conservative seats, 26, than the 24 Poilievre added in 2025. I think Poilievre would remind that listener the vote share did massively increase, almost 50%.
0: Yeah. But I mean, on the face of it, to that listener's point of view, he's lost through retirements, floor crossings, or other appointments, 8. He lost his own seat. He was supposed to be government. Most leaders, that would be absolutely devastating, and it would be very, very difficult to hold on. Many in this town believe it's going to be very, very difficult for Poilievre to hold on. We will continue to watch that. Are we shifting gears now? Is it time for Friday?
1: Let's wind it down here. Let's have a good time.
0: All right.
2: Here's what made me smile this week.
0: Now, we're supposed to pick something out that makes me smile, makes you smile, but, like, it's been kind of busy, and I haven't been smiling. So you picked it, and it's Thanksgiving.
1: It's Thanksgiving.
0: That's a good one.
1: Friday of a long weekend.
0: You got
1: That's
0: some facts on Thanksgiving?
1: I have prepared some fun facts about Canadian Thanksgiving
0: All
1: here
0: right.
1: for you and the listeners. Canada's first recorded Thanksgiving, earlier than you might think. It dates back in this country, even before it does in the U.S., 1578.
0: Really?
1: They credit an English explorer named Martin Frobisher.
0: Frobisher Bay, right?
1: He held a ceremony giving thanks for surviving his voyage through the Arctic. It took place decades before the famous 1621 harvest celebration in Plymouth, which is what most people remember when they think about the origin of Thanksgiving. Now, Canada's Parliament established a national Thanksgiving observance in 1879. Mm-hmm. For many years, the date and reason for celebrating varied from one to the next. But it wasn't until 1957, very recent, that Parliament fixed the date as the second Monday in October. And do you want to know why they did that?
0: 1957, I'm not looking at your notes. It's got to be harvest related.
1: No, actually, it's to make sure the celebration of Thanksgiving is separate from the somber reflection of Remembrance Day.
0: Ah, that makes sense.
1: And
0: so, whoa.
1: Yeah.
0: Our first Thanksgiving recorded, obviously a settler, an explorer, was linked to the Arctic.
1: Yes.
0: I didn't know
1: correct.
0: That. That's a big factoid I didn't know. What is that?
1: That's the More You Know jingle.
0: Oh, is it?
1: Yeah.
0: Oh, okay. Oh, I thought it was like a factoid jingle.
1: Very good, Chris. I'll leave you with this one. This is a fact that even I didn't know until I looked this up. Not a statutory holiday in every province. For our friends in Atlantic Canada, it's not a provincial stat in New Brunswick, Nova Scotia, PEI, or Newfoundland and Labrador.
0: So they got to work on Monday?
1: Well, if they do have to work, they don't legally get overtime.
0: Huh.
1: Now, most people probably don't work. Most stores are closed, but it's not a provincial stat.
0: So less.
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10: Good afternoon. It's 2 o'clock. I'm Tom McKay. Here's what's making news. The Niagara Region Anti-Racism Association is hoping to avoid another Bob Gale situation. The group recently sent out an anti-racism survey to hundreds of local mayoral and council candidates, but only got 36 responses. The survey covers topics like activity by white supremacist groups in the region and systemic racism in our police services. Saleh Wazirudin with the association says a group of respondents really beat around the bush in their answers.
11: So we actually toned down the survey a bit. Instead of saying, do you agree with this or that person, we said, how do you feel about this or that? And you can see even then, some of the candidates chose, none of the above.
10: Bob Gale, the former regional chair, recently resigned due to being exposed for owning Hitler's autographed manifesto. A complete breakdown of the survey results can be found online at the NRARA website. An economist believes it would be premature to blame tariffs for the latest job numbers in Canada, a second consecutive month of losses in September. StatsCan says the economy lost 68,000 positions in September, coming off a loss of 42,000 roles in August and bringing the national unemployment rate up to 6.5%. Locally, the Niagara region is sitting well above the national average at 7% unemployment, while Hamilton is sitting 1 point below that at 6.9%. KPMG Canada's Daniel Hugh says most of September's losses came from non-trade-facing sectors, and in particular from educational services in Quebec. Meanwhile, TD Bank senior economist Andrew Hensick said in a note to clients that 2 months of weak labor market figures between Bank of Canada decisions will pour cold water on calls for interest rate hikes in the near term. One man is dead following an isolated shooting incident in Port Colborne. CKTV's Christine Jansen with the details.
12: Last night, around 6:35 p.m., Niagara police responded to a report of a shooting at a Fair Street address north of Rodney Street in Port Colborne. Officers arrived on scene to find a man suffering from a gunshot wound. The man was transported to a local hospital where he later died. A 30-year-old Port Colborne male suspect was arrested at the scene. Detectives believe this to be an isolated incident and there's no ongoing risk to public safety. For CKTB News, I'm Christine Jansen.
10: Pierre Poilievre is calling on Ottawa to sue Stelco's owner as early as Monday, part of a 5-point plan aimed at protecting Canada's struggling steel industry. This comes as the American-owned steelmaker began laying off workers at its Ontario plant this week. Poilievre says Cleveland-Cliffs made binding commitments when it acquired Stelco and should be held legally accountable.
13: When Cleveland-Cliffs bought Stelco, it made a binding 5-year commitment to maintain unionized employment and retain the vast majority of non-unionized jobs. The Liberals approved the takeover on those terms. The minister is threatening to sue, but she made the exact same threat.
10: Poilievre urged Carney to get back to the negotiating table, pointing to Cleveland-Cliffs CEO saying laid-off Stelco workers could be recalled if Canada and the U.S. reach a trade deal. Halton Regional Police in Ontario saying they are using artificial intelligence in the recruitment and training of 911 call takers and dispatchers.
14: They say American AI firm GovWorks provides the technology to create emergency call simulations to help 911 applicants improve their decision-making, communication, and crisis management skills. Halton police say the use of AI in the hiring of 911 communicators reduces evaluation time by 50%. They say the force is the first in Canada to use AI in training for 911 call takers and dispatchers. They also use Sarah AI to take certain types of non-emergency phone calls. They say the bot has answered more than 95,000 calls this year and sent over 2,400 texts directing people to report incidents online or at a collision reporting center. Sandra Ezekwesili, The Canadian Press.
10: And food experts and economists expect the global run-up in diesel prices, along with other costs, will have consumers feeling the pinch at the grocery store this Thanksgiving and this winter. University of Ottawa professor Michael Mulvey says the ongoing situation hurts both retailers and consumers.
15: Most consumers don't realize it's not an on-off switch. It's like not as soon as the price of diesel goes up doesn't mean your prices of food go up. There's often a lag effect before the retailer will decide to increase the price, but also it tends to last longer than people expect. And so it takes a while for sort of the cost structure to come to a point where they can lower it again.
10: Mulvey said retailers don't like messing with prices because consumers prefer price stability. So they'll try to resist price increases for as long as possible, but grocers will hike prices. For more local news that matters to you, go to cktbnews.com. Your weather forecast is coming up next.
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10: A look at the forecast. Increasing cloudiness today with winds gusting up to 50 kilometers an hour, heading up to a high of 18 degrees. Sky set to clear tonight, going down to an overnight low of 6. Tomorrow brings a sun and cloud mix along with a warmer high of 20. Going into Sunday, it's still going to be warm, but we are seeing periods of rain, temperatures reaching 18. And then Thanksgiving Monday, expect cloudy skies and a high of 22 degrees as we wrap up the long weekend. Right now, we have surpassed our high at 19 degrees. I'm Tom McKay for CKTB News.
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9: 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It's The Drive with Bonnie Heslop. Filling in is Walter Senzik.

0: trees are stripped bare of all they wear. Do I?
1: And welcome to the drive for this Friday. Thanks, Jenny, for a wonderful intro to this drive on a Friday, beautiful Friday afternoon here in Niagara. A little bit of October from U2. Longtime U2 fan right here. They're coming out with their 16th studio album. What album was this from, Jenny? I'm going to say...
2: It is from...
1: Boy?
2: Is the second... Oh, the album is called October.
1: Yeah. So, that great song, long intro, and gave me some time to prepare for the opening of the drive here on CKTB News. Yeah, the 16th studio album, Carnaval de Luz, and I don't know if I'm saying that correctly. It's, I know Carnaval is correct, but D-E and then L-U-S, de Luz, and it's coming out November 13th. It marks the 50th anniversary in their first full-length album in 9 years. Talk about a band with longevity. Looking forward to that, and I imagine following on the heels of that will be a tour. Why am I talking about U2? Because that was a great opening song for today. We're going to be, Jenny's going to be spinning some of the music that has October in the lyrics or the title. See if you can pick it out, who the artist is, before we mention it. Just as a little game we play here on our local radio station. Looking forward to spending the next 4 hours with you, talking about what's going on here in Niagara. Talking about October, one of the quintessential events that marks this month and Thanksgiving, of which we'll be celebrating this weekend, is the Balls Falls Festival and Thanksgiving Festival. Bonnie's been there for all morning, giving us a sense of what it's like. I can only imagine what it's like on a beautiful day like today. The colors are starting to turn. Not getting that full palette of range of colors. You've got some yellows. There's still a lot of greens, which speaks to the amount of rain and warmth we've had. We haven't really had a frost yet. I could be wrong in some of the outer reaches of Niagara. Maybe there was a frost. Maybe, but I can't recall a frost yet. I know from the harvest perspective of the grapes, it has been a up and down harvest. And what I mean by that is a lot of the rain late in the summer caused some issues with the first fruits coming in. And as winemakers know, you know, when the best winemakers rise to the top during challenging vintages. And I think this is going to be a challenging vintage. This week alone, though, with all the sunshine, those grapes would be getting a lot of their sugars amped up, otherwise known as bricks, would be increasing. But it looks like in the forecast there's going to be some rain next week. So it's always a race this time of year for the grape and wine industry to get those grapes off at just the right time so that they get turned into amazing VQA wines. And I do hope as you go about your shopping for the weekend, if you're looking, and that is part of what you do in terms of raising a glass of wine, I do hope you make it Niagara Wines specifically and VQA Wines very specifically in terms of celebrating the great winemakers and the great grape growers of our region. That's something to be thankful for here in the Niagara area. For the show coming up today, we've got some folks that are going to be coming in, having some conversations with me here on CKTB News. MP Fred Davies from Niagara Center, he's going to be joining me to talk about Ridgeway 9. This is going to be after the 2:30 break. The Ridgeway 9, who were they, why are they important, and how should we remember them? Going to be an interesting discussion. MP Davies got a private member's bill going through the House right now. So we'll want to learn more about that as well. Later in the show, Carmi Levy is going to be joining us. He's our tech guy who joins Bonnie on Fridays. He's going to be joining me talking about some of the tech issues. And you know what? Tech is one of those things that is just a ubiquitous part of our life. And so we're going to be talking about some of the top stories in tech and telling you technology is playing an even greater role in everything that we do for good and bad. And that's something that we need to be paying attention to. Jeff Polachowski is going to be joining me. Guess what we're going to be talking about? I think we're going to be talking about election issues or things that are going on in the municipal elections. Maybe. Or maybe there's other stories that have percolated up to the top for Jeff, and we'll have a conversation with him about those stories. Lord Mayor Gary Zalepa, always a good friend of the station here, he is not running in this upcoming municipal election, so we can have him on the show to talk about some of the issues that he's looking at as his term comes to an end. And also, what's he hearing out in the community as the community of Niagara-on-Lake gets ready to vote in a few short weeks? Dan Romanko is going to be joining me from Better Neighborhoods. There's an issue in Pelham around a development, and just get a perspective of it, because as we go through this election, there's a lot of discussion about development and where to put homes and where not to put homes. And I think this is an apt discussion that I can have with Dan as well. We've seen the numbers in today's Standard about overdose deaths in Niagara reaching an all-time high. Everybody should be concerned about that. So Janice Rutgers from Casson will be joining me to talk about the numbers, what they mean. And then in the 5 o'clock hour, Barry Katzman, chair of the St. Catharines Firefighters Memorial, is going to be joining us. They unveiled it a couple weeks ago. Want to sort of close the loop on that communication. Barry did an outstanding job as a fundraiser for that. Didn't cost the taxpayer a dime. So we want to talk to him about that and what the opening of the memorial means to him and his family as well. So we got a lot to talk about. I'm sure there will be other stories that percolate in and out of the drive today. That's what a Friday drive is about. Just having a discussion, having a talk with you, the listener. Jenny will be joining me. We'll be talking after the break about what our Thanksgiving is going to look like this weekend. What are some of the high points that we're looking for? And maybe what's some of the things that we're grateful for? So if you as listener have something that you're grateful for, you want to text us, 905-688-2582. I still have that in the back of my brain. You could text us, just keep it to what you're grateful for, because I think we can all use some positivity in our life. Anyway, I got to check in with some weather, and then we'll be back. Let's take a look at your 610 CKTB weather. And right now you're looking at 19 degrees. That's going to be our high for the day. Increasing cloudiness. The clouds are starting to roll into Niagara now. The wind gusts up to 50 kilometers an hour. Tonight's going to be in the single digits, clear, 6 degrees. So those comforters are going to feel good in the bedrooms tonight. Tomorrow's going to be a mix of sun and cloud, high of 20. Cloudy tomorrow night, high of 14. So double digits tomorrow night, going back up to 14. And then Sunday, periods of rain, high of 18. And Thanksgiving Monday, cloudy, high of 22. So let's get ready for Thanksgiving weekend, and we'll be right back.
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0: Welcome back to The Drive. Great choice, Jenny. I was just saying to Jenny, I played this earlier. It's on one of those songs that's on my extended playlist. I'm a Spotify listener, and or I curate my own listening lists, I guess, for lack of a better description. And I looked for our fall songs. I just typed in looking for some fall songs, and it knows my listening habits, I guess. So this one popped in there.
1: Yeah, I think this has popped in mine too, actually. I remember seeing Girl in Red, and I really like her. She's really chill. And yeah, noticed the song, and I'm like, I'll play this song. I think this fits it.
0: Good choice.
1: October perfectly.
0: And the name is?
1: We Fell in Love in October.
0: There you go. So hey, if you want to play this one on the weekend and you're looking to set some candles and lighten the, create a romance, this is one that you'd want to put on. Anyway, lots to be grateful for. Jenny, are you doing anything this weekend, Thanksgiving-wise?
1: Yeah, so tonight I'm doing a Friendsgiving.
0: Oh, a Friendsgiving.
1: Friendsgiving.
0: Tell us more about that.
1: All right. So Friendsgiving is when you spend time on Thanksgiving with your friends rather than your family, which I will be spending time with my family, but I just want to, hang out with my friends. And we're going to have wine, local wine. And we are not sure what we're going to do for food. I don't want to do turkey because I'm going to have turkey all weekend long already. So I'm like, maybe we'll do like a pizza or something like easy.
0: So just friend food.
1: Friend food. Yeah. Yeah. Drink some wine and watch movies. Maybe some Halloween movies since that's coming up soon.
0: So would they be the scary Halloween movies or just Halloween themed movies?
1: I like scary movies, but my friend doesn't, so it has to be kid friendly.
0: Okay. There was a very cute on Instagram. It was, they create, it's like the Howell's pumpkin patch.
1: Patch, yes.
0: And it was a maze, and it was all these little kids, and the one kid, which I love his mom or dad, whoever bought it, but bought him a Michael Myers outfit from Halloween. And for the listener who doesn't know, Mike Myers has got this like pasty white face with crazy hair, and is very just non emotion on his face. And this kid was jumping on this hay bale, and then he fell, and he was just lying there.
1: Oh no.
0: And then all of a sudden he got up like Mike Myers. He just got up like he just sat up straight. And then got up and started walking.
1: Oh, that's spooky.
0: And it was like, how old's this kid? And did this kid already watch Halloween? Because if so, like, first of all, great that your parents dressed you up like that, but I don't know what the scars from watching
1: I can't even watch that movie. It's too gory.
0: What's the worst Halloween film or horror film that you could not watch? Is there a one where, because you're... for the listener, Jenny is younger, so when I say mine, the older listeners will be like, okay, I get that. Jenny, younger, it could be some of the more newer horror films that I wouldn't even have a clue what they are.
1: Yeah, like anything gory, like Halloween.
0: But Halloween's old, like Halloween's 1970s.
1: Yeah, I'm sure it's not like too gory looking, but I'm trying to think. I know I heard Silence of the Lambs is really spooky, but I don't think that's gory.
0: But aren't there new Halloween? I mean, aren't there new horror movies?
1: I watched Obsession, which came out recently.
0: Yeah, see, I wouldn't watch something like that.
1: No? Okay, that one was really good. And it is bloody, but it's not, like, too gruesome. Like, for me, it's like detached body parts and...
0: Yeah, we really got off the script here. We were talking about Thanksgiving. You introduce movies. We go down this rabbit hole. I'm about to say Poltergeist, because that's... No, The Exorcist is the movie
1: The Exorcist.
0: I can't watch.
1: Yeah, no, I can't watch that either.
0: It was interesting. Anyway, let's go back to Thanksgiving, because we can connect it right back.
1: Yes.
0: From The Exorcist to Thanksgiving. So you're going to do Friendsgiving, and then a weekend full of family togetherness?
1: Yeah, so tomorrow I'm spending dinner with my mom, and then on Saturday we're going to Toronto, or sorry, Sunday. Sunday we're going to Toronto with my boyfriend for his Nonas and Nonos Thanksgiving. Italian.
0: That's Italian.
1: Yes. Yeah, so.
0: Is there turkey in Italian Thanksgiving?
1: Yes.
0: Okay. Well, I didn't know. Maybe it would be like a like maybe meatball shaped like a turkey.
1: We're definitely doing pasta. That's definitely on the menu. But yeah, Thanksgiving, someone will be cooking turkey for sure.
0: My Italian friends are gonna throw beer at me when I just said meatball shaped like a turkey. It would be delicious, though, if you just had like all these meatballs and you shaped it like a turkey and a cake. Like, that would be delicious.
1: Yeah, that would be. I would much rather that than turkey, honestly.
0: I'm hungry thinking about it. Yeah, we're doing the same thing. I want to hit the farmer's market tomorrow. I want to get some. And we're going to talk later on the show about, you know, the cost of food and maybe how to keep some of your food costs in check. But hit the farmer's market. Look for the root vegetables. Look for the butternut squashes and the sweet potatoes and those kind of staples that would make up a Thanksgiving dinner around here for many people and for many generations. Because you got the potatoes, sweet potatoes, you got the butternut squash, and, you know, go for the apples and pears. How do they factor into your dinner? But I'm already getting hungry, and it's only 2:30, so I apologize to all the listeners who are sitting at work right now thinking, why are you talking about food so much? We could talk about job losses. Let's not talk about that. We'll talk about that later in the show. Coming up after the break, though, I've got NP Fred Davis from Niagara Center. He's going to be joining me talking about the Ridgeway 9, a really interesting story, one of those small footnotes in Canadian military history and making that connection to where we are today and why the commemoration of the Ridgeway 9 is an important part of our Canadian history. So we're going to be talking with Fred about that and obviously probably some other stuff that's going on in this world as well. So you don't want to go anywhere. But before we get to that, Tom's waiting with some news. And once we get through the news and weather, we'll be back. Don't go anywhere.

0: You've got that car, the one you've been holding on to, but don't really know why? Don't let it take up space for 1 second longer. 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
1: Good afternoon, I'm Tom McKay. Here's what's making news. Firefighters in Hamilton say two house explosions shook the city on Thursday, sending three people to the hospital with burns. Hamilton Fire Chief David Cunliffe says the explosions, which took place within hours of each other at 182 Springside Drive and 8 Lambton Place, respectively, were unrelated, and investigators are still trying to determine the causes. One man is dead following an isolated shooting incident in Port Colborne Thursday evening at a Fair Street address north of Rodney Street in Port Colborne. The victim was taken to hospital where he later died, and a 30-year-old Port Colborne male suspect was arrested at the scene. And Canada's economy posted a second consecutive month of job losses in September, pushing up the unemployment rate to 6.5%. The results also offset what had been a hot streak for the labor market earlier in the year. Checking the forecast, increasing cloudiness today with winds gusting up to 50 kilometers an hour, high of 18. Skies will be clear tonight as temps go down to an overnight low of 6. Right now we are past our high, sitting at 20 degrees.
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0: Welcome back to The Drive. I wonder how many of the October songs will be female.
1: This is actually also Girl in Red.
0: Got two October songs from one band.
1: Yeah.
0: I was thinking there's going to be a Taylor Swift in there somewhere.
1: Oh, I'm sure. Yeah, 100%.
0: All right. We're doing October songs for The Drive here today as we get ready for this beautiful long weekend. I know there's a clouds in the forecast and maybe some rain on Sunday, but right now it's beautiful out. Joining me in studio, which is amazing to have guests come in studio, is Niagara South MP, Member of Parliament Fred Davies, a person who has really, in the business community, been involved in a lot of startups. He is an individual who has been part of the incubation of so many different businesses here in the Niagara area and beyond, attracting investment to Niagara with his passion for supporting entrepreneurs, and also an entrepreneur himself, someone who's opened up businesses in the hospitality and beverage sectors and knows what it takes to build something. And I got to tell you, it's not easy. And so transitioning from that to Member of Parliament, I can only imagine how you got to square that into the circle of entrepreneurship with the slow movement of government.
2: Interesting. Interesting correlation, yeah.
0: Okay. Welcome.
2: With that introduction, I don't think I can say anything more during this time, because that was just amazing. Thank you for the backgrounder on that, Walter. I'm really happy to be here today.
0: And we're talking about something that you're passionate about, and it's the Ridgeway 9, something that I really don't know much about, and it's through conversations with you, Fred, that I've gotten to know more about it. But you have a private member's bill?
2: No, I've got a petition.
0: A petition, yes.
2: A petition before the House now, seeking recognition of the Ridgeway 9, which is actually 32 individuals who died as a result of being shot and killed on June the 2nd, 1866, or died of their wounds and of disease later on. So there were dozens of deaths during the Battle of Ridgeway. It has not been recognized. It's known. I remember in high school having passing reference to the Battle of Ridgeway. And the thing that is, I guess my motivation with this, there was a Battle of Ridgeway print on my dad's office waiting room for years. And when I used to go in to see him, I would stare at the Battle of Ridgeway print. And I always remember, they're wearing green. Like, why? Who's wearing green? And it was years later that I dug into it and realized this really was the first battle on Canadian soil with a Canadian killed in action wearing a Canadian uniform in a Canadian regiment led by Canadians. We can go back to the War of 1812. We can go back to other things over Canadian history. But this was the first occasion on Canadian soil where a Canadian soldier was actually killed in battle.
0: Okay. So, and that was, you know, we know the War of 1812. Mm-hmm. We're taught that one. Interestingly enough, we also know something about the Boer War. City of St. Catharines, we had a memorial to the Boer War, and I really don't know much about the role, but this was part of the Fenian raids?
2: Yes. Yeah. Look, I drive by the memorial of the Battle of Ridgeway a couple of times a week on my way to Fort Erie. And it's right on the corner of Garrison or Highway 3 and Ridge Road. It's on Lime Ridge Hill. People in Niagara should take a moment to actually stop in and see this, because it is one of the few memorials. There's another memorial at Queen's Park, but it's hidden on a hill and it's kind of falling apart. But it's in a conversation I had with Wayne Redekop a couple of months ago. I said to him that it's time that we finally got recognition, the national recognition, that the people who sacrificed their lives on that day, they deserve that recognition in the books of remembrance on Parliament Hill.
0: And that's what your petition is,
2: yes,
0: for.
2: Yes, absolutely. Right now, we're launching this across the country and hoping Canadians will add their signature to it. And it's really a nonpartisan issue. This is, to me, is a no-brainer. So the books of remembrance now, The argument heretofore was that it was pre-Confederation. Aaron O'Toole, who was the Veterans Affairs Minister during the Harper years, was asked about this and had meetings on this. And the argument was, well, it predates Confederation, so we only honor those who died after Confederation. In 2019, that all changed when we added books of remembrance for the War of 1812 and for those who died fighting for Newfoundland, which was not part of Canada during World War I and World War II. So the argument that these men don't deserve their recognition doesn't hold any water anymore for me. It's also the first battle by Americans invading Canada just prior to Confederation. That battle is a precursor to Confederation, but it accelerated the movement towards Confederation because, as interestingly and ironic as it is, as we face existential issues related to the U.S. now on trade and border issues, I think it's fitting that we talk about this now and give the recognition to those who fought for Canada against an American aggressor.
0: And it is interesting because I remember the region and all the work they did for the War of 1812, a lot of commemoration, because that was the 200th anniversary. I think 2012 was 200 years of peace between two nations. And yet in the history books, there was times that after 1812 where there was still an effort to try and come across the border and create some issues. And for those in the St. Catharines area, you see flags that are planted at Victoria Lawn, Canadian flags that are placed in the ground at Victoria Lawn, and it takes place as part of Decorations Day. Mm-hmm. And I never knew what Decorations Day was all about.
2: It is about the Battle of Ridgeway.
0: That was the start of it.
2: Yes, absolutely. And Decoration Day was always, I believe it was June the 1st every year, and we still celebrate Decoration Day in Fort Erie on June the 1st. But I want to read something to you, if you don't mind. This is from a Substack I wrote a few weeks ago. And I want to read it because it brings all of the factors into this. And what's easy to forget is what makes 1866 uncomfortably familiar in 2026 is what was happening around the battle. That same spring, the United States had just abrogated the Reciprocity Treaty, a decade-old free trade arrangement that had opened American markets to Canadian farmers, fishermen, and lumbermen over British and provincial objections to canceling the agreement. Congress was actively debating bills to annex Canada's outright, and a sitting U.S. senator would later muse openly that American would be better served absorbing the new dominion than merely policing it.
0: So interesting words over what, 100 plus years ago? Almost 150,
2: 160 years ago. So if you just change the dates, you know, the issues, while are more economic now, they're the same. We are still battling against protecting and finding the strength of our own sovereignty.
0: So tell us a bit about the ones who fought, and where I'm going with this is, as a result of what the Canadian government did with the recognizing and the Book of Remembrance for the War of 1812, is it allowed the Lincoln and Welland Regiment to get its battle honors for the War of 1812? And battle honors are badges for all the battles in which the regiment fights and has fought in. And it was a big moment because the tracing history of the Lincoln and Welland Regiment goes back to the Lincoln Militia. Mm-hmm. And you and I were talking earlier this week, and I asked you about what is the origin. So where does the Ridgeway Militia, what are they connected to? And I think you were talking about the Toronto Brigade.
2: Yeah, the Ridgeway 9. The nine men who died on the battlefield over a 45-minute skirmish. That's how long the Battle of Ridgeway lasted. Ensign Malcolm McEachern was a student at Toronto University, precursor to the University of Toronto. A number of people were shipped from Toronto through across Lake Ontario, took a railway car from St. Catharines to Port Colborne. There were people from the Lincoln Regiment that came as well. There were British soldiers that were making their way to Port Colborne. I can't say badly organized, but it was quickly organized,
0: right?
2: Because we knew the Fenians were coming, but they were ill-equipped, and it happened sort of in a haphazard way. So we lost the Battle of Ridgeway.
0: Well, I was going to say, so does history indicate in that battle that this is a loss, or, you know, and do, is that part of the remembrance? Do we only remember the battles that you win?
2: That's a really good question, Walter, because look, we've lost battles during World War I and World War II, and the people who lost their lives are in the books of remembrance. The fact that we may have lost battles doesn't diminish the sacrifice that people made for Canada. And similarly, in this battle, it is really important because it was the precursor to Confederation. It accelerated John A. Macdonald's push for Confederation. It may not have happened as quickly as it did.
0: Like one year later, Confederation came to be.
2: 13 months later, Confederation happened. Now, we spent the better part of the next several decades trying to forget the Battle of Ridgeway because it was badly organized, and we did technically lose the battle, but we did push the Fenians back across the border within 72 hours. And we did recapture Fort Erie. So we may have lost, you know, the proverbial saying, you lost the battle, but you could still win the war. And we did. We pushed the Fenians back. President Johnson, interestingly, was initially had a tacit support for the Fenians. But there was an agreement between Canada and the United States at the time, and I think maybe this is part of the kernel of resistance to recognizing the sacrifice of these people. The Johnson administration turned a blind eye to the Fenian Brotherhood. They were planning raids across Canada West, Canada East, and the Maritimes, and there was one other incursion that failed, but it really did push John A. Macdonald and the Fathers of Confederation into recognizing that the Fenian Brotherhood was just a symptom of a larger issue, and that was protecting our sovereignty against the United States. So, look, that's the crux of the matter, and I think it's just time we gave them due recognition.
0: I appreciate it, and it's great, fascinating history here. We're going to take a quick break. I'm with MP Fred Davies from Niagara South. We're going to come back and talk about what's happening in Parliament Hill, some of the things that MP Davies is working on. But don't go anywhere. We got to check in on traffic and weather. We'll be right back.
3: Good afternoon. Let's start off northbound 406 approaching to QEW. We're getting reports of a stalled vehicle, but it's not causing any delays right now since it's off to the shoulder and it's lightly traveled in the area. In St. Catharines, Lake Street is closed between Wellington Street and Queen Street for sewer work, and we're seeing lane restrictions causing heavy delays on Merritt north of Glendale. On the Welland Canal, the Glendale Avenue Bridge is raising soon. However, today's the last day of the project. 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
0: Let's take a look at your 6 CKTV weather. And we got a clearing tonight, low of 6. It's going to be a bit of a chilly night. Tomorrow's going to be a mix of sun and cloud, high of 20. And then clouds rolling back in tomorrow night, low of 14. So tomorrow night's actually going to be a little bit warmer than tonight. And then Sunday, periods of rain, high of 18. Chances of showers overnight, low of 13. And then Monday looks to be cloudy. Cloudy for Thanksgiving Monday. So if you're really going to enjoy the outdoors, I'd say today and tomorrow will be the 2 days to at least hit the markets, get all the food that you need to get.

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0: Welcome back to The Drive. Jenny, this is just called October.
1: Yeah, but seems like he doesn't talk about October in the lyrics. I think it's more of like a fall kind of.
0: He's lazy.
1: Yeah.
0: He's lazy. Someone who's not lazy is Niagara South MP Fred Davies. He's pushing for a petition. He's pushing to get people to sign a petition to commemorate in the Book of Remembrance, the Ridgeway Nine. And Fred, how can people take up the cause?
2: Pretty simple. And if you believe that it's time for these men who died on the battlefield in our riding, I mean, much of Canada exists today because of the battles fought in Niagara. So you can go to my website. You can just search Fred Davies MP. It'll bring it up to my parliamentary website, and the petition is right there. Just click on it, sign your name. We will be presenting it in the House of Commons in December. Hopefully, we want thousands of signatures, and I expect that we will reach that.
0: That's a noble goal, and giving honor to those who served our country. Well done. I know you've got a couple of appointments, and I know one took place a couple of weeks ago. You are on the Transportation Committee, the House's Transportation Committee. Fitting, considering where you're located and the mouth of Lake Erie with the canal and all the traffic that goes through the canal. And then you recently also got appointed and is chair of the All-Party Border Caucus. Yes. And we were just talking about a border issue from a long time ago.
2: Yes.
0: But we still have, unfortunately, facing some border issues as well.
2: Yeah, I'm very happy to have been chosen as chair. It is a nonpartisan committee. It is a consensus committee. It's made up of members of parliament from all parties who have ridings that border the United States. We collaborate on these issues that are of concern to all of us. So we're not going to get into legislative issues. We're not going to be there's not going to be big issues referred to us. But we're going to be talking about issues, and we do talk about issues that have an impact on the ground here in our border ridings. My first meeting in this session is coming up at the end of October, where we're going to be talking to the Great Lakes Fishery Commission. They're focused on eliminating invasive species along our Great Lakes. Nonpartisan, critical issue, doesn't get a lot of airtime, but for us it's important that we sufficiently fund the

0: organization. They're looking actually to build a research center along the Welland Canal and Lake Erie in Port Colborne.
1: Well, and it's interesting because it has a direct impact on Port Colborne. The, you know, a lot of people don't know that, especially a lot of younger people don't know that the commercial fishing in Lake Erie with walleye and perch is extensive.
0: It's a $20 million. We risk losing $20 million in revenue and significant contribution down the supply chain to our GDP if we do not control the invasive species in the Great Lakes. So it's one of those issues that we all share. Another one is duty-free shop, duty-free across the country, particularly now with the border shut to the export of Canadian liquor. Huge impact on duty-free shops across Canada. So we'll be talking about that on the 20th, and representatives from both industries will be there to present to us.
1: So in terms of what's happening in a geopolitical, you can't turn on a talk show without hearing about what's happening south of the border and the impact here. What are you hearing from your business people in your riding? Niagara is a very manufacturing, very much a manufacturing economy. We have been resilient, I believe, over the years when it comes to economic ups and downs. You have been in business for as long as I can remember, and what are you hearing about the impact that, you know, the tariffs are having? You're seeing the job numbers come out. Mm-hmm. What are you seeing in boots on the ground?
0: Time is of the essence. It really is. I understand the Prime Minister's reticence to deal with the disruptor in chief in the United States. But we are in a critical period right now. I've met with a number of manufacturers, particularly in the steel sector and in the commodity-based sector. They're biding time. Right now, they're okay, but it's not going to be okay for very much longer. There will be job losses. One of the biggest issues, particularly in the steel sector in Niagara, is that a lot of them aren't. They're not big enough to buy steel directly from Stelco, for example. They buy through the wholesale market. And the wholesale market brings in product from around the world on a blended price. And one of the biggest issues that we're facing is still the importation of Chinese steel.
1: Yeah, flooding the market.
0: Yeah, at subsidized rates. It is unfair competition. So manufacturers that I've spoken to said that's a big problem. The other issue is actually getting material at a price competitive rate. Right now, if you want to buy steel on the blended world market, you get a 24-hour price. That's it. Because the price is so volatile. You are bidding jobs with a 24-hour timeline before the price changes. So it's a precarious market when people are bidding, particularly in international jobs. So the sooner we get back to the table and recognize that while we all feel pride in Canada, it makes us feel better to push back against the U.S., but we can't forget that 80% of everything we produce goes south into the U.S. The supply chains are there. The financial networks are there. The transportation networks. Everything that we do that we've built over the last 150 years is based on a north-south trade route. The United States is always going to be our best customer, and certainly let's diversify. Let's look for other markets. That is value added to the Canadian gross domestic product. But we need to get a deal with the United States. We need to get past these tariff issues because our entire industrial sector depends on it.
1: I think a lot of people are marking early November on their calendars to see what happens in the midterms. But as we've been hearing today, there's a lot of Democrats who may keep the tariffs on. But just to change the channel, I think people are looking to change the channel. And hopefully that materializes in November and then back to the table, because there's a lot of, and I agree with you, there's a lot of jobs that are at risk. And you're starting to see the labor numbers come out, and it's not pretty. It's going to trickle through.
0: Look, one of the things, and you know this because you're involved in the sector, Walter, I've been pushing really hard to try to find the balance of the capital to fix Wharf 18 in Port Colborne. Wharf 18 sits at the mouth of the Welland Canal. It's been out of commission for a couple of decades now. We've got some money committed, but we need to find many millions of dollars to fix the wharf and put it back into operation. And it's not just about the wharf, it's about what happens on the land afterwards. We have an opportunity to build an ecosystem where we have year-round shipping in the Great Lakes.
1: Yeah.
0: And it starts in Port Colborne.
1: I'm going to get you back on the show to talk about that, and your role with transportation fits nicely into that, because there is opportunities that we're not fully utilizing when it comes to infrastructure, and that'll be one of them. MP Davies, thanks for taking the time to come in studio, Niagara South representative, and best of luck with the Ridgeway 9. Let's hope that gets into the Book of Remembrance.
0: I hope so. Thanks, Walter.
1: All right, this is CKTB News. We got Tom waiting patiently to bring us the news, and then we'll be back with more talk here on CKTB.
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3: Good afternoon. It's 3 o'clock. I'm Tom McKay. Clouds rolling in this afternoon with gusty winds today and a high of 18. Right now, we're actually above our high at 20 degrees. Coming up, a Hamilton man is facing three charges following an alleged road rage incident. One man is dead following an isolated shooting incident in Port Colborne. And economists warn the upcoming Thanksgiving weekend could mark a turning point for food inflation in Canada. First, let's head off to the roads and take a look at traffic.
4: Port Erie Bound QEW between McLeod and Netherby, we've got the right lane blocked because of ongoing construction. The ramps to and from Netherby, and there are heavy delays within that particular stretch. In town, we've also got roadkill reported in a live lane on Lions Creek east of the QEW. In St. Catharines, Lake Street is closed between Wellington Street and Queen Street for sewer work. And on the Welland Canal, the Main Street Bridge is raised. The Clarence Street Bridge is shut down for maintenance. I'm Lex Tan. 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
3: In the news, a Hamilton man is facing three charges following an alleged road rage incident involving a BB gun. Burlington OPP say a vehicle was struck several times on the passenger side near Nikola Tesla Boulevard and the QEW back in April. Police say the driver of a vehicle beside the victim was pointing what appeared to be a BB gun. Officers searched a Hamilton home yesterday, seizing eight pellet and BB guns, ammunition, magazines, and a prohibited weapon. The 48-year-old is now facing multiple charges. He was released from custody and is due in Hamilton Court November 13th. Anyone with information related to this incident is being asked to contact Ontario Provincial Police. Firefighters in Hamilton say two house explosions shook the city on Thursday, sending three people to the hospital with burns. CKTV's Christine Jansen has more.
5: Hamilton Fire Chief David Cunliffe says the explosions, which took place within hours of each other, were unrelated, and investigators are still trying to determine the causes. Cunliffe says fire crews arrived at the scene of the first explosion at 182 Springside Drive, where a victim was taken to the hospital in serious condition. He says the second explosion at 8 Lambton Place sent up a large plume of smoke that was visible to firefighters as they raced to the scene. Cunliffe says two people who were inside the home at the time of the incident were taken to hospital, one with serious injuries and the other in stable condition. For CKTB News, I'm Christine Jansen.
3: 2 months in a row of pronounced job losses are pouring cold water on calls for Bank of Canada rate hikes. StatsCan says the economy shed 68,000 jobs in September, coming off a loss of 42,000 positions in August, bringing the unemployment rate up to 6.5%. Locally, the Niagara region is sitting well above the national average at 7%, while Hamilton is sitting 1 point below that at 6.9%. BML senior economist Robert Kapsick says this isn't the kind of labor market where the Bank of Canada needs to hike its policy rate.
6: As much as there is an urge to look past one or two employment reports because of how volatile they can be, these reports in August and September push back pretty hard against the Bank of Canada raising rates right now.
3: Kapsick says the Bank of Canada will be paying closer attention to upcoming inflation reports, with two rate decisions still to come in 2026. One man is dead following an isolated shooting incident in Port Colborne. On Thursday, October 8th, around 6:35 p.m., Niagara police responded to a report of a shooting at a Fair Street address north of Rodney Street in Port Colborne. Officers arrived on scene to find a man suffering from a gunshot wound. That man was transported to a local hospital, where he later died. A 30-year-old Port Colborne male suspect was arrested at the scene. Detectives believe this to be an isolated incident and that there is no ongoing risk to public safety. Anyone with information related to this incident is being asked to contact Niagara Regional Police. The Niagara Region Anti-Racism Association is reporting very little response to their new survey. A few weeks ago, the group sent out surveys to hundreds of candidates running for mayoral or council positions in Niagara to gauge their views on race-related topics. Only about 36 of the candidates sent in a response. Here's Saleh Wazirudin with the association.
7: Because it does say something of what you think about your constituents, that because the questions we're asking about are big scandals that have happened in Niagara around racism. So if you don't have anything to say about that, you know, you're telling some of your voters you don't think much about them.
3: The survey also covers topics like activity by white supremacist groups in the region and systemic racism in our police services. A complete breakdown of the survey results can be found online at the NRARA website. Conservative leader Pierre Poilievre is calling on Ottawa to sue Stelco's owner as early as Monday. This comes as the American-owned steelmaker began laying off workers at its Ontario plant this week after announcing that up to 500 workers could be laid off. Poilievre says the lawsuit should seek to bring back workers and restart production at Stelco.
8: We want the government to launch the lawsuit 5 a.m. on Monday morning, and the number of remedies can include reinstating the workforce, getting the production back up and running, or divesting to a Canadian owner that would restart operations here at home.
3: Poilievre says Cleveland-Cliffs made binding commitments to maintain unionized jobs and retain the vast majority of non-unionized positions for 5 years when it acquired Stelco and should be held legally accountable. And economists warn the upcoming Thanksgiving weekend could mark a turning point for food inflation in Canada as high diesel prices hike shipping costs. University of Ottawa professor Michael Mulvey says that could push some shoppers to experiment.
9: And they may have to look at substitutes. And so instead of buying steak, maybe you buy some chicken thighs, or maybe get into foods like lentils or other grains that are better sort of nutritional value for the buck. You might get into private brands. You might go to a discount grocer for the first time in your life.
3: The war in Iran has driven diesel prices sky high, and that's likely to impact the cost of food this coming winter, particularly fresh vegetables, which are imported from warmer countries. For more local news that matters to you, go to cktbnews.com. Your weather forecast is coming up next.
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3: A look at the forecast. Increasing cloudiness today with winds gusting up to 50 kilometers an hour, heading up to a high of 18 degrees. Sky set to clear tonight, going down to an overnight low of 6. Tomorrow brings a sun and cloud mix along with a warmer high of 20. Going into Sunday, it's still going to be warm, but we are seeing periods of rain, temperatures reaching 18. And then Thanksgiving Monday, expect cloudy skies and a high of 22 degrees as we wrap up the long weekend. Right now, we're sitting above our high at 20 degrees. I'm Tom McKay for CKTB News.
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2: 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Filling in is Walter Senzik.

0: This voice is very familiar. I can't picture the name, though.
1: Evanescence,
0: yes. Is this another one where the name's October, but they don't say October?
1: I think so.
0: All right. Maybe she'll mention October later, but another October-themed song. Jenny, now again, are you a Charlie Brown fan at all? Do you even know what Charlie Brown is?
1: I do know Charlie Brown, yeah. I mean, I wouldn't say I'm a fan now, but I definitely grew up watching Charlie Brown.
0: Did you watch the Charlie Brown, the Halloween, the Great Pumpkin?
1: Yeah, the Great Pumpkin, yes.
0: And also the other one, which would have been the Christmas one, which is a very popular one as well. But the pumpkin one, is that... Like that brings back. Okay, so where I'm going with this is that it brings back memories. It's also it had been a tradition for the young ones in the family to watch It's the Great Pumpkin. And I bring this up because a text messenger, Danny from Port Weller, he texted, "The Great Pumpkin is terrifying." And I remember, like, and so it got me thinking about the Charlie Brown special, and these were all specials. This one was released in 1966, and it was, you never did, there is no Great Pumpkin. For those who haven't seen it, I hope I didn't give you a spoiler alert there. But there is no Great Pumpkin, but it's the story behind it. I guess it's the anticipation of it.
1: Yeah, yeah.
0: That the Great Pumpkin will rise from the pumpkin patch, and Linus was so, so convinced it was going to happen. But that you want it to happen. And he's in the pumpkin patch by himself. Lucy joins him. I think it was Lucy. No. Yeah.
1: Lucy joins him.
0: And he's cold. Anyway, such a great show. So maybe I'll watch that one. Guess how long that was? Like, in terms of timing of the runtime, guess how long the runtime is of that?
1: How long?
0: For me as a kid, I thought it was like an hour. Because of commercials.
1: It seems like that, yeah.
0: And when I was growing up, we had one large console TV, and everyone sat around the TV. And whatever mom and dad wanted to watch, that was what's on the TV. But, you know, they would show, I guess it would probably be a Sunday night, that they would have, like, the Charlie Brown special, 25 minutes.
1: Oh, wow.
0: They really stretched things out.
1: Yeah. Yeah.
0: They really stretched things out back in the day. Put a lot of commercials in there. Anyway, so we've got that, and thanks, Dan, for giving us something to think about, the Great Pumpkin. Coming up after the break, we're going to be talking with Carmi Levy, and there's a couple of tech issues or tech topics that I want to talk about. I want to talk about the AI glasses, and I've now encountered two people in sort of a larger social circle who are wearing those. I'm not a fan.
1: I don't like that either. I feel like I know there's a little light that shows if they're recording or not, but I find it a little spooky.
0: Well, what if you just paint it over it?
1: Right. That's a good point. I don't like that.
0: So there is, we'll be talking about after the break, but there's a government, I think it's in Europe, of course, because they seem to want to be the ones that are most concerned about technology and the invasion that it's having on our lives. But again, a first crackdown on AI glasses. I 100% agree. And this is going to be the quintessential argument is, well, if you're out in public, people can wear whatever recording device they want to wear, and you know, there's nothing you can do about it. I don't agree with that. And then people will say, well, there's cameras everywhere now. It's like you're not really not being watched. So yeah, but like if say you're in a meeting, say you get invited to a lunch meeting and you're sitting across the table and this person has glasses on, you don't know that they're recording you, and like they're recording everything you say. And it's not like, I guess what I want to say here is, it's not like, well, am I going to say anything that's bad? Am I going to say anything that's incorrect? No, but it's, maybe you're just having a start of a casual conversation that's going to lead to a business discussion. All that's going to be recorded. I don't agree with it. That's something we're going to be talking about after the break as well as some other IT things. So let's take a quick break and get Carmi on so he can give us the whole rundown of what's happened. So we're going to be right back here on CKTB News. We're going to check in with traffic and weather.
2: Northbound on the 406 approaching to QEW, we've got reports of a stalled vehicle off to the shoulder causing a bit of a visual distraction. In Thorold, we're also dealing with a stalled vehicle on Thorold Stone Road west of Beechwood. In St. Catharines, Lake Street is closed between Wellington Street and Queen Street for ongoing sewer work. In town, the Clarence Street Bridge is still closed for maintenance, but today is the last day of this particular project. 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I'm Lex Tan. 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
0: Let's take a look at your CKTV weather. You've got clearing tonight, low of 6. A chilly night tonight. Tomorrow's going to be a mix of sun and cloud, high of 20. A low of 14 overnight tomorrow. Cloudy as well. Then the periods of rain seem to be showing up on Sunday. Hey, keeps everybody indoors. You're going to have a great Thanksgiving dinner. Keeps everyone indoors. High of 18, though, so it's going to be kind of warm out. And then Monday, high of 22, so we're getting back into that above fall temperature. Cloudy, though, but right now it is 19, so it's a nice temperature out. The sun's peeking through the clouds here at 6 at CKTB White House at Talk.
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3: 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It's The Drive with Bonnie Heslop. Filling in is Walter Senzik.

0: think it's just called October Song, is it not? Thanks, Jenny. Who is it, though? What's the artist?
1: Amy Winehouse.
0: Amy Winehouse. Okay. Joining me is Carmi Levy, our tech guy. He's a tech guru. And I got to say, the amount of discussions we can have about technology, I think maybe 15 years ago, probably Carmi would be like, I got one or two things we could talk about. iPhone something, iPod something. Now it's like you could talk every day, all day long, about what's happening with technology. And we're so fortunate to have Carmi joining us Fridays. I'm filling in for Bonnie, doing my best. And Carmi, one of the things I want to start with is AI glasses. And Jenny and I were talking about that before the break. My son, who's a young university student, he has let me know that there's guys who wear the AI glasses and they wear them to bars. And they're doing stuff with the glasses. Now, it's not his friends. It's just he sees the guys who are wearing them and stuff. Like, this is only going to get worse.
2: Oh, yeah, 100%. I mean, Jenny was absolutely right. The word she used, creepy. In fact, they call them creep glasses, or in some cases, perv glasses, because a small minority of users will go into a bar or, you know, any kind of public gathering place and then record people without their knowledge or consent. And as you mentioned before, yeah, they have a little LED on the front that's supposed to go on when it's recording either audio or video. But this is easily hacked. I can watch any number of YouTube and TikTok videos that will walk me through the process of how to turn that light off so that I can record without anyone really knowing what I'm recording. And, you know, most people aren't even, they aren't attuned to that. These glasses have not been a thing for long enough for us to really understand the cultural realities of it, like smartphones. And so most people don't even know that when that light is on, that's what it means. And you can even get tape fitted to those LEDs to cover it up. And so people will shoot video without anyone knowing. They'll share it online. They'll edit it in ways that make them look, you know, obviously not in a preferable manner. And you know, countries like Norway. Norway just became the first country in the world to propose a temporary ban on using these glasses in certain places in public, like parks, beaches, or schools, because they need to at least kind of hit the pause button while they figure out what a more permanent law might look like. And I am willing to bet that they will not be the last country. I know the UK, the Netherlands have been talking about it. A number of restaurants and clubs and bars and concert venues across Canada have also imposed their own kind of limited ban. If you walk in there with those glasses on, you will be turned away. And I think we're kind of approaching a moment of reckoning where we have to ask ourselves, you know, these glasses can do good, but if they're so easily abused, we've got to have better protections in place. Otherwise, it's just going to be chaos.
0: And that's I'm glad you talked about what Norway is doing, because I think for listeners out there, you may not know, you may not experience it immediately, you may not see it immediately, but it's happening. And I'm really getting tired of governments trying to catch up. And I'll just read a quote from something that you had sent, Carmi, is, you know, U.S. tech companies, or as I call them, Trump U.S. tech companies, Meta, Google, and OpenAI, believe wearable technology like smart glasses has the potential to replace mobile phones as our main gateway to AI. They believe that talking to AI, which will listen to people's conversations and daily life, is easier than opening an app and typing inquiries. I don't understand that. Like, I think as humans, we have to figure this stuff out really quick, because tech companies, this isn't about making your life easier as a human being. It's about capturing more of what you're doing and saying and turning it into a commodity of some sort. And so, you know, hopefully Canada and the Canadian government and the Ontario and the provincial governments are looking at this and trying to figure out, we shouldn't just be turning everything over to the tech companies and thinking that they're going to keep us safe.
2: I agree, because we've seen time and again that when we allow them to make up the rules, bad things happen. You know, two words, Tumblr rich, where OpenAI was allowed to behave with impunity. They decided, you know, they released a technology that was fundamentally dangerous, allowed a potentially mentally unstable individual to literally plan a mass shooting out, scenario plan it in software. And then when these conversations were flagged, refused to escalate it to law enforcement. So allowing tech companies to decide what is and is not right is just a recipe for disaster. And as smart glasses do, and there are some analysts who say and observers who contend that this is the next smartphone, that the industry does want to kind of move us beyond having smartphones in our pockets to the components of a smartphone now perched on our nose because they can collect more data. It's not something you have to pull out of your pocket. It's always on, always recording, always soaking up data. And that's a very dystopian future that quite frankly frightens me. And I do support the government's putting in place rules that limit the potential for the kind of damage that these technologies can do to us.
3: Just imagine everybody wearing glasses. Like, I had to fight. I don't like wearing glasses. And now you're going to walk. Here would be the tell sign. You walk into a place and 90% of the people have glasses and you go, yep, I'd say almost everybody's wearing the AI glasses or the tech glasses, the smart glasses, because, you know, you wear this so that your sight can be improved. And now they're going to be hiding in it. Opportunities to infringe on people's privacies. And I think, you know, let's have a discussion about privacy. Like, where does my privacy take precedent over someone's interest in using technology to capture everything about sort of the sphere in which they walk? Like, who draws that line?
2: Yeah, I mean, I think we have to, and that's why we have a Privacy Act in place in federal law, but it has not been updated that in a way that recognizes these technologies. And so it needs a refresh. It needs to incorporate the use of these technologies, and it needs to establish rules of engagement for what does constitute a violation of privacy in a public place. And the sooner that is updated, we had one kind of in the pipeline last year, and then, of course, the election was called, and then it got scuttled. We're still waiting for it to be reintroduced. And ideally, the government is looking at experiences like this and saying, you know, if Norway's doing something that's considered best practice, maybe we should update our own privacy legislation to incorporate that so that everyone does know what those rules are. And that when we put them on, we know what we may and may not do when we're out in public. And, you know, let's not, you know, sort of ignore the fact that this is technology that can do good. I have a friend who suffers from macular degeneration. She's losing her eyesight. This thing helps her read, and she has a pair of Ray-Ban glasses. And so as an assistive technology, these can be revolutionary. Yeah. You don't want to sort of throw at the potential because you're trying to protect from a small percentage of abusers. So the law would hopefully balance that and allow us to squeeze the most value out of these tools.
3: So one last question, it's off script here, is the labor numbers have come out, so the employment numbers have come out. And just getting from your perspective, so, you know, Canada has shed for the last 2 months significant job numbers this last month, 68,000. At which point do you think we're going to start to see the results of AI in the job losses? So replacing people with computer AI technology that's doing people work.
2: I hate to say it, but I think we're already starting to see it. I think what is changing is sort of the company's willingness to admit that it's AI behind layoffs. For the longest time, the big companies, as they were laying off hundreds or thousands of people, they would deny that AI was part of it. Whereas now they're increasingly admitting that, yeah, we're trying to use technology to drive productivity, and it means we won't need as many people. I think companies do that at their peril. We haven't heard as many Canadian companies do so, but I think there's a quiet push in the background to use AI to drive productivity. I see it in my inbox. A lot of Canadian tech companies want me to talk about their productivity gains, but they're very shy when I ask about, well, what about jobs? And they refuse to comment. So it's happening, but very quietly, and we're probably going to hear more about it in the months to come. And those are companies that I'm going to keep my eye on for good reason.
3: And that's why I enjoy having these conversations, Carmi, is being able to even get behind the numbers, because I think the canary in the coal mine, as they used to say about this, some of these loss of jobs that are starting to be reported, I think you could probably start drawing some lines towards adoption of AI and the reduction of jobs. Something that we need to be mindful of, because people aren't working, it's going to create a lot of problems in society. Carmi, you're always keeping us up to date. I appreciate it. I listen to you when Bonnie's on. I have the privilege to interview you when I'm on. Keep up the great work, because it makes a difference with our understanding of how quickly technology is changing our lives.
2: I so appreciate that. Thanks so much for having me on.
3: Happy
2: Walter.
3: Thanksgiving.
2: Always such a joy. Happy Thanksgiving. Only good things.
3: All right. Talk soon. Take care. That was Carmi Levy, our tech expert here on CKTV News. We'll be right back after the news and weather. We've got Jeff Bolachowski coming in studio talking about what's happening with the elections here in Niagara for the municipal elections. Don't go anywhere.
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6: Good afternoon, I'm Tom McKay. Here's what's making news. The Niagara Region Anti-Racism Association is hoping to avoid another Bob Gale situation. The group recently sent out an anti-racism survey to hundreds of local mayoral and council candidates, but only got 36 responses. The survey covers topics like activity by white supremacist groups in the region and systemic racism in our police services. One man is dead following an isolated shooting incident in Port Colborne Thursday evening at a Fair Street address north of Rodney Street in Port Colborne. The victim was taken to a local hospital where he later died, and a 30-year-old Port Colborne male suspect was arrested at the scene. And Halton Regional Police are using artificial intelligence in the recruitment and training of 911 call takers and dispatchers. They say American AI firm GovWorks provides the technology to create emergency calls simulations to help 911 applicants improve their decision-making, communications, and crisis management skills. They say the force is the first in Canada to use AI in training for 911 call takers. Check in the forecast. Increasing cloudiness today with winds gusting to 50 kilometers an hour, high of 18, and skies clearing up tonight with an overnight low of 6. Right now, it's 18 degrees.
7: Heavy delays right now on the Fort Erie bound QEW in that construction zone between McLeod and Netherby. The right lane blocked on the main line with the Netherby on and off ramps closed at this time. We've also got a stalled vehicle northbound 406 approaching the QEW still, but it is off to the shoulder. In Thorold, we also have a stalled vehicle, Thorold Stone Road, west of Beechwood, and in St. Catharines, Lake Street remains closed between Wellington Street and Queen Street for sewer work. 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
13: 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It's The Drive with Bonnie Heslop. 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

0: Danny pulled one out of the vault. Dave O'Rourke, one of my buddies, he would be impressed. That's for you, Dave.
1: You know, you can't top Jenny's sense of tunes.
0: No, Jenny's great.
2: Thank you.
0: We're playing October themed or October mentioned music for the drive here. Filling in for Bonnie, trying my best. One of the regular guests on the Bonnie Show, that's what it should just be called, the Bonnie Show, is Jeff Bolachowski from the Armstrong Strategy Group. I've also had him on Searching for Solutions the last couple of weeks talking about municipal politics. What's coming up? It's coming up October 26th. What are some of the pressing issues? We're going to do a, tomorrow we're going to do a repeat because it's Thanksgiving weekend and I got to get the turkey in early. And I know there's people looking at the radio or saying to the radio, but you're already a turkey, Walter. I get it. I know.
1: I don't know if I would go that far, but it seems like you and I have seen a lot of each other lately.
0: We have. Now, we'll briefly talk about municipal because there's other things. There actually is a pressing municipal issue, but anything, are you seeing anything across the landscape that you're like, okay, if you can, are there hot contests that you're like, whew, those are gonna be too close to call? Let's touch on that one. Like, is there which municipality has some pretty close races?
1: I think anytime there's an open seat, you're going to be looking at close races. I think the one that everyone's looking at is Welland, which has a crowded field and some of those candidates are fairly high profile. It remains to be seen who's going to pull out of that. I think it's an 8-person mayoral race. It's a large field. In Niagara-on-the-Lake, Lord Mayor Zalepa has declined to run again, so we potentially have a 3-person race there to choose who the next Lord Mayor will be. There's a bit of a gunfight going on in Grimsby where it's not an open seat, but they have an incumbent who has now got the outgoing regional councillor lined up against them. So we have quite
0: a few. What about Thorold?
1: Thorold's another good one.
0: Yeah, because I look at Thorold. Is that a gunfight or is it a zucchini fight?
1: I'm not sure if it's a zucchini fight or a gunfight. It's, you know, someone's getting bonked with something, and I'm not quite sure what it's going to be.
0: I haven't really heard much.
1: No, you don't. The interesting thing with Thorold is the issue around the burial of a young Muslim girl there in the local cemetery seems to have really ignited a push by local Muslims to run for office in Thorold. I think that's motivating a community to come out and vote in a way that they otherwise would not have. And especially in a small community, that can have big effects. In local elections where not many people vote, when population sizes are smaller, just a few people voting can sway results. Basically, if everyone who is incensed by what went on with the Muslim cemetery issue comes out to vote, that could potentially lead to big changes for the mayor and council.
0: So the local public or local television, Kojiko is doing your TV is doing a lot of the live debates. Well, not live, they're taped debates, but they're in person and you can see them on TV. In Fort Erie, where there's four people running, only two showed up. The incumbent mayor, Mayor Redicup, one of the people who is running against him, showed up and Juan Lai, I think, she talked about abolishing taxes and just really some pretty, I'll say this, some pretty outlandish things, like things that clearly she doesn't have a firm understanding of how municipalities work. But
1: there are some people who run who don't fully understand what the limits of municipal government are.
0: So, and it's a chuckle. But Tom Encina, who is a regional councillor running for mayor, declined. How do you, like, I know my opinion. How do you feel about that?
1: I would say that if you're running for office, you should be willing to put your ideas up there for public discussion, and that includes in the format of a debate when your ideas are the most accessible and also the most open to scrutiny. I think if you're skipping out on debates, that's a bit of a bad look. It denies voters a chance to interrogate your positions and compare them to your rivals and essentially have those tough questions asked by impartial people whose job it is to slice and dice those. You and I have talked in the past about the importance of media. Well, debates are an opportunity to get for the media to shine their light on you, potentially to get your message out there. A lot of candidates, especially on the conservative side, will skip them, especially because there is this growing sense on the right side of politics that they feel the media is untrustworthy. It's institutional bias on their side. This may play well with the base on that side of politics, but in my mind, it's important to essentially have everyone there.
0: Yeah, like it did. And I'm surprised because, you know, Tom is politically astute. He would have seen what happened in the provincial elections. When you don't participate in public debates, your track record is not great at winning. Just come to Niagara and see the progressive conservative candidates who didn't run. Now, you have Minister Oosterhoff, who actually participated in the public debates. But the other candidates who weren't elected yet, they all stepped out of the public debates. And now at a municipal, I think that is a... I'm telling you right now, if you don't participate in a public debate, you don't got my vote. That's a hard no for me.
1: I think many people would probably share that perspective. Speaking from first principles, I would say that if you're a candidate, you should be willing to go out there and debate your ideas. Strategically, there are some cynical reasons that candidates will not. This doesn't apply in the case of Fort Erie, but if you're an incumbent and you're very far ahead in your race, you may not want to rock the boat by giving them something that they can use against you in terms of a soundbite. Or, you know, if you're a conservative, you may be making a play to your base by being seen as going against the media. There are strategic reasons why you might do that. Then again, they all boil down to denying the people the opportunity to see your ideas in action and have them interrogated in a public venue, where most people are going to be paying some degree of attention. I would encourage people to debate.
0: That's what a healthy democracy is made of. Political discourse. And the thing is, it's not like I'm going to go watch the Kojiko debate in Fort Erie. I don't live in Fort Erie. It's not like it's going to affect me, but it says to me, what are you hiding? What are you afraid of? Why aren't you willing to come out? And, you know, the other candidate that went against, that was up there, Huan Lai, at least she presented her thoughts. And that's where at least I can come up with my opinion and say, well, if you're gonna scrap taxes and talk about scientific patents, well, you know, good on you for thinking of something like that, but that doesn't sound very good.
1: I think regardless of what you believe, I have to give credit to anyone who shows up to put their ideas up in front of public scrutiny. I think that's an honorable thing, and it's a foundational piece of representative democracy. The whole point is that we participate, we air these ideas out in public, and we talk about them.
0: Yeah, and that's democracy. You're showing people that you can have a discussion, a debate. You know, Mayor Redekop, who's probably one of the best debaters I've ever come across, yeah, it would be hard to be in a room with him and then have a debate. But you still have to put yourself in that space to be in that room so people can make the judgment of, okay, well, do you know what you're talking about? But it also shows the public that adults can actually be in a room and talk about issues and not agree and not turn into rabid, you know, what you're seeing on social media, I just refer to them as idiots, but
1: iPhone
0: kids. There you go. You have a much nicer way of calling names people, but they're idiots that get angry, right? So this shows the larger public that we can actually have civil discussions and debate.
1: Right. And I think one of the pitfalls for you, if you're the type of person who chooses not to debate, there is that group of people who will come out and say, well, he's scared. He or she is frightened of debate.
0: Yeah.
1: They can't put their ideas before the public. Well, that opens you up to a great deal of weakness. That's something I would not recommend that candidates do.
0: All right. We got to check in on traffic and weather, and maybe I got my blood pressure going up a little high there, so I'll probably have to check that, and then we'll be back talking about some of the other issues. There's a major issue that I do want to touch on, and it's about the number of overdose deaths that Niagara had in 1 week, and Jeff and I can talk about that. We've got some knowledge and experience about sort of what's happening there and be able to talk to you, the listener, about it. So this is CKTB News. We're going to be right back after traffic and weather.
2: On the QEW, both directions between McLeod and Netherby, the right lane is blocked because of construction. The heaviest delays, though, are on the Toronto-bound side at the moment between Sodom and McLeod. In Thorold, we still have a stalled vehicle on Thorold Stone Road west of Beechwood, and Lake Street and St. Catharines remains closed between Wellington Street and Queen Street for sewer work. On the Welland Canal right now, we've got the Clarence Street Bridge unavailable because of maintenance. 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I'm Lex Tan, this is your CKTV News traffic update.
0: Let's take a look at your 610 CKTV weather. It's going to be clear skies tonight, low of 6. Tomorrow's going to be a mix of sun and cloud, high of 20. Periods of rain on Thanksgiving Sunday, high of 18, and then Thanksgiving Monday, 22 degrees and cloudy. Right now, though, you're getting some clouds rolling through the White House attack. Got some blue skies, though, as well. It's 18 degrees. You know what? For a Friday heading into a long weekend, I'll take it.
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2: One Night in October. All right. October's a popular month. It is. It's my favorite month. It's my favorite month of the year. You start to get the sweaters out, but every once in a while you can still wear a t-shirt because it's nice out, but the sweaters come out. You get your light jackets, the crisp air at nighttime, you open the windows. I don't know about you, Jeff, but I sleep way better when the windows are out, open, and the temperature's around 8 degrees outside, and you're just like, I'm out for like 7 hours.
3: Yeah, I think that's in the space I am. I'm a mid-spring and mid-autumn type of guy. That might be the inner moderate in me speaking, but I've always liked this kind of season.
2: All right, so one of the major issues that municipal politicians are talking about across Canada. I saw articles in Vancouver. I saw articles about this in Ottawa. I was in Ottawa for a couple of days this week. I saw articles about this in Kitchener, in Peterborough. I saw the mayor of Kitchener. We were flying back together. I was asking him about what's going on in Kitchener, and he talked about the just homelessness and mental health and drugs. It's all connected. A lot of it's connected. I shouldn't say it's all connected, but what we're seeing now, and the first time I've seen this, the Niagara Regional Police on Instagram put a post out called Opioid Overdose Surge. For the Niagara Regional Police to feel a need to put a public notice out there about an opioid overdose surge says a lot. And within the context of that, they had 5 deaths in a week of overdose. 5 deaths. And that's a new milestone for 2026. The last 3 months has seen a surge in overdose deaths. And that correlates with the closing of the safe treatment site. So, Jeff, in terms of, I don't think anybody who understood what was happening with the safe consumption site knew that this was going to happen.
3: I think you saw many experts in this field cautioning the province not to make this move. And I think the consequences, I think drawing the direct line may never be possible, but I think the correlation is pretty stark in this case.
2: Well, what other kind of line can you draw? You close the centers. Mm-hmm. There's no new addiction recovery site. So, and they haven't changed the laws around people who are beyond the mental capacity because of drug addiction to look after themselves from a human standpoint. They haven't changed. The detention center is full. You've got 4 people to a cell in the detention center. So this was the only outcrop of closing a consumption site, mm-hmm. which for the folks who out there who don't know, I've toured them. I've been through the consumption sites. It isn't just a place in which someone went to use a drug. There was nurses in there. There was EMS in there. You had addiction recovery support people. You had CASN, Community Addiction Services Niagara was in there. So that the person who was using, who wanted to get better, who wanted to start their journey of recovery, the resources were right there.
3: And it's been statistically shown that there's a radius around these supervised consumption sites where, so long as they're operating, the number of deaths and calls in that area drops significantly. They have a significant positive effect. They save lives. They reduce harm. Unfortunately, what this shows us, especially when we're dealing with public health and social services, is that these are not abstract policy decisions. When you change these policies, they do have impacts on lives. And their externalities can potentially end lives. We have seen this work its way down through the chain over the last 30 to 40 years, starting from probably the late 80s to early 90s when the federal government got out of public housing. At that point, as it sort of filtered down from the provinces to being handed to the local level to responsibility, all of a sudden you began to see this issue where people who were in crisis

0: crisis could no longer deal with it in the privacy of their home, and people who are in crisis could no longer access the services that they would need in a safe environment to deal with these issues.
1: So it was interesting because, and I appreciate that history piece because it's important to understand how we got to where we are today. You know, and when I was talking to my son about this, he said, well, you know, Dad, I was reading the reports and there's increased toxicity in the drugs. And I said, yes, at the treatment centers, the drugs can be tested for other toxins that are in there that the user didn't know would be in there. That is what is killing them or knocking them into an overdose. And he didn't know that. And it's not that he should know that, but he was like, oh, that makes sense. So this is why now this was an additional service that was being, and people were mocking it. People were saying, well, oh, so you can go get your drug tested and still do your drug. Yes. And if it was your brother or your sister or your daughter or your son that was living through a drug crisis, wouldn't you want that them for their, or you just don't care about their lives? At the end of the day, if you don't want the consumption site open, that just essentially means like you're okay with people dying on the streets.
0: Right. There's a difference in death rate for when people are using in company or when they're using alone. One of the most significant reasons that people die is if they're using, they have no one around. So if, you know, if something goes wrong, that person essentially dies alone. There's nowhere there to, no one there to save them.
1: Right.
0: The nice thing about going to one of these sites is you have people around who can save you. You potentially set you straight, help you find some supports, sure, connect you to supports within the community. And obviously that's going to take time between one person and another, and it's not going to be, you know, work that's necessarily quote-unquote sexy. It never is. But again, when you're dealing with people who are in deep need, it's one of those things that's you just have to deal with the crisis as it faces you.
1: So let's bring it back and wrap it into the election. You know, local mayors don't have the ability to open consumption sites. They don't have the ability to open addiction recovery beds. They don't have the ability to change federal and provincial legislation that creates pathways for people who are suffering through serious mental health and addiction issues. You know, but they're the first ones to stand up and say, like, you know, if elected, I'm going to do this when it comes to addictions. I'm going to kick them out of the parks. I'm going to, you know, and yeah, people want safe parks, but like, but then what?
0: Well, that's the challenge. I think one thing that people need to consider is that a person who is living in a situation where they're unhoused is actually at more risk of being the victim of a crime than the perpetrator. When you're in these very vulnerable positions, it's very easy to be taken advantage of. It's very easy to be injured and simply have no one there to help you. So that's something to consider. The other thing that municipal candidates are going to have to consider is that, especially when we're talking about social services, this is done at the regional level. And with the new makeup of regional council being the 12 mayors, we are going to have less democratic impact on the systems that we have in place locally to deal with housing and homelessness issues than we ever have.
1: I would say that if I was still mayor, I would have fought tooth and nail to keep that consumption site open until there was additional resources for people suffering through addiction. The closure of that without additional resources, without additional beds, without supportive housing, without all those other things, people are needlessly dying.
0: And one of the challenges for politicians is that people who need these centers the most often do not have much of a voice in politics. Those who oppose them may be relatively well-funded and stable and be able to show up to council to make their case. Those who are in deep need, those who are in a crisis, may have no one to speak for them.
1: Jeff, it's always a pleasure having you come in. Fridays are amazing to be able to listen to you and Bonnie talk about the issues of the day. And it's great to have you here with me. And I know we're going to do a couple more shows on Searching for Solutions leading up to October 26th so that you, the listener, can be informed when you go to the ballot box where to put your X beside whomever you choose, but why it matters. We need to get as many people out to vote as possible.
0: Happy to chat with you anytime, Walter.
1: All right. Happy Thanksgiving.
0: Hey, you as well.
1: Happy gobble gobble. Happy gobble gobble. Okay, we'll be back after the break with Tom's going to give us news, and we got some weather. We got some October music. I'm waiting for the Taylor Swift one. I know it's got to be coming up at some point, Jenny. Hint, hint. We'll be back. Don't go anywhere.

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1: Good afternoon. It's 4 o'clock. I'm Tom McKay. Clear skies tonight, but keep a jacket handy as temps go down to a low of 6. Right now, it's 18 degrees. Coming up, only a handful of local mayoral and council candidates responded to a new anti-racism survey. Firefighters in Hamilton say two house explosions shook the city on Thursday, and Halton Regional Police are using artificial intelligence in the recruitment and training of 911 call takers. First, let's head off to the roads and take a look at traffic.
2: The heaviest delays right now are Toronto bound on the QEW between Sodom and McLeod because of construction blocking the right lane. We've also got a stalled vehicle reported Toronto bound QE at Mountain off to the shoulder. Fort Erie bound QE as well between McLeod and Netherby. Construction is blocking the right lane with the Netherby on and off ramps closed at this time. We're also getting reports of stalled vehicles northbound 406 approaching the QEW and southbound past Highway 58. 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I'm Lex Tan. 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
1: In the news, only a handful of local mayoral and council candidates responded to a new anti-racism survey. The Niagara Region Anti-Racism Association sent out the survey to hundreds of local candidates to gauge their view on race-related topics. The goal of the survey was to help avoid another Bob Gale situation. The former regional chair recently resigned due to being exposed for owning Hitler's autograph manifesto. Here's Saleh Wazirudin with the association.
3: Some of the mayors and so on were saying, oh, he did nothing wrong, or that this is a distraction. But even more, and people who were already elected were silent about it. So now at least we have 26 candidates saying that no, this is a problem. This is not okay, and they don't have, never will have Nazi memorabilia.
1: A complete breakdown of the survey results can be found online at the NRARA website. A Hamilton man is facing three charges following an alleged road rage incident involving a BB gun. Burlington OPP say a vehicle was struck several times on the passenger side near Nikola Tesla Boulevard and the QEW back in April. Police say the driver of a vehicle beside the victim was pointing what appeared to be a BB gun. Officers searched a Hamilton home yesterday, seizing 8 pellet and BB guns, ammunition, magazines, and a prohibited weapon. The 48-year-old is now facing multiple charges. He was released from custody and is due in Hamilton Court November 13th. Anyone with information related to this incident is being asked to contact Ontario Provincial Police. An economist believes 2 months of weak labor market figures between Bank of Canada decisions will pour cold water on calls for interest rate hikes in the near term. TD Bank senior economist Andrew Hensick says monetary policymakers have signaled lately they're more concerned about bubbling inflationary pressures. The central bank has been guarding against both tariff-induced economic weakness and price hikes from the war in the Middle East. TD expects the BOC to hold rates this month as new tariffs take some steam out of the economy and keep inflation in check. This comes after Canada's economy posted a second consecutive month of job losses in September, pushing up the unemployment rate to 6.5%. Locally, those numbers are actually higher, with the Niagara region sitting well above at 7%, while Hamilton is sitting 1 point below that at 6.9%. Firefighters in Hamilton say two house explosions shook the city on Thursday, sending three people to the hospital with burns. Hamilton Fire Chief David Cunliffe says the explosions, which took place within hours of each other, were unrelated, and investigators are still trying to determine the causes. Cunliffe says fire crews arrived at the scene of the first explosion at 182 Springside Drive, where a victim was taken to the hospital in serious condition. He says the second explosion at 8 Lambton Place sent up a large plume of smoke that was visible to firefighters as they raced to the scene. Cunliffe says two people who were inside the home at the time of the incident were taken to hospital, one with serious injuries and the other in stable condition. One man is dead following an isolated shooting incident in Port Colborne. CKTV's Christine Jansen with the details.
4: Last night around 6:35 p.m., Niagara police responded to a report of a shooting at a Fair Street address north of Rodney Street in Port Colborne. Officers arrived on scene to find a man suffering from a gunshot wound. The man was transported to a local hospital where he later died. A 30-year-old Port Colborne male suspect was arrested at the scene. Detective detectives believe this to be an isolated incident and there's no ongoing risk to public safety. For CKTB News, I'm Christine Jansen.
1: Halton Regional Police are using artificial intelligence in the recruitment and training of 911 call takers and dispatchers. They say American AI firm GovWorks provides the technology to create emergency call simulations to help 911 applicants improve their decision-making, communication, and crisis management skills. Halton Police say the use of AI in the hiring of 911 communicators reduces candidate evaluation time by 50%. They say the force is the first in Canada to use AI in training for 911 call takers. In sports, the absence of suspended star goaltender Connor Hellebuyck hasn't been a problem for the Central Division leading Winnipeg Jets so far this season. Winnipeg has yet to lose in regulation and takes a 3-0-1 record into a game tonight against visiting Anaheim. The CFL playoff picture will become a little clearer after tonight's games. The Edmonton Elks are in Hamilton and can sew up first place in the West Division with a win and a BC Lions loss. And in American Hockey League news, the Hamilton Hammers play their first ever home game this season tonight. Following a first away game win against the Belleville Senators and a second away game loss against the Toronto Marlies, Toronto comes home with the Hammers as they return to TD Coliseum. Puck drop is set for 7 p.m. For more local news that matters to you, go to cktbnews.com. Your weather forecast is coming up next.
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1: A look at the forecast. Skies clearing up tonight as temps go down to a cool low of 6. Tomorrow brings a sun and cloud mix with a warmer day overall as temps go up to a high of 20. Looking ahead to Sunday, we're seeing periods of rain as temps go up to a high of 18. And on Monday, it's looking like a little gloomy for Thanksgiving. Expect cloudy skies overhead with warmer temps and a high of 22 to bring an end to the Thanksgiving long weekend. Right now, it's 18 degrees. I'm Tom McKay for CKTB News.
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0: Welcome back to The Drive. I know my next guest is waiting for October. He's been waiting for October for a while, I think. It's none other than the Lord Mayor of Niagara-on-the-Lake, Gary Zalepa, longtime supporter of local radio here at CKTB News, regional councillor, chair of Niagara Regional Housing, and former budget chair, held a lot of titles of committees at the region, and also as part of his role in his community of Niagara-on-the-Lake, a great leader there as well. Welcome to The Drive.
1: Oh, Walter, good afternoon. That's you're making me blush, Walter, and you're going to think voters are going to get the wrong idea that I was really looking forward to not be. You know, they may be more excited than me, but no. It's,
0: hey, I remember my feeling when it was. You know, you're in the last couple of weeks, right? Like,
1: I'm loving it.
0: You know, and that's the thing. Like, once you make a decision to not run again, and you know. I'm a big believer. I'm going to put this out there, and I think a lot of people know this about me. I'm a big believer that you do your time and you get out.
1: And yeah, I'm with you, Walter.
0: You've done your time. You've done a considerable amount of work. You've done a lot of great things. We're going to touch on that and on here. But there's other politicians that stay around for a long time, and you know that's their choice.
1: Appreciate their service.
0: Yeah, I'm a big believer in you know moving out of the way so that other people can bring their thoughts and ideas to it. So before we get into anything, is the roundabout in St. David's still going forward?
1: Absolutely, it is. Yeah, yeah, absolutely. Well, a roundabout goes around and around, but it's going forward. And, you know, it's like every capital project that's in a 10-year plan. You have to evaluate and see, you know, do we need to have resources spent in other areas that may be priorities? And that's what's the case here. And, you know, I think the region, just like other municipalities, are challenged with allocating infrastructure dollars. And this project is definitely still going, and it's just a matter of when exactly it will happen because of timing and budget pressures, right?
0: But okay, you've been around regional council. Could it be in the next term of council, could the regional councillors, which is going to be made up of 12 mayors, could they just say, nah, this is not a good idea, let's move on from it?
1: I guess that in any day they could, because the regional budget is guided by regional council. So for anything to happen, even though it's gone through a proper process, it's gone through a full environmental study, it's gone through the impact analysis, it's gone through the policies that the regional council has approved, at the end of the day, if the budgets, you know, are not greenlit by a regional council, yeah, then, as you know, projects could not happen. And that's reality, and that's how good governance works, right?
0: So this is like the, you know, for the listener, we're getting into the micro details of a municipal issue, but there's a macro piece here, and the macro piece is if you're going to build community properly, it takes, you know, a certain set of timelines for everything to match up. And if what you have is people, you know, saying, I'm going to cancel this because for some uneducated reason, I don't want this roundabout to be here, even though from a traffic flow, from a cost perspective, you would know this, Lord Mayor, the cost of putting up stop lights in a increased traffic intersection is far more expensive than putting in a roundabout.
1: That's exactly what the information says. And not only that, is it more expensive, it requires more land to be acquired to put the infrastructure in for stoplights. It's also wasn't the preferred solution that was identified by a complete process, right? And I always remind people that this project started because a community over 8, 10, 9, 10 years ago said, we need to start looking at this intersection because growth is happening and the intersection is at a functional level that's maybe not meeting our needs anymore.
0: Right.
1: That was a community request.
0: Yeah, right? It's stop signs. There was like, you go through it. I still go through it. I travel a lot through Niagara-on-Lake and you come to these stop signs.
1: We love it when you visit.
0: And I we're going to get, after the break, we're going to talk about the Shaw Festival and the Royal George.
1: Oh,
0: but,
1: fabulous.
0: You know, you approach this stop sign and on any given Saturday or Sunday, depending on the time, like you've got throngs of cars that are lined up in all directions and you're going, It's a stop, move over, up, stop, move up, stop, move up. Instead of, like you see over on Highway 55, where you have a safe flow of traffic that is actually, it's actually a calming flow of traffic. It's not this, you know, zooming around. It's, anyway, I hope.
1: No, you're hitting on all the right points. You know, there's no right angle collisions. You know, it slows people down. It's great for pedestrians. And all these things have been thought about, right? So, you know, I guess the key message for this is, you know, really for candidates. You know, if you're, you know, you got your name on a ballot, and if you want to make a statement about a certain thing, make sure you got your facts straight. This information is readily available on the region's website. The project manager is listed. There's a phone number and an email. Make contact. Do your homework.
0: Yeah,
1: find out what's involved. Yeah, and that's, you know, 4 years ago when I ran for mayor, Walter, I promised I was going to do my homework, and I was always going to be prepared. That's all I can expect of the candidates today. They should be, you know, should be doing that.
0: All right, can I keep you on the line? I just got to check in on some traffic and weather. We'll be right back with Lord Mayor Gary Zalepa. There's a couple other things I want to talk to you about. Don't go anywhere. Let's check in on some traffic.
2: Heaviest delays right now are on the Toronto-bound QEW between Sodom and McLeod because of construction blocking the right lane. We're also dealing with construction for Erie-bound QEW between McLeod and Netherby in the right lane, with the Netherby on and off ramps closed at this time. In St. Catharines, Lake Street is closed between Wellington Street and Queen Street for sewer work. On the Welland Canal, the Clarence Street Bridge remains closed for maintenance. 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I'm Lex Tan. 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
0: Let's check in on your CKTV weather for the Thanksgiving long weekend. You got clearing skies this evening, low of 6. Tomorrow's going to be a mix of sun and cloud, high of 20. Periods of rain on Sunday, high of 18 though. So you're probably going to have the windows open as you have the oven cooking whatever you're going to be cooking. And then Monday, cloudy, high of 22, though. So it's going to be a relatively warmer Thanksgiving. Well, it's good to maybe get outside as well. Anyway, right now it's great to get outside. Got some little bit of cloud cover. 18 degrees at the White House at Talk.
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8: 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It's The Drive with Bonnie Heslop. Filling in is Walter Senzik.

0: the word pumpkin was in there, and tractor. So I'm going to safely say that Taylor Swift's song. What's the name of the song, Jenny?
1: So I'm cheating a little bit here. The song's called "The Best Day."
0: Yeah.
1: Well, it doesn't mention October, but
0: you get a feel for it.
1: Yeah.
0: You get a feel for it. I'm talking with Lord Mayor Gary Zalepa. He's not running in the upcoming October 26th municipal election. He's done his tours of duty, and he's done those duties very well. And, you know, we'll have you on again after the maybe after the election to talk about sort of reflections. I do want to talk to you about, you know, what do you think that if someone were to say to you, Lord Mayor, like, what are one or two accomplishments that you could point at and say, yes, this council did this? And I know there's a whole host of a number of them, but can you coalesce it down to two?
2: Yeah, Walter, I'd say one of the first big ones is that you've already mentioned the largest provincial investment in live theater in our history, Shaw Festival Theater, an amazing partner in the town and an amazing benefit for residents from a quality of life standpoint and from the town's position as a global tourist destination. And the other is council's commitment to enshrining policies through the official plan and the heritage expansion of the Heritage District, the first expansion in over 40 years. This council focused on policies to help protect the town's special considerations around heritage that'll go long into the future and ensuring that our town is that place that people love and want to continue to invest in and live in and come visit.
0: And I appreciate both those. I think one from a policy perspective is really important. I want to go back to the Shaw because I've known you for the better part of the last at least decade, and you're not a person who is very boastful, which I think a lot of people appreciate. You don't go out there and you don't pat yourself on the back, but I'm going to pat your back and say, when it comes, yesterday I had an opportunity to do a tour of the James A. Burton Center for Creative Living. Mm-hmm. And amazing. I went in a tour of that, and I saw folks. It was at the former long term care facility, Upper Canada,
2: Upper Canada Lodge. Yep.
0: And Gary, your fingerprints are all over that, and people don't know that because that was regional property, and it was parks. You know, it's parks property, regional building. You and council had to work with the Shaw. There was a lot of moving pieces to that, and people don't know the work that you did with Tim Jennings and the people, the good people at the Shaw, to make sure that you landed that plane, because there was only so much of a window for the Shaw to be able to be in that discussion for potential usage, but it was also important for the municipality to say, yeah, we're okay with this. We're really okay with it.
2: Yeah, indeed. I appreciate you saying that, Walter. You know, it's the Shaw that had the vision. You know, Tim Jennings and Tim Carroll and the group at Shaw had the vision about wanting to help society have stronger relationships and conversations with each other in a more meaningful way. And they saw the Burton Center, is which it's called now, as a vehicle to begin to deliver that through theater, but also capturing people's imagination through seeing where the, you know, all the costumes are made and how things are put together at Shaw. And so, you know, they had the vision. They worked with us at the region and the municipality to say, we have a plan for this property. Let's not let this get away from us. And, you know, we worked hard with them to make sure that this opportunity could be unlocked at that site. And it's such a huge benefit for, you know, society in general, let alone the town, the Shaw itself, but all the residents as well, who I know people who have gone and enjoyed it like you have. They've gone on the tour. They've gone on and done a session or a workshop, which, by the way, are amazing. They're amazing. We did a workshop with the group through work last week, and people came from across the country and benefited through engaging with Shaw. And it was so meaningful for, you know, a corporate group. I just think that's the vision that the two Tims at the Shaw had. And I got behind that early. It was not hard to get behind that.
0: No, and the housing. So there's housing there for artists. And, you know, as a town that struggles with housing, that
2: housing
0: unlocked.
2: Affordability is tough. We have some of the highest cost of land in the region, and let alone in southern Ontario. And they're able to bring housing under their roof, under that complex.
0: For artists.
2: And bring, for artists, and allow artists to live in our community in a way that's meaningful. They're ice bumping in the grocery store, at the banks, at the hardware store, and they're living in our community, doing great work at the theater. And it also unlocked some housing in town that was occupied by the Shaw. You know, so this is a real win-win for our community, even on that scale, just on this housing scale. It was a great win.
0: And then yesterday, in addition to that, I got to take in a performance of Jeeves and Wooster in Perfect Nonsense.
2: Great. This is great. This is
0: at fun. the reconstituted courthouse. Uh-huh. And where I'm going with this is, across the road is the site of what will now be the rebirth of the Royal George. Yep. And again, if it wasn't for municipal engagement and leadership, if it wasn't for the staff and the council and the Lord Mayor saying, we believe in this project, this is important to Niagara-on-the-Lake, this is important to the economy, lesser folks would have fell to the whims of the 2 percenters of complainers, and that project could have got kiboshed if the municipality wasn't supportive.
2: Yeah, this is an example of leadership having to pay attention to its policy. This went through an extensive policy review way ahead of anything that, you know, before we saw building applications and things like that. Our staff worked really diligently with the Shaw in bringing this project into a format that was going to be acceptable in the heart of our heritage district. And you're right, the new Royal George is a huge piece to take our Main Street experience into the future, Queen Street. And, you know, there was tons of work to make sure that we can make this Rick Hansen certified building that any people's skills and ability levels are going to be able to not only come and view theater, but actually work for the theater in any role in this theater. So it's an amazing, complex. It's going to allow us to showcase the works of the Shaw in a variety of ways, just not on the stage. There's going to be an ability to bring people into the theater during the day so they can see what's going on kind of behind the scenes. So there's many exciting things about Shaw that happen out of view. But now Shaw is going to be able to put that in front of people and welcome people into the building. And, I was really proud of the provincial government's backing of this project through the tourism minister at the time and the premier and his caucus and government that stepped up and helped us, as well as the federal government as well, and the local MP and MPPs all were on the same page, and that really helped. And so thanks, Walter. It was a lot of heavy lifting by many people.
0: Well, I wanted to bring you on and point that out, because a lot of times we forget the effort that went into a lot of these generational projects. And I just want people to know the role that you played and your council played in bringing these two pieces that the Shaw had the vision to create to life, bring them to a point where either they're open now or they will be built. And that takes leadership. And I think you demonstrated that in spades. And so I just wanted to say that.
2: I appreciate that. We were following a plan from the beginning. This was in alignment with all our items in our strategic plan. It ties in with our tourism strategy to bring in a quality visitor that's has less impact on their environment and the community. It makes the community a better place to live in, Walter.
0: You got that right. Niagara, yeah. Niagara Lake, big part of Niagara itself. So great job. I know we'll talk again. Enjoy your Thanksgiving.
2: Well Happy learned. Thanksgiving. It's going to be a beautiful weekend.
0: You enjoy it. Maybe you'll be out on sailing.
2: That may be happening, yes.
0: All right. Tom's waiting with the news. I got to jump over, and then we're going to have some weather, and then we'll be back with more to talk here on CKTV News.

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1: Good afternoon, I'm Tom McKay. Here's what's making news. Firefighters in Hamilton say two house explosions shook the city on Thursday, sending three people to the hospital with burns. Hamilton Fire Chief David Cunliffe says the explosions, which took place within hours of each other at 182 Springside Drive and 8 Lambton Place, respectively, were unrelated, and investigators are still trying to determine the causes. One man is dead following an isolated shooting incident in Port Colborne Thursday evening at a Fairs Street address north of Rodney Street in Port Colborne. The victim was taken to hospital where he later died, and a 30-year-old Port Colborne male suspect was arrested at the scene. And Canada's economy posted a second consecutive month of job losses in September, pushing up the unemployment rate to 6.5%. The results also offset what had been a hot streak for the labor market earlier in the year. Checking the forecast, clear skies tonight with temperatures dropping to an overnight low of 6. And then tomorrow, sun and cloud mix throughout the day with temperatures climbing to a high of 20 degrees to start the Thanksgiving weekend. Right now, it's 20 degrees.
2: It's a Rotterdam QEW, very slow right now from Sodom to McLeod because of construction blocking the right lane. Fort Erie Bank QEW at Appleby Lyon, a crash in the left lane. We're still seeing delays all the way back from Ford Drive. And on the link westbound at Mohawk, a crash is reported there. We're seeing delays all the way from Upper Gauge. On the Welland Canal, the Highway 20 bridge is raised. The Clarence Street Bridge is still undergoing maintenance. 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
12: Niagara's news and talk. It's The Drive with Bonnie Heslop. Filling in is Walter Senzik.

0: Welcome back to the drag. I don't know if I'd swim in October, but hey, I'm sure there's people up in the north who are having Thanksgiving weekend that may just jump into the water just to refresh or to sort of work off some of the excess food. Anyway, my next guest is Dan Remenko. He is with Better Neighborhoods, a principal planner, a great company that designs communities in innovative urban ways. A lot of examples throughout Niagara of Better Neighborhoods work. I wanted to bring him on to talk about some of the issues around development. And Dan had posted on LinkedIn yesterday about one of the issues that's percolating in Pelham around a development of an infill. I wanted to bring him in to talk more about it. Dan, welcome to The Drive.
1: Thanks, Walter. Appreciate you having me on.
0: So over the course of your day, you're always dealing with the intersections between municipalities and developers and neighbors. And so, you know, this issue in Pelham, if you want to give a brief about it, it does involve two properties that then were, I guess, rezoned as a right-of-way to allow for four residents on each property, which is part of the planning process. You want to give a bit more context to that?
1: Yeah, sure. This wasn't our project, first of all, but a very interesting example of infill, missing middle-type housing. So we took a keen interest in understanding what had transpired. There was two property owners that kind of got together. Todd Barber's firm, Forest Green Design Build, and another developer who owned two adjacent properties, quite large properties, 750 square meters each. They were vacant at the time, purchased around, 2023, I think, is the story. And they were undeveloped. Around the same time or shortly thereafter, the town passed a comprehensive zoning bylaw update that permitted, in their interpretation, three ARUs, accessory residential units, together with a principal unit. And so Todd, being the creative guy that he is, designed both properties together, hence naming the project The Fold, because it's a mirror of each other, and basically did it in keeping with the zoning provisions. So he ended up just going ahead and getting a building permit for it. So there was actually no rezoning, no public process involved, and that got the ire of the neighbors once they realized what was happening.
0: And a lot of these changes came from provincial mandates, where allowing for ADUs, accessory dwelling units, allowing for four units on a property or a principal plus three. These aren't made up by local municipalities.
1: No, they're not. The province has given some clear direction on the expectation of municipalities to update their policies to provide other housing opportunities, particularly in light of, the affordability crisis and the housing demand issues that we're facing. So those are intended to sort of trickle down to the lower municipal levels and be implemented through their ROP and zoning bylaws within the context of the local municipality.
0: And one of the issues here is that the neighbors, and everyone has a right to have an opinion. I get all that, but they're now taking the owners, the sort of the developer, if you will, and taking them to court or trying to get an injunction to stop occupancy until this can be better, better understood as to what went wrong in their opinion of the process. And again, like, you experience this as a planner working for developers. You experience this type of a lot of stuff gets done. People aren't aware of what's being done, and then once something is being built, the alarms go off, and then people say, "Well, I didn't know anything about it," or "This is illegal." And it's like, well, it's not illegal.
1: No. And it's very true. Like, the planning world is kind of dry. I'll admit that. I mean, I've been practicing for over 25 years as a planner. You know, that's pretty boring stuff. And zoning is a fairly blunt instrument, but it's legally binding. So what happens is that, you know, the Planning Act has mandatory public input, and through the process of updating their bylaws, municipalities are required to include the public in that process, and they do. But by and large, not too many people pay attention to it. So when an application comes through to either amend the bylaw or through a rezoning or a variance process, then they get made aware typically of what's happening. But in this case, that process did not occur. And the neighbors, like, I've dealt with a lot of NIMBYism in my day, and obviously in response to applications. But in this case, the neighbors have been, like, extremely vocal and pretty obviously upset. And I say that because there's, like, actual signs on the adjacent properties indicating their displeasure for what's happening. And during our site visit, there was, you know, clear indication that, you know, that we weren't welcome. We were just having a look. But what's happened is that the neighbors actually haven't, I mean, they've taken issue with the developer, sure, but there's no recourse for them to bring them up for any sort of suit. So they're actually taking the town.
2: The town, okay.
1: To court, yeah. And so it's a curious situation because, you know, the town, from our perspective, obviously would be, well, they've written the bylaw. They've interpreted the bylaw the way they've intended it because they authored it. And they've issued a permit on that basis. And the residents are now saying that their interpretation and the definitions of, you know, principal unit size and whatever are technically inaccurate and false. So that is the issue that they've hired a lawyer to task the courts to decide upon.
2: It's just, and it's interesting, Dan, I'm talking with Dan Romanko from Better Neighborhoods. It just gives the listener an insight into the whole complexities around planning. And yeah, when it infringes, quote, on, you know, someone's home who has lived in a neighborhood and who has seen the same scenery outside of their house for a generation, and now that scenery is changing with different types of housing. Of course, people, just human nature, people don't like change. It's just a microcosm of when we talk about housing and we talk about the need for the missing middle, we talk about where it could be built. This is what happens more frequently than I think what more people even know about.
1: Yeah, undoubtedly that is the case. I think it's like this project has caused our office to have some really great discussions about, you know, trying to understand both sides of the impact of infill and, you know, missing middle houses in established neighborhoods. And, you know, these are neighborhoods that are typically underdeveloped in the sense that, as I said, these are very big lots. So yeah, a lot of area that's, you know, simply grass that has to be maintained and could be better utilized, particularly given the fact that they're located in neighborhoods that already have services and, you know, are already being undersupplied from a tax perspective. So really good overall for residents to understand that if we are developing these areas, we're actually helping them offset the tax increase burden. But, you know, it's nevertheless, a difficult thing for them to see the change. And I think, you know, you kind of hit it on the nail here. Like what at the root issue here is it that is really upsetting people about seeing their neighborhoods transform? And, you know, we've talked a lot about that here at Better Neighborhoods because, you know, we really want to understand what's going on through the minds of residents who are impacted by this kind of thing.
2: All right, Dan, I got to let you go. Got to head into a break, but I just want to say thanks for joining us. It is an interesting issue, and it's one that gets a lot of airtime when it has an impact on a group of people. You see it on a more regular basis, but giving your insight into what this all means is very helpful, and I appreciate the work that you do.
1: Thanks very much, Walter.
2: All right. That was Dan Romanko from Better Neighborhoods. I got to check in with some traffic and weather because it's Friday. Hopefully the traffic's light. And then we'll be back with Janice Ruttigers from Kasson. Don't go away.
3: Toronto bound QEW, slow from Sodom to McLeod because of construction blocking the right lane. 40 bound QEW at Appleby Line, a crash in the left lane. It is heavy from the Ford plant. And the westbound link at Mohawk, we've got a crash reported in the left lane, causing big delays starting from Upper Gauge. On the Welland Canal, we've got the Clarence Street Bridge still unavailable because of maintenance, but it's scheduled to complete at 8 o'clock tonight. 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
2: Let's take a look at your 610 CKTV weather. You've got a clearing this evening, low of 6. Tomorrow's going to be a mix of sun and cloud, high of 20. Turkey Sunday will be periods of rain, high of 18. And then Turkey Monday is cloudy, high of 22. Right now, sun's coming through the windows here at the White House of Talk, so it's beautiful where I am right now. Looks like it's a bit cloudy across the region as well, 18 degrees.
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9: 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Filling in is Walter Senzen.

0: Ayn Rand had like a 20-year career, so you must have been at the very end of their career. I was at the beginning.
1: I'm just teasing. Yeah, sadly, I didn't know that song. I know lots of Duran Duran songs for sure.
0: Oh, I can. There was a lot of folks who had Duran Duran albums back in the day. Mm-hmm. I'm talking with Janis Rutgers from CASN, Community Addiction Services of Niagara. She's the executive director, doing an amazing job. But the earlier today, we were talking about the release by the Niagara Regional Police, and I was talking with Jeff Bolachowski about this. I was on the internet, like I was on Instagram on the weekend, and all of a sudden a notice came up from Niagara Regional Police and an opioid overdose surge. And I was like, first of all, Niagara Regional Police issuing this means that there's something significant going on. Mm-hmm. And then I thought about CASN. I thought about the work that you do and your team does at CASN. You must see these numbers. What are they saying to you?
1: Well, I mean, it's obviously it's really concerning because we've had a spike in overdose deaths in the last week. We were actually trending higher this year than we were last year. Those numbers, like five deaths is, those numbers are each tied to an individual, right? That's a loss of life, and that's devastating. And we really, it's just such a tragic thing that it could be preventable. And I think that's the part that we struggle with, is we need to act to prevent the next one from happening. And the nuances of grief when it comes to families that are dealing with that, you know, if somebody passes away, that's one thing. But when somebody passes away of an opioid overdose, or an overdose, it doesn't have to be opioid, an overdose, then the families are left struggling with, why did that happen? Why did that have to happen? And feeling like they have to defend their loved one from their cause of death. Their death should not define what their life was. Right. And let's not forget that each one of these numbers, these statistics, they're somebody's child. It's somebody's spouse. It's somebody's colleague, somebody's friend.
0: And you're 100% right on that. And what are some of the misconceptions, if you will? Because when you look at the numbers, there is also 38 non-fatal suspected overdoses. We'll get into the impacts on the healthcare system. But, you know, a lot of people assume, and I'm also one for making assumptions, because without information, you just start to think on your own, are all these because people are living unhoused on the streets, or is there a nuance to the overdoses?
1: Well, I mean, there's definitely social determinants of health come into play and create an inequity for folks that are using drugs, poverty, and homelessness. But it's not only folks that are unhoused. I think people in the public will see people using in public and obviously very concerned, and they're concerned about public spaces and going into public spaces. But the opioid harms report that Niagara Region put out recently shared that while most of the EMS calls were happening to people, like they were picking up people on the street or in roadways who had overdosed, most of the overdose deaths are actually happening in people's residences.
0: And that's what I wanted to talk about, because that's a lot of people make an assumption that the overdose issue is related to what is very prevalent on the streets that we see today. But there's a more isolated piece that people aren't seeing, because they're not overdosing and passing away in a park or on a sidewalk. They're actually passing away in their house.
1: Mm-hmm. I mean, we talk about, if you're going to use safely, you know, like use with somebody else nearby, having the naloxone kit, with the people that you're around. If you are trying something new, go slow. Don't take a huge dose. And if you've been off the drugs for a while, your tolerance is not going to be what it was when you were on drugs. And so you are at risk of overdosing as well. So, you know, harm reduction is a big piece of this. And I know there's been some speculation about, are we seeing a spike because the CTS site was closed? It's really too soon for us. And that might've been a question you were going to ask me, but it's really too soon for us to speculate, because we don't really know what kinds of overdoses we are seeing. Were they through inhalation? Were they through injection? Until we get more information, we really can't comment on the correlation between the CTS closing and the spike in overdoses.
0: I'll just say that the research is showing, based on other

0: consumption sites that closed earlier than the St. Catharines one, that there is a direct correlation between increase in overdoses and deaths and related to the removal of the services. Because, as you know from Casson, the site isn't just a consumption site. There's nurses there, there's EMS, there's peer-to-peer support workers. So it was a network of people that could help and could have provided the help for someone who maybe was looking for a way out of this trap.
1: Right. I mean, the one thing we all talk about with harm reduction is it's about keeping people alive. You know, you can't recover if you're dead. And keeping somebody alive creates the opportunity for them to access treatment, reconnect with their family, and work toward recovery when they're ready. And we need to be able to offer that opportunity without judgment.
0: And that's a critical piece of removing the stigma. So in a brief few minutes, what role can Casson play in trying to turn these numbers around? Like, what's the role that Casson plays in our community?
1: Sure. So Casson provides addiction services across the spectrum, from harm reduction to fully abstinence-based programs, from day treatment to housing, and sort of all points in between, outreach as well. But we're one cog in the wheel. Like, it really requires a coordinated response with other service providers like EMS, like the hospitals, like withdrawal services. We have to coordinate our efforts because you can't just focus all your energies on one piece. Like, removing, you know, if you're focusing just on abstinence base, you're missing a whole bunch of folks that might not be there yet, but who might be benefit from a harm reduction approach. So what we can do is we can help folks in the community, especially if they're new, if they're feeling concerned about their addiction, reach out to us. We can help them to navigate where the best place is for them to go. And it could be us, and it could be another service, but we'll help them so they don't have to try to figure out all that hard work. We'll do it for them.
0: And do you offer supports for families who have members of their family that are in a cycle of addiction?
1: Absolutely. So we have a very strong family services program, and it's exactly for that, because sometimes our family members are calling us and they're devastated. And I'll use an example of a parent. A parent's calling because their son or their daughter is using, and they want them to stop, and they're not stopping, and it's creating a lot of discourse in the family. And so, you know, and it doesn't matter how old the child is. A child could be 18, the child could be 50. What we offer to them is, you know, perhaps they need some family services to help them to understand about addiction, what it is, what it's not, help them to develop some coping skills, understand codependency and setting some boundaries for themselves, not being enablers. But we can help them to develop the skills that they need to help to deal with the situation.
0: You're doing great work with your team at Casson. I know it's not easy. You're on the front lines. You and your team are on the front lines, and you're seeing in real time the impact of the opioid epidemic in our community of Niagara. So thanks for the work that you're doing. And for those listening out there, if you know someone or if you yourself are looking for the information, just check out Casson online. They got a great website. So have a great Thanksgiving, Janice, and talk to you again soon.
1: Thanks, you too. Happy Thanksgiving, Walter.
0: Take care. That was Janice Rutgers from Casson Community Addiction Services of Niagara. And again, great resource. Coming up after the 5 o'clock news, we're going to be talking with Barry Katzman, the chair of the St. Catharines Fallen Firefighters Memorial that just recently opened. Don't go anywhere.
2: Maybe I should get some rest, because I've been out here working all day.
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4: Good afternoon. It's 5 o'clock. I'm Tom McKay. Nothing but stars expected tonight as skies clear up with temperatures dipping to 6 degrees. Right now, it's 20 degrees. Coming up, the Niagara Region Anti-Racism Association is hoping to avoid another Bob Gale situation. Pierre Polyev is calling on Ottawa to sue Stelco's owner as early as Monday. And experts expect high diesel prices will have consumers feeling the pinch at the grocery store this winter. First, let's head off to the roads and take a look at traffic.
5: QEW is slow from Sodom to McLeod because of construction in the right lane. Then approaching Casablanca, there is a new crash reported. We're seeing heavy delays from Ontario Street, Beamsville. Niagara bound on the QEW at Appleby Line. A crash is blocking the HOV, the left lane. It's slow from Ford Drive. And it's also slow from McLeod through Lions Creek because of construction in the right lane as well. On the Welland Canal, the Lakeshore and Highway 20 bridges are raised. The Clarence Street Bridge remains shut down for maintenance. I'm Lex Tan. 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
4: In the news, the Niagara Region Anti-Racism Association is hoping to avoid another Bob Gale situation. The group recently sent out an anti-racism survey to hundreds of local mayoral and council candidates, but only got 36 responses. The survey covers topics like activity by white supremacist groups in the region and systemic racism in our police services. Saleh Wazirudin with the association says a group of respondents really beat around the bush in their answers.
6: So we actually toned down the survey a bit. Instead of saying, do you agree with this or that person, we said, how do you feel about this or that? And you can see even then, some of the candidates chose, option, none of the above.
4: Bob Gale, the former regional chair, recently resigned due to being exposed for owning Hitler's autographed manifesto. A complete breakdown of the survey results can be found online at the NRARA website. An economist believes it would be premature to blame tariffs for the latest job numbers in Canada, a second consecutive month of losses in September. StatsCan says the economy lost 68,000 positions in September, coming off a loss of 42,000 roles in August and bringing the national unemployment rate up to 6.5%. Locally, the Niagara region is sitting well above the national average at 7% unemployment, while Hamilton is sitting 1 point below that at 6.9%. KPMG Canada's Daniel Hugh says most of September's losses came from non-trade-facing sectors, and in particular from educational services in Quebec. Meanwhile, TD Bank senior economist Andrew Hensick said in a note to clients that 2 months of weak labor market figures between Bank of Canada decisions will pour cold water on calls for interest rate hikes in the near term. A Hamilton man is facing 3 charges following an alleged road rage incident involving a BB gun. Burlington OPP say a vehicle was struck several times on the passenger side near Nikola Tesla Boulevard and the QEW back in April. Police say the driver of a vehicle beside the victim was pointing what appeared to be a BB gun. Officers searched a Hamilton home yesterday, seizing 8 pellet and BB guns, ammunition, magazines, and a prohibited weapon. The 48-year-old is now facing multiple charges. He was released from custody and is due in Hamilton Court November 13th. Anyone with information related to this incident is being asked to contact Ontario Provincial Police. Pierre Poilievre is calling on Ottawa to sue Stelco's owner as early as Monday, part of a 5-point plan aimed at protecting Canada's struggling steel industry. This comes as the American-owned steelmaker began laying off workers at its Ontario plant this week. Poilievre says Cleveland-Cliffs made binding commitments when it acquired Stelco and should be held legally accountable.
7: When Cleveland-Cliffs bought Stelco, it made a binding 5-year commitment to maintain unionized employment and retain the vast majority of non unionized jobs. The Liberals approved the takeover on those terms. The minister is threatening to sue, but she made the exact same threat.
4: Poilievre urged Carney to get back to the negotiating table, pointing to Cleveland-Cliffs CEO saying laid-off Stelco workers could be recalled if Canada and the U.S. reach a trade deal. One man is dead following an isolated shooting incident in Port Colborne. CKTV's Christine Jansen with the details.
8: Last night, around 6:35 p.m., Niagara police responded to a report of a shooting at a Fair Street address north of Rodney Street in Port Colborne. Officers arrived on scene to find a man suffering from a gunshot wound. The man was transported to a local hospital where he later died. A 30-year-old Port Colborne male suspect was arrested at the scene. Detectives believe this to be an isolated incident and there's no ongoing risk to public safety. For CKTB News, I'm Christine Jansen.
4: And food experts and economists expect the global run-up in diesel prices, along with other costs, will have consumers feeling the pinch at the grocery store this winter. University of Ottawa professor Michael Mulvey says the ongoing situation hurts both retailers and consumers.
9: Most consumers don't realize it's not an on-off switch. It's like not as soon as the price of diesel goes up doesn't mean your prices of food go up. There's often a lag effect before the retailer will decide to increase the price, but also it tends to last longer than people expect. And so it takes a while for sort of the cost structure to come to a point where they can lower it again.
4: Mulvey said retailers don't like messing with prices because consumers prefer price stability. So they'll try to resist price increases for as long as possible, but grocers will hike prices. In sports, the absence of suspended star goaltender Connor Hellebuck hasn't been a problem for the Central Division leading Winnipeg Jets so far this season. Winnipeg has yet to lose in regulation and takes a 3-0-1 record into a game tonight against visiting Anaheim. The CFL playoff picture will become a little clearer after tonight's games. The Edmonton Elks are in Hamilton and can sew up first place in the West Division with a win and a BC Lions loss. And in American Hockey League news, the Hamilton Hammers play their first ever home game this season tonight. Following a first away game win against the Belleville Senators and a second away game loss against the Toronto Marlies, Toronto comes home with the Hammers as they return to TD Coliseum. Puck drop is set for 7 p.m. For more local news that matters to you, go to cktbnews.com. Your weather forecast is coming up next.
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4: A look at the forecast. Skies clearing up tonight as temps go down to a cool low of 6. Tomorrow brings a sun and cloud mix with a warmer day overall as temps go up to a high of 20. Looking ahead to Sunday, we're seeing periods of rain as temps go up to a high of 18. And on Monday, it's looking like a little gloomy for Thanksgiving. Expect cloudy skies overhead with warmer temps and a high of 22 to bring an end to the Thanksgiving long weekend. Right now, it's 20 degrees. I'm Tom McKay for CKTV News.
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15: With the stars up above in your eyes.
16: It's Van Morrison, right? Is there going to be October in here somewhere? October skies. Well done. Well, my next guest probably got his tickets to the Backstreet Boys since they've blown through the tickets in Toronto. They've announced 2 more shows, bringing the total to 11 shows in Toronto alone. He's probably going multiple nights. Barry Katzman, welcome back to The Drive.
17: Thank you very much, Walter. A pleasure to be here. As you know, I lean a little bit more towards sports than concerts, but there's nothing like the Backstreet Boys.
16: Well, 11 shows, over 100,000 tickets already sold in Toronto.
17: Crazy.
16: There's a pent-up demand.
17: Backstreet Boys are back, right?
16: All right, I wanted to have you on the show because there was a moment a few weeks ago that was a long time in the making. And it was the unveiling of the first ever for St. Catharines, the new Fallen Firefighters Memorial. And for those who may not know where it is, it's on the corner of McGuire and Carlisle. And it has been in different stages of construction and preparation for the better part of the last 2+ years. But it was finally unveiled. And you yourself
0: Barry was the chair of this memorial that really had a personal angle for you. Explain. I want you to talk about your part in creating it, why it was important to you and your family, and what was it like being there the day that finally opened for the public to see.
17: Well, thank you, Walter. Great intro, and I appreciate it. Yeah, it was a long time in coming for sure. I choose to focus more on the community side than the personal side, but I'll address the question. My father-in-law, Larry Hall, is memorialized in the St. Catharines Fallen Firefighters Memorial. And the inspiration for that came when the same thing happened at the International Firefighters Memorial in Colorado Springs. And at that point in time, I had a chat with Ryan Medill, who back then was and still is the president of the local firefighters union. And I wondered if we had a memorial in St. Catharines that, you know, paid tribute to firefighters that had fallen in the line of duty. And I was surprised to find out we didn't, and that a lot of municipalities in Niagara, including some far smaller than St. Catharines, had quite elaborate ones, but St. Catharines didn't. So that's where the inspiration originally came from. We then said we would try to do something that was challenging and really hadn't been done before, which was to marshal investment from the local community, from businesses in the community, to get that memorial done. And we started on that path many, many years ago. You were mayor, and you were a very helpful driving force behind it. We started to raise money from the community. We ended up raising over $500,000. We took a piece of land that the city had earmarked for development, but never really made the budget because it's a small parkette. And we got all these people from the community. We got all the stakeholders involved, from the families of fallen firefighters to the firefighters themselves, to the corporate community and the city of St. Catharines. And we brought it all together. And the unveiling was quite special. Regardless of how you feel about any of it, it's a remarkable, beautiful park in downtown St. Catharines. And it's really the first installation of a major sort of statue type of any kind, really, in the city in a number of years. So to answer your question, my relationship with it was formed based on my father-in-law's being memorialized, and then really from there, it just, you know, undertook its own inertia based on community and other stakeholder involvement.
0: And I really encourage the public, if you got time, to go and spend time in the memorial. There's benches, there's places for contemplation, but it also lists the names of those firefighters who died in the line of duty and also died as a result of being a firefighter. And that was a lot of museum work went into that. That was, you know, city staff working in the museum, because this memorial goes back to the foundations of St. Catharines when it became a corporation, a municipality.
17: Yep.
0: And we wanted to make sure all of those families the firefighters' families were able to see the firefighter, the dad, the uncle, the son listed in that memorial.
17: Yeah, it's a great point, because we had to do some serious forensic work.
0: Yep.
17: With help from the museum and help from city archives to go back, you know, past 1930s into the 20s when the city became a municipality. You know, firefighting was sort of volunteerism and other things, and to catalog and honor all of those. So it literally goes back that far, and there was a lot of work that went into making sure that we got the right names and the families were notified. And all those things. So it really is a tribute to the profession. You know, the peril that firefighters faced back then is different than what they face now, but peril nonetheless. These guys are people and girls that walk into, you know, harm's way on purpose. That's their vocation. And so I really think, you know, Walter, like it honors the profession every bit as much as it honors the those that have fallen in the line. And to your original point, if you, I would so much encourage your listeners to go and see the park, not just because we got it done, but you know, there's a statue there, a bronze statue, life-size statue of two actual members of the existing St. Catharines Fire Brigade right now that we used as models essentially for this. And it is an incredibly special, incredibly well-detailed, you know, statue that really, I think, is very powerful emotionally. So a lot of things went into it, a lot of years, a lot of fundraising, a lot of effort by a lot of people, like most good projects, right?
16: Yep.
17: It took a whole bunch of people coming together, doing little things without accolade and all that stuff to get it over the line.
16: And one final thought, like there's an annual fallen firefighters memorial for municipalities, and this now becomes the place of congregation for the families, for the community to come out and mark that day. And it was something that we never had as a municipality. And I really do appreciate the work that you as a leader and as a driver of this wanted to bring to St. Catharines. Again, an opportunity for the community to gather in a specific place on a specific day also to say, you know, let's acknowledge those who have given their lives for this.
17: Listen, I was honored to chair the task force that put this thing together. Like all committees and task force, it was a team effort. Lots of stakeholders in this one. This one had unique challenges because of the marriage between public and private sectors. I'm not going to belabor the point, but, you know, you were mayor for the vast majority of it, and you were instrumental, frankly, in making that happen. But I can tell you, as a family member of a fallen firefighter, it's hard to put into words, frankly, what it means. And because, like in the case of my father-in-law, which is the same for all firefighters, they're passionate about what they do. There's no firefighter that's not extremely proud to be a firefighter, that wears, you know, that vocation proudly. And so this is a way for us to honor that. And they're hugely important to our community. So you're 100% right. It's incredibly special that we have a place now, and there will be an annual event now. That's not, you know, there is one for the nation recognizes them in Ottawa. The province recognizes them in Toronto. And the world recognizes them in Colorado Springs, but we have our own version of it for those that served in St. Catharines here in St. Catharines.
16: It is a wonderful addition to the landscape of our community, and it's an opportunity for residents to again, sit and contemplate, to linger, to think about contributions that people make to making our community a safer place. So Barry, thanks to you and your team, to the organizers, to all the donors, to the businesses that stepped up. They're all recognized there. When you go and check out the memorial, you'll see the names of businesses that put their dollars into this because they believed in it. And it is a treasure for our community to have that. So, you know, on behalf of the community, thank you for the work that you did.
17: Appreciate that, Walter. It is a grateful community. I was honored to be part of it, but I would be remiss if I didn't thank you for your leadership as mayor and helping us get to this final conclusion. So it was truly a coming together of a lot of different entities and a lot of different stakeholders, and it's important for the community. So thank you for your leadership, but also for having me on to help discuss it a little bit and to honor those people. And that's really the bottom line, right? Honoring those that are memorialized on that wall.
16: Well said. Happy Thanksgiving, Barry, to you, Rebecca, and the family. And look forward to seeing you soon.
17: Same, pal. Thanks to you, Walt, and happy Thanksgiving to you and all your listeners.
16: Thank you. That was Barry Katzman, chair of the Fallen Firefighters Memorial Task Force, and it's complete. It's on the corner of Race and Carlisle. I said McGuire. I get mixed up McGuire and Race, but it's Race and Carlisle. And it's there for you to see. What I love about this is the Ice Dog fans and the Riverline fans and the performing arts people,
0: they all have to walk by there, or you know, ones who are parking in that area have to walk by there, so they'll be able to see it as well. So, well done, great community addition. This is The Drive on CKTB News. We'll be right back after traffic and weather.
5: We're rolling out of the QEW between Sodom and McLeod. We've got construction crews blocking the right lane. It's heavy in that stretch. Approaching Casablanca, we still have a crash reported there causing delays from Ontario Street to Beamsville. Fort Erie-bound QEW at Appleby Line, though, that collision has been taken away. Still slow from the Ford plant. In St. Catharines, Lake Street remains closed between Wellington and Queen for ongoing sewer work. And on the Welland Canal, the Carlton Street Bridge is raised. The Kleiner Street Bridge is still under maintenance. 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I'm Lex Tan. 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
0: Let's take a look at your 610 CKTV weather. You got clearing skies this evening. Maybe an opportunity to check out the stars tonight, as the moon is no longer far from being full. So you got an opportunity to do some stargazing. Low of 6 tonight, so you didn't need a jacket to do that. Mix of sun and cloud tomorrow, high of 20 though, and then Sunday, periods of rain, high of 18, Thanksgiving Monday, cloudy, high of 22, but you never know, that could change. Maybe we could see some sunshine on Monday as well, you never know. Anyway, right now, clouds are rolling by. I had some lovely sun coming in through the windows at the White House of Talk, 18 degrees.
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0: Welcome back to The Drive. So someone just looked at the calendar and wrote a song about it?
1: I think so. This is the singer from Bee Gees, Robin Gibb.
0: I think he was lazy. He was on a sandhill, now he's looking out the window? Which aren't even close to each other. And then April, November, May. He's just jumping around. He is jumping through the calendar. Those are the heady days of songwriting where you could just write about something in an inane way and it would turn into, I would never say this is a hit.
1: Oh, definitely not.
0: Anyways, Jenny has been taking us through the songs of October. You've done a wonderful job. My favorite is the one we played off the top. That was U2 and October, and it brought back a lot of memories for me. I was saying, Jenny, yesterday I got an opportunity to see Jeeves and Wooster at the Shaw Festival. It was one of their last shows of the season. They've only got a couple more shows of that, and just reminded me, I saw three shows there this year, how special the Shaw is. I saw Funny Girl, I saw One for the Pot, both absolutely amazing. Like, and I'm not just saying that because it's in Niagara, I'm saying, like, the actors, the singing, and then yesterday to cap it off with a very comical performance by three actors. It was a three-actor play, and Damian Atkins, Jeff Irving, and Travis C2. I got to hang out with them after the show for a bit. You could just tell they were so connected to each other, because it is a show that they have to be very attentive. There's a lot of physicality, and there's a lot of language. There's a lot of words that move through the show, and they did it in such a wonderful... I've never laughed. It's been a long time since I laughed that much. We're just so fortunate. So I just bring that up. If you're looking for something to do and maybe there's a couple plays left, check out the Shaw Festival this weekend. Are you going to... Jenny, have you ever gone to the Balls Falls Fall Festival?
1: I haven't.
0: Oh, come on.
1: I know. And I've been hearing about it so much lately, and I wanted to go today, but they unfortunately are closed now. But I'm going to try to check it out tomorrow.
0: Yeah, it's only like the 50th annual or something, so it's not like it's been around that long.
1: Yeah, you know.
0: I can't believe
1: I don't know what my parents were doing.
0: I can't believe you haven't gone. I think you will really enjoy it.
1: I think so too. And I love nature. I love Balls Falls. I always go hiking there. Yeah, it's really nice.
0: So that's a wonderful thing to do this weekend. Don't forget markets. So Niagara Falls has a market. Welland, Port Colborne, Niagara-on-the-Lake. I think Niagara-on-the-Lake still has their market for the season. Downtown St. Catharines has their full market. There's a lot of farm stands that are still open that you can swing by. Get your fall vegetables. Great way of supporting farmers is go right to the source. Go to the farmers, the farmside markets. Go to the farmers markets themselves. Support the local markets, and they have amazing pies as well. Before we hit the 5:30 mark, Jenny, favorite pie?
1: Pumpkin pie.
0: You're a pumpkin pie girl?
1: Mm-hmm. With whipped cream on it.
0: Oh, my God. I've never been a pumpkin person on the pie side. Like, I just...
1: What's yours?
0: It would be a cross... So, there's nothing like a great apple pie. Like, I know I'm being quintessentially...
1: I would put that as my second favorite.
0: But strawberry rhubarb.
1: Okay.
0: Like that, the tanginess of the rhubarb, the sweetness of the strawberry, just... there's something that takes me back to when my mom used to make pies. It's such a... And we started off the show. Coming into a house where something is baking and it's the fall, it's just like a snapback right to my childhood. It just snaps me right back. And I don't know, there's nothing more warm and welcoming than a home that smells like
1: food.
0: Food cooked very well and with care.
1: Yeah, I look forward to that.
0: All right. Well, we got a lot more to talk about. We're in the final half hour. Stick around. Enjoy the Thanksgiving. And yeah, we'll be back.
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3: Good afternoon, I'm Tom McKay. Here's what's making news. The Niagara Region Anti-Racism Association is hoping to avoid another Bob Gale situation. The group recently sent out an anti-racism survey to hundreds of local mayoral and council candidates, but only got 36 responses. The survey covers topics like activity by white supremacist groups in the region and systemic racism in our police services. One man is dead following an isolated shooting incident in Port Colborne Thursday evening at a Fair Street address north of Rodney Street in Port Colborne. The victim was taken to a local hospital where he later died, and a 30-year-old Port Colborne male suspect was arrested at the scene. And Halton Regional Police are using artificial intelligence in the recruitment and training of 911 call takers and dispatchers. They say American AI firm GovWorks provides the technology to create emergency calls simulations to help 911 applicants improve their decision-making, communications, and crisis management skills. They say the force is the first in Canada to use AI in training for 911 call takers. Checking the forecast, clearing skies tonight with temperatures dropping to an overnight low of 6, and then tomorrow we'll see a sun and cloud mix, the temperatures climbing up to a high of 20 degrees to start off the Thanksgiving weekend. Right now, it is 20 degrees.
4: Toronto Band on the QEW, we've got construction in the right lane from Sodom to McLeod, and we're seeing it heaviest between Lions Creek and McLeod. Approaching Casablanca, we still have a crash reported there, but now we're seeing heavy delays all the way from Victoria Avenue, and we're also seeing construction 40 degree bound QEW between McLeod and Netherby at this time. On the Welland Canal, the Queenston Street Bridge is raised. The Clarence Street Bridge is shut down for maintenance. 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
0: Joining me in studio, which is amazing to have guests come in studio, is Niagara South MP, Member of Parliament, Fred Davies, a person who has really, in the business community, been involved in a lot of startups. He is an individual who has been part of the incubation of so many different businesses here in the Niagara area and beyond, attracting investment to Niagara with his passion for supporting entrepreneurs, and also an entrepreneur himself, someone who's opened up businesses in the hospitality and beverage sectors and knows what it takes to build something. And I got to tell you, it's not easy. And so transitioning from that to member of parliament? It's, I can only imagine how you've got to square that into the circle of entrepreneurship with the slow movement of government.
12: Interesting. Interesting correlation. Yeah.
0: Okay. Welcome.
12: With that introduction, I don't think I can say anything more during this time, because that was just amazing. Thank you for the backgrounder on that, Walter. I'm really happy to be here today.
0: And we're talking about something that you're passionate about, and it's the Ridgeway 9, something that I really don't know much about, and it's through conversations with you, Fred, that I've gotten to know more about it. But you have a private member's bill?
12: No, I've got a petition.
0: A petition, yes.
12: A petition before the House now, seeking recognition of the Ridgeway 9, which is actually 32 individuals who died as a result of being shot and killed on June the 2nd, 1866, or died of their wounds and of disease later on. So there were dozens of deaths during the Battle of Ridgeway. It has not been recognized. It's known. I remember it in high school having passing reference to the Battle of Ridgeway. And the thing that is, I guess my motivation with this, there was a Battle of Ridgeway print on my dad's office waiting room for years. And when I used to go in to see him, I would stare at the Battle of Ridgeway print. And I always remember, they're wearing green. Like, why? Who's wearing green? And it was years later that I dug into it and realized this really was the first battle on Canadian soil with a Canadian killed in action wearing a Canadian uniform in a Canadian regiment led by Canadians. We can go back to the War of 1812. We can go back to other things over Canadian history. But this was the first occasion on Canadian soil where a Canadian soldier was actually killed in battle.
0: Okay. So, and that was, you know, we know the War of 1812. Mm-hmm. We're taught that one. Interestingly enough, we also know something about the Boer War. In the city of St. Catharines, we had a memorial to the Boer War, and I really don't know much about the role, but this was part of the Fenian raids?
12: Yes, yeah. Look, I drive by the memorial of the Battle of Ridgeway a couple of times a week on my way to Fort Erie, and it's right on the corner of Garrison or Highway 3 and Ridge Road. It's on Lime Ridge Hill. People in Niagara should take a moment to actually stop in and see this, because it is one of the few memorials. There's another memorial at Queen's Park, but it's hidden on a hill and it's kind of falling apart. But it's in a conversation I had with Wayne Redekop a couple of months ago. I said to him that it's time that we finally got recognition, the national recognition, that the people who sacrificed their lives on that day, they deserve that recognition in the books of remembrance on Parliament Hill.
0: And that's what your petition is,
12: yes,
0: for.
12: Yes, absolutely. Right now, we're launching this across the country and hoping Canadians will add their signature to it. And it's really a nonpartisan issue. This is, to me, is a no-brainer. So the books of remembrance now, the argument heretofore was that it was pre-Confederation. Aaron O'Toole, who was the Veterans Affairs Minister during the Harper years, was asked about this and had meetings on this. And the argument was, well, it predates Confederation, so we only honor those who died after Confederation. In 2019, that all changed when we added books of remembrance for the War of 1812 and for those who died fighting for Newfoundland, which was not part of Canada during World War I and World War II. So the argument that these men don't deserve their recognition doesn't hold any water anymore for me. It's also the first battle by Americans invading Canada just prior to Confederation. That battle is a precursor to Confederation, but it accelerated the movement towards Confederation, because as interestingly and ironic as it is, as we face existential issues related to the U.S. now on trade and border issues, I think it's fitting that we talk about this now and give the recognition to those who fought for Canada against an American aggressor.
0: And it is interesting because I remember the region and all the work they did for the War of 1812. A lot of commemoration, a lot of, because that was the 200th anniversary. I think 2012 was 200 years of peace between two nations. And yet, in the history books, there was times that after 1812 where there was still an effort to try and come across the border and create some issues. And the for those in the St. Catharines area, you see flags that are planted at Victoria Lawn, Canadian flags that are placed in the ground at Victoria Lawn, and it takes place as part of Decorations Day. Mm-hmm. And I never knew what Decorations Day was all about.
12: It is about the Battle of Ridgeway.
0: And that was the start of it.
12: Yes, absolutely. And Decoration Day was always, I believe it was June the 1st every year. And we still celebrate Decoration Day in Fort Erie on June the 1st. But I want to read something to you, if you don't mind. Yep. This is from a Substack I wrote a few weeks ago. And I want to read it because it actually makes, it brings all of the factors into this. And what's easy to forget is what makes 1866 uncomfortably familiar in 2026 is what was happening around the battle. That same spring, the United States had just abrogated the Reciprocity Treaty, a decade-old free trade arrangement that had opened American markets to Canadian farmers, fishermen, and lumbermen over British and provincial objections to canceling the agreement. Congress was actively debating bills to annex Canada's outright, and a sitting U.S. senator would later muse openly that American would be better served absorbing the new dominion than merely policing it.
0: So interesting words over what, 100 plus years ago? Almost 150,
12: 160 years ago. So if you just change the dates, you know, the issues, while are more economic now, they're the same. We are still battling against protecting and finding the strength of our own sovereignty.
0: So tell us a bit about the ones who fought, and where I'm going with this is, as a result of what the Canadian government did with recognizing and the Book of Remembrance for the War of 1812, is it allowed the Lincoln and Welland Regiment to get its battle honors for the War of 1812. And battle honors are badges for all the battles in which the regiment fights in, has fought in. And it was a big moment because the tracing history of the Lincoln and Welland Regiment goes back to the Lincoln Militia. Mm-hmm. And you and I were talking earlier this week, and I asked you about what is the origin? So where does the Ridgeway Militia, what are they connected to? And I think you were talking about the Toronto Brigade.
12: Yeah, the Ridgeway Nine, the nine men who died on the battlefield over a 45-minute skirmish. That's how long the Battle of Ridgeway lasted. Ensign Malcolm McEachern was a student at Toronto University, precursor to the University of Toronto. A number of people were shipped from Toronto through across Lake Ontario, took a railway car from St. Catharines to Port Colborne. There were people from the Lincoln Regiment that came as well. There were British soldiers that were making their way to Port Colborne. A bunch of, I can't say badly organized, but it was quickly organized,
0: right?
12: Because we knew the Fenians were coming. But they were ill-equipped, and it happened sort of in a haphazard way. So we lost the Battle of Ridgeway.
0: Well, I was going to say, so does history indicate in that battle that this is a loss, or... You know, and is that part of the remembrance? Do we only remember the battles that you win?
12: That's a really good question, Walter. Because look, we've lost battles during World War I and World War II, and the people who lost their lives are in the books of remembrance. The fact that we may have lost battles doesn't diminish the sacrifice that people made for Canada. And similarly, in this battle, It is really important because it was the precursor to Confederation. It accelerated John A. McDonald's push for Confederation. It may not have happened as quickly as it did.
0: Like 1 year later, Confederation came to be.
12: 13 months later, Confederation happened. Now, we spent the better part of the next several decades trying to forget the Battle of Ridgeway because it was badly organized, and we did technically lose the battle, but we did push the Fenians back across the border within 72 hours, and we did recapture Fort Erie. So we may have lost, you know, the proverbial saying, you lost the battle, but you could still win the war. And we did. We pushed the Fenians back. President Johnson, interestingly, was initially had a tacit support for the Fenians, but there was an agreement between Canada and the United States at the time, and I think maybe this is part of the kernel of resistance to recognizing the sacrifice of these people. The Johnson administration turned a blind eye to the Fenian Brotherhood. They were planning raids across Canada West, Canada East, and the Maritimes, and there was one other incursion that failed, but it really did push John A. McDonald and the Fathers of Confederation into recognizing that the Fenian Brotherhood was just a symptom of a larger issue, and that was protecting our sovereignty against the United States. So, look, that's the crux of the matter, and I think it's just time that we gave them due recognition.
0: I appreciate it, and it's great, fascinating history here. We're going to take a quick break. I'm with MP Fred Davies from Niagara South. We're going to come back and talk about what's happening in Parliament Hill, some of the things that MP Davies is working on.
4: QBW still has construction between Sodom and McLeod in the right lane approaching Casablanca. A crash reported there. It's heavy from Victoria Avenue. 40 rebound QBW on the Burlington Skyway. A stalled vehicle in the left lane. Then past 50 Road, a crash reported there. That's causing delays starting from about the Red Hill. And we still have construction for 40 rebound QBW at McLeod and at Lions Creek in the right lane, causing big delays in that stretch. On the Welland Canal, the Clarence Street Bridge is under maintenance. Jumpstart helps kids across Canada access sport and play, so more kids can get into the game. Learn more at jumpstart.canadiantire.ca. I'm Lex Tan. 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
3: A look at the forecast. Skies clearing up tonight as temps go down to a cool low of 6. Tomorrow brings a sun and cloud mix with a warmer day overall as temps go up to a high of 20. Looking ahead to Sunday, we're seeing periods of rain as temps go up to a high of 18. And on Monday, it's looking like a little gloomy for Thanksgiving. Expect cloudy skies overhead with warmer temps at a high of 22 to bring an end to the Thanksgiving long weekend. Right now, it's 20 degrees. I'm Tom McKay for CKTB News.
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0: Niagara South.

0: We will be presenting it in the House of Commons in December. Hopefully, we want thousands of signatures, and I expect that we will reach that.
1: It's a noble goal, and giving honor to those who served our country. Well done. I know you've got a couple of appointments, and I know one took place a couple of weeks ago. You are on the Transportation Committee, the House's Transportation Committee. Fitting, considering where you're located and the mouth of Lake Erie with the canal and all the traffic that goes through the canal. And then you recently also got appointed and is chair of the All-Party Border Caucus. Yes. And we were just talking about a border issue from a long time ago.
0: Yes.
1: But we still have, unfortunately, facing some border issues as well.
0: Yeah, I'm very happy to have been chosen as chair. It is a nonpartisan committee. It is a consensus committee. It's made up of members of parliament from all parties who have ridings that border the United States. We collaborate on these issues that are of concern to all of us. So we're not going to get into legislative issues. We're not going to be there's not going to be big issues referred to us. But we're going to be talking about issues, and we do talk about issues that have an impact on the ground here in our border ridings. My first meeting in this session is coming up at the end of October, where we're going to be talking to the Great Lakes Fishery Commission. They're focused on eliminating invasive species along our Great Lakes. Nonpartisan. Critical issue, doesn't get a lot of airtime, but for us it's important that we sufficiently fund the organization. They're looking actually to build a research center along the Welland Canal and Lake Erie in Port Colborne.
1: Well, and it's interesting because it has a direct impact on Port Colborne. A lot of people don't know that, especially a lot of younger people don't know that the commercial fishing in Lake Erie with walleye,
0: yeah,
1: and perch is... Is it? It's extensive.
0: It's a $20 million. We risk losing $20 million in revenue and significant contribution down the supply chain to our GDP if we do not control the invasive species. Yeah. in the Great Lakes. So it's one of those issues that we all share. Another one is duty-free across the country, particularly now with the border shut to the export of Canadian liquor. Huge impact on duty-free shops across Canada. So we'll be talking about that on the 20th, and representatives from both industries will be there to present to us.
1: So in terms of what's happening in a geopolitical, you can't turn on a talk show without hearing about what's happening south of the border and the impact here. What are you hearing from your business people in your riding? Niagara is a very manufacturing, very much a manufacturing economy. We have been resilient, I believe, over the years when it comes to economic ups and downs. You have been in business for as long as I can remember, and what are you hearing about the impact that the tariffs are having? You're seeing the job numbers come out. Mm-hmm. What are you seeing in boots on the ground?
0: The time is of the essence. It really is. I understand the Prime Minister's reticence to deal with the disruptor in chief in the United States. But we are in a critical period right now. I've met with a number of manufacturers, particularly in the steel sector and in the commodity-based sector. They're biding time. Right now, they're okay, but it's not going to be okay for very much longer. There will be job losses. One of the biggest issues, particularly in the steel sector in Niagara, is that a lot of them they're not big enough to buy steel directly from Stelco, for example. They buy through the wholesale market, and the wholesale market brings in product from around the world on a blended price. And one of the biggest issues that we're facing is still the importation of Chinese steel.
1: Yeah, flooding the market.
0: Yeah, at subsidized rates. It is unfair competition. So manufacturers that I've spoken to said that's a big problem. The other issue is actually getting material at a price competitive rate. Right now, if you want to buy steel on the blended world market, you get a 24-hour price. That's it. Because the price is so volatile, you are bidding jobs with a 24-hour

0: a timeline before the price changes. So it's a precarious market in when people are bidding, particularly in international jobs. So the sooner we get back to the table and recognize that while we all feel pride in Canada, it makes us feel better to push back against the U.S., but we can't forget that 80% of everything we produce goes south into the U.S. The supply chains are there. The financial networks are there. The transportation networks. Everything that we do, that we've built over the last 150 years, is based on a north-south trade route. The United States is always going to be our best customer, and certainly let's diversify. Let's look for other markets. That is value added to the Canadian gross domestic product. But we need to get a deal with the United States. We need to get past these tariff issues because our entire industrial sector depends on it.
1: I think a lot of people are marking early November on their calendars to see what happens in the midterms. But as we've been hearing today, there's a lot of Democrats who may keep the tariffs on. But just to change the channel, I think people are looking to change the channel, and hopefully that materializes in November. And then back to the table, because there's a lot of, and I agree with you, there's a lot of jobs that are at risk, and you're starting to see the labor numbers come out, and it's not pretty. It's going to trickle through.
0: Look, one of the things, and you know this because you're involved in the sector, Walter, I've been pushing really hard to try to find the balance of the capital to fix Wharf 18 in Port Colborne. Wharf 18 sits at the mouth of the Welland Canal. It's been out of commission for a couple of decades now. We've got some money committed, but we need to find many millions of dollars to fix the wharf and put it back into operation. And it's not just about the wharf, it's about what happens on the land afterwards. We have an opportunity to build an ecosystem where we have year-round shipping in the Great Lakes.
1: Yeah.
0: And it starts in Port Colborne.
1: I'm going to get you back on the show to talk about that, and your role with transportation fits nicely into that, because there is opportunities that we're not fully utilizing when it comes to infrastructure, and that'll be one of them. MP Davies, thanks for taking the time to come in studio, Niagara South representative, and best of luck with the Ridgeway 9. Let's make sure, let's hope that gets into the Book of Remembrance.
0: I hope so. Thanks, Walter.
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3: Good afternoon. It's 6 o'clock. I'm Tom McKay. A cool, clear start to the Thanksgiving weekend with a low going down to 6 overnight. Right now, it's 20 degrees. Coming up, Hamilton police are warning about a phone scam involving people posing as officers. One man is dead following an isolated shooting incident in Port Colborne. And economists warn the upcoming Thanksgiving weekend could mark a turning point for food inflation in Canada. First, let's head off to the roads and take a look at traffic.
4: Several issues of the QEW continue. Toronto-bound QEW from Sodom to McLeod, construction in the right lane. Approaching Casablanca, a crash reported there, causing delays from Victoria Avenue. New problem, 43-bound QEW on the Burlington Skyway with a stalled vehicle in the left lane, and that is causing heavy delays, starting all the way from about Appleby Line, and then past 50 Road, still dealing with a collision in a live lane there. It's slow from the Red Hill. 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I'm Lex Tan. 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
3: In the news, Hamilton police are warning about a phone scam involving people posing as officers. Police say suspects made the service's real non-emergency number appear on an intended victim's phone, then asked the person to bring cash to a police station to address a bogus fraud incident. Police stress officers will not ask for cash in this way. If you are unsure whether a call is legitimate, you can visit the front desk of any Hamilton police station and speak with a uniformed officer. Anyone with information about this or similar incidents can call the Hamilton Police Financial Crimes Unit. The Niagara Region Anti-Racism Association is reporting very little response to their new survey. A few weeks ago, the group sent out surveys to hundreds of candidates running for mayoral or council positions in Niagara to gauge their views on race-related topics. Only about 36 of the candidates sent in a response. Here's Saleh Wazirudin with the association.
5: Because it does say something of what you think about your constituents, that because the questions we're asking about are big scandals that have happened in Niagara around racism. So if you don't have anything to say about that, you know, you're telling some of your voters, you don't think much about them.
3: The survey also covers topics like activity by white supremacist groups in the region and systemic racism in our police services. A complete breakdown of the survey results can be found online at the NRARA website. One man is dead following an isolated shooting incident in Port Colborne. On Thursday, October 8th, around 6:35 p.m., Niagara Police responded to a report of a shooting at a Fair Street address north of Rodney Street in Port Colborne. Officers arrived on scene to find a man suffering from a gunshot wound. That man was transported to a local hospital, where he later died. A 30-year-old Port Colborne male suspect was arrested at the scene. Detectives believe this to be an isolated incident and that there is no ongoing risk to public safety. Anyone with information related to this incident is being asked to contact Niagara Regional Police. Conservative leader Pierre Poilievre is calling on Ottawa to sue Stelco's owner as early as Monday. This comes as the American-owned steelmaker began laying off workers at its Ontario plant this week after announcing that up to 500 workers could be laid off. Poilievre says the lawsuit should seek to bring back workers and restart production at Stelco.
6: We want the government to launch the lawsuit 5 a.m. on Monday morning, and the number of remedies can include reinstating the workforce, getting the production back up and running, or divesting to a Canadian owner that would restart operations here at home.
3: Poilievre says Cleveland-Cliffs made binding commitments to maintain unionized jobs and retain the vast majority of non-unionized positions for 5 years when it acquired Stelco and should be held legally accountable. Firefighters in Hamilton say two house explosions yesterday shook the city, sending three people to the hospital with burns. Here's CKTV's Christine Jansen.
7: Hamilton Fire Chief David Cunliffe says the explosions, which took place within hours of each other, were unrelated, and investigators are still trying to determine the causes. Cunliffe says fire crews arrived at the scene of the first explosion at 182 Springside Drive, where a victim was taken to the hospital in serious condition. He says the second explosion at 8 Lambton Place sent up a large plume of smoke that was visible to firefighters as they raced to the scene. Cunliffe says two people who were inside the home at the time of the incident were taken to hospital, one with serious injuries and the other in stable condition. For CKTB News, I'm Christine Jansen.
3: And economists warn the upcoming Thanksgiving weekend could mark a turning point for food inflation in Canada as high diesel prices hike shipping costs. University of Ottawa professor Michael Mulvey says that could push some shoppers to experiment.
8: And they may have to look at substitutes. And so instead of buying steak, maybe you buy some chicken thighs, or maybe get into foods like lentils or other grains that are better sort of nutritional value for the buck. You might get into private brands. You might go to a discount grocer for the first time in your life.
3: The war in Iran has driven diesel prices sky high, and that's likely to impact the cost of food this coming winter, particularly fresh vegetables, which are imported from warmer countries. In sports, the absence of suspended star goaltender Connor Hellebuck hasn't been a problem for the Central Division leading Winnipeg Jets so far this season. Winnipeg has yet to lose in regulation and takes a 3-0-1 record into a game tonight against visiting Anaheim. The CFL playoff picture will become a little clearer after tonight's games. The Edmonton Elks are in Hamilton and can sew up first place in the West Division with a win and a BC Lions loss. And in American Hockey League news, the Hamilton Hammers play their first ever home game this season tonight. Following a first away game win against the Belleville Senators and a second away game loss against the Toronto Marlies, Toronto comes home with the Hammers as they return to TD Coliseum. Puck drop is set for 7 p.m. For more local news that matters to you, go to cktbnews.com. 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
18: Thank heavens for Evans.
3: A look at the forecast. Skies clearing up tonight as temps go down to a cool low of 6. Tomorrow brings a sun and cloud mix with a warmer day overall as temps go up to a high of 20. Looking ahead to Sunday, we're seeing periods of rain as temps go up to a high of 18. And on Monday, it's looking like a little gloomy for Thanksgiving. Expect cloudy skies overhead with warmer temps and a high of 22 to bring an end to the Thanksgiving long weekend. Right now, it's 20 degrees. I'm Tom McKay for CKTB News.
19: It's the TED Radio Hour from NPR. I'm Manoush Zomorodi. Today on the show, how our senses can reveal things about ourselves and the world around us that might otherwise remain invisible, starting with what we can hear. Roughly 13.8 billion years ago, the universe began. We call that moment the Big Bang, except it didn't make a sound.
20: The term Big Bang does suggest an explosion. It suggests a sound, but things are a little bit more subtle than that.
19: This is Mark Whittle. He's a professor of astronomy at the University of Virginia. And the first thing that Mark wants us to understand is that the Big Bang wasn't an explosion per se, at least not like in the movies.
20: It was really, in a way, the expansion not of something in a pre-existing space, but it was the expansion of space itself carrying material with it. And so, paradoxically, the Big Bang was probably, in a way, silent. Because everything's moving away from everything else. There are no pressure waves.
19: Pressure waves. That's what sound is. Right now, as I speak, tiny molecules are moving through the air. But if there's nothing to move through, no air, gas, or water, then there is no sound. So the universe, in its first few moments, was silent. But then, as it expanded, things changed.
20: In the young universe, you did actually have a gaseous atmosphere pervading everywhere. That was the nature of the young universe. It was hot, but there was a gas, and through the gas, sound waves can move.
19: So the Big Bang itself may have been silent, but almost immediately afterwards, the universe got noisy.
20: The acoustic era started almost immediately, basically, and extended for about 400,000 years.
19: 400,000 years might seem like a long time, but compared with the nearly 14 billion year life of the universe, Mark says it's roughly the equivalent of its first day. And during this period, the acoustic era, certain areas of space had more matter than others. Gravity pulled gas towards those denser regions, compressing it, bouncing it back out, pulling it in again, over and over.
20: What you have there is an approximately spherical sound wave being created by gravity pulling gas into these slightly denser regions and away from the slightly less dense regions. So you have this whole set of compressions and rarefactions.
19: This created sound waves moving through the entire young universe. Of course, no one was around to hear them. And even if you somehow could have been there, your ears would have been useless.
20: The frequencies of the waves that I'm talking about are one wave every 50,000 years. So, I mean, you wouldn't even live to see one wave pass you.
19: But what if we translated those waves into something the human ear can perceive? What would the beginning of the universe sound like? What you're about to hear represents the first 400,000 years of the universe, compressed into about 10 seconds and raised roughly 50 octaves into the range of human hearing.

0: thanks to Mark Whittle. It's like we can hear the universe expanding.
1: So the most obvious thing is this decrease in pitch, the drop in pitch.
0: Mark says, imagine the young universe as an enormous musical instrument, almost like an organ. At first, only its smallest pipes had enough time to produce waves. But as the universe aged, larger and larger regions joined in, and larger pipes make deeper notes.
1: The musical instrument, if you like, of the universe is beginning to wake up, and it wakes up in sequence, starting with the smallest organ pipes and ending with the largest.
0: Our senses are how we make contact with the world around us. We use them to navigate everyday life. But they can also help us understand things that seem almost impossible to comprehend. So on the show today, a journey through the senses. What we can hear, see, feel, and smell. From an artist translating modern-day challenges into physical art experiences, to a chemosensory researcher exploring the science of smell, and using sound to understand the expansion of the universe. Which brings us back to cosmologist Mark Whittle. Mark has been obsessed with astronomy since he was a child growing up in England.
1: I was lucky in being a sort of 10-year-old in the mid-60s when a lot happened in astronomy. And I also happened to be living in Cambridge in England, and some of what was going on was happening there. So discovery of pulsars, these sort of rotating neutron stars, discovery of quasars. So these were huge black holes, you know, far across the universe. And then, of course, you know, the famous discovery of the microwave background, the fireball of the Big Bang. And they all happened roughly the same time.
2: Mm.
1: I had a little box that I put, you know, articles that I'd cut out of the newspaper and little paraphernalia.
2: Your own little Google.
1: Way predates anything like that. But that was my little way of doing it. And it fascinated me. And I don't think I've ever looked back.
2: Can we just lay some groundwork? The Big Bang has really become one of your specialties, explaining and talking about that. But when I was a kid, it was presented as a theory of one of the things that may have happened to create everything around us.
1: So certainly, I mean, of course, there's a famous TV show called The Big Bang Theory, and the word theory is attached to it. Nowadays, I would say there was sort of, maybe five or six just really key pieces of evidence which support the reality of a hot early phase in the universe's life, roughly 14 billion years ago. And, you know, maybe the most obvious is the microwave background. It's essentially the glow coming to us from those early times across space. But when we look out, we don't see that light directly.
2: Mm-hmm.
1: The light waves got stretched as they crossed the expanding universe. And so they started out as light, leaving the young universe with wavelengths of about a millionth of a meter, that's a micron. And they arrived 1,000 times longer, which there is a millimeter, and those are microwaves. So it is light that left the young universe, but it's microwaves that arrived. They've had a very long journey, you know, 14 billion years. And during that time, they've been stretched. And they arrive, therefore, as microwaves. And that wavelength, of course, we attach the name microwave. It's the same, basically, the same type of waves that are inside your microwave oven.
2: Yeah, so I guess that brings me back to my question about the name, the Big Bang. I mean, call me literal, but I always assumed that meant there was a loud explosion.
1: Yes, so let's just look at the coining of that term, the Big Bang, which was sort of 1950s, actually. And it goes to a series of radio programs broadcast on the BBC, where a prominent British cosmologist called Fred Hoyle was actually doing an excellent job communicating all these new discoveries.
3: The implications of new galaxies forming are striking.
1: He coined the term Big Bang to be slightly derisive, just saying, well, it's nothing more than a Big Bang, really. And that name has stuck.
3: There are actually many Big Bang cosmologies, and they all have the property that the universe is supposed to have started at a particular moment.
1: But the creation of the universe in this so-called Big Bang was really rather different. It's involved, and it's difficult to get your head around this, but it's really not of an expansion into anything. It's an expansion of everything.
2: God, it really messes with your head, doesn't it, Mark?
1: Oh, yes.
2: So how did you come up with this idea of translating all your measurements of these sound waves into music, something that is we can listen to?
1: So starting with the COBE mission, that's a NASA satellite in 1990, and then the WMAP satellite in 2003, the sensitivity of the microwave telescopes began to reveal these very slight patches on the microwave background. And what scientists do with the image of the microwave background, this full sky sphere of glowing with patchiness on it, is they do a wave analysis of it, and it produces a spectrum. And not only were these waves basically acoustic waves, but also there was a fundamental of harmonics. And that is exactly the signature of something like a musical instrument or a human voice.
2: I mean, it brings new meaning to the phrase, feeling like you're in harmony with the universe, right? Oh,
1: yes, absolutely. I mean, it's the both harmony sort of emotionally and aesthetically, but also acoustically.
2: Yeah.
1: And so I just thought it was a wonderful way of communicating to the public what these new discoveries were, was to actually use sound as the bridge rather than light. Because everything, for the most part, as you said, is visual. You have the wonderful pictures from, you know, Hubble and other telescopes. They're all visual and they're color, and that triggers our sensitivity to color. But our ears are not often used. And so I thought, well, here's an appropriate vehicle.
4: Now, here's a map of today's old universe, spanning 4 billion light years with us at the center, and it shows the positions of about 100,000 galaxies.
2: Mark Whittle explains more from the TED stage.
4: And if you perform a similar wave analysis, sure enough, there's the fundamental and harmonics showing up faintly in those web-like patterns. The sound waves have turned to stone, so to speak, and become fossilized in the patterns of galaxies. But even more remarkable, I think, is that we think all of this cosmic structure, the sound waves and the galaxy patterns, had their ultimate cause with subatomic quantum vibrations during the universe's birth process, an incredibly short time of hyperexpansion that we call inflation. Now, this is a truly stunning proposition, that quantum oscillations smaller than atoms get amplified by cosmic expansion to make huge sound waves that then transform into an ever-expanding tapestry of galaxies.
2: In a minute, more about using sound to help us understand how the universe began and turning the mysteries of space into music. On the show today, making sense of the invisible world around us. I'm Manoush Zomorodi, and you're listening to the TED Radio Hour from NPR. We'll be right back.
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2: It's the TED Radio Hour from NPR. I'm Manoush Zomorodi. On the show today, making sense of the invisible world around us. Cosmologist Mark Whittle has spent decades explaining the creation of the universe to his students at the University of Virginia. But he's also been using sound and music to help the public at large connect with these mind-blowing concepts. Earlier, we heard those ancient sound waves turned into something that we can actually hear as humans. But Mark also wanted to know, could those sound waves be turned into actual music?
1: Yes. So in this period in the early 2000s, when the data were coming in and the first three harmonics were seen, and then and more recently with the Planck mission, and the first seven harmonics were seen, I began to sort of play with it a bit more and sort of measure, well, what are the frequencies of what are the tones? And as you heard from that rendering of the raw sound, it's really more like noise than music. And that's for a very simple reason. And that is that the young, those harmonics coming from the young universe are actually very wide. You know, if you're standing at a piano, you don't put your finger on one note. You put your full forearm onto a lot of notes. It all comes out together. And so it's not very musical and it's more like noise. And so, you know, I just thought of the simple modification, really, which was to narrow the harmonics, bring them down to the kind of width in frequency and pitch that a musical instrument has, and that's very much narrower. And so then it becomes more like a note, and then you start saying, oh, well, what were these notes? What kind of chord was it? And then I also thought, although it's continuous sound, so the technical term is microtonal, so they're not individual notes, it slides down. I just thought, well, why not map it onto all the notes that we know about?
2: We want to play it, if that's okay.
1: Yeah, sure.

0: So in simple terms, what did we hear there?
1: Yeah, so that was the sounds that come from when you track the harmonics dropping in pitch as they cross each note on a piano keyboard. So instead of sliding down, they're now sounded at particular moments, just depending on when they cross that note on the piano. And those are the first eight harmonics, which are basically the eight that have been seen by telescopes. And, I chose to sound those using a piano, but it's still not particularly sort of orchestral and musical. To finally add artistic expression to this, I gave these notes to sound artist Anda Mikkelsen, who worked with Pulitzer Prize-winning composer Caroline Shaw to write a work for choir and organ lasting about 10 minutes and based on these note sequences. It's been performed a number of times, but here's a brief excerpt from a performance in the Catholic Cathedral in Richmond, Virginia.

0: think this is one of the few times I've experienced a genuine coming together of science and art, both framed within a sacred context. It was a moment to feel deeply connected to and part of the entire universe. Those particles and atoms from that first acoustic era went on to make stars and galaxies and planets and, of course, us. And right now, some of those atoms are inside your brain, somehow witnessing and understanding their own ancestry. They were out in that hot glowing gas, participating in that first symphony. Nowhere else, as far as we know, can the universe appreciate itself.
1: It's intense.
2: Yes, the piece lasts 10 minutes. I picked that because I thought it demonstrated the range, and including that lovely transformation towards the end of that excerpt, where it gets just delicious and so lovely. And actually, I think there's something really sort of almost philosophically rather delicious here, which is that it turns out that most of the cosmological story and most of science in general is actually intuitable. And there's, in a way, we have no right for that to happen because we've evolved in a very different environment on the surface of the Earth. Why is it that we can understand and translate these things that are so remote into our world? And I think the answer is because actually, all the laws of physics are right here on the surface of the Earth, and we've sort of been coached in them through our evolution. So that, yes, we know what sound waves are and we know what light waves are because we've developed sensors, and the universe is filled with those two things and more. And so actually we've got a very rich intuition for most of the rest of the universe, even though we've only been constructed on this tiny little sphere. We've come from that material. The material that was making the sound has become us. I mean, not just us. It's made a lot of stars and galaxies, but our material was out there in that hot gas. And extraordinarily, for reasons which we really don't understand, that same material can now actually understand itself and witness its own origins and at some level appreciate them. And that seemed to me to be a rather beautiful loop from the unconscious early universe sort of becoming awake through us and our ability to somehow understand our surroundings enough to appreciate the deep lineage of how we got here.
1: I mean, I love hearing about this because it just takes me out of my minute-to-minute worries. And it's easy not to think about this stuff because I don't understand it. But then I'm reminded by someone like you who does extraordinary projects like this that, no, actually, we do understand quite a bit of it. Sure, we don't know the why or the how, but there's so, but science is unraveling and can be made more sort of tangible to regular people.
2: Absolutely. I basically spent my life doing my childhood hobby, which is incredibly lucky to do that. And through that exploration of astronomy, I actually can, without any real effort, just sort of see the universe around me. I mean, just to give you a quick example, I went for my morning walk, and I, as each foot lands on the pavement, you just think, well, what is that material that my feet are landing on? It's hard, and it's got, magnesium and silicon and oxygen. And then you think for a moment about, well, what are those things? Well, they're made of atoms, but go inside the atom to get to the nucleus. There's a bundle of protons that are stuck together. How the hell did they get together? Because they push each other apart. And the answer is, well, they got pushed together in the centers of stars about 5 billion years ago, where the pressures were enormous and the temperatures flung those protons together. And And then they got, you know, expelled out into the coldness of space. And then 4.5 billion years ago, it all collapsed in an incredible crash onto the Earth. And through billions of years, here they are now, under your feet, with every step. And they have that history locked inside them. And that's remarkable, to come out of a morning walk down the pavement. But it's all there, just the enormity of the universe and its incredibly varied environments that can create all these things and then bring them together and mess them around in a big cauldron, and out we come.
1: Mark Whittle is a professor of astronomy at the University of Virginia. You can see and hear his full TED Talk at TED.com. On the show today, ideas about using our senses to navigate and understand the world, including our sense of smell.
3: So when it comes to the evolutionary purpose of smell, you know, it's survival.
1: Paula Joseph is a senior investigator at the National Institute of Health, where she co-directs the National Smell and Taste Center.
3: I study how important smell and taste are for health and well-being.
1: Paula says smell is the body's early warning system, detecting things way before we become consciously aware of them.
3: So it detects airborne threats, like smoke, fire, toxic chemicals that are in the environment, including predators, before they can be seen or heard. It also helps determine if food is safe to eat or dangerous. So you can think about that as like one of these evolutionary systems that has been preserved across species for survival.
1: So smell can alert us to danger in our surroundings. But over the past decade, Polly has been studying how smell can be an early warning system for things that are happening inside the body as well, specifically the brain. It all started with her mother-in-law's cooking.
3: Her food started tasting very salty or very sweet. You know, an excellent cook, amazing, delicious Mexican cuisine, and she's Mexican, but we started noticing this.
1: So she would make you a meal and you'd be like, whoa, everything is super salty or really sweet.
3: Yes. Even the kids will notice it was extremely salty. And, you know, one of the things that she was also starting to do and compensate was like she will ask us to taste the food for her. Like, how does this taste? So I turn around and tell my husband, I think something's wrong.
1: Polly knew exactly what to do. She got a booklet of scratch and sniff stickers to test her mother-in-law's sense of smell.
3: And then that tells you, you know, depending on how you answer, that tells you whether you have decreased sense of smell or complete loss of smell or whether your sense of smell is normal.
1: Huh.
3: And lo and behold, for her, it was a decreased sense of smell. And that kind of sort of led to a cascade of doctor's appointment and a number of tests. And then we realized that, you know, she had frontal temporal lobe dementia.
1: Is that because it's the same region in the brain that's being affected?
3: Correct. So it's like the areas of the brain that are being affected, you know, are sort of degenerating the olfactory patterns as well. So in particular, you know, for her, I mean, we noticed this early.
1: Hmm.
3: So we see that in individuals when Alzheimer's and Parkinson's disease, and even frontal temporal lobe dementia, the sense of smell is decreased early, like years before any other symptoms appear.
1: Years before any other symptoms appear.
3: So for many people, we're not getting our sense of smell measured by our primary care doctors. I mean, if I ask you, Manoush, when was the last time you had your sense of smell measured?
1: Never.
3: Never. That's usually the answer that most people give.
1: That is true. That's funny. I just had my checkup the other day and he checked, you know, my tongue and looked in my ears and my eyes and measured, you know, my body temperature and weight. But there was that was the one sense that we had no discussion about, my sense of smell.
3: Exactly. So, and, you know, and your provider is not alone. You know, we have school vision screenings for hearing. We have the same. For smell, we have instruments, and they're good ones. We have, but they're primarily used in research, and no specialty really owns it. There's no reimbursement, and until recently, there was not much to offer people once you found out there was a problem. So if you ask me who should be doing this test, I would say at a minimum, primary care should be screening and then doing the proper referrals.
1: So just like, you know, I get my cholesterol done every year and I have a baseline, we would know like, oh boy, this is skyrocketing and we need to do something about it.
3: Exactly.
1: But what is the difference between regular loss of smell and taste due to aging versus it being a symptom of something much, much more wrong, deeply wrong?
3: Yeah. So, you know, one of the things, like, our senses are going to decline as we age. But one of the things that happens when, you know, neurodegeneration is that even though it's slow, you can see those changes more pronounced in some ways for some patients. And it's really tied sometimes to cognitive decline as well. So I think what matters is not whether your smell is perfect, is whether it changed, especially if this change is suddenly and it has not come back. And, you know, when you think about, for example, COVID was actually a very interesting, social experiment when it comes to smell.
1: Yeah, because I feel like for many of us, that was the strangest symptom, which was people immediately losing their sense of smell. Something, you know, not like with a cold where it's dampened, but like completely gone.
3: Exactly. You know, and one of the things that we have seen when COVID is like, you know, most people recovered, but we've seen that small group did not. And some of them have developed parosmia, which is an absence of distortion. For example, your coffee smells like burning garbage.
1: Ugh, no, that's so sad.
3: Yes. So, you know, the own partner smells wrong.
1: Oh, no.
3: And that's hard to live with than losing it all together. And that gets badly underestimated because it sounds minor when you say it out loud, but it is really, it changes your quality of life.
1: You know what it actually reminds me of is when I was pregnant and I would walk by bakeries, and normally I would love the smell of bread baking, wafting through the air, and it made me so nauseous. And it was such a strange feeling. What is happening when something actively smells bad that used to smell good? What is going on in the brain?
3: So actually, currently, we have a study that we have that it's ongoing right now, which is really, we're trying to understand exactly this question. You know, what happens when someone develops parosmia? So we're getting individuals with parosmia and putting them inside a scanner to understand through, you know, fMRI, just scanning their brain, what signals are changing. So we can really understand why is this distortion happening? And what are the mechanisms? And is there something that we can offer patients that can ameliorate their symptoms? If you go to the doctor, they will say, you know, it's in your brain. No, this is an actual experience that someone is having.
1: In a minute, more about your sense of smell and what it means when it goes away with chemosensory researcher Polly Joseph. Today on the show, how our senses help us understand our surroundings. I'm Manoush Zomorodi, and you're listening to the TED Radio Hour from NPR. We'll be right back.
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1: It's the TED Radio Hour from NPR. I'm Manoush Zomorodi. Today, we're talking about how using our senses, including sound and smell, help us better navigate and understand our world and ourselves. Polly Joseph is the co-director of the National Smell and Taste Center. She's researching why some illnesses cause our ability to smell to suddenly disappear and the effect it can have on people's lives.
3: One person that comes to mind, you know, is this young man who was a firefighter and lost his smell to COVID. And as you can think, you know, being exposed to things like, you know, smoke and burn, you need to be able to smell this.
1: Right.
3: So one of the things that really was causing him a lot of distress was the fact that he wouldn't be able to do his job. Like he was, and at this point, he was being diagnosed with long COVID. He was not recovering. And we really needed to start thinking about this as a disability. This is one of those things that we consider an invisible disability. And he had to change. He had to think about different accommodations at work because he couldn't necessarily, you know, work in the field anymore because of this. And I had another patient who was a chef. And as you can think, you need your sense of smell and taste as a chef. And just the deep grief that, you know, these two individuals experience as a firefighter, as a chef, their community, like things were changing so quickly for them, just because the senses that they needed for work was just gone. And till this day, they have not recovered.
1: Oh, they haven't. Yeah, I was going to ask, is there anything you can do for them?
3: So we don't have a lot of treatment when it comes to smell and taste. We primarily have, you know, olfactory training is one of the things that we tend to recommend to individuals. And it works for some people, but it doesn't work for others. We need to know exactly, you know, the reason, like what caused the loss of smell and how early are we catching people? And if we catch it early, we see that if it's based on a virus, it can regenerate and people can gain their sense of smell back. But for others, it just doesn't happen at all. So this is why we have been focused through, you know, through the National Smell and Taste Center and some of the other centers around the country on really understanding what is happening? What are the mechanisms? What are the things that are changing from a biological perspective so we can develop drugs and treatments and interventions that can help people long term? And if we understand this, we might be able to create alternative therapy that can help also people preserve their brain health through their sense of smell.
1: Can you tell us more about the research you're doing where you're linking it to obesity and alcohol use disorder, in addition to neurodegenerative diseases? How does that fit in?
3: Yeah, so one of the things that when we think about, for example, alcohol, we think about cravings. The smell of alcohol gives individuals cravings. But one of the things that we have not really looked is to, you know, how are the senses affected by long-term alcohol use? So one of the things that we are looking in my lab in particular is, you know, what happens when sustained drinking and what happens when individuals stop drinking? Is there recovery of their sense of smell and to what baseline? Mm. And it's the same thing with obesity. So you probably heard a bit of like, you know, the changes that are occurring right now when individuals taking GLP-1s. So, you know, just as of this month, there's been some study just showing that, you know, everybody assumes that these medications make food taste bad or taste like nothing. And that's not what this group of investigators found. Smell was unchanged, but the main difference showed up in something called detection threshold. It's just a degree of sweetness that you, or for example, that you need to be able to detect something. So that's one of the things that change for individuals that actually had, that were taking GLP-1 and what we call food noise. So people on the medication longer reported, you know, fewer intrusive thoughts about food and less craving, less reaction to food cues and less wanting high fat foods. Mm-hmm. than those that didn't. So, but when it comes to the particular changes in the sensory processes itself, we need more studies on this to understand how the world is changing for people on taking these medications.
1: So just to sum it up, I think what you're saying is that this study is saying it's not just how hungry you are. It is how things taste when you do eat them, what they smell, the sort of the textures, whether you are thinking about food, whether it feels as satisfying when you do eat it, everything.
3: Exactly.
1: Yes, I would love you to just sort of tell me what you, on a daily basis, just like in our everyday lives, do you think that we should put more of an emphasis on smell? Do you think it could change our experience of the world? I mean, I've never been that into aromatherapy, but I don't know. You're making me think maybe I should be.
3: I mean, I think we need to be more conscious and, you know, like I think mindful about this, the odors around us. Stop and smell the roses. It is important for us to do this, right? Like to do more active, like olfactory training. Like you can do this even when you're cooking at home, right? Just get something out of your cabinet. When you're putting the spices in, you know, in as you're cooking your meal. So it's not only just about aromatherapy, it's even in the way that we are interacting in our kitchen. There's so many places around our lives where smell is actually playing an important role.
1: That was chemosensory researcher Polly Joseph. She is a senior investigator at the National Institute of Health, where she co-directs the National Smell and Taste Center. You can watch a video about her work at TED.com. So on this episode, we have talked about sound and smell, and now how sight can help us comprehend the nearly incomprehensible, like how our planet's climate is morphing and changing, or the sometimes scary and very confusing capabilities of AI.
5: We are the reason for all these complicated problems. We made it. But we don't even know what is happening, how to understand it, how to solve the problems.
1: This is Yiyun Kang. She is a multimedia artist based in Seoul. And in her work, she tries to span that gap between humans and the forces we've created that we can't even see.
5: So the first thing I believe that we could do is make the problems ours. And to do that, I think we need to feel it. We need to sense it.
1: I saw Yiyun's talk in the TED Theater. She was an ethereal figure on stage, almost as though she'd been brought there from the future, surrounded by shifting light, lasers, and enormous moving images. Her work takes things that are mostly invisible to us, like satellite data, artificial intelligence algorithms, and gives them a shape that people can actually see.
5: Living at the intersection of art and technology, my mission became clear: to render the invisible visible. But how do we translate the intangibles? Let me take you on my journey. I began with the most vital data set, the Earth, specifically our water. Half of humanity will lack clean water by 2050, and many already do. To expose the crisis of this vital resource, I spent an intense year with Google. They were searching for an artist who could bridge the gap between complex data and creative storytelling. And an amazing door opened. NASA joined the team to offer me an exclusive access to the satellite data. This rare gift becomes the soul of my artwork, Passage of Water. My goal is to turn these NASA numbers into visceral experiences, dramatize them so that we can truly see and feel what is happening to our freshwater. Look at this. This is the raw satellite data that captures the water situation.
1: At first, the raw data is not exactly moving. On three enormous screens, it looks like what it is, columns and columns of tiny white numbers racing around.
5: We have the most sophisticated technology of our time, but who can actually understand what is happening here? What happens if we change the interface? This is Passage of Water. It lives on Google's platform designed for you to fully interact with.
1: Picture planet Earth floating in space, suspended against a black background. Across its surface, the fresh water appears in blue, while the water we've lost is marked in red. And suddenly, as the years go by from 2002 to 2023, the planet becomes a deeper, deeper shade of that red.
5: We are losing our fresh water fast, and we are the reason. And this is where artistic creativity becomes an essential, not a luxury. You don't just see the data, you feel it. It is the language that allows me to tackle those wicked problems and turn them into something we can grasp. We brought this project to COP28. There we spoke with climate scientists, policymakers, indigenous people who face water scarcity every day. Seeing their reactions in front of my artwork gave me absolute certainty. Arts is the vital bridge.

0: recently is because of the user interface. Before the ChatGPT 4, the AI was still very difficult. Yeah. You have to have a proper coding knowledge. You have to have a proper experience so that you can train the model. But now everything is just at our fingertips. We just need to type it. So it removes all the barrier. And people start to using AI like a chatbot every day. So I thought that, well, something's going wrong. The technology is way much more complicated than any other technology of our time. But what is going on behind the clean user interface? We should talk about it. I felt a strong yearning to pull this intelligence into tangible forms. I wanted to make an overwhelming experience, something that you don't just look at, but something you inhabit with your body. We are at a threshold. To co-design a future with AI, we must ask, what is the shape of future AI? I built a physical answer to that question, and this is Light Architecture.
1: Picture yourself walking into a dark, circular room that represents the mind of the computer. Around you, 24 slender gold rods rise up from the floor, each with a light on top. Beams shoot across that floor, climbing the walls and reaching up to the ceiling, intersecting. And as the lights pulse, they form and break into patterns. It's almost as though they have their own language. This is Yoon's way of giving the activity inside an AI system a physical and beautifully arresting form.
0: In Light Architecture, AI takes a physical breath. These modules are no longer flat pixels. They are living neurons, and I call them neuropods. Here, you don't just watch a model. You stand inside the mind of a machine. I found my inspiration in human brain. Our brains have an incredible mechanism, weaving data from cortex to deeper layers with the flexibility that AI cannot yet replicate. But it makes me wonder, with this incredible power inside our heads, are we genuinely training it? Or we're simply leaning on AI, paralyzed by the fear of being replaced by a machine, only to let our creativity and curiosity wither? Is that the future we want? Sometimes people find it scary. Some people find it very interesting. I don't give them an answer. It's rather having an opportunity to think about it. How do you want to design your life with AI?
1: I mean, it sounds like I hear your own feelings of...
0: Exactly.
1: Inflictedness, because yes, you used AI to make the artwork about AI, right?
0: Yes.
1: And so it sounds like you are curious about a symbiotic relationship with AI, but also cautious and skeptical and unsure.
0: It is so true. I mean, exactly, like a huge excitement, great anxiety, all kind of entangled inside of me. That's the reason why my artwork is also fluctuate. Positive, negative, you know, lighting and darkness. Because this is the technology we built. So we want to share that feeling together. And I want to believe that we still have an opportunity to make decisions, proper time, so that we can progress together.
2: This is who I am. I'm an artist who build bridges. I collaborate with scientists. I build systems. And I connect the physical and the virtual. My art is about building spaces where you can step inside the unseen. I do this because I believe one simple truth, that we are all deeply entangled.
1: That was artist Yiyun Kang. You can see her full talk at TED. ChatGPT4.com. Thank you so much for journeying through the senses with us on this episode. It was produced by Katie Monteleone, Harsha Nahata, and Rachel Faulkner-White.

0: with help from Lucy Little. It was edited by Sanaz Meshkinpour and me. 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Our executive producer is Irene Noguchi. Our audio engineer was Jimmy Keeley. Our theme music was written by Ramtin Arablouei. Our partners at TED are Sal Khan, Logan McClure-Davda, Ellen Walters, Roxanne Hilash, and Daniela Balarezzo. I'm Manoush Zomorodi, and you have been listening to the TED Radio Hour from NPR.
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6: From the national newsroom of the Canadian Press, I'm Lisa Laporte. A Canadian has been arrested in a cyber attack of the FBI's jobs portal. FBI Director Kash Patel confirmed the arrest happened earlier this week. The RCMP later confirmed the arrest of a Canadian in the case, but gave no further details. A criminal hacking group known as Shiny Hunters said last month it had breached the FBI's jobs portal and obtained sensitive and personal data on nearly all of the Bureau's employees. Canada and seven other countries have released a joint statement backing the International Criminal Court. This after the U.S. announced new sanctions against the court following the announcement that South African jurist Navi Pillay had been awarded the Nobel Peace Prize. The joint statement was issued alongside Denmark, Germany, France, Italy, the Netherlands, and the U.K. The sanctions are part of a campaign to dismantle the tribunal over investigations into the U.S. and its allies, including Israel. Conservative leader Pierre Poilievre says he'll be in Alberta next week to deliver a speech on Canadian unity ahead of that province's referendum on separation. Billionaire Elon Musk said recently Alberta, Saskatchewan, and Quebec should separate from Canada. Poilievre told reporters in Burlington, Ontario today that Canadians control their own destiny.
7: We need to focus our efforts on making sure they can afford groceries, they can afford homes, they can afford a brighter future. Frankly, people can tweet whatever they want, but tweets and memes do not affect Canada. What affects Canada is the decisions made by the Canadian people.
6: Albertans will vote on the prospect of a future separation referendum along with nine other questions involving constitutional and immigration issues on October 19th. Interest in the works of Anne Carson has skyrocketed since the Toronto-born author was named this year's Nobel Prize winner for literature. Canadian bookseller Indigo says sales of Carson's titles jumped a staggering 10,325% yesterday upon news of her Nobel win. And a massive heist has been carried out in Italy's wine country.
8: Marchese Antinori's chief executive is reporting Italy's largest wine theft on record after at least seven men made off with 30,000 bottles from a facility near Cortona in the Tuscany region almost a week ago. Retail value upwards of $5.6 million. Renzo Cotarella says the thieves disabled the winery's alarm system and surveillance cameras, then used the company's forklifts to load two large trucks all under the cover of darkness. He's hopeful investigators will be able to trace the haul, all of it from the 2023 vintage, which he describes as an exceptional year. Deborah Rodriguez, ABC News.
6: This is the Canadian Press. In sports, the Winnipeg Jets look for their fourth straight win tonight when they welcome the Anaheim Ducks. The Jets have surged to a 3-0-1 record to start the latest NHL season. The Edmonton Elks take on the Tiger Cats in Hamilton in CFL action tonight. Edmonton hasn't won the West Division since 2015. That was also the last year they won the Grey Cup. The Elks can clinch it tonight with a win and a BC Lions loss to Ottawa. The Vancouver Whitecaps will be without star midfielder Thomas Muller for tomorrow's road game against Los Angeles FC. Whitecaps coach Jesper Sorensen confirms Muller is dealing with a hamstring injury he suffered in Vancouver's 3-1 loss to the Chicago Fire on Tuesday. And 24-time Grand Slam winner Novak Djokovic suffered a shock at the Shanghai Masters today after a straight sets loss to Hubert Hurkacz that took just 87 minutes. From the Canadian Press, I'm Lisa Laporte.
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10: Checking the forecast, skies will be clearing tonight with an overnight low going down to 6. Tomorrow brings a sun and cloud mix and a warmer day overall as temps go up to a high of 20. Looking ahead to Sunday, we're seeing periods of rain as temps go up to a high of 18. And on Monday for Thanksgiving, it's looking a little gloomy. Expect cloudy skies overhead and warmer temps overall with a high of 22 to bring an end to the Thanksgiving long weekend.
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12: From the nation's capital, all across Canada, here for you, Shane Hewitt and The Night Shift in the village of Merrickville. About 1,000 people on the Rideau Canal, just south of the city of Ottawa. That's where I am. I'm Shane Hewitt. Downtown Toronto is Noah Skanga, and on vacation in Calgary is Ryan O'Donnell, which I think he's actually in Vancouver right now. Stepping in for a little bit early today, Mohit Rajans is here. Mohit joins us later in the show. We're going to talk about some AI stuff. We'll get to that in just a little bit. The big question really going into Thanksgiving here, Mo, is have you ever pellet smoked a turkey? Now, that sounds like a really dirty club in some seedy back alley in downtown Vancouver. But have you ever pellet smoked a turkey?
13: I have not only not done that, but I have only really recently, I have two decades of turkey culture in my life. That's it. I didn't have turkey a lot growing up, and it wasn't until after marriage that and I've seen the deep fry. I've seen the barbecue. I've seen elements, but I have definitely not gotten into the pellets and what they can
12: do. You have to do it. It sounds like it's a dirty movie, but it's really not. So tonight we're going to talk Thanksgiving as we look forward to barbecue. I'm going to barbecue a turkey for the first time this year. So if you're new to turkey land, then, because it wasn't part of your family history or routine, I suppose, what do you look forward to for Thanksgiving? Do you like it?
13: Oh, I love it now. I'm in, I'm a born again, if nothing else. I've embraced every aspect of it. I love the way that the kids are able to sort of enjoy this useless amount of sugar and, this holiday that nobody really understands. I really do. There's a reckless game of football that the Caucasian side of my family, I said Caucasian, the other side of my family
12: sounds very divisive
13: engages in. It's amazing I'm talking about the side of the family that we celebrate with. And so anyway, the point I'm saying is that it's absolutely, there's no real rules. It ends at the end of the night with a wonderful game of Trivial Pursuit, and it's usually outlaws versus in-laws.
12: Oh, very good. Okay. Now, because you talked about the Caucasian side of your family, this would be a good opportunity because it's radio and everybody's now imagining what Mohit's side of the family looks like. The Rajans is a good clue. Tell me about your side of the family. Then why didn't you celebrate Thanksgiving?
13: We have so many celebrations around the Oktoberfest. So I am East Indian by nature. My parents were born in India. I was obviously born here. And when I say that, I just say that we had an amalgamation of everything. We got to celebrate everything, but we didn't do it the way it's done until I got married. And I was like, oh, this is what you did on the Sunday, Monday. I was just kind of like, oh, well, TV's got different programming on. So it was a very different celebration for us. But we also had Diwali right around the corner, the Dussehra, so many things in the Indian culture. It didn't feel like we were isolated by any means.
12: Okay. Does your wife's side of the family do all of that stuff, the Diwali and all those things?
13: No, we try. Well, we as a family, my immediate family, do everything because we're a glutton for everything sugar and sweet. But we and the culturally, we love it. But the other side of the family hasn't really engaged, and probably a little bit to my I haven't done enough of that introduction. But I don't feel like there's a lack of reason to celebrate. Everybody gets together at least once every other month. And that's the great thing, that this holiday comes at a time period where I feel like a lot of people want to get together.
12: Sounds like such a great way to, I guess, such a great snapshot of what Canadian families look like. That's pretty cool. Ted, I know the show, the barbecue turkey, Ted Reeder is going to be here, the godfather of the grill, and he's going to help us understand how to pellet barbecue a turkey, which, by the way, if you're going to barbecue a turkey on a pellet barbecue, you can control the temperature, which is makes it super awesome, right? You don't have to like just turn the knob and hope, oh, that's about 200, right? You actually can set it up. So, and not only that, but a recipe for the brine and a recipe for how to cook it is coming up tonight on the show. I'm really looking forward to that because it's on my list this weekend. There was a big news announcement. I didn't tell you about this one at all, but you must remember this with your vintage, because I know your vintage is similar to my vintage. You probably remember this, yeah?
14: The Bears.
12: Mike Ditka has passed away. Most people don't know Mike Ditka. They would probably recognize the mustache, but most people will recognize Da Bears. You a big fan of the football?
13: I find the infamy so funny because it's immediately what I went to was the Saturday Night Live sketch rather than thinking about the legacy of the Chicago Bears, both coach and I believe general manager at one point. I might be wrong about that. Obviously, I don't know enough about NFL football to understand his impact for career wise, but it does make me laugh a little bit that it takes pop culture references for people to understand why they're hearing about this random 86-year-old or 85-year-old NFL coach, and it's usually because of funny moments that are captured like that.
12: So here is SNL sketchingness, sketches, of Da Bears about Mike Ditka.
14: All right, we're talking here live from Ditka's on the heart of Chicago, the heart of Chicago, Illinois, the city of big shoulders and home, of course, to a certain football team, which has carved out a special place in the pantheon of professional football greats. That team, which is known the world over as The Bears.
12: Now, most people, like you said, know the sketch. They don't even know the team, and some people don't even know that it's actually an NFL team from back in the day that was the Bears. And when now you see a bear, you're like, oh, it's the Bears. But Mike Ditka actually did go on this and on Saturday Night Live, and this is what the actual Mike Ditka sounded like.
15: Hello, operator. Give me NASA. Yeah, NASA. I know it's in Houston. Look, this is Mike Ditka. Let's get it done, sweetheart.
12: So we should grow out the mustache, I guess. Hey, Mo, for out a salute for Mike Ditka. That's a good idea. You'd look good with a mustache.
13: I used to have the Mo, as they say, and I think it's, you know what I think is that people have such staples in our lives where we remember imagery. I remember the snowy games of the NFL growing up and watching them on analog TV, and Mike Ditka was definitely one of those names that you constantly heard as being a real winner. So I'm sure the sports world is having both a laugh and a cry today.
12: Yeah, with football on, generally in full swing right now, there's probably going to be a lot on the TV over the course of the weekend. You're going to hear a lot of Da Bears, that's for sure.
13: Yeah, yeah, definitely. Hey, I just very quickly, I wanted to mention Ted Reeder, right? You said coming up?
12: Yeah.
13: Can I tell you a little legendary story about Ted Reeder you don't know?
12: Oh, did I move on too quick? Yes, please do.
13: Ted Reeder's name is dropped in a Saturday Night Live sketch.
12: No.
13: A lot of people don't realize that. There is one clip. I hope we can find it in time. But his name, it's just, it's so random. I remember watching it. I used to, you know, Ted Reeder was back in the day. I used to be a producer for Breakfast Television. He used to be one of our featured guests. Love him. Legend. He used to be on Regis and Kelly and everywhere. And there was a sketch one day. I was just late sketch, like a 12:49 sketch on the show for Saturday Night Live, late in the show. And right at the beginning, they just thank him randomly. They're like, well, thanks a lot to Ted Reeder for sharing his recipes coming up on the show. And I'm just like, I know exactly who they're talking about. And
12: oh,
13: what
12: really?
13: Doing.
12: Eh?
13: It was really, really legendary. And the best part about it was we got to talk about it with Jason Sudeikis once on set. And we all had the connection. We're like, you know him? He's this. He's that. This is crazy. This is weird. So Ted Reeder, legend for sure.
12: Legend for sure. All right. Well, look forward to that one. That's cool. Plus, on the podcast description of that conversation, because I know we've already built it, has the recipe for the brine and the turkey. Mm-hmm. So like as he describes it from the conversation is going to be in the podcast. This is a podcast that happens live on the radio. Let me get you a couple other things that you can look forward to tonight. Dr. Lori Batito is here, clinical psychologist, relationship expert. Do not talk about the kids on date night. That's offside. How do we navigate date night as parents, as a couple? How do we understand the impact and importance of date night? And are you partners or are you just co-parents as part of the show? It's going to be a big one. And if you have questions, 71010, you can send them in now. We will thread them in like we always do. Steve Stebbing is also still away at VIFF, the Vancouver International Film Festival. Final weekend is this weekend. And so that means we're going to fill in. And last week, Ryan and I did it. And hopefully we didn't destroy his reputation. From Surrey, BC, Bob Addison for Bob's Bits is going to do Bob's Movie Bits with some comedy documentaries that are coming out and have come out this month. I think you're going to like that. There's some SCTV in there. And because it's Thanksgiving, why not some good, wholesome Thanksgiving movie, gratitude movie recommendations?
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0: Happy Friday, happy long weekend, happy Thanksgiving to you. Andrew Caddell is here joining us for a Happy Friday Roundup conversation, stories for the week. Before we get to that, though, Andrew Caddell back in Kamouraska, Quebec. Family gathering together at Chez Caddell, yeah?
1: Oh, yes, definitely. My daughter's here from Whitehorse. My son and his new wife will be here in a couple of hours for the weekend. And so, and the dog. Their dog. So everybody's going to be together.
0: When was the last time all of the Caddells were in one place?
1: Wow, that's a good question. I think it was Christmas of last year, maybe.
0: That's nice, eh?
1: Yeah.
0: As a dad, come on. You must be excited.
1: Well, I mean, after we had the big wedding last week, it was so great. I mean, yeah. And to see all our friends and to see my son and his new wife so happy. I mean, they just glowed. It was amazing. And their friends were fantastic, too. It was a great party.
0: Who cooked, you or Elaine?
1: I think it'll be Elaine and Emily, maybe Jill, sort of a combo with a bit of help from the guys. Although we're going to be taking down the screens and doing the sort of summer to winter transition. Mm-hmm. So there'll be a lot of heavy labor.
0: You know? I like this. It reminds me of my family. We used to do all the air, like all those things, get together at the family cabin and, you know, button it up and do all those jobs that have to be done on Thanksgiving. And then so beautiful sunny days, but at the same time, real cold, real quick at night and all of that. Okay, so what is
1: we're not closing up.
0: Yeah, yeah.
1: We're actually just transitioning because, of course, we're here in the winter too.
0: What's a Caddell family Thanksgiving tradition that you guys love? What's the one thing that's
1: non-negotiable? Well, we've got a turkey ordered at the local grocery store because last year we had problems finding a turkey. Hmm. So we had to make sure that they had one. Uh-huh. And, I guess the standard mashed potatoes, cranberries, all those things, you know.
0: Oh, cool. I like this. Well, I think I'm going to try something new. Coming up next, Ted Reeder is going to be on. He's going to help us understand how to do a barbecue turkey on the grill.
1: Ooh.
0: So, looking forward to that. In fact, the recipe I know that he's going to share with us for both the brine and the temperatures and stuff for the bird are going to be on the podcast with Ted Reeder, the podcast that comes out in just a little bit. So, looking forward to that one.
1: Charcoal barbecue, so it'll be, you know, I'd have to really, really get it hot.
0: Oh, and you'd have to watch the temperature like crazy.
1: Yes.
0: Sitting there all day. My goodness. All right, Andrew Caddell, columnist, former diplomat, ministerial advisor, good winter buttoner-upper, joining us here for the chats. Okay, we had some conversations earlier in the week about a couple of things. First, let's start with the Quebec election, one of the biggest stories of the week this week. The oath to the king injunction, because of the new party... doesn't want to do it. Maybe explain that part for anybody who doesn't know what's going on, Edder.
1: Well, Section 128 of the Constitution says that you have to give an oath to the Crown to show your loyalty as a parliamentarian in every legislature of the country and Parliament. And there's no exceptions. And in 2022, the Parti Québécois was kept out of the National Assembly because they would not swear an oath to the king. And they had three members. The Speaker even actually gave a ruling that said that they would not be admitted if they didn't swear the oath to the king. And then the National Assembly members backed down after having kept them out, and it looked pretty bad on TV, and they made a unilateral amendment to the Constitution, to Section 128, saying that the oath wasn't required. In fact, it's the shortest ever law passed, Bill 4, the shortest ever law passed in the Commonwealth. It's two lines. One is saying that you don't need to give the oath to the king, and second, that you can give an oath to Quebec, and that's enough. Well, nobody challenged that. However, a guy named Lawrence David, who's got a master's from law at a school called Harvard,
0: which is a
1: pretty good school,
0: yeah,
1: and went to McGill, is fluently bilingual, his mother's a francophone, he's a professor of law at Ottawa U, decided to take this on because he believes, as I do, and I may end up being a plaintiff in this case, that even though we don't like the monarchy, the Constitution is not a buffet. You can't say, well, I like this part and I like that part. I don't like that part. And the key is that at the end of the day, we know that the new premier, Paul Saint-Pierre Plamondon, also known as PSPP, wants to say that the Constitution is not valid because Quebec never signed it, which is not true. The Supreme Court has already adjudicated on this years ago. But he's going to say, Constitution doesn't matter. Look at all the times we've defied it and got away with it. And so somebody has to say, stop. And Lawrence David is doing that. And I think it's a good thing, even though, and I've met, you know, the current king. I've chatted with him. I traveled with Prince Philip. I've stood a couple of feet away from the queen. But I am not a staunch monarchist, and I've written several columns on this. So I think, you know, we can do away with the monarch at some point. But at this point, we need to respect the Constitution because all hell could break loose down the road when, if there's a winning referendum and they could make a unilateral declaration of independence, which is against the Constitution. But as I say, the Premier could say, well, we don't really care because we've defied it so many other times.
0: Well, that's like saying it's also against the law to break out of prison, but hey, I'm out of prison. So, yes. Right? Like, it kind of goes both ways. I would say if it's a rule, it's a rule. Challenge the rule, sure. Does this politically, I realize this goes both ways. I mean, there seems to be such a small number of actual supporters. When you break down the numbers of the election in the 20% that voted for this minority government, and the votes were broken up over so many different groups. Optically, this can't be landing well to have sort of a fight like this when people are thinking, man, my groceries are too much, my price of gas is too much, and everything else. This can't be a good kickstart for the campaign, no?
1: Exactly. There are so many other issues, affordability, health care, education, homelessness, and people realize that. And I think when he went into this whole spat or a little sort of a tantrum about the monarchy, I think he lost those 7 seats that he needed for a majority because people were thinking, geez, he's focusing on this and it's not that important. And he looks kind of like riled up about something that we don't really care about and we don't, you know, it doesn't affect our daily lives. And I think that's how he lost those seats because he did not look like a premier. He looked like a guy who was wanting to be the opposition leader to the current prime minister.
0: No, interesting. Okay, cool. Andrew Caddell is in Kamouraska, Quebec. Also in the news this week, a lot of money for heat pumps and retrofitting. Now, you are closer to the Maritimes, but you're not quite there yet. Are they popular where you are?
1: Well, it's really interesting that they made the announcement in Sherbrooke, because in Quebec, everybody, not everybody, but most people have baseboard heaters. Mm-hmm. And I have baseboard heaters that were put in 1981. Well, presumably, 2026 baseboard heaters are a lot more efficient than those from 1981. Yep. And so a lot of people in Quebec who heat with electricity will want to replace their baseboard heaters. Now, in other parts of the country, and in Quebec too, in the urban areas, heat pumps would be quite popular. And so I think this is a smart move. And somebody's made a calculation that it's worth $2 billion to get the energy efficiency return over the next few years. So I congratulate the Prime Minister, and I think it was a good idea to do it in Quebec and to include baseboard heaters.
0: Was it focused at Quebec, do you think?
1: Well,
0: the Maritimes, of course.
1: Yeah, well, the Maritimes because of heat pumps, and I think urban areas as well. But I think, electricity is so much cheaper in Quebec, and therefore people tend to heat with electricity, and that's why it was they made the announcement in Sherbrooke. Yeah.
0: Well, it is quite interesting to see. Now, of course, you go elsewhere. We talked about it earlier this week, too, that insurance companies in a lot of places need a second heat source. So retrofitting your heat pump doesn't get you there when you still need a furnace or a fireplace or whatever in order to have a second to cover it off for when it's too cold, for when the heat pump can't do the work. Andrew Caddell, happy Thanksgiving.
1: Got the fire on right now.
0: Shane Hewitt and the Night Shift. Have a fantastic long weekend, my friend.
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2: Checking the forecast, skies will be clearing tonight with an overnight low going down to 6. Tomorrow brings a sun and cloud mix and a warmer day overall as temps go up to a high of 20. Looking ahead to Sunday, we're seeing periods of rain as temps go up to a high of 18. And on Monday for Thanksgiving, it's looking a little gloomy. Expect cloudy skies overhead and warmer temps overall with a high of 22 to bring an end to the Thanksgiving long weekend.
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1: The barbecue man himself, Ted Reeder, is here. And Ted is, well, so we talked to Ted when they were opening. Now, this is Toronto centric, just to be clear to everybody across the country. But there is a payoff for you about what we're doing today. Ted Reeder, the grill master himself, how did the summer go for you, Ted? Because it's closing up time this weekend.
2: It was a busy summer. We were rocking and rolling between the restaurant being open 4 days a week and then summertime barbecue catering. We were busy. It was a good season. Weather wasn't too bad. Some hot days, some rainy days. But all in all, it was a pretty tasty summer. And looking forward to wrapping things up till next season.
1: Tell everybody where your spot was, because it's unconventional how you do things, and a connection for you, for everyone who's not around Toronto who won't know this stuff.
2: It's called the Joint Barbecue at El Dorado Golf Club. And El Dorado Golf Club is a 9-hole golf course in Brooklyn, Ontario, North Whitby, Thixon Road in the 407 area. And my partner owns this golf course, and when the pandemic set in, he called me up and said, I got an empty restaurant. Do you want to open up a barbecue joint? So we did. So we're open 4 days a week, and we're open mid-May through till middle of October. We do some catering in the holiday season, and then that's it. We basically run at the same time as the golf season runs. So things are starting to shut down. And we wrap it up because we're a live fire barbecue restaurant. We grind our burgers. We smoke lots of brisket and chicken and pork. We do wood-fired pizzas, wood-fired nachos, tacos. And we make it all from scratch.
1: I feel really bad. Like, I always feel bad when I see, like, because there's lots of, across Canada, roadside guys who kind of do what you do, their version of it. And you see them at, like, a corner of an intersection on a highway or whatever. And I always feel bad that for everyone who lives and works around there, because they must be hungry all the time. And when these golfers are golfing, it must be wildly unfair to smell this beautiful brisket smoked awesomeness and then be like, no, I'm going home. I got to go home. I can't eat here. It's unfair.
2: Well, the greatest thing about our little golf course is that you can play 9 holes in about an hour and 15 minutes. It's a 9-hole course, 7 par 3s, 2 par 4s, lots of water, lots of sand, lots of challenge. And it's a great course for beginners, for seniors, for everybody to come out if you want to learn the game and then have some barbecue either before or after and a nice cold beverage.
1: Well, we're not only here to talk about the golf course. We are here to ask Ted for his advice on turkey this weekend. And because of the all things Thanksgiving going on, it sounds dirty when I ask this, but I mean it honestly, Ted. Have you ever pellet smoked a turkey? Is really the question.
2: Yes, I have pellet smoked a turkey. I've offset barrel smoked a turkey. I've deep fried a turkey. I've roasted a turkey. I've spatchcocked a turkey. I've beer canned a turkey. I've made turkey pot pie, turkey soup, turkey stew, and it is turkey. It is turkey season. That's for sure.
1: So what do we have to keep in mind?
2: Number one, you want to brine your bird first, and a water brine is always a great thing to do. And it's like a liter of water and a quarter cup of salt and 2 tablespoons of sugar. Sugar's optional. You could substitute maple syrup or honey if you wish instead, or agave syrup instead of the sugar. And you scale it up for an average, let's say a 12-pound turkey. You're probably going to need 6 to 8 liters of water to submerge that bird and let it soak overnight. This is going to increase the moisture on that turkey. The other thing to do is, if you want it a little bit easier than trying to fit a bucket of a turkey and water in your fridge, is to dry brine it for 24 hours. So you take kosher salt and you rub it all over the turkey inside and out, and put it in the refrigerator, uncovered, and let it air dry and dry brine overnight. It'll help increase the moisture inside the bird and keep the moisture that's in there in the bird. And then you brush off all the salt, season it up, stuff it, and roast it like you would. If you're going to barbecue, the next step is, after brining, you need to pat it dry and then let it air dry in the refrigerator. I like to go overnight, so brine for a day, air dry for a day. And then I make an oil-based rub. So I take my bone dust barbecue seasoning and I add oil to it. And then I brush that on the bird in a nice even layer and roast away and let her go. And in a pellet smoker, you know, you start it out nice and low, 225, 235 degrees. You want to get that cooked all the way through, but for that skin to get crispy, you're going to need to crank the temperature up at some point. When you hit that internal of around just before 160 degrees, and then move the temperature up so that skin's going to get a little crispier. And smoke away.
1: I was going to say, do you treat it like you would in the oven, how you tent and take it away like that?
2: Yes. Similar process. It's just that you're cooking at a much lower temperature. If you want, you can crank your smoker up and do it at more like 375 degrees, and you'll get a good quick punch of smoke, and then you'll get that heat to roast it, and you'll render any of the fat in there, but you'll get that crispy skin all the way through. And that's what you want. You don't want the skin, if it's just smoked, it becomes very rubbery. And, you know, the skin is one of the best parts of the turkey when it comes to Thanksgiving and other holidays where you're eating that bird, is you want the crispy skin and you want the moist and juicy turkey meat, and you want to have that gravy and the cranberry sauce and the mashed potatoes that all go with it. But if you got a dry bird, you're going to need lots of gravy. So brine it. And the other thing I like to do is I like to melt butter and mix the butter with some chicken stock, and then inject the breast meat of the turkey with a mixture of melted butter and chicken stock. And that also helps enhance the moisture in your bird.
1: I was going to ask you about injecting birds, because you had said you deep fried a turkey before. Have you ever had fun with it and just doing, because I had a friend of mine, he used to do like Frank's hot sauce. He used to just inject Frank's hot sauce into it. Is there any of like super fun, playful attempts we could try?
2: Definitely. A hot sauce is always a good. I'd mix that hot sauce with melted butter for that injection, because not everybody likes heat, right? And so you really, if you're going to do that, is have one that you've done with hot sauce and then do another bird that doesn't have that excess amount of heat in it. You want to still be able to taste that turkey and enjoy the turkey for what it is, and that great, you know, the great flavor that comes from it.
1: So much fun. Good social time. Hey, Ted, standing around a barbecue on Thanksgiving. I mean, you walk into the house, you smell the turkey from the oven, smells amazing. But on the barbecue, you get that social time outside.
2: That you do. And like this weekend here in the GTA, it's supposed to be a stellar weekend. I'm actually not going to cook this weekend. I'm taking the weekend off, and I'm going to go hang out at the beach and enjoy the last of this summer or early fall in the nice weather, and chill with my family and have some fun. And that's really what the holiday season, it's about your friends, it's about your family, getting together and having a good time. And whatever you cook, just make it tasty.
1: I love it. All right, Ted Reeder, where does everyone get connected online with all your work?
2: You're going to find me in Instagram at Godfather of the Grill, or you can check out my website at tedreeder.com.
1: All right. Well, thank you for the insights today. Thank you for the playfulness. Congratulations on a great summer at the joint, and we look forward to chatting about it with you again soon.
2: Thank you very much, Shane. Have a super, super weekend. Cheers.
1: Ted has inspired me to try it, and I have tried it. I did my first brisket this summer. I got to tell you, it is super fun and absolutely worth it.
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1: Happy Friday. Long weekend this weekend. I'm so excited. I hope you are too. Coming up in just a little bit, Dr. Lori Batito, are you partners or are you co-parents when it comes to your kids, date nights, and so much more, where conversations on kids should be off limits of your private date time. We'll get to that coming up in a bit. Shane Hewitt in the Night Shift. I'm Shane Hewitt. I'm in the village of Merrickville, just south of the city of Ottawa. In case you missed, it's a tour around the iHeart Talk Radio Network, where our colleagues did some great work through the course of the day and the week. We share it here, and you can listen to it for free on the iHeart app. Nice and easy to get plugged into. Andrew Carter, CJAD in Montreal. 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It's one of my favorites on the iHeart app. Dr. Joe Schwartz talking about how long you can keep leftovers. Coming up this weekend, a weekend of leftovers.
4: If you have poultry that you've cooked or you bought from Costco, 3 to 4 days in the fridge at 4 degrees or below is what is recommended. Now, it doesn't mean that at midnight, you know, of that day, it all of a sudden is going to become poisonous.
1: Right.
4: However, what the studies show is that bacteria begin to grow after that time. But it also depends on the extent of bacterial contamination to start with. And so chickens may have, all chickens bear some bacteria, but it's variable how much. But, I mean, if you really want to be safe, and who doesn't, I think the general rule is that you don't keep chicken in your fridge for more than four or five days. But again, as I said, you know, it is likely that it is okay even after a week. What is not okay is when you cook food at home and you leave it at room temperature for an extended time before you put it into the fridge. Okay. That is when you really are looking at a food safety problem. And the rice, of course, is a typical example of that. People will cook rice, generally in a large batch, leave it on the counter to cool for hours, and then put it in the fridge. And then the next day, they may try to reheat it or even stir fry it and get sick, because they don't realize that there are bacterial spores in that rice resist heat. And they will generate toxins that will then make you sick. So you really have to be careful about cooling foods very quickly and putting them in the fridge. That's the real problem in the kitchen.
1: Shane Hewitt and the Night Shift podcast on the iHeart app. You can also listen to Andrew Carter's podcast on the iHeart app from CJAD in Montreal right there. Thanksgiving weekend just

0: free to send a gesture of gratitude. And so on Monday, the 10th, we were going to try and do it Sunday, but some of the tropical activity south is maybe going to create some weather issues. So Monday looks like it's going to be a beautiful day. Besides, it's fitting because being Canada Day, being your Thanksgiving, it actually is the day of thanks. We are going to be flying a 30-foot by 9-foot banner that is really simply a gesture of not only our appreciation but our thanks. And it's the appreciation of the binational border that we represent. It's the appreciation of the community that represents not just commerce and economic activity, but more importantly family, friends, and colleagues. And it is also a gesture to recognize the leadership and the continued support of delivering our newest crossing, the Gordie Howe Bridge, which now allows us not just to drive across, but to walk across, bike across, run across, so that we can share all the great things on both sides of this border.
1: Where I live is probably about 20 or 30 minutes away from Ogdensburg, roughly. It's not very far at all, but we're not like a border town, right? Like the border towns are so different in the way they go through things. Even I would even say Victoria being so close by boat and all of that. Vancouver, obviously, down south. And then you really dig into it when you get into St. Catharines, Niagara Falls, Windsor, everything around there, even up around Montreal. Things change when you're that close, and everything that's going on has impacted families, friends, people crossing back and forth for work and co-workers. A cool gesture down there. That conversation, by the way, is actually on News Talk 1010 Toronto. You can also listen to CKLW down in Windsor as well, as they'll be talking about it over the course of the weekend this weekend, the live streaming on the iHeart app. Graham Richardson Show goes on Fridays, the same time slot as Vashi Capellos. And Moshe Lander was on Canada's disappointed September job numbers that came out, which are an interesting conversation in themselves.
2: The economy is struggling. We saw GDP numbers recently that showed that the economy is flat. And at some point, that has to spill over into the labor market. You just can't keep creating jobs without creating economic growth. And the tariff wars, the trade disruption, and all of the economic uncertainty is now coming home to roost on the economy.
3: I thought it was interesting as well. A lot of the losses were not concentrated in tariff-hit industries. What does that say?
2: Yeah, and that's the thing, right, is that it doesn't have to be on the headline industries that have the tariffs on them. They can radiate out into sectors you would think have almost nothing to do with tariffs. And so it's true, a lot of those losses came in educational services in my area, for example, or in healthcare and sectors that are far away from where the tariffs are. But just as a bad analogy, if you hit the steel and aluminum industry and all of a sudden there's less people in that industry, they might stop going into the local Starbucks or Tim Hortons to pick up a coffee on the way to their shift, and now you have baristas that are losing their jobs, even though that has nothing to do with the headline the sectors that we keep seeing in the news. So at some point this thing just does start to radiate through the economy, and this month it's the sectors far away from the front line.
3: And I gather the number was large enough that it wiped out any gains for the year. That's again, not great news, right?
2: Yeah, and that's always the way that we start looking at these things, is compared to the beginning of the year, compared to 12 months ago, or compared to last month. And it's always some sort of reference point, because in and of itself, if we just say 68,000 people, you'd have to know how many people are working currently, which is over 20 million people. So on the surface, that doesn't sound like much. If we were to take a look at 12 months ago as opposed to 9 months ago, there's still 90,000 net jobs that have been created. So that was on the back end of last year, and that was probably in response to a little bit of the ramping up of the trade war and people trying to front load their production. What we're seeing now is, if we compare it to 12 months ago, that ramping up effect is neutralized, and it kind of wipes everything out.
1: So there you go. That's a conversation from the Graham Richards Show on the iHeart app. You can grab it there. The numbers don't always reflect the same thing for jobs when people retire and all of that stuff. So we're going to dig into this coming up, because job numbers in itself is a formula, and I don't think most people even understand it, because in some cases it's not as bad as it looks. but it still needs to be respected because the numbers are numbers. So, but is the numbers focused on this or that? Clickbait headlines all over the internet on that topic through the course of the week. This weekend through the weekend too.

0: see it on Twitter if that's what you follow. 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
7: From the National Newsroom of the Canadian Press, I'm Hannah Stoles. A Canadian has been arrested in a cyber attack of the FBI's jobs portal. FBI Director Kash Patel confirmed the arrest, noting it happened earlier this week. RCMP later confirmed the arrest of a Canadian in the case, but gave no further details. Canada has signed a joint statement in support of the International Criminal Court after the United States moved to sanction the organization. The statement says the signatories strongly disagree with the sanctions and reaffirm their continued and unwavering support for the court. Here's Canadian Press reporter Lisa Laporte.
8: Canada issued the statement jointly with Denmark, Germany, France, Italy, Japan, the Netherlands, and the UK. The sanctions cut the court off from U.S.-based financial services, technology companies, and American currency. It's part of a campaign to dismantle the tribunal over investigations into the U.S. and its allies, including Israel.
7: The sanctions were announced after the Nobel Peace Prize was awarded to South African jurist Navi Pillay. Pillay chaired a commission that concluded last year that Israel was responsible for a genocide with a specific intent to destroy Palestinians in the Gaza Strip. 2 months in a row of pronounced job losses are pouring cold water on calls for Bank of Canada rate hikes. Stats Canada says the economy shed 68,000 jobs in September, coming off a loss of 42,000 positions in August. BMO senior economist Robert Kavcik says this isn't the kind of labor market where the Bank of Canada needs to hike its policy rate.
9: As much as there is an urge to look past one or two employment reports because of how volatile they can be, these reports in August and September push back pretty hard against the Bank of Canada raising rates right now.
7: He says the Bank of Canada will be paying closer attention to upcoming inflation reports, with two rate decisions still to come in 2026. The Alberta Court of Appeal says Ottawa's Impact Assessment Act is still unconstitutional. The court issued a 4-1 decision saying the law still infringes on provincial jurisdiction, even though Ottawa modified it after the Supreme Court struck much of it down in 2023. It's the second time Alberta has challenged the act. Halifax's beloved 104-year-old gopher tortoise, Gus, is receiving an overwhelming amount of love and well wishes from supporters across the world ahead of his surgery for a bladder stone. Gus resides in the Museum of Natural History in Halifax and strolls the grassy yard with visitors almost every day. He was joined today by Becky Cooper and Hannah Doctor.
10: Lots of rest, lots of sunlight, lots of bananas. Mm-hmm. Everyone should go see Gus when he recovers. Give him lots of cheers and love.
7: Gus, who's believed to be the oldest gopher tortoise in the world, will be taking a break from his public walks as he recovers in the museum in private for several weeks after surgery. This is the Canadian Press. In sports, tributes are pouring in for Chicago Bears legend Mike Ditka, who died today at 86. The Hall of Famer starred at tight end before coaching the Bears to a Super Bowl championship. The Winnipeg Jets look for their fourth straight win tonight when they welcome the Anaheim Ducks. The Jets will be without star defenseman Josh Morrissey, who sustained an upper body injury. The Ottawa Senators will be without forward William Eklund for what coach Travis Green calls an extended period of time. Eklund sustained an ankle injury in the Senators' 2-1 win over Philadelphia. The Edmonton Elks look to close in on their first CFL West Division title tonight when they take on the Tiger Cats in Hamilton. Edmonton hasn't won the West since 2015, which was also the year of their last Grey Cup title. Canadian swimmers Taylor Ruck and Finlay Knox added to their medal hauls at the World Cup stop in Uzbekistan today.